0: Well, now that we've got rid of those Indians, we must try to find Fat Chance and the trousers.
1: Yes, now that they've got rid of the Indians, they must try to find Fat Chance and the electric time trousers.
0: And since Fat Chance and Sam Hope's are crooked gamblers, they're probably heading for Chicago.
1: For Chicago. That's Chicago, capital of Illinois, USA. Population 3,550,404.
0: And there's a train for Chicago leaving in 5 minutes' time.
1: That's the 10:57 for Chicago, Illinois, where the professor hopes to recover his trousers from fat.
2: Wait a minute. What do you think you're doing? I'm doing this for the benefit of those listeners who are actually trying to follow the plot. So it's favoritism, is it? I see. Ladies and gentlemen, I do apologize as unwarranted bias in favor of those listeners interested in the plot. Now, for those of you who are not at all interested in the plot... Woof! Thank you, Spot. Well, anyway, Professor and his chum set off for Chicago.
0: Ah, here we are in Chicago at last. Now then, let's ask that policeman to help us.
2: And so the friendly neighborhood policeman took them to the police headquarters where the professor told his story. Then they were introduced to Police Inspector Ness and his hand-picked, specially trained force of crime busters, the Unmentionables.

0: Uh-huh. Glad to meet you. I'm Inspector Ness.
1: Inspector Ness? I can see you're not Elliot Ness. He never smiles.
0: No, I'm in fact his brother. Happiness. In fact, most of the unmentionables are relatives of mine.
2: Hi there.
0: That's frankness.
1: Hello.
0: That's ugliness.
3: Hello, sweetheart. It's truly wonderful to meet you, and I mean that very, very sincerely, darling.
0: That's show business.
1: It's Mulvahar!
0: That's luckness.
4: Gosh, that's quite a thunder.
0: Oh, yes, and over there you can see cleanliness.
4: Where's he?
0: Next to godliness. Now, what's your problem?
1: Oh, we're looking for Fat Chance and Sam Hoops.
0: Fat Chance and Sam Hoops.
1: Oh, that's a pity, because I was...
0: Fat Chance! You said Fat Chance and Sam Hoops!
1: Yes, yes.
0: Oh.
1: Oh, wait a minute. Yeah, of course. They just arrived in town. Today.
2: Yes, boss, but ain't you heard? They joined up with the Notorious Gun Family.
1: The Notorious Gun Family?
0: Yep. You never heard of the Gun Brothers? Tommy Gun and Stam Gun.
2: And their mother, Big Bertha.
0: And their father, Pop Gun.
2: And their uncle, Lewis Gun.
0: And their anti-aircraft gun.
1: No, I never heard of them.
5: Ain't surprising, is it?
0: Maybe, but they're the worst gangsters in Chicago.
1: The worst gangsters in Chicago?
0: Yep, they ain't stolen a thing for 5 years.
1: Good heavens!
0: And you haven't heard the worst of it yet.
1: That I do find hard to believe.
0: The Gunn family are involved in bootlegging.
1: Bootlegging?
0: Yep, there's been a new law passed which says a man can't drink.
1: Oh!
0: And a man can't smoke.
1: Oh! And what about you know?
0: No, I don't, Ducky. But this I do know. If you want to find Fat Chance, we better start looking in the speakeasy on 74th Street. Come on, boy.
6: And the Unmentionables move into position around the speakeasy on 74th Street, run by Chicago mobster Al Cajal and his associates. Police detective O'Dear approaches the door of the speakeasy.
4: Hi, baby, what do you want?
7: Let me in, doll.
4: Why?
7: I'm a policeman. I want to come in and kill everybody.
4: Okay. What's the password?
7: Password?
4: That's it. Now all you have to do is knock twice and ask for Charlie Sugar.
7: Right. I want Charlie Sugar.
4: Yeah, I'm here.
7: Now I shall have to try a more subtle approach.
4: Now what?
7: I'm a completely different person, and to prove it, I do not want Charlie Sugar. Can I come in?
4: Well, that's different. In fact, we'll give you the red carpet treatment.
7: Gee, thanks.
4: Here's the red carpet, and I'll beat it.
6: Meanwhile, as the Unmentionables try to gain entry, Al Cajal is addressing his mob inside. Among them, some of the most notorious and terrifying characters the world has ever known. The Gunn family, the Dillinger brothers, and the Beverly sisters.
8: Okay, you guys. Is there any questions before we put my plan to operation and take over the whole of the USA?
9: Well, one thing, boss.
8: What is it?
9: Now, listen, how come you always carry that little pet mole around with you?
8: Knucklehead. Ain't you ever heard of a gangster's mole?
6: But at that moment, conveniently, the gangsters heard a voice outside.
10: The game's up, Cajal.
8: What's that?
10: This is Les and the Unmentionables. We know you're in there. Come on up.
8: We ain't never coming out, copper. Come in and get us.
10: Okay, if that's the way you want to play, I'm a pole.
11: Cajal, there's 300 of us out here. Why don't you throw your gun away and come out alone and stand very still under a good light so we can aim at you properly?
8: How do I know this ain't some kind of trap? No. We're staying in here.
11: You mean you're gonna shoot it out?
8: Yeah, we're gonna shoot it out.
6: And sure enough, seconds later, it shot out.
12: There he is. He's out cold.
1: Oh, but we're too late. The trousers have gone.
12: No, wait. His legs are still warm. Those trousers can't be far away.
6: So saying, the arch-fiend Fetish climbed into his gas balloon to escape.
1: After him!
6: The Professor, Trixie, and Percy raced after the balloon, pausing only to leave Spot the dog behind, accidentally tied in a sack. Then, just as the balloon was about to leave the ground, they leapt aboard. Up and up they went. And then...
1: Oh! We've been duped! Duped! Duped! Fetish! Fetish isn't in, but the balloon. And what's more, Fetish isn't in the balloon. And neither are our trousers.
4: There he is, down on the ground. And he's pointing a gun at us.
1: He's punctured the balloon.
12: We lose rising high.
13: Quick, throw out some ballast.
4: What ballast?
13: Chuck out that great big sandbag.
14: Don't you dare touch me!
13: Eyes of mine deceive me. Madam, if I'd known it was you, I'd have thrown you out long ago.
14: Oh, don't throw me out.
13: There is no alternative. It's either you or us.
14: No.
13: Yes.
14: No.
13: Yes, out you go.
14: No.
6: What will happen next? Will the professor really throw out Lady Constance? If he does, where will she land? If he doesn't, will the balloon crash? Well, I don't care either, but if anyone's interested, they can hear what happens in the next episode of...
15: The Time Trouser.
6: You have just missed, and you don't know how lucky you were, Tim Brooke Taylor, John Cleese, Graham Garden, David Hatch, Joe Kemp, and Bilotti. They were mutilating a script by Bilotti and Graham Garden with musical discords provided through the arrangements of Leon Cohen and the playing of Leon and the Boys. This farce was produced by David Hatch and Peter Tibbridge, and what's more, there's another next week.
2: Oh, no, it's... I'm sorry, I'll read that again, Mother! Again!

0: much is that vase?
1: It's 1,000 years old and worth £10,000.
0: 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Ha ha! 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
2: Once upon a time, there was an engineer. Choo-choo Charlie was his name. We

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1: Will you have a polo, dear Liza, will you have a polo, dear Liza, polo?
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1: But you take the old tube.
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0: We present Arthur Lowe, John LaMeasurer, and Clive Dunn in Dad's Army. A jumbo-sized problem featuring John Lorry, Arnold Ridley, and Ian Lavender with this week's guests, Bill Pertwee and Larry Martin. Here is the news, and this is John Snagg reading it. It is the summer of 1942, and as a result of Hitler's persisting in his attempts to thrust the doctrines of the Third Reich upon the free world, war has now become very much a part of everyday life. Morale, however, is still high, and down at Warmington-on-Sea, in the yard outside the headquarters of the local Home Guard unit, Corporal Jones is showing some of his platoon his old van, which has just been refurbished.
1: Now, it looks almost new again, doesn't it, lads?
2: It certainly looks very posh, Mr. Jones.
1: Yes. I thought it was worth a bit of effort, you know, Pikey. I mean, they don't make vans like this anymore. Handmade, this was, you know, by a fellow in Stockton.
3: Aye. And after he finished your van, he got on with his railway.
1: Of course, to be sarcastic, Jock, I bet this old vehicle will still be going when all the modern ones have stopped.
4: Yeah, but that's only because the brakes don't work.
5: Anyway, I think it looks very nice now it's been repainted.
1: Thank you, Mr. Godfrey.
2: It's very smart having your name on the sides.
1: Yes, that's real gold leaf, that is, you know.
3: Vanity, sheer vanity. He just wants to brand his name all over the town like he was a tin of baked beans.
5: Very jolly, Mr. Fraser. It'll cheer people up as it goes along the road, even though there isn't any meat in it.
2: Hey, here come Mr. Menery and Uncle Arthur. Wonder what they'll think of it.
6: Right, men. Gather round, pay attention. I've got some important information to give you.
7: Yes, sir.
6: Now, this area...
2: Excuse me, Mr. Menery. Have you noticed Mr. Jones has had his van done up? Don't you think it looks nice?
6: Don't interrupt, Pike, or you'll be sent home.
2: What for? All I said was...
6: Be quiet. Now, what I'm going to say is highly confidential.
5: Actually, it does look awfully nice.
6: I beg your pardon?
5: Joseph Van, he's made a marvellous job of it, hasn't he? I mean, look at the difference.
6: Yes. Now, as I was saying, this area has been selected...
2: Excuse me, Mr. Manry. Will Sergeant Wilson get sent home if he interrupts you again?
6: I shan't give you another warning, Pike. Now, this area has been selected for the divisional scheme, and the broad plan is as follows. Now, can you all see this diagram?
5: No, I can't see it very well, Captain Manning.
6: Right. I'll stand up here on the running board. Now.
1: Yeah, Mr. Manning, look what you've done. You broke my running board. It's come clean off. Now, what am I going to do?
6: Well, leave it where it is for the time being. Won't be in the way.
1: Yes, but that's only just
6: been... Be quiet, Jones.
1: What does he think he's doing, breaking bits of my van like that?
2: You'd better be quiet, Mr. Jones, or he'll send you home. He's in one of his moods.
6: Yeah. Stop mumbling, you two. Now, I'll dispense with the diagram for the moment and explain the basic idea instead. Our task in this operation is a vitally important one. We are to signpost the area so that the units reach their correct destinations. Wilson, have you got a bit of chalk?
5: Yes, thank you.
6: I want to know if you have a piece that I can use.
5: Oh, here you are, sir.
6: Thank you. Now, the axis of advance will be down Clayton Road, thus.
1: Hey, Mr. Mannering, please don't draw on my van like that. It's only just been repainted.
6: Oh, don't fuss so, Jones. Rub off again, look.
1: Watch out what you're doing. You're rubbing my gold leaf off. You're desecrating my lovely van, Mr. Mannering, desecrating it.
6: Oh, you can soon get that fixed. Now, of course, in common with the rest of the country, all the real signposts have been removed. So, without our help, the whole convoy could finish up in chaos. And that is why you were told to prepare secret signs to guide them. Let's have a look at a couple of them. Pike, you were making the sign for Warmington. Can we see it?
2: Yeah, here you are, Mr. Manry. See, it says Warmington, and I've drawn a hand with a pointing finger.
5: That's very good, Frank. The hand is absolutely lifelike.
8: Don't you think so, sir?
6: Yes, I do, indeed. Very well done, Pike.
5: The hand's got dirty fingernails, eh? I don't like that sort of thing.
6: I'm sorry if you find it offensive, Godfrey. Personally, I think it's a very good sign.
3: So do I, sir, so do I. In fact, there's only one wee thing wrong with it.
6: What is that?
3: It's pointing the wrong way. When you come down yon road, Warmington's to the left.
7: Ah.
6: Just wondering who'd be the first to spot that.
2: Well, we can easily solve that by hanging the sign upside down. Look. See? Now the finger points the right way.
6: Yes, but the writing's upside down as well, you stupid boy. They won't be able to read it.
2: They can if they stand on their heads.
6: Don't be impertinent. Who's got the Eastgate sign?
5: Here it is, sir.
6: Ah, yes. Just a minute. What's that you've drawn on it? Looks like a man standing by a fence.
5: Well, you said it was secret, so I did the thing in code. That's a Chinaman for east, and a gate for gate. East gate.
6: Doesn't look much like a Chinaman to me. In fact, I don't think it's a very good idea, Godfrey.
2: Send him home. That'll do.
6: Now, each of you will be dropped off the van in turn to fix your notice, and then as soon as the convoy has passed, you will destroy it.
8: Destroy the convoy?
6: Wilson.
8: See, destroy the sign.
3: I say, sir, do we have to eat it, sir?
5: Oh, I hope not. My new dentures are hardly up to that.
6: You will destroy it by fire.
3: Suppose it's raining, sir, and they won't light.
6: War is fraught with hazard, Fraser. Now, the signal for each of you to drop off the van will be two bangs, like this.
3: Is that it again, Mr. Manning? Do you mind not striking my van in the aforesaid manner?
6: Look, don't keep fussing, Jones. There is a war on, you know.
3: Well, there's still no need for you to destroy my lovely van like this. At this rate, there'd be nothing left for Hitler to ever go at.
6: Right, Wilson. Only about a mile to go.
5: Yes, sir. What attractive countryside, don't you think? The hedgerows always look so beautiful at this time of the year.
6: Wilson, I wish you'd remember you're on a military exercise. Not a Girl Guides nature study. Jones, I'll be very careful how you drive around this next corner. The lane gets very narrow.
3: Right, sir, right, sir. I'll be careful. Here we go.
6: Lord, look out, Jones. There's a huge truck blocking the road.
3: I think I'd better stop, sir.
6: Of course you'd better stop. We can't get by.
8: You know, sir, it looks to me as if he's parked there.
6: That's ridiculous. Can't block the road like that. Give him a toot on your horn, Jones.
3: Right you are, sir.
6: That should shift him.
4: He doesn't seem to be moving, sir.
2: Perhaps it's a bit hard of hearing, Mr. Manry.
6: Oh, possible, I suppose. Let me try, Jones.
5: Try making it a sort of a longer hoot, sir.
6: Yeah, all right, well, sir, I know how to hoot. Thank you. Oh, dear. It seems to have stuck. I'll give it a bang to get it free.
3: Oh, be careful, Mr. Manrin.
6: Be quiet, Jones. I know what I'm doing.
5: Excuse me, Captain Manrin. I think I know why the lorry isn't moving.
6: Really, Godfrey, why?
5: There isn't a driver.
6: What? Oh, yes. Well done, Godfrey. Perhaps you'd better go and investigate. Follow me, Wilson.
5: All right. I'm coming, sir.
2: Hey, look, Mr. Manreen, it's a truck from a circus. You can see it written on the side. Look, Bailey's International Circus.
6: Yes, so it is. You were right, Godfrey. There's no sign of any driver.
2: Ah, perhaps he's gone into a field to...
6: That'll do.
3: Captain Manreen, does it not put you in mind of the Marie Celeste? She was found abandoned in the midst of an empty ocean. Food on the table, wine in the glasses. Not a human soul on board, dead or alive. Only the creaking of the rigging. The eerie cry of the birds. It's no strikey, Captain Manning, you know. See the connection?
6: Not really, no.
3: Captain Manrin, there's a note under the windscreen wiper.
6: What does it say?
3: Broken down, gone for assistance.
6: Well, we can't afford to waste time waiting for him to come back. He may have had to go for miles. We have to drive around him.
5: Well, how do you mean, sir?
6: Well, we pull off the road onto that grass and bypass
5: it. You know, sir, there's been rather a lot of rain lately. If we drive over the grass, won't we get bogged down?
6: No, of course not. Ground's as firm as a rock. Anyone can see that. Right, hurry up, everybody. Everyone on the van. Come on, Wilson, get him.
5: Well, sir, don't you think it would have been wiser if we stayed off the van to lighten the load?
6: Oh, really, Wilson? You're not very scientific, are you? Anybody knows that extra weight gives more traction to the driving wheel. Do use your common sense. Now get in.
8: All right, well, if you say so, sir.
6: Right, Jones, drive onto the grass and pull round the other vehicle.
1: All right, Captain Manrin. Pulling onto the grass now, sir.
6: Good, good. Hang on, everybody. Soon be back on the road again. Come on, Jones, keep going.
1: We're stuck, sir, we're stuck.
6: What?
7: Mr. Manrin.
6: What is it, Pike?
7: I think we're stuck.
6: I know that, you stupid boy. Right, everybody off. Take up your pushing positions. That's right. Now, spread out round the van.
8: Do you think some of them should stay on so as to give more traction to the wheels?
6: Don't be flippant, Wilson. Right, everybody in position. Godfrey.
9: Yes, Captain Manry.
6: I can't really think there's much point in your standing in front of the bonnet like that. In that position, you'll be pushing the van backwards and the rest of the men be pushing it forward.
9: Oh, yes, of course. I'm sorry, sir.
6: Come round to the front wing here. Find something you can get a purchase against. Like this headlamp, for example. You see? Now you can push.
1: Mr. Manning, you've done it again. Look at my headlamp. It's dangling. It's dangling.
6: Well, you ought to maintain your van better. Only have to look at it a bit, start dropping off. Pike! Pike!
10: Sir?
6: Move round to your left a bit so that you're right behind the near side wheel. You're able to get more leverage in that position.
10: Righto, sir.
6: I stand by to push, everybody. Right, where you go, Jones. Let the clutch in.
1: Right, sir.
9: Stop it, Marion. I knew that would happen. Look at me.
6: Hold it, Jones. Nearly got it that time.
9: What do you mean, nearly got it? I got it all. Look, it's all over me.
6: What are you playing at, Pike? Just look at the mess you've made of your uniform. Covered in mud.
9: Wasn't my fault. The wheel turned it all up. Anyway, you told me to stand there.
6: Now, stop arguing, boy.
9: But look at me. I'm absolutely filthy. Head to toe, I am.
6: Oh, stop prancing about like that. This is war, not Settlers' Wells. Ah, look. There's a car coming along. Let's give us a hand.
8: I don't think that's a very good idea, sir. It's that dreadful Warden fellow. Hodges, the greengrocer.
6: Oh, no.
8: Yeah.
11: Hello there. Stuck in the mud, are we?
6: Ignore him, Wilson.
8: Right.
6: I don't want you to lose your temper with him.
11: Blimey, lad, you're in a bit of a mess, aren't you? Been playing at mud pies, have we? You wait till Mummy sees you.
1: It wasn't my fault.
8: Now, look, Hodges, just clear off, will you?
3: Captain Manoring, why don't we ask yon Warden fellow to give us a tour?
6: Yes, I suppose that's an idea.
8: If I may say so, sir, if we're going to ask Hodges, of all people, for assistance, I think you should be very diplomatic.
6: Oh, of course I will, yeah. Hey, you, Hodges, over here.
12: Me?
8: Yes, well, I reckon that should have done it.
12: What do you want, Napoleon?
6: Be good enough to give us a tow, would you?
12: Me? Give you a tow? What have you ever done for me?
6: Now, look, this is no time to bandy words. There's a large military convoy coming up this road soon. We are responsible for seeing that it gets to its destination.
12: Well, that's your hard bun, isn't it, mate?
6: Very well. In the name of the King, I requisition your transport.
12: Oh, no, you don't. There's a load of logs in the boot of my car for the warden's post, and I'm going to deliver them. And if you don't like it, you know what you can do. Turn up!
2: Why don't you shoot him, Mr. Manry?
6: Be quiet, Pike.
9: Go on, shoot him. You've got the authority.
6: I said be quiet.
9: Hey, look. He's trying to drive round as well. He's going on the grass. You'll get stuck like we did.
12: Oh, no, I won't. You don't be looking thing. Because I'm going to use my common sense and background.
2: A glass, then? You could shoot him.
8: Well, don't be silly, Frank.
9: But he called me a dopey-looking thing. You're not going to stand for that, are you?
8: Well, I don't see why not.
12: See, all you have to do is to use your head. Cheerio!
9: Hey, look, Mr. Manry, and he's got stuck in the mud as well.
6: So damn all right.
9: Well, don't just stand there. Give me a push.
8: Shall we have him, sir?
6: No. Just ignore him. Leave him to his own devices. We've got to think about getting ourselves out.
9: Mr. Hodges, we're not going to push you, and that'll serve you right for calling me a dopey-looking thing.
6: Fight. Heaven's sake, stop shouting. There's enough noise in the last few minutes to awaken the dead.
1: I don't know about that, Captain Manley, but he's spoken the elephant.
6: There you are. You see, Frank, I told you we'll make it. It's what? Did you see an elephant?
3: I did, sir. There's one in the back of the circus trap.
6: Good Lord.
1: It's called Big Gertie, and it's Indian.
10: Sounds more like Cockney to me.
2: Can I come down and look at it, Mr. Jones?
1: Of course you can, Pikey.
6: Yeah, just a minute. There's a convoy.
2: I can't remember when I last saw an elephant.
3: Oh, well, he didn't get a lot of them around Warmington, son.
2: No! I mean, I can't remember whether it was at the zoo or at the circus.
6: Look, could we concentrate in getting us...
5: My sister Sissy doesn't like the circus. She says the animals are made to look undignified.
2: I used to like it when the man put his head in the lion's mouth. Hey, do you remember, Uncle Arthur? They used to do that at Bertram Mills.
5: Oh, that's right, Frank. Yes, so they did, yes.
2: Mind you, all the circuses started to do that. I think they ought to do something different now.
6: Like the lion putting his head into the man's mouth.
2: Oh, don't be silly, Joe. You couldn't get a lion.
6: Oh, for heaven's sake, be quiet.
5: Silly.
6: Now, that convoy is due in an hour, and we haven't put one signpost in position yet. We've got to get our van out of that mud. Now, what we really need is a tow.
1: Mr. Speaker.
6: What is it now, Jones?
1: Why don't we borrow Big Gertie?
6: Who?
1: The elephant, sir.
6: Oh, don't be absurd.
1: Well, they're very strong, sir, and they never forget.
6: Forget what?
1: Well, whatever they're trying to remember. There's a lot of elephants when I was on the northwest front here. We could use the elephant, sir. We could, you know.
6: No. It's out of the question, Jones. Might have been possible if the handler had been about, but as he isn't, it's quite impossible.
1: Well, I myself, sir, have a lot of experience with elephants. When I was on the Northwest Front, I was in charge of three of them, and he used to do exactly what I told him.
2: Really, Mr. Jones?
1: Yes, Puggy. In fact, by the time we parted, me and those elephants used to think as one.
3: That I can well believe.
6: Blimey, what's the matter with you lot standing about like this? I thought you said you were expecting a vital convoy, Napoleon.
10: That's right, we are.
6: Well, in that case, you should be putting all your efforts into getting your van out of that mud, not chatting.
10: We are not chatting. We're formulating a plan of campaign designed to deal with the situation.
6: Oh, yeah? What are you going to do, then?
10: Beg your pardon?
6: What is this scheme you've been working out?
10: We're going to be towed out by an elephant.
6: An elephant? Oh, blimey. Anybody else would ring the AA, but not you. No. You have to use the ruddy elephant.
5: Look, Podgers, just go away, will you?
6: Go away? You must be joking. I wouldn't miss this for the world.
10: Right, carry on, Jones. Get the elephant out.
6: Yeah, off you go, Sabu.
1: Right, John, help me with that leather toll board.
13: Hi, I'm coming, son.
5: You're quite sure this is wise, sir? After all, it isn't our elephant. I mean, don't you think we should ask somebody?
10: Well, there isn't anybody, is there? Anyway, if there's any trouble, I shall slap a requisition order on the beast.
5: I'll say that conjures up a pretty picture.
1: Hey, Miss Henry. Come and have a look at her.
10: Yes, all right, Pike.
2: She's ever so big, Uncle Arthur. She's ever so big.
5: Yes. Well, elephants do have a habit of being rather on the large side.
10: Ah, yes. Splendid-looking beast. Don't you agree, Wilson?
5: Whatever, yes, I suppose, sir. Yes. I'm not actually a connoisseur of elephants.
10: Well, at least you could show a bit of interest. Right, Jones. Get her out.
1: Very good, sir. Haja Sundari. Haja Fia Dinshu.
10: Very interesting, this, Wilson. I wish I could understand what Jones is saying to him.
5: Well, I wouldn't worry too much, sir. It's far more important that the elephant understands.
1: Hey, Haji Laki.
10: What did you say to it?
1: Get out. Mr. Speaker?
10: Yes, Joe.
1: I don't think this elephant speaks Indian.
10: Look, there must be some way of persuading it to come out of that truck.
1: Well, we could try tempting with some food, so that might do the trick.
10: Good idea. Pike!
2: Yes, Mr. Manreen?
10: Give the elephant your packed lunch.
9: Why mine?
10: Don't argue, boy. This is an emergency.
9: It's not fair. Mum made me some lovely paste sandwiches today. Look.
10: Oh, yes, they do look very nice. Yes, it'll like those. Right, here you are, Jones. Try tempting you with these.
1: Thank you, sir. Here you are, girl. Look what I've got for you. Look. Come on now.
6: It's working, sir. Here she comes.
10: Right, Jove, yes. Well done, Jones. She's almost out. Just another 6 feet.
6: Blimey, it's an elephant, not a centipede.
10: Don't you stop.
2: She's out, Mr. Manreen.
10: Good. Right, Jones, lead her over to your van. And Fraser, go on ahead and get the rope out of the back.
13: I'll do that, sir.
2: Miss Menreen, now we've got the elephant out of the truck, can I have a ride on it?
10: Certainly not.
2: Oh.
10: That's right, Jones. Stop her in front of the van.
13: Here's one up, sir.
10: Thank you, Fraser. I wonder how we attach it.
8: Well, we could just tie it round the bumper.
10: I'm not talking about that end of the rope. How do you fix this end to the elephant?
8: I've really no idea. Perhaps Jones will know.
10: Well, let's hope so. Here's the rope, Jones. How do we attach it to the elephant?
1: Well, when we were in the jungle, sir, they used to wear big harnesses and the ropes were attached to those. Well, we'll have to tie it round her neck.
10: Yes, all right. Off you go, then.
2: How are you going to get up on her head, Mr. Jones? It's ever so high.
1: No, don't you worry, Pikey. All I shall have to do is tap her on the leg and then she'll lift her knee up and I'll be able to climb up onto her back. Hence the expression, having her knees up.
10: Yeah, come on, Jones, don't just talk about it. We must get that rope fixed.
1: Very good, sir. Well, would it be in order to borrow your swagger stick to do the tapping?
10: Huh? Oh. Yes, all right, here you are.
1: Thank you, sir, thank you. Stand by, everyone. I shall now tap the elephant's leg.
3: Doesn't seem to work.
2: Hey, wait a minute. No, look, there she goes. Yeah, that's not right.
10: Jones, why is she standing on her head with her hind legs in the air?
1: I don't know, sir. Once we had her in the northwest front, you never did that.
10: Why is this one doing it?
8: Well, I should have thought it was fairly obvious, you know. After all, this elephant comes from a circus. I suppose she's trained to do that when she gets tapped on the knee, you see? It's part of the act.
10: Yes, of course, that's it. Jones, you better try something else.
1: Well, I've got to try and stop her standing on her head first.
12: Well, you'd better hurry up, otherwise the blood will run to her head, and with one that size, she'll get one hell of a dizzy spell.
10: Just ignore him, Wilson.
2: Mr. Manreen, I've got an idea. Look, see, when she does that in the circus, I expect all the people clap, and then she stands up properly again.
9: But why don't we clap?
10: Oh, really, Paddy, I've never heard such a... That's a very good idea, boy. Right, men, stand by to applaud the elephant. Half to three. One, two, three.
13: Look, it's working, sir.
10: So it is.
2: I do have good ideas sometimes, don't I, Uncle Arthur?
8: Of course you do, Frank.
2: Thank you.
8: When we want our pussycat to lie down, we tickle her nose.
10: Do you? Thank you, Godfrey. We'll bear that suggestion in mind, if and when we meet a pussycat who refuses to lie down. For the moment, we must concentrate on getting Jones up onto the elephant's back. Right, Pike, give Fraser a hand to get Jones onto the elephant.
2: Yes, all right, Mr. Manning. You ready, Mr. Jones?
1: All ready, Pike.
2: Here we go, then. Come on.
10: Wilson, how long have we got now before the convoy's due?
8: About 3/4 hours, sir.
1: Mr. Manreen, permission to inform you I've been uplifted.
10: Thank you, Jones. Now...
1: But I think I should have to come down again.
10: What on earth for?
1: I've forgotten the rope.
10: Don't be silly. Stay where you are. Pike, throw the rope up to Jones.
2: Yeah, Mr. Manreen. Here you are, Mr. Jones.
9: Catch! Whoop!
10: Pike. I meant throw one end of the rope up to Jones. Not the whole length.
2: Well, I didn't know, did I? You should have said, shouldn't you? You should have said...
10: Jones, you use that tone of voice to me, boy.
1: Mr. Manreen, I tied the rope round her neck.
10: Well done, Jones. Throw the other end down. And Fraser?
13: Aye.
10: You tie it off in front of Jones's van.
13: I'll do that, sir. Come on.
1: Excuse me, Mr. Manreen.
10: Well, what is it now, Jones?
1: You'll be careful with my van, won't you? I mean, you won't let anything else happen
10: to you. For heaven's sake, we're only going to tow it out of the mud.
13: Right. All tied off, sir.
10: Thank you, Fraser. You'd better get in the van and steer.
13: Right, yes, sir.
10: Now, I need some more food to encourage the elephant to walk forwards.
8: I've got some of my sister's upside-down cakes here. The elephant might like these. They're very dainty.
10: Yes, all right, dear. All right, Godfrey, thank you. Go and stand directly in front of the elephant and we'll have a go.
8: Very good, Mr. Manning.
13: Oh, this should be good. I can't wait to see this.
10: Right, everybody standing by.
13: Yes, sir.
10: Okay, Godfrey. Go ahead. Tempt the elephant.
8: Very good, Mr. Manning. Come along, Jumbo. Walk is. Who's a pretty girl, then?
2: Oh, hey, look, Uncle Arthur, she's moving forward.
10: Right, Godfrey. Now encourage the elephant to run by running yourself.
8: I beg your pardon, sir? You don't mind my saying so, sir. I think it's going to be far more difficult to encourage Godfrey to run than the elephant.
10: No, don't worry, Wilson. It's going to be all right. Look. The elephant's picking up speed. As soon as the snack is taken up, the van will move. Any minute now. There she goes.
11: Well, let's got the cab out of the mud. All you've got to do now is go back and get the bits of the wheels.
1: Mr. Manorin, what's happened to my beautiful van? It's in two pieces.
10: Yes, I'm sorry about that, Jones. It's most unfortunate.
11: Oh, I haven't laughed so much for months.
2: What are we going to do now, Mr. Manorin?
10: That's a very good question, Pike.
3: It is. What's the answer?
10: Well, how long have we got, Wilson?
8: About 35 minutes, sir. Mind you, I suppose there's always a chance. The convoy might be a teeny-weeny bit late.
10: A teeny-weeny bit late? Wilson, this is a military exercise, not a cocktail party. That convoy will definitely be here. The time stated on the orders, and there were 1,600 hours, wasn't it?
8: Well, if you say so, sir, yes. Actually, I've never seen the orders regarding this exercise. If you remember, the evening they arrived, I was away at the dentist, you see, having my wisdom tooth looked at.
10: Yeah. A rather fruitless session, that. Anyway, I've got the orders here. I'll just double check, although I'm quite sure I'm right. Now let's see. Yes.
2: What's next, Mr. Manorin?
3: Is it no 1,600 hours after all?
10: Oh, yes, yes. Yes, it's definitely 1,600 hours.
8: Well, what is it then, sir?
10: Unfortunately, I appear to have got the date wrong. The exercise is next Saturday.
1: Mr. Manry, does that mean you smashed my lovely van up and all to no one's avail?
10: Yes, I'm afraid so, Jones. It does rather look as if an error had occurred. Still, never mind. We can regard today's little outing as a useful rehearsal for the real thing. So if you can get your van put together again by next weekend, you're all ready to have another go.
1: Oh, no, Mr. Manning, not with my van, we don't.
10: What do you mean, Jones?
1: Well, sir, in times gone by, I've stood by you, not only through thick, but also through quite a lot of thin. However, enough's enough. After all, I'm only immortal.
11: That's right, Mr. Jones, you go on, tell him. Oh, this has really made my weekend, this has. Talk about love.
3: Why don't you just dry up, Hodges?
2: Manning, look at the elephant.
10: Where? Oh, good Lord.
11: Oh, what an afternoon. I feel quite exhausted from laughing.
10: Yes. I think the elephant must be feeling exhausted. He's just sitting down on your car.

0: that episode of Dad's Army, based on the original television series by Jimmy Perry and David Croft, you heard Arthur Lowe as Captain Mannery, John LeMessurier as Sergeant Wilson, Clive Dunn, Corporal Jones, John Lolly, Private Fraser, Arnold Ridley, Private Godfrey, Ian Lavender, Private Pike, Bill Pertwee, Chief Warden Hodges, and Larry Martin as Private Walker. A jumbo-sized problem was adapted for radio by Harold Snowd and Michael Knowles and produced by John Dials.
1: Well, come in, Smithers. What is it? Speak up, boy. Orange juice.
2: No, sir. New Kellogg's Rise and Shine.
1: Hey, fiendish.
2: And look at this, sir.
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2: What are you doing, sir?
1: Thank you, Governor. Wife and three pips to support. Thank you.
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5: We present the news quiz with your chairman, Simon Hoggart. 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
6: Astronomy for Beginners, an introduction to our universe, now includes a field trip.
5: Thanks to Karen Johnson of Macclesfield for that. Let's meet the teams. Please welcome first on my right, Andy Hamilton and Jeremy Hardy. Opposite them on my left, Alan Corran and Francis Ween. Andy, who's adamant that Saddam's a badden?
7: This is Iraq, the sequel. Tony Blair, our Prime Minister and fashion icon, is standing shoulder to bottom behind the Americans, and basically we're being prepared for another phase of war against Saddam Hussein. And I was reading this, and the thing that struck me is, why can't we go back to the good old days, in medieval times, where the leaders fought in single combat and decided the whole thing? Because I think Tony Blair versus Saddam Hussein, I think Tony would be in with a reasonable shout. It would save a lot of lives and a lot of money, and it just seems like the easy way out, the obvious way out. Isn't it nice that I get such a soft, easy comedy question?
8: We've been hearing for weeks that they've been finalising the conditions under which the government might just agree to support America, and the conditions seem to be, as long as Bush does exactly what he likes and allows Blair to trail behind him like a moonstruck nitwit.
5: America continues to fight in Afghanistan and wants to start new wars against Iraq, Iran and North Korea. Not bad for a president who still thinks Al-Qaeda is the guy who got more votes than him in the last election. Jeremy, why are the Tories pleased to have a defective politician?
8: Talk about a rat joining a sinking ship. This MEP, MEP Richard Balfe, has decided that he hates the government, which is understandable, we all hate the government, but his decision is that he will therefore join the Tories, which is like swapping crabs for syphilis, isn't it? Just because you don't like New Labour, there's other ways of going. You don't have to join the Tories. But they're all cock-a-hoop. And he said one of the reasons he didn't like Labour was that they'd gotten away from their traditional roots. And so he's... Oh, I don't know. So he's joined the Tories. I hope he's very happy there. But apparently he got into trouble with Labour because he was a quester. Quester's an amateur theatrical company in Ealing, by the way.
7: A small cheesy snack, isn't it? A quester.
8: No, that's Monster Munch.
7: All right.
8: Yeah, no, he's left to join the Tories. He's told his parents, that's it, Mum, Dad, I'm off to join the Tory party. He said, no, good, it'll come of it, lad.
7: Can I just say, actually, how relieved I am tonight to get here and find that Jeremy is my partner tonight, because I heard this awful rumour this afternoon that it was going to be Russell Crowe. Actually, I was quite daunted by, because apparently he turned very nasty on Just a Minute. I don't know if you heard that.
5: What?
7: Got Nicholas Parsons up against the wall and said, don't you tell me I've just got a minute. told Nicholas Parsons he'll never work in LA now. And we've never heard that the guy he threatened, we never heard his answer. It would be really cool if, you know, when Russell Crowe said to him, and I'm going to see to it personally that you never work in L.A., if the other guy had said, well, I'm going to see to it personally that you never work in Ipswich. That would be cool, wouldn't it?
9: Russell Crowe's your lookalike, isn't he?
7: Mine. Yeah, I've had the ween problem you've got with Ian Duncan Smith. I've had that over the years with, well, first it was Demis Roussos. Then, for people with small televisions, it was Luciano Pavarotti. And now I'm often mistaken for Russell Crowe. If I throw a real tantrum as well, I can... It was embarrassing when Nicole Kidman got confused. That was really...
5: Richard Balfe, the former Labour MEP, has defected to the Tory party, citing New Labour's control freakery. 2 points there. Francis, why has the government's cry of up the workers been changed to stick it up the workers?
9: Extraordinary story. It turns out that Stephen Byers has told a fib. And he said to the party conference last year, I think it was Byers, wasn't it? Usually is. That they were going to stop this business whereby when public services are half privatised, the private workers have different contracts of employment and different wage rates and all the rest of it. Two-tier employment, it's called. And a document from Downing Street, cabinet document, has been leaked to the Times saying, let's keep this two-tier employment. It's awfully good, really. It keeps the workers on their toes. They never know whether they're coming or going and whether they're going to be sacked. Rather like Stephen Byers, actually. Basically, they're told a pack of lies. It's hardly news that they're liars, is it? Really? We had this last week and the week before. We've had this for the last umpteen years. But that's the gist of it, I believe, that they're going to screw the workers. It's all softening people up for the great crusade against Iraq, I think. He's going to act tough. Hang tough. Is that what they call it?
5: The leaked report suggests the government wants to backtrack on their pledge to protect public sector workers' rights. Ironically, these rights were originally introduced by Lady Thatcher. Number

0: rights were originally introduced by Lady Thatcher. Number 10 have accused her of being just an embittered old lefty. Alan, whose steely resolve threatens to crush British jobs under the wheels of American industry.
1: This is the ongoing Lakshmi Mittal story, isn't it?
0: Hmm.
1: Having persuaded George Bush that British steel is no good, compared with steel made in offshore islands of Dalmatia, on which he happens to have the franchise, Bush has now said, well, that's fine then, and we won't import any steel from anywhere, and there'll be a tariff on British steel, and a thing called Chorus, which is a tiny dependency of Consignia, these two fearful little republics. Chorus has about four people working in the steel industry, and now they're all going to be unemployed, and the last sardine can in South Wales will not be built. So we won't be able to build any bombs to help Bush bomb people. So it's quite a good thing.
2: Surely the main charge against Tony Blair is one of an absence of patriotism, isn't it? Because, I mean, an awful lot of people are saying, why on earth is he doing favours for all these dodgy foreign businessmen when Britain has some of the finest dodgy businessmen in the world? Right.
1: And there is Blair with these American cuffs that Paul Smith irons on from American transfers, and Blair has them. He's done everything possible to commend himself, and he's now been screwed.
0: We will be returning to this topic later.
1: Can I have 2 points now, and then I can go home and have a sandwich?
2: The shirts thing is part of his...
1: He doesn't want you to do the shirts thing.
2: More hip. Oh, you don't want
0: to... No, you can do it later. We can put it in later, that's all right.
3: Oh, that'll be in the shirt round then.
0: Yes.
2: I bet I don't get the easy shirt question. I bet I get the chemical warfare question.
0: The President's move poses a severe threat to the whole workforce of the British steel industry, or Dave and Jeff, as they're known. European Union Chief Romano Prodi has announced steps will have to be taken in retaliation. Let's hope he also grabs S Club 7 and hearsay. We start round two with a cutting from the Heatherside Community Newsletter.
4: Senior Citizens Club, good news. We were pleased to welcome a new member last week, and I hope by the time my few words are printed, this lady will still be with us.
0: Thanks to John Welsh of Camberley for that. Jeremy, why is an Englishman's home his box?
5: Prefabs. They're going to make flat-pack self-assembly houses because of the housing shortage in London is that bad. And hitherto, homeless people could only walk round IKEA, which is kind of virtual reality housing, where the homeless moon around distractedly and mournfully imagining they had things. And look at work surfaces. But now they're going to get... You'll go to World of Houses on the Purley Way. Land of Semis. And you pick up... No, they're actually prefabs. My mum had a prefab after the war. She said they're great. But they're going to have to build these because the houses are so much in London, which is mostly because of estate agents jacking the prices up and making areas posh, like the area between Brixton and Wandsworth used to be called Clapham, and now it's called Between the Prisons. I mean, the house is only bricks, isn't it? What, it's bricks,
0: this case cardboard.
5: Bit of plumbing, bit of grouting, dado rail, bit of making good. So that's about it, a bit of skirting, you can get the mouldings cheap. It shouldn't take about 20 quid to knock a house together. So, but because they're so dramatically overpriced... Because the thing, I mean, Alan could sell up and buy Burnley. He probably has for spares. They're going to build prefabs for nurses and doctors and people.
2: Does that mean there's going to be loads of people standing around unassembled houses saying, there's a bit missing, I know that.
5: Yeah. The homeless.
2: Ring them up. Ring up that helpline and find out.
5: The homeless will shuffle you up, you see. Got any spare Allen keys, Governor? 10 points.
0: Portable flat pack homes are being offered as a possible solution to the housing crisis facing key workers in London. Homes will be assembled in areas of London which at the moment see little human activity. 10 Downing Street, Whitehall, Buckingham Palace. Francis, listen to this.

0: and his lovely wife, the Countess Sophie, the Wessex girl. And they've made themselves redundant. Slightly unnecessary move, since most of us knew they were redundant all along. But the Queen is going to give them a £1 million payoff, well, to stop doing other work, non-royal work. He's going to give up this completely unsuccessful TV company he runs. She's going to give up her rather disastrous PR career. And they're going to be royal people and do openings. But unfortunately, just after their announcement, Buckingham Palace published the list of forthcoming engagements. And it turns out that Edward and Sophie have, I think, 21 engagements between now and the end of July in their exciting new career. So obviously breaking themselves in a bit slowly. I mean, and then when you look at them, it's not just, you know, they're not opening the Commonwealth Games or anything. It's Visit Chelsea Flower Show. And I've got 21 engagements in the next week, if you count things like that. You know, visit, take away, collect tandoori. 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Between now and the end of July, those stalwart people are going to do 21 public engagements. I think they're going to visit the Windsor Horse Show as well. And take the salute, whatever that is, at the Windsor Horse Show. And they're going to be richer than ever.
1: You've got to bear in mind who you're thinking about there, Francis. I mean, the first one is probably something like Master the Spoon or something. Walk and talk at the same time. Tiny steps, one thing at a time. But if the Queen can buy out his TV career, could she pay off Jim Davidson for us?
2: What you really want to see is what's going to happen to their organisations. We've always said there's nothing to do with the royals. We are companies in good standing. They won't go on without them, will they? What's going to happen to Arden without him? It could go back to being a deaf aide.
0: Well, it might be the odd programme, but it wasn't about the royal family. But also, I think it was only about 2 months ago, there was a huge piece saying that Prince Edward had just been commissioned to do a huge series called The A to Z of Royalty.
2: Yeah, that's right. So won't get as far as Zog, we worked out, didn't we?
0: But is he going to finish that, or is he just going to give up?
2: Asking me
0: when he gets to... You're a friend of Geoffrey Archer, you're a friend of Prince Philip, you're a friend of all these people, you know what's what.
3: Lord St. John of Falsley urged the Earl and Countess to be guided by common sense. So that's them screwed. Andy, what was what palming off as a lot?
4: Aha! Uh-huh.
1: We know.
4: All right.
5: James.
1: Watt. James Watt didn't invent steam. It was actually invented by Spinning Jenny at the Battle of Cardigan.
3: 2 points.
1: He was a fraud.
5: James Watt was a fraud.
1: He counterfeited flutes.
2: He made fake flutes.
1: He sold fake flutes that weren't real ones, and there was a famous flute person who was the flute equivalent of Stradivarius. And he used
2: Thomas
1: to forge
2: Lott.
1: Thomas Lott. One point to Alan.
2: He did it to support his research into steam. I mean, he made these flutes and went out and bought a kettle. And so, I mean, without his fake flutes, there'd be no rail track. There'd be no Connex South East. We owe a great deal to him.
1: Did he just name steam before they just called it that funny, misty stuff in
2: the kitchen?
1: They
2: had no idea what it was. They thought it was fart.
1: They must have known what it was. It had fire since ages.
2: They'd been boiling this kettle for about 15 years. They had no idea. They didn't know what a kettle was for.
5: No.
2: Until he put wheels on it, it became the 1412 to Darlington. That's what it is, they said. It's a train.
5: That's what he was thinking.
2: Perhaps he was inventing the train whistle. Perhaps he was thinking, if I get this kettle and this flute together, we could probably go up Chapfell.
1: That's why he didn't do violins. That would have sounded ridiculous. Imagine your kettle boils and you get the strain of Vivaldi coming from the kitchen.
5: Is it a crime to try to play a fake flute, a counterfeit flute? Is that like trying
1: that
5: to pass a fiver?
1: Is that a rhetorical question?
5: Yeah.
1: Like, is it a crime? No. Then call me guilty. Is
3: it? A flute bearing a fake stamp, which had the name of the celebrated flute maker Thomas Lott, has been discovered among the Scottish inventor James Watt's personal effects at the Science Museum. 2 points to Jeremy and 1 point to Alan, because it means so much.
5: I think you find it's 2 points to Andy with Jeremy's help.
2: Yes.
5: And 1 point to Alan.
2: No, I don't want it.
5: Not that.
3: You don't want a point?
1: No. Oh, have one.
5: Have the point.
2: No,
5: you know you want it.
1: You'll wish you had later.
5: Yeah.
1: Just take one with you in case you get competitive later on.
3: Alan, why are conservationists clocking fewer cuckoos?
2: There are very few cuckoos in England. Since they don't build their own nests, they're probably having to pay a fortune for other birds' nests, and they can't afford to move in. They're going to Burnley. Yes, if you throw your window open any morning, you won't hear the cuckoo. It should be doing that thing now of cuckoo, and then it changes tune in June and all the rest of it, but it isn't. And a lot of other birds aren't as well. I mean, the starling is disappearing, and the sparrow. And what's coming in? These parakeets. See, this is an invasion of parrots, and all over England, the most likely thing you'll find crapping on your bird table is a parrot. I don't know why they're coming. They're all coming. They're probably going to get jobs as political advisors. I don't know why. But England is filling up with these birds that talk to one another, possibly on mobile phones. And the cuckoo has disappeared.
5: Cuckoos are dying out because the birds, they opportunistically lay their eggs in their nests. Those birds are dying out. So the cuckoo's brought it on itself, hasn't it? I mean, it's rendering those little birds extinct from the outset.
1: Andy, nobody is defending cuckoos. Trying to have a sensible discussion about this.
5: And while we're at it, when are we going to do something about the magpies? This is ridiculous. The magpies, I don't want to wish to sound paranoid, people, but
0: stop
5: the magpies,
0: and search, that's
5: they're
0: what they
5: taking
0: mean.
5: Over. Stop and search is the only answer.
1: I've lost all my shiny things.
2: We had a magpie plague, and I rang up the RSPB, Royal Society for Protection of Birds. Well, they don't, because they didn't want to protect it, they wanted to kill them, but I rang them in. They're in a place called Sandy Beds, which I've always loved. It's Sandy in Bedfordshire. I rang up, I said, we've got all these magpies, and I said, it's tough. And I said, can I kill them? I asked that very question. And they said, no, you can't, but we can send you a paper model of a kite. I didn't know what this was, because I really only knew up to that point starlings and pigeons, and I could only tell those apart when they were lying dead next to one another. Because I knew one was larger than the other, but I can't remember which. Anyway, so the people in Sandy, I said, what's a kite? And they said, well, a kite is the only bird that a magpie is afraid of. It's a big red thing, and it's like a hawk. And they sent me this cardboard one. Or rather, it was a design for a cardboard one in an envelope. And the only cardboard I had in the house was from a Dimplex radiator that we'd had delivered. So I cut this kite out. So it just had Implex on the side of it. So it had to be really, you know, really dim magpies. But anyway, and I put it on a broom. Now, I put it in the middle of the lawn. And I woke up the next morning, it was about 6 o'clock. It was this terrible noise. And these magpies were pecking it to bits. True story. It was only a jay in a dinner jacket. I wouldn't worry about it.
3: Before we start the final round, here's an item from the recruitment pages of the Walton Informer.
4: Part-time school children required for large boarding kennel in Ottershaw.
3: Thanks to Kenneth Sharp of Esher for sending that one in. Andy, listen to this.

0: ketchup.
1: 2 points to Andy.
2: Now, I want to talk about this. I have the 2 points now.
1: Yeah.
2: Thank you. God, I'm very competitive tonight. I don't know what it is. It must be a testosterone thing. This is Tony Blair, who has been wearing these apparently very smart... I always get the fashion questions, everybody. You probably noticed that. That's because I'm the only knowledgeable person on fashion on this show. He's wearing these Paul Smith shirts, which have naked ladies on the cuffs. But, I mean, as far as I can ascertain, he didn't have his cuffs out. So, really, all he had was hidden naked ladies, which I think is rather suburban. And that's people said, oh, I've got some rather racy sleeves that you can't... no one can see, obviously, because they're a bit rude. But this is all part of trying to make him a bit more hip and with it. And he's got... apparently, he's got this Caesar haircut. I hope he's not superstitious, because this is March. yeah, he's a groovy... sort of Austin Powers kind of figure now. I thought it all looked rather nice, but then I shop at Millett's and I don't really know anything.
3: Trying to put this delicately, he's got naked ladies specifically on his cuffs. So, he's only got to look at his wrist.
1: Don't go there.
3: It's all just fallen into place, isn't it?
2: Bill Clinton would have loved them, wouldn't he? Hey, Tony, show me your sleeves again.
3: It should be one of those ones that as you move it, the blouse comes on and off.
2: One of those ones. You mean one of those ones? Are you saying that product is available on the market?
3: No, those pictures that, you know, if you turn it one way, then it's a rude thing and then it's covered up.
4: There was a spread in one of the papers showing all the different outfits that Blair has modelled in his years as Prime Minister, ranging from the Paul Smith pinstripe suit to the jeans to the T-shirt he wore for the barbecue, the Donna Karan number that only cost about 100 quid for a T-shirt. And he looks like a model from the Bowdoin catalogue in every one of these things, saying, well, on Friday, dress down Friday, I like to chill out with the Commonwealth heads of government. And the unifying feature of all these things, whether they were his suits or his own, that he looked a complete Burke in all of them. Because he was trying too hard. You just didn't have this in the days when Mr. Attlee was Prime Minister, this problem of Prime Ministers feeling they have to muck about with their clothes.
1: Tony Blair was spotted at the Commonwealth Conference wearing a shirt which had pictures of naked women on each cuff.
2: Can I just say how disorientating it was to have Ian Duncan Smith doing an impression of Tony Blair?
0: I think it's time for you to tell the world what you just told me about Duncan Smith. Do you feel ready for it? It's like the giant rat of Sumatra, a story for which the world is not yet prepared.
4: Well, apparently...
0: This is not the giant rat.
4: It is exactly like the giant rat of Sumatra, apparently.
0: A former girlfriend of his claims that there is a giant rat nestling in Duncan Smith's pants.
3: He'd have noticed, wouldn't he?
2: is that a euphemism? That's... not a real rat, is it?
0: No, but he's enormous, she said.
3: So how identical are you to this man?
0: This is why I'm trying to spread this story around a bit in the hope that people will assume.
5: It's terrible, there's going to be this road accident and they'll arrive and the pathologist will say, no, I think this one's Francis Wee.
0: A baby gerbil rather than a giant rat, I think.
1: Francis, who won't be giving a dusty question the brush off?
5: The brush off? It's National Trust. National Front, or one of them. National Trust.
0: It's about possibly the National Front or the National Trust. we're just narrowing it down.
5: Well, insofar as how the homes are owned, the two aren't exactly dissimilar. The stately homes administered by the National Trust, the books get covered in dust. That's because for generations the owners of these books were unable to read and couldn't open them. But they had wonderful bindings and left them on shelves where the dust collected. And it's now being discovered by a team, presumably, from some university or other, that brushing the dust off these books damages them more than leaving the dust on. So a decision is because people sat around a boardroom and decided that they would now not brush the dust off the books. And that decision had been taken last week, and now National Trust homes will have dust off the books.
4: Well, they probably hired John Burst, a consultant, on 200,000 pounds a year to advise them on this.
5: I think that's it, isn't it?
1: It is. The National Trust has instructed cleaners not to dust its shelves for 3 years as part of an experiment to find the best way of protecting its valuable collection of antiquarian books. Most dust consists entirely of old human skin, a bit like the bin bin outside Kylie's plastic surgeon.
5: Oh.
1: Alan, your real question, who will be the saviour of the world, Superman or an aristocratic Goons fan from Gloucestershire?
5: Will you show me mine, I'll show you yours. What
4: all
5: is
4: right.
5: it?
4: Well, it's the amazing news that Prince Charles is a national hero.
5: Oh, that, yes.
4: They're naming a street after him and building a life-size statue of this extraordinary Charles Atlas body attached to Prince Charles's head, minus the bald patch, and a pair of wings.
5: Six-pack and wings, I
4: And it's going to have an inscription underneath it saying, Saviour of the World.
5: Yeah. Yeah.
4: It must be rather galling for old Blair. There he is, gads all over the globe, saying, yeah, I'm saving the planet. No one thanks him for it. And then Prince Charles goes to Copacabana Beach and dances a couple of sambas and wins a Nobel Prize.
3: It's got wings, isn't it?
4: Yes, it has wings. And it has the most astonishing sort of washboard stomach and Charles Atlas spectral.
5: Little towel round his in Duncan Smith, as I remember.
4: It's a nappy, I think.
5: It's a nappy.
4: It's either a loincloth or a nappy.
5: But if you walk round the back, there's a sort of slight hint of buttock. It's really rather exciting. It's because he saved the rainforest. I don't know how, but it's being put up in the rainforest.
4: I thought it was Sting who saved the rainforest.
5: No, it's Charles. The rainforest have had a whip round for him anyway. The orangutans have chucked in a few bob and given him a statue.
1: While on tour in Brazil, Prince Charles was presented with a replica of a statue depicting him as saviour of the world. The statue gives Charles a He-Man body. Naked, apart from something which looks like a loincloth, but is in fact the prince's truss. Before we reveal the final scores, let's hear the cutting teams have brought along. Andy.
2: Many thanks to Diana Sykes of Stratford-upon-Avon. This was spotted in her local parish magazine, and it says, Churchwood maintenance is becoming increasingly difficult, and it would be appreciated if parishioners would cut the grass round their own graves.
1: Jeremy.
3: This was sent in by David Haverty of Newbury in Berkshire, and it's from EasyJet's website. It says this section is refunds, flight transfers and name changes. EasyJet does not issue refunds. However, requests for refunds will be considered in exceptional circumstances and on medical grounds when a fee of £10 per passenger per leg will be charged.
1: Francis.
4: I'm very grateful to Lewis Stoven for sending me this one from the Wolverhampton Express and Star, of all unlikely papers, since it's about an event in Bangladesh. A gang of naked armed robbers raided a village in southern Bangladesh. Shocked villagers are reported to have run away when they saw the men, leaving their homes to be robbed. Shopkeeper Abdul Rahman said the chances of catching them were slim because they had applied oil to their bodies. Police Chief Nabayati Kisi said nude terrorism will be dealt with a firm hand.
1: Alan.
5: Mine's from the Keynsham Weekly Advertiser, Simon, and it says, as if there were not confirmation enough of falling A-level standards, over 90% of sixth formers in a recent poll thought Adolf Hitler was a German. Only 7% correctly identified him as an Australian.
1: Thank you all. Final scores are Alan and Jeremy 16, but Alan and Francis 17 points. And before we leave you, here's an apology from the BBC Music Magazine sent in to us by Ian Stewart of Peterborough.
6: We apologise to Martin Cotton, author of January's BBC Music File. A reference to Peter Peer's bowels should have been his vowels.
1: With that, goodbye.
6: Taking part in the news with Alan Curran, Andy Hamilton, Jeremy Hardy and Francis Wheen. The chairman was Simon Hoggard and the news was read by me, Brian Perkins. The chairman's script was written by Dave Cohen, Simon Littlefield, Paul McKenzie and George Poles. And the producer was Lucy Armitage.
7: Yes, it's for you. It's your dinner. It's called Cupboard Love. Cupboard Love's different. Comes in a packet, not a tin. See this foil pouch? Keeps it moist and squeezy. That's right. It's a new kind of cat food. Moist. It's good for you. Like it?
8: New Cupboard Love. What the well-cared-for cat has for dinner.

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0: Pete, what's happening? What's happening? What's that horrible thing doing to you?
1: It's not doing anything to me, Bentley. I'm doing it to it. This is what's called a euphonium or tuba.
0: But what was that terrible round?
1: Well, you've heard that before, Bentley. It's drinking.
0: Does it always make that noise when he drinks?
1: Bentley, you're trying to make funny remarks. No, no. I'm practicing a serenade. Yes. It's the next move in my campaign to win the heart of June Whitfield. As Shakespeare said, if music be the food of love, it's quicker by tuba.
2: But, you can't serenade June. She lives in a block of flats in Kensington. You know what they're like in Kensington. If you're fountain pen scratchers, they have you up for disturbing the peace.
1: Well, it'll be a very brief serenade, Bentley, and then I'll put the euphonium away. Just oompa, oompa, then place it in my pullover.
2: It'll never work, Jim. Nobody could possibly get romantic with a euphonium. Not even a female euphonium.
1: Oh, Bentley, don't be soft. There's no such thing as a female euphonium.
2: Oh, no? Then where do bugles come from?
1: The point is, Bentley... I can't answer that.
2: No.
1: The point is, Bentley, that this instrument is ideal for serenading underneath a balcony.
2: Yes.
1: It's one of the only instruments whose spouts point directly upwards. I'm sure it'll work, though.
2: Yes, I hope so. Well, we can easily see. Now, June's dressing room's on the floor above.
1: Yes.
2: You play a little bit, and I'll hang out the window and see what happens.
1: Now, be careful. Right. Right. Ready?
2: Yes.
1: Right.
2: Ready? Now, ready? Now, off you go, nice and loud, and I'll tell you if anything happens. Be the first time anybody's done that with a euphonium. Oh, congratulations.
1: What happened, Bentley? What happened?
2: They've opened Tower Bridge.

learn who would write. If anyone finds this, I love you. Oh, I love you. I love you. If anyone finds this, I love you.

0: Yorkshire, Jim?
1: Well, it's excessively wealthy, Wal. Yeah. I suppose with all your money, Wal, you must give a lot of posh dinner parties.
0: Oh, no, no. As a guest enter my hall, they're announced by my butler, Rabinowitz.
1: Then your wife receives them formally.
0: As to the manner born, she extends a bejeweled hand with a gracious word of greeting. Like, swine of an evening, innit, love? Or, what have you done to your hair?
2: How gracious can you get?
0: Exactly. Then they go into the blue room for cocktails and dainties. You know, crisp cheese straws, biscuits smeared with pâté de faux pas, and then them little olives fitted with rear lights.
2: I didn't know your wife was a gourmet.
0: She wasn't, she was a Perkin.
2: Definitely the hostess with the leastest on the ball.
0: Yeah. And it's very kind of you to say so.
2: Not at all.
0: Now, why didn't you come last night and join us?
1: Well, we couldn't, Wal, because we were at the other Ideal Home Exhibition, weren't we, Dunners?
3: Oh, yes, sir, the Ideal Home Exhibition at Olympia. Well, sir, wandering round the exhibition, feeling more and more dissatisfied with our own crummy abode, we stopped at the kitchen section. And while gawping enviously at the gleaming, streamlined equipment, our sense of proportion was only restored by the attitude of a middle-aged couple nearby.
4: This will be it. This will be the clinic. Excuse me, Doctor. Could you bathe me wife's feet in a spot of borassic?
5: Clinic, sir? Oh, bless you, sir. This isn't a clinic. This is the Lady Fair's stainless dream kitchen. Do let me show you what we're aiming at.
6: A kitchen? This is a kitchen? But it's all white. Kitchens are brown.
4: Aye, everybody knows that. Kitchens are brown, front rooms are beige, and landings are buff. It's only bathrooms that are white.
5: Look, let me show you around the dream kitchen. You will see that all the working surfaces and the kitchen table are in heat-resisting thermalized plastic.
4: Oh, dear.
5: You put your plates straight onto the table.
6: No tablecloth.
4: Pigs. That's what some people live like, pigs. No tablecloth. You wouldn't believe it unless you saw it.
5: And this
4: set in, you know, to see that.
5: This is the very latest gas cooker.
4: Oh, dear.
5: You'll see that the griller is at eye level.
6: The griller at eye level? Oh, it's so natural.
5: Oh, but don't you see? It saves the housewife having to stoop to grill the toast.
6: Oh,
5: I'm sure you'll agree, sir. No man likes to come into the kitchen to find his wife bending low over the cooker.
4: And who says they don't? Here, leave the working man a few pleasures, chum.
6: Well, what's that then above the gas stove up there? Yon chimney jutting out.
5: That's the cooking odor extractor.
4: Oh, long words,
5: yes, oh, yes. Sucks all the smell of cooking right away from the kitchen.
6: No smell of cooking? Well, that's a daft idea. When I've got a bit of meat roasting, my hubby likes nothing better than to sit sniffing at it.
4: Aye, I don't enjoy a meal unless I've had a good hour's dribble beforehand. Now, look here, son. If you've got nothing better than this to show us, will you please direct us to Section 35, the enchanted lily pond of the Gardens of Tranquility?
5: Well, at least you're a garden lover, then.
4: No, but it is somewhere for Alice to soak her feet.
3: Tight talking point. Once again, we meet the Glum, our family of ordinary folk facing up to the challenge of life. Today their talking point is, if 'tis human to err, what is it to him? Over to the glass.
6: Oh, Ron, whatever the outcome, I shall stick by you. I don't care what the world says. Just because a boy makes one mistake, does that mean he's a criminal?
0: No, eh?
6: Why did you do it, Ron? Whatever made you ride your bicycle over a policeman's foot? Surely you must have seen the policeman's foot looming up ahead?
0: No, eh? I was looking in a shop window. They were changing the frock on one of the dummies. Before I realized it, my bicycle was on his foot.
6: What did you do?
0: I said, I'm sorry.
7: I said it was just an accident, and I told him how I'd only gone out to get a cut loaf.
6: Mm-hmm.
7: And I explained that we needed the cut loaf as you were coming, and I described who you were. Mm-hmm. Then I gave him the details about us being engaged, and I told him how difficult difficulty we're having to get a house.
6: Oh, well, what did he say?
7: He said, your bike is still on my foot. Then he charged me for riding a bicycle over his foot without a rear light.
6: Oh, you didn't have a rear light either? Oh, Ron, this means serious criminal proceedings. Oh, I don't know what your dad'll say when he comes in.
7: I do, Eth. He'll say, hello, hello, hello.
6: No, Ron, he'll be livid. But I'll stand by you, Ron. I'd stand by you, whatever you committed. I wouldn't even mind if you pinched something.
7: Right, are we? Yeah.
6: No, Ron, I didn't mean that.
7: Well,
6: no,
7: I thought. Yes.
8: Hello. Hello, hello, hello, hello, hello. Now what's my nipper up to? I shall leave you to it, Ron. Would you just be so good as to hand me that last slice of bread pudding? The kitchen door needs wedging open.
6: Oh, Mr. Glum, prepare yourself for a terrible shock.
8: You haven't eaten it, have you?
6: Mr. Glum, Ron's in trouble with the police.
8: No.
6: Yes?
8: No. Oh, how could he do that to me? Don't tell me that. Just got over the shock of Mrs. Glum's bad leg and Ron not emigrating to Australia. And now this. Ah, much more grief is to be heaped over my grey hairs. My cup of sorrow's run over.
7: Now it's the policeman's foot that's run over, eh?
8: My baby boy, a criminal. How could you, Ron? I should wash my hands of you, that's what I ought to do. I ought to cut you off with a shilling. I would if I could master that new gas meter. Let me alone in my misery. The shame, the ignominy. Never has the name of Glum been dragged through a court of law.
7: What about Uncle Charlie?
8: Bigger me don't can't. He wasn't a criminal, he was just naturally affectionate. All nine of them want him back.
6: Oh, Mr. Glum, Ron's case comes up next week. Oh. What are we going to do?
8: Well, you've got me all in a dither, as they say. Well, I suppose I just can't desert my son. To start with, we'll get him a good lawyer. Ooh, though. Ooh, as the saying goes. Wait a moment. Your mum's got a cousin who's a lawyer. The only one of her lot with any real brains.
7: Would he take my case, Dad?
8: Well, if he does, Ron, there'll be no finagling. With his reputation, he wouldn't touch nothing dodgy. Here, I'll see if your mum knows when we can get an appointment with him.
9: Mama! Now listen carefully, old fleabag! You know your cousin Arnold, what got in with that big firm of lawyers and then went into practice on his own. When's the best time to see him?
8: Oh, lummy, that makes it a bit awkward.
6: When can we see him, Mr. Glum?
8: First Thursday of every month or Christmas.

0: Baker, three more brandies and soda, please. I say, Bentley, did I see you crouching under the drawing room table just now?
1: Yes, Your Grace, it was Jimmy's idea. He told me I ought to read Jekyll and Hyde. If anyone sees it, I love you.
0: You think I should read it, Edward? Is it thought-provoking?
2: No, Your Grace, it's dead clean. Oh. You see, give you the plot in a rapid nutshell. You see, there's this Dr. Jekyll who's been experimenting to find a certain drug.
0: Good.
2: One night, he's in his laboratory, don't keep interrupting, with Miss Chaffinch, his assistant, and the atmosphere is very tense. You can tell that from the music. Listen.
3: This is a formula, Miss Chaffinch. A formula which took 7 years of patient research to discover. The result is the liquid in this beaker.
4: Oh, it frightens me, Dr. Jekyll.
3: See how it hisses and bubbles. It contains CO2, H2SO4, P2H, and Fred.
4: Fred?
3: I warned him not to lean over the vat. Give me the beaker.
4: Oh, don't drink it, Dr. Jekyll. Why must we continue with this unnatural experiment? Why can't we both just go home?
3: Not till I prove my theory. My theory that every human being is really two people. You are two people, Miss Chaffinch. I am two people.
4: Then why can't the four of us go home?
3: Because if I'm right, this drink will liberate the other, me. One sip, and before you can say Robert Louis Stevenson, I will change. Now to the toss. I take the stick, then.
4: Oh! Oh, Dr. Jekyll, what is happening to you? Your whole appearance is changing. Your body is sickening. Your face is getting red. Matted hair is sprouting from your upper lip. Oh, Dr. Jekyll, for pity's sake, speak.
0: Hello, hello, hello.
2: It's worked. That stuff I drank. It's turned me gym side out.
4: Oh, no. No, no, look in the mirror. What have you done? Look at your face.
2: Show me. Oh. Well, that's an improvement for a start.
4: But you don't look like Dr. Jekyll anymore. You look evil.
2: I am. I'm dead evil. That's the whole point. I'm Jekyll with all the goodness taken out. Oh, I'm a proper little shocker now.
4: But Dr. Jekyll...
2: Not Jekyll anymore. Now my personality has changed. My name shall be likewise.
4: Then Dr. Likewise.
2: No, my name's Hyde. Huh? And now that Dr. Jekyll has become Mr. Hyde, I have the chance to do all the dark, despicable deeds that I've always dreamt of doing. I shall buy a cardboard drink in a cinema and blow down the straw. And when it's television time, I shall take all the suppressors off a lorry and belt it round the suburbs.
4: You fiend!
2: Oh, the evil that I'm going to get up to. You know, in the post office, there's a box of telegram forms marked, take one.
4: Yes.
2: I shall take two. There'll be no holding me. I shall discuss topics the week before they're debated in Parliament. I might even run down the up escalator.
4: Oh, how low can you think?
2: Depends how fast I run. And as for you, dear Miss Chaffinch, shove over and let Hyde park.
4: No, please, don't come near me. I am sure you will bring back the Dr. Jekyll side of yourself.
2: Never! Never! From now on, there'll be nothing but Mr. Hyde. It's a bit rough on poor old Bentley. But he had more than me in the glum. Come here, my dear, and let me...
0: What's happening to me?
4: You're changing back. Your moustache is receding. Oh, the wrinkles are reappearing. Oh, the drug has worn off.
3: What's happened to me? I drank the potion. My head spun round. I heard strange music. And then nothing. Nothing. For nearly 2 pages.
4: Oh, Dr. Jekyll, you're your dear kind self again, but you must destroy that formula. From the moment you drank it, the base side of you came uppermost. You looked horrible.
3: Well, nobody looks good, base side uppermost.
4: It wasn't only what you looked like. You know what you tried to do. You sat yourself next to me and you tried to...
3: Miss Chaffinch, I didn't.
4: No, but you tried to. Your lips were but a moustache breadth from mine, a mere 9 inches away.
3: Merciful heavens, what evil forces have I here unleashed? You were right. I've been meddling with something that no man in his right senses would touch with a barge pole.
4: Oh, well, really, I
3: didn't mean you, Miss Gaffney. No, it meant the formula. Yes, it must be destroyed. From now on, I'll keep my good side outside, my hard side inside. Don't worry. Never again shall I turn it. What's happening, Jimmy?
4: You're already on the turn. Yeah. The drug is working by itself.
5: And for my first encore...
4: Mr.
5: Hayes! Yes, it's me. Oh. And about time, too. And now that I'm here, Miss Chaffinch, we shall resume our hanky-panky where we...
4: You're changing back.
5: What? No, it's not fair. No, I've only had 2 lines. Get a doctor. Get my agent.
1: I blacked out again.
4: Oh, Dr. Jekyll, thank heavens you're back.
3: I see what's happening. It's a struggle between the two personalities. The most powerful one will...
1: Oh, no. Yes.
5: Made it.
4: Oh, you again?
5: Yes, and this time I'm going to stay if it means strangling the whole violin section.
4: But you are the evil Sam.
5: Yes, and a fat chance I've had to be evil. No sooner do I get cracking on a bit of debauchery, and what happens? They start up Holiday for Strings, and it's back to old putty face.
4: Dr. Jekyll cannot stay as the horrible Mr. Hyde forever. I have a pistol here. Goodbye, Mr. Hyde.
5: Oh, of all the rotten tricks. Shot me right in the... Not again.
4: You're stuck halfway.
5: Oh, that's clever, isn't it? I say, that's clever. Look what you've done now.
3: For heaven's sake, Hyde, move over and let me in.
5: Ah, Dr. Jekyll, I presume. How dare you come in when I'm only half changed?
3: But it's my body as well as yours.
5: Well, you can take the horrible thing back, then.
3: I don't want it back now. It's got a hole in it.
4: But you can't both stay jammed halfway. What can we do?
5: Get a plumber.
3: No. One more dose of the formula will make it one or the other. There is just one dose left in the beaker.
4: Oh, yes. Is this it, Doctor? Or is this your malted mead?
5: Well, sip it and see.
4: Oh, all right. Oh, dear, I see. I think it's the... Oh.
5: She's changing.
3: Her figure. Her face. Her hair. She's becoming somebody else completely.
6: Oh, Miss Chaffinch.

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0: This week, The Desperate Hours.
1: Oh, come on. It's your lead. That's not good. I can't play a skilled game like cribbage with these gloves on.
2: Well, take them off, then.
1: If I do that, my fingers will be inside them. God blimey, it's worse than the Russian front, this house is.
2: It's nice of you to stay home and keep me company, Harold.
1: I can't afford to go out anywhere, can I? But I'm warning you, Dad. If we have another week like this, I'm turning it in. 30 bob we've made this week. It costs more than that to run the horse.
2: Oh, don't worry. Something will turn up.
1: Yeah, my toes. I don't much more of it. 3 weeks it's been like this. All the savings is gone. We've got a pile of bills over there you could paper the room with.
2: Well, we could always burn them. Get a bit of heat.
1: Well, they're not going to get paid, that's for sure. There's no decent grub in the house. My guts has been rumbling all day. do you know what I've had to eat today? Half a carrot. And I had to fight to get that out of the horse's mouth. That old bird whacked me with her umbrella.
3: That's for the horse, she said.
1: I'm starting to get hallucinations. You turned into a chicken 10 minutes ago.
2: Stop exaggerating.
1: You don't know how close it was, mate. If we'd have had some stuff in handy, it could have been painful for you. Look, we've been hard up before, Dad, but this is ridiculous. I haven't had a fag for a fortnight.
2: Oh, I've got some dog ends you can roll up.
1: No, thank you. They had a dog ends of the previous dog ends. There ain't been a proper fag since Christmas.
2: Oh, come on, it's your leave.
1: All right. 9.
2: 15 for 2.
1: 25.
2: 31 for 2. Your go.
1: 7.
2: 14 for 2.
1: Oh, God blimey. 24.
2: 31 for 2. And 1 is 3. And it's my first count. 15-2, 15-4, 2-6, 2-8, and 12's 20.
1: 20?
2: Yeah. Good hand, ain't it?
1: You fixed that hand, didn't you? When I went outside for a gypsy.
2: I never touched them, mate. I don't have to. I can beat you without cheating. Many have you got?
1: 2.
2: My box. 15-2, 15-4, 15-6, and 6 is 12, and 9 is 21.
1: Oh, this is ridiculous.
2: Home. That's it. That's, £1,154 you owe me.
1: You have to wait. About 20 years, I should say. Go. My ends. You're like 2 packets of fish fingers, they are. Oh, God, what a life. I wonder what Ted Heath's doing now.
2: Yeah.
1: 9 o'clock. Yeah, so we're at the Athenaeum bar now. He just has finished his dinner. The taste of the Strasbourg goose pâté still competing with the bouquet of the Chateau Lafitte 55. He'll be sitting in front of the fire, lighting up his Romeo and Juliet, warming a balloon of Grandi, Fenya, Champagne, Cognac in his hand, running himself sick about the unemployed. What a farce this all is. What a farce. Look, let's turn it in, Dad. Yeah, I know what we can do. Look, we'll collect up all the scrap we can find.
2: Yeah.
1: All the lead pipe with the brass, the copper, the iron.
2: Yeah.
1: We fill all our pockets up with it.
2: Yeah.
1: And we jump in the canal.
2: Don't talk so silly, Harold.
1: Well, why not? It's better than living like this. It wouldn't take long. I'll lay on top of you.
2: No, don't talk like that. Things will get better. It's always better this time of the year. Spring will be here soon. The light nights will be coming.
1: Yeah. Well, I prefer the winter around here, so you can't see the poxy place.
2: Oh, let's have a drink and warm ourselves up.
1: It won't warm much up. We've just about got enough left to wet the glass. There's a lot. Here you are, Carruthers. Come on, old chap. Come on, Carruthers. It's well past sundown. Time for our chotepeg. Oh, put the flag down. That's a good chap. Oh, the Queen. God bless her. By heavens, I'll be glad when the wabba's all in and the natives have bounced it down to Kuala Lumpur. Do you know, Carruthers, it's been estimated that from our estate alone we produce enough wabba to make 100 million prophylactics.
2: Yeah, disgusting.
1: You don't even know what they are. You think it's syrup of figs, mate. Yes, I think we can be proud of what we're doing. Oh, well, I think I'll turn in. It's Sunday tomorrow. Must be up nice and early to wash the elephant.
2: You don't ask cobblers about cobblers at times, don't you?
1: I was a sallow boy. I went out this morning without my helmet. Oh, God. Why couldn't you have been rich? Why couldn't you have owned a rubber plantation instead of a poxy rack and bone yard? I would have fancied myself, dear. Striding about with my baggy shorts on. Wish I'd stayed out in Malaya when I was in the army. I had it made out there, and I didn't know it. There was this beautiful Chinese bird who fancied me. Chin Lo.
2: Yeah.
1: Her father owned a shipping line or something. Rolling in it he was. And all I could think about was getting home. To this. I must have been off my chump. We were all the same, all the lads. All from the rat holes of England. And we couldn't wait to get home.
2: Well, I enjoyed my time in the army.
1: I expect you did.
2: Did I ever tell you about the Christmas day I spent in the trenches in France?
1: Yes.
2: When the truce was called?
1: Yes.
2: That was the First World War, of course, when it was still gentlemen fighting gentlemen. There wasn't a gun being fired all along the whole front.
1: Yeah, you told me.
2: And then all of a sudden, like as if a signal had been given, we looked over the top of our trench.
4: And I looked over the top of theirs.
2: They looked over the top of theirs. And we sort of waved.
4: And I waved.
2: And they waved. And we climbed out of our trenches with our Christmas puddings from home. And we slowly walked towards their trenches. Right out in the middle of no man's land.
4: And I bought their sausages and sauerkraut and their bottles of wine.
2: And we met in the middle of no man's land and we had our Christmas dinner together. In the midst of death, there was peace. That's what our padre says. He was right too. Now, me and this German bloke, we prayed together, drank together, showed each other pictures of our families. I drank from his bottle and he drank from my bottle.
4: Oh, yeah.
2: Germans and English drinking from the same bottle because it was Christmas. Oh. We weren't enemies. We were men. And then we went back to our trenches.
1: And you shot him.
2: Yeah. And his mate. We advanced 25 yards on Boxing Days. We only lost 7,000 men. It wasn't bad, was it?
1: Oh, well worth every inch of it. I still wish I'd stayed out in Malaya.
2: Best country in the world, this is.
1: Nah, don't give me that. It's cold, it's wet, it's miserable, it's expensive, it's crowded, the pub's shut early, and the bloody light keeps going out.
2: The meter's run out. Have you got a shilling?
1: I told you, I'm skint, I'm barassic. I've got about 3.5 pence on me.
2: Well, I ain't got any. We'll have to put one of them foreign coins in it again.
1: That meter holds more stocks of foreign currency than a Bank of England.
2: Them French francs fit nice. Where are they?
1: In the sideboard. This is BBC Radio 2. Here is the news. Last month, Britain's international currency reserves climbed to an all-time high when the electricity meter at 24 Oil Drum Lane, Shepherd's Bush, was emptied. Our financial correspondent said that this has...
5: This is Radio London bringing you an up-to-the-minute news flash.
1: I forgot that was on.
5: Earlier this evening, two prisoners made a daring escape from Wormwood Scrubs in West London.
2: Oh, God.
5: The men are John Edward Spooner, age 38, and Frank Arthur Ferris, age 64. Both men were serving 7 years for armed robbery. The two men are considered to be dangerous and should not be approached by the general public.
2: If I got my hands on them, I'd kick their heads in.
5: If sighted, you should immediately contact your local police station. And now, back to Harold Macmillan, his electric guitar, and the Huan 5, broadcasting to you live from the Copacabana Rooms in downtown Catford. Take it away, Harold!
2: Ah, that's nice. I like it.
1: I hate that music.
2: I don't know why they don't leave the gate open down for Scrubs. They're always getting out. We ought to have our rates reduced. It's dangerous living round here.
1: Oh, well, hurry up and find that money. I'm freezing.
2: There's no thanks here. Wait a minute. There's a Yugoslavian one here with a hole in the middle.
1: That'll do.
2: No, it won't. It's too small.
1: Oh, so it'll move over. Let's see.
2: Who's that at this time of night?
1: I expect it's Prince Philip.
2: Yeah, sure.
1: Yes, I asked him round to supper. How should I know it is? Go and see. Oh. I'll do this. And shut the door. Escudos. No, they're not good. 5 guilders. No, it's too big. Pfennigs. Yeah, they look the right size. They work. Yeah, that's good news. 20 pfennig fits perfectly. Here. Dad. Them pfennigs, they're just like... Who are you?
6: One move and the old man gets it. It's not a fairy wand I got here, you know.
1: No, it's a bit apart from Arkasi.
6: Yeah.
1: Who are you? What are you doing here?
7: You just do as you're told and nobody will get hurt.
6: Is there anybody else here?
1: No, just me and my dad. Let him go.
6: Stay where you are.
1: I don't hit him. He's an old man.
6: Then don't try anything. Oh, Frank, go and have a look around.
7: Right.
8: Harold, they're the two blokes who've escaped from the scrubs.
6: Clever boy. You heard it on the radio, did you?
1: Yeah, about 5 minutes ago.
6: Yeah. Did they say we were dangerous?
8: Yeah.
6: Yeah. Well, they're right. We are. Very. So watch it. You play your cards right, you'll be all right. Nothing will happen to you. All right?

0: Dangerous?
1: Yeah.
0: Yeah. Well, they're right. We are. Very. So watch it. You play your cards right, you'll be all right. Nothing will happen to you. All right?
1: No. There's no one here.
0: Right. And now we understand each other, we can behave like civilized human beings.
1: What do you want with us?
0: I'll tell you. First of all, we want some grub. We're starving.
1: So are we.
0: Now look, Sammy, don't try and be funny. Grandad out in the kitchen, bring some grub in. Now don't try anything out there, otherwise pretty boy here will have a slight indentation in his nut. All right? And hurry up.
2: Yes, sir.
0: Right. Give me the keys of your car.
1: Car? What car? We ain't got a car.
0: Come off. Everybody's got a car.
1: We haven't.
0: Got a garage out there?
1: That's not garage. That's the stables.
0: What, you mean an horse?
1: Here. We're back in Bowman. That's the only transport we got.
2: We can't make a getaway on a horse, Johnny.
1: Dick Turpin did.
0: Now look, Sonny, you're beginning to aggravate me. I've had enough of you already.
2: What are we going to do, Johnny? They haven't got a car. We'll get cars.
0: Oh, shut up, will you? You got a telephone?
1: Yes.
0: Right. Frank?
1: Yeah?
0: Ring up Marge, tell her where we are, tell her to get a car over here, right?
1: You can't do that.
0: Why not?
1: It's been cut off. we couldn't pay the bill. There's a public call box at the end of the street.
0: Well, we can't very well go down there, can we? The place is crawling with law. How much money you got in the house?
1: Not much. We've had a bad week, you see. I mean, trade has been very slack.
0: How much? Come on, turn your pockets out.
1: Yes, yes, right.
0: 3.5 pence.
1: Well, my dad might have a couple of bob in the way.
0: I don't believe it. Look, if you're lying, I don't fancy your chances of waking up in the morning.
1: Oh, I'm not lying. Oh, we're skint. There's some foreign money in the electric meter. I mean, if you was thinking of getting out of the country, it might come in handy. See, there's pfennigs and francs. Perhaps you could change them at a bank.
0: God, blimey. Of all houses round here, we have to pick this one. No money, no car, no telephone, nothing. Oh, there's a likely lock and house, Johnny. Let's go over there. We'll be all right over there. Burke.
2: What, my fault?
0: No, it wasn't my fault. It was my fault. Shouldn't have brought you. Should have gone on my own. Could have been miles away by now. Of course. My lad over here gets his trousers caught in the barbed wire. Had to go back up the wall, get him down. He's been holding me up ever since we got away. He's too old. Can't keep up with me. Can't run because he's got bad legs. A right liability.
1: Yeah, I know how you feel. It's the same with me.
0: We wouldn't have been caught doing a job in the first place if it hadn't been for him.
1: Really?
0: Yeah. Well, we'd gotten the vaults like good ones. Could have had it away in our toes. Of course, he goes potty. Stuffs all his pockets with gold bullion, can't move.
1: Stupid.
0: Rooted to the spot he was. 2 weeks, you see, he's old, he's gone.
1: Yeah, it's like him out there. He's held me back all my life, he has.
0: Yeah, you're better off on your own.
1: You can say that again.
2: Yeah. Here we are. I'm afraid this is all we've got, sir.
0: What's this?
2: Well, that's cold porridge from this morning. No milk, I'm afraid. And that's bread, and that's cheese. You can scrape the green bits off.
0: We can't eat that. That's disgusting. There'd be a riot if we served that in prison.
2: Well, that's all we've got.
0: You don't have to eat this, do you?
1: Well, lately, yes.
0: You'd be better off inside.
2: I'll eat it. Thank you very much. My pleasure.
0: Oh, God, you'd eat anything, wouldn't you? You've got no taste, have you? No finesse. I don't know how I got tied up with you in the first place. We've got nothing in common, you and me, nothing at all.
2: Ah, the trouble with you is you've had it too easy. I was brought up in the Depression. You ate what you could get.
3: Yeah, that's right. I remember them days. They don't know what it's all about, these kids, do they?
2: No, that's for sure. They don't know how lucky they are.
3: They don't know they was born. I worked my fingers to the bone for him when he was little. He don't appreciate it.
2: No, none of them do.
1: The bread might be all right if I toasted it.
0: No, that's all right. Don't bother.
1: If only you'd come a couple of weeks ago, you'd have been all right. We do quite well normally. It's just that you have come at the wrong time.
0: Oh, I am sorry. I just couldn't get away. I happen to be in solitary.
1: Sorry?
0: No, it's not your fault. Got any restaurants around here?
1: Yeah. There's 2 Chinese, 2 Indians, 2 Pakistanis and a Bangladesh. Oh.
0: No English restaurants?
1: No. There's not much call for them round here. We're the last of the Mohicans, so to speak.
0: You, Grandad, nip down to Chinese, bring back a Mandarin dinner for 4.
1: We haven't got...

0: money.
1: Put it on a slate.
2: They put a bar up there 3 weeks ago. I couldn't get a box of matches on tick round there.
1: Oh, blimey, I think I'll give myself up. Hello, what's this? Goldfish?
2: Yeah, he's my pet.
1: What are these like, grilled?
2: No, Charlie. No, you can't eat Charlie. Yeah. No, please. He's not as big as he looks, honest. He's magnified, you see. He's only 2 inches long, really.
1: I was only joking.
2: Oh, good.
1: I only eat fish on a Friday, as it happens. At least I can have a fag, anyway.
3: Excuse me. Do you think I might have one of them cigarettes?
1: This is a week's wages where I just came from.
3: Oh, yes, of course. I'm very sorry.
1: Oh, all right. Yeah. Here, have the packet. I've got some more.
3: Oh, thanks.
1: All right.
3: Excuse me. You don't happen to have a match on you, do you?
1: I'll smoke it for you, if you like.
4: Thank you. Yeah, this is good, Johnny, you know. He cooks a fair drop of porridge. I'm sorry we haven't got any more milk. He had the last drop in his tea this morning.
5: Oh, that's all right. It's going down a treat, this is.
4: It's not too lumpy for you.
5: Oh, no. I like lumps.
1: He's got some disgusting habits, he really has.
0: You should see him. Your bloke's got manners like Barbara Cartland compared with him.
1: 5 years I've put up with him. 5 years in the same cell. He eats like a pig, stuck with him day and night. No escape from it. 5 years.
0: You're lucky. I've done 39.
1: Sure. But that's why I had to get out. I couldn't stand it anymore. I didn't mind prison. It was him.
3: Wouldn't they give you a transfer?
1: No. Sadistic they are. I couldn't even escape on my own. He insisted on coming with me. Said he'd blow the gaff if I didn't take him in. I can't get away from him.
3: What are you going to do now?
1: Well, I've got no choice, have I? Everything's gone for the chop. I mean, I had intended breaking in here, pinching some grub, robbing you of all your money, taking your car and off. Well, that's all gone for a toss, isn't it?
3: Sorry. Are you going to stay here for the night?
1: No, we've got to get as far away from here as possible. Come on, you, on your feet. We're going.
4: Oh, no, I can't. I can't go tonight. I'm exhausted.
1: What do you mean, exhausted? We've only come 500 yards. See what I mean? It's worse than an iron ball around your leg, is.
4: Well, I can't go any further. Let's go in the morning. I've got to rest, John.
1: Look, we can't rest every 500 yards. It'll take us a week to do 2 miles at that rate. It'll be the slowest getaway in history, this is.
4: Don't you talk to him like that. He's an old man. It's not his fault.
0: Why don't you mind your own business
4: for once? He can't help being old.
0: Then he shouldn't have escaped, should he? He should have stayed where he was and give him a chance.
4: He's just as entitled to escape as he is.
0: He didn't have to go with him, though, did he? Holding him back. He could have gone on his own. He could have gone up Duquesne Road. And Mr. Spooner, he could have gone up Scrubs Lane.
4: Oh, yes, I know. That's what you'd have done, ain't it? You wouldn't have even got me trousers off the barbed wire. You would have left me hanging there.
0: I would too. And rung the alarm bell. I wouldn't have taken you with me.
4: I know that. I wouldn't expect any consideration from you. You just think of yourself. You got to paddle your own canoe in this world.
0: Paddle your own canoe? You threw away your paddle 30 years ago when I left school. You spent your life laying in the back with a gramophone on. You ain't done nothing to help me, nothing.
4: Oh, pull me away.
0: Yeah, all six down of it. I just know how he feels. It's like having a millstone round your neck. One step forward, one step back.
4: See, that's the sort of thing I have to put up with. My own son.
5: Yeah, I know, mate. Actually, they're all the same. When you get old, they don't want to know you.
4: No, you don't have to tell me that. And they don't let you forget it either. I'll lead a life of drudgery here. I'll be better off dead.
0: Here.
5: It's the same with him. I taught that boy everything he knows. He was nothing when I found him.
1: I wasn't in jail, was I? I was straight. I was a bank clerk, you know. Till he come in and opened an account.
5: Yeah, and I sussed you out, didn't I? Oh, I could see you had the makings. I knew you were a crook as soon as I saw you behind them bars.
1: Yeah, and I've been behind them ever since. Worst day's work I ever did, getting mixed up with you. Might have been a branch manager by now, you know.
3: Yeah.
1: Sure. Ruined my life here.
3: So's he. It's just the same.
4: I ain't no crook.
0: You're worse. You're a punce. You've been sucking the lifeblood out of me for years. Dracula would have been a better father than you. At least he only had a go at night. You had it all day long.
1: I've never had a chance, mate.
6: Never had a chance? What could you have been?
1: Anything. I've got the brains. I just never had a chance to use them. I wanted to be a doctor. He wouldn't let me.
6: Well, that saved a few lives, didn't it?
7: Oh, that's rich. That's very good.
8: What are you laughing at? That's not funny. That's tragic, that is. He could have been eminent by now. Might have had a string of abortion clinics.
1: Euthanasia might have been more useful.
8: Yeah, I know what you mean.
6: You'll be as old as us one day. You won't be so cocky about euthanasia then. You'll be passing bricks, you will.
1: If it means being a liability like you, I don't want to live that long.
5: Don't you talk to your father like that.
8: Quaisler.
6: Show a bit of respect.
8: You keep out of it.
5: And you keep a civil tongue in your head.
8: Oh, yeah?
5: Yeah.
1: Then you shut up.
6: And you.
5: Oh, my God.
8: Right, that's it. I'm off.
5: Oh, no, Johnny. No, Johnny. You can't go without me.
8: Look, we stand a better chance on our own.
5: I know, Johnny. Look, we've always been together. You can't leave me now.
8: I've got to. The Lord are looking for the two of us. They know we travel together. We've got to split up. Travel at our own speed. It's the only way.
5: But I'll never make it on my own, Johnny. I've got nowhere to go. I haven't got any friends. I'll get caught.
8: Look, we'll both get caught if we stick together.
5: Ah, no, we won't.
8: We will. You can't move as fast as me. Look. Yeah. There's £1,000 in the locker at Waterloo Station. It's yours, have it. Keep it. You can have the lock, right? But just leave me on my own, eh? Just give me a chance.
6: You can't leave him.
1: He's got to, hasn't he? Oh, it stands to reason. He's got a much better chance on his own.
6: And what about him?
1: Well,
6: exactly. It don't matter about him, does it? Because he's old.
1: Well, all right. So that's life. Survival of the fittest. The weakest goes to the wall. It's like birds in migrating. If you can't keep up, you fall in the sea. That's all there's to it.
6: That's not all there's to it. He ain't a bird, he's a human being. There's supposed to be honour amongst thieves. Butch Cassidy and the Sundance kids stayed together, didn't they? Right to the end.
1: He ain't no Sundance kid, is he? He'd have a job doing the slow wolf. Look, you go on, Johnny. Look, do yourself a favour. Get out. Well, you've got the chance.
8: Yeah.
1: Now, you've done enough for him. Oh, I wish I was going with you.
8: Right. Oh, well, cheerio, Frank.
5: Oh, don't leave me, Johnny. I don't stand a chance on me own, you know that.
1: Don't listen to him. I've heard that all my life.
5: I won't last 5 minutes without you. I'm no good on me own. Oh, stay with me. Look, I promise I won't be a lumber to you.
1: Don't fall for it.
5: I haven't got much longer to go anyway, sure. Me poor old heart's not what it was.
1: Oh, no, not that one.
5: Oh, come on. Take me with you, please.
1: Don't,
5: please.
1: Don't.
8: All right, come on.
5: Oh, thanks.
6: Good boy. Well done.
8: What can you do?
1: Yeah. I know.
8: Well, cheerio.
1: Cheerio?
8: Oh, thanks for everything.
1: Well, wasn't much, was it?
8: Would you like to come and visit me?
1: Oh, I don't know. Where?
8: Where? Scrubs, where else? I stand no chance, do I? I mean, I'll be tonight, tomorrow. Why prolong the agony? Come on, Lightning, on your feet.
5: Right, I'll try and keep up with you this time.
8: Yeah, yes, if you do, we might be back in time for supper.
5: Oh, it's Thursday. Good. It's Rissoles tonight.
6: Oh. I wish I was coming with you. Well, cheerio. Look after yourself.
5: And you. He's not a bad lad, is he?
6: No. Neither's mine, really.
5: He wouldn't really have hurt you, you know. He's quite gentle, really.
6: Yeah. Well, cheerio, then. I'll bring you some porridge on visiting day.
5: Oh, thanks very much, and don't forget to leave the lumps in.
6: No. All right.
8: Hello, what's this?
6: Ah, the lights have gone again.
1: Oh, God blimey, them fennigs don't last long, do they? Hey, Dad, have we got any more fennigs?
6: No, that was the last one.
3: Johnny?
8: Yeah?
3: Please, can you lend me a shilling for the meter?
8: Yeah, I think I've got one here somewhere. Yeah, here we are. It's the only one I got. You're welcome to it.
3: Thanks. I'll give it you back on Sunday.
8: Oh, I see you.
3: Yeah, let's get some lights on.
6: They've gone.
1: Yeah.
6: I'm glad they stayed together.
1: Yeah. I expect you are. Oh, well. I suppose I'd better go and lock the cage up for the night.

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0: maybe it's the moonlight, where I've got to admit you're looking pretty good for a corpse.
1: Philip, I can explain everything.
0: Let me save you the trouble. It was you who planned Pallister's murder, but your twin sister Maxine squibbed him off. You decided to take the rap, knowing you had the perfect alibi in me. That's why you came on so strong that night. Play me for the dumb sap I am.
1: Philip, it wasn't like that. Not with you.
0: Oh, yeah?
1: So what are you going to do? Turn me in? Watch me do the sit-down dance in the electric chair and sing-sing?
0: No, sweet lips. I'm going to let you kiss me.

0: Sir, I think you should come and take a look at this. Sir, it really is quite urgent. I want you, Loretta. I want your body next to mine. I want you like you were that Tuesday night. Kiss me. Honestly. Honestly, you haven't been off this machine in a month. Oh.
1: Philip, I don't understand.
2: It's simple, Loretta. This isn't real. It's an AR computer simulation game. I was supposed to hand you over to the cops and wind up with a goody-goody heroin.
3: I played it before. It's just that you drive me wild. You're the sexiest computer sprite I've ever seen.
1: Oh, fella.
2: I don't care that you've killed 3 men.
1: 5.
2: And one of them. It's not your fault. It's the way you're programmed.
1: So you take me for what I am? A psychopathic, schizophrenic, serial-killing femme fatale?
2: Forgive and forget. That's what I say. Cook her up.
0: Choose your character. Oh, honestly, I just want to talk to him. No, anything. Sammy the Squib. Crack shot with Tommy gun. Engage. Oh, it's so frivolous. Mr. Lister, sir?
4: What are you doing here?
2: Sir, I've just got the results of the chemical scan. I've discovered minute amounts of millennium oxide in the local vicinity.
4: Couldn't be more pleased for you. See you in an hour.
2: Sir, I believe we've wandered accidentally into a rogue simulant hunting zone. That would explain the devastation on the derelicts where we picked up this very game.
1: Philip, who is it?
5: It's Sammy the Squib.
2: Oh, good evening, miss.
1: Don't kill me, Sammy. I'll do anything. Kill him. I'll come away with you, Sammy. It'll be just like the old days. I never stopped loving you, Sammy. Kiss me.
2: You're trash, aren't you?
1: I'm programmed to be trash.
2: I can't resist it, Crichton. Get back in the car. I never fought for women who are any good for me, Crichton. It's either heartbreakers or moral garbage on legs.
6: Sir, you have to turn off the AR console. We have to close down and continue on silent running in order to avoid detection.
2: 10 minutes.
4: Sir.
2: 5 minutes. I'll keep my hat on.
1: Philip?
2: I'll be back, sweet lips. Stay bad.
4: Crichton, you're a total gooseberry. Next time I play on the AR machine, I'm going to give you some money, send you the pictures.
7: At last, we have silent running. Okay, long-range scanners are down. The only early warning we've got is you. Stay alert.
4: Okay, bud, I'll keep my nose peeled.
7: You took your time. Where have you been?
4: I was in the AR machine.
7: Again?
4: What do you mean, again?
7: Everybody knows you only use the AR machine to have sex.
4: That is not true.
7: Yes, true. It's pathetic watching you grind away. Day after day, you're like a dog that's missing his master's leg. That groinal attachment's supposed to have a lifetime's guarantee. You've worn it out nearly 3 weeks.
4: As an outrageous, scandalous piece of libel. I don't just play the role-play games. What about the sporting simulations like zero-G kickboxing and Wimbledon?
7: You only play Wimbledon because you're having it off with that jailbait ball girl.
4: Here's another total lie. She's not jailbait, she's 17.
7: Lister, she's a computer sprite, and surely that's the point. She's just a load of pixels.
4: Yeah? But what pixels? What's all the hullabaloo? We've wandered into rogue simulant country.
0: Biomechanical killers created for a war that never took place. Some of them escaped the dismantling program, and now they prowl around deep space searching for a quarry worthy of their metal.
7: I say we should abandon pursuit of Red Dwarf and flee from the zone.
4: Give up the chase? You're kidding. Wait, my nose is getting something.
0: Powering up.
7: Scanners report a battle-class cruiser on intercept.
0: It's rogue simulants, all right.
7: Recommend immediate, total, and unequivocal surrender.
0: Sir, surrender is the worst thing we can do. They despise humans and all forms of humanoid life. They believe you to be the vermin of the universe, sir.
4: Didn't even know they'd met him.
0: Getting a message, punching it up.
8: State your species and purpose.
7: One of us will have to speak to them. Who's the least human looking? Listy, the mic's all yours.
4: Wait a minute. I've got an idea. Stall them at static. Here, Crichton midsection. Cat, you too.
8: Why do you delay? State your species and purpose. You have 1 minute.
7: Listy, what the hell are you doing?
4: Wait a minute. Nearly ready. Okay, stand back to transmit.
9: Incoming.
10: I am Tarka Dahl, an ambassador of the Great Vendorian Empire.
11: The scanners reported human life on your vessel. Is this so?
10: Humans? The Vindaloon people despise all humans. They are the vermin of the universe. Is that not right, Bindi Batty? We The Vindaloon Empire has pledged to exterminate them all.
9: We will not rest until our task is completed.
7: Lister?
12: Hi. How's it going, bud?
13: A human and a humanoid. A hologrammatical human. A mechanoid who is a slave to humans. I had hoped for so much more.
7: I've no idea who you are, but boarding this vessel is an act of war, ergo we surrender. And as prisoners of war, I invoke the All Nations Agreement, Article Number 3943-61758809-32-B.
9: 3943-61758809-32-B? All nations attending the conference are only allocated one car parking space. Is that entirely relevant, sir? I mean, here we are in mortal danger, and you're worried about the Chinese delegates bringing two cars.
7: Can't you let just one go? I was talking about the right of POWs to non-violent constraint.
9: Well, that's 75880932-C, sir.
7: It's embarrassing as much as anything else. Here you are totally humiliating me in front of this xenophobic genocidal maniac. No offense.
13: Primitive, you'll be no sport at all. I have no alternative.
7: How long have we been out?
4: According to the Navicon, 3 weeks.
0: Strange. The drive interface has been upgraded. So have the engines.
7: And if this readout's correct, we're armed. Laser cannons.
4: They've totally upgraded the whole ship. They've even got rid of the squeak on the seat tilt control.
8: We have made some improvements to your craft. Now at least you may prove to be of some small amusement.
14: You have 2 Earth minutes before we attack.
7: Let's get out of here.
4: Wait, I know this game. It's called cat and mouse. And there's only one way to win. Don't be the mouse.
0: What are you saying?
4: I'm saying the mouse never wins. Not unless you believe those lying cartoons. We don't run, we strike. It's the last thing they'll be expecting.
7: No, the last thing they'll be expecting is for us to turn into ice skating mongooses and dance the bolero. And your plan makes about as much sense.
4: I say go with it.
0: Agreed.
4: You're going to go with one of my plans? Are you nuts? What happens if we all get killed? I'll never hear the last of it.
11: What are they doing? Power up the weapons.
4: Nails them!
9: Fluke hit.
8: Take them with us.
9: Can't return fire.
8: Back into their navigation computer. Transmit the Armageddon virus.
4: What is it?
0: The Navicon. Something's wrong.
11: See you in Silicon Hell.
0: Shut down all network links. The Navicon's been infected with a virus.
4: Navicon's frozen us out. We're locked on this course. If we carry on ahead at this speed, how long before we hit trouble?
7: Well, if you define trouble as a rather large moon directly in our path, about 38 minutes.
0: Sir, the only solution is for me to contract the virus myself, analyze its structure, and attempt to create a software antidote before it wipes out my core program. Do I have your permission to sacrifice myself, sirs?
7: Do lemmings like cliffs? Granted.
0: I'm going to have to create a dove program.
7: Dove program?
0: A dove program spreads peace through the system, obliterating the viral cells as it goes. The virus is extremely complex. I will have to dedicate all my runtime to its solution. Shutting down all non-essential systems.
4: there anything we can do? Can we help?
15: Watch my dreams.
0: ...23 minutes to impact. Any change?
4: Getting worse. Weaker and weaker.
0: Look, sooner or later, we're going to have to face the fact that we're not all going to get out of this in one piece. Or if we are, it's going to be one big flat piece. And it's time we decided who's going to take the one-man escape pod.
4: How?
0: Well, if you'll just bear with me, I think I've devised a fair and equitable system of choosing who should survive. It's based on age, rank, seniority, usefulness. To cut a long story short, it's me. I was as stunned as you are, which is why I demanded a recount. But blow me, if it didn't come out as me again.
4: Please, Rimmer, the escape pod is not an option.
0: Why not?
4: It escaped last Thursday. I was having a few beers. I couldn't be bothered moving, so I used the release mechanism, the bottle opener.
0: That's it, then. We're finished.
4: Wait. We're getting something.
16: What is this?
3: I think we've tapped directly into whatever passes for Crichton's subconscious.
16: Why is he a sheriff in some old western?
3: Must be how his core program's coping with the battle against the virus. For whatever reason, it's converted the struggle into some kind of dream.
15: Well, well, well, Sheriff. Fancy seeing a man of your sober disposition in a low-down drinking establishment. Now, now, boys, I don't want any trouble. I'm just doing my rounds. You shouldn't ought to have done that, Jimmy. Why don't you try it, Sheriff? They say you used to be faster than a toilet stop in Rattlesnake Country. Sorry, I tripped over your boot there, Mr. Jimmy, sir. Didn't mean any harm by it. Give me two fingers of your best sipping liquor, Miss Lola. And make it the smooth stuff, the stuff where you get your eyesight back after 2 days. Guaranteed. The Apocalypse Boys is here. He's asking for you, Sheriff. I'll be right out.

0: Oh, I don't believe I've had the pleasure, sirs.
1: Name's Death. These here are my brothers. Brother War. Brother Famine. Brother Pestilence.
0: Well, you seem like a nice, neighborly bunch of boys. How can I be of service?
1: We want your sorry ass out of here. You got 1 hour.

0: He's losing the battle.
1: Look at his life signs, they're barely registering. Isn't there some way we can get in there and help him? Somehow turn ourselves into tiny electronic people and get into his dream? Isn't there some sort of gizmo lying around someplace that can do that? And if not, why not?
2: Look, I think we've all got something to bring to this discussion, but I think from now on the thing you should bring is silence.
1: No. I think he's got something.
3: Twice in one lifetime?
4: When you're hot, you're hot!
1: If we link up the artificial reality console to Crichton's mind, we should be able to project directly into his dream state like it was a normal computer game.
4: What did I tell you? We don't even have to leave the room.
2: What about me?
1: We'll shut down all extraneous systems and power up your hard light drive. Come on, guys, let's get these wagons rolling. There you go. I've loaded in the characters from an AR Western game. Choose a player from 1 to 3.
3: 2!
1: There you go, you're the Riviera Kid. Special skills, ace gunslinger. Rimsey?
5: Uno.
1: 1. Dangerous Dan McGrew. Special skills, bare fist fighting. Which leaves me with Brett Riverboat. Nice man.
2: And we definitely can't get hurt.
1: No, it's just like a normal computer game. You can get out at any time. There's a button on the inside of your glove. When you want to get out, just clap. Okay, Riviera? Okay, Dangerous? Let's mosey on into town.

0: I've seen westerns. I know how to speak cowboy.
1: Leave the talking to me. Dry white wine and Perrier, please.
2: And what about you two chaps? Remember, what westerns have you seen? Butcher Carlton's and the Yuppie Kid.
3: Leave this to me. This sounds like one for the Riviera Key. Hey, señorita. Tres tequila, por favor.
4: What?
2: He means three shots of gulping whiskey, man.
3: Si.
5: Very smooth. I was expecting something with a little more kick to it.
1: I don't suppose you've got any ginger ale mixers. I'll take that as a no, then. I'll have it neat.

0: cliff.
1: A man beans up in the hat of Bear Strangler McGee. He's either mighty brave or mighty stupid. Which are you, boy?
2: Sorry, what were the choices again?
3: Yeah, forgive our friend. He's a couple of gunmen short of a posse.
1: That pays for the hat. Now what about the insult?
2: Okay, you're a fat bearded git with breath at the house of business. Take the lockdown.
4: Then what's wrong with you?
2: Relax. You said yourself, Lister, no one can hurt us. Besides, you're forgetting. I'm Dangerous Dan McGrew, barefist fighter extraordinaire.
5: Miss Lola, all the valuables are in this here box. You're going to have it all for one bottle of mind rotter.
6: You're trading in your shooting irons?
5: No use to me. I got the shake so bad I'm like a couple of porcupines on their wedding night.
6: Carrots?
5: I'm throwing in my mule dignity.
2: Mr. Sad Git or what? Crichton, it's us, man.
7: Sorry, friend. I don't believe I've had the pleasure.
2: Crichton, don't you know who we are? Why are you here? You're fighting an electronic virus. You're trying to create a dove program. Some kind of software antidote to wipe it out.
7: I'll drink to that. Listen to him, Hoochhead. The virus is winning. You got to get your head together and start fighting it. Oh! Want a drink, Sheriff? Huh? Well, why don't you come and take one?
5: Now, Jimmy, there's no need to be going making me look foolish.
7: Well, come on, Sheriff, jump! Well, you can get higher than that.
8: Leave him alone!
7: Just having a little fun, Mr. Swanky Pants.
8: The name's Brett Riverboat. Knife man. Let's see how good you are. Son of a...
9: Frank, Luke, line his lungs with lead.
7: Who in the heck are you?
10: They call me the Kid. The Riviera Kid.
7: Well, Riviera Kid, let's see if your shooting's as fancy as your dancing. You shot your damn bullets out of the air.
5: Well, it's been mighty dandy meeting you boys, but... If I'm not out of here by sunup, the buzzards will be fighting the lizards for my gizzards.
8: Release time attached. Stop them.

0: marvelous.
1: Hey, buddy!
2: Hold it!
1: You gotta stay! This is a job for the Riviera Kid.
3: Boys, you don't understand. I've got to leave. Look, it's 10 to death.
4: Okay, we've got 10 minutes to sober him up and get him in shape. Come on.
5: Sir, I just can't eat any more raw coffee.
3: Two more bowls.
5: But I am sober, honest.
3: Okay, who are you and why are you here?
5: I'm some kind of robot who's fighting this virus. And none of this exists. It's all in a fever. Except for you guys, who really do exist. Only you're not really here. You're really on some spaceship in the future. Hell, if that's got to make sense, I don't want to be sober.
6: Got his guns back. Look at the handles. They got little doves carved on them. And check this. There's no place for the bullets to go.
4: This is it, Crichton. The answer's in these guns somehow. Doves. Dove program.
5: I don't know. I really don't know. Wait. Something's coming back now. You, sir. Whenever I look at you, I get an image of curry and early morning breath that could cut through bank vaults. You, sir. There's something familiar about you, too. I get a name. Smee.
6: Smee. Smeghead?
5: That's it.
4: He remembers me.
6: The guns, Crichton. Do the guns mean anything to you?
5: Something. Yes, they mean something. Oh, if only I had more time.
6: Company.

0: Got yourself a little help there, Sheriff.
1: Now I remember you. You're a computer virus, traveling from machine to machine, overriding the core program.
0: Have infection, we'll travel. Let's see if we can't tip the balance a little here.
2: What is he doing? He's stalling. He spotted us for what we are. A bunch of mean, macho, badass desperados. We're going to kick his bony butt clean across the Pecos. Enjoy the show. Who's got the guts to go with me one-on-one? Hand-to-hand. Mano-a-mano. Cover him.
3: Damn, I lost my special skills.
4: Remet, the virus has spread to the AR unit. We've lost our special skill.
3: Ah, Mr. Water, it would appear that due to circumstances completely beyond my control, there's been a bit of a cock-up in the bravado department. I may indeed have come across as being more brave than, in fact, I am. Exit! Exit!
4: It won't move! Back, the back!
5: I got one of the gloves off! Elbow too!
3: Oh, brilliant! Now you're paralyzed completely down your left hand side!
5: I got it! You pull up your nose off!
4: Here it goes!
5: I'm just coming!
0: We're going to cut you up so small the worms won't even have to chew.
3: You can't frighten me. I'm a coward. I'm always scared.
5: Mister!
6: What now?
7: It's down to Crichton.
0: Well, Sheriff, now it's just little old you.
1: I'm not afraid, Mr. Detzer. I believe my friends have bought me enough time to complete the antidote program. Now, if you'll forgive the rather confrontational imperative...
8: Go for your guns, you scum-sucking mollusks!

0: How long will it take?
1: Just a few seconds. How long to impact?
0: Just a few seconds.
1: Loading it up. It's going in the never count.
0: 8 seconds. 7.
1: Nearly there.
0: 5. 4. 3. 2.
1: We're not going to make it.

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5: Monday. Or mañana, as we say, in the heart of this eternal landscape. For all days come alike among the vine-hung fincas, italics there, I think, of the unforgettable, where are we? Tramontana Mountains. The only movement as I sit beneath the vibrant hibiscus blossoms coming from the donkeys. The sun-kissed, can you have sun-kissed donkeys? No, the wise donkeys who clip-clop their gentle way between the eucalyptus. Now, hang on, wait a minute. Isn't this the place where they chuck donkeys out of bell towers? I better check. Oh, shut up. No. Quite right, Elgar. He was helping, but he isn't anymore. Come on, Broadband. What's the matter with you? Got 15 sensational Spanish hideaways to do before they enter the sun-kissed stalls at Haydock. Oh, don't bother. I'll make it mules instead of donkeys. Grizzled mules. No, wizened. With its wide variety of relaxing and colourful sun loungers, Casa Julio Sa Poblar offers the perfect bolt hole for stressed out yuppies. Do they still have yuppies these days? No, I think I'll risk it. It's only Hearts and Bucks Life magazine. Right. €188 a night is a small price to pay for a sumptuous taste of stunning paradise. Yes, I know it's not Chekhov, but it's putting food in your bowl, thank you very much. We wouldn't have two Doritos to rub together otherwise. Tuesday, or Council Tax Direct Debit Day, as we say in the reality-clad streets of Berkhamsted. My virtual journey to the Tramontana Mountains was born of necessity, not unlike my ghostly trip to Carol Vorderman's Snowdonia, and indeed Damon Hill's Dolomites. The current credit crisis being worsened when my creative writing class dropped its collective bombshell at the Leisure Centre last week.
6: It's a minute past nine, you know.
7: Oh, that's a pity. Just when I was starting to get into magic realism.
8: My bus leaves at 5 past on the dot. That's the only realism I'm interested in.
5: Quite right, Stan. We'll examine the other 97 years of solitude in our class next week.
6: No, we won't. We're all on holiday.
5: So you're all going together, are you? All on the same charabang?
7: No. I'm off to Sicily. Pearl's won a competition to go to Euro Disney.
8: I'm grabbing a week in my leased-back condo in Dubai. There's nothing not to like there.
5: Oh, well, so I'll be talking to myself. I didn't get a word in for once.
6: Oh, look at the wheels going round. He thinks he's going to get paid, but he isn't.
7: No, we let them know at the office we wouldn't be coming. Stan texted.
5: Then perhaps I'll take a well-earned holiday too.
8: Your whole life's a holiday. When did you get up this morning?
5: Well, it's irrelevant because I was preparing my notes for this lecture till I was 5.
8: Downloading from Wikipedia, you mean? In your pyjamas?
6: We can see the frayed bottoms under your tracksuit.
8: You want to try doing a proper job of work? That's the way to earn a holiday.
5: Stan, I thought you had a bus to catch.
8: Well, there's another one in half an hour. I'm Sky Plusing Grand Designs, anyway.
7: Have you ever thought about retraining?
6: Ian, what has?
8: You could work in a charity shop. They're always looking for people.
6: Ah, you're halfway there with your beard and sandals.
7: Oh, there's a call centre, there's a burgeoning market. You know they make them watch EastEnders and Corrie now, the ones who work out there, so they've got something to make conversation about.
6: He'd be no good. He'd lose his temper before the people who ring in do.
8: Garden centre, pizza delivery. I think I'll catch the 10:05 now, I'm enjoying this. Self-storage.
6: Dustbin washer, £2 a time.
5: While turning a deaf ear to my writing class's well-meaning but frankly asinine suggestions for alternative employment, I was forced to focus my mind on how precisely I would replace the £20 in cash that forms the cornerstone of the second half of Ed Reardon's Week. Like my illustrious literary predecessors, I'm not averse to getting my hands dirty in the interests of earning money, gun-running in South America, washing up in a Paris kitchen, or even walking Martin Amis's dog when he's on his next humanitarian fact-finding mission to Wimbledon. But these mind-broadening activities are a poor substitute for earning one's living as a writer, which, after all, is what it says on my passport, or did when I last saw it. And that's why I employ an agent to secure me writing commissions and generally look after my interests 24/7, as the 12-year-olds say. It's actually more like 24/5 because they don't work weekends. They don't often come in on Monday either, or Friday. Then there are all the lunches, the gallery openings, first nights. So, at a conservative estimate, 24/7 is in effect 4/3.
9: Hi, this is Ping at Felix Jeffrey Associates. Except it's not, because we're all on holiday this week. Hooray! Bucket and spaded! Octavia's in Antarctica, Araminta's in Atlanta, Atalanta's in... Oh, forgotten Ping, but I'm in a really good place right now with my parents in the Dordogne.
8: No.
9: So, don't bother leaving a message, but I hope you have a fab weekend if it's Thursday, or if it's Tuesday, I hope you had one. Bye!
5: Who else owes this money, Elgar? A couple of these grapes are a bit squash. Could try taking them back. Have we still got the receipt? Ah. They were reduced for quick sale anyway. Damn. Ah.
10: Hi, can I help?
5: So it was that gnawing exigencies of a life lived on the edge drove me to the offices of the local lifestyle magazine.
11: Well, yes, I hope so. I was looking for the accounts department or the editor's office if this invoice has to go by there first.
10: It's both. You're looking at both. And the design department and circulation. So, talk to me.
11: Well, I recently conducted a restaurant review for your magazine, Eduardo's Pantry. The bill came to £35.50 plus 10p for the photocopy of the receipt.
10: This is our commercial.
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10: No.
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10: Not sure that was worth 7,000 quid.
11: I don't know, could have mentioned late chemist, but apart from that, it does the job.
10: But are you getting the Bucks Fizz reference?
11: No, you're not getting that. You won't get that unless you put Bucks and Fizz close together, preferably in the right order, but not in London.
10: Yes, I keep forgetting. I'm Carol Delahay, the new editor and publisher. And can I say, if you have outstanding bills, you need to contact the previous publisher, Roger Delahay.
11: Any relation?
10: Not anymore.
11: Right. It is only £35. I suppose a pedant might point out that you've just spent considerably more on a commercial which you've already admitted isn't very effective.
10: I suppose a pedant might also point out that Eduardo's Pantry was closed down 2 months ago by the health inspector.
11: Well, could a home be found for my piece in the Berkhamsted Bygone section, perhaps? It's a shame to waste 50 words.
10: Mr. Reardon.
11: Ed.
10: Ed. You sound like a writer who's been around the block a few times.
11: Actually, yes. I offered to review the Dry Cleaners next door, but they weren't playing ball either.
10: Well... Don't despair.
11: No, I won't. There's still the Pet Shop and Pound World.
10: No, what I mean is, we're putting together a travel supplement, very upmarket. Sumptuous Spanish retreats with an eco-spin.
11: Pamper yourself in the pampas.
10: Yes, except that's South America. But we need someone to write the advertorial copy. Someone who can turn out 24 pieces by the end of the week.
11: Excellent. When do I leave?
10: You don't. If you want local colour, you can get some leaflets from the travel agents across the road. Anything else, your tour guide will be Senor Google.
11: And what sort of fee would I be commanding?
10: 200 words apiece, tenner each.
11: So that's 240, and including this restaurant bill, £275.50.
10: I'll give you 250.
11: Right. You couldn't let me have the 10p for the photocopying, could you? Rumour has it at the swimming pool you can get 5 Asda sausages for that.
10: With the compliments of the accounts department.
5: Thursday. Still 8 more vine-drenched Spanish hideaways to exalt in shimmering prose before I get my 250 knicker. Yet I find myself eager to please Carol Delahaye, my new and really quite impressive editor, in a way I haven't felt about any of my other recent employers. Damon Hill, for example, left me quite unmoved. Literally so, because I didn't go to the Dolomites either. While the kids are watching DVDs, thoughtfully provided by the owner of the Finca, the adults, grown-ups, that's 2 words, can relax on the pine-clad terrace and be lulled by the sound of the waves gently lapping on the nearby... nearby. I better check it's close enough for them to hear it, above the sound of the mopeds without silencers, which is actually what you get lulled by anywhere you go in Europe. Oh, hurry up, broadband, for heaven's sake. Adolescent and foolish as it is, I seem unable to stop myself imagining Carol and I listening to said lapping together while enjoying the unforgettable tapas served on a superb piece of wood. Ridiculous, of course, because who knows what her circumstances are and to what extent Mr. Delahaye is still in the picture. Did he give Carol the magazine as part of a divorce settlement? How big is he? Did Carol ever do any modelling, and if so, is she on Google Images? All compelling reasons for getting the broadband functioning properly again. Oh, there you are at last. I thought you might have gone on holiday like everybody else. Well, I'll tell you how you can help me, Sunil. You can explain the anomaly of my paying you £17.99 a month, for which I'm getting currently nothing in return, be it broadband, narrowband, or rubberband, which, come to think of it, might work better. So, yes, I've done little else but reboot all afternoon. In fact, it's the rebooting that's caused me to miss a winner at Haydock because I couldn't place an online bet. No, I didn't see Coronation Street last night, nor am I interested in talking about the weather. No, I don't believe I will bear with you. Instead, I'll inform you that unless my broadband service is up and running before tonight's meeting at Windsor, I'll be cancelling my direct debit. No, it's not a problem for me either, so I'll leave that with you, Sunil. Yes, indeed, Elgar. That should do the trick. Hello, Ping. I wonder if I could use your computer.
13: Oh, sure, I'll log you on. Do you want to check your Facebook tags?
11: No, whatever it means. My broadband's crashed for reasons I won't bore you with, so I need to do a few hours' research, if that's all right.
13: No, I'm not even here. The office is closed.
11: But I thought you were all on holiday last week.
13: Oh, didn't I change the message? Oh, I've got that to do as well now. Yeah, thanks for coming in, Ed.
11: Well, I hadn't intended to. I was trying to work at the London Library, but I was unceremoniously ejected from the reading room.
13: Oh, Ed, what for?
11: Reading. It's not allowed after lunch. The page turns disturb the members' sleep. I admit I was doing a bit of shouting, too, at the London Review of Books, an unusually egregious piece about the mighty Boosh.

0: bit of shouting too at the London Review of Books, an unusually egregious piece about the mighty Boosh.
1: Oh, they are so brilliant! I love The Chosen One, The Chosen One is fun, fun, fun!
0: Yeah, I wonder they don't call it the London Review of Boosh and have done with it. Anyway, why are you here if you're still on holiday?
1: Because I've got to wire some money to Araminta. She's stuck in Georgia.
0: You sure it's not Atlanta that's in Georgia?
1: What? No, Atlanta's in Tashkent.
0: Ah.
1: With Georgia. So I'm the nearest to London, that's why I've had to come back. And thank God I did, Ed, because Minty's dinosaur egg hasn't been watered. Look, it's nearly dried out.
0: Oh, dear.
1: That must have been how they went extinct last time.
0: Have.
1: What?
0: Must have, not of.
1: Oh, I've been speaking French all week. Look, I've got to get on. If I miss the evening flight, it goes up from 40p to 700 quid.
0: You know, I could write about 4 travel articles on the basis of what you just told me.
1: Do you do travel stuff?
0: Just to buy food, yes.
1: Why didn't you say? We get masses of those jobs come in.
0: Really?
1: Well, that's what Minty's doing in Georgia. Her uncle, like, edits the Times or the Telegraph or something, so he needs shed loads of holiday pieces written.
0: Well, if ever one of those sheds were to become vacant, I'd be more than willing.
1: Oh, yeah, well, there's one here that Minty can't do. Ecuador. You go and live among this brilliant tribe, right, who live in pots.
0: In pots, you say? Sounds like a holiday of a lifetime.
1: Ed, they've been living like that for 2,000 years, so I think they know what they're doing. So, like, if you want to write it, here are the tickets and whatever.
0: What do you mean? I'd actually have to go there.
1: Well, if you don't fancy it, just say, and I'll send the tickets to Johnny Vegas.
0: No, don't do that. Anyway, I doubt they could have found a pot big enough.
1: Could have, Ed.
2: Oh, Ed, great. Is that the Finkers copy?
0: Very nearly.
2: What? Oh, no, don't you let me down, too. This is just what Jonathan Kaner said would happen.
0: Who?
2: The Mail's astrologer. Don't you read him? Or are you one of those people who thinks it's all rubbish?
0: Absolutely not. I'm a sucker for all of them. But then, I'm a Libran, so I would be.
2: Uh-oh. Earth and water. I'm Gemini.
0: Well, I'm on the cusp of the other one, then. Copernicus, is it? But anyway, the thing is, I've had a bit of an IT glitch, so I was wondering if I could research the last 3 thinkers on the computers here.
2: Oh, sure, that one's plugged in. But let me see what you've done. I really need something to show to the advertisers.
0: Right.
2: I'm not sure about the title, a bit literary.
0: Well, that's okay, lose it. It was a quote from Cervantes, but not set in stone. How about Think Thinkers?
2: Ooh, I'm liking that. And I love the name you've given yourself.
0: Ah, good, yes. I thought Zoe da Costa might have the right hearts and butts ring to it.
2: Now, advice. Which of these 2 picks goes best with our cover feature on the Big Mustard revival?
0: Well, the one of the jars all labelled mustard certainly tells the story. But, I'd probably go for the beautiful woman on the picnic blanket.
2: That's me.
0: What? Oh! So it is. You were partially obscured by the slice of pork pie.
2: Right. Well, go with the one of me. Sorry. I know you're working, but I'm a bit stuck for a title.
0: Well, there's hot stuff. Perhaps that's a bit obvious, though.
2: Some of the mustards we profile are on the mild side.
0: So, how about cutting the mustard?
2: Ed, where have you been all my life?
0: Oh, around.
2: It's perfect. Oh, no, it's not. Because the topiary feature we're doing is called Cutting Hedge.
0: Well, it'll have to be one for the pot, then, won't it? There we are, that's the Spanish piece done. Do you want this printed up? Oh, think you're looking good. There's another one.
2: Woo!
0: You must be my muse, Carol.
2: You couldn't fix my car while you're at it, could you? And maybe pay the designer to stop him taking me to court.
0: Actually, while I'm here, should I print out my invoice?
2: Ah, yes, now then.
0: Friday. These are strange and uncertain times, not only for the region's estate agents. Despite the optimistic claim in the Hearts and Bucks Life property section that the bounce back starts here, but also for Ed Reardon, who is experiencing the unusual sensation of writing for nothing and for once not minding too much about it. Working in an office has been equally unfamiliar. Not only does one have to wear clothes rather than just underwear or swimming trunks, smoking appears to be frowned upon. And instead of having Elgar around me, I've had Carol, though she isn't in the habit of jumping skittishly up onto my lap and digging her nails into my thighs. Not yet, anyway. Now, let me say straight away that this lunch is on me.
1: Okay.
0: After, no argument. Oh, good. Well, we understand each other anyway. The Times can pay for this.
1: The Aylesbury Times.
0: No, the Times, they're sending me to Ecuador to do a travel piece. Well, I say travel, I'll probably end up gun-running again.
2: Oh, you sure you can spare the time to help me out on the Top 10 Kettles copy?
0: No, I'm looking forward to it. I've always found those so-called...

0: surveys and the weekend supplements are rather unconvincing. You wonder how rigorous the testing process actually is.
1: Oh, it doesn't have to be at all. You just make the best buy, the one the manufacturer sent us for nothing.
0: Yes, I suppose that would simplify the writing process. And it'd give us a bit more time together to maybe hammer out another draft of the radio commercial.
1: Oh, no, I won't be going back to the office because it's a red afternoon.
0: Red meaning?
1: Me time.
0: Ah.
1: Don't you colour code your diary?
0: Well, I've often meant to, but sometimes it disappears for weeks on end, or I haven't got any felt-tip pens because I haven't been into the BBC for a while, but I know I should, and I probably will.
1: Good. How else are you going to achieve a work-life balance, Ed? See? Red for me time, green for exercise.
0: There are two different shades of green there.
1: One for Pilates, one for early morning run.
0: And what are all these brown bits?
1: Comedy. I try and go to at least one open mic night a week. Who's your favourite stand-up, Ed?
0: Oh, well, they're all so good these days. Especially the younger ones.
1: And see the purple star? That's the mighty Boosh at the O2.
0: Oh, I do so envy you. I'm turning a deep shade of early morning run.
1: Are you really a Booshy?
0: Oh, congenitally so. I love the chosen one.
1: So we do have something in common after all.
0: Oh, I think we could probably find all sorts of areas where we're in harmony. So, let's have a bottle of, well, what would you like, red, white or fizz?
1: I don't drink.
0: Good thinking. Can we just have some water, please? And I'll go back to the office and get that award-winning kettle on. And it boils up a treat in less than 3 minutes. Perfect for the busy executive on the move, or just mum snatching a few precious moments for her mid-morning cuppa. This is coming depressingly easily, Elgar. Elgar? Oh, of course. You're at home. It's a red day for you, Elgar. Meow time.
2: Hello? G'day? Oh, sorry, I heard you talking to someone.
0: No, just myself. It helps me concentrate.
2: Thought you might be Skyping.
0: No. Sounds like you might be looking for the rented accommodation section. I'm afraid they're out of the office right now.
2: No. I've just come in to drop my invoice off. Did a bit of writing for the mag. I wrote the Mustards feature, yeah? I'm Lavinia Cavendish.
0: Oh, hello. I'm Zoe DaCosta, Travel.
2: Pleased to meet you, mate. Actually, I'm also Suki Danbury, hedge cutting.
0: Yes, I'm afraid we have to trim that a bit.
2: No worries, mate. Yeah, look, I'm not really a journo. Just came in to place an advertisement to sell my convertible. Jeez, how often do you get to use that in a Brit summer? Next thing I know, I'm writing a cover feature for a prestigious county magazine.
0: I see it's for £450, this invoice.
2: That's including 20 for the garden shears.
0: Well, I have to tell you, Suki, that given the editor's cash flow situation, you might have to wait until the next fine day.
2: Oh. I'll have to see if I can't persuade Carol to pay me in kind, if you're with me. I mean, talk about a spectacular piece of hardware, mate.
0: Really? I haven't noticed.
2: How fit is she?
0: I wouldn't know. I'm just a pommy poofter.
2: Hey, do you want to go kick a ball around? We could maybe have a picnic. I've got a hell of a lot of muster to get through, and they only allow 100 mils on the plane.
0: So you're leaving soon, then?
2: Not till next year.
0: Well, I'm sorry to disappoint you, but Carol's, not going to be here for a while.
2: Yeah? Well, there was nothing about that in my horoscope.
0: Yes, in fact, that's what she's doing. An astrology refresher course. A day for each sign of the thing. So that's 13 days, isn't it?
2: 12.
0: Plus a day for the overview, of course. So she'll be away almost a fortnight.
2: Struth! Oh, well, maybe if I fix her car for her while she's away, I'll get my route when she comes back.
0: Well, that's certainly a strategy. Saturday. Time was of the essence, and if I was to woo and win Carol Delahay within the 2-week window I'd created, I had to move fast. At any rate, a good deal faster than I did in the kick-around with my blonde and broad-shouldered rival for her affections. I started by turning down his offer afterwards to go for a few beers, a measure of how serious I was. Then it was back to the office and on to eBay to flog the tickets for my sojourn among the pop dwellers of Ecuador, and with a bit of luck, raise enough money to show Carol a taste of La Dolce Vita. The real one. Not the calf on the Tring roundabout offering friendly service a wide variety of freshly made paninis, now taking bookings for Christmas. Blimey, €2,000. Thank you very much, Mr. de Gruningen of Antwerp. Enjoy your pot. That'll buy Carol and me some us time and leave plenty over to pay the council tax arrears. As for you, Lavinia Cavendish, you just lost your place in the queue, cobber.
1: And you know what? I don't care about your monthly bills, because if you don't pay, I don't publish. Right? Right.
0: Oh dear, More recalcitrant advertisers. I hope it's not the Finca people.
1: My recalcitrant dick of a husband. It's not my problem his mother's got Alzheimer's.
0: Oh, poor you. Well, poor her as well, obviously, but...
1: Yeah, but it's me that suffers.
0: Of course, of course. Maybe a supplement or care homes in the next Hearts and Bucks life. Let's think, home sweet residential home.
1: Oh, I need more than that. I've got the advertisers screaming for copies which the printers won't print until I paid them 30 grand. And on top of that, we've had a break-in. They could have taken the computers. We could have claimed for them, but no, they just left sweet wrappers everywhere. Bloody kids.
0: No, I'm afraid that was me, actually. I just came in to do a bit of work over the weekend. I hope you don't mind.
1: I thought you'd finished Top 10 Kettles.
0: No, sorry, I came in to work on my Ecuador travel piece. And, well, you know what it's like for us non-drinkers. We develop a bit of a sweet tooth.
1: Well, at least you're not shafting me like everybody else.
0: Paris thought.
1: I work so hard on this magazine, Ed. I don't know anybody else who works as hard as I do. What I really need is a holiday.
0: Where would you like to go, ideally?
1: Oh, I don't know. When I think of all my girlfriends spending 10 days in a stilt house in Sri Lanka.
0: Anywhere a bit closer.
1: Even a mini break in Lisbon would be something.
0: Consider it done.
1: What? You and me?
0: Separate pots, of course. I mean, separate rooms. My Huarani friends shielded their eyes as the bad harvest bird, as they called it, soared above them, spewing its kerosene footprint over their historic lands. Fingering the clay amulet they presented me with at my coronation, it occurred to me... Sunday. It's many years since the loins prompted such an access of creativity and generosity. One would have to go back to the fruitless clerihue I sent to the New Statesman in 1985 in an attempt to win lunch for two for me and Ted Cartwright's wife. So it was an agreeably revivifying sensation. And adjusting the shackles of his seatbelt, the writer pondered the question, who has the more enviable lifestyle, the visitor from the land of stagflation, or the Huarani in their ceramic simplicity under the benign shadow of Mount Tungurahua? Discuss. And print. Yes, Elgar, this is the best of me, as your namesake once said of his dream of Gerontius. Talking of which, still only 9 o'clock, but I think we'll turn in. A cup of hot milk. Yes, I see what you've been going on about all these years. Anyway, you can have the top. One of the more agreeable side effects of abstinence, apart from a saving of several hundred pounds a week and getting off the train at the right station, is that one sleeps like a baby. As I retired that night after dispatching my Ecuador travel feature a day early, all seemed well with the world. The council tax could wait because my luggage was packed, my passport had resurfaced, tucked inside an old espadrille with a 5-lira note and 6 hotel sugar cubes, slightly discoloured, for I was about to go abroad, in reality this time, and under my own name, on a promising mini-break with a woman of my dreams.

0: Yes.
1: Ed, is that you?
0: Hmm?
1: Oh, thank God you're not still there.
0: Where?
1: Ecuador. Haven't you seen it on Sky? It's the new land of death. Mount Tungurahua has erupted and filled all the pots with boiling lava. It's breaking news everywhere.
0: Oh, no. What about the Huarani?
1: I don't know, but they've had to cancel the Hoobs.
0: Oh, well, I suppose I could rewrite the piece by lunchtime.
1: It is lunchtime.
0: What, there?
1: No, here.
0: Oh, good heavens. Oh, no!
1: Lanty and Mitzi are back, so we're going to have a brainstorming lunch at Automat to plan our trip to Turkey. They do the most brilliant Mississippi mud.
0: Now, I'm going to have to cut you off, Pink. I've got a message waiting.
2: Ed, I've checked in, and I'll be waiting for you by the gate. Oh. I'm the one holding a teddy bear in a beefeater outfit. It's so cute, I couldn't resist it. Oh, and I've got us the new Gavin and Stacey DVD.
0: No! Right, your food's there. Two for each day on the way. It goes meat, fish, starting at that end. I need to get on the flight to Lisbon.
3: Sorry, sir, that gate's closed.
0: I'm supposed to be meeting someone. She's waiting for me.
3: No, everyone's on board.
0: Well, can I use your phone?
3: There's a payphone over there behind the Toblerones.
4: Hello?
0: Carol, you didn't wait for me.
4: I did, but you didn't show up, so I just went through. Ed, there's some brilliant barbecue ideas in this in-flight magazine we can use in the next Hearts and Bucks. I'm really sorry.
0: Well, yes, so am I, actually.
4: No, I was talking to the stewardess. She's asked me to turn my mobile off. I'll send you a postcard, Ed.
0: Well, make it a blank one, then I can fill in all the details for you.
5: Welcome to the seafood bar, sir. How can I help you?
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5: 250ml glass, sir?
6: If that's the biggest you've got, yes. And a plate of anchovies for my companion.
5: Joining you shortly, sir?
6: No, he's at home trying to work out how to get the cling film off his bowl. And a receipt, please.
5: Certainly. A journalist, are you?
6: No!
7: Ed Reardon's Week starred Christopher Douglas with Stephanie Cole, Rebecca Front, Lewis MacLeod, Rita May, Barunkar O'Shaughnessy, Nicola Sanderson and Geoffrey Whitehead. It was written by Christopher Douglas and Andrew Nichols. The producer was Dawn Ellis.
8: Inside every Cape Plum, there's a nice clean stone asking to be let out. 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
7: Jeremy Hardy speaks to the nation. A series of sound sculptures curated by installation funny man Jeremy Hardy. Tonight, how to feed.
8: Thank you, good evening, and welcome to the last program in the previous series. Joining me tonight, along with an uninvited audience, are two actors, neither of whom was fortunate enough to appear in a mediocre Oscar-nominated The Brits Are Coming Yet Again film about attractive in an unusual way middle-class people confronting the dilemma of where to put their privates and whether to do it before or after dinner, Gordon Kennedy and Miranda Richardson.
9: Hello.
10: Hi. Hello.
9: Thank you.
8: Now, Miranda, welcome to the program.
10: Thank you.
8: Now, your CV reads like a list of things you've done.
10: Thank you.
8: And yet I notice you've never sat in Dictionary Corner on Countdown.
10: No.
8: What, is it beneath you or something?
10: No, I don't think I've ever been asked.
8: Rubbish, they're desperate. They have Giles Brandreth.
10: Well, I'll mention it to my agent.
8: Now, Miranda, you're not known primarily for your acting, which is okay, but more for being the youngest of the three Richardson twins, Jolie and Natasha. The vicious crime gang who had the West End sewn up in the 1980s and 90s, terrorising theatre audiences, but at least in those days you could leave front of house open and no one would nick the Maltesers or mess about with old ladies.
10: They're not twins.
8: Okay, but you're the youngest.
10: They're not my sisters.
8: Yes, they are. There's you, there's them, then there's Nicole and Natalie from All Saints.
10: They're the Appletons.
8: Oh, and I suppose Mad Ralphie Richardson's not your dad.
10: Yes, if you like, then.
8: I knew it.
10: Right, shall we move on?
8: Okay. Now, Gordon, this is a sad occasion for you, because although you've been by my side on this programme since 1994, you're not able to appear in the rest of the series.
11: That's right, Jeremy.
8: Because people who've been watching BBC One on Saturday evenings will know you've been playing Little Nell...
11: Little John.
8: Little Nell, in the remake of Robin's Nest, set in a part of... set in a part of Hungary that had a preservation order slapped on it by Nottinghamshire County Council in 1226.
11: That's right, Jeremy. I'm off to film series 2.
8: Now, the original Robin's Nest in the 70s was set in an improbable restaurant like the one in Hollyoaks, but this is a much darker version based on the original Thelwell drawings.
11: Kind of.
8: It's not as mystical as Robin of Nazareth, but not as biographical as Winston Churchill the Wilsden years.
11: No.
8: Good. Marvellous to have both of you here. Now, Miranda and Gordon, if you are listening rather than just waiting for your cues, you'll know that tonight we're discussing how to feel. As actors, how important is it for you to attempt to feel the emotions of the character you're playing, and how important is it to simply do faces like happy and sad?
11: Shall I?
10: Go ahead.
11: Well, Little John...
8: Let him know.
11: ...is a complex character. Initially, he appears as a mere brigand and a leader of his own band of malcontents, but then he's prepared to hand over his leadership to Robin.
8: The owner of the restaurant.
11: Yes. So, I have to know his backstory.
8: Oh, the backstory. That's the bit the writer hasn't actually bothered to write, so you get to make up a whole elaborate past for the character, which gives him more depth than the hints offered by the script, such as he guffaws or hits man with stick. But let's talk more broadly about how to feel. Obviously, I must define terns. Terns are aquatic birds with grey plumage and a wingspan of 70 to 80 centimetres, breeding on shingle beaches, salt marshes and rocky islands.
10: That's terns, I think, Jeremy.
8: What?
10: Well, there's also the Arctic tern, which has a wingspan of 68 to 75 centimetres. You were describing the common tern.
8: No, the common tern was the International Communist Organisation founded by Lenin in 1919.
10: Oh.
8: Yeah. So, what do I mean by how to feel? Am I asking how should we feel, as in what are feelings is it appropriate to have, or as in what are the means by which we feel? Feeling has become elevated in recent years. Publicly emoting used to be the preserve of actors and directors at award ceremonies, but now we like our sports people and our politicians to cry. They seem more human when they've aired their emotional problems. Alistair Campbell describes his battle with depression, and you think, well, fair enough, but don't take it out on the rest of the country. Write lyrics for country and western songs, not excuses for war. David Blunkett not only wrote a memoir detailing what a rotten time he'd had, but insisted on reading it out loud on Radio 4.
9: Tuesday. Having a terrible time. No one could imagine how hard my life is. But it's all very well, these refugees are keep deporting, moaning on about how they're going to be hounded or tortured or executed, but they don't have to shoulder the terrible responsibilities I have to face. It's been so lonely, I had to cop off with the Spectator's bike just to keep my spirits up. Hey, she's a smashing bird. Trying for a family, her idea of assisted conception is to involve as many chaps as possible. Just hope my sperm gets there first. It's a bit like a game of poo sticks, this fatherhood life. And she shall give birth to a baby boy, and he shall be called the Son of David, and I shall have a room prepared for him so every other weekend I can keep him here under house arrest, or contact, as the liberals call it.
8: In general, people today believe that a show of emotion makes them a good person. We think that being perceptibly moved by something is commendable. You ask someone, did you see that documentary last night? And they say,
10: oh, yes, I cried my eyes out.
8: And I want to say, fair enough, but can you see how that's really not the point? You see, it was about Darfur. The announcer made that very clear. He didn't say,
12: now on BBC Four, a disturbing and at times harrowing documentary all about you.
8: I'm interested to know what you think, and through the way you express that, I'll be able to tell how you feel, but I don't care whether you cried or not. Maybe that's unfair. Maybe the fact that I'm not impressed by people crying is informed by the fact that I cry watching Meet Me in St. Louis. In fact, I'm 45, everything makes me cry, and I'm not manic depressive, I hate that. I mean, bless Stephen Fry, but I can't be doing with all that. Bipolar people, with their upswings and their euphoria, why can't they just be miserable like everybody else? Because life is sad, terribly sad. Just accept that life is sad and cheer up. It's not forever. I mean this, by the way. This isn't some fridge magnet philosophy I found in a card shop next to the key fobs with names on. You know the stuff, sub-Buddhist mantras for people unable to have their own thoughts.
13: Each morning is a new beginning, and each evening is just the beginning of a new beginning that hasn't begun to begin yet.
8: No, life is sad. Sad because it ends, and it ends rather badly. But that doesn't mean it's pointless or worthless. There are adventures and enlightenment and love and laughter and snacks. There's no excuse for being bored. There's a whole world out there. Find out about it. People say the news is boring. It is if you think the Today programme is the news. The Today programme is not the news. The Today programme is 2.5 hours of idle speculation about what might be the reaction to an anticipated announcement that might or might not be made at some time later on today. Listen to the World Service. It's great, the World Service. Britain's hardly on it, because it's produced by old-fashioned, well-mannered British people who know it's rude to go on about yourself. It's amazing how much people go on about themselves, and the trouble is, they have a completely deluded idea of themselves. People say, my therapist says I'm too giving. I should think so. You're giving him 70 quid an hour. He's going to tell you what you want to hear, not that you're a profligate whinger. So instead of introspection leading to our addressing our mistakes, it just leads to more mistakes. You know that awful sinking feeling you get when someone says,
14: I've written a poem.
8: You think, oh, no, why have you done that? Can't you see that the despair that induces in others is similar to what you would feel if I walked in and said,
9: I've rewired your house.
8: You're not a poet. Poets write poems. Not always well, but it's their job. They're supposed to write poems. It says poet on their passport. Although I imagine that does raise eyebrows when Andrew Motion's trying to get into countries. Anyone familiar with his work might say his job description didn't match their experience and put down his purpose of visit as global terror. But he's a bad example and undermines the case I'm making. I am coruscating amateur poets. You say you've written a poem, but that's very much your interpretation of what's happened. The fact that it's about you doesn't make it a poem and doesn't make it interesting. If you were worthy of verse, someone else would have written a poem about you. But this isn't about poetry per se, except to the extent that people use the form of poetry to express emotion. If you turn a feeling into a song or a poem, you have in some way validated it. Singer-songwriters who talk too much between songs will describe something that happened, usually meeting someone who said something which led them to write the song they're about to sing, incorporating the thing the person said in the chorus. That's why we have such a feeble folk tradition in this country. If you meet someone when you're walking along the road in Britain, they will most likely say,
9: cold enough for you?
8: Or,
14: have you got 50p?
8: We just don't bump into an outlaw who's on his way to be hanged for killing his best friend in a fight over a card game and asks us to take his red bandana and give it to a woman called Rosa in El Paso. Moreover, as a post-industrial country with falling trade union membership and little collective sense of oppression except about speed cameras, we have really lost much of our folk tradition. And we haven't found a way of celebrating our national identity that isn't right-wing. Some people, including Billy Bragg, say we need to feel a new kind of progressive patriotism. Billy is a splendid man, but you only have to hear him sing Jerusalem to know that extraordinary rendition means torture. And patriotism is surely irrational and inherently right-wing. A feeling of unity can be a good thing, but once it's politicised, it is always dishonest, because its practitioners must say their nation is their favourite. In fact, all mainstream politicians profess to love their country, its athletes and its army, all of which are just best because they are. Such politicians are not honest. They never say,
14: I love this country almost as much as I love Italy and Spain. Well, abroad generally, really. But this country is probably in my top 40. And I am proud of the men and women of our armed services, because our fighting forces are among the 8 bravest in the world. And I am backing them. 32%.
8: And of course, patriotism is complicated for the British because Britain is made up of 3 nations. People in Scotland are wrestling with the issue of nationality. Do they feel Scottish or British? Perhaps politicians would benefit from a new definition encapsulating that joint identity.
14: They could call it skittish.
8: Yeah.
9: But I'm not sure that would really suit Gordon Brown.
8: Oh, I don't know. It could be his latest doomed bid for popularity, along with smiling. One of the reasons why there is so much discussion about identity is that journalists have a lot of airtime and column inches to fill, and punters are always happy to talk about themselves. They might have no sense of identity at all, especially in these days of identity theft, but they're not going to say that to a reporter. People will admit to having no opinion of the International Criminal Court, but stick a mic in front of a man in a shopping precinct, he's not going to say, some days I just don't know who I am anymore. And interviewers tend to get the responses they want about feelings, especially when backed up by the pressure of TV cameras. Channel 4 programmers now have a special interest in medical conditions so rare there is really nothing to say about them, because everything is being done to help the child, his parents love him, the doctors are on the case, they have the resources they need, there's nothing for a campaign to achieve, no one is culpable, and there's nothing any of us can do but watch as Channel 4 intrudes and attempts to elicit the answers that they want.
14: What's it like having another bottom where your nose should be.
15: Okay.
14: Does it make you feel sad?
15: Sometimes, but then I go and play.
14: Do you wish sometimes that you didn't have another bottom where your nose should be?
15: Sometimes.
14: Does it make you angry?
15: Not really.
14: Does it make you want to hurt other children?
15: No, because they're my friends.
14: Don't you want to cut their bottoms off and stick them where their noses should be? Say yes.
15: Yes.
14: Okay, that's a wrap.
8: Getting the response you want from grown-ups is even easier because you don't need permission to speak to them, and you can keep asking different people till one of them says the right thing and backs up the line your editor has asked you to take. So taking a random selection of Gordon and Miranda. Miranda, can you tell me, as a black woman, how you feel about your identity?
14: Well, I'm not black, so no, I can't answer that as a black woman.
8: You're supposed to be an actress, aren't you?
14: Yes, but I'm not going to do some sort of impersonation. I mean, even if it sounded quite authentic, it would be mimicry with no depth or understanding, like Joss Stone singing.
8: True, but no one could question your playing an English beekeeper in the 17th century, even though you couldn't possibly understand what that felt like.
14: No, but doing the olden days is easy. Mopey for poor, haughty for rich. Bad skin for authenticity.
11: Gruff, stroke hearty, for the downtrodden but rebellious.
14: Oh, good one. Yes. You generally act like a modern person, but look a bit pale and tired to denote the weight of history.
8: Is that all there is to it?
14: Pretty much. No one knows what people were like before telly anyway, so who's to care?
8: But of course, playing somebody of a different colour would be weird. It's tainted with minstrelsy and oppression. And even if with brilliant makeup we could make a person appear to be black, and however brilliant a performance they were to give, it still feels wrong. This is partly because of a sense of collective responsibility on the part of white people for the collective suffering of non-white people. It's that feeling of guilt that makes us try too hard to like world music. But does it make any sense to feel guilt for the sins of our forebears? Our national economic wealth has undoubtedly been built on conquest and forced labour, and there's a case for government leaders making apologies on behalf of the country, as when the Prime Minister apologised for slavery, and Primark notably didn't. But how should we feel as individuals? It doesn't really make any sense to feel racial or national pride or shame, because we are not responsible for the nation or race into which we were born.
11: Yeah, well, what about people who've acquired citizenship? I mean, they've made a conscious effort.
8: Well, I suppose they could feel proud of passing the exam, although that's weird notion of Britishness, really, given that the rest of us don't have to take it. Like when you get your GCSE, even though you had glandular fever and missed the exam, natives are excused citizenship tests because we suffer from chronic ignorance. And we get a predictive A grade based on our genetic coursework. Although I am intrigued by Gordon Brown's idea that passport applicants should learn about Britishness by being forced to work in the community. I do rather resent the stereotype that being British means being under a community service order. Perhaps successful applicants will get a scroll and a criminal record. But isn't pride itself a negative emotion? It is, after all, one of the seven deadly sins, the others being sneezy, flopsy, mopsy, cottontail, pestilence and lust. But saying someone takes a pride in something is a compliment, as when people in rented accommodation are observed to have window boxes. And we mean different things by the word pride. It can mean dignity rather than vanity. When people have suffered discrimination, the word pride is used to mean that they are asserting their equality and claiming their rights. When James Brown sang, "I'm black and I'm proud," he wasn't being supremacist. He was saying, "White people are only going to know three of my songs, and I'd like one of those songs to say more about this moment in history than Sex Machine and Papa's Got a Brand New Bag." Similarly, when we speak of gay pride, we don't mean gays seeing themselves as better, but being equal, only with nicer curtains. But if a group to which you belong has never been oppressed, why would you feel a need to assert that group identity? Well, that group identity can make us feel less alone in the world. For myself, I'm very fond of England for all sorts of reasons, but I don't call our cricket team "we" because I feel no connection to them. I don't think it's racist to support England. I just think it's rude. It's polite to want the other team to win. They're going to anyway, so we might as well be grateful. There was a time when I not only wanted England to lose, I wanted all the players to be put on trial for their part in the suppression of the Easter Rising in Dublin in 1916. But I'm more relaxed about it now. Kind of comfortable with the flag of St. George, who wasn't English anyway. The cross is fine if it's about football, and living in London, it takes its place alongside the Portuguese and Jamaican and Polish and Ghanaian flags to create a bunting effect. But the Union Jack I'm still squeamish about. I'm not sure I want to reclaim it from the right, because they've got muck all over it. But should we blame a flag because it's flown over some terrible things in the past? I've flown over Swindon, but I can't be blamed for that. Images don't always have to represent the same thing. The swastika was apparently a Hindu symbol for peace and well-being. But I don't think they were quite so successful in promoting it. Not to say Nazis ever completely took over the Union Jack, but I still don't like it because of the coercive nature of the Act of Union of 1800. But does a person have a right to fly it? Yes. Is it racist to have a Union Jack on your desk at work? No. Unless you are a racist, then it is. If you're not a paedophile, there's nothing wrong with smiling at people's children. If you are, there's baggage, shall we say. But few people are consistently racist as a belief system. For most people, racial prejudice is not a set of beliefs, but a set of feelings. And feelings are involuntary. It's when we decide whether or not to indulge those feelings that morals come into play. You might feel you want to hug the other commuters on the railway platform. You might feel you want to grab their private parts. Most likely you'll feel you want to push them in front of the oncoming train. What's important is you know that none of those actions is appropriate, and at least two are an invasion of personal space. And some feelings should not be entertained even for a moment, no matter how late your train is. People say, I can't help feeling suspicious when I see Muslims on the train. Yes, you can. As soon as you feel the feeling, banish it. Your fear is silly and self-important. What makes you think you'll get blown up? When has the news ever been about you? I know you feel fear, but there's no point in it, so stop it. It might be genuine fear, but all phobias are genuinely felt. And one of the biggest phobias is the fear of buttons. Honestly, Google phobias and buttons will come up. I'm not saying we should revile people who are afraid of buttons, but I think it should be gently suggested to them that the fault lies with them and not with the buttons. Curiously, people seem to find fear very validating. There was a time when people entering a small and cramped space would say,
16: Blimey, it's pokey in here.
8: Now they say,
16: I'm finding this really claustrophobic.
8: No, you're not, because you don't suffer from claustrophobia. That's a serious thing that people have and you don't have. You're finding it pokey like everyone else, only you think you're special. Like putting doctor in front of your name, it makes you sound important and medical even when you're not. Home Secretary John Reid has a PhD in economic history. Calling himself Dr. Reid is like putting his address down as the Home Office, London, England, the world, the universe. And people lay claim to all manner of medical afflictions in a bid for attention. Accordingly, I should now address the issue of health. So far, I've only spoken about how to feel mentally. So in the last part of the programme, I should speak about how to feel physically. I shall subtitle this section, How to Feel Well. In order to feel well, it's important to watch the Channel 4 programme, You Are What You Eat, presented by Dr. Gillian McKee, a wizened, sanctimonious old jobby sniffer who hectors dim-witted people about poor diet. Not only does she hector them about poor diet, but about anything eaten for the joy of it. I blame the collapse of organised religion for the presence of someone like Gillian on television. There was a time when anyone so pious and averse to pleasure would automatically have to take a vow of silence. And she's a bully. The programme could be bearable if they took your average punter who's a bit overweight and needs to keep an eye on their blood pressure and cholesterol. But instead, the researchers seek out the slowest people in Britain, and Gillian humiliates them. Here's an extract.
17: You're disgusting. Look at you, you're a identified wobbly bastard.
16: Oh, Gillian, I'm so embarrassed. I didn't know you weren't supposed to deep fry your own stools and inject them into your liver, and I feel so ashamed. And now you've taken everything I eat in a week and laid it out on the table in front of me, it makes me feel so Oh, I don't know how it makes me feel. It's quite peckish, actually.
8: The programme's not meant to educate us so much as to make us feel superior to others, because there's a fantastic self-importance to people who take a pride in being healthy. People say things like,
14: I like to go to the gym to work out 3 or 4 times a week because I think it's important to take care of myself.
8: Why? You work in marketing. Who's going to miss you? It's one thing to say you don't want to orphan your children or burden the health service, but please don't tell me.
12: I think it's important to exercise and eat right.
8: Because you cannot eat right. Right is not an adverb. You can eat well, you can eat sensibly and healthily, but you can't eat right. So maybe you should master the language before worrying about your carb intake. And health shops are vile places, staffed by the pallid smug. Everything about the merchandise appeals to complacency, from the marketing to the packaging. There should be phone numbers on the labels you can call if not completely self-satisfied. But the health industry encourages not only an obsession with longevity, but also our determination to find things wrong with ourselves. People seek out problems. Before modern medicine, people didn't just have adverse reactions to things, they got really ill. Someone with hay fever wasn't expected to last the night. Straw was put down in the street to deaden the noise of horses' hooves, not realising straw is the worst thing for somebody with hay fever. I don't mean Jack Straw was put down in the street. That would gladden the heart of anyone in their final moments. Point is, an allergy wasn't something anyone aspired to. But now everyone's a little bit allergic. They have an intolerance to something which at one time would simply not have agreed with them. People used to say,
18: I like cucumber, but it doesn't like me.
8: They understood there was nothing special about them. They were simply unpopular among certain vegetables. But now it's considered a disorder of sufficient magnitude to warrant a whole chunk of woman's hour and funding for your own theatre company. I have an intolerance of people with spurious allergies. Fair enough, 1 in 200 million people explode if they smell a peanut. I don't mind paying the extra so that peanut butter and brittle can have warnings printed on them. If it saves one life, it's worth it. But the wheat thing I can't be doing with. How can people be intolerant of something that millions of others in the world are desperate for? And the worst thing about the myth of wheat intolerance is it's bound to turn out to be true. But until that day, I shall continue to be as obdurate in my bigotry about it as I am today. And I'm just not that impressed when a perfectly healthy, happy 30-year-old tells me wheat makes them bloated. Try being 45, everything makes you bloated. I always have wind after a meal. Wind's normal. It's the price we pay for not starving to death. It's food.
14: I know, Jeremy. I can't eat food.
8: What, any food?
14: Nothing. I can't even look at it. Honestly, can't touch it. I react really badly.
8: What happens?
14: Well, it just turns brown and falls out of my bottom.
17: God, I get that.
14: That's right.
17: Yeah, I mean, maybe not as badly as you, but certainly if I've eaten anything.
14: No, I thought it was anxiety, but if I'm anxious before a meal, I'm fine.
8: God, actors! Never there were people more obsessed with how they feel.
14: What do you mean?
17: Oh, ignore him, Miranda. He's an absolute cow.
14: Well, I might have a panic attack.
17: Oh, yeah, I tried those, but people kept ignoring me.
8: Both of you stop. You're really stressing me out.
14: Oh, that's nice.
17: Yeah.
8: It's just how I feel, okay? And so, listener, as I rescue the theme of the programme from the maelstrom of neediness that is the theatre, it's time to wrap things up. Thank you, Gordon and Miranda.
14: I just had deja vu.
17: Oh, I've had that before.
14: Have you?
8: So, until next week, in the words of something I read on my fridge, if it feels good, do it ungrammatically, because good is not an adverb.
7: Jeremy Hardy Speaks to the Nation was written by Jeremy Hardy. Best lead actress was Dame Miranda Richardson, and best foreign actor in a supporting role was Gordon Kennedy. The producer was David Tyler, and the programme was a positive production for the BBC.
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0: Would you credit it? 50-odd years of bake it same old Ovies. Now top brass at Ovies tell me they want an alternative. Still with same wheat germ goodness, but a bit softer like and less crusty. I told them I'm too old to change my ways now. I'll put one at Lance onto it. Very nice, young Harold. If you like that sort of thing.
1: Ovis Handy Dove. A new, softer hose.
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0: we present Brothers in Law, a radio adaptation by Richard Waring of the television series, which was based on the original book by Henry Cecil, starring Richard Briers with Richard Waring and John Glyn Jones. Episode 5, Counsel's Opinion.
1: Oh, Mr. Thursby, there you are.
2: Morning, Alec.
1: Got another brief for you here, sir. Mr. Grimes says, would you let him have your opinion?
2: Interesting one, isn't it?
1: I couldn't say, sir. I got rather engrossed in the brief Mr. Blagrove's reading at the moment. Now, that was interesting.
2: Yes, well, Henry does tend to have all the luck, doesn't he?
1: Why, what's yours, sir?
2: Backshot versus the Ionized Pipe and Guttering Supply Company. That's something to set the heart racing and the blood pounding, isn't it? I imagine Mr. Blagrove's landed something with a little more human interest.
1: Oh, yes, indeed, sir. Quite spicy, if you'll forgive the phrase.
2: Oh, Lord. He'll be even more cocky than usual, I suppose. I know. I shan't ask him about it. That'll be the best thing. Yes, I won't say a word to him about it. I'll just go in and sit down and immerse myself in Ionized Pipe and Guttering.
3: Oh, morning, Roger.
2: What? Oh, morning, Henry.
3: Got a brief, have you?
2: Yes, and if you don't mind, I'd like to get down to it right away.
3: Certainly, old boy. You dive in.
2: Thank you.
3: I saw your brief outside. No wonder you can't wait to start. I'll get up, too. Oh, blimey. Oh, blimey. Good grief.
2: Henry, I am trying to read a brief.
3: So my old boy, but my eyeballs keep dropping into my lap.
2: Well, kindly restrain yourself.
3: Yes, yes, certainly, old man. Sorry.
2: Thank you.
3: No. Oh, oh, dear. Oh, oh, blimey.
2: Henry.
3: Oh, mate.
2: Henry.
3: This makes Lady Chatterley look like a forestry commission report.
1: Excuse me, gentlemen. Mr. Grimes wants a book.
3: No wonder George Wedgeworth couldn't resist talking about this one, eh, Alec?
1: Your brief? Oh, yes, sir.
2: George Wedgeworth?
3: Yes, he was the barrister who had this brief originally.
2: What happened?
3: Are you sure you can tear yourself away from the pipe and guttering?
2: What happened?
3: Well, the police are trying to close down the Ooh La La Club.
2: What's the Ooh La La Club?
3: Well, it's hardly the Athenaeum.
1: It's one of those natural striptease clubs.
3: Yes, sir. You know, all-star non-stop nudes and pay through the nose for no-star non-alcoholic brandy.
2: Look, what about Wedgeworth?
1: Well, the police briefed him to prosecute the club.
3: Yes, but somebody heard him spilling the juiciest details of the case in the Feathers. You know, that pub in Fleet Street where all our clerks say what they really think of us.
1: Oh, now, Mr. Blagrove.
2: That was a pretty silly thing for Wedgeworth to do.
1: Well, that wasn't all he did, sir.
2: What?
3: No, Wedgeworth also went and had a personal deco at the artistic entertainment.
1: And while he was there, he found himself talking to one of the defendant's witnesses.
3: Oh, good Lord, it's bad enough to talk to one of your own witnesses, even with a solicitor present. But it's pretty well a capital offence to talk to one of the other five witnesses. Wedgeworth hasn't been disbarred at all, but...
2: Really?
1: The solicitors for the police were furious and took the brief away from him.
3: So it's come to us. One's sorry for Wedgeworth and all that, but really a bloke of his experience should have known better.
2: He certainly should. Good heavens, the first thing you're taught, isn't it? Your brief is confidential. Don't discuss the details outside chambers. Even I know that.
3: And if even you knew that... Oh, well, excusez-moi, I must get back to the Ooh La La. You know, I shall always feel I've missed something in life. Never having seen Monique and her dance of desire with a frogman.
4: Got that book, Eric?
1: Oh, yes, here you are, Mr. Grimes.
4: Thank you. Well, how are you getting on, Blagrove? Nasty little case, don't you think? Nasty little case.
3: Extremely unpleasant.
4: Yeah.
3: Though I wouldn't say the beetle crushers came out of it quite untarnished.
4: Beetle crushers?
3: Yes, the two plainclothes chaps who reported the Ooh La La Club. Mm-hmm. They sat through the entertainment five times before their natural revulsion asserted itself.
4: That's a good point, my dear fellow, it's a good point. Now, you make a note of it, note it down. Thursby, look, I'd like you to write me an opinion on this brief, if you'd be so kind. Personally, I'm in two minds whether our client wise to sue. Well, you'll read all about it in there. Read all about it. Read all about it.
2: Oh, shut up. This makes five briefs I've got to do the paperwork on now.
3: Junior pupil's perks. Pity you won't have time to hear about Mademoiselle X.
2: Mademoiselle X?
3: Never mind, old boy. You said you got five briefs.
2: Just a minute. What about Mademoiselle X?
3: Beg your pardon?
2: Come on, Henry.
3: You can spare the moment, can you? Well, believe it or not, Monique and her frogman only open the diversion. First turn on, strictly an hors d'oeuvre. The main course, it seems, was this Mademoiselle X. She photographs herself with an instant developing camera and then auctions the snaps. Not, I'm afraid, for charity.
2: Good. No.
3: Right. Well, you better get on with your two new briefs. Give us a shout if they're sexy.
2: Yes, I know. Yes.
4: Ha!
2: see straight away that this new one's quite a different proposition.
3: Hmm? Make your whistle, will it?
4: Well,
3: oh, give us a peep.
4: Henry, I'm still reading.
3: Oh, come on, I wasn't selfish about my dance of desire.
4: Oh, I... Well, I mean, he doesn't look much on the surface. But in my opinion, just scratch that surface and...
3: For heaven's sake, you'll fill the place with dogs. What's it all about?
4: Well, the plaintiff's an MP.
3: Oh, that sounds promising. I've heard they're real lads after an all-night sitting. Who is it?
4: Biggs.
3: Biggs.
4: Hector Biggs.
3: Never heard of him.
4: Member for Chiddingly West.
3: Chiddingly West? No, sorry, Roger. I can't see the public queuing for number one court.
4: Well, he's suing a lady.
3: Ah, now this sounds more like it.
4: Mrs. Pyman.
3: Mrs., it gets even better.
4: A widow.
3: Oh, what a shame.
4: Now listen, Biggs wants a painting back. He says he only lent it to Mrs. Pyman. She says it was a gift.
3: Is Biggs married?
4: No.
3: No. Sorry, Roger. It's come to pieces in your hands.
4: He's nearly engaged.
3: Sorry. I was more excited about the ionized guttering.
5: Well, what do you think, Thursby? Biggs and Pyman, what do you think?
4: Well, it's most interesting.
5: Ah, and you gather a fairly long-term liaison between the two of them at some time,
4: Well, I haven't finished reading it yet.
5: Ah, it's on the first page here, my dear fellow. Look, what? Right there. Once enjoyed an acquaintanceship with Mrs. Pyman. Oh, it's vital to our case, my dear boy. What precisely would the judge think he meant for that? You look at it again and let me know, my dear fellow. Let me know.
3: Well, Mr. Thursby, from your vast experience of life, love, and ladies, what does Mr. Biggs mean by that?
5: Well...
3: Not very much, I'm afraid, or Grimy Boy wouldn't have handed you the brief. Sorry, Roger, but you can't really expect my sort of case till you're a man of the world. And a couple of quick nibbles at your girlfriend's earlobe on the front porch don't make you that. So, cheer up. You do well with your star-crossed lovers there, and then set yourself up as a guttering expert. In no time at all, you'll be absolutely swamped with briefs every time something licentious takes place on a hot tin roof.

0: Oh, Roger, you must come to Mother's party.
1: Darling, I'd love to, but I brought a pile of briefs. I mean, look.
0: Well, couldn't you bring them with you? Sit down suddenly and say you must do a bit of work. Mother would be terribly impressed.
1: Bring the briefs with me. These are confidential.
0: Are they, darling? Well, I think it's wonderful they've got such faith in you.
1: Thank you.
0: No, I mean, I'm so proud, Roger. Really, I am. That's why I want to show you off at Mother's. Oh, do come. It's only cocktails, and I'm sure you should give your poor brain a rest.
1: Poor brain's right. I mean, just look at all this. Most of the pupils get one case at a time. They saddle me with five.
0: Well, that's because you're so clever. You mustn't be modest, Roger.
1: No. Well, I'm flattered, actually, but the responsibility is a big strain.
0: Well, you put your feet up for a moment. Here's a footstool. That's right. Now have a little rest and then come on to Mother's for a couple of martinis. Hmm?
1: Mm-hmm.
0: It'll do you good. Recharge your batteries. And tomorrow morning you'll be able to stand up in court, point your finger at the murderer and shatter them all with your cry of, J'accuse!
1: J'accuse? And that's what all laymen think. You're possessed with murder. As a matter of fact, criminal cases are rather boring. The best chaps do mostly civil work.
0: Like Bagshot and the ionized pipe and guttering.
1: What?
0: It's on the front of your brief.
1: Sally!
0: You say this isn't boring.
1: Sally, these are confidential.
0: I can't think why. Pipe and guttering, what can they have to hide?
1: That's not the point. I happen to have been entrusted with highly confidential information. This is the ionized pipe and guttering company.
0: All right. You will come to Mother's, won't you?
1: It's a small factory. Single-handed, we are taking on a whole chain of retail ironmongers.
0: Bully for you. Darling, you did promise, Mother.
1: And this brief concerns an MP.
0: Oh, an MP? Which one?
1: What? Sally, how many times have I said
0: that? If I can't ask, why did you start to tell me?
1: What? Well, I wanted to show you that I don't just deal with guttering cases.
0: Well, what's this unnamed MP done?
1: He hasn't done anything. You see, there's a certain well-known society woman
0: who... Oh, I smell a triangle. Oh, darling. Do tell.
1: It's not a triangle, Sally. You're absolutely typical of the lay public. You all think we barristers deal with nothing but death or dishonor.
0: Well, some of them do. Oh, Roger, why can't they give you an interesting case?
1: This is an interesting case. I've hardly been able to put it down. It may not seem much on the surface. Not on the surface, not much. But scratch it, just scratch it. It's full of human character facets, basic urges overcoming the civilized...
0: All right, well, don't discuss it. Scratch it.
1: What?
0: You don't have to mention names.
1: No. Well, I suppose there can't be any harm, really. I mean, there are over 600 MPs.
0: That's right, so get scratching.
1: Yeah, well, this MP, my client, and this widow, they were friendly.
0: How friendly?
1: What? Well, I don't know. How do I know? Nothing excessive, like you and me, probably.
0: Nothing excessive, yes, I see.
1: Now, anyway, they had a mutual interest in art, and the MP lent her a quite valuable miniature, as she wanted to show it to some of her painter friends, you see. Well, then the MP took up with another woman. He's thinking of getting engaged to her, as a matter of fact, and he and the first woman drifted apart.
0: And he asked for the miniature back?
1: Yes, but she claims he didn't lend it. He gave it to her.
0: And she's jolly well hanging on to it. Good for her.
1: Yeah, well, that remains to be seen, doesn't it? I have to give my opinion as to whether he should sue for the recovery of the miniature.
0: Quite interesting. Sounds just like old Biggs. He's always trotting round the galleries.
1: What?
0: Hector Biggs, he's an MP friend of Mother's.
1: Yes, well, talking of your mother's...
0: And I'm not sure that he isn't getting engaged.
1: Sally, I'll be round as soon as I've had a bath.
0: Roger, it isn't Biggs, is it?
1: Come on, out, please.
0: It is, it's Hector Biggs, Roger, I can see by your face.
1: Sally!
0: Hector Biggs, oh, I can't wait to tell Mother.
1: Your mother? Sally, you're to breathe a word to your mother.
0: So I am right.
1: You mustn't tell anyone of it, it's confidential information.
0: Well, you shouldn't have spoken about it in the first place.
1: Well, you kept on at me. You said I only had dull cases. All I did was to try... What?
0: I'm trying to think whom I've seen about with old Biggs.
1: Sally!
0: Art lover, widow.
1: No, stop, Sally. Promise me you won't say anything. I've done the most terrible thing. Legal ethics demand
0: that
1: I...
0: It's not Molly Anstruther, is it?
1: No, it isn't.
0: Thank you. That eliminates one possibility.
2: Confidential.
0: Mother knows dozens of widows. All I know are... Oh, it is unfair.
1: Sally, I could be disbarred.
0: What?
1: I could, you know.
0: Disbarred? For telling me?
1: If it came out and they traced the leak to me, certainly. Honestly, only today I heard of a chap called Wedgworth, who's in terrible trouble for just this sort of thing.
0: Oh, well, of course I won't say a word, Roger.
1: Promise?
0: Well, it's not much of a story, is it? I mean, only knowing half of it. Now, if I knew the widow...
1: You promised!
0: Oh, all right. Well, don't be late, or Henry will drunk everything.
1: Henry?
0: Mother asked him at the last moment. She's become a real legal eagle since your call to the bar. And you'll be able to crow it for Henry, won't you, darling? Him only having one case and you with five.

0: Oh, I'm snowed under, Mrs. Mannering. I honestly didn't think I'd be able to make your party tonight, but then I thought, give the old brain a rest. It's going to be a hard day in court tomorrow.
1: Really, Henry? What's the case?
0: Ah, sorry, I can't tell you the details.
1: But the details are always the best part.
0: Especially in this case of mine, but I'm afraid they're confidential till they come out in court.
1: What a pity.
0: Legal ethics, you know.
1: Oh, quite. I shouldn't have asked.
0: Well, for all I know, you might be concerned in the case as part of the other side.
1: Yes, I might, mightn't I?
0: Though I must say, I very much doubt it.
1: Well, it certainly seems a fascinating life.
0: Oh, it is, Mrs. Mannering. Though, to be honest, not always as fascinating as the Sunday papers would lead you to believe.
1: Oh, really? Oh, Harold! Do go on, Henry. There's someone I know would like to meet you. Harold!
0: Like to meet me? Oh, really?
1: Ah, he's coming. Now, what are you saying about your work?
0: Well, for a start, there's a great deal of hard grind before we hear those magic words. I do hereby call you to the bar and do publish you barrister. Damned hard work, if you'll forgive the expression.
1: Excuse me, Henry. Harold, I don't think you know Henry Blagrove.
2: No.
1: He's a barrister.
2: Oh, really?
0: Yes, how do you do? And I was just saying, there's a great deal of hard work reading law before you actually...
1: This is Judge Burford.
2: How do you do?
0: Before you... Judge Burford?
2: That's right. You were saying, Blagrove...
0: Well, I...
1: Oh, Sally's just brought in Roger. Excuse me.
3: Mrs. Saunders,
4: now, Sally, please stay close to me, will you? I'll feel much happier.
1: Oh, Roger, what a sweet thing to say.
4: But it's not that, please. It's not that I don't trust you. You know that, but your mother's martinis would loosen the tongue of a dumb waiter.
1: Roger.
4: What? Oh, hello. Good evening, Mrs. Mannering. I'm sorry I'm a little late.
1: Well, there's some excuse for you. You're a busy man.
4: Yes, I am, rather.
1: But Sally, really, darling, where have you been?
5: I was answering the door to Roger.
1: For the last 20 minutes?
5: No, before that, I was browsing through your address book.
4: What?
1: Sherry or martini, Roger?
4: Well, a martini, please. And then a sherry.
5: Just a small one. He's got 5 briefs to read tonight.
1: Really?
4: Yes, I must keep a clear head.
1: They certainly work you poor boys hard. There's Henry there. He's snowed under as well.
5: Henry is?
1: I'll have a sherry too, Sally.
5: Right, charge me a moment.
4: I'll come with you.
1: No, no, Roger. I must introduce you round.
4: Oh, no, don't bother, Mrs. Mannering. I have a terrible memory for names.
1: Oh, you'll circulate on your own, then. That's splendid. I wish more of my guests were like you and Elsie Fanshawe. She never needs introducing. She's such a notorious gossip, everyone rushes to her. That's her over there.
4: Where?
1: Talking to Sally.
4: Talking to Sally? Excuse me, I'm dying for a drink.
1: But I thought you had to keep a clear head.
4: Excuse me, I'm sorry. Oh, sorry.
6: The MP for where, Sally?
1: West Chiddingby.
6: Oh, yes. Isn't he getting engaged to that Strauss woman?
1: Oh, darling, have you met Mrs. Fanshawe?
4: No, how do you do?
6: How do you do? You must be the barrister boyfriend. I've always thought what a terribly difficult profession. Head filled with secrets you're not allowed to share.
1: Wouldn't suit you, Elsie.
6: No.
4: You excuse me, Mrs. Fanshawe, please. Just excuse me.
6: Of course.
5: Hello, Elsie.
4: Sally. You promised not to talk about it.
1: She couldn't possibly guess about the case. I was terribly vague.
4: So was I, and you homed like a pigeon.
0: Hello, Roger. Read any good briefs lately?
4: What?
0: I say, old man, you'll never guess who I've just been hobnobbing with.
4: Yeah, well, excuse me a moment, Henry, but I'll just have a little chat with Sally.
0: No, you're not. She's right over there.
4: What?
0: Yeah, I just thought I'd better warn you. I mean, do you know the correct way to address a real life...
4: Sorry, Henry, excuse me, I want to see...
1: And here's my favorite guest, Harold. He circulates like mad. Roger, I must introduce you to...
4: How do you do? Well, you shouldn't be, please.
1: Oh, must you rush off?
4: Yeah, what? Well, there's apparently a legal argument in the corner. They want my advice.
1: Oh, well, you'd better take Judge Burford with you.
4: I'd be like... What?
1: This is Roger Thursby, Harold. He's a barrister, too.
2: Indeed. Well, we must certainly look in on this legal argument, eh? Where are the protagonists?
4: Well, you're let me take your glass.
2: You what?
4: I'll get you a refill. Excuse me. Henry, how do you address him?
0: What?
4: A judge. I can't say Your Honor at a cocktail party.
0: No, and if you hadn't had an attack of the runs just now, you'd have heard me trying to tell you.
4: Well, come on.
0: Judge, just judge.
4: Are you sure?
0: Well, that's what I called him, and he didn't commit me for contempt.
4: Judge.
0: Blimey, he's off again.
4: Judge!
2: I beg your pardon.
4: Judge?
2: Yes, there's been.
4: Here's your glass.
1: But it's still empty, Roger.
4: Is it? Oh, yeah.
2: That's quite all right. I'm quite happy without it at the moment. You're a pupil, are you, Thursby?
4: Yes, Judge. My master's Kendall Grimes.
2: Oh, Grimes, yes. The gentleman who can keep 3 briefs in the air without...

0: dropping one.
1: Reach, where's Alex?
2: Disappear right in the middle of a case, you know, Nora, and dash off to another one.
1: Will you excuse me? Judge.
3: What?
2: Oh, he's gone again.
4: Roger's the real jack-in-the-box, isn't he?
2: Like master, like pupil.
1: Sally, come here. There's a judge here.
4: I know, darling. Mother thought he'd be fun for you and Henry.
1: Fun? Listen, I've had enough. I'm going. My nose won't stand any more of this. And if he comes out, I shall deny everything.
4: Roger, I haven't said a word.
1: Look, just apologize to your mother, will you? Tell her I thought I've had a headache.
4: You could apologize yourself. Here she comes. Roger, I'd like you to meet...
1: Well, I'm sorry, Mrs. Mary. I'm very sorry. I'm afraid I've got a dreadful headache.
5: Oh, what a shame. I'll get you an aspirin.
1: No, I really must go.
5: Oh, really, Roger? And I did so want you to meet Mrs. Pyman.
1: I'm sorry, I can't... Mrs. Pyman.
5: How do you do? Roger's a very busy barrister, Dorothy. Well, Roger, I'm sorry you can't stay.
1: Yes, well, Henry.
5: I wonder he's got a headache. He's been on the move all the evening.
1: Henry, I'm in the most terrible trouble. I may be disbarred tomorrow.
6: But I told you what to call the judge.
1: Sally found out about Biggs, the MP, in my brief.
6: That's confidential information, you idiot. Why on earth did you tell her?
1: I didn't tell her. She guessed.
6: Guessed? What do you mean? You said I've got an interesting brief and she immediately said, don't tell me, Biggs and Pyman.
1: Quite frankly, it wasn't far short of that. Here, look, let's go into the hall.
6: All right, let go of my arm. People might say we're in love. Now then, she's found out about Biggs. What about Pyman?
1: She doesn't know, but she's been trying to find out all evening.
6: Well, give her something else to think about. Smother her with kisses in the scullery.
1: Oh, please. I was just about to leave. Now I daren't.
6: Why?
1: That's Mrs. Pyman over there.
6: No.
2: Oh, dear, oh, Lord.
1: If Sally meets her and tumbles, she doesn't realize how serious it is.
6: I hope you do.
1: What do you mean?
6: I hope you haven't spoken to Mrs. Pyman.
1: Shh. Of course I haven't, you idiot. Well, only when we were introduced.
6: What?
1: What?
6: You're really an ethic-breaking vein tonight, aren't you?
1: Oh, yes. Good heavens, she's on the other side.
6: Gossiping with the defendant and acting for the plaintiff. You'll be able to go down the same drain as Wedgwood.
1: I never got it at all. I just said I had a headache.
6: That old boy is the understatement of the fiscal year.
1: But for heaven's sake, don't look so pleased about it. You've got to help me.
6: All right, let me think. What on earth?
1: It's all right. Sally's got the drinks tray. She was heading for Mrs. Pyman. It's all right. She's gone a different way.
6: Oh, honestly, Roger, this is ridiculous. Look, are you absolutely certain that if Sally discovers Mrs. Pyman's the missing... Mrs. Pyman's the missing link, she'll shout it from the rooftops?
1: Look, Sally wouldn't consciously do me any harm. You know that. But she'd have a titbit. And, well, Sally's a woman.
6: Yes, I have noticed. Well, look, supposing you cut the ground from under her. Tell her all. Exhibit your confidence in her. Say, darling, this is a secret to be shared by us two alone.
1: She's a woman.
7: She's a woman, yes. Well,
6: if you want to stop her meeting Mrs. Pyman...
1: Mrs. Pyman,
6: there's only one thing for it. You'll have to remove her.
1: Sally?
6: Yes, get her out of the room for an hour.
1: Henry, I refuse to kiss Sally in the scullery.
6: No. Well, you better be ill.
1: Ill?
6: Yes, say you're not feeling well, and can you get your head down?
1: That's an idea.
6: And once you're lying on the bed, keep her occupied.
1: What?
6: Running around with beef tea and aspirin.
1: Oh, yes, good. Thanks so much, Henry. Yes, that's wonderful.
6: What?
1: Oh, what's wrong with me?
6: You really want to know?
1: What's supposed to be wrong with me?
6: Oh, well, overwork, flu, one of your dizzy spells. From the look of you, you might have all three.
1: Oh, thank you. Sally? Oh, there you are.
4: Ah, Roger. It's not Hetty Finch, is it?
1: What? No.
4: Thanks.
1: Sally.
4: It's not Jenny Redfern.
1: Sally, I'm not feeling too grand.
4: I know. The last time I saw you were going home with an imitation headache.
1: Well, this is overwork, I think.
4: Well, there you are. Didn't I say you ought to give your brain a rest? Have another sherry.
1: And I think I've got flu coming on.
4: Flu?
1: And a dizzy spell.
4: Good heavens. Here, hold the drink, Jen. Let me feel your brow. Yes, you do feel a bit hot, darling.
1: I know. Come up and lie down.
4: What?
1: What? I mean...
5: Roger, Mrs. Pyman hasn't a drink. Bring the tray, will you, dear?
1: Well, you take it, Sally. Take it.
4: Hello, Mrs. Pyman. I didn't see you arrive. Now, what will you have? Sherry, martini?
1: Sally?
5: Come along, Roger. Must be another headache. He's just standing there with his eyes closed.
4: I think it's just overwork, you know. A bit of socializing will do him good. Come along, darling. Offer Mrs. Pyman a drink.
1: Yes, right.
5: Thank you, Mr. Thursday.
1: Sally.
5: Oh, don't go, Roger. Here comes Judge Burford. I'm sure he'd like another drink now.
0: Oh, my God.
4: Judge and the barrister.
5: Yes, just like a courtroom, isn't it?
4: All we need is a prisoner.
5: Very most interesting, because I...
4: Excuse me.
5: Judge Burford, may I introduce Mrs. Simon?
3: Oh, how do you do?
5: How do you do? I was just saying, this is most interesting. It would appear that I may shortly be involved in an action myself. Is it ethical to ask advice?
3: Oh, quite ethical, Mrs. Simon. Though I would hesitate to offer any myself, I might not know the answer, and that wouldn't look very well in front of Thursby here. Where is Thursby?
5: Over there. He's sort of creeping away. There's double.
4: Roger.
5: Roger, dear. Just a minute.
1: I'm sorry. A touch of stomach cramps.
5: Dear, and Judge Burford has just given me permission to pick your brains.
1: What? Well, yeah, they're not working very well tonight, Mrs. Simon.
3: When, good heavens, Thursby, in my young day, young barristers fairly leapt into the fray. Couldn't wait to reel off their vast erudition.
1: Well, I mean, I've got rather a lot on my mind. I've got 5 briefs to read tonight.
5: You know what I think the trouble is, Judge Burford? He'll only act for a fee. All right, Mr. Thursby, for an official fee, would you...
1: No. Excuse me.
5: Roger, are you all right? Did I say something?
3: I'm afraid you did, Mrs. Simon. Off-the-cuff advice is one thing, but a barrister is engaged only through a solicitor. The Thursby was quite correct to refuse.
1: Well, thank you, Sally, for quite the most dreadful evening of my life.
4: Roger, I promise you, I haven't said a word.
1: Haven't said a word? If you hadn't guessed in the first place that it was Biggs and Pyman, I wouldn't have had to live through all...
4: Pyman? Mrs. Pyman, no!
1: Sally, I didn't say that. No, Sally,
4: she's right under my nose all the time.
1: Sally!
5: Mrs. Thursby.
1: Mrs. Pyman.
5: Would you excuse us a moment, Sally?
4: Of course. I'll take the tray, darling.
5: Mr. Thursby, I do most sincerely apologize. Apparently, I committed a breach of ethics just now.
1: Oh, please, Mrs. Pyman. We all do it.
5: No, I have the judge's ruling, and I stand corrected. I mean, you weren't to know I was only joking.
1: Joking?
5: Well, I have been threatened with an action, but actually, I've no intention of letting it come to court.
1: You mean you're going to return the...
5: I beg your pardon, Mr. Thursby.
1: Return the summons. That's the usual way to do it.
5: Oh, yes. I thought for a moment. Well, you see, the action does concern my returning something, and I suddenly wondered...
1: But when I said return the...
5: Yes. No, I've given the person in question a couple of weeks of hell, and that's all I wanted to do. Deflated that pompous ego of his a bit. I never intended getting all involved with barristers and counsel for the prosecution and all that. Not that I'd object to getting involved with you, Mr. Thursby.
1: What? Oh, well, there's nothing I like better. I mean, profession. No, I mean, Mrs. Mannering.
8: Roger, Sally seems really worried about you, so I shall quite understand if you have to go.
1: What? Go, Mrs. Mannering? Good heavens, I haven't enjoyed myself so much for years.

0: Well, I'd still like to know what came over you last night, Roger. 1 minute creeping about like a thief in the night and shaking like a jelly, the next waltzing around the room with Sally, all girlish giggles and smiles. Good Lord, at one point I thought you were going to kiss Judge Burford. What happened?
1: Well, it's too many martinis, I think, wouldn't you?
2: this opinion of yours about the Biggs and Pyman, is really concise, really clear, my dear fellow, but I'm afraid I can't agree with it. Now, look here, you say, my experience of females in Mrs. Pyman's
0: circumstances... experience of females?
2: is that all they want is to teach the male plaintiff a lesson by giving him a period of anxiety and mental anguish. It is my view that Mrs. Pyman will return the miniature at an immediate date. You know, you're saying that this case will never reach litigation.
1: Well, Brian, there's not much point in Mr. Biggs suing for his painting if she's sent it back.
2: Ah, but she hasn't, my dear fella. She hasn't.
1: She will. She will.
2: Well, of course, I admire your confidence, but we're dealing with a worldly, sophisticated woman. And I can hardly be... Well, you know, you are only 22, my dear chap, and with a sheltered upbringing. I mean, do you see what I mean?
0: Well, she's not only sophisticated, Grimes. She looked pretty stubborn to me, too.
2: You know Mrs. Pyman?
0: Passing acquaintanceship, and from my experience of that female, I'd say she'd dig her toes in.
2: Yeah.
0: Excuse me. Yes, Alec? yes. I'll put him through. Mr. Biggs, solicitor for you, Grimes.
1: Oh, thank you, Maligro. Talk of the devil.
3: Hello, Grimes, yes.
1: And what is the joke, Henry?
0: Your experience of females. You blush going past an underwear shop.
1: Well, I think you find I'm proved right. You see, my dear fellow, you see.
0: What happened last night to put you in the man of the world class?
1: Ah.
2: All right. Well, that's that. Goodbye. Well, that is the most extraordinary thing, my dear fellows. Most extraordinary. I've just been instructed to call off the action. Mrs. Pyman sent back the painting to Mr. Biggs this morning.
0: What?
2: I congratulate you. I do indeed congratulate you. It's extraordinary to talk about still waters.
1: Thank you, Grimes. Thank you. And, Henry?
0: Yes?
1: If you need any advice on your ooh-la-la club case, don't hesitate to ask.
4: In that episode of Brothers-in-Law, the parts were played as follows. Roger Thursby, Richard Briers. Henry Bladegrove, Richard Waring. Grimes, John Bin Jones. Sally, Ann Davis. Mrs. Pyman, Frances Bennett. Mrs. Mannering, Betty Cooper. Other parts were played by Patricia Gallimore and Malcolm Hayes. Counsel's opinion was written and adapted by Richard Waring. The program was produced by David Hatch.

0: It's for you. It's your dinner. 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Cupboard love's different. Comes in a packet, not a tin. See this foil pouch? Keeps it moist and squeezy. That's right. It's a new kind of cat food. Moist. It's good for you. Like it?
1: New cupboard love. What the well-cared-for cat has for dinner.
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0: I'm sorry, but she completely overreacted.
1: I don't think so. If I was your sister and you'd just spoilt Christmas for my kids, I'd be pretty damn furious as well. I think you should phone her now and see if they've stopped crying.
0: Children are entitled to know the truth as much as adults, Brian. I refuse to be complicit in such a deception.
1: You told your nieces that Father Christmas doesn't exist.
0: Well, you know, that just goes to show how little you know, because I did no such thing. I simply informed them that Santa was the fascist stooge of parental authority, enforcing social conformity and obedience through the threat of withdrawal of their Christmas presents, which is not the same thing at all.
2: Well, morning, Helen. You're in early.
3: Good grief.
4: So, what do you think?
2: It's a tree.
4: They were selling them off cheap at the greengrocer's because it's so near Christmas Day.
2: Is it environmentally friendly?
4: It's a tree, Ray. You don't get more environmentally friendly than a tree. Why do you think hippies hug them?
2: Is it sustainable?
4: Well, it should last till January.
2: Is it from a sustainable source?
4: How the hell should I know? I just thought I'd bring some Christmas cheer to this stinking pit of a workplace. You haven't even noticed my origami angels.
2: Look, excuse me, Helen, but I do have a lot on this morning. I'll come back and have a look later.
5: Morning.
6: Oh, good grief. What is it?
4: What does it look like?
5: A bush covered in litter.
4: It's a Christmas tree, and that's not litter. They are decorations. Handmade by me. I've been here since 7 tearing up bits of waste paper.
2: I can't believe this. I had them out last night, ready for this morning's meeting.
5: Calm down, Ray. What's the problem?
2: I've lost the case notes for the entire Hollins family. I left them on the filing cabinet overnight.
4: Which filing cabinet? The one next to the fax.
2: Why? Have you seen them?
4: No.
5: Ask Claire when she gets in.
2: Where is Claire?
4: She's driving in.
5: I didn't know Claire could drive.
4: She can't. I think maybe I'll bin the decorations.
1: Right. You're in the car. What's the first thing you do?
0: The first thing I do is I suggest you stop patronising me. I asked you to teach me how to drive, Brian. I don't need you to tell me when I'm in the car.
1: Please, Claire, not again. This time, can we try and get the car moving before we have the argument?
0: There'd be no need for the argument if you weren't so condescending. You're not at school now, Mr. Teacher.
1: No, but I need to be in half an hour, so if you please start the bloody car. Well?
0: Don't swear at me, Brian.
1: Check you're in neutral, check your mirrors, and please start the engine. It's freezing in here.
0: You're really getting off on this, aren't you?
1: What?
0: Sitting there, arms folded, little self-satisfied smile playing on your lips. This is heaven for you, isn't it? Telling me what to do. I should have known you'd turn these driving lessons into a macho power trip.
1: And I should have known that you would be too much of a control freak to ever take instruction from me.
0: Take instruction from me? You know what? You are a pompous ass.
1: Oh, everyone told me this would be a disaster.
0: Yeah? Yeah, well, everyone told me this would be a disaster.
1: Do you know what this car is?
0: Yes, I do. It's a Peugeot.
1: It's a metaphor. It's a metaphor for our relationship. We're stuck in it together and we're going absolutely nowhere.
0: Yeah, well, if that's the case, we should scrap the damn thing and be done with it.
1: Yeah?
0: Yeah.
7: You know, you don't have to give me a lift to work. I can get the bus.
0: Good idea, Megan. I've had enough of this.
1: What? Megan. I'm so sorry about that. I shouldn't have lost my temper. You must think me very unprofessional.
7: Not at all. Given the right student, it's obvious you'd be a very good teacher.
1: You think?
7: Oh, yes, Brian. You've got patience and authority. If you were my teacher...
0: Are you coming, Megan, or what?
7: Oh, just coming.
0: I'll contact the hospital, Mr. Smiley, and I'll let you know what they have to say, but I don't hold out much hope. So, as you've just seen, Megan, social work consists of 3 fundamental parts. Part 1 is researching the situation and making a comprehensive assessment of needs. Part 2 is identifying appropriate resources. And part 3 is having to explain to the client that there's no money to pay for any of it. Yeah, what's up with you? You're very quiet.
7: Should be told, Claire, I found that home visit deeply upsetting. Weren't you shocked?
0: Yeah, absolutely. Purple and lime green, wow. Who came up with that combo?
7: No, not the sitting room, at the conditions that poor family were living in.
0: Well, it's a harsh reality of the job. You'll get used to it.
7: Will I, Claire? Claire, can I ask you a very serious question? Do you ever worry that constant exposure to the kind of human suffering that we've just witnessed will someday desensitise you to it completely?
0: That is a very serious question, Megan. But before I answer it, can I ask you one first?
7: By all means.
0: What do you fancy for lunch? I'm a little bit sick of sandwiches.
7: I think I might skip lunch.
0: Skip lunch?
7: I'm on a wee bit of a diet.
0: Oh, Megan, don't you realise that dieting is just another form of male oppression?
7: Do you think?
0: Oh, yes, absolutely. You don't need to diet. What you need to do is search within yourself and discover the self-esteem to be proud of your appearance. And maybe stop wearing those flowery dresses. They make you look huge.
8: Have you got a minute, Ray?
9: Of course, Maureen.
8: Well, I was wondering if you'd had a chance to read my report on the Tinsley family.
9: I have, Maureen, and I have to say I found it well written, meticulously researched, and forcefully argued.
8: Thanks.
9: But...
8: Oh, right, here it comes.
9: I'm afraid I won't be acting on any of your recommendations.
8: No, and why is that? Because of all the office politics? Because you're scared of the reaction if the media get hold of it? Or is it because you just haven't got the guts to take the bull by the horns and actually deal with the problem?
9: No, Maureen, it's because you're the cleaning lady.
8: Scum of the earth, those Tinsleys. You should try living next door to them.
4: Irene, can I have a word?
6: Of course you can, Helen. What's up?
4: Shh. It's a bit sensitive.
6: What's the matter?
4: It's Ray. Oh, come on. Don't tell me you haven't noticed. You work with him as well. He's become lethargic, sullen, introverted, and he cries at his desk sometimes. He thinks nobody notices, but I've seen his shoulders shaking.
6: His mother died.
4: I know.
6: Quite recently.
4: I know.
6: So what are you saying?
4: I'm saying I don't want to sit next to him at the Christmas dinner.
6: Don't look at me like that.
4: He's such a downer.
6: And a Merry Christmas to you too, Helen.
4: I've dumped Gareth off at his nana's. I'm a free agent for the night. It's Christmas and I want to have a laugh.
9: I've got your Christmas cards here, girls.
6: Oh, hold on to them now, Ray. We'll swap them at the restaurant.
9: I don't think I'll be going.
6: Not going?
9: No, I'm tired of it. Every year the team gets roaring drunk, and because I'm the only person who doesn't drink alcohol, everyone expects me to give them a lift home. I mean, let's be honest, I'm only there to provide a free minicab service.
4: Ray, that is so untrue. You are there as a respected colleague, a vital team member, and a dear, dear friend. It's you we value, not your car.
9: Yeah.
4: It's true, ask anyone. Ask Claire.
0: What?
4: Ray says he's not coming to the Christmas dinner tonight.
0: Oh, it's okay. I'll get Brian to drive us.
4: Oh, come on, Ray. Please come along tonight.
9: No, I don't think so, Helen. I'd just be a downer. You've probably all been drawing straws to see who has to sit next to me.
4: Now, that's the most ridiculous thing I've ever heard.
9: I can't handle company and I can't be bothered to make conversation. I'm not going. End of story.
0: So, Megan, anything need clarifying from what you've seen today?
7: Well, there is just one thing.
0: Fire away.
7: Street begging. What's your policy?
0: Why does that need clarifying? I thought I'd made it perfectly clear that you don't give money to people begging. It's disempowering, patronising, and ultimately self-defeating. It's a futile gesture that helps perpetuate the problem, not alleviate it. So if you want to help street people, Megan, then work to change the system. Meantime, all requests for change should be met with a polite but firm no.
7: But you gave 20p to that chap back there.
0: Yes, but he had a puppy.
6: Okay, everyone, that's it. Who's for a couple of pints before the restaurant?
0: I'm sorry, I'll have to see you there. Brian's giving me a driving lesson.
7: Brian's giving you another driving lesson after what happened this morning.
0: Why? What happened this morning? Stop it, Brian.
10: Stop what?
0: Do you know full well?
10: I do not.
0: The huffing.
10: Huffing?
0: Yeah, those exasperated little intakes of breath you keep making. If you have a criticism of my driving, you could perhaps have the decency and respect to use human language.
1: Well, okay, since you mentioned it...
0: I told you, so you tried to deny it, but you were criticising my driving.
1: For crying out loud, Claire, it's not your driving, it's your attitude. Most learners wait till they pass their test before telling other road users what to do, and that hand gesture is not in the highway code.
0: I was being assertive.
1: Aggressive?
0: Assertive.
1: Aggressive?
0: Assertive!
10: Now you're being aggressive.
0: No, I'm being assertive. And you, Tosser.
1: Oh, you keep doing that, it'll be me who ends up with a smack in the face. Don't answer that. Talking on the phone whilst driving is illegal.
0: I'm sure it doesn't apply to me. I'm an emergency service. Hello?
1: You haven't learned to drive with two hands yet.
0: Oh, shush! Sorry, Irene. Brian's wittering at me. What's the problem? Why haven't you left work? Can't you deal with it? Oh, all right. No, okay, run it past me. Child welfare case. Family's currently homeless. Mother hears voices. Mother's partner, not the father of the child. Do we know who the father is? Mother says the father is... Father is what? How old is the child? One day. And where is the child at the moment? In a stable? Irene? Get that kid out of there. The newspaper will have a field day if they hear about
1: it. They're winding you up.
0: What?
1: What day is it?
0: Christmas... Oh, tits. Hey, Irene, no, actually, Irene, I knew all along. Yeah, I was pretending to be fooled so that... Damn, battery's run out.
1: Oh, good. Right, concentrate on driving.
0: Okay, what did I do wrong?
1: Nothing, that was fine.
0: Yeah, so stop the huffing. Yeah,
1: any chance of third gear sometime tonight?
0: Don't snap at me, Brian.
1: I'm sorry, I'm just a little anxious. I seem to have entered a particularly scary part of town.
0: Oh, poor little bourgeois Brian. Do the nasty working class people frighten him?
1: Yes, they do. Turn right. No, that was left.
0: Was it?
1: Left, no, left, right, who cares, as long as we just keep moving.
4: Look, I may have had a little extra wine, but I didn't have a starter. Ray had a starter and a pudding.
11: I'm allowed a starter and a pudding. I don't drink alcohol.
6: I didn't have a starter or a pudding.
11: No, Irene, but you had the lobster, and you kept ordering bowls of chips.
12: They were to share.
11: So why didn't you?
12: People, please. Surely it's time to forget about last year's bill.
4: Megan's right. Let's grab a waiter and order. I'm starving.
12: Shouldn't we wait a bit for Claire?
4: Yeah, we should. Okay, let's order.
0: We're going round in circles. We've been here before.
1: I know what's happened.
0: What?
1: Well, back at that junction, I said turn right, which would have taken us away from here onto the Westway. But you turn left, taking us into this terrifying parallel universe in which all the accepted laws of physics and geography are suspended.
0: Cully kicks to kill.
1: What?
0: Cully kicks to kill, like graffito? We've passed it half a dozen times. We're going round in circles.
1: It's the Blair Witch Project all over again.
0: Panicking isn't going to help the situation.
1: I'm not panicking.
0: No, but you're about to, I can tell. Your legs go into spasm.
1: Rubbish.
0: Brian, it's like sitting next to a member of Riverdance. We just calm down, okay? There's an easy way out of this situation.
1: No.
0: Yeah, we just stop the car and we ask someone.
1: You do not stop this car, do you understand? You do not stop this car, we keep moving.
0: We can't keep moving indefinitely, Brian. Oh. We're almost out of petrol.
1: No, we're not. As any experienced driver will tell you, fuel gauges are designed to show empty long before they actually are.
6: For heaven's sake, Helen, stop moaning.
4: Look, I want food and I want it now.
12: I thought this was the team Christmas dinner. We can't start without all the team being here.
4: If I don't get my dinner soon, I'm going to eat the flaming team.
11: And it is getting on a bit.
4: Ray's right. We should order.
12: I really do insist that we wait for him.
6: Calm down, everyone. Let us approach this constructively. May I suggest, as a compromise, that we order our starters. Agreed?
4: Agreed.
11: All right.
6: See? As long as you behave like adults, no problem is beyond negotiation. You first, Helen. What are you having?
4: Beef bourguignon.
6: Beef bourguignon isn't a starter.
4: I don't want a starter!
0: Any experienced driver will tell you that fuel gauges show empty long before they are.
1: What is the point of you carrying a mobile phone that isn't charged up? What use is that to anyone?
0: This isn't getting us anywhere. Okay, let's reassess the situation.
1: We're stuck.
0: In a positive way.
1: The car is out of petrol, the phone doesn't work, we don't know where we are, we can't find our way home, it's freezing, I'm positive, we're stuck.
0: We can't just sit here and wait for daylight.
1: Why not?
0: Go on, Brian, get out and ask someone.
1: Who? Nobody around.
0: What's that, a boy? Over there in the playground? On the climbing frame?
1: Oh, I don't know about this, Claire. Maybe we should just sit tight and wait for someone who looks a bit more... yeah, responsible, mature.
0: Oh, great, yeah. Let's hold out for a nice retired major and his wife, the magistrate, on their way to a bridge evening. You should hear yourself, Brian. You're so prejudiced.
1: I'm not passing judgment. I'm just being realistic. That kid on the climbing frame, you can see he's got an attitude from here. I mean, just all the way... Oh, no, there's another one. I don't know. Is your door locked?
0: Stop asking me if my door is locked and stop doing that thing with your legs.
1: Oh, look. Coming this way, an older gentleman.
0: Oh, hold on. I know him. It's Mr. Hobbs. It's an ex-client. I used to be a social worker.
1: Hallelujah! Friendly face, we're saved! Claire, what are you doing?
4: I'm hiding, Brian. What's it look like? Put your coat over my head.
1: Oh, I see. Another satisfied customer.
0: Has he gone?
1: Yes, and with it, our only hope of rescue.
0: Don't be such a drama queen.
1: Seven youths on the climbing frame.
0: Oh, they were kids a minute ago. Now they're youths. They grow up fast around these parts.
13: They're looking at us.
0: Brian, they're allowed to look. You're not Louis the 14th. See that building over there? I think that might be a pub.
1: It can't be a pub. It hasn't got any windows.
0: It has. They've just been boarded up.
1: That means it's probably closed.
0: No, it isn't. Look, someone's just come out of it and thrown up.
1: That's a pub? It's good to see some of them resisting gentrification.
0: Look, why don't we just go in the pub, use the phone, call a garage and have a drink whilst we're waiting?
1: Oh, you're kidding. I'm going to take my chances out here. Bells, what was that?
0: Brian, the climbing frame.
1: What? Oh, my, he's covered in them.
0: Okay, come on, let's just put this into perspective. They're just kids, they're just hanging out together. Where else would they go? I mean, an area like this wouldn't have the resources to provide a... Ah, Brian, they're coming this way. What should we do?
1: Fancy drink?
0: I think so.
1: I didn't think pubs went quiet in real life.
0: Please, Brian, whatever you do, don't tell them I'm a social worker.
7: It's gone nine.
11: You see, Helen, as a gay man...
4: I don't believe it. We're out of red. Sorry, Ray, you were saying?
11: As a gay man...
4: Here, over here. Two more bottles of house red.
6: Helen, more chips. We need more chips.
4: And another bowl of chips. Thank you.
11: As a gay man...
4: Chuck us a bread roll over, Ray.
14: Megan, you've hardly touched your chicken, Kiev.
15: Can't eat it.
14: Poor thing. Can I have it?
15: No. No, Helen, you cannot have my chicken, Kiev. I'm crying out loud, everybody. It's gone 9 o'clock. Am I the only person here worried about Brian? And Claire?
4: Sorry, Megan. Claire is always late for this kind of thing. She'll be fine.
11: As a gay man...
4: What?
11: Oh, I can't remember now.
1: Can't see a phone.
0: Ask at the bar.
1: Well, he looks awfully busy.
0: Can you just ask him?
16: Merry Christmas.
17: Merry Christmas.
16: Do you have a payphone here?
17: Yeah.
16: Yeah, where is it?
17: Through those doors, past the gents, on the left, next to the fag machine.
16: Thank you.
17: Oi, customers only.
16: Beg your pardon?
17: The phone is for the use of customers only.
16: I see. He says the phone is for customers only.
0: Well, buy a drink, Brian.
16: Two pints of lager, please. Can I have some change for the phone?
17: It's H20s.
16: Cheers. So, it's through the doors...
17: Past the gents on the left, right. Next to the fag machine.
16: Great, I'll be back for the drinks in a minute. Excuse me. Sorry. Excuse me. All right. Excuse me. It's out of order.
17: Yeah, it has been for years.
16: Right. There is a phone, but it's completely... Shh.
0: So we left it at the corner of Wilberforce Road and...
18: Shenley Street.
0: Shenley Street. When can you get here? We'll be waiting in a pub called the...
18: Pack of Cards.
0: Pack of Cards. Thank you. And thank you, too. You've been so helpful.
11: Pleasure.
0: Brian, this gentleman lent me his mobile to phone the garage.
16: How long are they going to be?
0: They couldn't say.
16: Oh, great. So we're left here to rot.
11: We could come and have a game of pool with the lads.
0: Really?
16: Well, I suppose it wouldn't do any harm.
11: Not you.
0: Go and sit at the bar, Brian. I'll be fine.
16: Claire?
0: I think your middle class house is provoking them. Sit at the bar.
16: Right. Just sit over here at the bar, then.
18: Mind if I sit here?
16: Well, actually, my girlfriend...
18: She'll not be back for ages. I saw what happened.
16: Be my guest.
18: Thank you.
16: You're welcome.
18: Nice to be made welcome. Makes you feel like a human being. I'm Spider.
16: Brian.
18: Pleased to meet you, Brian. Not invading your personal space, am I, Brian?
16: No, not at all.
18: Because, Brian, I'm very aware of how threatening my appearance can be. I could have got a traditional tattoo. Mum, Dad, love, hate, knife through the heart kind of thing, but that didn't really reflect my feeling of social isolation, Brian. Then it came to me, a spider's web across the face. That says it all.
16: Certainly says a lot.
18: Why won't you look me in the face, Brian?
16: Wasn't I? Sorry.
18: I'll tell you why, Brian. Because you can't see past the tattoo. It repels you and compels you at the same time. You've heard the expression, read him like a book. Well, not this book you can't, because I've defaced it. You don't know what I'm thinking. You don't know what I'm feeling. You don't know what I'm going to do next. Is there something wrong with your legs, Brian?
19: And you'll never guess who I beat. It's Cully. You know, Cully kicks to kill?
16: Yeah, of course it is.
18: I've got other tattoos. Would you like to see them?
16: Would you like me to see them?
20: The thing about New Year's resolutions is that one mustn't be too ambitious. Otherwise, you set yourself up to fail, and this colours the following 12 months.
21: I couldn't agree more, Helen. This year, instead of the usual blitz on cigs, booze and chocolates, I've selected a goal, which is both appropriate to my lifestyle and eminently achievable.
22: Really? What are you giving up this year?
21: Hope.
20: Oh. Yes.
18: And for me, Marlene epitomised exuberance, unfettered joy, the life force wandering free and untamed. Here she is, depicted as a dolphin. This eagle here is Pam, proud, majestic. Whereas my first wife, Betty, was a timid little creature. Look at her, all curled up as a little dormouse.
16: And who's the cat?
18: That's my cat.
17: Here, I'm not selling you again, Spider. Put your clothes back on.
11: Hard luck, Claire. Win some, lose some. Want to call it a day?
23: 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Stuck them up.
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15: People, instead of splitting the bill, why doesn't everybody just pay for what they have?
21: That's hardly the spirit of the season, is it, Megan?
19: Oh, Claire!
0: Hi, everyone. Sorry I'm a bit late.
21: Where have you been?
25: We've been worried sick about you.
2: Excuse me. We tried you on your mobile, but there was no answer.
0: You would not believe the night I've had.
3: Well, what happened?
0: Our car broke down on the Tattenhill estate.
2: You're kidding?
0: Yes, so we find this pub, a cool breakdown, and we proceeded to fall in with a bunch of locals.
2: Oh, you got your car fixed then?
0: No, a lad called Cully gave me a lift here on his motorcycle.
2: Well, sit down with a glass of wine and tell us about it.
0: Actually, I can't stay. Cully's waiting for me outside. The thing is, can anyone lend me £400. No, it's just like I lost it at pool and now Brian's involved in a kind of hostage situation. Oh, go on then. Maybe just a quick glass.
1: Oh, crikey, did I dream of that last night or did it really happen?
0: It happened, Brian. But you're safe now.
1: Oh, thanks for coming to rescue me.
0: Did you ever think I wouldn't?
1: Of course not.
0: Trusting your partner's what a relationship's all about.
1: How much did you lose?
0: 40 quid.
1: 40 quid? Crikey, Claire. Well, I hope you learnt your lesson.
0: Oh, Merry Christmas, Brian.
1: Merry Christmas, Claire.
0: You know, Brian, it's easy to be cynical about Christmas. I mean, 99% is pure crap. It's a capitalist feeding frenzy exploiting booze-fueled sentimentality. Only an idiot would deny that. But you scrape away the layers of facile self-indulgence and there remains this 1%, this stubborn, resilient little 1% that provides the beating heart of Christmas. It's the hope, it's the dream that there will be peace on earth, that there shall be goodwill between all mankind. That is the true spirit of the season, and it will always mean far more than the shallow commercialism that surrounds it.
1: You haven't bought me a present, have you? You have been listening to Claire in the Community by Harry Venning and David Ramsden, starring Sally Phillips, Nina Conti, Gemma Craven, Alex Lowe, Richard Lumsden and Ellen Thomas, with Richenda Carey and Andrew Wincott. The executive producer was Paul Schlesinger, and the producer was Katie Tyrrell.
5: I've been gardening in white gloves, just to prove that dirt can't hide from new Tide. 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Too tough a test for a low-priced powder, not for new Tide. Now for those hidden gloves. How's that for cleanness? Proof that dirt just can't hide from intensified Tide. Try it.
8: Another collar with city dirt?
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4: Oh, come in, Smithers. What is it? Speak up, boy. Orange juice.
5: No, sir. New Kellogg's Rise and Shine.
4: Hey, finish.
5: And look at this, sir.
4: No peel, no pips, and it's got vitamin C. Well, Smithers, I suppose this is it.
5: What are you doing, sir?
4: Thank you, Governor. Wife and three pips to support. Thank you.
3: New Kellogg's Rise and Shine. 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
1: Well, David, my boy, I gather you've got, what's her name again? You know, your latest.
2: Oh, Jill. Jill Leslie.
1: Yeah, I gather she's coming down.
2: Well, yes.
1: Well, you're obviously going to enjoy your weekend in the country.
2: In what way, Father?
1: In what way? Pretty girl, romantic setting, what? Good heavens, boy, it's a
2: life of bliss. Biography of a Bachelor, with Diana Churchill, Colin Gordon, Gladys Young, Carlton Hobbs, Harriet John, Godfrey Harrison, Denise Breyer, and Percy Edwards. Scene, the parental home of that shy young character, David Alexander Bliss, known to us as George Cole.
1: Why, good heavens, boy, it's
3: the perfect combination.
1: Took the words out of my mouth.
3: Oh, I'm so sorry.
1: Pretty girl, a walk through the woods. Only wish I were your age again. What do you say, Tony?
3: Nothing, I'm too busy wishing. Did you really have to be chaperoned in those days?
1: Me?
3: No, Father.
1: Oh. Always. Usually by the girl's brother. Only for the first few minutes, though.
3: And after that?
1: You couldn't see the chaperone for the trees.
3: And he couldn't see you for that. Yes, I'm quite right, too. I can never understand why parents don't trust their children.
2: Well, because they were young ones.
3: So?
2: They know about walks in the woods. I'm not saying they've got a guilty conscience.
3: I'm glad.
2: They're not sure. They know the dangers.
3: Dangers?
2: Hmm.
3: Are you sure you're not thinking of the jungle?
2: Pretty sure.
3: Why?
2: Well, I wondered if you were talking about wild beasts. Well, hardly, old boy. I'm sure Father wasn't that wild. on the other hand, you know, it might be safer in the jungle.
1: Oh, definitely, from the girl's point of view.
3: How?
2: You'd have to set about keeping the animals at bay.
1: Collect wood, build a fire.
2: And you can't do two things at once.
3: I haven't the vaguest idea what you're talking about. But I know it doesn't make sense.
2: No?
3: Well, of course not. How could it possibly be safer from her point of view? See, she might get mauled.
1: Not till you've got the fire going.
2: And that's the whole point.
3: What?
2: You couldn't get going.
3: I suppose it makes sense to you, but I don't know where we are.
1: On safari.
3: Yes, and I'm afraid we'll have to camp here for the night. Honestly, I've completely lost track.
1: You'll never get our parents to believe that. They've heard that one before.
3: Ah, at last, a landmark. Now, supposing they have, that's no excuse for not believing it.
2: Not in your case, bless your heart. Parents will never have to worry about you.
1: Oh, I worry sometimes.
3: No, but seriously, they jolly well ought to trust us. We're their own flesh and blood.
1: No need to rub it in.
2: The tricky problem, actually, and chaperoning's not the answer. You can't keep a check on youth any more than you can...
1: Wives can keep a check on husbands,
2: neatly put. What's more, it's fatal to try.
1: Oh, absolutely.
2: They still do, though.
1: Never stop.
3: Oh, that's not true of all parents.
1: No, but it's horribly true of most wives.
3: Oh, nonsense, Father.
1: So you wait till you're married. You'll see. Arrive home late and what happens? The moment you come through the door, the inevitable greeting, where have you been? And it's no use telling them.
3: Why?
1: Well, they never believe a word you say, unless it's a confession.
3: Well, that hardly applies to mothers.
1: Oh, I'm talking about wives in general.
2: Yes, and in general, you're right.
1: Incredibly suspicious.
2: Understandably.
1: Meaning?
2: Husbands are suspect.
1: Same thing still applies. Bad to the husband and you put him on the defensive. It pays it. Oh, there's the front door.
2: You'd better answer, David. It's probably Jill.
3: Why, does it? She's not coming till tomorrow.
4: All right, I'll go.
1: Ah, good. That's settled. Now, where was I?
2: Wives badgering husbands.
1: Oh, yes. Fatal mistake. Pays them to allow us a certain freedom. It's like,
2: like political parties, however suspect. Check on their every move, and the movement goes underground.
1: Neatly put.
4: There we are. It's Mr. Harvey.
5: Thank you, Mrs.
1: Hello, everybody.
5: Hello,
1: of course.
5: Nice to see you.
1: Yes, of course.
2: Well, you were Russell. Nice to see you. Haven't seen you for ages.
5: Ah, nice to see you, my boy.
2: You know my brother-in-law, David.
5: Yes, sure, we've met. When did you come down, Tenny?
2: Yes, evening. Father and I had a round of golf.
1: Beat him, Holler.
5: Yeah, really?
2: Inevitably. But then I don't think it matters who wins as long as it's Father.
1: Oh, nobody can say I'm a bad loser.
2: Not when you're losing. Nobody dare.
5: Mustn't go down here fairly early.
2: Yes, we did for once.
5: And you made the most of it.
2: Thoroughly enjoyed ourselves. As only golfers can. Lost our temper, missed our putts, blamed our clubs, and cursed the caddy.
1: Oh, what a caddy, though. I'd never have believed anybody could be so clueless. And I'm his father.
5: I did my best.
1: I'm pulling your leg. How about a drink, Paul?
5: Not for me, thanks. I can't stop.
1: Oh, pity. I was looking for an excuse.
5: Funny you should say that.
1: What?
5: I came round to ask you a favor. You see, Lois thought she'd pop in and say hello to Anne.
2: When, this morning?
5: Sometime today.
2: Oh, good.
5: Not for me, old boy. Not good at all. Anything but. Got myself in a bit of a fix. You know how one does.
1: No one knows better. One has a wife oneself.
5: And to cut a long story short, I was with you last night.
1: Oh, my dear chap. Oh, yes, so you were. Now, we bumped into you at the golf club.
5: Tennis club.
1: Oh, yes, of course. Yes, that's the worst of being an athlete. At the tennis club, round about half past eight, wasn't it?
5: Seven.
1: You're absolutely right, yes. I remember looking at my watch. Seven it was.
3: It can't have been.
5: Hello, trouble with the caddy?
3: I was with you till long after that.
5: Hand me my putter.
1: David, remember at the third tee, Father asked you to keep your eye on his ball?
5: Oh, yes.
1: That's when we slipped over to the tennis club.
5: Got back. I got back just as it landed. Yes, my driving's improved.
1: Now, don't worry, Paul. You can count on David to be behind you.
5: I'm sorry to get you involved.
1: Oh, nothing to do with you, old man. He's always the same. Sorry, David. I couldn't resist it.
5: I meant you and Mr. Biss, actually. I didn't say anything about David being there. Still, I might have forgotten to mention it.
1: Easily. I've got a shocking memory myself. Do you know I've even forgotten what time we left you?
5: About 11.
1: Oh, as late as that, eh? Oh. Amazing how time passes when you meet an old friend. Look, we really must foregather soon, have a drink together and whisper over old times.
5: Whisper?
1: That's the sort of times we had. And you called before I was married.
5: Oh, yes, long before, and that brings me back to last night. I wouldn't want you to get the wrong idea about it.
1: Oh, my dear chap, as if we would. Why, what was her name?
5: There was a her.
1: I was.
5: Hey. Complete coincidence, mind you. Unfortunate coincidence, too. Lois and I had a slight tip. I bowled over to the club. And who do you think was there?
1: Who?
5: Fiona Tempest, old boy. Remember her?
1: Oh, I've got a shocking memory.
5: Oh, come now. She's an ex-girlfriend of yours, too.
1: Yeah, her name does ring a slight bell. Tall, rather slim.
5: Beautifully slim. Mm.
1: Fair, almost blonde, lovely complexion, blue eyes, long lashes. Yes, I do remember her vaguely. I haven't seen her for years. Oh, yes, I have, though. In the high street, about 6 months ago. Caught a glimpse of her disappearing in the distance.
3: Well, how on earth did you recognize her?
1: Oh, well, Fiona has a certain hypnotic quality.
3: But you only saw her from behind.
1: How... David, how does a hypnotist focus your attention?
3: By swinging something from side to side.
1: Same principle. Paul, what's she doing down here?
5: Her parents live here.
1: Oh.
5: Oh, so that's who you're talking about. I don't have them to speak to, but I know them by sight.
1: Well, what about Fiona? Have you ever seen her?
5: Tall, you say?
1: Tall and slim, fair hair, almost blonde, blue eyes, lovely complexion.
5: Several times.
1: And you wanted reminding?
5: No. I wanted to hear the description again. Oh. You're right, she's quite a looker.
1: I know.
5: That's what makes last night so tricky. It was all perfectly innocent.
1: Naturally.
5: Never convinced Lois of that.
3: You never convince anyone.
5: And that's why I told her I was with you. Look, I must be off. I'm jolly grateful.
3: I'm sure you won't have one for the road.
5: No, I ought to get back. By the way, I told Lois I was going to the post office.
3: But I think you ought to have that drink if you said you were going to the post office. Get back quickly and she's bound to be suspicious.
5: You've talked me into it.
3: Good show.
5: Sherry? Couldn't be nicer.
3: Tony?
6: Yeah, might as well.
5: You must think I'm all sorts of a cad.
1: No, we don't think anything of the sort.
5: Lois has always been jealous and I've never given her the slightest cause. Well, that proves I'm a cad talking behind her back. But it's true all the same. I take one point. We all have to work late sometimes.
1: Well, of course we do. As a matter of fact, I was pretty late myself last Thursday. Anne was infuriating about it.
5: Really?
1: Absolutely. It was as much as I could do to stop myself from telling her the truth. I had an important snooker match. But as I'd been late twice already... Oh, still, you don't want to hear my trouble.
5: I'm sure Anne's not like Lois. The moment
1: there
5: I... thanks. The moment I set foot in the house, I'm in the dock. Literally cross-examined, oh boy. And boy, what a prosecuting counsel. I really am a cad.
1: No need to worry this time, Paul. The defense can rest. You've got a car...
5: Tony?
1: Oh, thanks, Father. You've got a cast iron alibi, reliable witnesses, and with luck on your side, David won't default.
3: Well, I only hope you're right. I make a shocking witness. Oh, hello, that's Psyche in the front garden.
7: I know she's out there because I saw her through. Oh, heavens.
3: What?
7: Coming through the gate.
3: Who?
7: Mrs. Harvey.
3: Oh, no, not the police.
7: You're positive.
3: Oh, well, that's never say died. Did you come in the car?
1: No, walked. Splendid. She didn't know you were here. Quickly.
3: Out through the French window.
1: Oh, no, look.
7: There we are.
3: I'll go and warn Mother and Anne not to say
5: anything. It's no good, Tony. I can't do this. It's too much like a French farce.
1: Well, better a French farce than the guillotine.
6: Oh, heavens. There she is. How do I get out of the garden?
3: Gate in the fence. Go and answer it, David.
6: All right.
3: Oh, and David.
6: Yes?
3: Shut the door.
6: Right.
3: There's the gate. Look, far corner. Part of the back leads right round.
6: You're a friend indeed.
3: My dear fellow.
6: You know I'd do the same for you.
3: I'll let you know when.
7: Here you Oh,
4: Tony's
7: in here.
4: No, after you. Oh, thank you. Hello, Tony.
8: Lois, what a nice surprise. Is Paul with you?
4: No, I've only popped in to see Anne for a second. When did you come down, Tony? This morning?
8: No, yesterday evening. Didn't Paul tell you?
4: Oh, yes, of course. You bumped into him.
8: At the tennis club.
6: You're round about 7.
4: Oh, were you there too, David?
6: Well, yes.
8: Yes, yes, David was there.
6: Only Paul forgot to mention it.
4: You must have You're right, he must. But how did you know he had?
6: Well, I didn't know.
4: You seemed to.
6: Well, you seemed surprised.
4: I was, rather.
6: Well, that's how I knew.
4: Ah. That explains it.
6: Oh, jolly good. Next witness?
2: David, old boy, would you go and tell Anne Lois is here?
6: Well, she already knows.
4: Does she? How?
6: Well, Father went to warn her. Here was... Father, he was there as well, you know.
4: Where?
6: At the tennis club.
2: Oh, Lois, I'm terribly sorry. Would you have a sherry?
4: Sounds lovely. You must have got down here fairly early, Tony.
2: Well, yes, evening. Yes, we did for once.
4: And you made the most of it.
2: Thoroughly enjoyed ourselves.
6: As only golfers can.
4: Golfers?
6: Oh, only tennis players can. You know, lost their tempers, muffed their service, blamed the racket and cursed the caddy. The umpire. Just the umpire.
4: In that case, I can guess who the players were. Tony and Paul. Am I right?
6: Oh, no. Wrong. Here's Tony and Paul.
2: And a fellow at the club. Actually, this was earlier on. There we are. One sherry.
4: Thank you. Why were you left out, David?
6: Left out?
4: Out of the game. Wouldn't they let you play?
6: Oh, good gracious, no. I was only caddying.
2: Umpiring.
4: I can't say I envy you. It's such a thankless job.
6: Oh, it is, rather.
4: Tiring, too. You have to walk so far.
6: Oh, miles.
4: As a tennis umpire?
6: Oh, up and down the steps.
4: I'm sorry I shouldn't tease you, but I couldn't be more mystified.
2: That's not unusual when you're talking to David.
4: That's very unkind.
6: Yeah, but absolutely true.
4: Just to clear up the mystery, which was it, tennis or golf?
6: Tennis.
4: You're sure?
6: Positive. And I was the caddy.
9: Hello, Mrs. Harvey.
4: Oh, hello, Mr. Bliss.
9: I'll be with you in a second.
4: Oh, good. We were just talking about last night.
9: Oh, wonderful evening.
2: Here's your drink, Father.
9: Oh, thanks.
4: Yours is here, David.
6: Mine?
4: Your sherry. Hardly touched.
6: Oh, no, that's not mine. That was Paul.
2: Poured out by mistake. A silly mistake, too.
4: I'm sorry, but I couldn't be more suspicious. You know what I think?
6: What?
4: I think Paul's been here this morning.
6: Here?
4: Here.
6: Whatever makes you think that? Did he say he was coming?
4: No, but that doesn't prove anything. You men have a habit of not going where you say you're going.
6: Well, I'm sure he has gone there.
4: Where?
6: Wherever he said he was going.
4: Where was that?
6: No. You don't trip me up that easily. He didn't say. I couldn't say. I mean, he hasn't been here, so how would I know?
4: He's only gone.

0: I couldn't say. I mean, he hasn't been here, so how would I know?
1: He's only gone to the post office. He's probably back by now.
0: Probably. It doesn't take long from here. You're even nearer.
2: Hello, Louis.
1: And darling. Sorry I was coping with Alexander.
2: That's all right. How is he?
0: Wonderful, baby.
1: I'd love to go and see him, may I?
2: Yes, if you like. Oh, that reminds me. Will you go and get the pram over the car for me, Tony?
3: Oh, dear, must I feel a bit stiff after my tennis?
1: After your
3: tennis? Last night at the club.
2: Oh, yes, I was forgetting. I shall need it soon. Coming, Lois?
1: Yes. I'll have to be going, so I'll say goodbye now.
0: There you go. What a
4: regards
0: goodbye
4: to Paul.
1: Thank you for the sharing.
3: Oh, pleasure. Teddy, fantastic. Utterly fantastic.
5: Oh, so it was you, Daisy. Why, I told you I would make a good witness.
3: A good witness? My dear boy, you could get an innocent man convicted for a murder that had never been committed.
0: I can't see myself getting involved in a murder case.
3: I can. What's more, they'd let the fellow off.
0: I couldn't help it.
3: That's all he'd have to say to get off.
6: How much do you think Lois gets?
3: Not a thing. She didn't have to.
0: Well, I'm sorry,
3: Tony. It's all right, old boy. It's all right. It wasn't your fault. Sorry I blew up. I'm worried for Paul's sake.
6: Well, you never know. Perhaps Lois didn't cotton on.
3: Oh, not much chance of that. Oh, yes, there is, though. Just a vague chance. How did the muddle start? Do you remember, David?
0: Well, no.
3: No. Nor do I. One minute we were bumping into Paul. Next minute you were umpiring a match between me and a complete stranger.
6: I don't follow.
3: That's what I mean. I doubt if Lois did either. We'll have to wait for Anne to get a final verdict.
0: Well, verdict's right. You know, it was exactly like being in the witness box. And yet, you know, she's an awfully nice person.
6: Awfully silly.
0: Well, let's be fair. He had been rather deceitful.
6: Only proves my point. Remember what I said about husbands? Check on their every move, and the movement goes underground.
3: You said?
6: Oh, well, one of us.
0: Why, I still don't agree. I mean, supposing it had been you, Tony. So supposing you'd met, what was her name?
3: Fiona Tempest.
0: Well, I'm sure you'd have told Anne.
3: Well, naturally.
6: You would?
3: Well, of course. But then Anne's not like Lois. I could afford to tell her.
6: You didn't tell her you were playing snooker last Thursday.
3: Oh, that was different. Not so much deceitful as tactful.
6: Did you tell her you caught sight of Fiona in the high street?
3: Well, that was 6 months ago.
6: So?
3: Well, I've got a shocking memory.
6: Did you tell her?
3: Well, it was hardly worth mentioning.
6: That's what I thought.
3: Would you have told Mother?
6: Oh, she doesn't even know the girl.
3: So?
6: She wouldn't have been interested.
3: That's what I thought. Anyway, there may not have been her. I haven't seen her for years.
6: That's not what you said before. Not that I'm blaming you. Women have only got themselves to blame.
0: Honestly, Father, I've never known anything so biased.
6: Oh, what do you know about it? It's true, isn't it, Tony?
3: Yes, partly. They're suspicious to a degree.
6: Yes, third degree.
3: Right. Some are worse than others. Less are hard and better than most.
2: No, perhaps you'll explain.
3: Oh, hello, dear. I was just talking about you. Mm-hmm. Saying what a trusting wife you are.
2: Why? What have you been up to?
3: Ah, see? It's such a trust.
6: Has Lois gone?
2: Yes.
3: How did she sound?
2: I really wouldn't know. I was too busy trying to sound convincing. What's Paul been up to?
3: Nothing.
2: Oh, no, that won't do. You enlisted me as a conspirator. I've got a right to know the cause.
3: Well, he just happened to meet an ex-girlfriend at the club.
2: Accidentally?
3: Obviously.
2: Then why couldn't he tell Lois?
3: Well, because he's not as lucky as me, that's why.
2: Meaning what?
3: Well, it happened to me. I could afford to tell you.
2: Has it happened to you?
3: Oh, implicit trust. Bless your heart, you're wonderful.
2: Have you got something on your conscience?
3: I'll go and get the pram. Oh, hello, Mother.
2: He's getting a little restless. I think it's time...
7: Yes, to get it now.
3: I'll come and give you a hand.
7: Won't take us a second.
2: I must say, Carol's awfully good with her baby brother. I wonder if he has been up to something. Who, dear? Alexander?
0: No, Paul.
2: Tony.
0: Tony?
2: I say, got a guilty conscience.
0: Oh, nonsense. I'm surprised at you.
2: I'm sure Anne's not serious. Oh, I wish I'd never borrowed that wretched book.
8: What book's this, dear?
2: The Problems of Married Life. By the time I finished reading it, we'd got all of them.
8: That's true, John. Serious.
2: I have been worried recently.
8: Not about Tony.
2: Hmm.
8: I can't imagine why. You've never had the slightest reason to suspect him.
2: Not in the past, no. But you know what they say. Husbands are most likely to stray when you've been married 7 years.
8: Well, you'll be married 10.
2: I know. That's why I'm worried. It's long overdue. Oh, I suppose I'm being silly.
8: Very. Has anything happened to make you feel like this?
2: Little things.
8: Such as?
2: Last Thursday. He didn't come home till 10:30.
0: Ah, but that was different. Not so much deceit. That was completely different.
2: Why?
0: Well, you know why. He was playing late at the office.
2: Playing?
0: He

0: But working late.
1: Now, why should you have said that?
0: Well, it's not all that surprising. After that session with Lois, I've got games on the mind.
1: Fun and games?
0: I say, steady on.
2: I've obviously missed something. How does Lois come into it?
0: Why, I got into the most terrible muddle.
2: Over what?
0: Tennis and snooker. Yeah, snooker and golf. No, golf and tennis.
1: So that's where he was on Thursday. Why couldn't he say so? He's as bad as Paul.
2: Oh, not all the same, dear.
1: Oh, well, I suppose it could have been worse.
0: Why do you mean?
1: Tony might have accidentally met an ex-girlfriend.
0: Oh, good gracious, no. He hasn't seen her for years. Fiona Tempest. Except once, and then... He hasn't seen any of them.
1: Ah, no. No, too late.
2: I've heard that name before.
1: Who is she, David?
0: Oh, look, I'd rather not say.
1: Would you rather I suspected the worst?
0: Oh, gosh. Look, you're not going to believe this.
1: On the contrary, I'd believe you. Well, I wouldn't believe Tony.
0: She's the girl Paul met last night.
1: I don't believe a word of it.
0: There you are. What did I tell you?
1: Anything but the truth.
0: It is the truth, honestly. She's an ex-girlfriend of Paul's, too.
1: What an odd coincidence.
0: Well, coincidences do happen, you know.
2: So they say, but they're mostly men.
1: And that's all there is to it?
0: That's all.
1: You've got nothing to add?
0: Nothing. May I stand down now? I mean...
1: I know what you mean. And you may.
0: Oh, jolly good.
1: What did Tony say when he heard about it?
0: Gosh, I'm soon back.
1: I'm not cross-examining you now.
0: No?
1: Purely conversational, I promise. Did Tony remember Miss Tempest?
2: Tempest?
0: Well, not at first, no. And even when he did, only vaguely.
2: Oh, of course they live on the other side of the village.
1: Who?
2: Her parents, I suppose.
1: Have you seen the daughter?
2: Bella, I think so.
1: Attractive?
2: Very. Tall girl, rather slim, fair hair.
0: Almost blonde. Blue eyes, long lashes, lovely complexion.
1: Your description or Tony's?
0: Tony's. Tony's. Tony's memory is not that good. I told you, he only remembered her vaguely.
1: Naturally. He's only seen her once since we were married.
0: Yes, and even then he only saw... How do you know?
1: You told me.
0: I did?
1: Started to.
0: Tony's right. I could get an innocent man convicted for a murder that was never committed.
2: Well, there's no chance in you being involved in a murder case, surely.
0: Every chance. And I'm sure they'll let Tony off.
1: That's more than I'm going to do. When did he... Oh, dear, there's Alexander.
3: I'll go.
1: Oh, thank you, Mother.
3: That's all right. I'm sure you want to talk to David.
1: Now then, when did Tony meet her?
0: About 6 months ago in the High Street. He caught a glimpse of her disappearing in the distance.
1: Disappearing in the distance. You're sure about that?
0: Quite sure.
1: In other words, he was able to recognize her at a distance from behind, and yet you say he only remembered her vaguely.
0: Well, I...
1: The prosecution rests. Until Tony comes in, I shall need all my strength then.
0: Well, I'm glad you're taking it as a joke.
1: I'm not. Not for a second. I suppose he was covering up for Paul. It wasn't the other way around.
0: The other way around?
1: It wasn't by any chance Tony who met her last night.
0: No, for goodness sake, not by any chance.
1: I wonder.
0: Well, I ought to know. I was with him.
1: All evening?
0: Yes, all evening.
1: You were in the house by 9. I opened the door for you.
0: Look, you've got me in such a state, I don't know what I'm saying.
1: You've only got yourself to blame for that.
0: Yes, and you'll only have yourself to blame if you start badgering Tony like otherwise.
1: David.
0: I'm sorry, Anne, but it's a fatal mistake, you know. And I'm sure it would be fatal if you went on about it.
1: About what?
0: Tony and Fiona. Check on their every move and the movement will go underground.
1: Oh, so he's planning to see her again?
0: No, I didn't mean that.
1: What did you mean?
0: I don't know. I honestly don't know. But I do know one thing. I've told you nothing that Tony wouldn't tell you himself.
4: Will you in a second? I know.
1: Oh, all right, then. We'll see. Not a word. Not a word from you, though. Understand?
4: The baby carriage awaits without.
1: Oh, thank you, darling. Tony.
0: What?
1: I've been thinking. I've got a feeling Lois does suspect something.
0: Oh, dear, does she?
1: I'm afraid so.
0: Oh, I say, poor old Paul.
1: She asked about somebody called Fiona Tempest.
0: Did she indeed?
1: I suppose that's the girl he met last night.
0: Yes.
1: Have you ever met her?
0: Well, yes, years ago.
1: What's she like?
0: Oh, I've got a shocking memory.
1: Perhaps I can help.
0: Can you?
1: Yes, Mother happens to have seen her. She's tall and slim.
0: Tall and slim. Yes, I do remember her vaguely.
1: Fair hair, almost blonde, blue eyes, long lashes, lovely complexion. She's an ex-girlfriend of yours. You saw her in the High Street 6 months ago, and I couldn't be angrier.
0: Have you any last words? I couldn't help it. That's all I'll have to say to get up. You've really surpassed yourself. I've heard of home breakers before, but you must be the first to break two in one morning. Why, good heavens, you only need your mother and father to make it a hat trick.
5: No. Just a second, Tony. I'm sorry. Really sorry. But if you told Anne in the first place, it could never have happened.
0: Oh, hitting back, eh?
5: Well, good for you. Good for me, too. Just what I needed.
0: Well, I'm sorry.
5: No, I deserved every word of it, Omar. I'd better go and apologize to Anne while I'm in a penitent mood. I take it that's all you told her.
0: Yes,
5: splendid.
0: No.
5: Snooker last Thursday?
0: Yes.
5: Oh, well, never
0: mind. Why? I seem to have spoiled the whole weekend.
5: No, don't be silly. Tomorrow's another day. Jill will be here and everything in the woods will be lovely. It'll all have blown over by then.
6: Hello, you. You're just in time. Go on, in you go. Your master needs cheering up.
0: Nothing, really. It's just been one of those mornings. No wonder people talk to their dogs. It's so much safer.

0: tomorrow's another day.
1: Well, that's what you said yesterday.
0: Yes.
1: Well, I see. So you and Anne haven't made it up after all?
0: Afraid not.
1: Did you try and explain?
0: Oh, yes, I tried.
1: But she wouldn't listen.
0: That we shall never know.
1: Why?
0: She never paused for breath.
1: And since then, silence?
0: Deathly.
1: Are you and Jill going out?
0: Oh, yes. She's gone to change her shoes. I'll go and have another shot at breaking the silence. Where is Anne, do you know?
2: Oh, no. There you are.
1: Oh, come on, Psyche. We'll wait in the garden.
0: Yeah, no, this way. Through the French window.
2: I wonder why he's in such a hurry.
0: I wonder. Look,
2: Joey,
0: Anne,
2: I just...
0: Sorry.
2: Sorry.
0: Yeah. What were you going to say?
2: Oh, well, just that I'm sorry.
0: You?
2: And a little ashamed.
0: Oh, don't be silly, Anne. I'm the one to be sorry.
2: Oh, I agree.
0: Yes, I thought you
2: I shouldn't have asked all those stupid questions.
0: Well, I should tell you things without asking, and that's what I intend to do in the future. Tell you everything, every detail.
2: Oh, no, don't do that. It'd make me even more suspicious.
0: It would?
2: Well, of course. I feel sure you've got something on your conscience.
0: Oh, I see.
2: You don't, but it doesn't matter. Now, I have a confession to make.
0: What?
2: Well, just recently. Only recently, mind you. For the first time in our married life, I've been haunted by a quite ridiculous fear.
0: Of what?
2: The other woman.
0: The other woman?
2: A figment of my imagination.
0: But I don't understand. Well, you can't seriously have imagined there was anything between Fiona and me.
2: Fiona's facts, not figment.
0: And?
2: Faced with the facts, I found I couldn't believe it. Not for a second.
0: Oh, that's all right, then.
2: Why? Is there anything between you?
0: Oh, you're wonderful. And I haven't got anything on my conscience.
2: I must go and find Carol. We're going down to the village.
0: Oh, I'll come with you.
2: Oh, will you? Good.
0: I'll be with you in a second.
2: All
0: just
2: right.
0: Want to have a word with David. David! Sorry. Come on, then.
1: Yes?
0: It's all over, boy.
1: Oh, jolly good.
0: So there you are. We're back where we started. You're off on safari and we're out of the jungle.
1: Oh, I couldn't be more pleased.
2: David?
1: Oh, in here, Jill.
2: Oh, you ready, darling?
1: Yes.
0: Anne and I just walked down to the village. See you later. Enjoy yourself.
1: Well, don't worry, we will. Well, that's funny. It was here a moment ago.
2: What?
1: Psyche's lead. I know you don't, but we're taking it all the same.
2: Well, where shall we go?
1: Oh, through the jungle. Where else? Here, through the woods. Oh, I don't know. I think it'd be jolly exciting in the jungle.
2: I'd hate it.
1: Why?
2: Why do you think? I might get mauled.
1: Oh, you wouldn't, you know. Not till I got the fire going.
2: David, I'm surprised at you.
1: Why, what did I say?
2: You know what you said.
1: Yes, well, I don't understand it.
2: What's the matter with you?
1: Nothing. Quite the reverse, in fact. I thought it was going to be a terrible weekend. It certainly started badly, but it's different now.
2: Different?
1: Completely. A pretty girl, a romantic setting... Why, good gracious, it's...
2: The perfect combination?
1: The perfect ending.
3: That was Eliza Bliss, the artist taking part with David Bliss, George Cole, Anne Fellows, Diana Churchill, Tony Fellows, Colin Gordon, Psyche the Dog, Percy Edwards, Mrs. Bliss, Gladys Young, Mr. Bliss, Carlton Hobbs, Lois Harvey, Harriet Johns, Paul Harvey, Godfrey Harrison, Jill Leslie, Denise Breyer. This recorded program was written by Godfrey Harrison and produced by Leslie Bridgemont.

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0: Hello and welcome to Chain Reaction. My name's John Lloyd and I'm a comedy producer, probably best known for starting Not the 9 O'Clock News, Spitting Image and Blackadder way back in the 1980s, but more recently for QI, the popular BBC Two acronym. And that is what connects me to my guest tonight. After Stephen Fry and Alan Davis, he has appeared on the show more than almost any other person. Poet, comedian, actor, director, singer, guitarist, DJ, and he swims like a bloody porpoise. Phil Jupitus. Now, Phil, the first time I think we met was actually at QI, wasn't it?
1: It was.
0: But that wasn't our first point of contact.
1: Absolutely not. I was an incredibly huge fan of Not the 9 O'Clock News, and for the first time in my life, I wrote what I believed to be at the time a whimsical fan letter to the stars of the show, commending them on their work. To my massive disappointment, I received a reply from you. And if I wanted to talk to the monkey, I wouldn't bother writing to the organ grinder, pal, was what I thought as I read your reply. But years down the line, it's just amazing to meet you. And when I told you this story, you, of course, didn't remember my initial correspondence, but...
0: It's a better experience than from when I was producing Spitting Image many years later. I had a letter from a guy with a set of Doctor jokes, and one of them was, Doctor, Doctor, I think I'm a pair of curtains. Well, pull yourself together, man. And I wrote back to this bloke and said, you don't quite understand, Spitting Image is a topical political show, and Doctor, Doctor jokes not really what we do. And he wrote back to me, said, do you know who I am? I'm funny. I'm John Cleese's psychiatrist. Which name were you going under then?
1: That was when I was still kind of an innocent child full of youth and stuff. But shortly after I got your reply, I decided that when I was working at the time as a civil servant, that I needed to express myself beyond merely signing people for their unemployment benefit, I became a poet. And I thought, I need a name. I can't work under my real name. It's quite dull. And so Porky the Poet was...
0: No, but what I was getting at, Phil, was that... I mean, Phil Jupitus. Phil with two L's, it's a made-up name, is it?
1: It's just so I could get more Welsh gigs. Anything for a gig. No, that, if you spell your name funny these days, you know, if you meet someone called Mary who works in the media, it's M-E-A-R-I-I-I-I-I-Y-E-Z. What? Mary? Mary, M-A-R... No, M-A-I-I-I... That's a... No, it's my mum taught me to write, and she used to shout at me, two L's! And so that's how that stuck.
0: And what about the Jupiters? That's a very unusual name.
1: Lithuania. And it came about, oddly enough, because great-grandparents, when they first came over from Lithuania... Because the real name in the original Russian is Shipaitis. But you say that to the bloke that's stamping you in at the docks. Shipaitis. Jupiters it is then. So just through the errant spelling of a British customs official.
0: Well, I think that's quite interesting, don't you? Did anyone know that? But did you know it was actually on the very first QI was the question of which country has the world's highest suicide rate? Do you know that?
1: I thought it was Sweden.
0: No, it's... No. It's Lithuania.
1: Lithuania?
0: Yeah. There was a big thing about whether these people were incredibly gloomy or was it the food that depressed them or something like that. Do you know the reason why?
1: They never do very well in the World Cup, isn't that it?
0: Well, anyway, let's go back from that beginning. We're with your grandparents.
1: Grandparents, Mr. J, yeah. Because of his Eastern European background, and he fought for the communists during the Spanish Civil War. In fact, he knew Dennis Healy, who also went over to Spain. He wasn't allowed to be in the army, in the military, because, you know, all communists, or this, that and the other. But he was allowed to be in the fire brigade. They assume, you know, communists, right, they can put fires out. Because the Germans are starting them, so the commies can put them out. Which is the way the government was thinking during the war. So he just became an expert in weird incendiary devices. And in the end, he became a consultant to, like, oil refineries, of which there are many where I come from in South Essex. It's one long oil refinery that starts just after the Tower of London and finishes just before Holland. And, yeah, he was a consultant in case any of their refineries blew up.
0: That's your part of the world. And did you go to school there?
1: I did indeed, yeah, yeah. I went to the local junior school, Stanford Juniors, which had a school song.
0: Let's hear it.
1: We go to Stanford Juniors... It's the best school in the land. Now, straight off the bat, I have to... I think, you know, Eton and Harrow have a better case, possibly. They might be pipped in there. Anyway, so our football team's the greatest. They get a helping hand, which is an absurd line. Stanford, the children roar, cheering for their school. We cheer the girls at netball too, supporting our school, as we ought to do.
2: This is clearly what led you to become a poet, these inspiring phrases.
1: These wonderful words that just trip off the tongue with ease, as you ought to do. It's like being in with a slightly dodgy therapist, this interview process. I'm like, yeah. In a minute now, am I going to remember my mum beat me or something? No, John, please, not those memories. Don't open that door, John.
2: That sounds very like John Cleese. I've discovered a new level of anger. It's fascinating. I was raped by my uncle's whippet, I think. So now, there's an interesting thing. I don't know whether people in the audience know this, but you went to boarding school, didn't you?
1: I did indeed, actually. Yeah.
2: That's very odd. Why
1: was
2: that?
1: I was washing out really badly. I went to a local school in Essex called Hassenbrook, a comprehensive. The thing about me, the theme will build up over the course of the interview. I'm a lazy, lazy man, John. And my life has been led to avoid conventional work in any sense. And so homework I didn't like because home's not for work. Home's for toys and dinner and disco fun with my record collection. So
2: this is kind of Borstal kind of thing?
1: No. It was just because I was doing badly, I was going to be streamed into doing CSEs. CSEs were what the common people take. And my mum was just sending me somewhere where there was no choice but to do O-levels. And I went there, and it's like being in prison, you know. It's quite awful. For a kid, I mean, you know. There's no slopping out, you know. And not prison in the great way, like porridge, you know. That's all, everyone has a laugh. And there's genial Harry Grout. Oh, no, there's none of that. When you go to that school, you've got to learn stuff really quick. They're not willing to coax work out of you. Mm. They're willing to beat it out of you. Willing to demand you do it.
2: Well, they still have beating when you were there.
1: Yeah, yeah. Well, slipperings.
2: Slipperings?
1: Yeah, yeah. Slipperings was being beaten by a man with a plimsoll. Yeah. And not one of your mimsy Nikes. We're talking about a nice, robust Green Flash.
2: Green Flash. We used to have Green Flash, too. We had a rugby master called Mr. Ogden, who'd say, right, you can have 100 lines or 6 of the best with a Green Flash. And if you said 100 lines, please, they said, right, you're a coward, 6 of the best with a Green Flash for you. And if you said, I'll have the Green Flash, he'd let you off. It only went once. So anyway, did you have a tough time?
1: I emotionally just wasn't equipped for it.
2: I just got homesick. Did you get bullied?
1: Yeah.
2: Is that not the guy you got out of it by making people laugh? Did you do that thing?
1: No, that's utter crap. I kind of closed in on myself. Right. If anything, once I left the school, I opened out. And it's weird.
2: So that thing about, you know, you just said the teachers, did you do that kind of thing of make people laugh?
1: There was one amazing teacher, and he's the only one who got me through the entire experience, was my English teacher, Phil Taylor, right, who was the most extraordinary man. And he is the one that coaxed the work out of me, and I worked like a dog for him. You know, if he set us homework, prep as it was called at boarding school, he'd set us prep and then I'd write endlessly for him. And me and a mate that were there, Jim Whitefield, we used to have competitions to write the longest paper. We'd get up to, remember Jim won, and he just asked us to write like some prose, and Jim wrote a 46-page story in his exercise, but I think the longest I ever got was 24.
2: That's amazing. Just that one guy, isn't it? It's just one woman who just turns you on to something.
1: The thing was, he'd started as well that year that I started. He was new at the school, and they're all quite up themselves, these teachers. They're all very proper, but Phil was like leather safari jacket, beard, Rod Stewart hair. He let you call him Phil. You know, he was one of those teachers. He was a little bit progressive, a little bit 70s. And there was something about the way he did the lessons and the way he brought us all out of ourselves. And I wrote a poem. I wrote this weird little saga about this bloke in the Middle Ages, and I called it Kenny's Coracle. I must have it at home because my mum kept all my books. And he made me read it out in front of the class, and that was the real kind of moment.
2: This is an amazing guy. Is he still alive?
1: He's still in the teaching business. He's a relief head teacher who goes to troubled schools.
2: Fabulous. That's such
1: really,
2: a great...
1: really just marvellous. You so rarely get a chance to thank these people. Yeah. They either die or, you know, you forget that they had a real part. But he, I swear, that man, you know, in an emotional sense, saved my life. I don't want to give him too much praise because he'll be invoicing me. retroactive invoice for the last 30 years of showbiz success.
2: Eventually you left school, so what did you do? What did you decide? What did you want to be?
1: I had no ambition at all. None. I just didn't. Again, this comes from the laziness. It's kind of, I am like the nurse shark of entertainment in that you drift with your mouth open and the plankton of ideas kind of float to you. And then when you get a tasty one, you chase it. And that's kind of the way that I've always gone in my life. And so having just the 5-0 levels, I thought, what I wanted to do after leaving boarding school was meet girls. So I signed up for the local mixed sixth form college to meet ladies.
2: And your first job?
1: After leaving college with another 2 O-levels, bringing me to a grand total of 7. Again, with that incredibly average slew of qualifications. All of my mates got A-levels and went off to university. I stayed at home and got a job for the civil service, Manpower Services Commission. I worked in a job centre.
2: You can't have stuck that very long, do you?
1: What? 5 years, John.
2: Were you doing poetry and things in the evenings?
1: But no, I was getting the money. So the thing that I did with the money was I was going to gigs.
2: Yeah.
1: And spending it on an ill-fated relationship. So that's what I did with my money, was the money went on the frankly ungrateful girlfriend. And and going to gigs. I went to see bands like the Members and the Specials.
2: Okay,
1: and the
2: so
1: Clash.
2: You're in your early 20s now, and you met Billy Bragg, didn't you?
1: I did, yeah. While I was at the job centre, on one of these sort of trips, you know, these lost weekends, when I took my meagre civil service wages and went to London for the weekend, I went to an event called Ranter's Revenge. And it was all these very loud poets who substituted quality of work for volume. And so it was like a shouty poetry recital. Some of them were very good. People like Jules and Benjamin Zephaniah were great. And I met a guy there, Nick Taylor, who had his own fanzine. And I started drawing cartoons for him, writing poetry for it as well. And eventually, you know, through a set of circumstances, started doing gigs as a poet. And then, again, through sheer accident, a mate of mine was at University of Sussex and, you know, knew the social second. He said, we could get you a gig up here. I went, oh, yeah, that'd be great. He said, it's 20 quid. And I was like, 20 quid? Buy the car now. I've arrived. And it was supporting Billy Bragg, who was from Barking, where I originally grew up.
2: Billy Bragg was part of a company called Go Discs?
1: Well, yeah, his record company was Go Discs, yeah, because I hung around with Bill, and they're an independent record company, and then they just said, would you come and answer the phones for a week for us for 100 quid? Mm. And I went, yeah, all right. And 5 years later, I left.
2: The House Martins were part of that set-up, and they were one of my favourite bands, you know, fantastic band.
1: The House Martins, one of the first big gigs I got for Godis, they said, would you go out and be their tour manager? And being on the road with the band's what I'd always wanted to do, and so I met up with the House Martins, and I wasn't really a tour manager, I just drank their beer and ate their sandwiches and hung around with them, and at the end of every gig went, oh, it's brilliant. They wanted me to do more practical things, like get the money and stop that man from hitting them and things like that, you know.
2: As part of all that, you from sort of press officer and tour manager and all that kind of thing, you got to direct stuff.
1: Yeah.
2: Kirsty MacColl and Billy Bragg.
1: That was a real blag. I'd always wanted to direct a pop video, and I went to the studio when Billy was recording Don't Try This at Home, and he was playing back some of the tracks, and he played Sexuality, and he said, this is going to be the lead single. And I was sat there. And I went, you could do a really brilliant video for this. And I just threw 5 ideas at him. And he went, draw them up, we'll do it. And because I was sort of trained as a cartoonist, I drew it as a set of cartoons. When you watch the Sexuality video, they did everything that I had in it, frame for frame. It was so magical to have something in your head when you're listening to a piece of music, and 6 weeks later, you're watching it on the television.
2: Well, I know that. I've directed one pop video in my life.
1: Oh, who was yours?
2: Genesis, Land of Confusion, with all the spitting image puppets, and it did it very successful. Won a Grammy, actually.
1: You know, I like the puppets more than the band. I like your version of Genesis more than Genesis.
2: Well, actually, I rang up Phil Collins. I was struggling to do the storyboard, you know, and I rang up and said, what's this line mean? He said, what do you mean, what's the line mean? It's a song. Mean anything.
1: No wonder he gets through all those wives.
2: Yeah.
1: What an intolerant man.
2: But what?
1: What do you mean, what's it? It's a song. Get off my back. Talking to the nanny.
2: So anyway, you're 22 and you met James Brown, not the singer, but the
1: Yes, at that point I went to Detroit and met the godfather of soul. And played saxophone for him for many happy years.
2: And that's the end of the story, ladies and gentlemen.
1: James Brown, who at the time I knew as Jimmy Bazag, became the editor of Loaded magazine. And I was doing a gig in Leeds where Jim lived. I was supporting a band, Surfing Dave and the Absent Legends, and at Leeds University.
2: You're still Porky the Poet.
1: I was still Porky the Poet at this time. And I went on, and I did this gig, and James came along, and he went, the poems really aren't that good, you know. And I was, and he went, but what you're saying between them's funny. He said, do more of that, because the poems aren't really worth a light.
2: That's really interesting. That's more or less how Billy Connolly got into comedy, wasn't it? Because he was...
1: Yeah. Well, this incredible thing that I speak to brag about a lot is, well, the folk clubs. Mm. Loads of comedians came up through the folk clubs, because it's the banter between the songs, you know. And so it was the chatting between the poems. And I had this transitionary period, and I thought, he's got a point there. So I became Phil Porky Jupiters, which is a transitionary name, just so I didn't let down any of the old Porky fans. It's like a bridging name. And then I just started trying to drop the poetry bit by bit by bit. And I thought, what I could do is I could make a go of this. That's what I do. I'll resign from the record company. And Shelley, my wife now, who indeed I met back at the Sixth Form College. She wasn't the ungrateful girlfriend, by the way. She was a brilliant girlfriend. So brilliant, I kept her on. And I said, I resigned. And she went, I'm pregnant. And so, trust me, having a child on the way focuses you. And suddenly I became a lot less lazy. And I just got on the phone and just got the number of every comedy club in London. And I just went and did open spots and little paid gigs and everything.
2: My 16-year-old asked me to ask you this. How do you start? Where do you get your first line from? What do you do when you stand up?
1: When I went out originally, it's great when you're a poet, because you write your stuff down and it's gags that rhyme. Ooh. Is all I was doing. It was just, you know, one of the songs was about dog mess, you know, songs. Get me. I'm Bono. One of the poems was about dog mess, another was about the Beano. It was hardly Craig Rain, you know, it wasn't, you know, arch and challenging stuff. But the chap in the middle, and what happens is you'd say something, and it's when you get a laugh and you're not expecting it for saying something, and you kind of chase it. It's a little bit of sort of an addictive feeling. So, and then when I was a comedian and having to come up with laugh lines, you give them three gigs. You think of something, you think, that's funny. You say it in front of a room full of people, and it doesn't get a laugh. And your initial thought is, well, they're wrong. And so you have another gig, and they don't laugh again. And I said, well, two stupid crowds of people in a row? Unbelievable. The third one will get it. And as me and Frank Skinner agree, three gigs. If a gag doesn't work after three gigs, it was never a gag. It was an idle thought.
2: Does it sometimes work on the third time, though?
1: Yeah. That's the odd thing. It's... When I used to compare at the Comedy Store, that was the thing that really got me to come up with more and more material. In fact, I have to thank Lee Evans. Probably he's one of the reasons I'm sat here today, because he would always headline at gigs and would always be 20 minutes late. And so I would have to fill in. And I'd have to talk to people with no material for 20 minutes. And so then you just develop these improvisational skills and so forth. And Lee, one night, was very late, and I just came up with a really, really... good particular bit that carried me through the next couple of years, really.
2: Here's these two things you obviously do very well and get a great deal of pleasure from, which is film directing and stand-up. Why have you stopped doing those?
1: Well, it's not that I don't like it. You see, at the moment, the job I'm doing is basically I'm being paid to be myself at 14, which, and all I did when I was 14 was I played records and talked to people I liked. And that's pretty much all I do at Six Music. I play records I like and I chat to interesting people. It's hardly got the biggest figures in the world, but it's got a loyal and kind of... We're like the Sandinistas, we're like the revolutionaries, we're like the resistance. And it's the fact that I can play The Clash back-to-back with Peggy Lee if I want. Mm. The thing about music radio that I like is when you hear someone with an enthusiasm. What I love about going around someone's house is it in their record collection. Oh, my God, you got this. What's that? The other week I was around Bragg's place and he got his first three boxes of 7-inch singles he ever had. I don't know that I've laughed so much all year. Because it's Billy Bragg and you think Spokesman for a Generation. It's like, the Carpenters!
3: Why do birds suddenly appear every time?
2: So you're a musician and you still appear with bands. Didn't you play with Bonzo Dog?
1: Yeah, myself and Adrian Edmondson filled the, one would say, unfillable shoes of Viv Stanshall, the late Viv Stanshall, on the recent Bonzo Dog Doodah Band tour. And also, I sing for the Blockheads as well. Fantastic. And next year, in fact, is their 30th anniversary tour, and I'm doing that with them in November next year. So, yeah. It's weird. I keep realising that what I'm doing is, bit by bit, living a kind of Jim Will Fix It life. John, you know, I work with you now. I wrote you a fan letter when I was 18, and we're sat here and you're interviewing me on Radio 4 now, and you just get to work with great people. I love Fry so much. The fact you let me take the piss out of Stephen on that show, quite relentlessly.
2: You do.
1: I'm an oik to that man. He could crush me like a bug. But he doesn't. Why not? Do you think he fancies me? Come on, tell me. Is that it? Is it a sexual thing? Do you just get me on to pacify him? Is it like,
3: well, don't forget to book the man candy job. Where's Pip?
2: Yes. Have that one washed and sent to my tent.
1: Oh no, I'm just a boy whore. I thought it was my whimsy.
2: Musicians strike me as a very sort of sensible thing to do, but being a comedian's an odd thing, isn't it? Stand-up's an odd
1: You
2: job,
1: put yourself in an... You know, I've been in therapy and stuff. I wouldn't consider that emotionally I'm the most grounded of people, and I appear to have chosen a job where I expose myself to all sorts of potential assaults, verbal, emotional, you know. Doing a gig is terrifying, you know.
2: I tell you, I gave it up. I used to do a bit of comedy at university and stuff like that. I was in Footlights and Griffin's Jones, and I stopped because of I was at a punk party in the Fulham Drill Hall in 1976. And we came, I think Clive Anderson was on, and Griff and I, and we did our little E.M. Forster song, you know, we did our little routine, the boat and all this. And we were spat at and booed and lynched and kicked off the stage. It was absolutely awful. And I gave up at that point. I thought, I can't stand the lows. The lows of comedy are so awful when you're a performer.
1: I can remember, I got booed off at the Royal Albert Hall.
2: That's classy.
1: That is classy. If you're going to get booed off, that's the place to get booed off. It was one of the Who's Teenage Cancer Trust gigs. And when you get there on the night and you think, hang on, the bill is the Who with guests. Paul Weller, Oasis, Brian Adams, Eddie Vedder from Pearl Jam. Just stellar rock and roll stars. And for some reason, in the middle of this delightful sandwich of entertainment, they put me on. And I thought, I'll be introducing the bands. Oh, no, I'm not. What I had to do was, the Who went on for an hour and a half. And I'd go on after them and keep the crowd amused before they came on again. So the Who played, and then they finished with something like Pinball Wizard. Ladies and gentlemen, Phil Douglas. I was booing me. I wouldn't have wanted to see that. So and you know you've died when Roger Daltrey is taking you off stage going, it's all right, mate, it's all right. With his arm round you. Tommy's got his arm round me and he's going, it's all right. The deaf, dumb and blind kid who sure plays a mean pinball is comforting me off the stage. Don't worry, they don't mean it. Ooh, ooh, echoing around the Royal Albert Hall where many of the world's finest artistic moments have happened. You'll be all right, you'll be fine. And yet, 3 months later, I do We Know Where You Live at Wembley Arena with Eddie Izzard, and it's 11,000 people, and it's brilliant, a riot. That's what I like, is that a gig is an organic event, because it's you in a room full of people, and there will never, ever again be that combination. And that's what keeps you coming back to it. Because like you say, the lows are just hellish. Mm. You know, I make jokes about the Daltrey thing, but if I think about it, I like want to be sick.
2: Yeah.
1: If I think about that feeling about the Royal Albert Hall.
2: And that's the problem with life as we come towards the end of this miniature journey, is to try to have a go at something. You get into that transcendent moment when you do something that's just wonderful, really exciting.
1: But you can't.
2: But you've got the pain that has to go with
1: it.
2: It's
1: trying to capture it again. what I like to do is just accept that something was great and kind of let go of it. I like to just wring every possible thing out of one idea. Izzard always said that. Mm. Explore every possible angle. Mm. And that's it. With Stan, I know where I'm going to go with a gag, but thinking of different things on an old joke is so much fun in front of a crowd that are up for it.
2: Great. See, this is what I love about your comedy, is that you riff on stuff and all these ideas come flowing out and you do it differently every night. You never do scripted stuff.
1: None of it's written down. I did a show called Jedi Steady Go. I did the first Star Wars film. I just retold it using my various skills.
2: Well, let's hear some of it. Let's hear. Can you do Chewbacca, for example?
1: Well, Chewbacca is just Blakey from On the Buses.
3: I hate you, Vader.
1: And I used to do this backstage. I used to do the Chewbacca backstage. And Kevin Day, the stand-up comedian, said, as a bet, do it for the punters. When I was comparing at the store one night, and I did it, and it got a big laugh. I did that on the Thursday. On the Friday, I had that and about 3 Star Wars jokes. On the Saturday, I got up to 5 minutes. Mm-hmm. 2 months later, I had half an hour of Star Wars. 6 months later, I had an hour show in Edinburgh. And the very last time I performed it, it was longer than the film.
2: Well, obviously, you're probably best known by the average person for being a team captain on Buzzcocks. You must be the longest-serving person.
1: I do now have the Buzzcocks Golden Watch of Doom.
2: You're in your prime, and I would say, as a producer, that there's something else that you should be doing next. I don't know what it is. Is it a novel? Is it a movie? Do you want to do a show with me? What would you like to do? Because you've got all this amazing talent, and I think it should be going somewhere. I think you should be thinking what's your next step.
1: If I was your age, it's so much easier. I'm 44. Let Russell Brand do all the work. He's got the time. He's got the time not only to do all the work, but to sex all the ladies. I've got a teenage daughter that's got a new boyfriend. My time's full enough. It's a hellish life.
2: Well, all right, let's say you've had your career, then. Yeah. That's it. Now, how...
1: A minute ago he was offering me work, but no, he's decided...
2: No,
1: it's not working.
2: I'm going to give Russell Brand a call. So, your career's over, that's it. Let me just ask you this lastly. Yeah. How would you like to be remembered?
1: Firework displays, weeping, lots of it, wailing. I'd like to hire the Greek women that really make a big old fuss. Lots of sorrow. An entire week on BBC4 of memorial shows, which I want you to feature in, John, heavily. Well, I was speaking to him on a radio show only 2 months ago, and he seemed quite chipper. And then Russell Brand comes on. I want to thank him for all the work.
2: Phil Jupitus, thank you very much.
4: You know, some marmalades get some of their tang from added flavouring. While Robertson's Golden Shred gets all of its tang from Seville oranges. What would you rather have for breakfast?
5: You know, cats have minds of their own. That's why we love them. They really do know what they like. Tibby, Tibby, Tibby. Tibby the meat lover. And now he's easy to please with Kitty Cat Meat and Liver Dinner. All the meat he loves and tasty liver too. It might have been cooked specially for him. And Tabby, she's happier than ever. She likes both the Kitty Cat dinners.
6: Now from Kitty Cat. Fish and liver and meat and liver dinners for your cat. Cats know it's good for them.
7: Once upon a time there was an engineer.
8: Choo-choo Charlie was his name, we hear.
7: He had an engine and he sure had fun. He used good and plenty candy to make his train run.
9: Charlie says, love my good and plenty. Charlie says, really rings the bell. Charlie says, love my good and plenty. Don't know any other candy that I love so well.
10: I've been gardening in white gloves just to prove that dirt can't hide from New Tide. Tide's been intensified to bring you cleanness no other low-priced powder can beat. I'm going to hide these filthy gloves in the pockets of these cords. Too tough a test for a low-priced powder? Not for new Tide. Now for those hidden gloves. How's that for cleanness? Proof that dirt just can't hide from intensified Tide. Try it.
11: Would you credit it? 50-odd years of bake it same old always. 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I'll put one at Lance onto it. Very nice, young Harold. 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
1: Bah, humph, and grumble sticks. I am so angry, Servwell, that I will soon qualify for an old rage pension, which I shall spend at the old curiosity shop.
2: Your son-in-law, sir?
1: His lateness has the painful predictability of being hit by a hammer that had been wrapped in a Swiss railway timetable, then tied to a metronome.
2: Mr. and Mrs. Starkwilson.
3: Sorry we are late, Father. My new class overran.
1: New class?
3: I am attending beard school.
1: Beard school?
3: Women, too, have the right to facial hair. I am a prolific beard grower, but alas, not an accurate one.
1: Hence the goatee on your ear.
3: And the sideburns on my nose, mutton chop whiskers on my elbows, and handlebar moustache on my bicycle.
1: Your lateness has made me miss lunch.
4: Oh, then you will enjoy my new device. This is Mr. Neumeier's automated mechanical food dispenser. It has three settings. Obsequious.
5: An excellent choice, sir. You handsome devil.
4: Condescending.
5: I'm sure sir knows best. Sweet sherry and chicken nuggets it is.
4: And for the children... terrifying.
6: Eat your sprouts. You have 15 seconds to comply.
1: Terrifying indeed.
6: You now have 10 seconds to comply. Eat your sprouts.
1: But I haven't got any sprouts.
4: Oh, dear.
6: You now have 5 seconds to comply.
4: The switch is stuck.
6: You have failed to comply.
3: This is deploying its ketchup dispenser.
6: I am now authorized to use physical sauce. Mission accomplished.
4: It has exploded.
1: All over my room. Starkwill, get cleaning.
4: Do you have a mop?
1: Use your tongue.
4: I don't even like ketchup.
1: My story continues. Now, when last you left my tale, my twice-dead, evil ex-guardian, gently benevolent, had just escaped to wreak havoc on the world... My wife, rightly, had been swept away by the ocean, and I was stranded on an exploding volcanic island facing almost certain death. Apart from that, everything was fine. Except my best friend, Harry Biscuit, had had his brain transplanted into a medium-sized dinosaur.
7: Being a dinosaur is fun. Look, claws. Ow! Scratch myself. Ow, claws.
8: This is no time to explore your new anatomy, Harry. We must escape.
7: Of course, Pip-Bin. I wonder if dinosaurs can swim. No, they cannot! Though it turns out they can sink. Help!
1: I jumped in after Harry. All round was destruction. Plumes of lava arced from the volcano, and fiery chunks of rock plunged into the sea. The water... boiling with heat and elemental fury. It was like being in a terrifying jacuzzi.
8: Hold on to me, Harry. Ow!
7: Sorry, claws.
8: The island has broken up and sunk.
7: Wait, an approaching ship. We shall be saved.
1: But the ship offered no salvation. It was Mr. Benevolence, the SS Diabolical.
9: Just came to say goodbye, Pip-Pip. Oh, and her, and another her. And huh, huh, all adding up to
7: You evil friend.
8: No, Harry.
7: Sorry, you evil fiend.
9: Your turn, evil consort, Pippa.
10: Yeah,
9: Where's your evil love?
10: Sorry, sore throat.
9: Right. Enjoy drowning, Bin, if the sharks don't get you first.
1: But at least his last threat was empty, for there were no sharks. Until there were some sharks.
8: Harry, did you see that in the water?
7: Oh, was it very small sails? Are we to be rescued by tiny yachtsmen?
8: No, Harry, sharks!
7: We have to be rescued by sharks!
8: No.
1: They lazily circled us. Then suddenly, one lunged, huge teeth glinting maliciously. But instead of a deadly bite...
11: Na, na, na, na, na.
7: Is that a shark taunting us?
8: And now they snigger. These are Schadenfreude sharks. They relish others' misfortune.
2: Like sixth form schoolgirls who fear difference.
8: Deadlier. They will mock until we weaken, then eat us.
1: All night they taunted us, giggling with malicious delight. Always laughing at, never with.
8: They are preparing to eat us. One is putting on a napkin.
1: But then...
8: cavalry dolphins.
1: They charged, and a ferocious aquatic mammal versus cartilaginous fist battle ensued. The sharks were vicious, but the dolphins were cleverer, using sophisticated tactics such as flanking maneuvers and having a cannon.
8: Thank you, my cetaceous friends. Truly, you are the friendliest of sea creatures, after the cuttlefish and the hugtopus.
1: The dolphins' kindness continued as they summoned their aquatic cousin, a broad-backed raft porpoise.
8: Now to pursue Mr. Benevolent.
11: Hang on. I can smell him.
8: What?
11: My dino nose is incredibly sensitive. I can smell his evil scent. Off milk and cheap aftershave. Follow that smell!
1: Eventually, the benevolent smell led us to a seemingly familiar land, with fields of green atop cliffs of white.
8: How grand to be in God's own land of England. Which way to Mr. Benevolent?
11: Not sure. A strange smell is blocking my dino nose.
8: I shall ask this English passerby if he has recently seen anyone evil. Excuse me, sir.
12: Quoi?
13: Aïe, anglais!
8: What a strange accent. He must have come ashore in one of the regions. Maybe Tut North. Or Cornwall.
11: What is that smell? Is it garlic?
8: Hang on. Garlic? Oh, no. What if this is not England? What if it is France?
13: No!
1: We were assailed by Frenchness on all sides. People ate snails and horses with gay abandon. Geese were force-fed until they burst deliciously. There were legless frogs in tiny wheelchairs. People sighed superciliously at simple requests from tourists.
11: Excuse me, where is the museum?
1: Worse, we had been spotted, and now an angry but surprisingly well-dressed mob was approaching.
11: They are armed with sharpened baguettes.
8: It's all right, I speak French. Probably. Hello, the people de France. Do not kill us, pa. Silver plate. That should do it.
14: Bonjour, l'anglais. It's un ami, le dinosaur.
11: What does that mean?
8: Something about the pen of my aunt.
1: We were driven at baguette point to the town square, seasoned, then placed in a huge frying pan.
8: There is no escape other than into a large fire.
1: We gently sizzled while they discussed what sauce to serve us with. They had narrowed it down to béarnaise or beurre blanc and were just starting to argue about the accompanying wine when Harry became excited.
11: Oh, the benevolent smell is back and close. That man there.
8: But he is clearly a Frenchman. He is wearing a beret, pain au chocolat, earmuffs, and an air of undeserved self-satisfaction. Definitely not Mr. Benevolent.
15: Bonjour, Pippin. I mean...
8: See, it's not him.
15: Yes, it is. It is me, gently benevolent, disguised comme un French homme. Soon my world-conquering plan will be complete. When you are just a Frenchman's burp, I will rule the planet. Arrivederci. No, that's Italian. Bye.
1: I had no time to ponder this sinister development, for suddenly a horse galloped into the square.
11: Probably their starter arriving.
1: But this was no horse d'oeuvre. It bore a masked figure with a commanding presence.
16: Releasez-vous those men?
17: No!
16: Very bien. Vous livrez-moi no choice.
8: Whoever it is speaks fluent colloquial French.
1: He fired a musket into the air, and the French immediately surrendered.
16: We must hurry. French people startle easily, but they will soon return, and in greater number. Quick, up on my horse. Now let us ride!
8: We probably should have got on the horse when he said.
11: It's all right, Pitbin. You can ride me, for I am strong and dinosaur-y now.
1: Harry and I caught up with the mysterious figure, finally coming to a halt in a forest clearing.
8: Thank you, masked stranger. When I remove my mask, you will find me neither masked nor stranger. Ta-da! Sorry, you are the Reverend Godley Feckin. Your father-in-law?
12: Of course! Sorry, you look different.
8: No, I don't.
12: Well, apart from the beard and the eye patch and the large spot on the end of your nose.
8: Hence my nickname, the Scarlet Pimple. Anyway, you and Harry haven't changed a bit.
11: No. Except, I am a dinosaur.
8: I thought it was a new type of jacket.
12: I thought the church sent you to be a missionary in the Third World.
8: They did.
12: But this is France.
8: Yes, I had no idea it was so advanced either.
1: I was glad to see my father-in-law, but dreaded telling him I had lost his daughter on an exploding volcanic island.
8: So how come you lost my daughter on an exploding volcanic island?
12: How do you know that?
8: The church has an excellent worldwide communication system. Rightly wrote to me via prayer mail. Look.
1: Reading her letter, it was as if I could hear her voice.
3: Dear Father, am in Russia, having escaped from exploding volcanic island. No thanks to Pip. Love, Rightly. P.S. If you see Pip, tell him to rescue me from Russia.
12: I must go to her, but only after thwarting Mr. Benevolent.
3: P.P.S. If Pip suggests thwarting Mr. Benevolent before rescuing me, tell him not to.
12: I'm sure she will understand.
3: P.P.P.S. I won't understand. Sometimes I think he loves Mr. Benevolent more than me.
12: There is barely any attraction there.
3: P.P.P.P.S. Tell him to pull his bloody finger out.
12: I am caught on two tines of a moral fork. To risk a Benevo-conquered world, or the wrath of my fierce wife.
8: Do you know where Benevolent is?
12: In France. He was threatening me just before you rescued us.
8: I know him. He purports to be an evil local businessman. Calls himself Monsieur Bien Volavant. If we ride through the night, we could reach his evil chateau by morning.
12: Is it on the way to Russia?
8: We'll tell Ripley it is.
12: Then let us ride.
1: We rode hard, stopping shortly after dawn for a strange French breakfast.
12: I dunk this croissant into some hot chocolate in a bowl.
8: Don't be frightened.
12: If I said it was delicious, would that be treason to Britain?
8: Yes.
12: Then it is horrible. Can I have some more, please?
1: It was a glorious day. The sky was blue. The sun was out. The birds were singing. And I experienced a curious sensation, for I realized I quite liked France.
11: Hold on. I can dino-smell salty water. Tears. I know those tears. It is Pippa. And even though she left me for evil, we must help her.
1: We found her sitting on the steps of Monsieur Bien Volavant's evil chateau.
12: Dear sister.
17: It's serious. She is going through every type of cry in her repertoire.
18: Right, finish crying. Just cross now.
12: Why?
18: Mr. Benevolent has dumped me. I am no longer his evil consort.
1: At least

0: just cross now.
1: Why?
0: Mr. Benevolent has dumped me. I am no longer his evil consort.
2: At this, I saw conflict on Harry's dino face. Hope mixed with anguish, mixed with empathy, making a new emotion called hanguipathy. Finally, his lungs emitted one huge elemental shout.
3: Fandabby-dozy!
0: I have been discarded like a scotch egg purchased by someone who, after one bite, remembers they don't like scotch eggs.
3: Are you saying you're a scotch egg? There is no comparison! Thou art more lovely and less covered in breadcrumbs. How could Mr. Benevolent not want you?
0: I'll tell you. He wrote it in a letter. Suddenly, undear Pippa.
4: Go on, do the voice.
0: Very well.
5: Suddenly, undear Pippa. Basically, your history, Lady O. Goniatus Maximus. Rest assured, it's definitely not me, it's you. Essentially, you are rubbish at being evil. I can't help but feel you too often confuse the words bad and evil. For example, washing up badly is not the same as washing up evilly. It is merely unhygienic. Evil washing up involves crying children, smashed plates, and at least two dead dogs. So, goodbye. Yours, benevolent brackets, gently, close brackets, M-A-F-R-C-E.
1: M.A. and F.R.C.E.
0: Master of Awfulness and Fellow of the Royal College of Evil.
1: Give him his due. He is properly qualified.
6: You really caught his voice.
5: Thank you. I mean...
0: Thank you. I deputise for him quite often. Cloak, big hat, do the voice. People think it's him. I got to say things like...
5: Kill everyone wearing a waistcoat.
0: He really hates waistcoats.
3: So, if you were no longer evil, could I be back in the husbanding business?
0: I don't know, Harry.
3: May I at least try and woo you back into my arms? Even though, being a dinosaur now, my arms are strangely out of proportion to the rest of my body.
0: You may try.
3: Harumbalissimus! Right, I'm off to build a Pippa re-wooing machine. I shall need swans. Romantic swans.
1: Do you know where Mr. Benevolent is?
0: Oh, yes, because I have this, his evil to-do list.
1: Pick up dry cleaning?
0: He gets blood everywhere.
1: Serve soup to homeless, but make it nasty soup.
0: He does a lot of bad work for charity.
1: Visit evil mine to get vital item for lethal plan to enslave world.
7: I know of this evil mine. The conditions there are dreadful. Worse even than the conditions in a critical illness insurance policy.
1: Let us follow his to-do list and capture him.
2: Alas, we narrowly missed him at the dry cleaners.
5: Thank you. Those stains have come out beautifully.
1: Curses!
2: And we failed to stop him serving nasty soup to the homeless.
5: There you go. Mal appetit.
8: Ugh, this soup is nasty.
5: Yes, it is celery and wasp.
1: We must catch him at the mine.
2: We arrived to see him disappearing inside, leaving heavily armed men on guard. How to get in ourselves?
7: This is France. There will be an emergency coward's exit. I shall find it, then return. Oh, before I go, Ripley sent you another letter. Posted it on Wikipedia.
9: Dear Pip, what's taking you so long? I've told you I'm in Russia. Come and rescue me. I mean, bloody hell. Yours getting pretty cross now, actually. Ripley.
2: My moral fork poked sharply into my ethical backside.
1: We cannot wait for Reverend Feckin's return. I have to rescue Ripley.
0: Fine. I'll deal with the guards. Just put on a cloak, a big hat, and...
5: Do the voice.
1: Brilliant.
2: She persuaded the guards to move away, using subtle psychological manipulation.
5: Guards, move away.
8: Okay, Monsieur Benevolent, for even though you look like a lady in a cloak and big hat, your voice is formidable.
2: And we entered the mine. It was a dark, dank place. All tunnels and fear. Gradually, the tunnels opened onto a vast cavern where exhausted workers were being driven by a meaty-armed, vegetable-legged foreman.
10: Dig faster, you lazinesses!
11: This is workplace bullying.
10: You are slaves in a mine. Workplace bullying is basically the point. Death is no excuse. Sharpen her head and use her as a drill.
2: They filed her head to a point and started drilling with her. Truly, this was a cruel yet efficient place.
1: But where is Mr. Benevolent himself?
5: He's behind you.
1: No, he's not.
5: Oh, yes, he is.
1: Pippa, this is not the time for A, your admittedly excellent impression of Mr. Benevolent, or B, pantomime-style dialogue exchanges.
0: I'm not doing my impression.
1: Really?
5: She's not.
1: Pippa, was that you saying she's not?
0: No.
1: Perhaps I should check behind me.
5: Good idea.
1: Pippa, was that you saying good idea?
0: No.
1: Then I should definitely check.

0: behind me. I shall do so now. Mr. Benevolent is behind me.
1: Told you.
0: Pippa, was that you saying told you?
2: We were seized and taken to the center of the cavern.
3: Let me first introduce my foreman, Monsieur Pascal Grimpunch.
4: Bonjour, Pippin, or should I say, maljour.
3: And I believe you know my new evil consort, Juanita Hotchily.
5: Hola, Pippin, il Lazare.
2: She was one of 93 wives Harry had married after Pippa left him. She, too, had been dinosaurized, which had in no way affected her attractiveness.
6: You lied, gently. You said there wasn't anyone else.
3: Well, I am evil, and she is dino-dynamite.
5: I am a dino-floor.
6: Oh, shut it, Faye! Have you put on weight?
5: They are called curves. You bony English girls would not understand.
6: Oh, shove a chimichanga in it.
5: Why don't you put a cream tea in it?
6: Burritos to you!
5: Roast beef and Yorkshire pudding off.
3: Enough national foods-based insults. Pippa, you just weren't evil enough.
6: I tried.
3: Giving native people a bath is not the same as ethnic cleansing.
5: Whereas, today alone, I have eaten 5 people and invented excessive overdraft charges. I have also evil maracas.
0: I really thought that was going to be a euphemism. What do you want from this mine? What is in these rocks?
3: They're not rocks. They are rock four.
0: A cheese man.
4: Did you not see the fromage foundry outside?
0: Then that is not water dripping from the ceiling.
4: No, it is ripe brie.
3: Do you still fear the cheese, Pip-Bin?
2: Some years before, Mr. Benevolent had tortured and cheese-boarded me.
3: Soon the world will share your fear, because this mine produces the rare cheesotope, Port-Salutonium.
0: Sir?
3: Scientists believe it can be used to make the most powerful bomb in history.
0: Believe?
3: Well, we're pretty sure.
0: On a scale of 1 to 10?
3: Say, 8. 8.5, or 9 after a pint.
0: You must be stopped.
3: Hey-ho, ain't gonna happen, girlfriend.
0: What?
3: Sorry, I got a little sassy. Grimpunch, tie them up.
4: It will be a pleasure and un delight.
2: We were bound to a wall of Emmental with cheese strings threaded through its holes.
3: Opposite you is a massive underground brie reservoir, ripe and liquidy, restrained only by its thin white rind. But this is a fondue set. If I light it, soon it will be melty, melty, wally, collapsy, brie, floody, drowny time. Monsieur Grimpunch will ensure you stay here and die.
4: It will be my tri-peak maxi pleasure.
3: Right, I'm off to conquer the world. Au not revoir, Pippin.
2: He left, and we could only wait to be brie-drowned.
0: Please, free us.
4: No, no, and pass on your Nelly. I despise you English. Cheese death is too good for you. Personally, I wanted to tie your arms and legs to snails, then watch you get pulled apart over a period of weeks.
0: You are happy to die with us?
4: To die, swept away by cheese. It is every Frenchman's dream. And I am ready for it. I have a giant creme cracker. Also a jar of onion marmalade. Bring on the fromage!
2: I resigned myself to a curdled milk product death. But then...
7: Yoo-hoo! Anyone there?
0: Harry!
7: Hello, everyone. Ah, a fierce Frenchman with a pistol. Have we met?
4: Harry Biscuit. You too must die, you dino twit.
7: Must I? Can I show you my recently finished Pippa rewooing device first?
4: Of course. To rumble! I hadn't finished. Of course not.
7: I'll be quick. So you start by putting Swan A into Tab B.
2: People were oddly fascinated by Harry's inventions and their inevitable dreadfulness. Even Grimpunch started to listen. And then I heard a familiar voice.
8: Soon have you free,
7: Reverend Fecund-in-law.
8: While Harry distracts him, we can slip out.
7: It fires roses and chocolates at the romantic target, then starts writing a poem.
2: As Harry wittered on, we crept out to cheese freedom. Alas, in the gloom, I did not see a certain savory obstacle.
0: Curses! I've tripped on Monsieur Grimpunch's giant cream cracker.
4: You will not escape, for I have a pistol, which is French for pistol.
9: But I, too, am armed with my special church service Christ on the crossbow. So go ahead. Fate monjour.
4: Then we have an entente discordiale.
7: Wait, my machine will help.
2: Harry's Pippa Rewooer started firing roses and chocolates at Grimpumps.
4: They do not hurt, though I'm becoming oddly attracted to you.
2: Harry had gained vital seconds for Reverend Second to attack Monsieur Grimpunch.
9: Aha! I have you in that most English of wrestling holds, a half Nelson.
4: But I respond with a full Napoleon.
9: Ah, which is no match for a semi-Wellington.
2: Their struggle was desperate, but also equal. A fighty stalemate was at hand, until into the cavern burst a horde of mutinous mine workers.
1: Mine-based revolution!
2: They were carrying the worker who had been sharpened into a drill, and with a shout of glee...
1: Glee!
2: They punched her into Grimpunch's chest.
4: Oh! Oh! Why didn't I order a blunthead?
2: Alas, he was driven into the rind of the Bree Reservoir, which now collapsed in a cheesy gush.
4: Fromage à l'ange! What a way to alley!
2: We were doomed. Or were we? For with a cheese-defying leap, ha-ha! Reverend Fecund seized Monsieur Grimpunch's massive cracker.
9: Grab hold, everyone, because cheese surfs up.
2: And as the massive wave of brie flooded the mine, we surfed the giant cream cracker ahead of it.
9: I feel very close to God, for I have never moved in such a mysterious way.
2: Then, suddenly, the tunnel ended, and we were flung from the mine entrance, plummeting towards the valley below. Fortunately, it was autumn, and the fields were dotted with freshly harvested croissant stacks.
9: The flaky pastry has saved us.
6: But where is Harry?
2: He lay some distance away, alas, terribly injured by the Bree Nami.
10: My dino body is broken. I don't want to die.
6: You won't, Harry?
10: I think I might, actually. My vision is going black, apart from two words flashing, game over.
11: His body may be broken, but we can save his brain.
6: We need a container.
2: Fortunately, Grimpunch's jar of onion marmalade lay nearby. We emptied it, opened Harry's dino skull, removed his brain... and dropped it in the jar.
11: Harry, can you hear us? Harry?
6: No. My poor husband is dead.
10: Did you say husband? Result! Hang on. Where am I? Where's my tail? Why is it so echoey?
11: It was an evil to-do list that led us here. Now let us compile a good to-do list to take us onwards. One... rescue Ripley from Russia.
12: Like it, like you're thinking.
11: Two, find Harry a new body.
12: Great, because I'm starving.
11: And three, stop Mr. Benevolent and save the world.
1: Harumbo!
2: But as our cheer echoed through the valley, I felt only fear. Fear that I would not save Ripley and that she would be furious. Fear that Harry would stay bejarred forever. And fear that this time I could not stop Mr. Benevolent and his world-conquering plans.
13: Did you stop him?
2: That is for next time.
13: Oh, please tell me.
2: Nope.
13: Not even if I do a small persuasive dance for you. Go on, tell me. Tell me.
2: I'm definitely not telling you now. But when you return, I shall tell all. Of Ripley and Harry's fate. Of the battle to stop Mr. Benevolent. Of a delicious recipe for casserole. And also... of revelations that changed the entire world as we know it.
14: Bleak Expectations is written by Mark Evans and starred Richard Johnson as the Philip Bin, Tom Allen as Young Pip, Anthony Head as Mr. Gently Benevolent, James Barkman as Harry Biscuit, Jeffrey Whitehead as Mr. Grimpunch, Sarah Hadland as Ripley Lily, Susie Kane as Pippa, David Mitchell as the Reverend Godly Fecund, and Mark Evans as the Luntonator 209. The producer was Gareth Edwards.
15: 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Tudor Queen.
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2: The market's on freefall. I've never known a day like this. It's like Black Wednesday, Bluey Green Tuesday, and Gingham Friday all rolled into one.
3: How much have we lost? How much?
2: Close of trading, we've lost 99p!
4: It's the 99p challenge! Hello, and sorry, I am Sue Perkins, and who could believe that just a few weeks ago when this series started, we had 20,000 panellists in this studio all clamouring for the chance to be on Radio 4. In the weeks that followed, we sieved them through Pete Waterman. And now we're down to the last four. They are Peter Bainham, Amanda Iannucci, Sean Locke, and Jack Doherty! And now sit cross-legged with your hands together and eyes closed, and let us play. Shops, evil, aren't they? Out to confuse and perplex us with goods and chattels. After all, who here cannot say that they've been misled when they've gone all the way to Miss Selfridge to buy a fridge? 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Now I want to share your high street experiences. Tell me what shops annoy you. Armando.
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6: World of Leather Contact Lenses isn't doing very well. People walk out and they walk straight into the traffic.
4: Okay, that's enough. Early closing. It's time to cash up, although you did miss my own favourite. Books about the correct use of English grammar are us. So...
5: Do you use any of those Tesco's sabotage cards?
4: I do, yeah.
5: I do, yeah, which means you get a bonus point if you go into Sainsbury's and loosen the tops off their cards.
4: Pence at the end of that round. I'm giving Armando 7, Peter's getting 8 pence, and both Jack and Sean are on 10 pence. Écoutez et répétez. This round is about learning, and there's no need for it to stop when you go to school. You can enjoy lifelong learning if you buy educational tapes, such as How to Parlez-vous German, or Trepanning, the Family Way. OK, contestants, you are the taped voice of instruction, and I'm pressing play now.
5: Learn to speak Sean Connery. Take 2, answering questions as Sean. Question, who is your favourite actress? Shishi Spacek. Who's your favourite war poet? Siegfried Sassoon.
4: Peter, if you could educate me up, please.
6: Leaving your partner and children, tape 4. Today we're going to learn a more subtle approach. The now on the subject of approach. Are you ready? Listen carefully. Darling, I tried to book that conjurer for Katie's birthday party, but he appears to have left the area. On the subject of the magic going out of things...
4: Sean.
5: Yes?
7: Now, Have you bought the mackerel? Good. Drain its blood into a glass. Yes, that's right. Now, slowly drink the blood through a straw. Finished? Good. You are now level one vampire. Next week, horses.
4: OK, I'm full of big knowledge now. Jack, tell me about your tape.
8: Is it all right? Are you there? Are you looking for me? You there?
3: Yes, you two can learn to speak tramp. The course will accelerate you from basic begging tramp.
8: Get a change of bottom.
3: To advanced, really rather nakedly aggressive, frightening tramp. Hosted by Alistair McDougall, Professor of Tramp at the University of Govan.
6: Yes, Katie, the ducks are lovely, aren't they? Though that one doesn't look too well. It appears to have passed away on the surface of the pond. On the subject of things being dead in the water...
5: Take a sample of the suspect's DNA and place it on the piece of cloth found at the scene of the crime. Good. You're now a fully qualified police forensic scientist.
6: Shall I put the TV on? Oh, look, Arsenal are playing away. With 21 other men. On the subject of playing away with 21 other men.
4: And I'm pressing stop now. That's the end of that round. And I'll be taking the top 40 over those as soon as possible. So let the pence commence. I'm going to give Jack 10. I'm giving Sean 11 pence. I'm giving Armando 14 pence. But it's 15 pence to Peter Bainham. Holidays. We've all had one, possibly even abroad. But in these very days when tourists are avoiding foreign climes because of the very real threat of terror, I'm talking about Judith Chalmers squatting on a lilo. Countries need all the help they can get to lure the travellers in. In this round, I want the contestants to come up with tourist slogans and campaigns for countries. Sean, can you start us off, please?
7: Yeah. Tanzania. I thought this was a good opportunity to do some dodgy accents.
4: It's the best time to
7: mind your language type stuff. This is what I'm going for. Tanzania. Beautiful beaches, breathtaking wildlife, and nearly all the rebels under control.
4: Jack, welcome back to the land of 99p. Where can you recommend?
3: 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Battenberg, the historic...
4: Armando.
5: I've got a very short one. 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Why not visit Newfoundland?
4: Peter, if you could excite me using only the medium of words.
6: Cambodia, Gary Glitter country.
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6: Zimbabwe, who wants some?
5: Vatican City, stag and hen capital of Europe. Love puddles, love Venice.
6: Colombia, we know why you're coming.
7: Visit Norway, it's bloody freezing.
3: Come to Scotland, it's not full of poofs like England.
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3: Brunei. Probably not where you think it is.
5: Laos, it's a sort of smaller Burundi.
6: Iran, jewel of the axis of evil.
4: And never forget, of course, my own favourite, France. You can get to Spain by driving through it quickly. Allow me to dole out your holiday spending money. At the end of that round, I'm giving Jack 5 pence, I'm giving Sean 6, I'm giving Peter 7, I'm giving Armando 9 pence. wildlife programmes, the jewel in the BBC's belly button ring. Who could forget that amazing film of the killer whale catching the seal? Or the astonishing footage of the seals getting their revenge by ringing up a Japanese fisherman and saying he's over there. In this round panel, I want you to creep up on animals and tell us about their life cycles and never-seen-before habits. Amanda, what have you seen?
9: Witness now the wonder of camouflage. A lion approaches a herd of bison. But the bison's camouflage makes them all look like Chevy Chase. The lion thinks Chevy Chase is a waste of time and moves on. Suddenly, the lion, sensing danger, disguises himself as a bison and is eaten by another lion. Meanwhile, the herd of bison are approached by Chevy Chase. The bison are confused. They look like Chevy Chase. Chevy Chase is confused and eats himself.
4: The rare Chevy Chase there, whose horn is used, of course, in complementary medicine. Jack, can you wriggle your way through the tall grass for us, please?
3: For years, zoologists and scientists have believed that animals in fields are just standing around randomly. But no, viewed from above, they form the shapes of letters. That field of horses below me spells out, "Stop sitting on our backs, it hurts." Please help us.
4: Okay, Sean, talk us through your latest animal discovery.
10: Anyway, on with the program. Now, we're very lucky here to see the very rare insect, the tombola fly. So named because when it bites you, you don't know what you're going to get. Baldness, a rash, a lisp, who knows? And now we can see what animals have been passing this way by looking at their droppings. There's been a gazelle, a bush baby, and that's surely Dave's, the cameraman's.
9: Over there I can see a small chipmunk, so-called because, like all the other members of the potato family, the chip has taken a vow of chastity.
11: Is that actually why chips don't have sex?
4: Yes.
10: I can see a very, very ill-looking Wile E. Coyote. He's had a heart attack, just got his bill from Acme.
12: This remarkable creature has a mating season which comes round only once every 47 years. And the slightest disturbance...
3: Sorry, my fault.
4: Okay, that's enough wildlife, Anne, before baboons climb onto me and pull off my aerial. Then let's quickly give you some money as follows. I'm giving Pete 5 pence, I'm giving Sean 6 pence, Jack also has 6 pence, Amanda has 8 pence. Why, kind sirs, merrily for this round, we are transported back to the ancient England, where everybody will strangely speak in West Country accents for no good reason. Forsooth, I'm verily a lady up a tower in a pointy hat, and ye are the noble knights riding to woo my fair hand. I wish to be serenaded with love and poetry and song. Failing that, I'll show you mine from a Bacardi Breeze and a box of Ferrero Rocher from the garage. Brave knight Sir Jack of the Clan Doherty, tell of your love for me.
3: I killed 3 Saracens to prove my love for you. And then I killed 12 more for sweet, sweet Lady Sue. Then 25 Saracens did die upon my sword. Okay, I'm mostly in it for killing Saracens. Does that make me a bad person?
4: And now I hear the romantic tones of Squire Unuchi from very far away climes.
13: Oh, finest rose neath the sylvan moon. Was funny.
4: But you didn't really have to sing it?
13: Oh, finest rose neath the sylvan moon. I don't want to make a commitment so soon. It's too early now to plight my troth. You're frightening me, so please back off.
4: Okay, I'm going to stay within 6 metres of his chainmail. That's a court order. Now, Sir Peter Baynham, what are your bardic skills?
14: I am a cheeky knight.

0: bum through my iron boxers.
1: Well, I don't know about you, but my heart is all a flutter, but that could be the poppers. I don't know. So, Lock, you ride from the lush valleys of Deptford to be with us. What is your song?
0: Oh, bring me an apple and bring me a pear. I'll bake a fine hat for you to wear. To the wedding, as fast as can be. My horse has one leg, so I might be quite late. But don't start without me, cos I am the groom. It's better in old Latin.
1: Not often you see a comedy writer with a, you know, medieval instrument. There he is.
0: Not often you see a lute player with a gig.
1: No. Okay, at the end of that, I'm asking everyone to stop. Any more and I shall be sick into my pointy hat. And believe me, Ferrero Rocher and Breezer sick is not pleasant. Ask anyone who was there at the ambassador's reception. I'm going to throw down the pence to all of you. I'm giving Sean 8 pence. I'm giving Jack 8 pence. I'm going to give Peter 9. I'm giving Armando 12 pence. Now, what are your favourite board games, I ask myself. As a child, I was quite keen on Simon, which is a strange variation of a well-known game where you had to hit your friend Simon in the face. It was an annoyingly repetitive electronic game. Well, that's just me for you. But, Pamela, what about you? What games rattled your dice as a child? Peter?
2: Hungry, hungry curb crawlers. It's a board game based on the notorious St. Paul's district of Bristol, and basically you just have small
1: plastic... You say notorious, but no one else had ever heard of it apart from... Armando, what game do you have for us?
3: Voodoo Kerplunk. Where you remove needles from the doll of someone you dislike, and in real life his brain falls out his arse.
1: Okay, Sean...
0: I think I've got a cracker here. No, I've got a cracker. It's by the makers of Blow Football. It's Blow Chess. And the idea was to sort of balance up a chess game. So you have Garry Kasparov on one side, all the tactical nows. The other side, Buster Blood Vessel. All the puff. Who's going to win?
1: Jack, how about you?
4: Real Tetris. Where you stand upstairs and drop bricks for your partner to catch and arrange in a neat pile, and that retails at $39.99, bricks not included. No risk at all, which is the game of world domination. Your 5 million troops take on an Arabian onion farmer who occasionally sells leather slippers at the weekends.
3: I've got Traction Man with realistic back injuries. And I also like to play Private Operation, which is just like Operation, but it just gets done much quicker. And they also make sure that when you roll the dice, you get sixes all the time. And a nice tray of tea and biscuits at the end.
0: Chessutio. Cross between chess and subutio.
3: Darts wrestling.
4: Research, the game of celebrity excuses. You're a celebrity and you're caught downloading illegal pornography. How do you wriggle out of it? I was intending to type in famine and its causes in Stalinist Russia, but my finger slipped on the keyboard and I inadvertently typed, can I see pictures of teenagers in thongs, please?
2: Bankrupt-a-roo, which is a small plastic businessman and you pile more and more debt on top of him. Eventually he snaps and shoots himself. Single-parent-a-roo. Where you just cover her with nappies and eventually she snaps and kills herself.
3: Snakes and more snakes. It's a board game that teaches you a more realistic world view. Where you learn to cope with a world where failure is inevitable.
2: Travel rugby.
1: And that's the end of that round. You did miss out one, actually. Important Pursuit, same as Trivial Pursuit, obviously, but the questions are the biggest questions imaginable. So, at the end of that round, let me get out some pence. I'm going to give Sean 4 pence. I'm giving Jack 5 pence. I'm going to give Pete 7 pence. And I'm going to give Armando Iannucci 10 pence. And in this round, I'm Sue at Drive Time. Don't forget our phone-in questions. Trees, good thing or bad thing? What's your favourite inert gas? We've got argon in the lead with 42%, but xenon is catching up fast. Don't begin to cool up, but first is Travel of the Nines. And in this round, the panel are in four separate flying eyes. Not literally, that'd be stupid. It's radio slang for pretending to be in a helicopter. Peter, how's it looking up there?
5: Well, Sue, avoid Streatham at the moment. If you're heading for Streatham High Road, best to avoid. Below me, there's a line of houses that are absolutely bumper to bumper. Not the room for a while. Stretching back as far as the eye can see, it's one hell of a jam.
1: Reports of an overturned bungalow, to be believed.
5: That's true. There's a pub out in Streatham High Road. There's a fight going on where I've just seen literally a flying eye.
1: Yeah, OK. Thanks, Peter. What's happening where you are, Jack?
6: Yeah, well, there's a lot of flooding on the A9. I can see the bypass is almost completely underwater. It's the same story with the gyratory system. Oh, sorry, I was looking at rivers instead of roads. Sorry. And extraordinary, the rivers have all frozen over, but frozen into concrete. Sorry, no, now I'm looking at the roads, not the rivers. Sorry, I haven't got the hang of this yet.
1: Okay, over to you, Armando.
7: Nothing much to report, just a wasp has jackknifed on the A413. All six lanes are closed off because everyone's scared of wasps. There's a lot of traffic going into Hull. Don't know why, there's nothing to do there. And there's a build-up of phlegm in Llandudno.
1: Thanks, Armando. Of course, Hull and Hell, just a vowel away. I don't think that's a coincidence. Sean, report your report.
8: Yeah, a bit of a tailback on the M4, no surprises there. Some old biddy and a Morris Minor trapped in the outside lane. Look at her, terrified, you know. She's going to Cardiff whether she wants to or not. Heading out now to the Hogarth roundabout. This is all bunged up. Some idiot in a white van. There he is, being interviewed by the Sun. Moron. So lonely, probably writes clean me on the back of his own van. Further down here, we got some dozy mum dropping her kid off from school, holding everything up. You don't need a space wagon. He's only 2 foot high. Stick him in your handbag. Drop him off on a way to yoga. My advice, if you think of going today, don't bother. It's a waste of time. You won't enjoy it. Don't go see your relatives. They don't want to see you. You don't want to see them. 3 hours in traffic, you get there, a couple of anecdotes about a new sofa, and then you're ploughing your way back home. Take my advice, you just sit in and throw bacon at the sparrows. Let's take this crate down.
5: This is absolutely terrible, Sue. Don't worry, people, but I don't know what could have happened, but all the cars have become tiny. And road to and the houses, I mean, they're like Monopoly houses. And there's a cow I can see. It's no bigger than a mouse. In fact, I can see a mouse that's no bigger than a fly. I mean, it's just awful. I mean, I can only conclude that some sort of mad scientist invented a shrink ray or something. It's so awful. Oh, we're coming down to land. Now the cars and trees, they're getting bigger. Oh, my God. Oh, I'm going mad.
7: I'm afraid it's the usual bank holiday madness. The M42 has been closed to host a fun fair, which includes a prize if you can guess the sheer weight of traffic.
6: There's a pile-up of sentient cars just south of Junction 8. Knight Rider has collided with a Herbie, which skidded into a chitty-chitty-bang-bang. All the cars are arguing about whose fault it was. I can see the Herbie flashing its headlamps, the chitty-chitty waving around its flappy things. I'd stay out of that one.
7: Just to let you know, the police are operating a shoot-to-kill policy on the M11. So they clear the whole of that backlog. A lorry load of sweaters has shed its load across all six lanes of the A70. I've got to tell you, it's jumper to jumper down there.
1: Actually, you know, also, an overturned lorry of rabbits has just hit the M25. It's thumper to thumper.
5: See some dodgems down there. They're bumper to bumper there.
7: There's a whole coach load of clients of estate agents down there. It's gazumper to gazumper.
5: Some anarchic rock groups, it's Chumba Wumba to Chumba Wumba.
1: Okay, a couple of tips there on dealing with the stress of traffic. I've got a couple of my own. One, try to leave 10 minutes earlier than usual. And two, drive a tank. Okay, at the end of that, let me give out some pence. I'm giving Peter 5, I'm giving Jack 6, Sean's got 8, and Amanda's got 9 pence. Oh. And that sound is the sound of the last round making a sound. Let's total up the tallies and see who won. In last place, with a dull 50 pence, it's Jack Doherty. In third place, a loser with a tarnished 53 pence, it's Sean Locke. In second place, with chewing gum and fluff stuck to his 56 pence, it's Peter Bainham. And in first place, with a bright, shiny new 69 pence, it's Amanda Iannucci. Now, Amanda, you can take home that 69 pence, but do you want to gamble that for the star prize tonight, which we are offering, of 99p?
3: Well, no, since the beginning of the show, I've actually converted to Methodism.
1: Come on, he'll forgive you.
3: He'll forgive you. Great, I'll gamble.
1: Excellent. Then let's play Which Member of Wham Am I?
9: Which member

0: And now release them back into the community. Okay, the rules are very simple. I'm a member of successful big-haired 80s duo Wham. But which one? You only have 1 minute and a maximum of 20 questions to find out. Are you ready?
1: Yeah, I'm ready.
0: Let's play.
1: Are you Andrew Ridgeley?
0: No.
1: Damn. Right. Are you a king?
0: No.
1: Are you a man?
0: Yes.
1: Are you a woman?
0: No.
1: Have you been in a toilet?
0: Yes.
1: Have you been caught in a toilet?
0: Yes.
1: Are you the edge?
0: No.
1: Do you have a name?
0: Yes.
1: Is one of those names Michael?
0: Yes.
1: Are you Michael Jackson?
0: No.
1: Are you Michael Jordan?
0: No.
1: Are you Michael Heseltine?
0: No.
1: Are you Jesse Jackson?
0: No.
1: Are you Jesse James?
0: No.
1: Are you Glenda Jackson?
0: No.
1: Do you fly south in the winter?
0: Yes.
1: Are you 80% water?
0: Yes.
1: Are you George Michael?
0: Yes, I am! And that's about it. A message for everyone listening to this on digital radio. Ooh, hark at you. Hark at you, little miss. I've got a fancy radio. Crackle too good for you, eh? Good night.
2: 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It was written by Andy Riley, Kevin Cecil and John Holmes and produced by David Tyler. 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
7: Hello?
8: Hello?
9: Hello?
7: Hello? Hello, I'm Gary Bellamy, and I'd just like to say welcome to Down the Line, the first all-singing, all-dancing, all-phoning show on the greatest radio station in the world, Radio 4, coming to you live from Broadcasting House in London. Our telephone number is 0800-068-7060, or email downtheline@bbc.co.uk. Religion, the big one. Traditional Anglican Church of England type religion is dying out in England, but people still have the need for some kind of spiritual dimension to their lives. Alternative religions and weird cults are popping up everywhere. Mysticism, crystals, the Kabbalah, Odinism, paganism, witchcraft, I don't know, Woganism. You know, for all I know, there might be people out there who worship Terry Wogan. What do you believe in? What do you worship? Do you believe in life after death? Do you believe in ghosts? 0800-068-7060. That's the number, or email downtheline@bbc.co.uk. And what about this? I don't know if you saw in some of the papers, but scientists in Korea have apparently discovered a new colour. Now, I know what you're thinking. Dulux are inventing new colours every single day, like mint sunrise and misty buff. But no, this is apparently a new primary colour. It is as yet unnamed. It's just called K491, apparently. But I'm sure you lot can come up with a much better name than that. So why don't you ring in and give us your suggestions? Our telephone number is 0800-068-7060, or email downtheline@bbc.co.uk. Hello.
10: Hello, yes.
7: Hello, Louis.
10: Yes.
7: Hello.
10: I'd like to talk about religion a bit.
7: Okay, yes.
10: I'm not really a believer. But I don't want to offend any of the listeners, but
7: no.
10: If I could use an analogy to kind of make my point.
7: Okay, do so.
10: I mean, say you were having a fancy dress party.
7: Right.
10: And you invited God.
7: Yes.
10: And he's, you know, turned up or not, as the case may be, and you can't really tell who he's come as.
7: Right.
10: So he could be there as a Buddhist or a Shiite Muslim or a Christian or whatever, but you can't really tell.
7: Yeah.
10: So everyone at the party is arguing.
7: Right.
10: About who he's come as.
7: That's good, yeah.
10: And it seems to me that that's the state of the world.
7: Yeah.
10: And that everyone sort of starts arguing about, you know, actually he's my mate.
7: They all want to be his friend.
10: Well, he's with me, you know.
7: But the fact is he came to your party in the first place proves he's your friend.
10: Yes, but having said that, we don't actually know he's turned up.
7: Oh, thank you. Plenty to think about there. And we've got Emily Fraser on the phone now.
11: Hello.
7: Hello, you're through to Gary Bellamy on Down the Line.
11: I'm phoning up about the trouble with getting people into churches at the moment. I'm in a church, I'm an active Christian.
7: Right.
11: And we do have terrible trouble getting people in.
7: Yeah.
11: And you can't say we haven't tried. We have tried everything.
7: What kind of things have you tried to get people into your church?
11: We have put on coffee and we've provided orange squash, lemon squash if they prefer it. We've even tried juices, real juices, and still they don't come. I think it's such a shame that people have got this great hole in their lives and they're really missing out.
7: Do you know what puts me off going to church?
11: What?
7: It's exactly the things you just talked about. Squash, tea, coffee, Jesus.
11: Well, when's the last time you went into a church and saw
7: The last time I went to a church was a funeral.
11: Well, I think everybody could do with a little bit of church in their lives, you know. It's one thing to go to a funeral and be upset for the friend you're missing, but if you go on a normal Sunday with nothing in particular in your head and you just see what God has to offer you...
7: What has God got to offer me?
11: Oh, he's got to... He's your best friend.
7: Is he?
11: He is. He's the light in the dark.
7: Okay, if you wouldn't mind staying on the line, because I've got Brian from Edgware on the other line now, who's got another opinion, a contrary to yours, and I think it'd be nice if you both had a little chat. Hello, Brian. Hello there. What's your point about religion?
5: Well, I'll tell you what my point. It's all fairy tales, isn't it? No, what people don't go because we've seen through it. People don't believe it no more.
7: Mm.
5: Do you? People out there really believe that some old bloke invented the world in, not invented it, but made it in 7 days. That's, you know, it's a fairy tale, isn't it? And then you've got all the others, the Muslims, you know, they've got their version of their fairy tale. It's all rubbish.
7: What do you think about that?
11: Well, I'm sorry to hear that he's so...
5: Sorry, darling, I can't hear you.
11: ...disillusioned.
5: I can't hear you.
11: I'm sorry to hear that he's so disillusioned and...
5: Very distant.
11: I do understand that every religion has its myths and its stories.
5: Yeah.
11: Its things which
5: explain the world. That's what I'm saying, they're all myths, they're all stories.
7: But, yeah, hang on, Brian, hang on.
5: They go out and kill each other for their fairy stories. One lot... One group, Christians, they're mm-hmm. going to kill the Muslims, right? Over their fairy story. My fairy stories, my fairy tales, better than yours.
11: Could I just say
5: they
11: something?
5: They made the earth.
11: Could I just
5: the
11: say
5: earth
11: something?
7: Brian,
5: carried on
7: listen.
5: The back of a turtle. Hey, what? Do some of them say that?
7: I don't. No, that's not true.
5: Some,
7: no
5: they
7: one
5: do.
7: Said that. No
5: the
7: one
5: Hindus,
7: said the world.
5: They say that the earth's carried by a big turtle.
11: Could I say something?
7: Yes.
11: I'd like to ask the gentleman, does he believe in murder?
5: I can't hear you, love.
7: Do you believe in murder?
11: Do you believe in adultery?
7: Do you believe in adultery?
11: And lying?
7: Yeah. And lying.
11: And cheating?
5: Well, they happen. Yeah, they happen, don't they?
11: Yes, but these are Christian values. What I'm saying is, a lot of people, without even realising it,
5: are well,
11: following
5: fairy tales,
11: the
5: word of God. Murder, adultery, and lying. They happen day by
7: one at a time. One at a time. Go. You go.
5: Who's you?
7: The other one.
5: Yeah, who, me?
7: No, not you, her.
5: I can't hear her.
11: I'm just saying, he can't hear me. What's the point of this?
5: What is the point? That's a good question. What is the point of this?
7: The point is, we're discussing religion. You're saying they're fairy stories.
5: Yeah.
7: And the lady here is saying they're
5: well,
7: not fairy stories.
5: She ain't said nothing to me.
11: I'm saying, look how jolly useful they
7: one
11: are.
7: One at a time. Come on. It's no fun for anyone at home listening if you're all talking over each other.
5: No one's ever seen
7: what?
5: It.
7: What? Shut up. Well, that was all getting a little bit too heated there. This is Gary Bellamy on 0800-068-7060. Okay, we've got Beryl Green from Swansea. Hello, Beryl.
8: Hello.
7: How are you?
8: I'm very well.
7: And thank what are you ringing about?
8: Well, I had an idea for a new colour.
7: A new colour. That's right, yes.
8: And I think that's a marvellous idea because there's some... Mm-hmm. The spectrum of colour is quite... what can I say? I think it's become very dull.
7: Right.
8: You go to a paint shop now.
7: Yep.
8: I think they're not using their imagination.
7: No.
8: And there's a lot of colours out there there's a lot of colours out there in the world that I don't see represented down at Dulux and things like that.
7: That's right.
8: I have had an idea for a new colour. It's in between grey and purple.
7: Yeah, and what's it called?
8: It's in between,
7: grey and purple.
8: Grey
7: and
8: purple.
7: Hmm.
8: God, I can't.
7: Yeah, have you got a name for it?
8: But,
7: you made up a name? Just make up a name?
8: I did make I had one. Sorry, just a moment.
7: Right.
8: Flam.
7: What? Flam?
8: Flam. Was it flam? Hold on. Between grey and purple, and I was thinking it would... well, you know, like the inside of the fleshy bit of the grape.
7: Perfect. Thanks very much for your call. That was wonderful.
8: Will it be flat? I can't
7: yes, it'll be flam. Thank you very much. Goodbye. But Gary Bellamy, 0800-068-7060. I've got Sheila from Wentworth. Hello, Sheila.
9: Hello. I was calling in about your previous caller. I thought it was very interesting where he was talking to the Christian lady.
7: That's right.
9: And he was unable to hear her.
7: Yes, that's right. There was a
9: and
7: problem
9: I thought
7: that
9: was actually quite a vivid metaphor.
7: What for? Well,
9: Christ the Lord is talking to all of us all the time. But many of us, for one reason or another, whether we don't want to hear him or whether we can't hear him, we can't hear the words of the Lord. Even though he is speaking quite clearly, I could hear the woman loud and clear, and it was most interesting that the gentleman caller couldn't hear. And really, we have to listen.
7: So are you saying that Jesus is very quiet if we have to listen for him?
9: No, he's absolutely deafening. I can hear him roaring like a lion in my ears.
7: Okay, I've got Les Wiseman on the phone. Hello, Les.
12: How you doing? All right.
7: Fine. Where are you from?
12: Leytonstone.
7: What are you ringing about?
12: I was ringing about the Arabs.
7: The Arabs?
12: Yeah, I think one of the reasons they struggle to integrate with the white community and people in New England and that is they don't have any sort of musical background or culture.
7: Oh, they've got that. They've
12: like the West Indians, they've got reggae, the Indians have got Bhangra, the Chinese have got that xylophone stuff, and I ain't got no...
7: That's not necessarily true, Les. My girlfriend Michaela, she goes out quite a lot. She enjoys going to clubs, and Arabic music is all the groove. It's the big groove going on. To say that Arabs don't have music is frankly ridiculous.
12: Is it?
7: Well, of course. They've all got music. Just because it's not number one in the charts.
12: Have you ever heard it?
7: What?
12: Have you ever heard it?
7: No, I've never heard it, but Michaela, my girlfriend Michaela has.
12: And how's it going?
7: But, you know, Arabs have given a great deal to the Western world and to culture in general. You can't just dismiss them.
12: No, you misunderstand me. You misunderstand me. I have every respect for the Arab culture, for the race. I love the clothes, the curved sword, as against our huge, thick soles. But they'd object to our society being decadent. And you know what? I think they're absolutely spot on. I think they are so right. We are living in a foul society. Pornography, all day drinking. Mm. We are going downhill fast. You know, if the Spice Girls or Girls Aloud or any of these other bloody girl bands, if they'd been forced to wear burqas in their videos, everyone would have judged them on their singing and not the way they look, and we wouldn't have had the bloody Spice Girls. I will say one thing about the Arabs as well. They also invented hummus.
7: Okay, Joshua, you're down the line. Hello.
13: Hello.
7: Hello.
13: I'm telephoning because I believe that you are asking the question why there is a decline in the attendance of the Anglican Church.
7: That's correct.
13: I believe that it is because of the spread of homosexuality. I know this is a controversial opinion.
7: Yes, it is.
13: But I believe that there are so many homosexuality going on in the church, in particular in relation to the priests at the moment. In fact, they're encouraging priests to be gay. In fact, they are saying to them, unless you are gay, you cannot even be a priest these days.
7: But
13: women are even being allowed to be priests now, so that a man cannot
7: women have been priests for a long time.
13: I'm not being disrespectful to ladies, but that is
7: what's
13: going on.
7: Yes, you are. And to homosexuals.
13: So how can a man possibly be expected to...
7: Who else do you want to upset?
13: I'm sorry?
7: Who else do you want to upset?
13: I'm not upsetting anybody. I'm just speaking
7: you're
13: the just word of the
7: you're
13: Lord.
7: Just saying
13: listen to me.
7: That no one's going to church anymore because it's full of homosexuals and gay priests and women.
13: I believe that there's too much homosex spreading out the land.
7: Okay.
13: Now, for example, William Shakespeare, he wrote a play called Romeo and Juliet, right?
7: That's right.
13: He did not write a play called Jack and Johnny. He did not write a play called Anthony and Andrew. He did not write a play called Richard and Jonathan, did he?
7: Just because William Shakespeare didn't write books about homosexuals doesn't mean...
13: Listen to me, my friend. Do you think that the Lord will rejoice in buggery? Do you think that the Lord will rejoice in...
7: I don't know what he likes.
13: The Lord is stipulated in the great book. Congress between one man and to another is a sin. Which
7: but things have changed since then. You're talking about a book that was written 2,000 years ago.
13: I don't want to be rude to you, but you sound like you have been taken over by this cancer yourself, right?
7: What?
13: The fact of the matter is judgment day will come.
7: Oh,
13: and you
7: this
13: are
7: is madness.
13: Listen to me, please. You are encouraging ravishment and lewd, salacious groping and violation. You are encouraging this. You are celebrating it. You are rejoicing
7: celebrating
13: in it.
7: Celebrating what?
13: Not
7: accepting people? As a Christian, surely you should be accepting everyone and every person into the church. Doesn't God want to accept everyone? Does he say, I'm not going to let Elton John into my church?
13: Of course the Lord did not say that. The Lord is not aware of individual in the rock business. He's not looking at into all of that. It seems to me you are quoting the book, but you have not looked into the chapter of the book, my friend, which said that fire and brimstone will be brought down and the wrath of the Lord will be brought down to bear upon the sinners and the batterman who transgress against his word. They will be cast into eternal damnation and pain because on judgment day, believe me, the Lord will hawk them when they come to account. He will hawk them of their congress one man unto another. And the Lord will say, you seek to enter here, but you know the sodomy you have committed against me? Oh, yes. Go to you to the other place, where you will burn in eternal damnation for the sins of buggery and bottom business.
7: Thank you very much. You're frightening me now. That's the thing about Christianity. People are very passionate about it. So keep those calls coming in, and it'll be great to hear from some other religions. too. Okay, let's go back to the phones now, and we've got Roger Spring. Hello, Roger.
14: Hello, guys. Hello. I'm just ringing to say I am a huge Terry Wogan fan.
7: Oh, right.
14: So you
7: believe in Woganism?
14: I do. I would say I am a Woganist.
7: Thanks very much for your call.
14: Thank you.
7: Okay, my next call is Audrey Shaw from Dowlett. What are you calling about today, Audrey?
15: I'm calling about the new colour.
7: Yes, that's right, yes.
15: We know that if you're painting with a child and you've got all the paints in an enamel plate and they mix them up, it's always brown.
7: That's right, but...
15: So, I think that there isn't a new colour, but that the new colour, the ultimate colour, is brown.
7: Right, but we are actually naming... Have you got a name for

0: the new colour, the ultimate colour, is brown.
1: Right. But we are actually naming... Have you got a name for this new colour at all?
0: No. If I were to name a new colour, and it was pale, I would call it Glor, G-O-L-O-R, or G-L-O-R-E, if you prefer.
1: I prefer it with the E.
0: And if it was a dark colour, I was thinking I would call it Frent.
1: Frent?
0: Mm.
1: Where did you get these fantastic names from?
0: I was amalgamating different elements of the other colour words.
1: You sound slightly balmy, Audrey.
0: I love colour, and I think in colour.
1: You think in colour?
0: Yes, I do. I think a lot of people do think in colour.
1: Thinking in colour, how does that work, exactly?
0: Well, you have an impression of a thing, mm-hmm. and it's a colour, rather than necessarily a shape or...
1: That's interesting. Like what, for example? What would be, say, a door? What colour would that be?
0: Green, to me, a door would be green.
1: And a car or a sofa?
0: Well, that's harder, but if you were to say something more abstract, like what colour would you think of a fight? I would think of a fight or an argument as red.
1: So, like, if someone was slightly angry or there's a scuffle, what colour would that be?
0: Oh, it does depend, you see. It's very hard to say.
1: So pinkish.
0: It's not always as predictable as that.
1: Well, listen, thanks so much for your call, Eve. It's been really interesting talking
0: to you. Yes, I've enjoyed it.
1: And have you got a name for the colour before we finish?
0: Brown.
1: Brilliant. Thanks very much for your call. We'll go straight to Gavin Wilkie in Basingstoke. Hi.
2: Yes, hi. I had a religious experience recently. I woke up at 2 o'clock in the morning, and there was a vision of Jesus standing by the chair on the corner of the room.
1: Yes.
2: I said, hello, Jesus, what brings you here? But he didn't reply. He just smiled enigmatically in that slightly irritating way that visions are wont to do.
1: Yes.
2: Well, I went back to sleep, and in the morning my wife was dead beside me.
1: Oh, my God.
2: So that's why he was there. You know, it would have been quite nice if he'd said, Shirley's about to have a major heart attack, ring 999, rather than giving me a supercilious grin, but there you go. That's Jesus for you, isn't it?
1: When you saw Jesus...
2: You know, you can't be too hard on him, or he'll take it out on you in the afterlife.
1: So, do you believe in Jesus?
2: Well, I do now. I've seen him in action, yes.
1: Hello, next caller. You're through to Down the Line with Gary Bellamy. Hello?
3: Hello. What is point?
1: What's your point?
3: Point is, what is point?
1: Okay, but what's your point?
3: Point is, what is point?
1: What is point? What is point in what?
3: What is point?
1: That's a very good point.
3: What is point?
1: Thanks for your call.
3: Thank you.
1: It's a good point there. Okay, I've got Maria Hood from Kidlington. Hello, Maria, you're down the line.
4: Hello, I'm Maria from Kidlington.
1: I know that. What's your point?
4: You've been talking about, you know, the congregations falling for Christians and that Christianity is in crisis and that sort of thing. I don't think you'd say what you've been saying about Muslims, would you?
1: Well, no, because Islam is a flourishing religion, yeah, and Christianity is not.
4: That's your opinion, but I still don't think you'd say what you're saying about Muslims. I mean, you wouldn't be allowed to, would you? But you're allowed to say it about Christians.
1: Yeah, but that's my point. Islam is a flourishing religion. Christianity, that people aren't going to church so much anymore.
4: What I'm trying to say is that I don't think you would say this about Muslims, would you? I mean, you just wouldn't be allowed to in today's climate.
1: Why wouldn't I? Why wouldn't
4: we
1: say
4: things
1: like that?
4: I think we can take a joke, but they obviously...
1: Look, Maria, you're just going round and round in circles.
4: I'm sorry, but I don't think you'd say that if I was a Muslim.
1: I would. If someone was going around in circles, I would tell them whether you're Muslim or not.
4: But I don't think you would, you see. I think you feel able to say that to me because I'm a Christian, but you definitely would not say that if I was called.
1: I think you can go. Thank you very much.
4: You'd cut me off. Excuse me, but can I say I don't think you'd cut me off if I was a Muslim?
1: Yes, well, you're not a Muslim, so thank you. Goodbye. And now, our next call is Humphrey Milner from Cirencester. Hello, Humphrey.
5: I was just ringing about this, the invention of the colour that we're talking about.
1: Yes.
5: It's not a new thing. New colours are constantly being discovered. Perhaps the most famous example is the invention of mauve, or mauve, as it was originally pronounced by the Victorians. It was invented in the 19th century by an inventor known as William Perkin, and it started a huge craze for this colour. And in fact, in many ways, it kick-started chemistry from being a gentleman amateur pastime into becoming the major world industry it is today. It's a fascinating story there. The invention of mauve, as it was known, because you know it suddenly everybody.

0: wanted in Victorian times everything to be morph, parasols, fabrics, yeah. to even it came into the world of art. And you know, there was even a craze that high class ladies were dyeing their
1: knickers,
0: their pets. But to return to your present, I mean, you know, you think of the word mauve or morph, as I say, and we sort of accept it. We accept the names of colours. And so, you know, it's coming up. You've got to come up with a name that sounds absolutely spot on, and then people will accept it. And I've been talking to my wife about this new colour of yours, invented by the Chinese, I believe you said it was. And my wife has suggested the word minge.
1: Minge.
0: Yes, I think that would be a lovely name for a colour, don't you? You said it had a sort of mauve qualities to it, and I think the word minge. sort of evokes that for
1: certainly
0: me.
1: Certainly evokes something for me as well.
0: Tinge of minge, I can see
1: yes,
0: it.
1: Yes, well, I think moving swiftly on, we've got some emails here. We've had literally hundreds of emails on today's topics. Joni Rutherford says that she thinks the new colour should be called Maxto, M-A-X-T-O. Paul Jones suggests Verdis. And I've got one from Ahmed Hussein, which says, God is great. Keep the emails coming in. Gary Bellamy, down the line at bbc.co.uk. Fantastic, right. Okay, George from Wood Green, you're down the line. Hello.
2: Good day to you, Mr. Bellamy.
1: Hello.
2: Hello, I'm ringing about this new colour, right?
1: Yes.
2: I've got a name for a new colour for you.
1: Okay.
2: Are you ready for this?
1: I'm ready for it.
2: You know what I want to call it?
1: What do you want to call it?
2: Greek-wise. Do you understand me? Because, not turquoise, Greek-wise, right? Because we have heard too much about these Turk this and Turk that. Hmm? Turquoise, not turquoise, Greek-wise. You understand me?
1: I understand.
2: That's... I'm joking with you, Mr. Bellamy.
1: It's very funny, and that's a brilliant call and a brilliant colour. Thanks very much.
2: Thank you very much.
1: Thank you. Hi. Hello, you're switching down the line. Hello.
3: Hello there.
1: Hello.
3: I've been hearing on your show about this new colour. Mm. I was going to say, what colour is it?
1: Well, we don't know. It's a new colour. It's a new primary colour, and whatever name you want to call it, it's up to you.
3: And if you had to mix up other colours to create this colour, what colours would they be?
1: Well, the thing is, that's the whole point. It's a primary colour. It's a new primary colour, so you can't mix any colours to create it.
3: Well, how do they create it?
1: I'm not too sure about
3: that. Let me ask you another question, Mr. Bellamy.
1: Yeah?
3: Where would this colour sit within the rainbow?
1: I don't know where it is in the rainbow. I'm sorry, it's a new colour, so...
3: Do you think it would ever be as popular as green?
1: I don't think... Who's asking the questions here?
3: Okay, and what emotion does it represent?
1: Okay, all right. Who's next? I've got Mohammed from Birmingham. Hello.
4: Hello.
1: Now, I don't want to jump to any conclusions, but are you perhaps a Muslim, Mohammed?
4: Yeah, that's right.
1: Right. So what do you want to talk about?
4: Well, I'm ringing in about this new primary colour.
1: Well, can I say, we're also talking today about religion, and it's great to have a Muslim on the phone.
4: Yeah.
1: And I wonder if we could perhaps talk about what's it like being a Muslim in this day and age.
4: Oh, yeah, no, I don't want to talk about that. I've rung off about the primary colour.
1: But it's interesting, isn't it? Do you find there's a lot of intolerance against you, and do you find people looking at you in a different way than they used to, say, pre-9/11?
4: But what are they going to call this colour? That's what I want to know, because, you know, like, when I was young, they told me that you had blue, red and green.
1: That's right.
4: But or blue, red and yellow, depending on whether you're doing art or whether you're doing physics.
1: I think it's important. I don't think a lot of people understand at home, necessarily, what exactly Islam means. I mean,
4: I don't know, really, because, like, everyone's different, but, you know, it's like, how can you name a colour? That's what I want to know.
1: About colours. I'd like to know about your religion. Do people mock you, or do people turn their heads? Are they frightened of you?
4: Well, no, look, I've already explained that, you know...
1: When you walk down the street in Birmingham, do people get scared? Do they hide in the shops?
4: Yeah,
1: I want to know more about Islam.
4: Yeah, no, but I don't want to talk about that, really, because, I find that, you know, you think that because I'm from Birmingham, like, people seem to think that, yes, you know, I should be a Birmingham City fan and all that, but... I do like follow them and everything, but because
1: you're talking
4: about
1: football now, yeah.
4: Yeah, my uncle told me that when I was younger, you got to be like an Arsenal fan because they got like loads of foreign players. Like, so
1: you're talking about football,
4: you know, like
1: you?
4: Because people don't think you're English,
1: right?
4: If you're like brown, but if you support Arsenal, they got so many foreign players.
1: Yeah,
4: but they're also an English team, so you can't lose, can you?
1: So have you done the Tebbit test?
4: What's that? Oh, the Tebbit test, like if you support Pakistan or England.
1: That's right, yeah.
4: Yeah, that's right.
1: So who do you support?
4: Well, I support Birmingham City when I'm in Birmingham, but Arsenal, like, when I talk to anyone else.
1: Right. Thanks very much. Thanks for your call.
4: Yeah, thanks. Bye.
1: Thank you. Okay, I've got another call here. Barbara Lockton, where are you from, Barbara?
5: Oh, hi, I'm from Rishton in Lancashire.
1: Oh, hello.
5: I've got a new qualifier.
1: Okay.
5: It's called WAC. It's white and black mixed in.
1: That's grey.
5: Oh. Well, what about bread, B-R-E-D? That's blue and red.
1: Blue and red, that's purple. That's a colour already. You've just given it a different name.
5: Red and blue, brew.
1: You're not really going anywhere with that one, are you, Barbara? Let's see if we can get some more sense out of our next caller, Jarl Koenig.
6: Hello.
1: You're live on Down the Line. Hello.
6: My point is, organised religion has had a lot of bad press.
1: Yes. Mm.
6: And perhaps it is better that we look at the whole subject from a different perspective.
1: Mm-hmm.
6: I think it is helpful if we regard ourselves as small or tiny.
1: Right.
6: And that a larger us is looking through the smaller human us. But that in a wider sense, we are part of a much larger whole that in the final analysis is...
1: You say
6: energy.
1: Right.
6: Then we can see our place in the universe without judgment, without labeling, without hierarchies. Mm-hmm.
1: Yeah, that's all very interesting, but how does that help us in our day-to-day life?
6: Well, because what we all require is stillness.
1: Okay, so I'm a single parent. I'm trying to pay my bills. My son's on drugs. He's a heroin addict. Mm-hmm. Yeah? I've got my whole life falling apart around me. How is what you're saying going to help me?
6: The reason why people's lives are often in such terrible turmoil, and don't for one second believe that I don't have every sympathy with him, is precisely because we never take the time to allow the stillness.
1: Yeah, but sometimes...
6: Always the stillness.
1: Right, okay. But this stillness doesn't come in a bottle. I mean, we can't buy it.
6: Of course not. I'm not marketing a product. I'm opening a door.
1: And I'm closing one. Thank you very much for your call. Hello, you're through to Down the Line. Hello.
7: Hello. I just want to say, people seem very quick to judge the Muslims, but I think we should wait a while, because you never know, they might come good. My son, for example, he used to be a right little terror, but now he's a successful painter.
1: Well, thank you very much. Great call.
7: You're welcome.
1: Thank you.
8: Hello, Gary.
1: Yes, hello.
8: Hello. Nice to talk to you.
1: Nice to talk to you. What's your point?
8: I've got an interesting idea for a new colour.
1: Have you?
8: Which I've got... Shut it! Shut it! Shut it!
1: Sorry?
8: I'm sorry, my dog's barking.
9: Shut it! Will you shut it?
1: Okay, so this
9: shut
1: new colour.
9: It!
1: Yeah, have you got a...
8: I think... Will you shut it?
1: Never mind the dog. Have you got a name for this new colour?
8: Yeah,
9: We'll shut it!
8: Anyway, now, yes, the colour I've got, it's a mixture of, it's a...
9: Shut it! Oh. Will you shut it?
1: Thanks for your call.
9: Shut it!
1: All right, thank you.
9: Shut it!
1: Well, that's it for now. We've run out of time. I'm Gary Bellamy. This has been Down the Line. Good night.
10: Once upon a time, there was an engineer.
11: Choo-choo Charlie was his name, we hear.
10: He had an engine and he sure had fun. He used good and plenty candy to make his train run.
12: Charlie says...

0: bring out the Branston. Because the crisp vegetables and the one and only tangy sauce in Branston pickle bring out the best in your food.
1: I'm crunching my polo, dear Liza, I'm crunching my polo, dear Liza, crunching.
2: The nicest thing about the mint with the hole is that it's smooth and never crumbles. You can eat polo without other people hearing. Try sucking them, dear Henry.
1: I can't, I've already crunched them all.
3: You know, some marmalades get some of their tang from added flavouring. While Robertson's Golden Shred gets all of its tang from Seville oranges. What would you rather have for breakfast?
4: On your last trip, did you discover what the Earth people eat? They eat a great many of these. They peel them with their metal knives. Boil them for 20 of their minutes. 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
9: Listen to this. This chamber orchestra we're picking up, listen to what the conductors put under any special requirements. The first violins will not sit together. The second violins will not sit apart. The harpist will ignore you unless your aura is orange. There is nothing you can do to make your aura more orange. The tubist must on no account be given alcohol. The conductor must at all times be given alcohol. He will also require the toilet to himself for an hour before landing. And most importantly, the bassoonist, Madame Shushushka Bhush, will be working under the presumption that you are trying to kill her unless proved otherwise. So avoid approaching her with blunt instruments, sharp knives, or hot liquids. Terrific. How am I supposed to serve her dinner?
8: Carefully. Cabin Pressure by John Finnemore, starring Stephanie Cole as Carolyn, Roger Allam as Douglas, Benedict Cumberbatch as Martin, and John Finnemore as Arthur. This week, Gdansk. Amsterdam Golf Tango India, with you flight level 330.
10: Golf Tango India, radar identified, continue as cleared.
11: Okay, here's another list. Everyone ready? Get set. The seven deadly sins.
12: Yes, I know these. I know them.
13: Ah, the deadly sin of pride.
12: Stop it, Douglas. You're making it easier for Carolyn.
13: Ah, the deadly sin of envy.
12: Douglas, stop it now.
13: Ah, the deadly sin of anger.
12: Stop it! Done. Oh, Douglas was distracting me.
13: And done.
12: Oh!
11: Okay, let's see. Yeah, Douglas got them all. Mum's got... Oh, sorry, Mum. There's no wrath.
14: You mean wrath. Of course there is.
11: No, I'm sorry. According to this book, there's no wrath or wrath. And you've missed out anger.
14: That is wrath, you idiot child. Have you never heard of wrath?
13: You certainly witnessed it often enough.
12: Sorry, Carolyn, we have to go by the book, I'm afraid, so I come second.
11: Yeah, looks like it's Skip. Let me just check. Oh, bad luck. You've got lust down twice.
14: Oh, for...
13: Naughty, Captain Queen. Which one did he miss out?
11: Pride.
13: Irony upon irony.
12: Let's do another. I'm going to win this one.
13: Are you now? Then perhaps we should make it a little more interesting.
12: I'm not betting, Douglas, I've told you.
13: Why not?
12: Because I always... Because it's beneath my dignity as a captain.
11: I'll bet with you, Douglas.
14: No, you won't.
11: Oh, but Mum...
14: Don't oh, but Mum me. Who owns your car?
11: Douglas does.
14: Well, then.
11: He still lets me drive it.
13: And at a very competitive hourly rate.
12: All right, no one's betting anyone anything. Arthur, what is it?
11: Okay, here's one. On your marks, get set. The Seven Dwarfs.
13: Martin, don't forget Lusty.
12: Shut up.
14: Done.
12: Oh, he distracted me again.
13: Done.
12: Oh, okay, this is unfair.
11: Yeah, Douglas got them all. Ugh. And Mum's got... Oh, Mum. There's no Loopy.
14: Isn't there? What's his name, then? The stupid one.
11: Well, I can't tell you until Martin's handed his in.
12: Oh, yes, I could still win.
13: I think you'll find I won.
12: I could still come second.
13: Second from last.
12: I could still not lose.
14: How many have you got?
12: Six.
14: Ah, same as me. Have you got the stupid one?
12: Yes.
14: What is it?
12: It's No.
14: Well, it was worth a try. Silly, dummy, dizzy, ditzy, Arthur.
12: Mum?
14: Oh, for God's sake, if those jumped-up buskers can't learn to leave the service bell alone, I swear I'll cut off their thumbs.
13: Come fly the friendly skies.
14: I'd better go. What was it then, Arthur, the last dwarf?
12: No, don't tell her. I'm going to remember my last one before you remember yours.
14: Oh, for goodness sake, Martin, how childish. Don't you dare help him, Douglas.
13: Scout's honour.
14: Right. Let's see what the loonies want now. Oh, loony.
11: No.
14: Madam, what seems to be the problem?
15: Someone has tampered with my armrests. Who is responsible?
14: Ah, and you must be the bassoonist, Madam...
15: Shishkobush.
14: Gesundheit.
15: And how do you know I'm bassoonist? Have you been spying on me?
14: No, madam, but your conductor described you rather vividly. And I won't pretend it didn't help that you're sitting next to a bassoon.
15: Never am I separated from my bassoon.
14: Oh, the clingy type, is it? Now then, what's wrong with your armrests?
15: You tell me what is wrong with armrests?
14: With great pleasure. In a word, nothing. In six words, nothing is wrong with your armrests.
15: That's seven words.
14: Armrests is hyphenated. Well, I'm glad we've had this chat. I'll see you later.
15: Mine are higher than the others.
14: I think not.
15: Somebody's tampered with them.
14: May I ask who and why? Or, if you prefer, whom and why.
15: Listen, I am one of Bert's leading bassoonists. And believe me, there are many bassoonists who'd be very pleased to see me come to no good.
14: And doubtless one or two cabin crew.
15: So what are you going to do?
14: What am I going to do about your theory that before takeoff, a bassoonist or bassoonists, unknown, broke into the aircraft, selected this seat, fractionally elevated the armrests, and slunk off to await the, to me, obscure, but to them presumably inevitable, and deadly consequences?
15: Yes.
14: I am going to suggest you swap seats with your bassoon.
15: Ah.
12: Come on, Douglas.
13: No.
14: Please.
13: Sorry.
12: Just tell me. I've got to get my last dwarf before Carolyn gets hers.
13: There's a phrase you don't hear so much. Since the dwarf hunting ban.
12: I don't have to say anything. Just show me your list.
13: I couldn't possibly. I gave Carolyn scout's honour.
12: You're not a scout.
13: You know what they say. Once a scout, always a scout.
12: You were never a scout.
13: You know what they say. Never a scout, always a scout.
12: Come on, Douglas. I just want to win something for once.
13: Oh, well, if that's what you want.
12: No.
13: Let's see. 20 quid, sir.
12: No.
13: The ATC at Warsaw is female.
12: Douglas, I've told you, I'm not betting female.
13: Yep.
12: But they're nearly all male.
13: Well, then you'll probably win, won't you?
12: You must know something. You must somehow know who's on duty.
13: How could I possibly know a thing like that? So, are we on?
12: Not for money.
13: Oh, have it your way. I bet you the cheese tray.
12: Not the whole tray, the Emmental.
13: The brie.
12: Fine, I bet you the brie that Warsaw Control is female.
13: No, I said I bet she's female.
12: I know you did, but since you don't know either way, you won't mind taking the more likely bet, will you?
13: No. No, I won't.
12: Good, then I bet you she's female.
13: You're on.
12: Warsaw Control, Golf Tango India. Could we have the latest Gdansk weather, please?
16: Golf Tango India, wind 50 and 12 centimeters, visibility scout at Santa Claus.
12: Bloody hell!
16: Well, I'm sorry, they're quite little, Santa
13: Claus. Roger, Warsaw.
12: I thought you knew it was a woman.
13: No, I just relied on you assuming I did. Never mind, Martin. You lose some, don't you?
12: The expression is, you win some, you lose some.
13: That's the expression, yes.
12: Come on, I win things sometimes.
13: Do you, Captain?
12: Yes, I do, First Officer. Don't forget that, I'm such a loser. How come I'm the one with four stripes on my arm?
13: Ah, there you have me.
12: Well, I am. And that's when I'm at work, mind you, not just round the house to impress my wife.
13: How dare you bring that up?
12: Douglas,
13: I revealed something deeply personal and private to you in a moment of vulnerability, and you use it as a cheap shot.
12: I'm really sorry, Douglas. I didn't mean to... No, wait a minute. That's not what happened. You didn't reveal anything to me. I caught you out by accident after you'd done everything you could to hide it.
13: Nevertheless.
12: No, there's no nevertheless. That makes it fair game. How's it any different from all the things you constantly tease me about? Like my height, or the number of goes I took to get my CPL. All the time I landed with the brakes on.
13: They're all funny.
12: Well, it's funny, you pretending to your wife you're a captain. It doesn't stop it being funny just because it's about you.
13: Yes, it does.
12: No, it doesn't.
14: Miss Shishkabahooz, we meet again. Don't be shy about ringing that service bell, by the way. I don't want you to be worried about annoying me.
15: I'm not.
14: Now, that's a weight off my mind. Now then, how can I help?
15: What is this? Oh, my cash, you must.
14: Are you... Can you be pointing at the salt?
15: This does not look like the salt I know.
14: And what does it look like? Tiny transparent hand grenades?
15: It looks like broken glass.
14: It's salt.
15: Salt does not look this way. Salt is little round balls. These are big jagged...
14: Oh, for pity's sake. Satisfied?
15: You have eaten my cashews.
14: I have eaten one of your cashews.
15: There were only five in the packet.
14: Now there are only four.
15: Can I have more cashews?
14: My pleasure. With salt or broken glass?
15: Salt. With salt. Only with salt.
14: I will make a note of it.
10: Golf Tango India, contact Maastricht on frequency 126.5. Golf Tango India, this is Amsterdam. Do you read me? Golf Tango India, this is Amsterdam. I say again, do you read me?
12: Golf Tango India, apologies, Amsterdam. Microphone intermittent. Roger, Maastricht on 126.5.
13: Oh, bad luck.
12: No, that doesn't count. I was answering ATC.
13: Sorry, Martin. The bet was just who could hold their breath longest. So that's the Brie, Roquefort, and the squidgy one in the foil packet to me. Just the Emmental and the crackers still in play.
11: Coffee, gents? And a message from Mum. Have you forgotten to turn the seatbelt signs off, you pair of... Have you forgotten to turn the seatbelt signs off?
13: No, not forgotten, no.
11: Oh, passenger derby.
13: We thought so, yes.
11: Great! Can I do the commentary?
13: If you'd be so kind.
11: Brilliant! Hang on.
2: Okay, chaps, ready.
17: So this is for the Emmental.
13: Well, Arthur, what are the puddings today?
2: Oh, strudel and cheesecake.
13: Perfect. Martin, I see your Emmental and I raise you my cheesecake.
17: I see your cheesecake with my strudel.
13: Excellent. All right, Arthur, take us through the runners and riders.
2: Thank you, Douglas. Well, welcome to the 5:35 from up in the air. The conditions are perfect. The seatbelt sign's been on for over 40 minutes. I've been round with the drinks trolley twice, and they're really squirming for the off. The favourites, of course, are the runners in row A. Today, the trombone player, who looks like Winston Churchill, and the little clarinetist with the head that's too big for him. Who do you want, Skip?
17: Who looks keenest?
2: Well, they're both pretty wriggly, but the trombonist is making little meowing noises.
17: I'll take him.
2: Douglas?
13: Where's the older lady in the Harry Potter glasses?
2: Row C.
13: Okay, I'll take her. I happened to watch her claiming overhead luggage space, and it was a very promising display. Some really useful elbow work.
12: Well, it's not fair if you've already...
13: Too late.
2: Fanfare off! And it's Trombone Churchill taking an early lead. He had his seatbelt undone behind his paper. Classic manoeuvre there. But he's flew out of the chair, and it's Little Big Head who's up in the aisle first. Little Big Head looking strong, but oh, he's tangled with a stray cellist. And now Trombone Churchill's making up ground, but who's this sticking up on the outside? It's Harry Potter's granny. She's past Little Big Head. She's past Wandering Cellist. And in the final straight, it's neck and neck between Trombone Churchill and Potter's Grand and Trombone Churchill as they reach the door, and oh, Trombone Churchill takes an elbow to the gut, and it's Potter's Grand. She's in and she's safe. Yes. Bad luck, Skip. Not your day.
12: Not my life.
11: Good evening, madam. Beef or trout?
15: Beef, please.
11: And for you, madam, beef or trout?
15: Who are you?
11: Arthur. Oh, I mean, my name is Arthur. I'm privileged to be serving yourself as part of your onboard team on board today on board.
15: No, this is no good. Where is the old woman?
11: Right. I don't know who you mean by that, madam, but I wouldn't call her an old woman.
15: Old woman!
11: Oh, dear.
14: Yes, ring out wild bells in the wild sky. And who, I wonder, is the wild bell ringer? Who could it possibly be?
15: It's me! See, my light is on!
14: And yet nobody's home. My dear Ms. Shishkobahoosh, how can I help you?
15: This boy, Who is this boy? I have not seen this boy before.
14: And your theory, no doubt, is that the bassoonist Black Hand gang, having been cruelly foiled in the matter of the armrests and the cashew nuts, have sent him to serve you a poisoned trout.
15: Do you not believe I have enemies?
14: On the contrary, I find that astonishingly easy to believe. This, however, is not one of them. This is my son, Arthur, and I promise you he couldn't hurt a fly. Oh,
11: thanks, Mum.
14: Because the fly would outwit him. If you will excuse me, I have a violinist fight to arbitrate. Oh, and Arthur. Goofy?
11: What?
14: The thing we were talking about earlier in the flight deck, the last one of seven, it's Goofy, isn't it?
11: Oh, no, Mum, Goofy.
15: What was that? What's going on?
14: Oh, nothing doesn't matter.
15: It's a code, isn't it? What does it mean? What's happening?
14: No, really, nothing.
15: Do you think I don't know about these codes? I know all about them. Inspector Sands, fire in the theater. Mr. Westman, bomb on a train. What's Goofy?
14: It was just a private
15: what
14: remark.
15: What does it mean? You must tell me now.
14: Yes, you're quite right. That's what we do. We alert crew to emergencies, not with the convenient intercom in the galley, but by furtively whispering the names of Disney characters at each other. Donald Duck means lethal bird strike. Dumbo means pilot's dropped his magic feather. Shere Khan means tiger in the flight deck. You happy now?
15: No. What is Goofy?
14: Goofy is a cartoon cow.
11: Mum, he's a dog. Here we are, gents. Cheesecake for you, Douglas, and strudel for you, Douglas.
13: Thank you, Arthur, and thank you, Martin.
3: Enjoy it. I didn't want it anyway.
13: Isn't that lucky?
3: I mean it. Strudel's horrible. No one likes strudel.
13: I refute your argument thus. Strudel's terrific. Everyone likes strudel.
3: All right, then. I bet you more of the passengers choose cheesecake than strudel.
13: Very well. I bet you £20 more of the punters pick strudel than cheesecake.
11: There you go, Skip. Your luck's changing. You can't lose this one. Cheesecake's always more popular.
3: Oh, no. It must be a trick. He must know something.
13: What could I possibly know?
11: Well, I don't know. The orchestra's sponsored by the Anglo-Polish Strudel Appreciation Society or the International League Against Cheesecake.
13: Well, you can take strudel if you like.
11: Yes, I'll take strudel.
13: Fine.
11: No, hang on. This is how you diddled me with the female air traffic controllers. Crikey. You made me pick the bad bet. You want me to pick strudel. I want cheesecake.
13: Fine. It's yours.
11: Hang on, that was too easy. You knew I'd work that out.
13: I want strudel. Are you sure?
11: Yes. No. Yes. So therefore, no. No. Yes.
13: Strudel?
11: Strudel.
13: All right, then you're on.
11: Oh, God, I've ended up with strudel. No one likes strudel.
13: It seems an odd choice, certainly. I'd have picked cheesecake. Oh.
11: Cheer up, Skipper. You never know your luck.
3: I always know my luck.
11: Well, I wouldn't be too sure of that, Skip.
3: Yes, Arthur, what are you doing with your face?
11: I'm winking.
3: You're only supposed to use one eye.
11: I know, but I can only do that if I hold the other one open with my finger, and I thought Douglas would notice.
13: You're making the mistake of thinking Douglas cares.
11: Cheesecake or strudel, madam? And may I especially recommend the strudel? It's a lovely strudel.
15: Yes, all right, the strudel.
11: Good choice. And for you, madam, there's our splendid strudel. Tender, delicious slices of piping hot apple with a rich golden brown crust. Or a bit of old cheesecake.
15: What's the cheesecake like?
11: Oh, you know, cheesecakey. They're all much of a muchness cheesecakes, aren't they?
15: What flavour is it?
11: I don't know. I'm not sure it even has a flavour. Cheesecake flavour. The strudel is apple.
15: It must have a flavour.
11: Let's see. Raspberry. Ugh. Sounds awful.
15: Raspberry?
11: Oh, yeah. Still, boring.
15: I'll have the cheesecake, please.
11: Don't have the cheesecake.
15: What? Why not?
11: I can't tell you why, but don't.
15: Everybody, stop eating! The cheesecake is poison! The cheesecake is poison!
14: Ladies and gentlemen, if I can have your attention for a moment. I must apologize for my junior cabin attendant's slightly overzealous promotion of the strudel today. What can I say? The boy loves a strudel. And the strudel is certainly excellent, as, however, is the cheesecake. They are both delicious and non-poisonous choices. Thank you.
15: You eat some, then.
14: I beg your pardon?
15: If it's for safe, let's see you eat a slice. Now.
14: You eat it. Arthur, eat some cheesecake.
11: Best order ever.
14: You see? A revolting display, but I hope a reassuring one.
15: Look, everyone, she won't eat it. That must be what Goofy means. It's airline caught for poison in the cheesecake.
14: It's not poisoned.
15: Well, eat it then.
11: Yes, go on.
14: I don't want to.
15: Ha!
16: Why not?
15: Yes, why not?
14: Because it's horrible. All right? It's not poisoned, it's just revolting. It tastes like the pink stuff you bite into at the dentist. Laid on a bed of fish tank gravel. And if it was ever even shown a picture of a raspberry, it wasn't looking. But it is not poisoned.
13: A little underhand, wasn't it, Martin? Asking Arthur to cheat for you?
12: I didn't ask him to. It was all his idea.
17: I won fair and square.
13: Did you? Arthur, how many people went for the strudel in the end?
11: Five.
13: And the cheesecake?
11: Eight.
12: What? Even though they thought it was poisoned?
11: Sorry, Skip. Everyone hates strudel.
13: That'll be 20 quid, please, Captain.
12: Right. Double or quit. I bet you I can land in Gdansk on time.
13: No, that was the last bit. Rien ne va plus.
12: You can't stop now.
13: Sorry, bored of betting. And I need to devote my attention to consuming this mountain of tiny cheeses.
12: 50 quid. 100.
13: Sorry, Martin, nothing doing.
12: Afraid of losing, are you?
13: Looking back on our time together today, Martin, do you think that's what I'm afraid of?
12: Well, I'm sure we can find something of mine you want. How about my spare captain's epaulets? Helena must be wondering why yours are so worn out.
13: All right, Sonny Jim. A month's salary.
12: What?
13: You heard. You want to bet? We'll bet. A month's salary says you don't land on time.
12: I didn't mean... A month's salary is a...
13: You're right. We might as well do it properly. 3 months' salary.
12: No, I didn't mean...
13: I thought you wanted to bet. I thought you wanted to win at something.
12: Your salary or mine?
13: Yours if you lose, mine if I lose. Are we on?
12: You'll just radio an emergency or something.
13: No, no tricks. I'm quite happy to rely on your natural bad luck and incompetence. Are we on?
12: We're on.
16: 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Speedbird 007 has reported thundercloud buildup on your route 50 miles ahead. Advise your intentions.
12: Golf Tango India will advise. Douglas. How did you make there be a thunderstorm?
13: I fear you may be confusing me with Thor. Though, of course, I do seem to remember when you asked Warsaw for the weather earlier, something about scattered thunderclouds. But, because I'm wonderful, I'll tell you what I'll do. I'll offer you a different stake.
12: Go on.
13: Instead of 3 months' salary, you may bet me all rights in perpetuity to the story of me letting Helena believe I'm a captain.
12: What do you mean?
13: I mean, if you lose, you never, ever get to tell, mention, allude to, or hint at that story, so long as we both shall live. Understand?
12: Yes.
13: I take it we're on?
12: No.
13: What?
12: I need that story. I have to have something. And now I've tasted having something, I can't go back.
13: And you'll pay 3 months' salary for the privilege.
12: Or I'll fly through the thunderstorm. I haven't decided yet.
14: So, Madam S.V.
15: My name is Gigi Schubus.
14: Believe me, I shall remember it as long as I live. Now then, I have eaten the cheesecake. Arthur has eaten the cheesecake.
11: 4 slices.
14: And we remain both hale and hearty. Arthur disgustingly so.
15: Yes, I'm sorry. Sometimes I get a little, deranged?
14: I suspect not the one you mean, but a good one nevertheless. Listen to me. I am in charge of your safety. I am a terrifically wise and capable woman with many years' flying experience. And I personally guarantee that all shall be well and all manner of things shall be well. All right?
15: Yes, all right. Except my service bell, it seems to have stopped working.
14: Imagine that.
15: But still, in an emergency...
14: In an emergency, madam, you can tootle your bassoon.
12: Good evening, ladies and gentlemen. Captain Creep here speaking. We should be landing in Gdansk in just under 20 minutes. I apologize for our delayed arrival. We had to divert around a thunderstorm en route. Cabin crew, 20 minutes to landing.
13: Bad luck, Captain.
12: I had to go round it.
13: Fine.
12: It would have been reckless not to.
13: Don't have to justify it to me.
12: You accept the bets off, then?
13: No.
12: But, Douglas, it was a thunderstorm.
13: God moves in mysterious ways in order to do lovely things for Douglas Richardson. But, because I am even more wonderful than previously stated, my earlier offer still stands. Promise never to mention my wife's misapprehension ever again, and we're all square.
12: No.
13: Really? You'd rather pay me 3 months' salary?
12: Yes, I would. In fact, I'll give it to you now.
13: Well, you can't.
12: Nothing plus nothing is nothing. Add another nothing, and that's a grand total of bugger all.
13: What are you talking about?
12: I don't have a salary. Look, when I had my interview with Carolyn, it wasn't to be captain, it was to be first officer. And by the end, I could see I wasn't going to get it. So I said, last ditch try, I said I'd work for half of whatever she gave the last guy. And this funny light came into her eyes. And she said, a third. And I said, no. And there were some pretty heavy negotiations. And we agreed on a quarter. Only then, when I was leaving, she said, how little would you take to be captain? And after some more negotiation, we decided I would be captain. And she wouldn't pay me at all. My salary is nothing. And 3 times nothing is nothing. So, I've tricked you. Yeah, now you're the loser.
13: Yes. The point of that story certainly is that I'm the loser. Bad luck, Martin.
12: Why can't I ever win something? Ever? Being someone who doesn't win often, I could take that.
13: Well, obviously, I can't help you with that. But, changing the subject entirely, are you feeling quite well?
12: Yeah, just miserable.
13: Because you look rather poorly.
12: No, I'm fine.
13: I don't know, Martin. You're looking very pale. Positively, snow white.
12: What?
13: I was wondering if you had that nasty bug that's going around. The one with the 7 symptoms?
12: I might have that, yes. I've definitely got some of them.
13: I thought so. For instance, you might have been feeling rather lethargic.
12: Yes, I've got that one. That symptom.
13: Right, lethargic, perhaps to the point of feeling groggy, slow-witted, as if drugged.
12: Yes, I've got that too.
13: Then there's the mood swings. One minute you're euphoric, the next you're oddly irritable.
12: Yes, both of them. That's 4.
13: Right. There are physical symptoms too. Inflammation of the nasal passages leading to bouts of...
12: Yeah, got him. That.
13: And, of course, that can make you feel self-conscious.
12: What? Was
13: shy.
12: Oh, yeah, got that one.
13: Right. So my advice to you is that you seek out a healthcare professional.
12: Douglas, if you're just tormenting...
13: No, Martin, listen. If you have those 6 symptoms, I strongly recommend you seek out a medic.
12: Just tell me...
13: I can't tell you, Martin. I promised. Scout's honor. The person who can tell you is a GP. A quack. A sawbones.
12: What?
13: Someone who can tell you, in the immortal words of Bugs Bunny, what's up?
12: Oh.
15: Ah, maestro, a pleasant hour.
18: Yeah, most satisfactory, thank you. You are feeling calmer, madame. I gather you had a troubled flight.
15: Oh, maestro, you have no idea. With the armrests and the big salt and the Disney coat and the cheesecake. But the old woman, she's rude and ill-favored, but somehow I trust her. All is well. There is nothing to worry about.
18: Good.
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8: That was Cabin Pressure by John Finnemore. It starred Stephanie Cole as Carolyn, Roger Allam as Douglas, Benedict Cumberbatch as Martin, and John Finnemore as Arthur. It also featured Britta Gartner as Madame Shashisko Bahush, Simon Greenall as the conductor, and Matt Green as Amsterdam ATC. The producer was David Tyler, and the program was a positive production for the BBC.
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5: Revolting People by Andy Hamilton and Jay Tarsus. With Jay Tarsus, James Fleet, Hugh Dennis, Tony Maudsley, Philip Pope, and Andy Hamilton.
6: Oh, holy cow, I'm bored.
7: Huh?
6: I'm so bored, I'm talking to you. Even though I know it's only a matter of time before you say something disgusting that'll turn my stomach. What are you doing?
7: Oh, I'm admiring my new false leg. 7 guineas that cost me. An impressive piece of craftsmanship, isn't it?
6: Yeah, although I personally find the painted decorations a little gaudy.
7: What's the matter? Don't you like cherubs?
6: Oh, I like the cherubs. It's what they're doing to those nymphs I don't like.
7: Relax. That's mythical obscenity. Yeah, you can only do that sort of stuff if you've got wings. Believe me, I've tried. Yeah. I've buzzed my thigh bones thanks to Mr. Newton and his damn gravity.
6: Yeah. At least you tried. You're a pretty adventurous fellow, aren't you, McGurk?
7: Oh, yes, these missing limbs didn't just disappear by themselves.
6: Wish I had some adventure in me, but I was born a self-pitying dullard, which doesn't seem fair to me.
7: Chin up, Samuel. There's no necessity for this boredom. We could make our own entertainment, couldn't we? I know. I could shake the lice out of my wig and we could race them.
6: Oh, yeah, lice racing, the sport of kings.
7: We could have a steeplechase. Using dead rats as hurdles.
6: Yep, that's it. That's the stomach turner. Now, if you'll excuse me, McCurdy.
7: All right. Forget the lice. How about we ambles down to the whorehouse and get sweatier than rotten pigs in August?
6: Well, that's a sweet thought, Sergeant, but I have no money.
7: Not essential.
6: Yeah, but I can't see the ladies falling for your "this man only has one day to live" ploy again.
7: Well, you've absolutely no money at all.
6: Nope. This shop's not seen a customer since... I can't even remember when the since began.
7: Ah, well, that since is obviously the cause of this melancholy of yours.
6: Nah, this melancholy is more than my usual despair. I'm feeling like I'm midway through my life and nothing's happening. It's a strange experience. It's this crisis that strikes one in midlife. Mm. Someone should give it a name.
7: What, like Derek?
6: Yeah, Derek sounds right. Boring old Derek. I wish something exciting would happen.
8: Oh, great news, Father. Our money worries are over. I've sold the cow.
6: To who?
8: To a nice commercial traveler.
6: You mean another gypsy?
8: Yeah.
6: Did you get paid in magic carrots again?
8: No, I could never get that lucky twice. He wanted to haggle, Father, but I completely bamboozled him, the gullible fool.
6: You bamboozled him?
8: Oh, it wasn't hard. He thought the 20 was less than 30, the poor sap.
6: Listen, son, please don't sell our property because you're not cut out for it.
8: Well, what am I cut out for?
6: Well, you're very good at reaching items on inconveniently high shelves.
8: And?
6: Handing them down.
8: You're angry with me, aren't you?
6: No, I'm not angry with you, son. God gave you a lovely nature and a good heart. I'm just angry with him for forgetting your brain.
9: Sergeant McGurk.
10: Sir!
9: Yet again I find you lolling indoors when you should have been out on patrol with the platoon. Explain yourself or I'll have you whipped.
7: Well, whip me if you will, sir. I'll not care. You see, the reason I've not stirred from this place is that I am paralyzed with melancholy emotion.
9: And pray, what is the cause of this emotion?
7: Well, you see, Captain, my dear old mum died.
9: Oh, I'm so sorry, McGurk. Forgive me, I had no idea.
7: No, of course not. Why should you?
9: Such sad news. Was it peaceful?
7: I believe so, yes.
9: And when did she pass away?
7: In 1734.
9: I see, but that's 40 years ago.
7: Yeah, I know, but it's only just hit me. It's a funny thing, Greek. There's often a delay, you know.
9: But not 40 years.
7: Oh, and you're the expert, are you? How many mothers have you lost?
9: Well, none, but
7: exactly, so don't lecture me on that subject. Everyone grieves in their own way.
9: Well,
7: right?
9: Do you expect me to fall for this ludicrous nonsense?
7: Well, you'd never let me down before.
9: Now, listen here, McGurk.
0: Howdy, all. I'd like to buy me some merchandise.
6: What?
0: I want to buy some merchandise.
9: He's a customer, Samuel.
6: Oh, a customer. Oh, it's coming back to me now. Sorry. What items do you require, sir?
0: Well, I need some picks.
6: Picks.
0: And shovels.
6: Shovels.
0: And some gunpowder and some pans.
6: What kind of pans?
0: Well, the kind you use when you're sifting for gold.
6: Gold. Gold.
7: Gold.
0: Does anyone else want to say the word gold? Only I've noticed it sure does seem to be everyone's favorite word.
8: Not me. My favorite word's fluffy.
6: Is there anything else you want?
0: No, I don't think so. Oh, wait, yeah, of course. I was forgetting. I need me some business partners. Are all the doors locked?
6: Yep.
0: Good, because what I'm about to tell you, I wouldn't want to be interrupted.
8: No, because that'd be rude.
0: You're right. It would be rude. Also fatal. Because I'm about to tell you a secret that will bring us all untold riches.
9: Well, I hope it doesn't include anything that might compromise my honor as a gentleman.
7: Yeah, me neither.
0: Now, the key to these untold riches is in my knapsack. Who are those fat flying children on your legs, soldier?
9: Cherubs.
0: You'd need wings to do that kind of stuff, right?
7: No, yeah. The girls are nymphs. You know what a nymph is?
0: No.
7: No, neither do I. I think they're like mermaids, only without the fish element.
0: Well, they sure know how to enjoy themselves.
7: Yeah, yeah. Let's see what that
6: was. Excuse me. Excuse me. I don't mean to interrupt, but you were talking about the key to untold riches, which I thought had the makings of quite a good topic for conversation, or was that just me?
0: Oh, yeah. Sorry. Here it is.
8: Wow. It's a picture of a square mountain lion with funny markings on its body.
6: It's a map, son.
8: Oh.
0: Oh, yeah, but it's not just any old map. No, sorry, Bob. This here's a map of the wilderness. See, in the top left-hand corner is a cross. And above it is written the word...
6: Gold.
8: Gold.
6: Gold.
0: Anyone else?
8: Fluffy.
6: May I just snatch that map from you for a moment, please, old-timer?
0: Be my guest.
6: Yep, that's the word gold, all right.
7: Six exclamation marks, Sam. Look, six, that has to be a hell of a lot of gold.
0: Oh, you betcha.
6: I'm sorry, old-timer, I didn't catch your name.
0: Well, he calls me Mad Pete.
6: Who calls you Mad Pete?
0: Those people who point and laugh.
9: How do we know this is genuine?
6: Now, where exactly did you come by this map?
0: Deep in the darkest bit of the forest.
7: That's good enough for me. Look, six exclamation marks.
6: Wait a second.
7: Counting, Sam.
6: So
7: six.
6: You're saying you just stumbled across this map?
0: That's right, when I stumbled across the corpse.
9: Corpse?
0: Sorry, didn't I mention the corpse?
6: I think we'd have remembered.
0: Oh, must be getting forgetful. Yesterday, this map was in the cold, clammy hands of Jake. Jake was a prospector, see? Just like myself. Apart from being dead.
6: And when you stumbled across Jake, could you see what he died from?
0: Sure, his old heart had just given up. Couldn't take no more, I reckon.
9: Are you certain there's gold at this location?
7: Well, with respect, Captain, why else would someone write the word gold in big letters on a map?
8: Well, perhaps a Mr. Gold lives there.
6: A Mr. Gold lives there in the middle of the wilderness? Look, who'd live there next to Dead Man's Gorge or Doom Plummet Ridge or Blood-Soaked Valley? Is it me, or is there a bit of a theme developing here?
0: Oh, that's just the mapmakers giving everything scarifying names so people don't head off there and find all the gold that's just lying around. So what do you say? I need some manpower to get me this gold. We could divide it five ways.
8: No, four.
6: Son.
8: Oh, let me haggle with him, Father, please.
9: I hate to be the bearer of bad news, but of course any gold we found would, in actual fact, be the property of His Majesty King George. Isn't that right, McGurk?
7: Well, I'll tell you what, sir. Why don't we go find the gold first, and then we can have a discussion about who it belongs to.
9: A discussion?
7: Yes, probably on Doom Plummet Ridge.
9: Now, Sergeant, there's no need...
7: But come on, Captain. Once we found that gold, we could do whatever we wanted. You could marry your beloved Mary and live in a palace, and Samuel and Joshua could have palaces next door. Huge, shiny palaces like Versailles, only with toilets. Golden toilets with gold leaf toilet paper. Isn't that right, Sam? Sam, oh no, why are you chewing your lip like that?
6: I don't know. As a general rule, I try not to enter into business partnerships with anyone whose name begins with the word mad.
7: Well, and presumably that explains your phenomenal success in the business world, does it? Look, come on, Samuel. This is that excitement you were craving.
6: You're right, goddammit. Into the wilderness it is.
9: Well, we can't just disappear. What will we tell the womenfolk?
7: We'll lie to them. They're womenfolk. That's what they're there for.
9: What do we tell the army?
7: All our mothers died.
6: Stop worrying, Captain. Just think of the gold.
7: Gold.
6: Gold.
8: Gold. Penguins. That's my second favorite word.
6: How far to the river, old-timer?
0: It's just over yonder.
6: Over yonder?
0: Yep.
6: It's been over yonder for quite a few yonders now, hasn't it?
0: Yeah, well, that's a wilderness for you. Plenty of yonders.
6: Well, this isn't my idea of the wilderness. Wilderness is vast open expanses of breathtaking grandeur. This is more smelly swamp than wilderness, with just a suggestion of hellhole.
7: Yeah, will you stop whinging and help pull this damn canoe?
6: Wait a second, I can't see my boy.
9: He's behind us, bringing up the mule.
6: Oh, yes. Joshua, stop carrying that mule.
8: But he's tired, Father. He doesn't like all his undergrowth. It's prickly.
0: So that's your son, huh?
6: Yes.
0: Yeah, I married my cousin, too.
6: I did not marry my cousin.
7: Will you just shut up and pull?
8: No wonder old Jake's heart gave out. This kind of exertion could kill any man.
0: Yeah, it probably was the exertion that killed old Jake. Dead in those arrows.
6: Arrows?
0: Sorry, didn't I mention the arrows?
9: You said his heart just stopped beating. Just gave up, you said. Couldn't take no more.
0: Oh, that's right. Couldn't take no more arrows. Dang. Fancy forgetting to mention the arrows. You sure I didn't mention them in passing?
6: So you're saying he was shot by Indians?
0: Well, it sure wasn't no cherubs. Soldier! That's my windpipe you're squeezing there.
7: Yeah, which tribe of Indians attacked him?
0: Well, I can't pronounce their Indian name. Lots of guttural sounds, separated by the letter Q. But the locals call them the murdering scum. Well, they used to. Ain't no locals left no more.
6: And this murdering scum tribe, which is a name I don't like, by the way, we're traveling towards their territory?
0: No, we're not traveling toward their territory.
7: Oh,
0: we're traveling through their territory. I can't believe this didn't crop up in conversation before now.
6: Yep, Mad Pete, the clue was in the name. Come on, let's turn around and go back.
8: Go back, Father?
6: Yes, and why are you still carrying that mule? Saddle him up and then one of us can ride him.
8: All right, Father. Just let me pull his tomahawk out of his saddle.
6: Tomahawk?
8: Yeah, it just come flying out of those bushes. Isn't it neat?
6: Oh, my God.
0: Yeah, I recognize that tomahawk. It's the kind used by the murderers.
6: I don't think you should use that name. It's highly derogatory. It might hurt their feelings. And people with hurt feelings tend to overcompensate with bursts of aggression. It's a cry for help, really.
9: Everyone, keep calm. This is no time to panic.
6: Oh, I think this is the perfect time to panic. And gibber. I may well do some gibbering. And vomiting.
0: Let me listen to the drums.
7: What are the drums saying, old-timer?
0: Something, something, something, something, something dead pale faces.
9: So, it's a sentence that ends in dead pale faces.
8: Well, that could be anything.
6: I like to panic now, if that's all right with everybody else.
9: Oh, tush. Tush, aren't you forgetting we have a battle-hardened veteran in our midst? We're not going to be massacred, are we, Sergeant?
7: Of course not, no, sir. Five people's too few to define as a massacre.
9: No, that's not what
7: yeah,
9: I meant.
7: 25 and up is a massacre, or 50 if they're Irish.
9: What I meant, Sergeant, what I meant is, you must have been in a similar situation before. What strategy should we adopt? Perhaps if we line up in tight formation and fire our muskets in an alternating sequence, show our discipline and fearless resolve. Obviously, Samuel will have to stop vomiting. That completely spoils the effect.
7: With all due respect, sir, this seems to be a situation that calls for an act of courage from a commanding officer.
9: Is it?
7: I'm afraid so, sir, yes.
9: All right, then I shall attempt to parley with the savages.
6: Oh, by the way, I don't know as I'd call them savages.
9: No, of course not, no. Now, listen, you chaps.
6: Chaps is good, Brimshaw.
9: I'm Captain Walter Brimshaw. I come from Mighty King, across the water. He have many sticks that shoot fire.
0: Oh, now you've done it. They hate being patronized.
9: Well, this is a sticky situation. Any suggestions, gentlemen?
6: I think we should run away, like Sergeant McGurk did a while back.
9: Good thought.
0: Keep that fire going, boys. As long as it's burning, we're safe. Indians are afraid of fire.
6: Really?
0: Yeah, sure they are. Oh, no, wait, that's animals. Animals are afraid of fire. Indians love fire, yeah. This will attract them for sure.
6: Sweet mother of God.
0: Well, don't you worry none, because those savages are most definitely afraid of this.
9: A harmonica.
0: Yep. Listen to this.
6: Yep, Mad Pete. Always read the label. Give me that thing.
7: Ooh, just thinking about all that gold is making me go all goose pimply, you know, even on my wooden bits.
8: What do you spend your share on, McGirt?
7: Respectability, Joshua. Yeah, I'm going to buy me a peerage, a seat in Parliament, and a huge country estate in Scotland.
8: Whereabouts in Scotland?
7: Well, not too near Culloden, because there are people who still remember me there, but somewhere with a glen and a loch and some lovely lassies who don't mind the odd splinter.
9: Oh, that's a pipe dream, McGurk.
7: Why?
9: Because Britain is not a country where someone can just buy their way into a peerage. Honestly, you're so naive sometimes.
6: He's naive.
9: Yes.
6: Just checking.
7: Well, then, Captain, what are your plans?
9: Oh, I don't desire much. Just to buy myself out of the army, purchase a cozy little homestead where I can raise a family with my beloved Mary. I know it probably sounds a little bit dull.
7: Yes, it does. Samuel, how about you?
6: Well, I've always had this dream that one day I'd travel the globe and see all the wonders this beautiful world of ours has to offer. I want to see the moon rise over the luminous glory of the Taj Mahal. Watch the setting sun cast its russet shadows over the Himalayas.

0: The luminous glory of the Taj Mahal. Watch the setting sun cast its russet shadows over the Himalayas. See the pyramids towering over the golden sands of the desert and bathe in the sparkling waters of the tropics. I want to travel to the Holy Land, to Jerusalem, the shining city on the hill, and then travel eastwards into Asia and retrace the wondrous footsteps of the legendary Alexander the Great. Or failing that, I just might buy me some nice shoes.
1: My dream is to open a hospital for sick animals.
2: Yes, dear, right there, right there.
1: Don't laugh at me.
2: I'm sorry, Joshua, but animals are meant for eating, not nursing. The Bible clearly states the good Lord put creatures on this earth as ingredients.
0: Wait a minute. You're always poo-pooing the Bible. You maintain that the Ten Commandments were a forgery.
2: Well, we've only got Moses' word for them, haven't we? I mean, look at the facts. A married property owner goes up a mountain and comes back with divine laws that tell everybody to keep their hands off his wife and oxen. A coincidence? I don't think so.
3: Well, we all know your views on stealing, McGurk. I notice all these picks and shovels are marked property of His Majesty's Army.
2: Yeah, are you saying I'm a thief?
0: Is King George a German?
2: Don't call me a thief.
1: Don't laugh at my animal.
0: You're going to
2: I'm not a thief.
4: Yes, sirree, this is how it all begins.
0: What?
4: The little disagreements. I've seen it before.
3: Seen what before?
4: A murderous lust for gold. Sorry, didn't I mention the murderous lust for gold?
0: What do you think?
4: Well, it begins with little arguments and big arguments, then insane suspicions and fights and murder. Next thing you know, you're a bleached skeleton lying in the sand with a knife stuck in your ribs as a warning.
3: That's just absurd. We're all rational people here.
4: You're already showing the first symptoms, the squabbling.
0: What are the next symptoms?
4: Wanting to kill any strangers who haven't along.
1: This man's scaring me.
3: There's nothing to be worried about, Joshua. We won't succumb to this.
2: What's that? What's that rustling? Kill him! Kill him, whoever he is! He wants that gold! Kill him!
3: Relax, Sergeant. That's just a squirrel.
2: Yeah, but why is he following us, eh? You can't trust these squirrels. And what if he snitches? Take no chances. Kill him!
3: Pull yourself together, man. You're behaving like a girly Italian. You're English. Sons of Albion don't succumb to feverish insanity.
0: Don't you have a king who talks to trees?
3: Oh, that's different. That's about companionship, huh?
1: Hey, Father! Father! Look what I found glinting in the stream.
0: My God, it's gold.
1: Gold!
0: Gold!
1: Gold!
0: Gold!
1: Gold!
4: Afraid not. No, this is what we call moron's gold. Basically, it's just shiny mud.
0: We got excited over shiny mud?
4: Well, that's what the gold lust does to you. It makes you... Oh, no! The Indians are back.
0: Quick, get the wagons in a circle.
2: Why'd you say that?
0: I don't know. It just leaped out.
3: We don't have wagons.
0: I know. I'm really embarrassed.
2: Load your muskets. Come on.
1: I think they're aiming arrows at McGurk's leg because they like the sound it makes. See?
4: All right, you tenderfeet, take cover, keep your heads down, and hand me my harmonica.
0: You think they'll follow us up this river?
4: No, Indians don't like water. What am I saying? That's cats. They have canoes that are bound to be right behind us, I reckon.
1: I enjoyed fighting them. They whoop when you throw them. They fought like tigers. Just kept coming.
4: I know. They seem to have lost their fear of the harmonica.
0: So how far is our gold now? Which direction?
4: We follow this river, then through those hills, and then just over yonder.
0: Look, north, south, east, west. Those are proper directions. Yonder is not. Yonder is geography for idiots.
4: Yeah, that's so... another symptom. Calling people idiots. Abusive insults.
3: Listen, old-timer. We won't be victims of this gold lust nonsense, all right? What are you doing, Sergeant?
2: Just strangling this water vole.
3: Why?
2: Oh, he was swimming alongside the canoe with the intention of stealing the map. Well, he can forget that now.
1: Father, he's murdered that bull.
0: Don't worry, son. He's just under pressure, that's all. We all are. Let's just try and relax on this beautiful, soothing, calm river.
3: Yes, it's a beautiful, peaceful stretch, isn't it?
4: Sure is, till we get round this bend. Remind me, did I mention the waterfall?
3: What waterfall?

0: Well, that was an accident, right?
1: How does he get that froth in the corner of his mouth?
0: I'm watching you people. I suppose you think I'm mad.
2: Well, don't get involved, son.
0: You put those bees and alligators up to it so you can get my share of the gold. Well, maybe I'll get all your shares.
3: For God's sake, man, get a grip. Show some self-control. Yeah. You've gone berserk with your greed. Think, McGurk, think.
0: I'm sorry, sir. I don't know what came over me.
3: You're all right, Sergeant. Ooh. Now,
4: we're there.
2: What?
4: Well, according to this map, we've arrived.
2: You mean this is yonder?
4: Yep. This is where the gold is.
3: I'm rich. Rich beyond my wildest dreams. Rich, do you hear? Rich.
0: Yeah, all right, Captain. Calm down.
3: Get out of me. You think I don't know what you've been planning? What's it to be? A bullet in my back? My throat cut in my sleep?
0: Well, we wouldn't do that, Captain.
3: No, you wouldn't, because I'm going to kill you all first.
0: Oh, he's strangling me. Get him off.
5: I can't.
2: Yeah, you can, son. You've got the strength of 30 men.
5: Yeah, but the captain seems to have the strength of 20. Wait, 20's more than 30, right?
3: I'll kill you all.
5: His eyes have disappeared up inside his head.
2: The man's possessed.
6: I'll go fetch help.
2: Good idea. Fetch help? Where? This is the wilderness. There's no help.
6: What about that hut?
2: Hut? Wait a moment. There's a hut. There's a hut in the... Brimshaw, stop strangling people. There's a hut.
3: A hut?
2: In the middle of the wilderness, a hut. Another thing Pete forgot to mention.
6: No, that's news to me, too. It's right slap bang where the cross is on the map.
7: Culver! Do you need assistance?
2: Is this your hut?
7: Yes, it is.
2: Who are you?
7: My name is Jeremiah. Jeremiah Gold.
2: Mr. Gold.
7: I'm saying nothing.
6: Do you know someone called Jake?
7: The prospector? Of course. In fact, he was due to visit me, but he never showed for some reason.
2: He's dead.
7: Oh, no. What from?
2: An arrow-related heart failure.
7: Oh, how terrible.
2: We have his map. See?
0: What? Why did he put 6 exclamation marks after the word gold? Why would he do that?
7: Well, he was a pretty exclamatory kind of fellow. Gold! That's how he used to greet me, with a big, hail and hearty shout.
6: Yep, he was forever shouting, was old Crazy Jake.
2: Crazy Jake?
6: Yeah, that was his nickname. Don't tell me I forgot to mention that. Please, I need to see someone about this.
0: You mean all this has been for nothing, all the way from Baltimore through the Indians and the waterfall?
2: Waterfalls, plural.
5: Oh, they were fun.
0: And the killer bees.
5: Yeah, they were fun, too.
0: And the alligators.
2: And the whirlpool. Who could forget the whirlpool?
5: Boy, that was really whirly.
2: Yes, it was extremely whirly.
5: You screamed like a girl.
2: We all screamed, son. You were the only one going, wee!
0: And it was the strangling and the madness.
2: And not to mention all those incessant yonders. They really got on my nerves.
0: The whole thing's been a nightmare.
7: Dear, oh dear.
2: What?
7: Well, seems like you all came the long way around.
3: The long way around?
7: Yes, well, if you've come from Baltimore, well, there's a nice paved road, see, over there by the trees. Only reckless thrill seekers still use the old insanely hazardous wilderness route.
2: A paved road. Why the hell wasn't that on Jake's map?
6: Oh, I remember. Jake had an irrational fear of paving. It was all part of his craziness.
7: Well, if you'll excuse me, gentlemen, I must get back inside the shop and attend to my customers.
2: You mean that hut's a shop?
7: Oh, yes, a 24-hour shop. I never close. I'd like to, but people keep parading in day and night. Well, you know what it's like.
2: No, I don't.
5: Father? Can we have another go on the whirlpool? Can we? Can we go back
2: to the house? No, son, we're going home.
5: Oh, please.
2: No.
5: I'll tidy my room.
2: No, and stop carrying that mule. You're humiliating it.
5: Well, put him down if you let me go on the whirlpool again.
7: Well, good day to you all, sirs. Baltimore is that way. Just follow the huge illuminated signs.
3: I'll head back with Samuel and Joshua, Sergeant.
0: Yes, sir.
3: You follow on with the picks and shovels as soon as you've got all those arrows out of your leg and administered the punishment beating.
6: The what?
3: Sorry, didn't I mention the beating?
6: You ain't gonna beat me, are you, soldier?
0: Sure I am, with a feather.
6: A feather?
0: Yeah, I'm gonna... Oh, no, that's tickling. Beating's done with a rifle butt like this one.

0: Are you sure I didn't mention that waterfall?
1: No, you did not mention that waterfall, or the second waterfall, or the whirlpool, or the killer bees.
2: Oh, the bees were fun. The way they completely covered McGurk was really interesting.
1: Are you all right, McGurk?
3: What do you care?
4: Lucky you jumped in the water, Sergeant. That was quick thinking.
0: Yeah, the Lord knows what those alligators were doing there. I think they must have been lost.
3: Yeah, and aren't supposed to.

0: Not far to Baltimore now.
1: Nice road.
0: Never thought I'd be so pleased to see my good old depressingly empty shop and my endlessly troublesome daughters and my repulsively objectionable son-in-law. Yep, I'll never wish for excitement again. Are you all right, Sergeant? You haven't said anything stomach-turning for nearly 20 minutes now.
1: Yeah, well, I'm having a bit of a midlife Derek.
2: Have some explaining to do when we get back to barracks, Sergeant.
1: Well, I shall simply explain that my absence was caused by my being driven mad by the grief occasioned by the death of my poor late mother, God rest her soul, as ever she was.
2: Well, the garrison commander isn't going to fall for that hogwash, McGurk. He's not an idiot. He went to Eton and Sandhurst and is a member of the House of Lords.
0: And he's not an idiot?
2: Nope.
0: Just checking.
3: I liked all that looking for gold. Can we go again, Father? Please, can we?
0: No.
3: Well, maybe Matt Pete'll take me. Where did he get to anyway?
1: He's back in the forest having to lie down. In a ditch.
3: Is he resting?
1: Well, he's not moving.
2: I'd like to make an announcement. Can I apologize most sincerely for trying to murder you all?
1: Oh, please, think nothing
0: of it.
2: No, it was very poor form. I feel I've let myself down. I don't know what came over me.
0: Ah, it was the lure of the gold, Brimshaw, made monsters of us all. Apart from Joshua, who was protected by his stupidity.
3: I'm just lucky, I guess.
2: Well, there's a clear moral to be had here. I suppose it's that real gold in life isn't some mineral we extract from the earth, but in the glow of companionship, friends and comrades. And
1: That's very, very true.
2: And in the precious nuggets of time spent prospecting for love and understanding.
0: Right.
1: Yeah, whatever, yeah, yeah.
2: And in the gleam of fellowship.
1: We just shut it.
0: Quiet.
1: Now, all right.
3: Mind you, we never actually did dig for the gold, did we?
0: What?
3: Well, it could have been a coincidence that a man named Mr. Gold happened to live in a place marked Gold on the map. We never actually dug to find out.
0: Yeah, well, we're not going back. And anyway, McGurk here tore up the map, didn't you?
1: Tore it up and threw it away.
3: Oh, and I'm supposed to believe that, am I?
1: Hey?
3: I know what you're up to. You're going to sneak back and dig it up without me. Well, I want my share. I want my gold. My gold!
0: Hey, what do you know? He's brighter than I thought.
4: 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Joshua was played by Tony Maudsley, Mad Pete by Hugh Dennis, and Mr. Gold by Philip Pope. Revolting People was written by Jay Tarsis and Andy Hamilton and produced by Paul Mayhew Archer.
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8: I came across Mr. Kipling in a meadow by the church. If I've painted that spire once, he said, I've painted it a dozen times. He offered me an apple pie. An artist needs inspiration, he explained. Golden shortcrust pastry, delicious apple filling, and just the right amount of sugar sprinkled on top. But then, when it comes to the little details, Mr. Kipling does have an exceedingly good eye.
9: Once upon a time there was an engineer.
10: Choo-choo Charlie was his name, we hear.
9: He had an engine and he sure had fun. He used good and plenty candy to make his train run.
11: Charlie says, love my good and plenty. Charlie says, really rings the bell. Charlie says, love my good and plenty. Don't know any other candy that I love so well.
12: Is that proper farmhouse cheddar?
13: No, I don't think so.
12: What about that?
13: No. It's quite nice, though.
12: Is it? Do you think I might try a piece?
13: Mm.
12: I'll have 2 ounces, please.
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0: assistant to the director. Typing, filing, maintaining office supplies and receiving clients. That's what I do here, isn't it?
1: Oh, yes, yes, yes. And very well you do it too.
0: The successful applicant will be keen and enthusiastic. Well, I'm keen and enthusiastic.
1: Yes, yes. Oh, God, yes, you are, aren't you?
0: Well, I could apply for that.
1: Sandy, think of all the excellent training you're getting, Apprentice McCabe.
0: Well, I'm not getting 14,000 rising to 16, though, am I?
1: No, but your promotion prospects are excellent.
0: When?
1: Well, when your training period is completed and Apprentice McCabe is settled and solvent.
0: It's not easy looking smart every morning, you know, on just a few quid from petty cash. Mind you, it can't be easy looking like you either. Let me do that tie.
1: Sandy, don't fuss.
0: And you will answer that letter from Sir Hal Dixon, won't you? You know, the one asking why he hasn't had a reply to all his previous letters.
1: Yes, yes, yes, yes. All things come to those who wait.
0: But he's been waiting since August.
1: Sandy, I know you're not just here to make the tea.
0: No, I'm not. I'm here to do a national vocational qualification in business administration.
1: Level two.
0: Level two. Yeah, all right. I'll make some tea then. Morning, Mr. Prentice.
2: Good morning, my fair young maiden from Billericay. Oh, what a beautiful morning. Oh, what a beautiful day. I've got a beautiful feeling money is coming our way. There's a bright gold...
1: Charles, I've just had a sausage roll.
2: The agency has a new client, Martin.
1: Oh, who is it? Some sort of big cheese?
2: Oh, better than that, a big American corporate cheese. A positive McCheddar, McStilton, McStilton, McEdam. With added cheese.
1: Oh, God. An American.
2: Exactly, and what do you think of when you think America?
1: Obesity, psychoanalysis, ruby wax.
2: You think dollars... Lots of lovely dollars. I had a phone call last night from J. Washbrook III. He's an American.
1: You amaze me.
2: He's looking for a discreet, sophisticated agency with a high degree of political nous.
1: Oh, why the hell's he come to us?
2: I imagine he was impressed, not to say dazzled, by my intimate personal friendship with the Chancellor of the Exchequer.
1: You've never met the Chancellor of the Exchequer.
2: Martin, you really must curb this pettifogging obsession with trivial detail. This is the private sector. Look at the big picture. The minutiae will take care of themselves. Now, let us prepare. Repeat after me. There are 17 people in London who matter.
1: Why?
2: Why what?
1: Why are there 17 people in London who matter?
2: Martin, never mind why. It impresses the client. That's why.
1: 17 people in London who matter. Well, who are they?
2: It doesn't matter who they are.
1: I mean, the Archbishop of Canterbury can't be one. He's in Canterbury. And why 17?
2: Because it is improbable. And being improbable, it is believable. Any fool can say there are 10 people in London who matter. But 17, it suggests inside knowledge. It suggests you are a player, and by association, the client can be one too.
1: What sort of idiot is going to be taken in by that?
2: The client is an American.
1: Yes, that's true.
2: Exactly.
1: Ah, America, America, land of the arse.
2: I do so very beg your pardon.
1: No, it's true. They've all got them, great big enormous ones. It's because they drink Coca-Cola out of dustbins.
2: And I'm proposing to share this crude racism with a vitally important client.
1: Oh, politically correct piffle. When you're talking America, you're talking serious arse.
2: Martin, all of us are talking serious arse. The point is to get paid for talking serious arse. Now, once again, there are 17 people in London who matter.
3: I'll take your order when you're ready, gentlemen.
1: Well, that is interesting. There's pan-fried place on the menu.
2: That's a use of the word interesting with which I'm not entirely familiar, Martin.
1: But the haddock is only fried haddock, not pan-fried haddock. Isn't that interesting?
2: Martin, we're about to have one of the most important business lunches in the brief history of this agency.
1: I've got a theory about this. If you order the place, they pan-fry it in a pan. But if you order the haddock, they can't use the pan because it's full of plates. So... they take the haddock, wait for a sunny day, and leave it outside on the pavement for 10 minutes.
2: Martin, dollars. Green and crispies. Show me the way to the next little dollar, oh, don't ask why.
1: What do you suppose they mean by Yorkshire pudding tie style?
2: Martin, there are... 17 people in London.
1: Oh, Charles, don't take life so seriously. Excuse me, what's this?
3: Ah, that is a traditional Yorkshire pudding made according to an 18th century Yorkshire recipe.
1: Why is it tie style?
3: Because once we've made it, we throw lemongrass at it and hope for the best. Ah, your guest has arrived. This way, sir.
4: Charles.
2: Mr. Washbrook.
4: No. Jay, please. And this must be Martin.
1: Martin McCabe the third.
5: tempt you to a little pouille-frisée? Rather a good year, as a matter of fact.
4: Oh, well, I don't usually.
1: I expect you'd like a dustbin of Coca-Cola.
4: Well, perhaps I will have a little wine. I don't normally eat lunch.
6: No, of course not. Lunch. Lunch is for wimps. Breakfast is for losers. Dinner is for dropouts.
4: But I think perhaps I could face a little caviar.
5: Caviar? Well, what a good idea. Just what I was about to order. And I expect Martin would like a bit of dry toast.
1: No. The caviar will be fine.
4: And then perhaps some lobster.
5: The lobster? Yes, why not?
4: And then the rib of beef.
5: Oh, God. You know, on reflection, I think I might just settle for the lally of lamb. Flambéed in Vimto.
2: He's been rather a long time in the gents, hasn't he?
1: Not as long as you'll be when you see the bill. Charles, three portions of caviar.
5: I know, but we have to think big, Martin. If this comes off, we'll be opening offices in the States, jet-setting across the global economy. Anyway, I phoned Sandy and told her to send a petty cash round by motorbike.
1: That won't cover it.
5: Do you think I should bring back and tell her to sell a couple of desks?
4: Right, gentlemen. Let's get down to business.
5: Let's indeed.
4: I'm looking for a British agency with media savvy and a high degree of political nous.
5: Martin.
1: Mr. Washbrook, we've got so much political nous that the ear of the government is our favorite orifice. Sorry, we cut that one. We were worried you might be some thin-skinned Bible basher who'd take offense.
2: Martin.
1: Mr. Washbrook.
4: Mm-hmm. Yes.
1: Mr. Washbrook.
4: Yes.
1: Mr. Washbrook, there are 17 people in London who matter.
4: Are there?
1: Yes.
4: Screw them. Gentlemen, let me lay my cards on the table. I represent socialism in America now.
5: No, you don't.
4: Yes, I do.
5: No, you don't. You can't. You represent international capital and my chance of getting hold of some.
4: I am the president of socialism in America now.
5: You swine. Utter total swine. Socialism? Given a quick cursory glance at the United States, how would you say socialism in America's doing, actually? Give us your half-time assessment, Ron.
4: We haven't yet won the hearts and minds of the people, but...
5: I think that's fair. Do you think that's fair, Martin?
1: Yes, I think it might be true to say that the monster-raving loony parties won more elections than you have.
5: America, the most rampantly, unashamedly capitalist society on earth, and I end up with the only living socialist in New York.
4: I owe you an apology.
5: You owe me for caviar, lobster, river beef, claret burgundy, and a creme brulee Granny Smith.
4: Hey, listen, I'll get the... I'll get the lunch.
1: A socialist will pay for the lunch?
4: You see, I'm a rich socialist.
1: Ah.
4: I am a very rich socialist.
5: Well, they are the very best kind, of course. Don't you think, Martin?
1: Yeah, does this mean Prentice McCabe is not paying for the lunch?
4: You got it.
1: In that case, I'll start again with the caviar.
0: Oh, Mr. McCabe, Sir Harold Dixon phoned.
1: Oh, tell him I'm out.
0: Well, I did. You were out.
1: Well, if he phones while I'm in, tell him I'm dead.
5: Jay, do come through. Want some coffee, please, Sandy.
0: Okay.
1: You know, I don't want to be discouraging, but after your experience of America, what makes you think that Britain is ripe for the socialist message?
5: Socialists have been having rather a lean time of it over here.
1: Especially in the Labour Party.
4: You see, what the socialist movement needs is a win.
5: Well, I would broadly go along with that, yes. The Berlin Wall, the collapse of the Soviet Empire, it does suggest that relegation is looming.
4: We need to win a high-profile election. An election of the world is watching.
1: And you think this can happen in Tony Blair's Britain? You haven't been taking lessons in political judgment from William Hague, have you?
5: I've always admired naive American optimism.
4: But... Gentlemen. Now, I am prepared to pay you a generous commission and to put a substantial sum at your disposal if you will use all your brains, skill, and wit to secure the election of a socialist mayor of London.
5: So, you have never handed over £2,000 to a complete stranger in Shepherd's Market.
7: Of course I haven't.
1: Or asked a friend to lie for you.
7: Truth is a socialist principle.
8: Is it?
2: Yes, Martin, of course it is. Now, have you ever made a complete screw-up of running the health service?
7: Of course not.
1: Now, can I just ask you about your background? You have a master's degree in philosophy, but you're working as a street cleaner in Walthamstow.
7: Yes.
1: Is there a history of mental illness in your family?
7: Certainly not.
1: Mind you, I suppose there's much call for philosophy in Walthamstow.
7: Mr. McCabe, theory becomes a weapon in the hands of the masses. I read Marx's philosophy. You can't join the workers' struggle without joining the workers. Can I ask you something? What's in this for you? For Prentice McCabe, whoever you are.
2: It is the cause, my dear old darling. It is the cause. There are still some of us left, you know, who believe in the struggle. Oh, don't be fooled by all this. The baubles and trinkets of an outmoded system. I spit them.
1: Sorry, Charles, just trying to get out of the way of passing thunderbolts.
2: Ah, comrade youth trainee.
0: Comrade, Mr. Prentice, you asked me to remind you you're having a mug of coffee with the Albanian ambassador in half an hour.
2: Thank you, comrade.
0: Do I get extra money for doing this?
2: Don't be ridiculous. Leave the room immediately.
7: I'm not going to be somebody's mouthpiece, you know. I'm going to say exactly what I want to say.
1: My dear fellow, of course you are. It's just that we're going to help you say it.
9: Tony Blair, the illegitimate offspring of Margaret Thatcher. Tony Blair's third way is a capitalist lie. This election is a lie. The so-called Labour Party, a sham democracy to stifle the voice of the people. I'm not even going to waste your time talking about the other party. Let's leave them to sink in their capitalist sleeves.
2: My word, he sounds full of passionate sincerity.
1: Yeah, well, that's what Washbrook's paying us for.
9: Let's make this a people's election. Not an election for millionaires and Blair Stooges. An election for all the people of London. White and black, the poor, the unemployed, and everybody suffering and sweltering on the London Underground so that Tony's cronies can swill their champagne on the gravy train. Yes. Oh, yes, my friends, we've had enough of signal failures at White City and passenger incidents at West Ruislip. We've had enough of democracy failures in Downing Street and candidate incidents in the Labour Party. He talks about the people. Let's make this the election when the people talk to him.
2: Oh. A splendid effort, Martin.
1: Thank you, Charles.
2: Yeah. My pager. When the pager sounds, it means somebody has gone off message. I have been summoned, Martin.
10: Charles, over here.
2: Ah, over there.
10: Are you sure this is safe?
2: Of course it's safe. This is Sir John Burt's leaving party. There's nobody here at all.
10: We've got a job for you. Something that should be right up your street. Something a bit messy and mucky.
2: Do tell me more.
10: Well, you know the Prime Minister only ever agreed to have an elected London mayor so that he could appear to be doing something radical.
2: Well, isn't that rather the line being taken by this socialist chappie?
10: Charles, this socialist chappie has got to be stopped.
2: Ah. Oh, dear.
10: You must have seen the opinion polls. If this keeps up, he's going to win. This isn't meant to be a proper election. This is supposed to be a shoo-in for Blair's candidates. I don't mind telling you, we've made a pretty fair lash-up of this.
2: Oh, do you think so?
10: And that was before this independent socialist candidate showed up.
2: Stopping him may be a bit difficult, actually.
10: We pay you to do things that are difficult. Damn it, Charles, you did an excellent job on the Tory campaign. Prentice McCabe's finest hour.
2: Well, that, of course, was not so difficult.
10: As usual, Downing Street is to be kept out of it.
2: And you will self-destruct in 5 seconds.
10: I don't care how you do it. I don't want to know the details. I want this socialist candidate discredited, shafted, ruined, wrecked.
2: Grief, man, it sounds like you've swallowed Neil Kinnock. Well, Martin, you can't say it's exactly unexpected. I had been waiting for something of the sort.
1: It does rather raise a moral dilemma.
2: A moral dilemma? This is Prentice McCabe. It raises nothing of the kind. It raises a practical question. This agency is now more or less solvent.
1: Thanks in no small measure to our government retainer for doing Downing Street's dirty work.
2: On the other hand, J. Washbrook III is very rich indeed. Do you know, it's a wonderful thing when you think what middle-class guilt has given us.
1: Charity, philanthropy, Esther Ransom.
2: It has given us a very rich American socialist longing to throw his money away. Such a client is not to be lightly tossed aside, government retainer or no government retainer.
1: Well, here's another practical problem. This candidate has been personally vetted by Prentice McCabe. Let's face it, Charles, if there's muck to be found, you're the man to find it. You went through his background with a fine tooth comb.
2: Yes, he is purity personified, isn't he?
0: Hello, Prentice McCabe. Hold on, please.
2: Sandy, what the devil is that?
0: It's Chopin's funeral march. I've just put Sandy on hold. I thought we'd make a nice change from Greensleeves.
1: No, I don't really think so, Sandy.
0: Oh, all right. La la la la la la
2: la la la la la. Sandy, give me the phone. Who is it?
0: Sir Harold Dixon.
2: Good morning, Sir Harold. Bear with me one moment. Martin, what work have we done on the Dixon account?
1: Very little.
2: Sir Harold, my people have researched the background pretty thoroughly on this. I'm just thumbing through the file now. Martin, what advice have we got for Sir Harold?
1: Very little.
2: Sir Harold, our feeling is that we should play a long game with regard to this one. How long a game, Martin?
1: Oh, tell him in these situations it's early doors.
2: In these situations it's early doors, Sir Harold. I'm sorry? What the hell am I talking... Well, Sir Harold, can I ring you back when I've run that up my colleague's flagpole and seen who's vomited? Do you think we could make Sir Harold the first victim of the socialist revolution?
9: Of course, it's a term of abuse, isn't it? Socialist. If to care about our hospitals is to be socialist, then I am guilty and proud of it. If to care about the deplorable state of our ambulance service is to be socialist, then I am guilty and proud of it. If to want property for people, not property that's so overpriced it's out of the reach of people, is socialist, then I am guilty and proud of it. And if to regard Tony Blair with his henchmen, his cronies, his spin doctors, and his dirty tricks departments as the biggest humbug and hypocrite ever to have occupied Downing Street is to be socialist, then I am guilty and proud of it. And so, in your heart of hearts, are you.
2: You don't think your speechwriting effort tonight was just a little over the top, do you?
1: It wasn't my effort. The People's Morris says speechwriters are the parasites of democracy. A politician should say precisely what he thinks in the way he wants to say it.
2: Lord, that's appalling.
1: Frankly, Charles, this thing is out of our control. I don't think we could stop it now if we wanted. Have you seen the latest opinion polls? There's a growing chance that our boy, if he is our boy, is going to win.
2: Yes, yes, I've seen the polls.
1: There are millions of ordinary people fed up with the two major parties and willing to give him a chance.
2: It's a question of do we or don't we?
1: Do we or don't we what?
2: Oh, come on, Martin, this is hardly a severe test of the wheeze maker's art, is it? No elaborate wheezing is needed here. If we simply leaked to the press that the People's Morris is being funded by foreign money, specifically by American dollars, it would kill his campaign stone dead.
1: Yes, but we wouldn't leak that to the press, would we?
8: Enjoy your meal.
1: No.
4: How would you like to share my McRibs?
1: About as much as I'd like to share your McBowels, Jay. If McCabe goes stateside, does that mean we get to eat McRibs every day?
4: You bet.
1: Well, I'm not turning into a wide-load lard ass with good teeth for anyone.
2: Martin, the big picture. Offices from New York to Missouri. Concord between London and New York. Prentice McCabe Worldwide Enterprises.
4: No.
2: Worth a wobbly bot, wouldn't you say?
4: No. Martin is perfectly right.
2: Martin is never perfectly right about anything.
4: No, look, I mean, I'm the president of socialism in America. Here I am, inflicting our capitalist culture on you.
2: No, not at all.
1: Yes, he is. Couldn't we go somewhere a bit more left-wing, like the Ritz or the Savoy?
4: You're right.
2: Jay, we love McDonald's.
1: No, we don't.
4: Look, I insist. Look, I tell you what. Leave this embarrassing imperialist trash and be my guest tonight. What do we have lunch today?
5: Oh, that's a little haunt of ours. Yes, we have no polenta.
4: As my guests. No, I insist. Look, you guys are capitalists, and I'm using you, right? Believe me, I'm using you.
1: Charles, look, no disrespect, Jay, but I like England. I'm not at all sure about going stateside.
4: Well, that's okay, Martin. I'm not offended. Look, I tell you what. If Prentice is to move over to the States to use my money for the things I believe in, you can stay here and do all the work of running the London.
1: Ah, when you say work...
4: Anyhow, before I make any final decision, I want to see you win this election.
2: But you see, Archie, it's rather out of our hands.
10: But this is democracy run riot. We're not used to it. We're used to having things our own way.
2: Little to be done, I fear.
10: We've always managed to arrange things in the past.
2: Oh, I don't know. Scottish Parliament? You cocked that up a bit, didn't you?
10: Well, yes, there was that.
2: Made a monumental horlicks of the Welsh Assembly.
10: Well, yes, there was that.
2: Abolition of the House of Lords? Now, that was a study in sustained asininity.
10: Well, yes, yes, you could say so.
2: You know, Archie, for a bunch of control freaks, you're a sorry collection of underachievers, aren't you?
10: Look, our candidate's selection for Mayor of London has been...
2: A cock-up. Horlicks. Asinine.
10: Well, yes, but... Oh, Charles. Charles, I'm desperate.
2: Yes. Yes, you are, aren't you? So, you see, it's goodbye, Archie.
1: Well, I never was very happy about us being a sort of unofficial arm of the government anyway. It did seem to raise some ethical questions. Charles, have you ever been bothered by an ethical question?
2: Oh, no. Well, it was once, possibly, when I was about 12. The moment passed. Come on, Martin, you're not telling me you've got ethical hang-ups about all that lovely American lolly.
1: No, I suppose not.
0: Sorry to disturb you, but there's an urgent phone call. It's from the manager from Yes, We Have No Polenta.
1: What on earth can they want?
2: Well, probably inviting us to a free lunch. Honoured customers, you know. Orlando, how are you? Yes, certainly I remember the caviar. Yes, and the lobsters. No, there must be some mistake. He's an American philanthropist. He insisted. Yes, I quite understand. Yes.
1: Charles, you've gone the colour of pea soup with added frog.
2: The lunch.
1: Yeah, well, what about it?
2: J. Washbrook III wrote the cheque. It has bounced 8 miles high.
1: What?
2: It has bounced.
1: Oh, now there's a wheeze.
4: You see, Charles, socialism is a very noble ideal.
2: Is it?
4: Damn right. But you know what's wrong with the socialist movement? It's full of crooks. It's always been full of crooks. We're just not good enough for the philosophy.
2: You utter hypocrite.
4: No, Charles. You do me an injustice. I really am a socialist. And I really am a crook.
2: But why? I mean, why?
4: Because it was so much fun. There's limited pleasure in being the only living socialist in New York. Also, nobody in New York would have believed this for 2 minutes. The minute I met you, I just loved your naive British optimism. Admit it, Charles, you've been, how would you put it, out-wheezed.
2: I am never out-wheezed.
4: Come on. I struck a kind of blow for the old movement. You should have seen yourself. Offices stateside, flitting about in Concord. Oh, boy, I loved it.
2: And you never even paid for lunch.
4: No, but it was a hell of a lunch, wasn't it?
2: Just one last little thing.
4: Mm-hmm.
2: Are you or are you not rich?
4: Well, put it this way. As a man to man, lend me the plane fare home.
1: And he even got the plane fare off you. What a performer.
2: Well, it was either that or he threatened to sell the whole thing to the tabloids.
1: Oh, that reminds me. Have you seen the Evening Standard?
2: Martin, I'm in no mood for reading the papers. It may possibly have dawned on you that we are now completely out of work.
1: Not entirely, Charles. You see, J. Washbrook III did not only write a cheque at the restaurant, he also wrote a cheque to cover Morris's mail shot to 5 million Londoners.
2: And?
1: 8 miles high and second he wrote a cheque to cover the rent on the headquarters of Socialism Now, the capitalists have repossessed it. Oh, and he wrote a cheque for the use of the meetings hall where Morris delivered his tirades. Oh, yes, the paper.
2: Socialism can't pay the bills. People's candidate arrested.
1: He's been charged with fraud and deception.
2: I would have thought that made him admirably qualified to be mayor of London.
0: His email's just come.
2: Congratulations as usual. Appreciate what a difficult assignment this was and have doubled your fee. Please eat this email, Archie.
1: So, we're back in business.
2: Well, I don't know that we shall mark this down as one of our triumphs, Martin.
0: No, but you've learned something.
1: And what might that be?
0: That there are even worse crooks and liars in the world than Prentice McCabe.
2: Get out, Sandy.

You've been listening to Absolute Power by Mark Tavener, starring John Bird and Stephen Fry, with Siobhan Hayes, Tony Gardner, Colin McFarlane and Hugh Parker. The music was by Matthew Scott. The producer was Paul Schlesinger.

0: much by the time there was an engineer.
1: Choo-choo Charlie was his name, we hear.
0: He had an engine and he sure had fun. He used good and plenty candy to make his train run.
2: Charlie!

0: south, south. Oh, the big red letters stand for the Jell-O family. Oh, the big red letters stand for the Jell-O family. That's Jell-O.
1: Yum, yum, yum.
0: Jell-O pudding.
1: Yum, yum, yum.
0: Jell-O pudding.

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1: Kosher Cookery Class, presented by Gilda Bernstein. We must apologize due to a slight technical problem. We're joining Kosher Cookery 20 minutes later than advertised.

0: There you are. Have you got any idea of the time? You know the program starts 7 o'clock regular. You know this. I got a lot of letters asking me to do a pot roast. I was going to show you. Now what? You want to see cinders? I can show you cinders. Because that's all that's left of the pot roast. Cinders. And you know why? Because that's what happens to a pot roast when you're 20 minutes late. And don't ask me about the bagels. Just don't ask me about the bagels. You want to know what happened to the bagels? The bagels is ruined. Ruined! This is how you treat me. Your poor Gilda. You ever hear of an archaeologist discovers bagels? Digs up some bagels? No? You know why? Bagels don't last forever. You want to stay out, have fun, eat trash, go with sixes? Go ahead, do it. If it kills me, what do you care?
1: Cliché.

0: coming up soon. A cliché exclusive. Jim Bland, inveterate alcoholic, tells his story. His broken marriage. His repeated attempts to find a cure. The uncontrollable rages. The depressions. The suicide attempts. Now, at last, Jim Bland, inveterate alcoholic, tells his story.
1: I don't know what it is about the whole thing, but you listen to me. You listen to me now, and I tell you the thing that I'm talking about.
0: Jim Bland, his tragic story. Formerly a top journalist with a leading newspaper, but now a top journalist with another leading newspaper. Promoted because of his prodigious talent for drinking enormous quantities of alcohol. This week only in Cliché.
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3: I am standing by the banks of Loch Ness, the reputed home of the Loch Ness Monster. Does this creature in fact exist, or is she merely a device contrived and sustained by the Scottish Tourist Board? Today, I am about to administer the ultimate test. I have with me a piece of apparatus, the hydroscope, which, when placed into the water, will project my voice throughout the entire length and depth of the Great Loch. Nessie, can you hear me, girl? I, Hamish Angus Fraser MacDonald, am prepared to pay you, the Loch Ness Monster, for tangible evidence of your existence. I have the money with me here, in this briefcase. I am prepared to pay you £1. One crisp Scottish pound note is yours for the taking if you care to surface and collect it new. Can you hear me, Nessie? One whole Scottish pound. Well, ladies and gentlemen, if Nessie were a true Scot, surely she would have collected that pound in a flash. At last, conclusive proof that the Loch Ness Monster doesn't...
4: Mickey, two!
3: What?
4: I'm asking for £2.
3: Is that you, Nessie?
4: I'm saying nothing till I get my money.
3: Is that someone missing a boot?
4: My lips are sealed till I get the cash.
3: Ach, you money-grubbing, black, slithery wee beastie. £1's the offer. Take it or leave it.
4: £2. That's my last word.
3: Ach, you miserly, stingy, tight-fisted, pinching, grasping, illiberal, empty-handed, giftless, mercenary wee beastie. £1 10p, and that's my final word.
4: £1.50, I'll come the lower.
3: At last, ladies and gentlemen, conclusive proof that the Loch Ness Monster does not exist.
4: £1.45,
3: does not exist. The controversy can cease. The legend dies. The Loch Ness Monster does not exist. This is Hamish Fraser, Angus MacDonald, reporting from Loch Ness. And it's back to the studio.
4: Make it £1.30.
3: You wee beastie, I'm telling you nothing. Don't look at me with those great, yellow, baleful eyes of yours. You don't exist as far as I'm concerned, and you get no more money out of me.
5: I'm what you might call a 20th century guy. I'm bright, young, successful, and when I get a problem, I want an instant solution. But up until a few weeks ago, my life seemed to be missing something. I couldn't understand it. I had a great car,
6: an amazing stereo system, and a really excellent place to live. My girlfriend was a model, and we looked good together. But somehow there seemed to be no substance to my life. So I got myself a faster car with white wall tires, got a Dolby system and a platinum needle for my stereo unit. I even got myself a better girlfriend. Still, my life seemed hollow. But then I discovered spray-on spiritual fulfillment. Just one little psst in the morning keeps you spiritually fulfilled the whole day through. Not only that, it smells good, too. So if you're a 20th century guy and you can't afford the time to put meaning in your life, you need spray-on spiritual fulfillment. Now in handy roll-on bags, too.
7: Why, I, in this week piping, time of peace, have no delight to pass away. The time, unless to see my shadow
8: Isn't
7: in the
8: clever.
7: Sun... And just turns on my
8: useless.
7: Nose. Deformity.
8: Absolutely useless.
7: Therefore, since I cannot,
8: look, just get
7: prove another to
9: get him out. Get him out.
10: Yes. Thank you. Thanks.
7: Dennis. I was a bit nervous. It wasn't very good.
10: No, that was lovely, Dennis. We'll be in touch.
7: Okay. Right. Fine. Thank you.
8: My God. Are we never going to get a Richard? We start rehearsals in 2 weeks' time.
10: Okay, next, please.
11: Hi. I'm up for Richard III, and at the moment I'm appearing...
10: Yes, just relax, Nick. Now, take it from Act 1, Scene 1, Now is the Winter, okay?
8: Another clown.
9: Give him a chance, he looks right.
8: What are you talking about? Richard III's a deformed lunatic.
10: Mm-hmm. Mm.
11: Okay.
10: Okay.
11: Right. Here we go. Now is the winter of our discontent. Made glorious summer.
8: God, what on earth is
12: it? Hold it!
10: Hold it! Stop it, Nick!
11: Sorry. Yes. What?
13: Why, my dear boy, are you reading it like that?
11: Like what?
13: In that funny voice.
11: Sorry. What's the problem? I'm not funny enough.
13: What?
11: Oh, how about this?
12: No, you know,
8: Wait a minute. What's his name?
9: Nick Maloney.
13: Oh. Nick. could we drop the funny voice?
11: What? Altogether?
13: Yes.
11: Okay, you're the director.
13: Quite.
11: Just straight then.
13: Straight.
11: Just a straight, ordinary voice.
13: No!
11: I mean, you want it absolutely straight. Yes. Not even the slightest trace of a funny voice.
13: Look! I'll make it clear for you. It's Shakespeare. It's Richard III.
11: Yes,
13: it's a tragedy. Do it straight. Or get out.
11: Okay, you want it straight.
13: Thank you.
11: Right, okay, fine. Shakespeare. Straight.
12: Now is the winter of our discontent, made glorious summer by this Duke of York, and all the clouds that even in the very extremity that lord upon our house, in the deep.
8: That's our Richard.
13: You're hired, dear boy. You're hired.
11: Thanks awfully.
2: And now, Cliché's entry for the International Year of the Man Song Festival.

0: Hello, and welcome to How Do You Do, the new quiz game testing your knowledge of etiquette. On the panel tonight, Lady Melchester.
1: How do you do?
0: The Marquess of Sainsbury.
2: How do you do?
0: And Lord Faversham.
3: How do you do?
0: First question. You are attending a cocktail evening, and quite accidentally, the hostess, Lady Blakeworth, knees you in the groin. What is the proper form of address? Lord Faversham.
3: Thank you, your ladyship.
0: Is the right answer. The Duke of Blakely is entertaining dinner guests, and you notice that his flies are undone. How do you draw his attention to this fact? Lady Melchester?
1: You call out, "Where, hey, Willie, the stable door's undone and the horse is bolting."
0: Correct! Moving on, you take a dry sherry as an aperitif, a hock with the hors d'oeuvre, a fine claret with the entree, champagne with the sweet, port with the Stilton, followed by a liqueur coffee and a five-star cognac. What colour is your vomit? The Marquess.
2: Red.
0: Is the right answer. The world of nature. The ocean depths. For many years, marine biologists have speculated over the existence of an identifiable language among certain species of marine life. Now, at last, the breakthrough has come. Not, as was first hypothesized, from the dolphin, but from another mammalian sea dweller, the blue whale. As yet, only a simple grasp of basic syntax and meaning structure has been achieved. But this is enough for us to decipher certain simplistic features of whale communication. This is the call of a male adult to one of his offspring. This particular communication takes the form of a castigation. The adult is chiding his youngster for some misdeed. Now we hear a stringent denial from the adolescent whale. It becomes apparent, as the conversation progresses, that the father has discovered several copies of the National Geographic magazine under his son's rock. These magazines contain several photographs of naked female blue whales. The youngster protests. He claims they are not his, but belong to his friend, Charlie, who left them there last time he visited. The adult whale emits a rather strong expletive and goes on to say, "If you've seen one naked blue whale, you've seen them all." Surely the nature of this rudimentary whale dialogue is at last conclusive proof that there is a creature as intelligent as man himself. Or, if you like, as stupid.

And coming up soon, Simon Molloy will be talking to film director Steven Spielberg about his latest film, The Extra, Very, Very Special, This Is Absolutely the Last Time I'm Going to Do It, edition of Close Encounters of the Third Kind. They'll be chatting about how come alien beings who traveled 450 million light years across the universe to visit the planet Earth happen to be

0: About how come alien beings who traveled 450 million light years across the universe to visit the planet Earth happen to be carrying with them a Hammond organ. They'll be looking at credibility in the modern cinema.
1: 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Well, we at the Dental Research Laboratories have been looking into the problem, and we've come up with a solution. Sprocco nose plugs. 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Sprocco nose plugs. Use them. I do.
2: Gentlemen, you will be delighted to learn that I have with me the results of the history examination. Thought you'd be pleased. Erkenberg, 72%. Second. Ainsworth, 67%. Fourth. Allen, 55%. 12th. Barnes, 84%. Top. Binkins, 5%. Bottom. Before I continue, I should like to ask Mr. Binkins a question. Binkins, did you revise for this examination?
3: Yes, sir.
2: I refer you to question 4. What were the effects of the Counter-Reformation on the Church of England? Your answer, Binkins, was a monument. An everlasting testament to the God of Waffle. I will read you a short extract from this masterpiece. Question 4, it says at the top of the page. What are the effects of the Counter-Reformation on the Church of England? The essay begins. What are the effects of the Counter-Reformation on the Church of England? Yes, what indeed? Well, first, there are several words before answering this question, if we are ever to achieve what it is we set out to do, although it is not always possible so to do it, that should be defined for clarity. What are the effects of the Counter-Reformation? Yes, what indeed? That is the question that has been set. What are the effects of the Counter-Reformation? And that indeed is the question I shall try to attempt to answer, i.e., what are the effects of the Counter-Reformation in the Church of England? A marvellous opening. Now, we come to the heart, the meat of his analysis. I quote, "So now we must examine the words which I stated earlier had to be defined, see above, in order for us to reach the final goal that we set out so to do, i.e., what are the effects of the Counter-Reformation on the Church of England? Firstly, let us define the word what. What is a questioning word which implies a question. And what is the question implied here? Yes, you've guessed it. What are the effects of the Counter-Reformation on the Church of England? On now to the second word, are. A-R-E. Are can often have several meanings. For instance, e.g., if you have a sore throat, a doctor can often ask you to say, ah. However, moreover, also to indeed, here it means something quite different, i.e., A-R-E, a verb meaning to are. The third word, the, moreover, to, also as well as indeed, quite clearly, another kettle of fish. Moving on, we reach the words Counter-Reformation. And none too soon, eh? The real heart and meat of the question we are answering. To refresh your memory, should the reader need reminding, what are the effects of the Counter-Reformation on the Church of England? We are now in a position to answer that question. The effects of the Counter-Reformation on the Church of England was absolutely amazing, really mind-boggling. So much so that even now today we are still asking that question, what were those effects? And this is something that happened ages ago. I mean like the olden days. You know, just before the First World War, even before the Beatles. You know, when Henry VIII and Napoleon were...

0: around. Anyway, those effects, I just can't tell you how incredible they were. Wow. But the thing that really bugs me is, how can we, living today, talk about something that happened when we weren't there? I mean, like, sometimes you see a football match on TV, and you think it was a really great game, but then you talk to someone who went to the game, and they say it was really boring. So all we can say from where we are, those effects look really incredible. Mind-blowing. But if you'd been there at the time, who knows, you may never even have heard of the Counter-Reformation. Not everyone was invited. Indeed, you could even have slept through the whole thing. Gentlemen, I give you John Binkins, historian extraordinaire.
1: John Binkins has left Birchwood Comprehensive School and is now a millionaire. His form master, Mr. Griffiths, is still teaching there.

0: That was Fleetway, written by Rob Grant and Doug Naylor, with musical accompaniment by Pete Lingwood and starring Carol Heyman.
1: You want to see Cinders? I can show you Cinders, because that's all that's left of the pot roast, Cinders. And you know why? Because that's what happens to a pot roast when you're 20 minutes late.
0: Nick Maloney.
2: You know what it is here about the whole thing? But who listens to me? Who listens to me now? That's the thing that I'm talking about.
0: Simon Malloy.
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0: And Brian Southern.
4: The effects of the Counter-Reformation on the Church of England was absolutely amazing. Really mind-boggling.

0: Cliché.
1: Cliché was produced in Manchester by Ron McDonnell.
2: Good night, Mr. McDonnell.
1: And that's the end of Cliché for another week. 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Also available, the Cliché 1500E gas-powered convector heater with a 7-position adjustable vari-speed, price £35.95. Also, the Cliché blue-winged Australian lungfish with highlights from the series printed on its chin is on sale at all good hardware shops, price £7.50 per pound. And official members of the Cliché fan club may be interested to know that they are now entitled to special reduced rates at Gibson's shoe repairs and Pollock's drive-in lobotomies. And for those members, this week's secret message from Captain Cliché is oink, oink, ba, ba, growl. Cliché!
3: Well, that's the end of the present series of Cliché. And I'd like to take this opportunity to thank everyone involved. The rest of the cast, the producer, the writers, the people behind the scenes. Because Cliché has had such a dramatic effect on my life and on my career. Thank you.
4: Pass me another bin, Brian! Hey, look! There's some food in this one! Food! Brian! Brian! There's a bit of beef burger! Food! What are you doing next, Brian?
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0: Ladies and gentlemen, we present The Big Business Lark by Lawrie Wyman and starring Jimmy Edwards, Frank Thornton, and Gwen Terrell. Unfortunately, many employees regard their boss as an unreasonable, money-grabbing, mean, selfish, dictatorial old bully boots. The managing director and chairman of British United Plastics, Sir Charles Boniface, isn't a bit like that, of course. He's kind, thoughtful, generous, and a mild-mannered man. When he's asleep. Awake, he's an unreasonable, money-grabbing, mean, selfish, dictatorial old bully boots. Judge for yourself as he's just about to arrive at his penthouse office in the British United Plastics building on the embankment overlooking the Thames.
1: Oh, good morning, Sir Charles.
2: Don't be a complete twit, Edith. It's a ghastly morning. For a start, it was raining in the country. Then I got stuck in a traffic jam on the Albert Bridge. My word, if ever a monarch suffered from crack-brained architect, old Albert certainly did. First, that monstrosity of a memorial in the park, and then a bridge that wobbles up and down if you push so much as a handcart over it. Still, I suppose if you look at his wife's rotting railway station, Victoria didn't do so much better, did she, eh?
1: Quite, Sir Charles.
2: Yeah, quite. After that little debacle, anyway, some idiot had parked outside the entrance. So I had to plod through 14 tons of sludge to get to a lift, which stuck three floors down. So I had to walk up the rest in order to be told by you that it's a good morning.
1: Sorry, sir. Bad morning, sir.
2: That's better. That's brilliant. Still, I must say it's comforting to see that a few people have bothered to turn up for work today. May I ask where the hell everybody was yesterday? I had the whole building to myself. Another of those confounded unofficial strikes, I suppose.
1: Yesterday was Sunday.
2: Sunday? Well, you should have made a note of it in my diary. I can't be expected to remember everything for myself, can I? Stop waiting in with my time, Edith. I've got a lot to do this morning.
1: Yes, sir. And don't forget, there's a board meeting at 12.
2: Was there? Get rid of it. There's cricket on the telly.
1: Sir Charles, I hardly think.
2: I'd noticed that. You must try hard now. Then where's my copy of the Times?
1: Oh, British United Plastics went up another penny yesterday, sir.
2: I don't want it for the stocks and shares, you ninny. I want to see which channel the cricket is on. Get your priorities right, Edith. Get them right.
1: BBC One, sir.
2: There you are, you see. You knew all the time. Good girl.
1: The match is cancelled owing to rain.
2: What, Edith, you... You've gone too far.
1: Well, it's true, sir.
2: It's a lot of tommy rot. I mean, footballers play in the rain, don't they? Hockey players play in the rain. Rugby players, polo players, swimmers.
1: Well, they were wet to start with.
2: Don't quibble about it. If the MCC don't like getting wet, they should borrow umbrellas.
3: Good morning, Father.
4: No.
3: Oh. Bad morning, Father.
2: Granted.
3: Albert's bumpy bridge.
1: Rain stops play on the telly.
3: Oh, no. I think I'll come back later.
2: No, you won't. No, you won't. I want a word with you, Frank. When I arrived this morning, Hoskins couldn't get the rolls up to the main entrance. Do you know why? Because some stupid little twit had parked a flashy-looking sports job at the foot of the steps and blocked the way. Sort the idiot out and tell the stupid little twit if he does it again, he's fired.
3: Certainly, Father. And that won't take any time at all.
2: Eh? Why not?
3: It was my flashy-looking sports job. I'm the stupid-looking little twit who wishes he'd come by train.
2: Yes. Well, in future you do.
3: I had a feeling I would.
2: Edith, stop standing there looking sexy. Edith, is Mr. Frank's car on the firm?
1: Yes, sir.
2: Good. Tell the garage to respray it in a subdued colour this time.
3: Respray it? What for? It's perfectly all right.
2: Not anymore, it isn't. I instructed Hoskins to try and prove a little point with the Rolls' front bumpers. Cracking good handbrake you've got there, Frank, you know. Hoskins charged at it twice.
3: He what?
2: Oh, your car didn't move an inch, but it's a bit shorter, you know. By about a foot, I should say.
3: You're warped. That's what you are, warped.
2: Yes, very, very probably I am. I'm also the managing director and the chairman, aren't I? Any questions?
3: None at all. I'd always wanted my car resprayed in a subdued colour.
2: Yeah. You're learning, son, you're learning. Now, what are you cluttering up my office for?
3: It's a bit difficult in front of Edith.
2: Nonsense, Edith is broad-minded, aren't you, Edith?
1: Oh!
2: You see? Face like a cart horse, but fine fetlocks. And the most splendid hindquarters. Oh. What's the trouble, Frank?
3: Well, If you must know, it's the managerial washroom.
2: Oh, not again. What's gone wrong with the gents this time?
3: Your choice of decoration, Father. You know how you insisted on using our plastic flooring, foam ceiling tiles, nylon wallpaper, and polystuma wash basin?
2: Yes, yes, I know all about that. What about it? It looks very chic.
3: Agreed. And anyone who goes in there is liable to have to admire it for a long, long time.
2: Why is that?
3: They can't get out. Not unless they're wearing rubber boots or a lightning conductor.
2: Why the blazes not?
3: All that nylon and plastic is building up a dirty great load of static electricity. And if you pull the chain, you'll get so many volts up your arm, you'll probably go with it.
2: Thanks for the warning. Edith, order rubber boots all round for all the directors.
3: I don't think that is quite the answer, Father. I mean, we really can't have the board of management glooping around the place in Wellington.
2: Well, I suppose not. Particularly not old Coggins, poor old devil. If he gets whipped off the ground, he'll never have the strength to hang on, will he? I hate to think where he'd land. What right. We used to call him the drink, you know. What's the answer? What's the answer? Use the ladies?
1: No, I don't think so, sir.
2: Stop being so ridiculous. We could have a phone installed so that we can ring up and see if it's engaged or vacant.
3: You just won't give in, will you? It's no use dodging it. You've got to tell the board at the meeting this morning that a room completely decorated with our products is liable to be so full of static electricity that once inside, the customer will never be able to get out. He'll be trapped.
2: Well, there must be some perfectly simple answer.
3: There is. Don't get static electricity if there's water.
2: Well, then in that case, what's gone wrong in the managerial washroom?
3: The water is in plastic cisterns with plastic-covered chains ending in a plastic handle.
2: All manufactured by British United Plastics, I suppose.
3: Yes. It's a fascinating little problem, isn't it?
2: In other words, my decorations and the company's products have produced what you might call the original hot seat.
3: How right you are.
1: Sir Charles, I think it's time I left the room.
3: No, I wouldn't, Edith. He may have had the ladies redecorated.
1: That is not what I meant. I mean, it was merely that I thought
2: give her a quick pat on the watch, its name. She'll squeal a bit, but it shuts her up for hours. Now, what can we do about this? I mean, our entire domestic advertising campaign is mounted on the idea that any home completely decorated by British United Plastics is a clean home.
3: Yes.
2: Just a quick dust over and your room will look like new. Well, I mean, if that campaign is a success, we'll have walled up half the population of the country.
3: It's worse if you're wearing nylon, of course. Hmm? Then, as soon as you reach for the stainless steel door handle, there's a flash and sparks shoot out of your fingertips.
2: Well, you could use that, I suppose. Can we save on your light bills? Just reach for your door handle and light the whole blasted street up. Hey, does it hurt much?
3: One is definitely aware that one didn't like it.
2: What you're trying to tell me is, in other words, it hurts like hell. It's a good job I didn't have the managing director and chairman's personal suite redecorated at the same time, isn't it? Mine's still got wool carpet. No problem in that.
3: Ruthless, that's what you are, ruthless.
2: Yes, at least I shan't go flying through the air with the greatest of ease. Still, I don't think this is something I need to trouble the board about.
3: If any of them go in there, they'll be troubled, all right.
2: Well, then it's simple enough. Stick a notice on the door. Out of order.
3: In other words, you want time for a bit of a think before you let the board know that you've dropped them in the muck.
1: Oh, no, Mr. Frank. If I know your father, he'll leave that notice on the door till everybody's forgotten who put the habitation out of action in the first place.
2: There are times, Edith, when I think you've been my personal secretary a touch too long.
1: Sir Charles Boniface's office. Oh, one moment, please. It's the New York office.
2: Oh, I'll speak to them. Hello, Boniface here.
4: Al Fasher here. That's you, CB.
2: Who? CB. Oh, CB. Oh, Charles Boniface. That's me. Yes. But yes, CB here. How do you do, Mr.?
4: Did you get my cable?
2: Cable? Not exactly. No, I was stuck on the Albert Bridge for a
4: while. Great. I know you'd see it my way, CB.
2: Are you sure these satellite phone calls across the Atlantic work both ways? Only his end seems to be getting through at the moment.
3: Perhaps our half is on lease lend and we haven't paid Fort Knox the phone bills yet. I think I should have hung up before I started.
2: Hello, Sir Charles Boniface. I mean, CP here.
5: This is ground control, Kate Kennedy. Would you get off the line? We have splashdown in 45 minutes, 18 and 2/10 seconds.
2: Splashdown? He's not in the managerial washroom as well, is he?
4: Oh,
2: hello, I thought you...
4: Oh, called. Hi, I thought you hung up on me there. Look, CB, we got big, big trouble.
2: Don't bother, I'll fly out straight away. Meet me in my Sunday airfield. My secretary will cable our flight number.
4: But it's not necessary.
2: Just at the moment it is. I'm flying to New York immediately. Goodbye. Isn't it marvelous?
3: He's going to have the pair of us flying 3,500 miles in order to dodge having to face the board and account for an explodable loo.
2: Nothing of the sort. Edith, book us on the next flight.
1: Where to, Sir Charles?
2: Oh, what a stupid, fatuous question. Kalamazoo, of course. New York. Don't argue. Get the passports. Don't forget to have that out-of-order notice hung on the you-know-what's door. Make it big print in case old Coggins is in a hurry and has forgotten his glasses. On second thoughts, make it small print.

0: course, that's the nicest thing about New York.
1: What is?
0: Flying away from it. If that idiot Hal Packer was supposed to be my American cousin, I'm damn sure it was on your mother's side.
2: I enjoyed the trip, actually.
0: Yes, you enjoyed it. You didn't see as much of Hal Packer as I did. If he'd called me C.B. just once more, I'd have called him H.P. for his sauce.
1: You've been sitting there working that one out.
0: Yes, you're absolutely right. And it wasn't really worth the effort, was it?
1: Really.
3: Ladies and gentlemen, we are now approaching Heathrow Airport. So will you please fasten your cigarettes and extinguish your seatbelt? Don't bother. Boop again.
0: Frank.
4: Yes, Father?
0: Fasten my seatbelt, will you? You're nearer my stomach than I am.
1: Yes, I know what you mean, yeah. You'll have to put that cigar out as well.
0: What? Ruin a damn good Havana just because the driver wants to land? Certainly not.
1: It is the rule.
0: Then have it changed. I'm not wasting this.
1: I don't think you've any choice.
0: Of course I've got a choice. If they're going to be petty about it, you'll just have to drive around a bit up here until I've finished. There's a good 10 minutes smoking left, and I'm not wasting it.
1: Just why are you so keen on this particular cigar, anyway?
0: Because this particular cigar was free.
1: Ah.
0: That chap Hal Packer gave it to me.
1: Oh, I didn't know that.
0: Neither does he. It's in the box on his desk. Well, I saw it, and I reckon that I knew how to enjoy it better than he did, so I had it.
1: That is stealing.
0: Oh, no, it isn't. No, I left a receipt in his box, you know.
1: Well, I suppose you can always smoke that. It fascinates me, you know. We fly 7,000 miles at enormous expense, and all we seem to have achieved is that you've nicked a cigar and dodged a board meeting.
0: Well worth the money, I'd say. I did solve his problem as well.
1: You blinded him with science.
0: Same thing.
5: Excuse me, sir. Would you mind putting out that cigar?
0: Yes, I would mind.
5: Oh, then allow me to do it for you,
0: sir.
5: Whoopsie. There. Didn't hurt a bit, did it?
1: It did, you know. He may cry. Alternatively, he may ask the pilot to turn round and go back so he can pinch another one.
5: Oh, never mind, sir. I trust you enjoyed your flight. Dear me, sir.
0: Bullseye.
1: He's enjoyed it now.
5: No, honestly, you first-class passengers, you're all the same.
1: You know, with girls like that about, they shouldn't tell you to fasten your seatbelt. They should fly you over in a straitjacket.
0: Lovely undercarriage, that. What a lovely pair of oleo legs. Oh. Wonder what a phone number is.
1: As far as you are concerned, Father, I imagine it's ex-directory.
0: Next time I meet the chairman of BOAC, remind me to tell him that one of his girls owes me half a cigar.
1: I wouldn't mention it to him if I were you.
0: Why not?
1: If memory serves me correctly, last time you visited his office, you nicked a cigar out of the box on his desk as well.
0: Yes, and absolutely putrid it was, too. Government issue, I shouldn't wonder.
1: You still smoked it. We had to have the extractor fans on in your office for days.
0: But don't blame me, blame him. Let's get out. Did you cable Edith to have the rolls waiting for us at Heathrow?
1: I did.
0: Yeah, well, of course it won't be there. At least it'll give me something to blow her head off about when I get back to the office.
6: Sir Charles Boniface's office?
7: Oh, no, I'm afraid you can't, sir. He's been to New York.
6: Yes, we're expecting him back later today. Not at all, sir. Goodbye. Oh, good morning, Mr. Holroyd.
8: Now, look here, Edith.
7: Mrs. Chalmers, actually.
8: Oh, very well. Now, look here, Mrs. Chalmers. I realize I'm only a junior director.
6: That's right, Mr. Holroyd, you are. Very. How can I help you?
8: Well, it's Sir Charles, that son of his. First, they didn't turn up at the board meeting, and now I see a small item in the papers saying that they're in New York.
6: Oh, I didn't see that.
8: I gather at a small private ceremony at 2 o'clock in the morning, he offered to declare the offices of the New York Times open.
6: They've been open for... Oh. Oh, dear. Well, at least that sounds as if his American trip was successful.
8: That's the point. The board should have been informed what this trip was in aid of.
6: It was an emergency, Mr. Holroyd.
8: I presume you mean he couldn't bear to face the board.
6: No, I mean, look, he had a call from our New York office and he had to fly out immediately.
8: How very convenient.
6: Yes, wasn't it? Was there anything else, Mr. Holroyd?
8: Yes, there was.
6: Come in.
4: Excuse me, Mrs. Chalmers.
8: Mrs. Chalmers may, but I won't. You know who I am, I suppose?
4: Oh, yes, sir. You're horrible, Holroyd. No, I mean you're Mr. Holroyd, sir, one of the directors.
8: Precisely, and who are you?
4: Mavis Davis, Mr. Holroyd. I'm from the typing pool.
8: Then fall in it. I'm talking to Mrs. Chalmers, so go outside and wait.
4: Yes, sir. And I can see what the other girls mean about you now, sir.
8: Oh, and what is that?
4: The way you treat people makes them realize that there are other jobs that must be better, even if they're for less money. Good morning, sir.
9: Mrs. Chalmers, have that girl sacked.
7: I doubt if there's time, sir. I imagine she just gave in her notice, along with all the others you come in contact with.
8: Any more remarks like that, Mrs. Chalmers, and I'll have a word to Sir Charles about you when he gets back.
7: Oh, I do wish you would, Mr. Holroyd.
8: I warn you, he may well take action.
7: I'm relying on that, Mr. Holroyd. After all, I've been with Sir Charles for 12 years, and you've been with him for, let's see, it's all of 5 months. Now, I believe you said there was something you required.
8: Yes, there was. I presume Sir Charles will call a fresh board meeting as soon as he gets back.
7: I imagine so.
8: Good. Apart from finding out what this sudden American trip is about, there's a certain domestic matter within the building that Mr. Coggins and I would like clarified.
7: Domestic matter?
8: Yes, yes, well, I'd rather not go into the details, Mrs. Chalmers. It's a little indelicate.
7: Go on, Mr. Holroyd. Be brave.
8: Well, well, if you must know, Mr. Coggins and I would like to know how much longer the manager of your washroom is going to be out of order, and who it was who removed the door handles and replaced them with a piece of string.
7: Oh, so that's what Sir Charles wanted to borrow a screwdriver for. I mean, I'll mention it to him as soon as he gets back.
8: Do. Because there's nothing else seems to be wrong. I've told the hall porter to put some fresh door handles on straight away.
7: Oh.
8: I mean, we are British United Plastics, after all. If I'm entertaining someone important, it's hardly the thing to have no door handles, is it?
7: No, quite. Although I had no idea that that was where you usually entertained important people.
8: Very droll, I'm sure. The fact remains that my fellow directors and I want a board meeting as soon as it can be arranged after Sir Charles and Mr. Frank return from their little, but very expensive, jaunt.
7: I'm sure that's exactly what they'll want themselves, Mr. Holroyd.
0: Yes, well, of course, it was all your fault in the first place.
1: Mine? Who was it who said he had nothing to declare?
0: Oh, stop splitting hairs, Frank. You were in charge of the luggage.
1: Possibly. But how was I to know that you'd smuggle the rest of Halpaka's cigars in your briefcase?
0: A lot of fuss about nothing.
1: They impounded 500.
0: What?
1: Along with all that old Kentucky genuine bluegrass bourbon.
0: Well, there you are, then. I mean, just think of the dollars I'd have saved the country by bringing that lot back myself.
1: And that plea of mitigation is going to sound terribly convincing as it echoes round the Old Bailey.
0: That's the trouble with this government. I mean, you can't help them when you try. I mean, the plane was coming this way, empty, as usual. I was on it, so out of kindness and patriotism, I thought I'd bring a few bits and pieces with me for the benefit of the old country. What happens? I get done rotten.
1: Not yet, Father. But I have a feeling you will be. Incidentally, Halpaka can't have had 500 cigars in his box.
0: No, he didn't. They're in the drawer of his desk.
1: You really turned the office over, didn't you?
0: Well, it was entirely his fault. I mean, he shouldn't have kept me waiting. I got bored. I hadn't anything to read, so I went on a sort of treasure hunt.
1: So did Her Majesty's Customs. Hello. Now what?
0: They didn't find the two bottles of port, did they?
1: Oh, no. Where were they?
0: In your briefcase. They're still there, so don't swing it about. A very good year. Oh, that reminds me. Oh, Edith.
7: Ah, I wondered when I'd get noticed. Welcome, gentlemen. Nice to have you back again.
0: Oh, you've been away as well, have you? Edith, send a cable to our New York office. Tell them I want a full report on their director's expense accounts. They seem to be smoking and boozing themselves stupid over there.
1: Not anymore. You've got it all.
4: Now, boys, stop squabbling.
0: I'm not squabbling, but he is.
1: I'm not.
0: You are. Ask her.
7: Stop it, the pair of you.
1: I'm sorry, Edith.
0: Beg your pardon. Edith.
7: That's better.
0: But he started it.
1: That's a lie. You did.
7: Shut up.
0: Miss Mrs. Chalmers, I would ask you to remember your position here.
10: I am, and if there's one word more out of either of you, I'll leave. And that position will be vacant.
0: Oh, very well, that's different then. We accept your apology. Now, anything fallen to bits during our absence?
10: Mr. Holroyd's on the war path, sir.
0: Holroyd? Oh, that little twit. Who the blazes appointed him to the board anyway?
1: You did.
0: Well, don't gloat. What's goody-goody trousers on about this time?
10: He's demanding an immediate board meeting on your return, Mr. Charles.
0: Is he? Well, he's too blasted late. I'm ordering one, and he'd better be there. 4 o'clock sharp this afternoon.
10: Yes, I'll inform the rest of the board, sir.
0: That might be as well, Edith. I'd hate to be accused of talking to myself if it can be avoided.
11: Well, one thing about it, Holroyd, the reading of the minutes of the last board meeting shouldn't take long. It wasn't held.
8: And I, for one, intend to find out why, Mr. Benson.
11: No, don't you start, Holroyd. You may be itching for the old man's chair, but it really isn't your size.
8: Not yet, possibly, Mr. Benson, but I think you'll agree that our overseas trade is showing an increased profit since I took over the department and streamlined it.
11: If by streamlining it you mean you cut the overheads because the moment you were appointed half your staff asked for the cards, then I agree with you. And them.
8: At least the overseas trade department is efficient. We get things done, unlike some of the internal departments here. Look at our washroom over there, for instance. Would still have that out-of-order notice on the door if I hadn't taken action.
11: Oh, I'm not arguing, Mr. Holroyd. In fact, I'd go further. I'd say that the washroom is precisely the department that you should be in charge of. After you, Edith.
10: No, thank you. If it's all the same to you, Sir Charles, I prefer to walk behind you.
0: Spoil sport. Oh, gentlemen, sit down, sit down. You're making the place look crowded. Thank you very much. That's the idea. Now then, gentlemen, we shall keep this meeting informal as I have an urgent appointment at 4:30.
10: Oh, I meant to tell you, sir, it's been cancelled.
0: What?
10: The umpires inspected the pitch at 3:30 and there'll be no play.
0: Fair weather weaklings. Send them 22 of our plastic Macs and tell them to get on with it. Now then, gentlemen, I have here in this folder... No, I haven't. I haven't even got a folder. That's odd. Who's got my folder?
1: I have, Father.
0: Well, how did that happen?
1: If you remember, Father, you asked me to hold it for a minute when the lift girl made the mistake of turning her back on you for a minute.
0: Oh, lovely elevation. Now, where was I? Oh, yes, I must apologize for cancelling the last board meeting, gentlemen, but my son and I had to fly to America.
8: And with respect, Sir Charles, we'd like to know why.
0: And with respect, Mr. Holroyd, you are most certainly going to find out.
1: And with respect, Mr. Holroyd, you're not going to like it.
12: I am, but you aren't.
8: Now, just what is all this about?
0: It's about you, chiefly, Mr. Holroyd. You are the director in charge of our overseas trade, I believe.
8: Yes.
0: Yes. And were you involved in the contract for our New York plant to supply the Zippy Cola Company with plastic stoppers for the bottles containing their foul, obnoxious fluid?
8: Naturally. I negotiated the entire deal myself.
1: I think you're going to regret saying that. Oh, I really do.
8: And why should I? That contract could earn us $500,000 a year easily.
0: It damn nearly lost us several million overnight.
8: What?
0: That is why I had to fly to America, Mr. Holroyd. You approved and set up a plant to make plastic stoppers by the million that were too small. Zippy Cola is a fizzy drink, Mr. Holroyd. As soon as they put the stoppers in, they pop back out again. Fun to watch, but utterly useless.
8: And I mean, it is frightful. We'll have to retool the plant, and then there's a delay before we can go into production again. It's going to cost us a fortune.
1: Thanks to Father, Mr. Holroyd, it isn't going to cost a penny.
8: What?
1: Name anybody else in the firm, Mr. Holroyd, who would have thought of telling the directors of the Zippy Cola Company that their glass bottles were old-fashioned and unhygienic, so they ought to market their product in plastic bottles with a slightly smaller neck. And he got away with it.
0: Not bad for an old man, was it, Mr. Holroyd? You're fired.
8: You can't fire a director.
1: You wouldn't get a bet on that, would you?
0: Motion to the meeting here assembled that Mr. Holroyd should be relieved of his duties as a director of British United Plastics forthwith, owing to ill health. Those in favour?
1: Aye.
0: Motion carried. That won't take long, did it?
1: Good afternoon, Mr. Holroyd. I do hope you get better soon. Somewhere else.
8: All right. You wait. I've had offers from Anglo-Amalgamated Plastics, you know.
0: Then accept them, Mr. Holroyd. After all, they are our keenest competitors, so every little helps. Well, I think that pretty well clears up the matters of the day, gentlemen. Mr. Benson. Oh, you're here, Mr. Benson. For the time being, would you be so good as to take over the Overseas Trade Department?
13: Certainly, sir.
0: I'm afraid it may be a little hectic for a week or two. I forgot to mention earlier that in my meeting with the directors of Zippy Cola, in persuading them to change over to plastic bottles in the interest of safety, I also agreed to supply them with the plastic bottles as well as the plastic stoppers. Try to make sure they fit this time, won't you?
13: Yes,
0: good day. Good day. Good day, gentlemen, all of you. Thank you so much.
14: Well done, Father.
0: Thank you, my boy. I've always worked the same formula, you know. It never fails.
14: What's that?
0: Something your mother taught me. She says to me, if you're facing a big problem, she says, make it an even bigger one, she says. That way you can usually see the solution.
14: Well, it works for you.
0: Yeah. I'm feeling a little peckish. Edith, get Marcos on the phone, will you?
15: Yes, Sir Charles.
0: That's the trouble with all this flying backwards and forwards across the Atlantic. The times are all wrong, so you end up with 8 breakfasts and no dinner. You speak to them at Marcos, will you? I'll just go freshen up a bit. I shan't be long.
14: Certainly, Father. Well, it's a funny old time to eat, but I could do with something myself. Hello, is that Marcos?
16: It is, sir.
14: Ah, this is Mr. Frank Boniface, sir. I know it's a bit early, but could my father and I have a table for two in about half an hour?
16: Of course, sir. For tea?
14: No, for lunch. Or is it dinner? Well, we've just flown to America and back, and we're a bit out of touch. All we know is we're hungry.
16: Ah, you leave it to us, sir. We'll give you the menus for lunch, tea, and dinner, and you can sort out something you fancy.
14: Splendid. I'll see you in half an hour, Marco. I think I'm wanted.
0: Hey, anybody out there? Frank, open the door. It's red hot. I dare touch it.
14: Something the matter, Father?
0: You know perfectly well what's... I can't give it... Now, stop. Stop playing about, Frank. Get me out of here. I'm starving. Oh, come on. If I touch the handle, it's red hot needles up my arm for a month. Ah! Oh! What stupid idiot called this static electricity? Well, it does hurt. I'll never be able to pat Edith on her what's her name again. Oh, come on. It's grub time. Frank. Oi, Frank. Hello, Coggins. Been in here long? Frank, stop playing silly sounds and let me out of here.

Tony Edwards, Frank Thornton, and Gwen Cheryl have been leading you through The Big Business Lark, written by Laurie Wyman. Jimmy Edwards was Sir Charles Boniface, Frank Thornton was Frank Boniface, Gwen Cheryl was Edith Chalmers, Holroyd was played by Alexander John, Benson by Nigel Graham, and Navis by Elizabeth Morgan. The show was produced by Alistair Scott Johnston.

0: Mummy Wow. So, from that first sewing bee on Mary Jo's front porch in Georgia, began the Colour Me Wow dream. Colour Me Wow has enriched and empowered over 3.35 million women in 51 countries worldwide. Oh, do you know what? I'm going to turn that off. I can't hear myself think.
1: I would like to sign up for my image consultant starter wardrobe, please, Jeanette. I've done my form.
0: Right, thanks, beauty. We're coming to that.
2: Why would she want to sew in the porch?
3: Well, I think they're bigger in Georgia.
2: Oh, have to be.
1: Oh, excuse me, Lynette. How much does it cost to join, please?
0: Okay, right, as I say. Hey, ladies, have you ever wanted to write your own dream paycheck? With the Colour Me Wow range of Colour Me Wow coordinating fluid double jersey separates, you start earning the dream straight away.
2: What's the dream deposit, then? That's a nightmare.
1: Oh, Sandra, you don't understand the principle of direct selling. It's like Pastor Keith said about Bible study. You only get out what you put in.
0: That's right. Soon you could be reaping the rewards. It could be that sumptuous diamond necklace. Or ring.
2: Is there anything not sumptuous these days?
0: Oh, I know. I had a sumptuous egg on toast at Morrison's Cafe the other day.
3: Why don't they just say it's selling clothes to your friends in your lounge?
0: Yeah, yeah. If I can just get through to the end. You could be globetrotting all around the world or taking a spin in your career car. I think they mean your company car. If you look at my drive, you can see I've just traded on.
1: How much do you have to sell to become a sales director with a waterfront property?
0: Well, here's the thing, ladies. Colour Me Wow is not pyramid selling. Don't worry about the pyramids, because they're in Europe. Oh, I'm sorry. I know it sounds a bit American and rubbish, all this, but it is good. I've done it. You can work around the kids, and it's quite a laugh if you get some wine in. So, who's ready to wow?
1: Me. I am ready to wow.
2: I'm ready to wee, you know that?
3: Me too. It was that film she showed of the wagons getting stuck in the stream brought it on.
4: Oh, Beauty, dear, you mustn't get involved with them. It sounds like one of those ghastly cult things where you end up losing all your money.
1: It's only £200 for the Weekenders capsule collection, plus enrolment and mentoring sessions. But Lynette says I can expect to make double that at my first event, hmm? Sally, can I ask you a favour?
4: I'm sorry, I have a rule. I don't get involved with these schemes. It's like Tupperware.
1: Colour Me Wow is clothes. I want you to be my first model.
4: Don't be ridiculous.
1: Ah, Sally, you have fantastic legs for a woman of your age.
4: Oh, well, stick a bag over the boat race, but the pins aren't so bad, I suppose. All down to tramping hither and yon with the darling doggies.
1: Aye, there you are, then. You'd be the perfect person to show off the Colour Me Wow things. It's
4: a very long time since I wowed anyone. We'd have to go back to the 1999 Cambridge Poetry Festival. What would it involve, dear?
1: It's a rehearsal, really, to make sure I can organise a direct selling event logistics-wise.
5: Get your finger out, Wise Beauty. Why aren't you at Mrs. Kavanagh's? That's all you're looking after this week, isn't it?
1: Yeah, I'm on my way. I just came to ask Sally a favour.
4: It's Dr. Kavanagh, and she's quite a tartar.
5: Oh, that right. It's always sad when someone successful starts getting confused. Sort of seems worse somehow.
4: Karen.
5: All right, I know. We're here to care for everyone, minted or not. So, what's this favour then?
1: I asked Sally to be the first model for my Colour Me Wow consultancy.
4: Well, I'd have thought if there's any modelling to be done, Beauty. Karen's the one to ask, not me.
1: Have you worked as a model, Karen?
5: I dabbled. Bit of catalogue, bit of glamour, but the money was rubbish in those days. Still got the furry rug, though, and I do the garden in the flying jacket. So, you moonlighting then, Beauty?
1: He's just a sideline. You don't mind, do you?
5: No, I like my girls to be hungry. It's what got Dr. Kavanagh where she is. Or was.
1: Oh, did she work in direct selling too?
5: Well, whatever it was, it got her a Georgian rectory with a gravel drive and peacocks pooing on it.
1: Oh, I'm looking forward to this job. If Dr. Kavanagh was a successful businesswoman, then there'll be plenty of common ground between us.
6: She's black. Get her out of here. Put her in the shed.
7: She can't go in the shed, Mama. Beauty's going to look after you.
6: Well, make her sit in the corner, then. I don't want to look at her.
7: I'm so dreadfully sorry. She's never said anything like that before, ever. Oh, I knew this was a bad idea.
1: It happened before. I even had it with Mrs. Zihumo, and that was a surprise.
7: Beauty, if you want to leave, I quite understand.
1: Then let's not give up straight away, Hilary. Shall we have some tea, Dr. Kavanagh?
6: I'll be going home soon.
1: Oh, good. Where do you live?
7: We'll go through this 20 times a day. You are home, Mum. This is your house.
0: your peacocks. Look, who's that?
1: My name's Beauty. I've come to look after you.
7: Well, we'll have to see how it goes. To be honest, Mum only really relates to me.
1: What about your sister Claire? I thought you shared the caring.
7: Oh, that's what she told you, is it?
6: Where's Claire?
7: Good question.
6: Not you. Where's my nice daughter?
7: She's supposed to be here now, the nice daughter, to meet you, Beauty, but she's late again.
1: It must be very difficult for you. I think that's why Claire got in touch with the agency. She thought it would take some of the pressure off you.
7: Again, that just shows, you see, she has no idea about Mum's routine. Too busy swanning around Manchester, twittering people on her iPhone. I mean, having you here actually means more work for me, because I've got to explain everything when it's quicker just to do it myself.
1: This is so not what was supposed to happen. I thought move back near Mum, get some help with the childcare instead of...
6: Oh, look, the kettle's boiled. Claire's got her own one too that goes round. She's terrifically pretty too.
7: Yes, isn't she? And slim.
1: Hilary, I love the colour of those crocs. I didn't know you could get paisley ones. Are they as comfortable as everyone says?
7: I don't really notice what I wear anymore, to be honest.
6: What a delicious cup of tea. Much better than what I usually get given in this place.
7: Cheers, Mum.
1: Glad you like it.
6: Where are you from? Africa?
1: Originally.
6: Well, bring your family. Plenty of room here. As long as you don't start a campfire on the carpet. What's your name?
1: Beauty Olonga.
6: Right. I'm going to call you Barbara.
1: They say dementia turns you into a different person. In my experience, it makes you even more like you really are, only without the inhibitions. On the plus side, though, I have found since coming to work here 4 years ago that prejudice among British ladies and gentlemen can totally disappear after an assisted bath and an early lunch. Any other African girls planning to forge a career in Britain will find it helpful to know that cauliflower cheese works best with grated nutmeg or brown sauce, depending on the social status of the client. So, I agreed to stay with Dr. Kavanagh on condition her behavior improved. Dr. Kavanagh may have lost many of her faculties, but her capacity for making trouble was not one of them. Sure enough, 5 days later, she got to work on the good-looking daughter, Claire.
0: Ready for your day out, Mum?
6: Is Hilary taking me?
0: No, Mum, you're coming with me. We're going to see the house where Gran was born, aren't we?
6: I want Hilary. You'll get it wrong.
0: I won't get it wrong. I've programmed the sat nav.
6: She knows how to do things.
0: It'll be much nicer than going out with Hilary, sitting in Sainsbury's car park while she does the family shop.
6: When am I going home?
7: Right, Claire. I'm off to get my bus.
0: Oh, God, where's that lovely hat I bought Mum?
7: Oh, here it is. Shall we put it on?
6: No, get away, it's common. I hate you.
1: Don't be upset, Claire.
0: I know, it's just the disease. It turns her into a different person sometimes.
1: Yeah, that's right. Have you told Hilary you're taking your mum out?
0: No, she'll be fine. Good luck with your Colour Me Fab party.
1: Colour Me Wow. I'll let you know when I go live. I'm on the lookout for stylish local ladies who know where they're going and want to look good on the journey.
7: Hi.
0: Hi, Hill. You didn't have to come today.
7: What are you doing now, Claire?
0: Looking after Mum.
7: And why is she wearing that awful hat indoors?
6: Oh, not you again. I want to go home.
0: I'm taking you home, Mum.
7: What?
0: We're going to look at Granny's old house. She said she wanted to go home.
7: Well, she says that wherever she is. She doesn't mean it.
0: How do you know?
7: Because I look after her, in case you hadn't noticed.
1: Anyway, I'm going to get to my bus now.
0: God, Hilary, the whole point of this is to make you a little bit less stressy.
7: Stressy? That's not even a word. Anyway, Saturdays, always Sainsbury's. She needs a routine.
0: You have to be in control, don't you? Mum getting ill was it the best thing that happened to you?
7: Oh, don't give me that. You swan in here once a week in your skinny jeans and little gold belly pumps upsetting Mum.
0: Right, that's it. I'm going, if that's what you want.
7: No, I'll be the one going since you've taken over Mum's entire care plan.
6: I want to go home.
8: You know, no wonder your husband spends all week in London.
7: Well, he's a dollar husband.
8: Oh, thank you. Shut up.
7: Shut up yourself.
8: Shut up.
6: Hello, Barbara. Come sweep the chimneys, have you?
1: I tell you what, Dr. Kavanagh, you're not the only one who wants to go home.
6: Better get going with your brushes, then.
1: Would you like another cup of tea, Sally?
0: No, Mrs. Gupta. A fourth would be courting disaster.
4: I'm already nervous enough as it is about this rehearsal. Jean Shrimpton, one is not.
9: Mum, do you want me to do this music for you or not?
3: Anil, can you set up the eye dog so we're good to go as soon as Beauty gets here?
9: I've got to pick the van up, Miss Briggs, or shuts at 3 on a weekend.
4: Perhaps the best thing would be for me to get into the first Colour Me Wow outfit. Then we'll all be present and correct when she arrives.
3: You can change in Beauty's bedroom.
4: I must say, Mrs. Gupta, Beauty's jolly lucky having such splendid digs. If things have changed since I was a young nurse, 3 of us are not much more than a bedsit, really. And if someone had a boyfriend to stay, they had to shake down in the kitchenette.
9: What happened when you all copped off?
3: I knew. Oh, maybe I'll text Beauty again. That bus takes forever to get through Blurton on a Saturday.
9: I'm just going to leave it on shuffle and you'll get what you're given. Oh, sorry I'm late. Oh, hi, Sally. Those Kavanagh women are a nightmare.
4: Runs in the family, then.
9: I had to use all my conflict resolution skills to get them to agree on Dr. Kavanagh's day out.
4: Where have they gone?
9: They've taken her to the Royal Staffordshire Regiment Museum.
4: Oh, well, super scones there.
9: They decided to look up their grandfather's war record.
4: Oh, it's a shame. Dr. Kavanagh was such a successful woman. Got an OBE.
9: What did she do?
4: Family therapy. She set up counselling centres all round the world. Huge organisation. A bit like Colour Me Wow, except it doesn't have a... What is this? Is it a house coat or is it a bed jacket? I just can't work it out.
9: No. It is a waterfall drop cardigan, Sally. But it turns into a halter neck when the temperature rises.
4: Oh, gracious.
9: Hey, but I'm getting ahead of myself. Let's look at the booklet. Getting started. Right. Thank you, hostess, for her hospitality and compliment her on her fabulous taste. Mm-hmm. Now it's time to start the Colour Me Wow journey.
10: What about my compliment?
9: I'm sorry, Mrs. Gupta. We have to get on because our lovely model, Sally, is going on the weekend of her dreams. And she's travelling light because the whole Colour Me Wow collection can be packed into this must-have tote bag.
11: I'm off to get the van. Music set up, just press play.
9: Thank you, Anil.
11: Oh, I haven't touched the playlist since Mo's stag, so brace yourselves, ladies. Might be a few surprises.
9: Mm-hmm. So, Sally, who is your dream date for the weekend, and what's your dream destination?
4: Ah, well, my cousin Joyce has a dear little place near Aldborough, mm-hmm. which is idyllic where the music festival is.
9: It's a romantic weekend, Sally.
4: Oh, when the wind's sighing through the reeds outside the snake maltings. I can't think of anything more romantic than that.
9: Well, try, Sally.
3: Oh, you mean like a mini break?
11: Yeah. In a boutique hotel. Saturday morning, she goes shopping, he has a round of golf.
9: Yes, I know. That's the sort of thing. But we've got to do a Friday night first.
11: Oh, okay. Time to kick back with a couple of cocktails.
3: I thought you were going to pick the van up.
11: All right, plenty of time.
9: So, Sally, time to put together your first outfit. May I suggest the palazzo pants teamed with a drapey V-neck top?
4: Right, yes. So, I'm to get into these, am I?
9: Yes. And you need to think what you'll need if he whisks you onto the terrace to look at the stars.
4: I'll just pop a cardi on.
9: Oh, from the rain, Sally.
4: Oh, sorry. I see. I'll nip upstairs.
11: Can I just say, I wouldn't go palazzo pants. It's Friday night. You want to get him interested. Hey, what about this with the spaghetti straps? Then he can just slip one off your shoulder, accidentally, on purpose.
9: Really?
11: All right, Mum, I'll try to help.
9: Right, while Sally's changing, let's see what's next. So with the girly chat flowing like the wine, open that in a minute, it's a good moment to remind your girlfriends that the more they buy, the bigger the discount. Music, please, Anil.
11: You want a bloke for that? I'm having a girly chat.
3: Oh, I'll do it.
11: Thank you. And a large Pinot Grigio, please. 250ml, not 175. Oh, takes me back this one.
9: Sally took so long changing that I had to skip the outfit for relaxing in front of a DVD and cut straight to Sunday morning. What to wear for a pampering spa treatment while he downloads some new apps to his iPhone. So, the learning outcome from the rehearsal was, do not let Mrs. Gupta and Sally anywhere near the real thing. I'm also under pressure from Lynette, my Colour Me Wow area director, to name a time and a place for my first direct selling event. It's hard to organize when I've got my hands full at the rectory. I got back to find that things had not gone well at the Army Museum. Dr. Kavanagh had thrown her scorn at the regimental colors. So as well as bullet holes, it has now got clotted cream and fruits of the forest jam stains on it.
4: Well, at least it's tired her out, so we'll get a bit of peace.
7: Oh, I'll start getting her ready for
4: bed. Oh, no, give it a minute. Claire's reading to her from the Foyle's War recipe book.
7: Oh, okay. You know, I think your mum and I made a connection this week. I'm interested to know how she made such a success of her business.
4: Well, a counselling session's normally 50 minutes. Mum had him in and out in half an hour. Double the turnover.
7: That's an interesting business model. And you've obviously inherited her nurturing instincts, eh?
4: That's why I'm the only one who can look after her.
7: My sister Grace has to care for our father back home. Luckily, we get on very well. Oh, it's just a pity we don't get to see each other much.
4: I wouldn't mind a sister who lives on the other side of the world.
8: Well, Mum's decided she wants to marry Peacock and leave the house to Beauty.
5: I knew this afternoon would be too much for her. I don't know, it sounds like a good plan.
4: Not to me, it doesn't.
5: If that's what she wants, why not?
4: Because this house is ours by right.
5: You can't wait to get your hands on it, can you?
4: Oh, grow up. Do you know anything about this plan, Beauty?
7: No, of course I don't. And I'm sorry, but I do not appreciate your tone.
4: Well, you said you'd made a connection with Mum this week.
7: I'm simply doing my job.
5: Oh, huh? I'm sorry, but I've read about the things that can happen in these situations.
7: I think I'll leave now, eh? I'll go and get my bed.
4: Yeah, perhaps that's best, because it hasn't really worked out, has it?
8: What are you doing, Hilary?
7: You'll get an invoice for the week. Good luck with your mother's care.
8: We finally get someone who can handle Mum, and you accuse her of trying to disinherit her.
5: Well, you seem to think it was a good idea, that and having a peacock for a stepdad.
8: I was joking. Oh. Why do you always have to be so literal? It's like when you say the Christmas cracker jokes don't make sense.
6: Where's Barbara?
5: It's all right, Mum. She's gone.
6: I want her here, now. And we need a morning shoot for the peacock.
9: My resignation was justified, of course. But it occurred to me in church the next morning that it was nothing I had not experienced before. Racial abuse, accusation of thieving, followed by proposal of marriage, standard. But there were bad things going on in that house. Claire remembered when they were kids, their mother used to tell them if the ice cream van played its tune, it meant he'd run out of ice cream. Ooh, that kind of cruelty stays in the walls of a place. So who would not want to get out? But there I was, with no job and in the Featherdown Agency's bed books. What's more, I still hadn't sold a single item of Calamy Wild Double Fluid Jersey. Ah, if the Lord didn't send me some customers soon, I would have to revise my goal of becoming international director with a waterfront property by 2012.
7: Ah, there's Lynette from Calamy Wild.
12: That hat doesn't go. She's supposed to be a professional.
13: Beauty, oh Beauty. Could we have a little word, you think?
14: I'll see if I know outside with the van.
13: Just need to, as I say, see what's happening sales-wise. I haven't actually had anything from you yourself yet.
7: Oh, yes, yes, I'm sorry. I still haven't found a hostess for my first party.
13: We do need to be focusing on that, considering we're halfway through the season.
7: Oh, I am focusing on it, Lynette, and I should have more time now. I've lost my job.
13: Oh, shame. Not to worry, because what I've done is ordered you your high summer stock there.
7: Oh, thank you, Lynette.
13: And this is your invoice. And as you can see, I've given you an easy ride on the interest so far, because I know you and we're mates and everything. But that interest does go up 27% for every month not paid. All right.
7: I see.
13: And that's compounded. Otherwise, we will have to enforce the terms of your contract. Are you staying around for worship brunch?
7: No, I don't think so.
6: Come on, Beauty. Anil's here.
7: Oh, sorry.
15: Didn't hear me coming, did you? That's Mr. Exhaust for you. Does what it says on the tin.
7: What's the matter with you, Beauty?
4: Hello?
16: Hello, Beauty. It's Hilary Kavanagh here.
7: Hi.
16: Hi. I've got to ask you a favour. Mum is inconsolable without you. She's even given the peacock his marching orders. Could you bear to reconsider your decision and come back to us?
7: I'm sorry to hear that, Hilary, but it's a matter of principle.
16: Of course. We would be prepared to agree to whatever terms you care to name.
7: I could not possibly accept any kind of inducement.
16: If that's your final word, I understand.
7: Yes.
13: Beauty. Oh, Beauty. You forgot your invoice. Payable, as I say, within 7 days.
7: Hilary, are you still there?
4: I feel such a fool in these harem pants.
7: Oh, they suit you, Hilary. The cuff at the ankle is giving you a nice curvy silhouette.
4: I think I just look like Coco the Clown.
7: It can be difficult getting used to a new shape. I felt the same when I first put these cocktail shorts on.
4: Shall we get on with it then?
17: What do you want me to do?
1: Just welcome everyone in a friendly manner to get them in the buying mood.
17: Okay. Thanks, everyone, for coming to the rectory's first Colour Me Wow party. I'm Hilary. I'm not going to tell any jokes, but it's great to see you. My sister Claire's going to be modelling these. I don't know what you'd call them, really. Clothes, t-shirty type fingers. Anyway, I'm sure she'll do it brilliantly. Her whole life's a catwalk. Right.
1: Thank you, Hilary.
17: Well, thank you for coming back to look after Mum, especially after our little falling out.
1: We can all react badly to stress.
17: Honestly, forget it.

0: Well, thank you for coming back to look after Mum, especially after our little falling out.
1: We can all react badly to stress.
0: Honestly, forget it, Beauty. I have.
1: Well, so have I. And thanks for agreeing to host the party. It's a beautiful old conservatory.
0: Yes, bags of potential. Like the rest of the house, really, but let's not go there.
1: I'm a bit nervous, though. There are more here than I expected.
0: You know what mums with young kids are like? Any excuse to get a bucket of wine down their neck.
2: All right, Beauty. There's a few in, then. I've done a chillax playlist for you.
1: Thank you, Anil. And no Biggie Smalls this time, I hope.
2: Nah. But you might want to ramp it up when you get to the sun and sand outfits. I tell you what, some of this new stuff's not bad.
3: Right, Beauty, wrap dress or wide leg trouser. What's better for a champagne breakfast on Eurostar?
2: Either works for me, Claire. Big time.
1: Thank you, Anil.
2: On second thoughts, you might want something more tailored for Paris. Show and British chic can match anything the French want to bring to the table.
1: Can you check the position of the speakers, please?
2: Done.
1: Well, double check then. Claire, I think you should wear the unstructured jacket because the autumnal tones contrast nicely with the stained glass in here.
3: Yes, it's a great space, isn't it? Remember when we used to dress up and do plays here for Mum?
0: What was you we did them for? Nobody else's benefit.
3: Oh, come on. Mum loved it when we did the shows.
0: No, she didn't. She thought they were boring. She bribed me to do them just to keep you occupied.
3: Oh, that's how you got a taste for living off her money.
1: Look. Can we draw a line and move on? I think I'd better get started. Most of the wine has already gone.
0: Shouldn't have given Claire a glass. She never knows when to stop.
1: Ladies! Claire, jacket. Now.
0: All right.
1: Oh, God, please help me. I'm so nervous. Well, now, ladies, hey, it's time to open up the fabulous jewel box palette of colors. That is the Weekenders capsule collection. Woo! So, who is ready to create their very own wow factor in double fluid jersey?
4: Get out of my house!
1: Oh, Dr. Kavanagh, why don't you sit down and join us?
4: No, thank you. And I suggest you go back to where you came from.
3: Mum, okay, I'll deal with it.
0: Come on, Mum, off we go.
3: I'm pulling at her.
5: Let's get you back to your room.
4: Get your hands off me!
3: Let her stay if she wants. You always do this.
1: Oh, back to that. Why don't we talk about what you always do, which is to totally undermine everything I do. Anil, will you please call an ambulance?
0: Clear the door, please. Need to get this lady looked at.
1: Give the doctor your mother's medication list.
3: I gave it to you.
1: I did not. She's diabetic, but her bloods were fine this morning.
0: Okay, thanks. Nice cocktail shorts.
1: Oh, thank you.
6: Balmy nights and lazy days. Sun, sand, and who knows what else with this sequin sarong. Perfect for that sunset stroll with someone special. I mean, look at the amount of material you're getting there, and it gets better, ladies. When you team this with the ruffle top tankini, you're looking at a multi-save on both items. Yeah, you've got your brain seen to not to fill your boots with that.
7: Have you got that 22 for me now?
1: The hospital has 4,000 employees. But if you take away the managers, administrators and artists in residence, you're not left with very many medical staff. They did their best to revive Dr. Kavanagh, even though it was not easy dealing with Claire and Hillary, who were still arguing when the poor old lady passed away. Hey... This week has been like being in a Jeremy Kyle show, or what his program would be like if it was on BBC 4 and aimed not at the underclass but the kind of people who have Volvos and allotments. I cannot imagine my sister Grace and I would ever behave in such an undignified fashion over the care of my father. But in fact, the death of Dr. Kavanagh brought about a truce between her daughters.
3: Beauty! Hang on, Beauty!
5: Oh, I'm so sorry for your loss.
3: Oh, thanks, yeah. I hope you don't mind if we don't come back to the Colour Me Wow sale.
1: Oh, no, of course not. It wouldn't be right. You need to get on with the arrangement.
0: Yeah, well, there's loads to talk about. What to do with the house, sell it as it is, or do it up.
3: There's a new Carluccio's around the corner. We thought we'd grab a bite and jot some ideas down.
1: Oh, okay. Or, right, it's the perfect size for a boutique hotel.
3: Oh, my God, that is... That is brilliant, Hills! First bottle on me.
1: Oh, Mum.

0: Bye then. I'd better go back and clear up the conservatory.
1: Well, maybe they were in shock.
2: I could not believe it, Anil. All they could think about was the money.
1: Well, people behave weirdly when they get bad news. I see it every week on the terraces when they announce the lucky program number.
2: I'm glad I come from a culture that treats caring for the old in a more mature fashion. So, what's the bad news here, Anil? How much have I lost?
1: You've made £438.70.
2: What?
1: Yeah. It was mainly those sarongs. They went quicker than kebabs at closing time.
2: You're a genius. How did you manage it?
1: I don't know, really. I think it was our Pinot Grigio. It brought out my girly side. Anyway, got you another couple hundred on order, and I've signed you up 4 new consultants.
2: This is amazing, Anil. We'll make a fantastic team. There's a mentoring session at Lynette tomorrow morning. If we go in the van, we can pick up more stock, eh?
1: Nah, it's footy tomorrow. To be honest, I got a bit bored of it by the end.
2: Anil, you are mad. We could have a waterfront each. Double the dream. Oh, excuse me. It's my sister. Hey, Sir Grace. Chi, you can't do that. Ah, the sham is one ajay. The sham is one aninanjo. It's up to dad where he lives. Mangajufunge, unot si eserek, so selfish. No wonder Trevor dumped you. You are a control freak.
3: Beauty of Britain starred Jocelyn G. Essien, with Rachel Atkins, Indira Joshi, Phyllo Delore, Dune McKicken, Felicity Montague, Nicola Sanderson and Paul Sharma. The music was performed by the West End Gospel Choir. It was written by Christopher Douglas and Nicola Sanderson. The producer was Talusha Galani.

0: Oh, come in, Smithers. What is it? Speak up, boy. Orange juice.
1: No, sir. New Kellogg's Rise and Shine.
0: Hey, fiendish.
1: And look at this, sir.
0: No peel, no pips, and it's got vitamin C. Well, Smithers, I suppose this is it.
1: What are you doing, sir?
0: Thank you, Governor. Wife and three pips to support. Thank you.
2: New Kellogg's Rise and Shine. Now tastes as good as orange juice.
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7: Ladies and gentlemen, we present The Navy Lark, written by Laurie Wyman and George Evans, and starring John Pertwee, Leslie Phillips, and Stephen Murray. Let's face it, we are all good at something. As a matter of fact, my wife says I have hidden talents.
8: Bragging again. You dirty old devil. We've all heard from the canteen lady.
9: Yeah. And the commissionaire.
8: Yeah, that you've been smuggling home your illustrated magazines of Swedish physical jerks.
9: In between your copies of the Sunday Telegraph and the Observer after the show. You dirty old devil.
8: Sexy swine.
9: Here, can we borrow them?
7: Certainly not. They're on sale or return. I don't know what you're talking about. In any case, a friend of mine's got them now.
10: No, I haven't. I gave them to you back. Remember during Come Dancing when you and Ronald Fletcher were representing the South as the announcer's formation dancing team?
8: I liked their military two-step.
9: Yeah, that's right. So especially the part where he put his left hand on his hip and gave a most curious salute with his right one.
10: Even with the white gloves, it was pretty obvious.
7: It wasn't me. Now, shut up, the lot of you.
10: Announcers are not what they wear, are they? I mean, compared with Stuart Hibbert.
8: Al Varleydale.
9: Frank Phillips.
11: Richard Baker.
9: And
12: Uncle Mike Aspel and all. And Uncle Mike Aspel and all.
7: Well, as I was saying, we're all good at something and have talents, and Lord Quirk is convinced that this is especially true of the Navy. That's why, as the Sea Lord, he has called a special meeting to find out what they are and what ship they're in.
13: Please, everyone, I demand hush. I am the Sea Lord, and it is my meeting. Silence! Or I shall knock up my chin.
14: It never fails. Now, Wren Simpkins, I trust you are ready and about to take everything down for us.
15: Really, Lord Quirk, there's a time and place for everything. I don't mind when it's just the two of us, but in front of all these other... I do have my pencil and notebook at the ready.
9: Excuse me?
14: What is it, Vice Admiral Prout?
16: Oh, Lord, that's done it. Once Prouty gets going, settle back for a rave-up.
10: I realize that you'll probably all think that I'm just a silly old fool. There's no right to be at this meeting at all. But I happen to think you're wrong. How dare you think of me as a silly old fool, eh? In future, I'll trouble you to keep your stupid opinions to yourself. And I'll have you know that I'm as much right to be here at this meeting as everybody else. Probably more. So let that be an end to it.
16: It's his liver, you know. You can always tell when he's had his fourth gin. The other 18 underneath him start barking.
10: Just a minute.
8: I'm sitting here looking at my notes. And if nobody's going to ask me to read them, I may as well take my glasses off. Because I'm wearing them out looking through them.
16: Oh, Lord. Our Weatherby's woken up. We'll be here all night. They shut at 10:30.
11: Perhaps it would help if I were to advance. The whole solution to hell with it, sort it out for yourself.
16: Well, that was shorter than usual. Somebody must have abridged him.
13: Imperative that we get cracking immediately.
8: And about time the new. I'm sitting here in my toes, trying to remain motionless so as to cut down on the wear and tear of the cloth.
10: Captain McDoom, try and look on the bright side.
8: If I didn't stop myself wriggling about, the seat of my trews is going to glow brighter than a 100-watt bulb. At least so I've heard. I've never actually seen one, except in a shop. In our house, the minute Mr. Sun goes to bed, so do we.
10: But what I meant was, be grateful for small mercies. You don't find me complaining. You all received your invitations to this meeting weeks ago. I only got mine this morning, in a grubby envelope. I realize that you probably all think that I'm just a silly old fool. And have no right to be at this meeting at all. But I happen to think you're wrong. How dare you think I'm a silly old fool, eh? In future, I'll trouble you to keep your stupid opinions to yourself. And I'll have you know that I'm as much right to be here at this meeting as everybody else. Probably more so. So let that be an end to it.
16: Oh, Law. That VSOP brandy that he gets from Casablanca for a quid a gallon's done him in. Do you know you could use his liver as an underfelt for a carpet?
13: Without wishing to be a bore, as I seemed to be saying some days ago, it has come to my notice, and I want to get this meeting over as quickly as possible, that the Army and the RAF have initiated talent contests to increase recruiting and make service life more popular. So I am initiating our own talent contest to be held and judged before the others, and which will be based on the popular TV program conducted by that Mr. Hugo Brown, or Pink, or Yellow, or something. I'm told by Ren Simpkins that it is called It's Your Opportunity Knockers.
15: I didn't quite catch the last word.
16: Knockers!
15: Thank you, too, Admiral.
13: Right, gentlemen, so regard this as a challenge. The gauntlet is down. It's up to the Royal Navy to prove that it has more entertainment talent than the other two services put together. So go out and find it.
9: All right, next. Leading Seaman Goldstein.
17: At last. I wondered when you English would let the Welsh have a bit of a chance. Ladies and gentlemen, I insist on singing to you a beautiful ballad composed and written down on paper by Burton the Acting for his wife, Taylor the English, which goes like this. Baubles, bangles, see how they ting-ting-a-lingle do.
9: Yeah, well, thank you, Goldstein. Don't ting-a-lingle us, and we won't ting-a-lingle you.
17: What next? No, I haven't finished yet. I've got an encore, man. Saucepan, fuck it up.
9: Yeah, you get your saucepan back some other time.
17: What?
9: And go and keep an Harry Seacombe on your hillside somewhere else. Right, next.
10: Oh, so kind. As the entertainment chief, I would like to render unto you a delightful aria from the Mikado by the excellent Messrs. Gilbert and Sullivan, which I am sure you will agree unto me is, in the world of the DJs, a lovely bit. A lovely bit!
9: Yeah, well, thank you, Padre. But what is this, this lovely bit called?
10: It is entitled, according to my song copy on page 15, the 15th page... Titwillow, titwillow, titwillow, titwillow, titwillow, titwillow.
9: Padre, I think your needle's stuck.
10: Next.
9: Plop. Pardon?
18: Over here, Chief. It's me, Captain Povey. I'm the next...
9: Plop. Are you feeling all right, sir? I mean, I don't mind waiting if you want to clap or plop off.
18: No, Chief. I'm in splendid voice. Now, listen. I am doing my well-known and much-requested animal impersonation.
9: Oh, I see.
18: Now, that was a hen laying an egg. Now, as I enter the farmyard, carefully closing the gate behind me... I am greeted by a familiar sound. Woof, woof, woof, woof. My word, is Mr. Porker, our Alsatian pig. No, it's Rover, our Danish bacon dog. No, I always get stage fright at auditions, but I'll be all right on the night. Anyway, you must admit that my impersonations were extremely lifelike, to say the least.
9: I'd rather say nothing at all, sir. Thank you very much.
18: Next. No, listen.
10: Cock, cock, cock, cock.
18: Pop, pop. It must be twins.
9: Captain Povey, sir.
19: Oh, dear. I hope you get better soon, sir. Actually, it sounded to me as if you were suffering from a severe case of chicken plops. Chicken plops. Can it play on words?
18: Oh, that settles it. Unless you find somebody better, I shall represent the flotilla at Lord Quirk's talent concert.
19: Oh, dear, there must be someone around. I sit and cobble at slippers and shoon.

0: What a beautiful opportunity Knocker's voice.
1: And I sing.
0: Where's it coming from? Someone singing in the bathroom. And what is that song?
2: I don't know, sir, but it's an awful lot of cobblers.
3: Well, I and Rover admit defeat. Whoever it is, he's our man.
4: Come on, let's see who it is.
3: I've never heard anyone sing like this on Troutbridge.
4: Neither have I.
2: Oi, who's in there?
5: Hello, you chaps.
4: Good gracious.
5: Good morning. Sorry to have kept you waiting, but I was as quick as I could, but my little loofer got jammed between the bath and the bulkhead.
2: Never mind your little loofer, sir.
4: Who is in there with you singing?
5: Nobody. A chap likes a bit of privacy when he's having a mustard bath. And incidentally, I think I put too much in to get rid of my cold because my little loofer's got jaundice. From the waist down, I look as if somebody's dipped me in custard.
2: Well, never mind about your jaundice little loofer and custody lower appurtenances, Mr. Phillips. But was that you singing about cobblers in there?
5: Of course.
4: I can't believe it. Go on. Do it again.
5: Oh, very well, if you insist.
1: I sit and cobble at slippers and shoon, from the rise of sun to the set of moon.
4: Stone me. Does it hurt?
5: No. I always sing in my bath, you know, usually to my rubber duck. He seems to enjoy it.
3: Look, Mr. Phillips, as entertainment officer of HMS Troutbridge, I would like to invite you to represent Captain Povis Flotilla in Lord Quirk's Opportunity Knockers.
4: We insist.
3: And that's an order.
5: Gosh, I'm proud. I should be a star overnight, like Tim Jones, Mr. Humperdinck's Uncle Bert, and Valerie Dunicum. But when is the contest?
3: In about 10 days' time.
5: Oh, good. I should have plenty of time to get rid of this beastly cold. I think I'll take my little loofer and my custody legs back to have another mustard bath. Good morning.
4: All right, Chief, where is our big star? We should have started rehearsal half an hour ago.
3: Well, I don't know, sir. And having arranged to borrow and up that flaming Joanna all the way from the Popple's Head public bar through the dockyard up the gangplank and into the wardroom, I don't care.
6: Well, I did my best. I persuaded my bishop to let me borrow the candelabra to stand on the top of the pianoforte to light his way.
7: Light his way.
6: So kind.
5: Sorry I'm late, darlings. My throat spray got bunged up. Star can't trust anything these days.
3: Stone me, it's Ivor Novello in a state of careless rapture.
6: Nevertheless, the entire ensemble is enchanting, and I take it that the dressing gown is a cut-down kimono.
5: Yes, it is. I got it last time we were in Hong Kong. But how did you guess?
3: Because you've taken 18 inches off the M. And the flames from the dragon's cake hole on your back are now disappearing up somewhere immoderate.
5: I was afraid of that.
3: And well you might be, sir. But leaving that part of your anatomy alone, I trust you're in good absence.
5: Oh, sorry, pardon.
4: The chief means voice.
5: Oh, never better. I'm as fit as a fiddle and tuned down to my last G string. I've got rid of my cold, and tedious though it may be to artists of my calibre to waste our considerable talents merely to appear in amateur concerts, for the sake of the Royal Navy, I'll go through with it and win.
3: Bigot, loudmouth.
6: Stay out, fellow. Now I shall sit myself at the Joanna and give you three for all. One, two, three.
5: Oh, wait, that won't do. Not one single lovable Leslie note do I exhale until you've lit the candles.
4: Oh, well, really?
3: I'd rather settle for old Thunderguts'
4: plop impersonation.
3: Mr. Murray, sir, we can't change dead horses in midstream.
6: And you're illuminating, Mr. Phillips. Start singing your first song, song number one.
5: Just one Benjamini jiggly moment. Let us do this properly. After all, it is my rehearsal. When I come on the stage just wearing my red carnation.
3: Pardon?
5: In the buttonhole of my mauve and lilac sequin jacket with white flannels, I shall say to my devoted audience of fans...
3: After he's blown him a kiss?
5: Naturally. Once the tumultuous applause has died down, I shall say... Hello, fans. I can't thank you enough for coming along tonight to see us do our own thing. In our own scene. At this pad. First, I'd like to thank my orchestra leader, who's just taken time off from doing his own thing. For Tony Bennett, Frank Sinatra, and Ella. The one and only James Riddle. And, of course, we are fortunate to have with me tonight... We are fortunate to have with me tonight our own pianist, Dig the Complexion. We think he lives under a paving stone. Alice Skiffle, Baby Powder Johnson.
2: It's looking more like... Wah!
3: Plop every minute.
4: No, with his voice, he's bound to win.
5: Music, Maestro Padre, please.
6: Dear kind, by all means.
5: I cobble all day, and I cobble all night, and I sing as I cobble this doleful lay.
2: Oh, very funny, Mr. Phillips, sir. But let's have the right load of old cobblers, like we had before.
5: What do you mean?
2: You wasn't cobbling like that when you was in the bath.
4: Perhaps he misses his little rubber duck.
5: Oh, I see what you mean. I only sing in my bass voice when I've got a cold. Fortunately, after 45 mustard baths, I got rid of that in time for the contest.
2: Oh, no!
4: Judas, trust Noddy to muck it up.
3: Let me be sure we've got this right. You can only sing...
8: I cobble all day and I cobble all night.
3: If you've got a cold.
5: Yes.
3: And you've had 45 mustard baths to get rid of that cold?
5: Yes.
3: Right, come with me. We're going nasty cold hunting.
4: Chief, where are you taking him?
3: To the deep freeze in the galley, sir.
4: Just a minute, Chief. I didn't take you seriously. He's not really in the deep freeze, is he?
3: Yeah, of course he is, sir. It's a very big deep freeze, so he's got plenty of air and plenty of room for go walkies in.
4: Provided he hasn't set rigid.
3: He's only been in there 5 minutes. I've enough time for one. Hey! Gesundheit.
4: Get him out at once.
3: Oh, very well, sir.
5: Oh, hello, chaps. What a bit of luck you guessed I was in here. The door must have shut accidentally when the chief asked me to go in and check on how many boxes of fish fingers we got. Incidentally, we're 2 packets short.
3: Look, never mind your fish fingers, Mr. Phillips, sir. How are your lyrical larynxes?
5: Oh, don't worry about them. I'm word perfect. Listen. I sit and cobble at slippers and shoon.
3: Look, forget it, Mr. Phillips. Forget it. What you need, sir, after that unfortunate accidental experience, what you need, Mr. Phillips, sir, is a bit of hotting up. Now, this way, sir. Come on, follow me.
4: Now, where are you taking Noddy?
3: To the boiler room. To ask him to check the steam temperature, sir.
4: Oh, no. You'll shrink his little sailor suit.
3: Right, in you go. Into the wardrobe, Mr. Phillips, sir. But I wouldn't sit down until your uniform stopped steaming. So I'll never get the creases out.
5: I'm fed up. For the past week, if you haven't frozen me, you've boiled me. And when you haven't boiled me, you've frozen me.
4: Any luck, Chief?
3: I doubt it, but let's have a hark. Right, cobble away, Mr. Phillips.
5: No.
3: Oh, come on, sir.
5: No.
3: Now, go on, warble away with the epiglotticals.
5: No.
4: Mr. Phillips.
5: Well?
4: Sing. And that's an order.
5: Oh, all right. I sit and cobble at slippers and shoon.
4: Stop, Mr. Phillips! That's an order. Chief, what are we going to do with him? We're running out of time.
3: I'm afraid it's going to have to be Plan B, sir.
4: Shh. He's not going to like that.
5: Hey, where am I going?
3: Treats, Mr. Phillips, sir. Treats.
5: Where am I going?
4: A nice, enjoyable trip. In a rowing boat.
5: Oh, no, you don't. I'm not potty. I can see that coming. You'll take me out into deep water, push me over the side, and try and give me a cold that way.
3: Listen, Phillips, I'm shocked at you, sir. How could you think that of me in command of money?
4: We're going to treat you to go on one of those rowing boats on Nunky's boating pool at Southsea.
5: Gosh, I've always wanted to go on one of those. Although I'd rather go on one of those little paddle boats, you know, with the pictures of the little gnomes and the fairies on the side. And you whiz the wheels round with your hands.
3: Right, in you get, Mr. Phillips, sir. In you get, into the yellow one, number 5.
5: I'll see you chaps later.
3: Right.
9: Turning these paddle wheels doesn't half make your arms tired.
4: Not that I know anything about it, Chief, but did you manage to get hold of Uncle Ebenezer on the phone about the yellow one, number 5?
3: Oh, yes, sir.
9: I say, you chaps, the paddles are getting all this stiff turn. Hey, my feet are getting wet. I think the yellow one, number 5, has sprung a leak. Abandon ship! Abandon ship! Ship!
4: Worked like a charm. They never sail too well without a bung.
3: The opportunity knocker's prize is as good as ours.
9: The ship rotters. The water's freezing.
10: Ladies and gentlemen, I have to announce that unfortunately Lord Quirk is unable to be with us this evening to introduce the contestants for his opportunity knockers contest. But I am delighted to introduce Lady Quirk instead. Now, I realize that you all probably think that I am just a silly old fool who shouldn't be introducing Lady Quirk, and that it should have been the Admiral, and that I shouldn't have been here at all. Well, you could be right, but I happen to think you're wrong. How dare you think of me as a silly old fool, eh? In future, I'll trouble you to keep your stupid opinions to yourselves, and I'll have you know that I've as much right to introduce Lady Quirk and be on this stage as anybody else, probably more, so let that be an end to it.
11: Belt up, Proud, and get back to your bottle. Ladies and gentlemen, Lady Quirk.
12: Good evening, ladies and gentlemen. Now, to kick off our swinging duo called Opportunity Knockers, from HMS Makepeace, we have their very own leading seaman Entwistle with his death-defying juggling act. Here he is, leading seaman Entwistle.

0: Congratulations, Ren Goodbody. And I hope your balloons stay up longer next time.
1: Oh, for one, don't.
2: 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Are you ready, Mr. Phillips? 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
3: Of course I am, loves. I'm in perfect voice.
0: And so finally we come to the contestant from HMS Troutbridge, here to sing about his souling and healing from Choo Chin Chow, is their own, their very own, Sub Lieutenant Fearless.

0: Flushing Pool has gone and frozen the wrong bit of this.
1: His voice adjusted now.
0: I knew it should have been me all along. The Kitty Wolf must have rehearsed that. That was Rover, our Alsatian pig, laying an egg. No, it wasn't. It was our Alsatian chicken. No, it wasn't. I'll hold him again.

John Pertwee, Leslie Phillips and Stephen Murray have been digging for talent in The Navy Lark, written by Laurie Wyman and George Evans. John Pertwee was the chief petty officer, Leslie Phillips was the sub-lieutenant, Stephen Murray was the CEO, Captain Povey was played by Richard Caldicott, Ren Simpkins was Heather Chason, the Admiral was Daniel Evans, and Vice Admiral Prout was Michael Bates. The show was produced by Alistair Scott Johnston.

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You can now hear the ginsect voices of Timbrook Taylor, John Cleese, Graham Garden, David Hatch, Joe Kendall and Bill Oddie in another hysterical half hour. Yes, it's I'm sorry, I'll read that again, mater, again.

This week, the I'm Sorry I'll Read That Again roving probe takes a long, cool drink and then has a look at this week's subject. The aristocracy. Yes, tonight we present The Aristocrats.

0: aristocrats. Families with a heritage, a sense of history. Men and women who can trace their ancestry back for centuries. But what have all these years of breeding left them?
1: Exhausted.
2: Maybe, but they have the true blue blood of England coursing through their veins. The blood of fine old English families like the Saxe-Coburg-Gothas.
0: Some go back as far as William the Conqueror, and some go even further.
3: I'll go as far as you like.
0: Here at Blessham Hall, the Earl of Blessham has a portrait gallery of his ancestors dating back to the reign of Richard III.
2: Yes, that's absolutely right. In fact, it was two of my ancestors who actually disposed of the princes in the Tower.
0: Really?
2: Yes, we're very proud of them. At that time, of course, the family were mainly cattle thieves, sheep stealers, cutthroats, brigands, murderers, and dentists.
0: But the family do have a fine military tradition.
2: Yes, we do. Yes, the 5th Earl took part in the Battle of Blenheim in 1704.
0: What did he do?
2: Well, things on the battlefield were looking pretty bad when the 5th Earl, here entirely on his own initiative, without orders and completely single-handed, hid behind a bush.
0: I see. And who's this portrait?
2: That's the black sheep of the family, really. Uncle Roderick. We don't speak about him.
0: What did he do?
2: He invented penicillin.
0: Well, thank you, Your Lordship. It's been fascinating.
2: Well, not a bit. Before you go...
0: Yes?
4: Thanks, Gum. You're a real toff.
5: So much for military achievements. But now let's look at the private life of the aristocracy. After all, with all their years of training in etiquette and social grace, they're never at a loss for the right thing to say. And when they're together at tea, the conversation sparkles like young wine.
4: Ew, I say. This is a room, you know.
6: Is it a room?
4: Yes,
6: it is a room.
4: I say, how did you get here?
6: I came in through the door.
4: I usually come in through the door.
6: I say, everybody, I don't know if you've all noticed.
4: No.
6: But we have this frightfully clever round thing on the door. Yes, you just turn it round and the door opens.
4: It looks just like a doorknob.
6: It is a doorknob.
4: I say, what is it, Claude?
7: My monocle's fallen off.
4: Dash bad luck. What?
6: I say, why don't we ring for Multitude to get a tweenie to run down to the village and ask the optician to get a boy to come here and screw Claude's monocle back into his eye?
7: It's all right, everybody. I've done it myself.
6: Hooray!
5: But what is it that sets the aristocracy apart? Are they really different from the rest of us? We asked the Duke of Marwood.
2: Well, I don't really think that I'm any different in any way from the ordinary man in the street. In fact, very often my peasants come up to me and say, "You're no different from us, you old git."
5: And yet there is a difference. Has it anything to do with money, Lord Stavener?
4: Well, I wouldn't say that I'm what you'd call well off. I'm what you'd probably call filthy rich.
8: That is maybe, but many noble families do have financial problems. Some of them are forced to open their homes to the public.
9: Yes, well, here at Nostril Towers, we give the tourists jolly good value for money, not like some of these so-called stately homes where all he gets a tour of the kitchen garden and a quick look at the family thumbscrew when it's not being used. Well, here, for instance, we've got more wild animals in the park than anybody else. I mean, it's the old Pongo Sandwater down the road. He's only got lions. We've got Christians as well. Absolutely no cruelty to the lions. We do run the whole show ourselves, you know. My wife over there, she's a great favourite. Does a very fine dramatic recitation, and if pushed, she'll take off her cardigan. Here's the butler, Blemish. He does animal impressions, you know. Do some of your animal impressions, Blemish. He says he doesn't want to. He's a temperamental old devil. I'd give him the sack, but we need the eggs. No.
5: But of course, no survey of the aristocracy could be complete without a look at the way they spend their leisure hours.
2: Long-haired fellows!
1: Long-haired fellows!
2: Long-haired fellows! Miserable bunch!
1: Don't know how to amuse themselves.
3: It was different in our young days.
1: Hunting,
3: shooting,
2: fishing.
3: That's what we did.
1: Hunting, shooting, and fishing.
2: Yes, chasing salmon on horseback with a shotgun.
1: Wonderful sport.
2: We used to spend hours talking salmon.
1: Used to spend hours stalking nonsense.
3: Used to spend hours stalking trout.
2: And when we'd stalk the trout, we used to smoke them.
3: Sixpence for 20.
2: In the trout smoking season.
3: Yes.
1: Over the day.
2: Happy day.
3: Never caught a thing.
1: Not a thing.
2: Not a sausage.
1: No, I tell a lie. I did once catch a sausage. No. No. It was a Dowager Duchess. Oh. A magnificent creature.
2: Big game.
3: She was big.
1: And she was game.
3: Speaking of big game.
2: Was I? Oh. In that case, I once caught an elephant in Rangoon.
3: I once caught a bass in the Haymarket.
1: I once caught a cold in the head.
2: I once cauterized a wound in the leg.
3: I once caught the drift of our conversation.
1: You are lying.
3: Oh, so I am. Help me up, somebody.
0: After your own thing, a rock version of Twelfth Night, yeah. I'm sorry I'll read that again, presents our own rock version of Henry V. Act 3, Scene 1, France. The battlefield before Harfleur. Enter King Henry and various lords and soldiers with battle array.
10: Hooray! Surrey, Bedford, Exeter, Warwick, Rutland, and Noble Gloucester out there digging me.
11: What do you dig, Henry, baby?
10: That's cool. Now, Salisbury? Aren't you listening, Salisbury?
11: Yes, I'm not.
10: I want you to shake that tambourine and shake it good for shoes. Ah, yeah, verily, that sends shivers up my spine. Worcester?
12: I hear you, Daddy.
10: Yes, I have that bass.
12: I just believe
10: I'm a king. You're a sauce. Lay me down some bass. Come on, lay me down. Oh, goodly, goodly. Now, fellas, we're going to have to fight today, babies. We're going to have to shock it to us. And I want you all to tell me, are you ready for that?
11: Yeah.
10: Well, come on, tell me again. Tell me louder.
11: Yeah.
10: All right. Now, I'm going to lay a speech on you. And you better believe me. Here come the speech. Hit it. What?

0: Sir Trixie and Percy have escaped in Fetish's balloon, only to be shot at, and the balloon has sprung a leak. It is necessary to throw something over the side, and fortunately Lady Constance is stowed away. So, will she go over the side? Well, let's see as we hear episode 12 of...
1: The Time Trousers.
2: Oh, four people in a leaking balloon. Surely somebody's got to go over the side.
3: Hang on, Professor. There's a scientific solution to this problem. Now, let's see. The air pressure is 212 and the balloon displaces 78 cubic feet at a wind velocity of 78 miles per hour and a cloud density of 35%.
2: So, what's your conclusion?
3: Lady Constance goes over the side.
0: So, Lady Constance was thrown over the side.
2: Well, now, let's see if we can work out where we are. Percy, what's my position?
3: You're sort of hunched up.
2: Correct! Well, which way back to civilization?
3: Downwards.
4: I think we should head for Australia. Fetish was last seen going that way.
3: All right, then we want to go 500 miles due east and 926 miles southwest to latitude 33, then 6 degrees left, 12 degrees right, and ask at the lights. And we should be in Australia by tea time on Wednesday.
0: Good. Towards evening, they found themselves in a cloud bank.
5: I'd like to deposit £2 worth of cumulonimbus, dears.
2: Oh, be serious, will you?
0: Then the breeze began to build up. First, there was just a little puff.
6: Somebody call.
0: Then came a mighty blast.
3: Blast!
0: And in no time, the storm was raging.
3: Oh, spit!
0: As night fell, they were swept up and up in the middle of a whirlwind, higher, higher to the upper reaches of the stratosphere, almost amongst the stars.
4: Oh, yeah, it's getting thin.
2: So who wants fat air?
0: We have a feeling that that is the punchline to an entirely different joke. If someone can remember the appropriate lead-up, please send it to us on a postcard, and we'll be happy to use it in an earlier program.
2: Oh, we're in the very center of a hurricane. It swept up things from the earth below. The air's full of twigs and leaves. And look! There's a little bird, completely helpless.
4: Oh. Oh, come here, you dear little thing. There. You're safe now. You just perch on the edge of your balloon. That's it.
2: No, Trixie. It's a woodpecker. Too late. The balloon's leaking. I think the hole's over on the other side, but it's so dark I can't find it.
3: It's all right. I'll make another one and keep blowing it up from this side.
2: That won't work, you buffoon. This balloon's filled with hydrogen gas. Find the hole and patch it.
3: Okay, I'll just strike a match, and then we can see what we're doing.
0: Down, down, down. They fell. Until, fortunately, they all made a safe landing in the sea. First, the professor. And then Trixie. And then they all...
3: Hey! What about me?
0: Oh, and then Percy. They all scrambled to the shore and fell fast asleep for the rest of the night. The professor was sleeping peacefully when he was awakened by a little jerk.
7: Wake up!
8: Oh, come on, let me go.
7: And who are you?
8: Pardon?
7: Pleased to meet you. Pardon? I am Carruthers, the castaway. I was banished here years ago by the BBC with nothing to sustain me but a gramophone and 6 records.
4: Oh, you poor thing. And you are quite alone?
7: Absolutely. Except, of course, for my butler.
2: Your butler?
7: No, I'm Carruthers. This is my butler.
9: Good morning, gentlemen. Well, not as alone as I thought.
7: He's a sort of man Friday. What he is the rest of the week is my business.
9: Thank you very much, sir. Thank you.
7: He's grimbling.
2: Well, I wish he'd stop it.
7: Yeah, so do I. So, you must be hungry. Would you care to join us for breakfast?
2: Oh, thank you.
0: So, Carruthers and Grimbling led them along the shore. The island was lovely, and they marveled at the sandy beaches and lagoons. They stopped on a silvery cove, and Grimbling began to light a fire by rubbing 2 sticks together.
2: Oh, look here, use my lighter.
0: So Grimbling rubbed the stick and the lighter together.
9: No good, I'll just have to use the electric stove. Now, who's for breakfast?
4: Oh, me!
9: Good, get in the oven.
7: Behave yourself. Would you all care for some coconut milk?
6: Yes,
5: oh, yes, please.
7: Grimling, go and milk the coconut and see if that pomegranate's laid any eggs yet. Oh, dear.
0: So they passed an idyllic day on the island and went to bed happily that evening.
5: Where's the bedroom?
7: Oh, the sky is our roof. It reminds me, it's been leaking lately. Grimling, mend it, would you?
5: Well, I think I'll sleep on this mossy bank.
7: No, we always sleep on dead leaves.
5: Why dead leaves?
9: They don't jump about as much as live ones.
0: They slept soundly for several months, and then when they awoke, they found life on the island so pleasant, they stayed there for 30 or 40 years. Bringing them almost back to the present day in time for the last episode next week. But one day, the professor suddenly realized...
2: Good grief! It's the last episode next week. We must get away from here and look for the time trousers.
0: So they all got into a dugout canoe, waved farewell to Carruthers and Grimbling, and set off across the ocean. After a few days, they thought they sighted land.
2: Percy, can you see ahead?
3: Yes, it's yours. Yes. And there's something else. I think it's a harbour wall. Go in a bit closer. Bit closer.
4: Where are we?
2: Listen. There's people talking. Now, this should tell us.
9: Hi there, Cobber.
8: Watch it, Bluey.
9: Here's your Sheila.
8: Fair dinkum, sport.
4: I'm pretty sure this is Sydney.
8: Hello, I'm Sydney, but folks call me Blue.
5: Why?
8: Wait till you hear my jokes.
2: Well, I'm Professor Prune, but folks call me Feeble, for much the same reason. Anyway, am I right in thinking we've landed in Australasia?
8: Sure are, sport.
2: And you know the country well.
8: Sure do. I've just ridden over from Perth.
4: In Scotland.
8: Perhaps I don't know it as well as I thought.
2: Well, we want to go to the interior. Now, do you know that?
8: Like the back of my hand.
2: Okay, how do we get there?
8: Up the third finger and turn left at the knuckles. Of course, it's thumb journey.
2: Just...
8: thumb joker.
2: Stop. Just tell us how to start.
8: Okay, you know the River Darling.
2: Yes, sweetie.
8: And... Do you know Alice Springs?
2: Well, I had heard she left a boat.
8: You just get there and then take the road to Darwin.
2: Where?
8: Darwin.
2: Oh, I didn't know you cared.
8: I don't.
2: Neither do I. Music!
0: So, stuffing a couple of wombats into a tucker bag, they saddled the nearest jumbuck and rode off into the wilds of Australia. On they went through Queensland. And into the interior. On and on they trekked into the desert, their faces grimy with sand.
5: Oh, this is a pretty dirty trek.
0: The sun beat on their heads. They lay there, miles from nowhere, tired and hungry, panting for breath through parched lips. It seemed that this was the end of their story when a voice revived them.
10: Hello, Cobbers, we meet again.
2: Good grief! It's the Aussie robots.
10: Wrong, me old darling. I am the flying doctor.
2: Oh, yes, look at him. Look at him flapping his huge wings. I've heard of a medical opinion, but this is ridiculous.
0: Don't groan just because you don't understand it. Pinion. Terminal segment of a bird's wing. Any flight feather of wing or part of wing corresponding to the forearm. You're an ignorant lot.
4: I'm sure he's an Aussie robot.
10: No, I am a genuine flying doctor and I have come to rescue you.
4: Well, we'll have to trust him. We're looking for a pair of electric time trousers.
10: Well, as luck would have it, not 10 miles from here, as the Dr. Fly's crow joke is a primitive Aboriginal tribe of trouser worshippers, I will take you to their lost village if I can find it.
0: They clambered aboard the flying doctor, and within minutes they were circling over an Aborigine village. The Professor, Trixie and Percy leapt off into the middle of a cluster of mud huts. Yeah. Sure enough, there stood a huge mud hut shaped like a gigantic pair of

0: sure enough, there stood a huge mud hut shaped like a gigantic pair of trousers. The professor found a hole near the bottom, and in they all crept. Up he led them past the kneecap till they reached the inner sanctum. There they beheld an enormous marble slab.
1: This will be where they make sacrifices to their gods.
2: Yes, look on that slab, an ugly great carcass.
3: What are you doing here?
4: I am being sacrificed. I've been on this slab so long, I've almost lost my voice. And I've been on this slab so long, I'm beginning to feel like a piece of old fish. And I think I've had my chips.
3: It's a primitive fertility rite. They make love to her and then they kill her.
4: Well, go on then. Have your evil way. I'm a poor, defenseless woman. Go on. Go on. Go on, I can't wait.
3: Well, I suppose we should untie her and take her with us. Percy, undo her.
4: Yes, come on, Percy, undo her.
5: What's the matter?
4: It tickles.
5: I haven't started yet.
4: No, but I'm enjoying the thought of it.
3: Be quiet. If you go on making that noise, hundreds of guards will rush in here and grab you.
4: Hundreds?
3: Oh, that's torn it.
4: So you have, you silly boy. There's a perfectly good zip down the thigh.
3: Shh, be quiet.
2: Billy, look.
6: Who dares to fool around in my sacred trousers?
2: Fetish!
6: No! Oh, aren't I?
4: Cooper! Help, God!
0: Will evil triumph? Will Lady Constance be sacrificed? Will Professor Prune be thwarted? What's going to happen next week? Send your scripts to us, please. Preferably with a happy ending in time for the final episode of Professor Prune.

0: Right, here are the answers to your questions. One, whose voices have you just heard? Answer, those of Timbrook Taylor, John Cleese, Graham Garden, David Hatch, Joe Kennan, and Bilotti. Two, who wrote it? Answer, Graham Garden and Bilotti. Three, who sung with it? Answer, Bilotti's, and he's welcome to it. Four, who arranged the music? Answer, Leon Cohen. Five, who played it? Answer, Dave Lee and the boys. Six, who produced the program? Answer, David Hatch and Peter Titheridge. And finally, seven, what have you been listening to?
1: I'm sorry, I'll read that again, teacher, again.

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0: We present Arthur Lowe, John LeMessurier, and Clive Dunn in Dad's Army. The Cricket Match, featuring John Lorre, Arnold Ridley, and Ian Lavender, with this week's guests, Bill Pertwee, Frank Williams, Edward Sinclair, and Larry Martin. Here is the news, and this is John Snagg reading it. In the summer days of 1942, Britain is still very much at war. The German U-boat campaign against Allied shipping in the Atlantic is biting deep into our island's economy. Food and raw materials are in short supply, but there is no scarcity of courage and determination. And nowhere is this more ably demonstrated than by the brave men of the Home Guard, especially the Walmington-on-Sea platoon commanded by Captain Mannering.
1: Now, men, I received a letter from Chief Warden Hodges of the ARP. Could I have it, Wilson?
2: Yes, sir. I've got it somewhere.
3: Permission to interrupt, sir.
1: Yes, Jones.
3: If that letter which come from Chief Warden Hodges and which Sergeant Wilson is now fumbling for is about me and Mrs. Prosser,

0: been discovered in the air raid shelter. I would like to say it is not true, sir.
1: Beg your pardon, Joan.
0: Well, you see, she come over all of a sudden faint, and I had to take her into the air raid shelter and pull herself together, you see, sir.
1: This has got nothing at all to do with you.
0: Well, I just want you to know, sir, that if it had, it wouldn't be true.
1: Yes, all right. I'd like to get on.
2: Well, here's the letter, sir.
1: Thank you, Wilson. Ah, yes. Now, the Waldens want to challenge us to a cricket match.
3: Mm.
1: Now, I used to be quite a passable opening bat and more than an average bowler myself. What about you, Wilson?
3: Well, I can bat a bit and bowl a bit.
1: Good. Who else have we got?
0: Mr. Volunteer, sir.
1: Yes, Jones?
0: I would like to keep wicket, sir. I kept it once at the rear of the great Ranjit Singhji, sir, who was an Indian gentleman. And he did not like it, sir, because I whipped off his bails.
1: Good. Well, you can be our wicket-keeper then, Jones.
0: Thank you, sir. Thank you.
4: I'd like to play too, sir.
1: Well done, Pike.
5: So would I, Mr. Mannering. And I think I can lay my hands on a couple of reconditioned cricket balls. They're very hard to get nowadays.
1: Thank you, Walker. They've been most acceptable.
6: I'd be delighted to play somewhere that doesn't involve too much walking about, sir.
1: Thank you, Godwin.
5: Yeah, and not too far from the pavilion.
1: All right, that'll do. Who else? What about you, Fraser?
7: Oh, I don't mind having a go if somebody'll explain the basic principles of the thing. Eh?
1: I mean, you don't play cricket?
7: They tried it once on the Isle of Barra. It wasn't a success. It's a wild and windy place, you understand. The stumps kept getting blown to the ground.
1: Well, it seems that we have the nucleus of a team, so do we play the Wardens?
8: Oh, yes,
1: good, that's the sort of fighting spirit I like to hear. Well, we'll set up some nets in the yard outside and get in a bit of practice. And, Sir Wilson, you tell Hodges that we accept their challenge.
3: Very good, sir.
1: Naturally, I shall captain our team.
3: Oh, really, sir? How completely unexpected.
1: Right, Walker. Take up a good stance at the wicket.
5: Okay, Mr. Mannery.
1: Now, men, I want you to watch this one very carefully. I'm going to bowl you a rather tricky one, Walker. It's a deceptive, somewhat unorthodox ball. I call it my triple spin in swinger. Nothing to be ashamed of, Walker, if you miss it. It's defeated many an experienced batsman in the past. Right, get ready. Here it comes.
3: Ooh. Oh, well done, Walker. That's a lovely leg glide. Well done.
1: Yes, well, that didn't quite come off, but I'd like to give you a tip, though, Walker. Just let me have the bat for a moment.
5: Here you are, sir.
1: Thank you. Now, we can all pay attention to this, because you'll all profit by it.
9: Aye, sir.
1: Now, whether you play forward to a good length ball, like so, or play back to a short ball, like so, it is absolutely essential that you play with a straight bat.
5: Why?
1: Why?
9: Okay, why do we have to do it like that?
1: Because it's the correct way. If you continue to slash the ball in any old ugly fashion like you just did, you'll miss it completely.
5: Well, I hit it, didn't I?
1: That was luck. Throw the ball, Pike.
10: Yes, Mr. Mannering.
1: Now watch, Walker, I'll show you. Right, Pike, send me down a good length straight one.
10: Very good, Mr. Mannering.
1: Now, everybody, take particular note how I keep my eyes on the ball all the way from the bowler's hand right onto the bat. Right. Right, Pike. Bowl.
10: Right, Mr. Mannering. Coming up. Out. Oh.
7: Well done, Frank. Well done. Middle stump.
10: Sorry, Mr. Mannering.
1: The sun shining in my eyes is a damn nuisance.
3: Yes. You seemed to lose sight of the ball, sir, didn't you? Somewhere between the bowler's hand and the bat.
1: Yes, all right. Thank you. Right, Godfrey. Let's see you have a go at batting.
6: Oughtn't I to have pads on?
1: No, no, no. We're not bowling fast ones.
6: Oh, just that my legs chip awfully easily.
1: Come on, here's the bat. Let's see how you shape up at the wicket. Now, take your stance.
6: Oh, very well, Mr. Banner. Is it all right?
1: Oh, no, no, no, no, no. You can't stand slumped like that. Won't do at all. Have you never played before?
6: Well, when I was in the civil service stores, I used to play with the gentleman's outfitting department.
1: Oh, that explains it.
6: We used to have a match against the tobacco and cigarette department. I christened it Gentleman versus the Players.
1: Indeed.
6: I was quite a wag in those days.
1: Yeah. Now, Godfrey, grip with your left hand more towards the front of the handle. That's right. Bring your left shoulder around more.
6: Like this, sir?
1: Yes. Now get your head down. Keep your eyes up. Think a little further apart. Right arm straight. Now relax.
5: Blimey, he looks like a crab trapped under a stone.
1: All right, that'll do, Walker.
0: Excuse me, Mr. Manry.
1: Yes, Jones.
0: I'm sorry I'm late, sir. I was in the middle of coupon counting, and then the meat delivery comes up.
1: I don't want excuses, Jones. A parade is a parade. You should be here on time.
0: Yeah, but I thought you'd like to know I shoved a pound of sausages in your left-hand drawer, sir, as usual.
1: Yes, well, thank you very much, Jones. But watch it in future.
0: Yes.
1: Right, let's resume our batting practice.
0: I'd like to volunteer to do some of that, sir. Let me be the batter, sir.
1: All right. Get on with it. Go down to the wicket and pick up the bat.
0: Right, sir. Very good, sir.
1: Right, give me the ball.
2: Oh, that's not fair. I was doing ever so well. Don't you remember, Mr. Manry, I bowled you?
1: Right, I said give it to me.
2: Oh, very well. There you are.
1: Now, then.
4: Yes, sir.
1: Right. Notice how I grip the ball.
4: Oh, yes.
1: Forefinger is along the seam, slightly to the left of it. Yep. As the ball leaves my hand, notice the downward action of the wrist. I want you all to try that, will you? It's very good, Godfrey. Your wrist action's very good.
6: Oh, thank you, sir.
1: Try not to make it quite so limp. Then we give a final flick of the finger that will bring the ball in just outside the off stump. Right, Jones, stand by.
0: Ready, Mr. Manran.
1: Now, this ball will probably fox you a bit. Here we go.
4: Oh. What a lovely hook, Jones. Right over the wall.
1: Pike, you better go and ask the vicar if we can have our ball back.
8: After you, Mr. Regan.
11: Thank you, Mr. Hodges.
8: I expect this pavilion's a bit small compared to what you've been used to.
11: Oh, well, the trappings don't worry me, Mr. Hodges. It's the game that counts.
8: Still can't believe it. The famous bowler, E.C. Egan, turning out for the Warmington Wardens. I reckon two overs from you and Mannering's lot will all be back in the pavilion.
11: Are you you going to tell them who I am?
8: Well, not until Mannering's at his crease, you know, then we can all see his face. Now, if you'll just sign this form, that makes you a warden and it's all official.
11: Righto. There you are. By the way, what happens if the siren sounds?
8: You resign.
1: Ah, Mr. Hodges.
8: Here I hear you lot have been practising your secret.
1: Oh, nothing much, you know. Just trying to get back in the swing, as it were.
8: Yeah, well, you won't be back in it long. We'll be in the dressing room through here. If my lot come in, send it through, will you?
1: Very well.
8: Right, this way, Mr. Regan. Or may I call you a GC?
1: Anything you like, Mr. Hodges.
6: Good afternoon, Mr. Manry.
1: Afternoon, Godfrey. What's that you're wearing on your head?
6: Oh, it's a Panama. I wear it for bowls. It's nice and shady in the sun.
1: Oh, no. You can't wear that. I'll lend you a cap. I've got a spare one in my bag. Here you are.
6: Oh, thank you, sir.
5: Here, Mr. Mannering, I've got them.
1: You got what, Walker?
5: Them two round leather things we was discussing the other day.
1: Oh, the cricket balls.
5: Shh. I've got them here. Here you are. £3 each. A fiver for the pair, there.
1: I'm not paying that. £3 for a cricket ball? It's ludicrous.
5: Oh, all right, then. 45 bob, then. And I'm robbing myself.
1: Very well, then. Just one. Here you are.
5: Sir.
1: Walker, I sometimes think you'd sell your own grandmother.
5: There's no market for her.
7: Good afternoon, Captain Mannering.
1: Good grief. What do you think you're dressed for?
7: I'm in my funeral clothes. I've come direct from burying old Mr. Parkinson.
1: You can't play cricket like that.
7: I've got my cricket gear in my bag here. I couldn't very well go to a funeral dressed for a cricket match, could I?
12: All right, Frank, thanks very much. Put my cricket bag over there in the locker, will you?
13: Yes, Uncle Arthur.
1: Good heavens, Wilson. Mm-hmm. What's that purple and orange blazer you're wearing?
12: Oh, this? That was a club I used to belong to. Pretty colours, don't you think?
1: I'd call them somewhat dazzling. This isn't Henley Regatta, you know.
12: Of course, one doesn't wear it while actually at the wicket, you know, sir.
1: No, I'm well aware of that, Wilson. Pike.
13: Yes, Mr. Manry.
1: Why are you wearing grey flannels? Where are your whites?
13: I haven't got any, Mr. Manry. Mum put them in the dolly tub and they shrunk up to above my knees.
1: Look here, Pike. Not only are you a member of the platoon, but you're also an employee of the bank.
13: Yes, sir.
1: Wearing grey flannel trousers for cricket won't do at all. It could set your whole career back. You understand?
13: Sorry, Mr. Manry.
1: It so happens that I have a spare pair. Just this once, I'm going to lend them to you.
13: Thank you, Mr. Manry.
1: Not the sort of thing I like to do.
13: No, Mr. Manry.
1: Trousers are very personal things. One doesn't like to have them bandied about.
13: No, Mr. Mannering.
1: Well, they're in my case. Get them.
13: Yes, Mr. Mannering.
1: And take off that dreadful eye shade. Look like a card sharp.
13: Edward G. Robinson wears one?
1: Maybe, but not on the cricket field. Right, Sir Mannering, how are you getting on? Well, my lads are just getting ready.
8: Lads? Blimey, is that what you call them? Shall we toss here, or shall we go out on the pitch like they're doing a test match?
1: Oh, here will do very well.
8: Right, here we go, then.
1: Shouldn't the umpires be here?
8: Oh, blimey, it's going to be like that, is it?
14: Ah, good afternoon, Captain Mannering.
8: Afternoon, Vicar. Very good of you and the Verger to offer to umpire.
14: No, not at all. Shouldn't we have white coats or something?
0: All right, don't panic, don't panic. I'm here with the white coats for my shop and ready to keep the wicket. Here's the coat, sir. Sorry about the stain, sir, but there's a small piece of kidney got left in the pocket. There you are, Vicar.
14: Thank you, Mr. Jones.
0: And there you are, Mr. Yeatman. And make sure I get it back afterwards.
14: Don't you take that tone with me.
8: Right then, I'll toss and you call, Mannering.
1: No. The vicar can toss and I'll call.
8: Oh, here you are, Vicar.
14: I'm not really used to this, you know.
6: Oh, don't worry, Your Reverence. It's not real gambling.
14: Oh, very well. Here goes.
13: Heads.
6: It's tails. You've lost.
8: Hard luck, Mannering. You're fielding. Come on, Mr. Regan. You and me will open the batting.
15: Right, well, Mr. Hodges.
6: Are you ready, Vicar?
14: Quite ready, Mr. Yeatman.
6: I'll stand at the bowling end to start with, Your Reverence, and you stand at the batting end.
14: Whatever you say, Mr. Yeatman.
6: Will you be saying grace, sir?
14: Thank you, Mr. Yeatman. I don't think it's customary.
6: Oh, very well, Your Reverence.
1: Well, Wilson, be good to hear the sound of willows striking leather again.
3: Yes, but word it indeed, sir.
1: We're going to walk out onto that pitch as free men for a friendly British game. That's what we're fighting for, you know, Wilson.
3: Well, among other things.
1: Ah, Pike. Trousers fit all right?
13: Oh, fine, Mr. Mannering. Only, you're a bit shorter than I am, and a bit fatter.
1: Yes, well, keep your hands in your pockets until you need them. Right, now, this is how my field will be deployed. Fraser, walk up. First and second slips.
15: Right, sir.
14: Aye, sir.
1: Wilson, mid on.
0: I should be keeping the wicket, sir. Send them down as fast as you like. I'll catch them and whip their bails off.
1: Yes, thank you, Jones. Godfrey, deep cover.
6: Oh, is that near
1: the... Yes, it is, Godfrey. Yes. Pike, silly mid-on.
13: Why me?
3: All right, Frank, nothing personal. It's just called that.
1: Now, men, I shall be sending down a pretty mixed bag. So you'd all better be on your toes.
0: And I should be ready and waiting behind the wickets, ready to whip off their bails.
1: Yes, so you keep saying, Joe. Right, come on, men. We'll show those wardens how cricket really should be played.
6: Right, Mr. Mannering. Are you ready to bowl to Mr. Rogers?
1: Almost, Verger. Just checking my field. Pike, get closer to the batsman. I often get one with a short catch.
15: Mum said I wasn't to get too close in case I've got my head bashed in.
1: You're what you told, Pike. Hurry up and bowl, Mannering. I've got to root you to the spot here.
8: Oh, blimey, you'd think he was at laws the way he goes on.
14: He has to set out his field, Mr. Hodges.
8: Doesn't matter where he puts them, this lot couldn't catch a cold.
0: Yeah, I heard that.
8: Blimey, we've got Grandad keeping wicket. Now I really am in trouble.
0: You'll laugh on the other side of your face when I whip your bails off.
8: Oh, yeah. Hey, Pike.
15: Yes, Mr. Rogers.
8: You're not going to stand there, are you?
15: That's where I've been told to stand.
8: You're right on top of me. When I start hooking, you're going to get your head bashed in.
15: Mr. Mannering!
1: What is it, Pike?
15: Mr. Rogers says I'll get my head bashed in if I stand here.
1: Stay where you are, boy. Right, Hodges. I'm going to send you one down. Here it comes.
8: Blimey! That was nowhere near. Is he aiming at me or those cows in the next field?
14: Wide, I think.
0: I've got it. How's that?
13: Tell me, Vicar. Tell me. How was it?
14: Well, it was a very spectacular movement, Mr. Jones, but it wasn't out.
1: Well, didn't it move?
14: Oh, really? Now I've got to knock all those wicket things back in again.
1: Hope I didn't scare you, Hodges. I was just warming up.
8: Wilson.
3: Mm-hmm.
8: Thought I'd tempt him with that one.
3: That's what you were doing.
6: It was wide, Mannering, and you know it.
8: Don't talk to me like that, Mr. Yeatman.
6: Play!
1: Are you ready, Hodges? This one won't be so easy. Stand by. Here it comes.
6: Four.
3: Were you tempting him again, sir?
8: All right, Wilson.
0: Jack it here. I've got it. I've got it.
16: How's that? How's that?
3: Do you think he's going to demolish the wicket every time, sir?
14: Really, Mr. Jones, it's awfully tiresome of you.
0: I nearly had him then, didn't I?
1: What are you talking about? I never left me crease.
14: There we are. The wicket's all ship-shape and Bristol fashion again, if that's the right expression. Right, Mr. Mannering, you can bowl now.
1: Right, Wilson. I'm going to give Hodges one of my googlies.
3: That's wise.
1: Get ready, Hodges. Here we go.
7: No ball!
1: What was that, Virgil?
7: I said no ball.
1: What do you mean, no ball?
7: Because you didn't bowl it. You chucked it.
1: But that was my googly.
7: Well, as far as I'm concerned, it was a chuck. And don't argue with the umpire, or you'll be sent off.
1: Don't be ridiculous. You don't send people off in cricket?
7: I do.
1: Well, I can count myself lucky I wasn't given offside.
7: Right. I'm taking your name for that. Mannering, gross impertinence and sarcasm.
1: This is absurd.
3: Yes, sir. Don't you think you ought perhaps to get on with the game?
1: Oh, very well. Right, Hodges. I'm going to send you a spinner this time. Stand by. Here it comes.
7: Four.
1: Oh, I'm going to enjoy this. Miss Regan, don't bother to run singles. It won't be necessary.
17: All right, Mr. Hodges.
14: Right, play. Four.
10: Mr. Mannering, can I stand a bit further away, please? That ball nearly knocked my ear off.
1: Stay where you are, Pike. That's two easy catches you've missed already. Right, Hodges, I've finished playing with you. I'm in business now. Stand by. Here it comes. Godfrey, it's coming to you. Get ready to catch it. Go on, catch it.
7: Oh. Run, Miss Regan. Run.
17: Okay, Mr. Hodges.
1: Godfrey. Hurry up and throw the ball in. Come on.
17: Come on, Miss Regan. Let's go for another one.
1: Right you are. Godfrey, throw the ball in.
3: I have a sneaking suspicion he's lost it, sir.
1: What? Oh, come on. We better go and help him find it. Fraser, come and give us a hand.
14: All right. Four. Five.
1: What's happening, Godfrey?
6: Oh, Mr. Mannering, I seem to mislay the ball in all this long grass.
1: Walk up, Fraser. Hurry up.
17: I'll be kind of an idea.
14: Nine.
17: Come on again.
1: Why didn't you keep an eye on it, Godfrey?
6: Well, I was just on my way back from behind the pavilion, and my concentration must have wandered. I could swear it was round here somewhere.
14: 13.
3: You're still running, sir.
1: So they are. This is ridiculous.
6: Perhaps we should all hold hands and tread the ground systematically.
14: 16.
5: Here, tell you what, Mr. Mannering. Yes. How about having this other ball? I kept it in my pocket in case of an emergency.
1: That's an outrageous suggestion, Walker. Couldn't possibly.
14: 22.
1: How much? 45 shillings, did you say?
5: That was a special summer offer. This one's at the original price, 3 quid.
1: How dare you?
14: 27.
1: All right, here. £3. We found the ball. We found the ball. Jones, get ready to catch it. Here it comes.
16: I got it. I got it. How's that? How's that?
0: Oh, tell me, Vicar, tell me, how was it? How was it, Vicar? How was it?
14: Oh, really, Mr. Jones, I wish you didn't have to be quite so dramatic. Now they're all untidy again. More tea, Mr. Wilson?
3: Oh, very well, Vicar, if you're being mother.
14: Mr. Mallory?
1: Thank you, Vicar.
14: Quite a stroke of luck you're finding that ball.
1: Yes, yes, yes, it was.
14: Quite miraculous, really, in all that long grass.
1: Yes.
14: Like the prodigal son, he was lost and is found again.
1: Quite.
14: More tea, anyone?
1: Well, Mannering, 152 for four is not bad, is it? I think we declare and let your lot have a bash. That gives us 3 hours to get them, Wilson. That's a sporting declaration, I think, don't you?
3: Yes, always sporting, very. If we were the MCC.
1: Well, if your batting's anything like your bowling, we're in for a good laugh, eh, lads?
0: Don't you make incinerating remarks about our captain's bowling.
1: Oh, blimey, it's the demon wicketkeeper. I've never seen anything like it. The way you were straining yourself at those wickets, you're not related to Tarzan by any chance, are you?
0: What do you mean?
1: No need to be rude, Hodges. That's a good job we got plenty of spare stumps. He broke four of them in the first three overs. The vicar's got a permanent stoop from bending, putting them back in.
3: What a common man.
1: Yes, isn't he? You were perhaps a little over-enthusiastic, though, Jones. Needn't have demolished the wicket on every single ball.
0: Well, you never know, do you, sir? But don't you worry, I'll try and keep myself in them when we get back on the field.
1: No, Joe, but we're batting next.
0: Oh, I still like to carry on, sir. But they have their own wicket keeper. Oh, what a pity. I was just getting the hang of it.
14: Captain Mannering.
1: Yes, Godfrey?
6: Would I still be in deep cover?
1: No, you won't. And if you hadn't kept disappearing all the time, we wouldn't have lost the ball. They scored 32 runs off that.
6: I've been sorry. It was rather chilly out there, and I had to keep.
1: Yes, well, be that as it may. There were several sitters hooked out to the boundary. Easy catches for you, Godfrey. I deliberately tempted the batsman with some high balls.
0: Oh, that was deliberate, was it? Rather like loose bowling to me.
1: Listen, Wilson. Mm-hmm. If you hadn't been so busy thinking of your next witty remark, you wouldn't have missed that easy catch I set up for you in the slips.
0: Well, I'm afraid we're just not up to your standard, you know, sir.
1: Mm. Right, lads, onto the field as soon as you finish your tea. Here, Mr. Regan.
11: Yes?
1: How many overs do you think you'll need to skittle them out? Three or four?
11: Well, let's say four should see this lot off.
1: Oh, I'm going to enjoy this. Come on.
11: Oh, by the way, what number does that fat little chap bat?
1: Oh, well, he'll be opening bat if I know him. You know, Wilson, there's no finer boost to the morale than walking out to the wicket accompanied by the applause of the crowd.
0: Oh, I agree, sir. Especially as we could be walking back in silence.
1: You're at the other end, Wilson.
0: Yes, I know. I was aware of that, sir. You know, I have played this game before.
1: You're going to show us all how to do it then, Mannering?
0: Oh.
1: You're the wicket-keeper, are you?
0: Hodges? That's right.
1: Yeah. You step 1 inch outside that crease and I'll have those bales off before you can say no.
0: Really?
1: Right, lads, keep well in. We'll be getting a few sitters here, I expect.
0: Middle and leg, please, Mr. Yateman.
1: Oh, shouldn't bother you, won't be there long enough.
0: Do you mind, Hodges? I said middle and leg, Mr. Yateman.
18: I heard you the first time. Left a bit, right a bit, left again.
0: Can't you make up your mind?
18: I'm only trying to do what's right. Lay!
0: Just a moment, Verger.
18: What is it now?
0: I want to look round the field first.
1: Well, we'll have a good look then. You won't be here long. Here, you see that bloke, Egan? The one who's getting ready to bowl to you?
11: Yeah.
1: Well, if the war hadn't started, he would have been bowling for England by now.
11: What?
18: Play!
1: Look, Napoleon, you just watch this for a bit of professional bowling.
11: Where does he think he's going?
1: Well, he needs a long run-up. Anyway, it's not where he's going that you should worry about. It's how he comes back. That ball leaves his hand at 95 miles an hour. Ooh, I'm going to enjoy this. Look out, Napoleon, here he comes. Shall I help you up, Mannering?
0: I can manage, thank you.
1: Enjoying yourself, are you?
0: He wasn't bowling at the stumps, he was bowling at me.
1: Rubbish. Hello, what's up with Egan?
11: Oh.
1: What's up, Mr. Egan, hurt yourself?
11: It's my shoulder. I must have dislocated it. There's no use, I shall have to go.
1: Go? Go where?
11: Go off. I won't be able to play anymore. Sorry to let you down like this.
1: Blimey, that's lovely, that is. My best bowler putting his shoulder out.
0: So if you're right, Hodges, now I'm going to enjoy this.
1: Henry, you take over the bowling.
18: Play!
0: Right, Wilson, run.
5: Blimey, he hit it.
7: He must have had his eyes shut.
14: They're running three.
5: Yeah, we only need another 149 and we're home and dry.
14: Mr. Manning will do that easy.
15: Oh, look, Uncle Arthur's at the boundary.
5: Well done, Mr. Wilson.
7: Shut, son.
5: Oh, nice cut to leg.
14: They're running up and down, running up and down.
15: Go on, circle on. Yeah, you could do it.
13: Hey, look, Mr. Menring's facing the bowling again.
7: I don't think I can bear to watch.
15: How's it?
18: Out! You're out, Menring. Leg before wicket. Plain, there's a nose on your face. You're out.
0: Vicar, do try to control your staff.
14: Here comes our captain now. Let's have a round of applause for a gallant innings.
5: Gallant innings? He only got three runs.
7: That's three more than I thought he'd get.
14: Well done, sir. Well done.
0: Well done, Mr. Manning.
1: Thank you, Jones. Right, off you go, Pike.
13: Yes, Mr. Manning.
1: Pull your trousers up, boy. Not easy out there, you know, particularly when the umpire's so biased.
14: You let me go out there and take his white coat off him, sir. He won't have so much to be bumptious about then, sir. Let me go out there.
1: All right, Jones. You can go in next. How's Pike doing, Fraser?
7: I think it's finding a wee bit difficult to hold his trousers up and bat at the same time. Oh! Yeah. Not down.
1: The stumps?
7: No, his trousers. Yeah.
13: Uncle Arthur's doing well, isn't he? He's made 81.
1: Yeah. Mind you, the light's much better now. When I was in, I had the sun in my eyes for most of the time. What's the score, Walker?
5: We're 147 for 8, Mr. Mannering.
4: How's that?
5: For 9. Phrase out.
1: That's it. Last man in. That's you, Godfrey.
6: Oh, dear.
1: Now, we only need 5 to win. Just try not to get out. Let Wilson take the bowling, and perhaps he'll scrape the runs.
6: I'll do my best, sir.
1: Good man, Godfrey.
0: Let me go in again, sir. Let me go in again.
1: Don't be silly, Jones. Not allowed.
0: Well, I could disguise myself as an alternative person.
7: Oh, well, I'm sorry about that, sir.
1: Ah, Fraser. Pity you couldn't have lasted a bit longer. Now it's all up to Godfrey.
7: Aye, and he'll be out first ball. I know it.
8: Yeah, well, with his complaint, he won't want to stay out there too long anyway, will he?
1: Here we go. Hodges is bowling to him. Oh, Lord, he hits it.
5: Run, Godfrey, run!
0: Go on, run!
15: Well, that's one they've got. Hey, they're going for another.
1: That's foolish of him. Should have taken a single and left the bowling to Wilson.
8: How many balls to go?
1: 4. If Godfrey just blocks them, he might make it.
15: Mr. Hodges is going to bowl again. There he goes.
1: Heavens, Godfrey's hit it again.
0: Oh, look at that!
15: I think he's going to be a 6. It is!
0: Oh. Well done, Mr. Godfrey. We've won, Mr. Manley, we've won.
1: We have indeed, Jones.
15: Oh, look, Mr. Godfrey's coming in quick.
5: Go on, well done, Godfrey. Oh,
1: marvellous, Godfrey, absolutely marvellous.
6: Oh, thank you, sir. Thank you.
7: Well done, Godfrey. Oh, I knew he could do it, man. I always had the greatest confidence in you. Wonderful.
1: All right.
6: Yes, but we had there rather a long time. I wonder if I might be excused.
1: With pleasure, Godfrey, with pleasure. Here, Mannering, you didn't really win, you know. I should never have declared.
8: Ah, but you did.
1: Yeah, well, just you wait until the football season. And you'd better make certain you import professionals who don't break their legs.

0: That episode of Dad's Army, based on the original television series by Jimmy Perry and David Croft, you heard Arthur Lowe as Captain Mannering, John LeMessurier as Sergeant Wilson, Clive Dunn, Corporal Jones, John Lorry, Private Fraser, Arnold Ridley, Private Godfrey, Ian Lavender, Private Pike, Bill Pertwee, Chief Warden Hodges, Frank Williams, the Vicar, Edward Sintel, the Verger, Larry Martin, Private Walker, and Anthony Smee as G.C. Egan. 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
3: Visiting hours on the unit are any reasonable hour, but we do insist that there's a maximum of 2 people per bed.
4: Thanks to Ron Gardner of Cheltenham for that. Let's meet the all-star teams. Please welcome first on my right, Francis Ween and Andy Hamilton. Opposite them on my left, Alan Corran and Sandy Toksvig. Francis, your first question. Which incredibly popular show won this year's Best Radio Programme Award in the prestigious... No, that was just a little...
5: Oh, what a shame. I knew the answer to that one.
4: Francis, Bob the President, can he fix it?
5: Bob, haha, I got it. There's been a general election in Zimbabwe, and this megalomaniac dictator has crushed the opposition. Oh, no, that was our general election last year, sorry. They've had an election out there, and the South African observers said that it was all okay. But the EU is not very happy about it and said it jolly well wasn't. And even old Bush, who finds it very hard to focus on more than one thing at a time, has taken his eye off Iraq for a moment to get in a state about this. He said it was outrageous to go around stealing elections blatantly like this. You should do it properly. Have a token recount in Florida to make it look fair. And they're going to take sanctions against him. He's joined the Axis of Evil, possibly, even. I don't know. But anyway, he's won it. There was a big swing, I think, in Bulawayo South, wasn't there? The Natural Law Party candidate lost his deposit.
6: Yeah, there were allegations, weren't there, of some irregularities at the polling booths, in as much as that there weren't any polling booths in quite a few places.
5: There's lots to learn from Mugabe, I think.
7: I think there is something to learn. I mean, I think if you arrest the leader of the opposition, that's quite a useful way to get rid of him. And we could do that here if anybody knew what he looked like.
6: Well, he looks like Francis.
8: Yeah.
4: Except in one crucial respect. President Mugabe is accused of fixing the elections partly by torturing his opponents under the principle one man, one vote. Andy, which premier announced the second coming of the Third Way?
6: Oh, this is Tony Blair, our wonderful leader, who made a speech about nothing. It was about enabling people to fulfil their potential. And I think actually it was about creating the potential for people to fulfil their potential. The nearest thing I could see to any substance in the speech is he said, we are now entering the third phase of New Labour, which made it sound rather like a disease.
5: Third phase, everyone knows what that means, surely to goodness.
6: What is it then?
5: Well, we have a second coming last year with the general election.
6: When do you come off the antibiotics?
5: And next year, next year he's going to go into the fourth dimension. He likes that sort of thing.
8: He said he wanted to tell people what we stand for.
6: pretty much everything.
5: They stand for anything. Yeah. We stand for Hinduism. That's the exact words.
4: This week, Tony Blair relaunched New Labour. This proved to be a very popular move until it was revealed that the relaunch didn't involve a space shuttle and a one-way trip to the moon. 2 points to Andy. After Andy, Sandy, who must learn to obey the Cheneys of command.
7: The Cheneys of command? Is this to do with the Vice President, Mr. Cheyne?
4: Mm-hmm.
7: Who's been over here? I'm trying to think what he's been talking about. He's been talking about, like Mr. Blair, nothing much in particular. And his ambition to do preemptive nuclear strikes on 7 countries, which I always think is best to be in there first. I like the countries that they've chosen because they're all countries with very short names, because then Bush can remember them. Iran and Iraq, nice little short names, and the Labour MPs are a little unhappy about this, and 90 of them have signed a thing saying that we should treat this with caution, and I like this idea. I think we should say to Bush, you want to be careful with those nuclear weapons, you could have somebody's eye out. And indeed, the list is something of a problem, because the Americans seem unable to remember who's on the list. They did a survey of the Americans to find out who is the axis of evil, and apparently France is fifth. Which I can't comment on, because I do holiday there. But
6: do you think they chose 7 because 7's a lucky number? Do you think that's what
7: put people off? But also, if it's 7, then Bush can count to 7 on his fingers and have 3 left to get a pretzel out of his throat. So
6: I'm going to do something a bit controversial, now, which has never been done on the news quiz, which is advocate assassination. Because it seems to me that clearly, given that America has decided that they're going to go to war with Iraq, if you've made that moral choice, then surely it would be morally far more defensible to eliminate one dangerous psychopath than 50,000 or whatever it will be innocent Iraqis. And there are many ways you could assassinate Saddam Hussein, because if you watch him, he's always surrounded by flowers. He's a florist's dream. So all you've got to do is come up with an exploding flower. Yeah. Or an intelligent missile that can home in on chrysanthemums.
8: Or a bee.
6: A bee.
8: A small nuclear bee is what you want.
6: A highly trained bee with a lethal sting.
8: Yeah.
7: Can I just say, it's been nice knowing you, Andy, because I think you may be getting an Interflora delivery yourself.
4: U.S. Vice President Dick Cheney faithfully followed George Bush's orders this week and began his 11-country tour of the Middle East in London. He spoke to Mr. Blair about the potential threat posed by what he called a marriage of terror, which was taken to be a reference to Neil and Christine Hamilton. Alan, who wasn't having a punt at Cheltenham this year?
5: Cheltenham is an Irish event. I mean, they come over here and they file past Cheltenham Ladies College and get extremely excited and very drunk and have these wonderful tents. And this year, they've brought punts and euros. And I think the bookmakers, with that amazing calculation the bookmakers have, they can do anything because there's money in it. And I mean, they know far more than Gordon Brown about how to convert money and where convergence comes. And they took all their bets in euros, took all the Irish bets in euros and paid out in pounds. Now there are millions and millions of euros in Cheltenham, which is the last place in the world you imagine to be Eurocentrist, but it now is, because they got all this money.
7: But it was very odd, because they said they had issued a lot of leaflets and brochures for the bookies to explain to them what euros look like. Well, no, I've seen euros, and it's not difficult, because it's a bit of paper and it says euro on it. and it's got a number, and that gives you a rough idea of what it's worth. I was a bit concerned about the level of intelligence of the horse racing community.
4: Irish racers at the Cheltenham Festival this week were able to make their punts in euros instead of punts. The popularity of the Cheltenham Festival among Irish people is unsurprising. It's the only competition with more Irish winners than the Eurovision Song Contest. We start round two with an extract from an obituary seen in the Tenby Observer.
3: She smoked players untipped to the end. On St David's Day, her ashes are to be dropped from the Severn Bridge.
4: Many thanks to the anonymous Tenby Observer readers who sent that in. Andy, whose new educational creed is creation, creation, creation?
6: This is outrageous. This is the story that did get me cross this week, because Tony Blair, never mind how he might be underperforming on the economy or on issues of democracy, this was shameful what he did this week, because there is a school which has got a pretty pro-Christian agenda, where creationism, i.e. the belief that the world was made but 2,000 years ago, is being given equal weight to the theory of evolution. Now, I know the theory of evolution is just a theory, but it stands up quite well. It has a certain beauty and logic to it, whereas creationism is a load of mumbo-jumbo. And Tony Blair was asked about it in the House, and he came up with this weasel-worded answer where he said, oh, it's quite a good school, they get good results, and I think we should encourage diversity in schools. What, teaching nonsense is diversity? I could run a school and get good results, but if I teach the kids that actually all women are vampires, does that matter? Ludicrous, absolutely ludicrous. And the reason it gets me quite wound up is because creationism in religion, that's fine, but it's not science. They should learn the difference between a theory and a belief. You know, and the difference between a belief and a theory is you're allowed to kill people for a belief. And given that we've got a bit of a surfeit of religious nutters around at the moment, I think Tony Blair was craven in the extreme.
7: I think is lovely, though, is hearing Andy not sitting on the fence at all this evening. Going to kill Saddam Hussein, and the letters you're going to get, darling, from the creationists. I think, to be fair to Tony Blair, what he was saying is that this school gets very good results in creationism GSCSE, whatever they call them now, and that's unusual. They're probably the only school that does well in that.
6: Yeah, I've seen that creationism GCSE paper, actually. It's very good. The question I saw was, how did God get all the dinosaurs onto the ark?
5: If the world began a few thousand years ago, presumably they don't accept the existence of dinosaurs.
6: Ah, no, you see, there is trendy new wave creationism that says, never mind clever clogs Darwin, they may not be mentioned in the Bible, but there were two Tyrannosaurus Rexes on the ark as well. So nerdy nerd to all you knobby no-mate scientists.
7: They used their tails as a bit of a rudder at the back. They were successful.
4: Of course, most people now recognise that God didn't create the world in 6 days. It takes Tony Blair 5 years and 112 focus groups just to start reform of the health service, for heaven's sake. The school's head teacher, Mr. Nigel McQuoid, argues that evolutionism and creationism are both faith positions. A shock to those of us who thought faith positions was a porn star in Debbie Does Dallas. 2 points to Andy. In fact, why not 3 points? Because it was argued with such passion. To compensate for the fact that he's going to be buried in hate mail. Sandy, you're a white, middle-class person from Surrey. What
7: I am.
4: Heck are you doing here?
7: I know, it's very odd that I'm on the BBC at all, because I'm the scourge of the BBC, and the sort of person who shouldn't be allowed to have a licence fee at all. I have to be very careful here, because obviously I work for the BBC, and in his great wisdom, I think the chairman of the BBC, Gavin Davis, has been quoted out of context. At least I hope so. All those moaning minis about the BBC turn out to be irritatingly white, middle-class people from the South who are well-educated, unlike the people from the North who have no education at all, which seems to be the tone of it. And he's had to backtrack rather furiously on this and, in fact, come out with a statement that it isn't just those people who are critical of the BBC. In fact, everyone is. and he's really sorry about that. But anyway, people from the South do very well because we've got the archers. That was the sort of tone of it. Bless his white middle-class self.
9: Very odd. I mean, I am middle-aged, middle-class, white, reasonably well-educated, and I'm also responsible for dumbing it down. I'm caught in a sort of trap over the BBC, because I'm both the critic and the cause. But when I think of Gavin Davis, I think of a man who takes home $500,000 a year from Morgan Stanley, has about 18 houses, and probably has never met anybody north of...
5: Well, it's clear, because he had this charming idea that all Asians are teenagers and they live on the streets. This is his fantastically unpatronising way of referring to various ethnic minorities in the country.
9: What he likes about them is they never criticise Radio 4.
5: Well, of course...
9: Well, it comes as a surprise to me.
5: But also, if, as Gavin Davis believes, they live on the streets, they obviously never watch telly either, unless they're through the window of a TV showroom. How do they watch telly out on the streets?
6: But speaking as a black working class guy from Barnsley, I think what Gavin is saying is, let's get the Beeb out on the streets, man. I was bewildered.
5: Well, the news quiz went to Wells a few weeks ago.
6: Oh, yeah. This question of TV executives patronising the audience. When I was starting out as a comedy writer, I wrote a joke and the producer said to me, "It's terribly funny, Andy, but I think it's a bit too clever." And I said, "But why do you say it's too clever?" He said, "Well, I don't think that my granny in Bolton would understand it." So I, feeling a bit mischievous, said, "Well, let's give her a ring." And then he said, "Well, you can't ring her, she's dead." And he said, "Then anyway, she wasn't from Bolton. I was only using that as an example." So I complained that I felt that if my gags had to be funny enough to make a theoretical dead granny laugh, I thought that was an unreasonable hurdle for me to clear. But it is the curse of the BBC that they're forever flagellating themselves with the notion that working people don't like complicated stuff. They just want makeover shows.
7: And that's true, I think. I frankly can't get enough of those makeover shows. I realise now, I sit at home and I am quite literally watching paint dry. And can't get enough of it.
4: After Chairman Gavin Davis made his comments, there was a storm of protest, to which Mr Davis replied, "Is it 'cause I is black?" Alan, why are those feuding Campbells and McDonald's at it again?
9: It's about Glencoe. No, it's about post-Glencoe. They have given either... One of them is a soup, I remember. I think it's the Campbells this time that have got command of something in Scotland, which is enormously significant. And it would upset the McGregors if they gave a damn about it.
7: It's the tourist centre that actually marks the spot where the Campbells murdered the McDoobries, McDoobles, whatever they were called. No disrespect McGregor. To Scotland, I'm white, middle class from the south. The McGregors and...
10: McDonald's.
7: I'm so sorry. Okay, one was a soup and one was a burger. And,
6: You thought I was going to get hate mail.
7: The soup people... in 1398 went in for a pre-burger and in the night killed the burger people, and now the soup people have been put in charge of the tourist centre and the burger people couldn't be more annoyed about it. That's roughly Scottish history in a nutshell.
6: Is New Squid going to Glasgow this year?
4: Not anymore. The Campbell clan has spent more than 300 years trying to live down their image of sneaky, duplicitous backstabbers, and then along comes Alistair and spoils it for everyone. Francis, Tory MP gets woman in the club. Why is this news?
5: It's an MP called, I think, Robert Walter?
4: Yes.
5: A man of whom I'd never heard until this week, who's got this wife who gave him an ultimatum when they were engaged. She said, "Either you resign from the Carlton Club or the marriage is off," basically. And he made his choice. He married her. Though he was actually a feminist crusader in the Carlton Club. He had voted and lobbied for the admission of women to the club. But he's left it now. And he's brought in a private members bill to say that women should be allowed into all clubs everywhere, I think.
9: It was like Nuffield. You remember that golf club story when Lord Nuffield's wife was turned away? So he bought the golf club, and lovely story. One at Nettlebed, but I think
5: like
9: it was Mrs. Waters who precipitated this because she wasn't being served.
7: It's a very odd.
5: But why would she want to go to a golf club for a drink?
7: There is a possibility, Francis, that she wanted to play golf. I don't know.
5: Do women do that?
7: Do women do that? It's a curious thing, isn't it? Yes. You'll be getting letters, and they'll be from me. They're going to get rid of this. Although, I have to say, because I have played many times with a friend at a particular golf club, which will remain nameless, and I was never allowed to go into the bar after we'd played, because only the men, obviously men are only strong enough to buy things with lemon slices in them. And, and actually, it was quite nice, because he would say, "You can't go into the bar." I said, "Well, you go in, I'll have a gin and tonic."
5: I think they do have one woman member at the Carlton, who's Mrs. Thatcher, who was given honorary membership, so this is the drawback.
7: No, wait, so we're talking about women here.
4: Tory MP Robert Walter has proposed a bill abolishing sex discrimination in private clubs after bar staff at a golf club refused to serve his wife-to-be, Barbara Gorner. Ms. Gorner has not yet considered the possibility. She was actually banned because she was about to marry a Tory MP. Ms. Gorner was not only the driving force behind the new legislation, she even drafted it, which is not bad for a woman, eh? 2 points to Francis. Before we start the final round, here's an item from the January issue of The Morris Dancer.
5: Was there a February issue?
3: Noel and Chambers now discovered that the old broom dance was still performed on festive occasions at the Carpenter's Anus in New Biggers.
7: I'd like to see that, I'll tell you. I think there's a new single in there for Will.
4: Thanks to Ray Knight of Thagstead for that. Frances, which five-year-old has earned more than her share of riches over the past year?
5: Ah, it's a little girl who has beaten the stock exchange at its own game. And it's odd because she's been mostly praised in the kind of papers that would like their readers to believe that the stock exchange is a very serious thing concerned with long-term investment and so forth, and not just another form of lottery. But her technique for deciding which companies to invest in was loads of scraps of paper would be dropped from a balcony and she would catch five of them, and then they would, her school, I assume, notionally invested £1,000 in them and made pots of money, notionally, at least out of it. And this is the most effective way of choosing which companies to back. Yeah. The only problem is if you're the one standing underneath the balcony catching these things, occasionally when the prices go down, you get the odd stockbroker landing on your head as well.
4: Tia Laverne Roberts, the Teletubbies generation's answer to George Soros, has sounded city experts when her random picks of stock outperformed those of the Square Mile's finest. She made it plain her astounding success wouldn't change her life at all before she whizzed off in her chauffeur-driven Porsche for lunch at the Manoir aux Quatre Saisons. Tia has already taken readily to her role as an infant financier. Only last night her parents caught her shouting into her phone, "Can't talk now, I'm on the choo-choo and we're running late."
6: Gavin Davis is going to love the joke about Manoir aux Quatre Saisons, isn't he?
4: Just breakfast, lunch and dinner there every day. I think he's one of the richest men in the world, isn't he?
6: Gavin Davis made a lot of money on the markets employing child labour five-year-olds to seek... That's a well-known thing, it's just no paper's been brave enough to print it yet.
5: The Far Eastern sweatshops, so where they pour over the FT every morning and have to buy stock.
6: Taiwanese children lobbing bits of paper down staircases.
7: I'm not speaking because I know the tape's still running.
6: I don't care, I've got Saddam Hussein after me.
4: Andy, which Labour love...
6: Can you not call me Andy, please? I'm Topaz.
4: Our next question goes to an anonymous contributor. Which Labour love dared to diss Delia?
6: This is Glenys Kinnock. It looked like quite a funny speech, I thought. And I remember reading it and thinking, I'll steal those gags one day. No, it was. She made a speech about how real women don't have time to do those elaborate recipes that Delia prepares on the television. They just get the instant smash out of the cupboard and stick it in the microwave and leave it on the table with a note for Neil. And apparently it caused a stir. I don't know, Delia got upset and got out one of her heavier ladles and went after her. I don't know, and then Delia said that she'd heard that Glenys voted for Gareth, and it all went off and they had some big spat. But anyway, yes, it was a non-story about Delia Smith being offended by Glenys Kinnock.
7: I think she was right there. Real women do not have time to do all the things that Delia suggests because they're too busy trying to get a bloody drink at the golf club.
4: Delia's oversimplified, easy-to-understand books for beginners have proved so successful she's now been commissioned to write How to Do Foreign Policy for George W. Bush. Sandy Toxvig, are you chewing? If so, why should you carry on?
7: I love people who have time for these scientific surveys. What it is, it's expanding the horizons of science into the world of chewing gum. People who've thought, no, we've sorted out creationism, so we'll move on to something more interesting. And it's to do with correct mastication, if I may use that word, on Radio 4. Sorry, Gavin, three syllables.
9: Four syllables.
7: Actually, four, yes. Sorry, my maths was crap. Apparently, if you chew gum, this makes your memory better. And they've done loads of tests on this, and they divided it up into three groups of people who were doing memory tests. One group who were chewing gum, and one group who were doing sham chewing. So they were just pretending to chew, which is always fun. And then people who weren't chewing at all. And of the people who were chewing, 80% remembered things rather better, 10% it had no effect at all, and the other 10% couldn't get it off the desk when they'd finished the test or something. It's to do with your hippocampus. It's your hippocampus in your brain, apparently. If you masticate, and I mean that in the nicest possible way, if you masticate, it helps you to remember things. And certainly boys have been telling me that for years. I don't think spearmint or peppermint or whatever makes a difference. I think it's...
4: Yes, a conference held by the British Psychological Society, researchers from the University of Northumbria claimed chewing gum could help students do better in exams. Said of President Gerald Ford, he couldn't walk and chew gum at the same time, unlike the present incumbent who can't chew a pretzel while watching TV. Before we reveal the final scores, let's hear the cuttings the teams have brought along. Francis.
5: This is from the Bristol Evening Post. Police are investigating reports of a naked man who was seen running through woods in Portishead. The man was white, in his early to mid-twenties, thin, with dark curly hair.
4: Andy.
6: This is sent in by Lucy Darnford of Richmond, North Yorkshire. It's from the Radio Times. It's a billing for case notes. It says, Dr. Graham Easton assesses an intermediate heart unit in Liverpool and visits a course on which GPs are learning how to do some ear, nose and throat procedures.
4: Sandy.
7: Well, I'm indebted to Judy Al for this one, and it's from the letters page of the Daily Mail. Going to bed the other night, I noticed people in my shed stealing things. I phoned the police, but was told no one was in the area to help. They said they would send someone over as soon as possible. I hung up. A minute later, I rang again. Hello, I said. I called you a minute ago because there were people in my shed. You don't have to hurry now because I've shot them. Within minutes, there were half a dozen police cars in here. Plus helicopters and an armed response unit. And they caught the burglars red-handed. One of the officers said, I thought you said you'd shot them, to which I replied, I thought you said there was no one available.
4: Alan.
9: There's an obituary in the Sydney Morning Herald. This Colonel Leo Corbett, who has died at the age of 96, was a likeable man of contrast. Beneath the tough exterior of the former commando leader lay the poet, the fabric designer, the sense of humour that saw him through three bankruptcies, and the ingenuity that produced Australia's first Venetian blind.
4: Thank you all. Now let's look at the final score. For security reasons, I won't reveal the panellists' names, but the people being pursued by Irish people and gays got 16 points. The people who will be shot by creationists and Saddam Hussein are this week's winners with 17 points. And before we leave you, here's an item from the International Tour Managers Newsletter sent in by Anthony Hill.
3: A Nigerian...

0: And before we leave you, here's an item from the International Tour Managers Newsletter sent in by Anthony Hill.
1: A Nigerian arrested in Roosendaal, the Netherlands, was carrying 186 false papers, including 29 Nigerian passports, 30 British passports, 74 Dutch work permits, and 18 birth certificates. Police say they haven't yet identified.
0: With that, goodbye.
1: Taking part in the news quiz were Francis Wien, Andy Hamilton, Sandy Toksvig and Alan Corran. The chairman was Simon Hoggart and the news is read by me, Charlotte Green. The chairman's script was written by George Poles, Paul McKenzie, Simon Littlefield and Dave Cohen. And the producer was Lucy Armitage.
2: Is that proper farmhouse cheddar?
3: No, I don't think so.
2: What about that?
3: No. It's quite nice, though.
2: Is it? Do you think I might try a piece? Mm. I'll have 2 ounces, please.
4: Jacob's, the cream of cream crackers.
5: Will you have the polo, dear Liza, will you have the polo, dear Liza, polo?
6: How very kind of you, dear Henry, I most certainly will. I'll have 3 or 4 or maybe more.
5: But you take me old tube.
6: Because they happen to be my tube of polo, dear Henry. Have one. Mm.
7: We had a party last night. It's one of the places in a worse shape. You know how it is. You leave things overnight, takes twice as long to put them right. 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

0: It's no good, Bentley. I'm giving up. 6 weeks I've been paying court to June Whitfield, and I'm no nearer success than when I started. I'm packing in this romance stuff. I'm going back to beer.
1: Jimmy, you mustn't be so defeatist. Look, Jimmy, I hope you don't mind taking advice from a younger man, but... Well, to start with, June is a woman.
0: Oh, for heaven's sake, I got that far.
1: Please, Jimmy. And women, well, they are my province. It just happens that I have an effect on them. Now, I realize that you haven't got my debonair charm, but then... Who has?
0: Well, whoever it is, you want to get it back.
1: Look, the point is, Jimmy, you've made your devotion too obvious.
0: Oh.
1: You wear your heart on your sleeve, you see, alongside the gravy stain.
0: I see, you think I should play hard to get.
1: Oh, yeah.
0: Cultivate a touch of mystery. The new remote suave, Jim. Ooh, I must say, I rather fancy the idea. What do?
1: Try and get a sort of mocking look in your eyes. Let a half-insolent smile play round the corners of your mouth.
0: Just a minute. Oh, how's that?
1: Yes, I shouldn't let it play too...

0: near the bushes.
1: No, it won't work, Ben. It just makes me feel a bit of a Charlie.
2: I bet you it'll work. I bet you half a crown.
1: I bet you half a crown it doesn't.
2: Well, we'll soon see. But, oh, quick, put your half-insolent smile back on again. June's coming over here.
3: I say, Jimmy. Oh, excuse me, but I just had to come over because of the way your face is gone. Have you got toothache?
1: Bentley, who is this? Isn't it that child who's so clever with her voice?
3: Oh, Jimmy, don't say you don't know me. You've been practically battering my dressing room door down for 6 weeks.
1: Oh, one batters down so many doors.
3: Do you, Jimmy? Oh. Well, if you feel like any more door work, mine might not be locked next time.
0: There you are, Jimmy. It worked. Half a crown, please. Jimmy, half a crown.
1: I say, aren't you that amusing fellow who almost seems...
0: Oh, no, you don't. Don't you come that suave stuff with me. Give me the half crown.
1: Oh,
0: come on.
1: I wanted to ask for money by so many people.
0: Look, it's me, Dick Bighead. Now, come off it. I want my half crown.

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And I'm crying cause I love ya. Dying, crying, that's the way love goes. Nights of sadness cause I love ya. Nights of gladness cause I love ya. 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My heart starts in palpitating when you're close to me. Why is love so aggravating? It's a mystery. First we

0: Well, Churchill, I've just been up Hatton Garden buying the wife a jeweled wristwatch with 360 diamonds, 78 rubies, 44 sapphires and a dirty great emerald. Oh, Jim, when you're rich, time hangs heavy on your hands.
1: Well, well, well, it's dreadfully wealthy, Wall. You look a bit downcast today, Wall.
0: Oh, bit of trouble at home, Jim. The missus. Know what? She broke down and confessed this morning. She confessed right in the middle of vacuum cleaning the Rembrandt. Jim, she says she don't like being rich.
1: She doesn't like being rich? Oh, what? She's probably got a guilt complex.
0: That's very likely. I know she's got a gilt dressing table. But she was in a state. She kept saying she'd give all her money to be back in the buildings with the dirt and the muck and the Edwards family.
2: But Wallace, your wife now lives in absolute splendor. I mean, servants waiting on her hand and foot.
0: She don't like him, Mr. B.
2: Huh?
0: Especially that butler. She says he gives her the creeps. It's his black suit, you see. Where we come from, the only people who wear black suits is undertakers.
2: I see what you mean.
0: She gets the horrors every time he says, "Shall I arrange the flowers for madam?" Another thing she's not used to is all the dressing up as rich people have to do. She says it strangles her having to wear a corset on weekdays.
2: Oh, poor thing. She's only a build in a girdled cage.
1: Yeah. Well, money brings many problems.
3: Yeah.
1: Dunners will name you another one, won't you, lad?
4: Yes, sir. It's this question of stars in show business who, to regulate their finances, turn themselves into limited companies. And to illustrate, let us attend a stormy shareholders' meeting of Jimmy Edwards Limited.
5: Well, I think it was a splendid inquiry.
1: All right, order, please. As managing director, may I explain that Jimmy Edwards Limited is a company formed to exploit a public utility known as Jim. You have only to look at our product to appreciate that Jim is expanding.
2: Well... I tell you this, it's not good enough. I hold 484 shares in Jimmy Edwards Limited. I bought them against my broker's advice. Too speculative, he said.
6: I rely on the 75 shares of Jimmy Edwards Limited my husband bought before he died. Now I'm a widow. All that keeps me going is the little bit of interest I get from Jim.
1: Madam, there are widows all over the country. Who look forward to the same thing?
2: But there are plenty of other good firms we can put our money in.
6: Agreed, Mr. Wentworth. But you are forgetting one thing. The biggest asset of Jimmy Edwards Limited.
1: Yes, Mr. Wentworth, the Rock of Gibraltar upon which the firm was founded. Our trademark, our beacon, our moustache. Has that convinced you, Mr. Wentworth? May I proceed to approve the accounts by affixing the company's seal?
2: Of course you may. I had forgotten the moustache. As far as I'm concerned, while you have that, you are the company seal.
1: Thank you. Thank you. Oh, oh, oh, Mr. Wentworth. Now, I'll just get this from inside my desk. And, here it is. Ow! Whoa! That's done it! We're bankrupt! We're ruined!
2: What happened?
1: I've caught me asset in the drawer!
7: At this point, ladies and gentlemen, we had rather got in the habit of going round to the home of the Glum family. Tonight we're not doing that. The house is dark, empty, and locked up. What's happened to the Glums? They've gone to the picture.
8: Queuing all pumps, all pumps. Queuing outside, now seats to like quarters.
9: Oh, wrong. And we've already been queuing for an hour and a quarter in this rain. Oh, well, I suppose we may as well wait till 8:40 now. Don't you, Ron?
10: No, eh? I don't think my peanuts will last.
9: Ron, you are a silly not to have brought your mat.
10: I did, eh? It's over my bicycle.
9: But why did you leave it there, sweetheart?
10: I don't like riding home on a wet seat, eh? It gives me a despondent feeling.
3: One single. Anybody wants a single? One, two, and four, sir?
9: Ron, he's talking to you.
3: You, sir. One, two, and four.
9: Oh, well, go on, answer him, Ron.
10: I'm just working it out, eh?
3: Come on, sir. One, two, and four.
10: Seven.
3: Go.
9: Oh, Ron. It wasn't a sum, Ron. He had one seat. You could have gone in.
10: No, Eth, it's no pleasure for me to go to the pictures if you're not sitting next to me.
9: Oh, sweetheart.
10: On my own, I can never find that little hole in the orange aid carton for me straw to go in.
9: Oh, no. It's only one man coming out. Oh, look. He's being carried by four attendants.
1: Here, put me down. I say, I'll have a lot of you for assault. Accusing a gentleman of my position of sneaking in through a rear door.
9: It's Mr. Plum.
1: I merely entered the cinema to inform the manager someone had prized open his exit door.
3: You sat down in the 4 and 6.
1: I come home and faint. Now then, let me go. I should say so, that's better. Hey, give me back my tire lever.
9: Mr. Glum.
1: Hello. You trying to get to the pictures and all, eh? Well, now, seeing as how you two are well placed in the 2 and 4 in the queue, I think I'll join you. Excuse me, sir. Would you mind making a space for me? All right.
11: We've been standing here for hours.
1: Forget the day. I shall do no such thing. I know me rights. My son here and his fiancée, they've been reserving this place for me. Haven't you, Ron?
10: No, Dad.
1: Cool. Where's that tire lever?
9: Oh, no, Mr. Glum. Look, they're coming out. Oh, they're letting the 1 and 9s in.
1: The 1 and 9s? What? Eh? They're letting them 1 and 9 yobs in before us upper classes.
9: Oh, I know, but Mr. Glum is not...
1: It's a scandal. Attack a ruddy communist, that's all. Ron, you nip over and get on that 1 and 9 queue. And if you get to the pay box before us, give a shout. We'll come and join you.
10: Righto, Dad.
1: Better. We've got to organise, eh, you see?
9: Yes. I didn't know you ever went to the pictures, Mr. Glum.
1: Well, in a manner of speaking, I don't, you see, but I was looking at Mrs. Glum tonight and I thought, it's ages since her and me went out together, so here we are.
9: Oh, but I don't see Mrs. Glum.
1: No, well, I shoved her in the ninepenny queue, you see. No sense in throwing money away. She's round the corner in the rain. But she's still within earshot, I think. Mama! Here! See you leave the cinema well before the picture ends so you can get my cup of tea waiting for me when I come home. Well, I'll tell you in bed how it ends. Selfish old A-bag.
10: Dad, quick.
1: Quick, Ed. Ron, signaling. Yes. Come on, belt across to the 1 and 9. Excuse me.
9: Oh, well,
1: here we are, Ron.
9: Oh, the 1 and 9's going in then, Ron.
10: I don't know, Ed.
1: Well, why did you call us out the 2 and 4s?
10: Look, I found a peanut with 3 nuts in it. Look, one is in the top compartment, one in the bottom compartment, and a little baby one in the middle.
9: Wrong! Well, quick, Mr. Glum, we'd better dash back to the 2 and 4 queue. Come on.
3: No more 2 and 4s. 2 and 4s, pull up.
1: Oh, well, they're all gone now. We'll just have to stay in the 1 and 9 queue, that's all.
3: No more 1 and 9.
1: Hey?
3: 1 and 9s, pull up.
1: Oh, wouldn't that rot you? Oh, well, the only thing for us to do is to join Mrs. Glum in the ninepenny queue.
9: She just went in, Mr. Glum.
1: Hey!
9: She waved.
3: No more ninepenny seats tonight. No more waiting now. No more seats to penny price.
1: Well, that's clever, anyway. That's very nice. That's marvellous. That's marvellous. That is a fine evening out this has turned out to be.
9: Oh, well, at least Mrs. Glum got in.
1: That's true, Ed. Well, come to think of it, I suppose that is the one thing I got to console myself with.
10: What, Dad?
1: She don't know it yet, but she's already seen the picture before.

0: Three more brandies and soda, please. I say, it was all this horror comic business, so on. What's wrong with the youth of today? I think the young lads of today extraordinary lot. Oh, don't you, Bentley?
1: Oh, I wouldn't say that. We're just precocious.
2: But if your grace is really interested in wayward youth, we'll give you a typical case history.
0: Right.
2: Stand by, man. A bit of heavy acting coming up. I am the probation officer at a magistrate's court in central London. In my work, I have a lot to do with teenagers, and I know it's a difficult age. They're not quite men, and they're not really boys, especially the girls. Let me tell you of one case, a boy whom I shall refer to as Tom. In accordance with legal ethics, I am not allowed to disclose his surname. His mother, Mrs. Biggins, was with him that day he faced the magistrate for sentence.
3: Sentence. Is there anything you wish to say?
4: I just want to say, sir, I never had a chance. The police had their knife in me from the start. Just because I was found with a stolen loudspeaker up me pullover, does that make me a receiver?
3: I'm sorry, Tom. There is only one course I can take.
5: Oh, no, sir. Don't send my Tom to the Nick, sir.
3: One moment, madam. You are the boy's maternal parent. Hmm?
5: Oh, no, sir. I'm his mother, sir. Oh, if he's done wrong, sir, who can blame him? He only wanted money for food and drink, sir.
3: But according to the evidence, he spent money on taking blondes out. That's food and drink for me. Well, I don't know. I don't want to be harsh. I'd like to find out the reason for this boy's downfall. Is the probation officer in court?
2: Yes, sir. Just this minute got here, sir. I'm very sorry I'm late, sir.
3: Mr. Edwards, did this happen because of drink or women?
2: Well, a bit of both, really. You see, the pub clock was slow, so by the time I'd run Flossie home, I hardly had a chance to sort of get here.
3: I mean the boy's downfall.
2: Oh.
3: I feel I should make an example of him.
2: Well, sir, I ask you in this case to show leniency. You, sir, have sat on a bench for 30 years. When you sit on a bench that long, it is easy to get a little callous. This boy, Tom, sir, he's a victim of circumstance. Let me tell you, sir, of the first time I had occasion to call on the family.
5: Oh, Tom, quick, tidy the room up. The probation officer's coming along the street. Oh, do help me clear up, dear. You push your father further under the table.
4: Probation officer, what are you sent for him for?
5: Well, I'm worried about you, Tom. You haven't got a job, and yet you come home with a gold-plated big limousine covered in gold stars.
4: I won it in the game of marbles. Look, Mum, why don't you leave me alone? I'm doing all right.
5: Oh, Tom, I'm so worried about you, son. Don't you realize... all I've got in the world is you and... what's his name?
4: Father?
5: Yes. Oh, let Mr. Edwards find you work, Tom. A nice, safe job.
4: We're doing a safe job tomorrow night. Look, Mum, I know what I'm doing. Oh, and I'm doing
5: dear.
4: It all...
5: Oh, dear, there's Mr. Edwards. Oh, quick, Tom. Tuck your pyjama jacket in and put your other boot on.
2: Mrs. Biggins, Edwards, probation officer.
5: Oh, yes.
2: I got your message, so I thought I'd drop in now. I happen to be passing on my way to a boozer. A bishop. Oh.
5: Yes, sir. Well, do come in, Mr. Edwards, sir. Oh, I'm so worried. I'm having trouble with my Tom.
2: It's the spring, you know. Yes. My advice to you, give it a couple of cod's heads and have a word with a vet. Yes.
5: No, sir. I don't think you understand, sir. You see, Tom's my son, sir. That's him there.
2: Oh. Well, let's put my glasses on and have a look at the lad. Yes. Well, I see no reason to alter my advice.
5: He won't work, sir. He's got in with a bad lot, and I'm afraid he's going to the bad.
2: From the look of him, he's been and come back again. Tom, old chap. I want to help you, but I can only help you if you're willing to help yourself.
5: He's done nothing else but help himself, so that's what all the trouble's about in
2: the first
5: place.
2: Mrs. Biggins, may I? This is my task. Tom, I can find you employment. Congenial employment. Now, what sort of a job would you like, eh? Come on, Tom, help me. You know what you can do.
6: And you know what you can do.
4: Look, Edward, you're wasting your time. Only mugs work.
2: Very well, Tom, but remember this. As you butter your bread, so shall you lie on it. Goodbye, Tom. And so you see, Your Honor, I failed to turn Tom aside from the folly of his ways.
4: I should have listened to Fatty, sir. I've been a mug. But if you let me off, I'll go straight. I'll join one of the services. The National Health Service.
3: Very well. I shall not send you to prison. I shall put you on probation to Mr. Edward.
5: Oh, bless you, sir. Bless you. Oh, I'm so relieved. I don't know what I'm doing.
2: I do. Get your hand out of the poor box, dear. Come along, Tom. Well, our little human experiment worked. In no time, Tom had a fine job with British Railways. They made him the official who keeps the fire out in the waiting room.
4: That's right. And what's more, I felt a new pride and confidence in myself. Whenever Mr. Edwards called to check up, I could hold my head high in the air.
2: I say, Tom, that's a good trick. Now put it on again.
5: Now, Tom, dear, make Mr. Edwards welcome. Offer him a glass of something.
4: Well, we've only got Epsom salts. But you're more than welcome, sir.
2: Not before sundown, thank you. Tom, I'm proud of the change in you. You're still behaving yourself, aren't you?
5: Oh, he's a good boy now, sir. Brings home the wages every week.
2: All the wages, Tom?
4: As many as I can get.
2: Tom, I'm so glad that my trust in you was not misplaced. As a token of my pleasure, I want to give you a 10-shilling note.
4: No, no, sir, now, please, now, don't. No, I must not.
2: I want to... Curious. Where's my wallet? I could have sworn it was in my left-hand pocket.
4: No, it was in the hip pocket. Goodbye, sir, and thanks for everything.
2: I was well content. And as I walked away from that mean street, I stopped in front of a plate glass window and reflected. Perhaps Tom's case could act as a detergent to others. So to all young people, let me give you this lesson drawn from my own experience. If you are under 17, and you are in doubt, there's only one thing to do. Twist. Good night, all.
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0: ticket. £1.50. And a summons to appear at the West London Magistrates Court first thing Monday morning.
1: Oh, no. You're not in trouble with the law again.
0: Striking a police officer with an offensive weapon. Namely, furtive pops with her own knickers and bras.
1: Was he hurt?
0: Only his dignity. It didn't go much as a pair of salmon pink wrist cutters dangling down the back of his helmet.
1: Well, what do you want to do that for? You can't go around walloping old Bill with old rags.
0: I didn't wallop him. I merely chucked him over the balcony so they wouldn't have to carry him down. I don't know what all the fuss was about. He was lucky he wasn't a bleeding mangle. There you are, it. That's the last of the rags.
1: Oh, that's very good, Aaron. That's a good day's work, that is. Things is looking up.
0: Well, things is going in this country. People might be getting rid of their rags. They'll be wearing them, mate. Yeah. It's all falling apart, I'll tell you. The whole system is collapsing. There's revolution in the air. You mark my words. 2 years. That's what it gives it, mate. 2 years. Then the only well-dressed people in this country will be the army and the police force. It'll be a right-wing takeover, I'm telling you. Watch out. Good evening. The newly installed Prime Minister, General Sir Percival Ashby, DSO, DSM, MM and Bar, appealed to the country today for calm and unity in these troubled times and promised that free elections would be held within the next 20 years. Meanwhile, the search for Anthony Wedgwood, Ben, continues. The public trial of Harold Wilson entered its third week with an impassioned plea from the doc that he was only carrying out orders from Hugh Scanlon. Once again, Wembley Stadium was packed for the trial. The ship carrying the exiled Trades Union Congress to the Isle of Men was accidentally torpedoed 3 times today by one of Her Majesty's submarines. After a great deal of machine gun fire, there was no survivors. The captain was awarded the DSO. The last plane load of nignogs flew out from London Airport today. Whilst on the roof of the number one air terminal, the band of the Grenadier Guards played I'm Dreaming of a White Christmas. Excuse me. Early this morning, Barbara Castle committed suicide by throwing herself out of the window of the private wing of the Charing Cross Hospital. That is the end of the news. Now, will you all kindly go home, stay off the streets and remain in your homes till tomorrow morning? Yeah, 2 years. So I give it, mate. 2 years.
1: I wouldn't mind half of them things happening now.
0: No, you wouldn't. You'd enjoy it, wouldn't you? A nice little police state. Oh, you would love that.
1: Yeah, at least the train would run on top. Well, it's a bloody sight better than it is now. It's chaos. Inflation, wage claims, crime waves, long hair, drugs, strikes. I don't go on strike.
0: How can you go on strike when you don't do anything?
1: People like me that keep this country going, mate. I'm the silent majority, I am.
0: The silent...
1: Patriotic, law-abiding.
0: When did you last pay your income tax?
1: Oh, well, that's different. That's a matter of principle. I'm not paying income tax to the socialist government.
0: You said that when Ramsay MacDonald got in. Well, you ain't paid any since.
1: I can't afford income tax. I'm a poor man. Here, that's not bad, is it? Here, I'm having that.
0: What are you doing?
1: I'm keeping this. I'm keeping all that stuff.
0: No, that's not for keeping. That is for selling.
1: Oh, it's quality goods, this stuff. It's appreciating daily.
0: Is it? Well, I never appreciate anything in this yard, least of all you. Now, you can put it all back in the sack. We is selling it.
1: No, goods is better than money.
0: Look, Father, while I am well aware of the world's current mistrust in our monetary system and its preference for investing in objects, I feel I must point out to you that we have to live. One cannot eat a Botticelli canvas or a bald spare tyre. Indeed, as Big Jim Slater pointed out to his shareholders only the other month, and we is in the same position. Gentlemen, our cash flow liquidity is running at a level contrary to the required financial gearing necessary if we is to take advantage of any future upsurge in the spiralling economy.
1: What does that mean?
0: We're skint. We need money. We can't pay the bills with the junk we've got in this yard. I mean, we cannot present oneself at the council offices with a rate demand in one end and a starting motor for a 1947 Morris Minor in the other.
1: Let me keep the jacket, Harold.
0: What for? You're not going into the diamond skulls at Henley, are you? Come on, give it to
1: No.
0: Give us it!
1: No!
0: That's flags, no?
1: It's vandalism, that's what it is. Sheer vandalism. Well, you're not having this lot. This is my winter collection.
2: I don't understand you. You've got three wardrobes full of clobber up there. But every time they bring anything home from the round without an album, it's, oh, yeah, I love that. You've got more bleeding clothes than Madame Tussauds.
0: What is this clothes fetish with you?
1: Well, I like to look well-dressed.
0: Yeah, but you never wear them. You only collect them. Well, look at you. You've been dressed like that since I was five.
1: I lost interest when your mother died.
0: Oh, God.
1: Besides, there's no occasion for me to dress up these days. You never take me out anywhere.
0: Well, I know what you're going to look like. I mean, this stuff is all out of date.
1: Do that.
0: Well, you've had some of it over 50 years. I mean, it's embarrassing. The last time we went out, some dog, a ludicrous outfit you had on. You look like a cross between Neville Chamberlain and Al Capone. I mean, your bedroom is like a clothing museum. Here, that's a good idea. We'll put it on show. The Albert First Costume Exhibition. They'll jump at that at Hampton Court.
1: You're so jealous of me, aren't you? You can't stand having an elegant father.
0: Oh, God. Rex Harrison, where are you?
1: Not so much nowadays, I admit. But when I was your age, I was the best-dressed man in Shepherd's Bush. Not Sundays only. Every time I got off the cart, I had a bath.
0: Now I know you're lying.
1: Bath, changed, and off we went, your mother and me. Down Wood Lane, across the green, up to Hammersmith Palais. Every night, like a couple of film stars we were. Fred Astaire and Ginger Rogers. I used to have creases in my trousers in those days you could cut up a loaf of bread with. People used to lean out the windows to see what we'd be wearing next time.
0: Yeah, well, I was left at home sweating my pram with a lump of bread pudding stuck in my mouth. And the wireless turned up, so no one's got to hear me.
1: Well, the neighbours came in now and again?
0: Yeah, once a fortnight.
1: You were never neglected.
0: Oh, no.
1: At least you had a pair of shoes, not boots like all the other kids.
0: Yeah, I know. They were your old ones. A child of six going to school in short trousers and a pair of two-tone correspondent shoes. Stuffed with tissue paper so they wouldn't fall off. My toes never reached further than the lace holes, ever. Let's pack this in before I lose this my temper. Yeah, come on. How we polish this up? We could get a nice tenner for this. Lovely little card table.
1: It's not a card table, it's an occasional table.
0: It's a card table.
1: It's an occasional table.
0: Card table.
1: Well, if it's a card table, we can't sell it because we haven't got one.
0: We ain't got a pack of cards either, so that sorts that out, doesn't it? Here, you found me that antique wax polish.
1: Yeah, I've got some of the stuff I made.
0: Yeah, I want to polish it, not strip it, thank you very much. That's all right, that'll do.
1: Well, just get these irons and hung up.
0: Hey! Oh, this is coming up a tree! Oh, Dad, I think this could be a very important piece. I mean, look, it's definitely Rococo.
1: Yeah, you can see the rings where the cups were.
0: No, Dad, I think this is dead genuine. I think this could be right. It's an hand-painted top. Oh, with a central hand-painted plaque of Venus reclining with Cupid and a right Bristol hanging out. Surrounded by ribbon twist foliated scroll monogrammed A.K. Angelica Kaufman. Yes, she was around at the time. Yeah. Didn't she paint the walls of Chiswick House? I forget whether it was inside or outside. I know she never got paid for it. Oh, Dad, look. Now, it's got the tapered legs, right? Circa 1750. We could get 50 quid for this. No, I've got a feeling, Dad, this time. I'll stop the ironing and watch, Dad. It's kind of a beautiful, this. I'm sure it's got to be a dead right. Yeah, there's a couple of screws. They could be later additions. Here, it's signed, Dad. It is genuine. Poker work, F-Y... Oh, sorry.
1: What?
0: Five bananas.
1: Oh, I said no. You always...
0: I always what? What is it?
1: Someone in the yard.
3: I can't hear anything.
1: I can.
3: Ah, you're imagining things.
1: No, I'm not. When you've been in charge of a six-man patrol in no man's land, 25 yards away from a machine gun nest of the Jerry's, you can hear a worm start a new hole.
3: Isn't that amazing? You can hear that. But you can't hear the alarm clock when it's bunged in your ear hole in the morning.
2: What's that for?
3: Is there only customers?
1: You never know.
3: Well, I hope the Germans with spiked helmets on, would they?
1: There are two of them.
3: I can't hear anything.
1: Yeah, they're out there all right. Two men.
3: Mein Gott. It's Kaiser Bill and Hindenburg. They've come back to warn you for destroying the German army single-handedly. He's brilliant. But it's just what we're looking for.
4: Yeah, you couldn't build this in a studio, could you?
5: Ooh, no way.
1: Okay, you two, stick him up.
4: What's all the gun bit? Is he for real?
3: Ah, oh, tell him, no, it's his puffy.
4: Oh, it's all right, Grandad. Put your cannon away. We're only looking around.
1: Oh, yeah? Find out what they want.
5: We just want to use your yard.
1: Oh, everybody wants that. There's a public lavatory down the street.
4: No, nothing like that, Grandad. No, we'd like to use it as a background
5: for some fashion photographs.
1: What, funny fashions?
4: No, it's contrast, isn't it? I mean, it's a change. Well, they're fed up with your stately homes and Moroccan palm trees. Oh, this is great. Juxtaposition. Glamour and luxury against a background of squalor. It'll leap out of the pages at you.
1: You'll be lucky if I don't leap out of the pages at you, you cheeky little bleeder. Get your hair cut.
3: Daddy, try not to be so rude.
1: You said it was squalor.
3: Well, it is.
4: No offence, Grandad. I mean, I come from a bigger dump than this, don't you, Bother?
3: No.
4: In the East End.
1: Well, why don't you go back there and take your snacks?
4: Well, I can't. They pulled it down. It's a trendy marina now. You can't move for Arad's vans and pufters.
3: Yes, yes. May I inquire what sort of thing what you had in mind?
4: Well, you know, usual thing. Drape a few models around the yard.
3: What, girls?
4: Yeah, well, I'm not wearing the frocks.
3: Girls, eh?
1: Naked?
4: Nah. Since when has skin been in fashion?
1: As far as I'm concerned, it's never been out of fashion.
6: Here's our car. That's Bernie Mellish. I'm his agent. Bernie is our top, number one, fashion photographer. You know, Harper's Bazaar, Queen, Vogue, that sort of thing. You've seen stuff a million times.
1: Yeah, I should think we've got some of it hanging up in the cars.
4: Oh, I shouldn't think so, Grandad. It's a bit too shiny for that. And the exchange and mark, that's what we used to use.
6: Yeah, well, the point is, we'd like to come out down here tomorrow and do a session.
1: Now, we're too busy. This is a place to work, this is. There are horses and carts coming in here all day long. We can't be held up with you lot poncing about.
2: Dad, I mean, there might be no trouble. I mean, what room is a couple of girls going to take up?
6: There would be about six of them.
2: Ah, six, two, four, six?
3: I mean, there's plenty of rooms here.
1: No.
5: We'll pay you for it.
4: No tax, in the back pocket, say no more, nudge, nudge, you know what I mean?
1: How much?
6: 40 quid.
1: 60.
4: 50.
1: When do you want to start?
6: First thing in the morning. Oh, and what about the house? Can we use the house, because we need somewhere for the girls to change?
3: Oh, yes, that'll be all right. They can use my room.
1: No.
3: Yes.
1: That'll be extra.
3: No, it won't. I think they will find it all right. I mean, I have a mirror there, and a comb.
4: Well, don't bother about that. The girls will bring all their own gear.
3: Well, I think you'll find it's very clean. Well, at least my room is. I mean, I can't speak for him. I'll never go in there.
6: Oh, yeah. Well, fine. An early start, then. We'll get in early about 8:30. All right. If the silly cows can find their way, that is. I've never been west of Marble Arch.
3: Oh, dear. Oh,
1: all right. The lolly. In advance.
6: Yes. 20? 40? Got a 10?
3: No.
6: All right. But we want tea for that. All day, lots of it. And in cups. And none of your condensed milk, right?
4: See ya.
1: Well, that's a good day's work, wasn't it?
3: Yeah, I hope they're all not like Twiggy. I mean, she's nice, but I prefer them in assorted shapes, you know.
1: My share. Another 10?
2: No, dear!
1: Look at the cats dragged in. Come, Father, the cart dressed like that.
7: I have no intention of going out in the cart today, Father. I have a slight head. I think I've caught a cold.
1: Oh, well, you better go to bed then, haven't you? And stay there until they've gone.
7: No, I don't think that will be necessary.
1: Harold, you don't seriously think that any of these birds will give you a tumble, do you?
7: Well,
1: they like trendy people.
7: Well, I'm trendy.
1: Treat you? You're about as trendy as a Russian motor car.
7: Thank you very much. There's nothing like a word of encouragement from your father. What is that?
1: A bacon sandwich.
7: Oh, yes. I thought it was a foundation stone for a new flyover.
1: Well, if you don't want it, don't eat it. One of them models can have it.
7: Well, I hope it's not the one who does the bread advert in the balloon. You'll never get it off the ground. Now, listen, you. I want you to behave yourself. Now, some of these girls comes from very good class families, so no effing and blinding. And if you feels like a doily cart, you goes outside, all right?
2: Come here.
7: And no dirty jokes. And no pinching their bums.
8: Hello.
7: Oh, hello.
8: We're the models. I believe you're expecting us.
7: Oh, yes.
8: There are three of us.
7: Oh?
8: The others won't be long. Do you want us to come in, or is there some other arrangement?
7: Oh, please, do come in. If you'd care to follow me. Oh? Oh, do be careful, there's a hole in the carpet. This is the lunch, and this is my father. Say something, Father.
1: Good morning, ladies.
7: Oh, Father, there you are. These ladies is some of the models what is gracing our house today.
8: This is Vicky, this is Nina, and I'm Carol.
1: Charmed, I'm sure, Carol. I'm Albert, and that one there is Harold. Hello.
9: Hi.
1: Pleased to meet you.
8: I'm Carol.
7: Yes, yes, you told me. Father, I think I've got my head coming on. Would you go and make a cup of tea, please?
1: Yes, certainly, Sonny.
8: Oh!
7: Would you care to sit down?
8: Careful!
7: What?
8: Nothing.
7: I mean, you can sit there, or you can sit over there.
8: Do you mind if we go?
7: Oh, yes, please do.
8: Would you like one of mine?
7: Oh, thank you very much.
8: No, stay there. Oh, I'm sorry. I should have told you they were tips.
7: No, I'm so sorry. I didn't realise it.
8: Oh, no, of course not.
6: Anybody home? Oh, good, we're all here then. Right, come on, four girls.
10: Morning.
8: Oh, hello.
6: Hello. All right, let's get on with it. Start getting into this, Nettlin. See you outside in the yard, right?
8: Right.
6: Get on.
7: That's hard to mess a cup.
8: No. It doesn't matter if you stay, does it? You come and sit down over here. I think it's marvellous the way you get about the house.
7: Pardon?
8: Without bumping into things.
7: Oh, no! I'm not bluffing! No! I wasn't looking. I didn't see a figure. Listen, I get it every night. I've done it. Could you excuse me? I'll help my father with the kettle. He's got a weak wrist on.
9: Now,
1: mate. I wasn't looking at it, honestly. Oh, I couldn't see anything.
9: You're not going to, neither. Go on, get out of it. Dirty little pervert.
8: And get it over with. Only we can't keep falling over you every time we open the door.
9: You don't understand. I didn't see it.
8: You'd better hurry up or you'll be late for school.
9: Hey, please.
7: I'll get him at playtime.
9: No, please. It's not me, you see. It is my father. He's the dirty one. I'm the clean one.

0: I'm most terribly sorry. I wasn't looking, really. It's the woodworm, you see. Would you care for some cocoa?
1: That's it. That's better. Now keep it going. Oh, try and look sexy, dear. Think of who you had last night. Oh, no. Well, think of Oliver Reed, then, eh? Now, what would you like to do with him? That's it. That's better. Good. Here. Now, he's rubbing his hands all over you. Good, good. That's it. All up your leg. Good, good. Now, come on, girls. Remember the 20s, you know, Chicago, Prohibition. Oh, all right, girls, relax. Take five. Oh,
0: would you care for a lemon curd sandwich?
1: That's all I need, Dad. What's the problem?
2: Well,
1: look at them. I can't think of a bloody thing to do with them.
3: We still got another dozen outfits to do yet.
1: Yeah, yeah, all right. Let's think.
0: May I make a suggestion?
3: What?
0: Well, to sort of ring the changes, would it not be a good idea to have a male model and have the girl sort of drape around him?
1: Yeah. Yeah, it might.
3: Yeah, but we're never going to get a model down here at this time of day, especially in the right clothes.
0: Ah, forget it. May I make another suggestion?
3: What?
0: I've had some experience at modelling.
3: You?
0: Yes. In the past, my services have been in great demand at the East Acton Camera Club. You know, sort of a character study. Sort of, you know, with the cart, without the cart, with the horse, without the horse. I've been told I have a very photogenic face. I mean, I'm not wooden. I mean, I have learned the art of relaxing in front of the camera. People say that I can look quite natural sometimes.
1: Yeah, give it a try. I mean, film don't cost much, does it? Yeah, go and get changed then.
0: Pardon?
1: Well, have you got any 20s gear?
0: Oh, certainly not. I rather thought I would be like this. People say that I do look very good in it.
1: Well, that's no good. I mean, look at it. It's not even fashionable. Well, get your working gear on. I don't suppose that's changed much.
0: No, but... Yeah, but...
1: Working gear! Well, it's a pity he hasn't got any Gatsby gear. Still, never mind. All right, girls, come on in.
2: Oh, hey, guys!
1: Oh, that is fantastic!
2: Reach!
1: That's just what we're looking for. Where'd you get that gear?
2: Years. Authentic, this is. Haven't worn it for 40 years.
1: Yeah, we've got to use it.
2: How much?
4: 35 quid.
2: 45.
4: 40.
2: Where do you want me to stand?
1: Stand over here. Oh, that's great, Grandad, great. Here, Carol, come and stand by the side of him. Yeah. We'll get some Bonnie and Clyde shots. Here, Vicky, Nina, come on, girls, round the back of him. That's great. Oh, great.
0: Ready? I'm ready.
1: Oh, no. Get out. We don't need you now. Oh, this is much better. Look at that. It goes marvellous with the outfits.
2: I told you to come in useful. Hey, Bernie.
5: Hmm?
2: Supposing I was to undo me jacket and flash my waistcoat, you could see me shoulder off.
1: Yeah, that's great.
2: Yeah, I'm holding one of them for horses, see? Come on, you stand in front of me, darling, and I'll put my hand round your waist, and the coppers are over there, see? Now, come along, you coppers, come and get me.
5: Yeah, that's great.
2: Yeah, and Vicky can be my moll.
0: Wouldn't it be a good idea if I was to get my handkerchief like
3: that? Please don't interrupt the work. Come, make a cup of tea, there's a dear.
1: That is terrific. Now, keep it going. Oh, that's great, Grandad, great. Now, bend the shoulder around, Carol. That's it. Now, lift your arm. Lovely. Oh, this is great.
0: My idea. It's what?
1: Come on. Now, look scared.
0: How can he look scared? He's like a wet lettuce.
1: Well, he's not a cockroach.
0: He's a wet farm, not a cockroach.
1: I want to see those pigs. Get the leg over. Oh, this is fantastic.
0: Oh, that is disgusting. Young children could see that.
1: Oh, this is great. This is great.
0: Dad, why am I sat in the oven? Follow this line. Oh, God, this plane came to me. Go to the table. Cross two desks.

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0: 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They eat a great many of these. They peel them with their metal knives. Boil them for 20 of their minutes. Then they smash them all to bits. They are clearly the most primitive people.
1: For MASH, get smash.
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0: scramble, scramble! All hands on deck, emergency drill, scramble! Perhaps you didn't catch that. I said scramble!
1: Yeah, that'd be great with bacon and beans, man.
0: Look, Starbug is a blazing inferno. The engine rooms are waist-deep in rocket fuel, and we're being attacked off the starboard bow by an unidentified craft.
2: Really?
0: No, of course not really. It's a drill. We're pretending Starbug's on fire and under attack.
1: And I'm pretending to scramble, man. Good night.
0: Look, you've got 30 seconds to get out of bed, or I'm declaring you officially dead.
1: Good, then we can rest in peace.
0: Well, gentlemen, congratulations. Scrambling in a red alert situation, a new record time. 1 hour, 17 minutes, 39 seconds.
3: Hey, not bad. And I bet we can get it down to 1:16 if we cut out that fourth round of toast.
0: You think I'm a petty-minded, bureaucratic nincompoop who delights in enforcing pernickety regulations because he gets some sort of perverse pleasure out of it. And in many ways, you're absolutely damn right. But that doesn't alter the fact that the only way we're going to track down Red Dwarf and get through this in one piece is with a sense of discipline, a sense of purpose, and wherever possible, a sensible haircut.
3: I'm going back to bed.
0: Would it harm you to have hair like mine?
2: I have got hair like yours. Just not on my head.
0: Well, I'm no stranger to the land of scoff. Perhaps you'd like to explain to me why it is that every major battle in history has been won by the side with the shortest haircuts.
4: Oh, surely not, sir.
0: Think about it. Why did the U.S. cavalry beat the Indian nation? Short back and sides versus girly hippie locks. The Cavaliers and the Roundheads, 1-0 to the pudding basins. Vietnam, crew cuts both sides, no score draw.
4: Oh, for a really world-class psychiatrist.
2: Chicken screen. I'm getting something up my left nostril, and it's coming in fast.
5: Scans are all negative, sir. At the risk of challenging your olfactory excellence, perhaps a re-smelling is in order.
2: I'm telling you, bud, my nostril hairs are shimmying faster than a grass skirt on a fat Hawaiian hula hoop champion. There's something out there.
5: Scan's still dry.
0: That's it. I'm invoking Space Corps Directive 68.

0: 68250.
1: 68250? But sir, surely that's impossible without at least one live chicken and a rabbi.
0: Forget it. Forget I was ever born.
1: Well, sir, I'm very happy to perform the ceremony, but I'm absolutely bewildered as to how sacrificing poultry might clear up the screen problem.
2: Wait a minute. Getting something. Major power surge off the port bow.
1: He's right. Some kind of vessel. It appears to be uncloaking.
2: He's too damn close. That power surge will toss us around like with a bead of sweat in an aerobic teacher's buttock cleavage.
1: Here it comes.
3: Damage report. Superficial. Navi comes down, slight rupture in fuel pipe 9, and somehow the pilot's headsets got jammed on the country and western channel.
1: Second wave coming. What's he thinking of, warping that close to another vessel? Damn space hog!
3: Oh my god, that's a Space Corps external enforcement vehicle.
0: What?
2: The space filth?
1: A computer-controlled enforcement probe. It's scanning us now.
3: Incoming.
4: Property, core space removing, and equipment, core space damaging. Ships, core space up series of looting with charged formally IU.
1: The materialization must have scrambled its voice unit. It's making about as much sense as a Japanese VCR instruction manual.
4: Pete, you do how?
3: It's in reverse. How do you plead?
0: How do we plead to what?
1: It's charging us with looting Space Corps derelicts.
2: But we don't loot Space Corps derelicts. We just hack our way in and swipe what we need.
0: If this goes to trial, I demand separate lawyers.
2: What's the penalty for this? Because if it means wearing outfits with arrows on, I'm committing suicide.
1: No, sir. It means wearing outfits with wings and halos on, sir. The penalty is execution.
0: Why so harsh?
1: It's frontier law, sir, and we are the deep space equivalent of horse rustlers. A severe sentencing is the only way to maintain order. Don't expect it to show us any mercy.
0: What do we do?
1: Let's face it, sir, we're as guilty as the man behind the grassy knoll.
2: Yeah, but if we admit it, it'll blow us out of the stars.
0: Recommendations?
1: Well, suggest I take the rap for everyone, sir. You can say that I held you hostage and forced you at gunpoint to do my evil bidding.
0: For God's sake, Crichton, we can't let you do that.
1: Really?
0: Dream on, metal trash. Get your hands in the air and step into that searchlight.
4: Minute one, have you?
2: No choices, then. We leg it. Plot a course for Scarpa City.
1: Sir, a Class A enforcement orb can easily outrun us.
2: Crichton, the Eastbourne Zimmer frame relay team can easily outrun us. It's not about speed, it's about wit, brains and cunning.
1: I was praying it wouldn't come to that, sir.
2: Take a look at your screens. We're 7 clicks away from the Gelf zone. It wouldn't follow us in there in a gazillion years.
0: No, because Gelfs are untrustworthy scavengers with no regard for life, law, or property.
2: Right, so we'll be safe.
3: Lister, you've heard the stories. They skin human beings alive and turn them into beanbags. Unless you want a triple buttocked Gelf sitting on your face for the rest of eternity and probing your crevices for lost forks and biros, I suggest you rethink.
1: It's the lesser of two evils, sir. In the absence of a sane plan, I suggest we go with Mr. Lister's.
4: Seconds 20 in firing commence. Will I reply or absence in?
2: Roughly translated, hit the reheat.
0: You don't have to tell me twice.
2: Hit the reheat. Sorry, bud. Looks like you do have to tell me twice. In which case, bony butts all move. Let's
0: close comms.
1: Comms closed.
2: Gelf zone 6 clicks and closing.
1: Weapon lock registered. Pulse missile launched.
0: Impact in 10 seconds.
2: Oh, that's it. We're platform shoes, man. Firing shack. Firing flares.
1: Brace for impact.
2: Missed us.
1: Warning shot across the bows. Won't be so fortunate next time.
2: 4 clicks to Gelf zone.
1: Another lock. This time it won't be a warning shot.
0: Incoming pulse fire.
2: Decoys launched.
0: It's not going to be enough. 6 seconds to impact.
2: We've got to try and shake him off.
1: We've lost it.
0: Sorry, I was looking at the wrong panel.
3: Damage report? It's bad, bud. Looks like Starbucks has been hit.
0: Details, halibut breath.
3: Well, according to the damage report machine, there are several small fires in the cockpit, lots of smoke, and the navy comes fizzing. Oh, damn. Now the damage report machine's exploded.
1: Another lock on.
2: This one's to finish us off.
1: How far to the Gelf zone?
2: Click and a half.
1: We've lost 3 fuel tanks. There's barely enough left to get us stable.
3: Wait, I'm picking something up.
2: Got it. Put it on visual.
0: Look at the size of that thing. It must be a mile across.
1: Yelp icon carved out of the solid rock is some kind of warning beacon.
2: Incoming message.
5: Carnassa Tini. Watch one more.
1: Running it through the translator.
6: This is Yelp space. Death to the stranger.
0: Pulse missile launch. Impact in 12 seconds and counting. Cap, head for the eye socket. The eye socket? There's no way through. It's a dead end.
2: Just do it.
0: 8 seconds.
5: Head for the solid rock.
0: 3 seconds.
2: Two.
0: One. Of the maneuvering thrusters are out. The infrared reports 53 separate fires.
1: Sprinkler systems are down on all three decks of the engine room.
0: There's no way to put it out. As soon as it hits the fuel tanks, we'll blow.
2: Wait a minute. Gelt Moon, bearing 356 by 121. It's got an ocean. Can you get us there?
0: Does mouse shit roll? I'll get you there, bud.

0: Look at it. All our possessions, all our valuables. Between fire, flood and impact damage, we've lost damn near everything.
1: Well, at least Mr. Lister's guitar survived intact. Not even Mr. Lister's guitar survived intact.
2: It's waist high down there, but I managed to get the pumps working again. 3 hours we'll be dry.
0: Thrusters, boosters, reheat. Auto repair can take care of everything apart from the oxy generation unit, which is totally kaputsky.
2: So you're saying we can take off, but we can't breathe?
3: And we can't repair it?
0: It's a black and charred mess, worse than one of Lister's drunken fry-ups.
2: Well, we're snooped. Unless we get out there and trade with the Guelphs.
0: Trade? You can't be serious.
1: Sir, it does appear to be our only option.

0: Yarrow. It could tell us a whole heck of a lot about what we're dealing with here. Anything?
1: Yep. This came from a bow, right?
0: I was expecting to get a lot more than that.
2: As we anticipated, they are the Kinatawawi. Good. I've studied the dialect. They are one of the friendlier Kintetech, or tribes.
1: Nice welcome.
2: No, sir. It is a great chano, or honor, to be greeted in this manner. They would have killed us the instant we landed if they had taken exception to us. That's a very good sign.
3: What? It's a good sign they haven't killed us?
2: Absolutely, sir. With the Kinatawawi not skinning you alive the moment they set eyes on you is one of their warmest greetings. We are indeed chan chaset, or blessed.
3: And Crichton, you are indeed a kachumbabo, or smart aleck metal git.
2: Tell them we are traders in search of an engine part, and that we have many rare treasures to trade. Kinitawawe, nech nichi chistan, kanoa nahu vahu.
4: You're a near Dordega.
1: Look what we got. Look, we've got, the Swiss watches.
4: Huh?
1: Nice watch. Levi jeans.
0: Huh? Hey, hat. Look at this.
1: Hey, nice hat.
0: Cigar?
1: Hey, cool boot!
2: Might I suggest caution, sir? Some gels have their sphincteral orifices in their faces. Let's hope you haven't offended him. Oh, no, he seems quite pleased.
1: We need an oxygeneration unit.
0: Huh?
1: Savvy?
0: Huh?
1: Agigan bahu mat orbaku.
4: Harita! Harita!
0: Cat, get the casement.
2: That seems to be going well.
1: What is that thing?
2: It's an emo hawk, sir. A polymorph that's spayed at birth and half domesticated. It's trained to change shape at its owner's behest. Like all polymorphs, it's an emotional leech. It has the ability to steal emotions from living creatures. Emotions are a highly valued trading commodity.
5: The oxygeneration unit.
2: Looks like they're ready to fix a price.
6: I thought we'd fixed the price with all the bangles and baubles we've given them.
2: No, sir, that was just for the honor of entering their watunga, or hut. The bartering proper begins now. Oh, dear.
1: What? What, you want my hat? My jacket? You want my jacket?
2: No, sir. He doesn't want your jacket.
1: He doesn't want me long johns, does he?
2: Not your long johns either, sir.
1: Well, what then? Me? He wants me?
2: Yes, sir. He says in exchange for the oxygeneration unit, he wants you to be his daughter's mate.
1: His daughter?
2: One of three. Apparently, sir, she's the looker.
1: Tell him not if you're the last warty yeti lookalike in the world and I was the only boy.
6: Come on, Lister, you've dated worse.
1: Only due to very poor disco lighting.
2: He says no wedding, no OG unit. Yes, he's giving us five Hanukkah to decide.
6: How long's a Hanukkah?
2: Well, curiously enough, it's exactly the same as one Earth minute.
1: Five Hanukkah? That only gives us 28 hours.
0: Okay, look, let's get out our sheet music and play the real waltz. There's no way I'm going down to Mossbros for anyone who is less attractive than my own armpit after 20 games of table tennis.
6: What about us? You're not going to hang all of us out to dry just because for some reason she doesn't hit your G-spot. What about sacrifice, putting your friend's interest before your own selfish drives?
0: Rame, it would never work out. She's obviously an Aries, and me and Aries forget it.
2: Sir, they are proud people, and they will not change their mind, unless you are prepared to stay here and marry...
0: That's a name. I could never settle down with anyone whose name sounds like a footballer clearing his nose.
7: The plan is obvious. We do the trade, you go through with the wedding, when everybody's asleep, we come back and rescue you. What do you say?
0: Not a chance in hell.
4: Hanna, Hanna,
7: do.
4: And Bianca. Oh, God.
2: What's he saying? You may kiss the bride, sir.
7: Oh, not the bride.
8: Hey, don't be strangers, guys. See you soon. Drop in anytime. Anytime.
7: Hannebech, yech. Ogigon, yech.

0: Well, darling, what a day. I'm pooped. Straight to sleep for me.
1: Hegonen. Nick. Harkin.
0: Maybe in the morning. Good night. You've been looking forward to this, haven't you? You're not going to take no for an answer, are you?
1: Knocking.
0: Okay, just give me a couple of minutes. I want to slip into something a little bit more comfortable. It's called Starbug.
2: Change your plan! Leg it!
3: Wait, something's coming.
4: Oh, it's the evil hawk.
3: Wham! Where'd it go?
4: Must have transmuted into something else. I suggest we proceed with extreme caution.
3: It's somewhere close. I can smell it. It's a sitch! No, it's not. Oh, my God, I'm so jumpy. I thought it was a snake. It is a snake!
4: Where is it now? It's gone up into the undergrowth.
5: Cat, you know what they're like. Stay on the case. Don't pick anything up.
4: Unbelievable. Get the shot.
5: 100% concentration at all times.
6: Yeah.
5: That's it, we're airtight. Damn thing can't get in now. And all it took was a little bit of concentration.
7: How long before we can go? We don't really want a visit from Listy's in-laws demanding their wedding present back.
8: It'll take an hour or so to get the oxygeneration unit set up, but I suggest we take off now, sir, and use emergency supplies until the OG unit's online.
7: And what if it doesn't work? Well,
8: then the cat and Mr. Lister will choke to death.
7: A plan with no drawbacks.
5: Time we fitted that OG unit. Crisis?
8: I'm on my way, sir.
9: The smell's still driving me crazy. I gotta wash my hands. Transferring to auto.

0: home. 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
1: Ooh, the mirror.
0: I've got no grace, no land, no poise. What you turn me into? Wayne Dibley. Wayne Dibley.
2: What is it? I heard noises.
0: Look what it's done to me. It's turned me into Dwayne Dibley, the Duke of Dork.
2: Oh, my God. Where is it?
0: I lost it. It came in here somewhere.
2: Can you smell it?
0: The only scent I'm getting is extra strong spot cream and a dandruff shampoo that doesn't work.
2: It could be anywhere. It could be anything. Trust nothing. It may have outsmarted you, but it's going to have to get up pretty darn early in the AM to outsmart Arnie J.
0: I don't recall seeing it before.
2: The gun. The emo walks the gun. God, that was close.
0: I hope you're right, because if you're not, we just flushed away our only gun.
2: Just leave the thinking to me, keyboard teeth. Mister Crichton, the cat was right. We had brought the emo hawk on board. But lucky for you guys, old Iron Butt was around to sort it out. That's weird. There's something wrong with this microphone. It's not transmitting.
0: Are you okay, sir?
3: Removing my bitterness, taking my negativity, slurping out all my snidiness.
0: It's done now, sir. It's okay to come out.
4: That old man. Looks like we both want a bite from the little blighter. Let's track it down before it harms Criders and Dave. I'm afraid this means death for both of us. That's a small price to pay to save our chummies, eh?
0: What a guy. Listen. Before we leave, I just gotta change these clothes. If I don't get into some sideways iron flares and transparent plastic sandals, I swear I'll go crazy.
4: Do what you have to, old chum. I'll go tell them we're having a party.
5: What was that? It's a hydraulic lock, sir. We're sealed in. It won't override.
4: I've sealed you in the engine room, Dave. Afraid me and the cat have taken a bit of a nip from the emo hawk.
5: You what? It's on board.
4: It's taken my bitterness and cat's cool. He's in a hell of a shape. He's looking so geeky, I don't think he could even get into a science fiction convention.
5: And the emo hawk is still on the loose?
4: We've got it pinned down in the ops room.
5: Well, let us in. You need all the help you can get.
4: No one I'd rather have with me in a fracas, Dave. But you're the last human being alive, old love. And frankly, you're just far too damn valuable to risk. Only one way to guarantee victory for the Home 11. I'm going to open the airlock. Suck the little perisher out into deep space.
5: But, sir, that would also kill you and the cat.
4: He won't suffer, Criders. I'll snap his neck when he's not looking. Won't feel a thing, believe me. He'd want it this way.
5: But, sir, if we could capture the creature, we could extract the DNA strands and re-inject you both. Restore your former personalities.
4: Too risky, Crichty. Any case, I don't think I could face becoming him again. Everyone has his limits. Fellas, smoke me a kipper. I'll be back for breakfast.
6: What a guy.
5: But, sir, we've got to save them from themselves. Their minds are totally distorted. The cat's a complete yutz, and Mr. Rivers, well, nice.
7: Charge it, Bazookoid. We'll blast our way in.
4: Ready, old chum?
0: Just let me check. Thermos, sandwiches, corn plasters, telephone money, dandruff brush, animal footprint chart, and one triple thick condom. You never know.
4: Okay, Dwayne. Let's step into the airlock and get part two of the plan underway.
0: Oh? What plan is this?
4: Just step in there, Dwayne.
0: What precisely is the plan?
4: I think you'll find it a little more comfortable if you stand in front of me.
0: Why are we in this airlock?
4: Just relax, old chum. I'm sending you on ahead.
1: I'm the scout party?
4: Dave, you crazy fool. We're all set to save your bacon. There's no need for you to sling your love spuds on the barbecue.
5: Sir, our best chance is to tackle the emo hawk together.
7: Yeah, one square to liquid delinium. It'll freeze it exactly where it stands in whatever shape it's in.
4: Okay, fellas. Let's go. Looks like it's lasered its way back down to the engine rooms. Probably looking for you two gents. Let's go.
5: According to the psi scan, it's somewhere in this location.
7: It's the barrel!
5: I'm sorry. It falls along.
7: The chain. It's moving!
5: Sorry. Sir, try and remain calm. You're experiencing a classic knee-jerk paranoid reaction to a terrorist situation. It's essential at this time that we...
7: Hit the wall!
5: Shame, Overlord. Sorry.
7: That's impossible. How can we find something that can disguise itself as anything? How can we lure it out?
4: Worry ye not, Davy boy. It'll strike soon enough.
1: Got my thermos.
6: Excuse me, sirs, gentlemen, I think we have a suspect. I got it. Oh, turned into a grenade. But I got it.
4: Toss it away, old chum.
6: I can't throw. I throw like a geek.
4: Just chuck it. Leave this to me, Davy boy.
8: Smoke me a kipper, I'll be...
4: Freeze it, Davy boy.
5: But, sir, how did you know it wouldn't damage your hard light drive?
4: Didn't, Kritus. Just trying to protect you, Jess.
5: Well, sir, better get you back to normal.
4: Would it be possible for me to stay like this for another 24 hours before I have to return as that, ghastly maggot?
5: Well, that's the least we can do to thank you, sir. And you, Cat, would you like to stay as Dwayne?
9: Suck my thermos. I hate being the Prince of Darkness. You never know when the next clutchy thing's got... What a diblet!

0: Is that proper farmhouse cheddar?
1: No, I don't think so.
0: What about that?
1: No. It's quite nice, though.
0: Is it? Do you think I might try a piece? I'll have 2 ounces, please.
2: Jacob's, the cream of cream crackers.
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2: Ed Reardon's Week by Christopher Douglas and Andrew Nichols. Episode 6, Granddad.
3: No, I don't think we need to do under the dimplex. Now, Elgar, come here.
4: No.
3: Oh, really? Don't be such a baby. It couldn't possibly have hurt. I'm just trying to get the loose hairs off you before they attach themselves permanently to the sofa, cutting out the middleman, and, as you should know, being a great deal kinder to the planet. Have you any idea how much this is costing me in electricity? That's before we've even tackled the penumbra of dried go-cat around your bowl. I better do that, too. I'll be here in a minute.
5: Monday. The late Cyril Connolly was correct. There is no more somber enemy of good art than the pram in the hall. He was, of course, writing at a time before online poker and afternoon repeats of Columbo, which are even more inimical to literary creativity. But I'm sure that if I did have a pram, or indeed a hallway, then Jane Seymour's Household Hints would never have been written. What I do have, however, is a new grandson, whose mother, my daughter Ellie, has insisted on my flat being spruced up so it's no longer like, and I quote her email, a farty old tramp's doss house, Dad.
3: Doss house, indeed. That isn't how you spell squalid, either. When did that building across the road go up? Right, here they are, Elgar. Best behaviour. In fact, why don't we shut you in the bedroom? Better be on the safe side. Don't want you picking up a bug from a baby brought up in a commune or wherever it is they're living now. Yes, coming. You get this impatience from your mother. All right, mate. I'm afraid Mr. Reardon is away at the moment. He's in Colombo.
6: Yeah, it's all right. I've only got to take his telly back. He hasn't paid his rental. £6.50 a month. How big a loser do you have to be not to afford that?
3: Well, maybe he has other commitments. He's a very busy author.
6: Too busy to read his contract. 3 months arrears, back it goes.
3: Now, perhaps he didn't read his contract because it said at the top, this is the boring, small, printy stuff that nobody bothers to read, but we'd kind of like you to check it out. I mean, really.
6: There's been some service this. Looks like it's been in Afghanistan. What's he been throwing at the screen?
3: Well, he's obviously been disappointed in the quality of the output, and who can blame him?
6: Yeah, library book. Fallen down behind it. Ian McEwan, Chesil Beach.
3: Possibly he threw that at Mark Kermode on the Culture Show, thereby killing two birds with one stone. Or pebble, indeed. Purloined or otherwise.
6: Well overdue, this. Well, I don't hold much hope for them getting their fight.
7: Hi, Dad!
3: Oh! Ellie, hello.
6: Hey, you're a little cute one, aren't you?
7: What's going on? Oh, Dad, you're not having a TV repossessed.
6: No. He's just having his equipment upgraded. Aren't you, Mr. Reardon?
3: Yes, thank you very much.
6: Yeah. And, word of the wise, if you go in plasma next time, don't chuck liquids at it.
3: I won't.
7: So when did you get the new one?
3: Oh, no rush. Anyway, it's not very good for the baby. Better off without it.
7: Well, thanks a lot, Dad. I was going to settle him down in front of it for a couple of hours.
3: Oh, it is a he, then. I wasn't sure. I seem to have been kept out of the loop vis-à-vis recent family developments.
8: Hello. What's your name, then?
7: Smile.
8: I am doing. He's trying to smile back, aren't you, little chap? And he's saying, I'm not sure.
7: No, Smile's his name.
8: Of course.
7: Bill wanted to call him Freddy.
8: Well, nothing wrong with that.
7: Well, Freddy Mercury. To please his head of department. Oh, because there's a whole political thing going on at Sussex over the chair of glam rock studies.
8: I imagine so.
7: But I won, didn't I, Smiley?
8: Something of a Pyrrhic victory. Pity I couldn't have met him earlier and had my own say.
7: Well, we did invite you to his Welcome to the World party. It was on his MySpace page. And we sent you the train fare.
3: Yes, on Grand National Day, as I remember. I hardly call that responsible parenting.
7: Well, now's your chance to make up for all the time you've missed with him. Here's his bottle. He has his biscuits at 1 o'clock.
3: But, no, where will you be?
7: Leighton Buzzard. I'm going to a Florentine tumbling course.
3: Oh, good to have something to fall back on if the dreamcatchers aren't selling so well.
7: And it's really important he gets his sleep in the afternoon.
3: Just for me, too. Is it all right if we get our heads down together for a couple of hours?
7: No, because he might need changing. So here's his bag.
3: Right. Oh, that's a very big smile.
7: Oh, means he needs doing now. Wipes are in the side pocket. Cheers. Oh.
5: Excuse me, is this your dinosaur?
9: Oh, yeah, sorry. Would have been the end of the world if that had gone. I'd have been extinct after I got home.
5: Can't see the rest of it, I'm afraid.
9: No, the legs went in the canal weeks ago. It's still very attached to the head.
5: Snap.
9: What?
5: You seem to have similar pushchairs.
9: Oh, yeah. It's the best one I've tried. German, I think. Oh, but who cares as long as it gets us where we need to go. Masses of space underneath for supermarket shopping. Nappy sacks, too. And it hardly takes any room up in the hall when it's folded away.
5: Yes. You don't find it a bit of a lowering presence in the hall, do you? Deterrent to work.
9: Oh, this is work. It's a full-time job. Wouldn't have it any other way. Looking after this one's about the most enriching thing that's happened to me. And she's so bright.
5: Smile's pretty sharp, too. Just walking down the towpath now, he knew exactly what was going on. He could tell the swans from the bin liners. Yeah. Yep, I think he's very gifted.
9: Smile, eh? Was that your choice?
5: No, not entirely, but I'm getting used to it now.
9: Same with Rainbow. Realistically, I wouldn't have got away with Len Hutton, even if she'd been a boy. I tried for Sarah, but the boss wasn't having any of that either.
5: Of course, that's the great advantage of a name like Smile. Does for both. Suppose you might suffer a bit of teasing at school, but I don't think that'll go on for long. Not with a physique like that. Mm.
9: How old is he exactly?
5: A few months and a bit. But he's so advanced. I imagine we'll end up having to fork out for a special school before long.
9: I think we're going to go with the local place. We've only got one salary coming in. It's a good one, but it comes expensive, all this.
5: Oh, don't tell me. I've just had to buy two lollies.
9: So, what does your missus do, then?
5: Oh, well, I'm the wage earner, actually.
9: Really? How'd you manage that?
5: I'm a writer, so I can work when I like and make the time to look after his nibs here.
9: Oh, I envy you. I'm a kept man. Still, it means I don't have to do any other work. No 12-year-old managers to worry about. No debts. Right. Rainbow. Time we made a move.
5: Where are you off to?
9: Let's see. Monday. Waitrose. Get Mummy's supper and her economist. Then maybe have a look round Waterstones as a treat.
5: Mind if I join you?
9: Oh, not at all.
5: Might help if you took the brake off.
9: What?
5: Oh, yes. That's quite a lot easier. It's always instructive for the creative artist to inhabit different characters from time to time, in my case a new father not in the first flush. On the other hand, the encounter with my new male mum-chum, or pop-pal, or house-homie, as they're doubtless called on dedicated websites, undermined the argument for being creative at all. Why bother working when you can be paid to sit at home doing bugger-all, stuffing yourself with Waitrose goodies? Cyril Connolly, thou shouldst be pushing a buggy along the towpath at this hour. The pram in the hall can also be a force for good, and if D.H. Lawrence and George Orwell had spilt their seed more judiciously, then they could have been wrestling with nothing more morally complex than which Rick Stein to cook tonight. True, the world would have been denied Women in Love in 1984, but on the other hand, it is anyway, judging from the asinine drivel passing itself off as classic fiction on the shelves of Waterstones.
10: Oh, look, Rainbow, the new Ben Elton.
5: Look away, Smile.
10: Yeah, I don't think his last six or seven have been quite as good. Mind you, he's a family man too now.
5: That's no excuse. If I can do it, so can he.
10: And he's been busy working on his Queen musical. Ah, oh, I'd love to go and see it, but obviously there's no way.
5: No doubt it'll still be running when the ice caps have melted and Rainbow's at university.
10: Let's hope so.
5: I can probably get you a ticket, actually. My son-in-law's professor of glam rock at Sussex University.
10: God! Oh, you're so in the loop. You know, I think I'll give Ben another chance. Yeah, I've still got £7 in today's allowance.
5: That's right, you assert yourself, my friend. Come along, Smile, we're off to the children's section.
10: Home's abroad, me. See you again.
5: Now, the first thing you need to know, Smile, is that children's has an apostrophe between the N and the S. Learn that and you won't go far wrong. Now then, Elgar, I'd like you to meet Smile, your... Well, it's hard to say what the blood relationship is. Elgar, don't go scuttling off. He just brought up a bit of juice, that's all. It ill behoves you to point the paw of reproof in a matter of regurgitation. I merely mentioned the words go-cat. Oh, heavens, it's gone all over one of the Whistons. Immediate action called for. Now, did Jane Seymour have something to say about this? Right, hint number 254, stubborn stains. Bicarbonate of soda and Fortnum's Vichy water.
11: I must have made that up. Tap'll do.
3: Yes, just a minute.
11: Ellie, what's the matter? Have you hurt your back?
7: Yeah, my own fault. Shouldn't have been attending a pantaloni squat turn straight after lunch.
11: Oh, we've all done it.
7: How's Marvin?
11: Oh, in sparkling form. We've got quite a rapport going, he and I. Do you know he threw his rubber frog at a no-smoking sign in the bookies?
7: He hasn't got a frog. Did you give him his biscuits?
11: No.
7: Why not?
11: Well, I didn't think they were very nutritious, so I threw them away.
7: You've got crumbs in your beard.
11: Yeah, I didn't say it was an accurate throw. Now, if you don't mind, I must attend to this wet wisdom crisis.
3: Oh, dear, all in the top gravy.
7: Dad! That's not Smile!
11: Isn't it? You sure?
7: Yeah! Pink made me grow!
11: Oh, yes, you're right.
7: Where's my son? Dad, where is he?
11: No, just calm down, calm down.
7: Dad!
11: Retrace our steps. Ladbrokes, Threshers, Ladbrokes again.
7: Oh, come on!
11: And before that, Waterstones. Ah!
7: What?
11: That's the solution. This isn't Smile, it's Rainbow. Shouldering a different burden altogether.
7: Who the hell is Rainbow?
11: Right, we need to act very swiftly here.
7: Yeah?
11: Because for all we know, Mr. House Husband's out there sullying the boy's ears with the new Ben Elton. Come, Ellie, time is of the very essence.
5: Tuesday. Fortunately, Rainbow's father was standing in the children's section with little Smile and an ashen face. This was not, as would have been perfectly understandable, at the quality of so-called books on sale, but the dread of having to explain matters later to she who must be given her Waitrose dinner. The status quo was restored, and Smile was safely strapped into the back of Ellie's car, tired but happy after his day's adventure, and, from what I could make out of his demeanour behind the Garfield sun visor, eager to reacquaint himself with his grandfather during Ellie's Module 2 clowning session next week.
7: Well, we'll see, Dad.
11: If he's going to be a regular visitor, perhaps it would have a more formal arrangement.
7: Yeah, because this one didn't work too well, did it?
11: I'll tell you what, give me... £20 or something, and we'll call it quits for today's childcare, and I'll get some supplies in ready for next time. Or not, it's up to you. Are there any car sweets in that, Tim?
7: Fiver, that's all I've got.
11: Bye-bye, Smile! Bye-bye!
5: So, an up ending to the day. Moreover, the amusingly accidental switch of infants gave me a rather good idea for a work of children's fiction worthy of the name, which I duly presented to my agent.
12: Not you as well. This is what happened to my friend Sophie when she sprogged up.
11: What do you mean, Pink?
12: Her brain just turns like mashed banana. Why does everybody think they can write a kid's book?
11: Well, they clearly can't. I was in a bookshop with my grandson the other day. Well, I say bookshop, more like a rehab centre. Every single children's story on the shelves about broken homes and dysfunctional this, abusive that, drunkenness, drugs.
13: Country's gone to the dog, you loghead hippies, blah, blah, blah.
11: Well, you make fun, but this pernicious cult of Tracy Beaker and her delinquent cohort. Whatever happened to the Secret Seven, Biggles?
12: Oh, yeah, right, four guys in a plane swapping leather helmets.
11: Oh, don't be ridiculous. The death of innocence I'm talking about. Christopher Robin, Winnie the Pooh... You can play poo sticks anymore. It'll have to be poo syringes.
13: Now that sounds tremendously commercial. Update Winnie the Pooh for the noughties. Get Irvin Welsh to narrate it. He's very cuddly these days.
11: Hiya, Felix. I've had a very good idea.
14: Ed Reardon and a good idea. What's wrong with that sentence?
11: Hello, Jazz.
13: Jazz and I are going out for a working lunch to discuss his next movie.
11: Oh, there'll be a next one, will there? Despite the last effort, that's 2.25 hours of my life I'll never get back.
14: What will you do with them if you had them? Nothing much, I'll bet. Come on, Felix, cab's waiting.
12: Oh, don't leave me alone with him. He's had an idea for a children's book.
13: Oh, Lord, et tu, Ed. Basement is groaning with the effluvia from clients who have recently entered into parenthood.
12: Icky stuff they think their kids will want to read. So boring. And then they keep going on at you about which bits of the Selfridges toy department they want merchandise in.
11: Well, my idea would have rather more edge to it than that.
13: It's an intolerable burden upon the agency's resources. And I'm very sorry to say that the problem won't go away until we have mandatory sterilization for authors.
14: Cab, Felix.
13: Oh, goodness, yes. It's 12:05.
11: What it is a modern version of The Prince and the Pauper.
14: What?
11: I imagine the publishers would want to call it something like The Toff and the Chav, but I'm sure Mark Twain wouldn't mind.
12: Oh, we'd have to check that.
11: He's been dead nearly 100 years, Pete.
12: Oh, great! Result!
14: You know, Ed, for once in your life, you've come up with something that's not totally ludicrous.
11: Thank you, Taz. High praise coming from the director of Young Godzilla.
14: Why don't you draft a couple of dozen pages of treatment, then we'll have a drink when I get back from lunch.
11: No, this is going to be a proper children's novel.
13: Well, Ed, you do whatever it is you have to do. Now, come along, Jazz.
12: Specs, Felix, or you won't be able to see your starter.
13: Oh, thank you, Ping. Someone in this literary agency talking sense at last.
5: I'm afraid the limousine's broken down, sire, said the chauffeur to the prince, so we'll be late for the banquet. But you wait in this lay-by on the edge of the forest while I walk back to that filling station and buy some... not go-cap. Smoked salmon. Very well, said the prince. One will listen to one's iPod... Or should that be one pot? No, that's a bit over their heads. I wonder how much the children's laureate gets paid. Google. Children's laureate money. No. Try poet laureate. Blimey. $35,000 and a barrel of sherry from the people of Spain. Just for writing rubbish about the royals. You are so gracious. Your palace is spacious. How many bottles in a barrel? 700? Even if the children's laureate only gets half that, it's still... 350 bottles of sherry, Elgar. I mean, that'll see us past Christmas. Right. Suddenly, there was a sinister knock on the car window. Eerie.
11: Just a minute. Coming.
12: Hi, Dad.
11: Ellie? Hello, Smile. Wasn't expecting you till tomorrow. Still, I expect we can find something to do, eh? Pop for lunch, and I'll read you my new story.
15: Hi, Ed. How's it going?
11: Hello.
5: Enter, like the exorcist in the film of the same name, the priest, in the shape of Ellie's stepfather, the Reverend Tim. My former wife, Janet, is a remarkable woman in many ways, always liable to do the unpredictable, like changing the locks with almost no provocation, and moving to Cornwall without telling me. But her most bewildering course of action yet, as I referred to it in the good luck telegram I sent on their wedding day, was to throw in her lot with the way-faced beanpole streak of communion wine who proceeded to make himself comfortable and slurp my tea as he contemplated his next diabolical move.
15: Lovely. That hit the spot.
11: Good.
15: Okay if I put the cup down on this pile of newspapers?
11: The other pile, if you don't mind. I haven't read those yet.
15: Oh.
11: Yes, you are a lucky boy, Smile. Two grandads in the same room. One of them real.
7: And one who remembers his birthday.
11: So, you're just dropping in on the way to a synod or something? Incorporating Sharia law into the flower-arranging rotor?
15: That's a good one. Now, actually, it's you we've come to see, Ed. We thought it would be nice to have a bit of a chat about your future.
7: We've had a family powwow.
11: Oh, literally, no doubt, in an authentic Indian teepee at Glastonbury.
15: No, Café Rouge, actually. We didn't have time at Glastonbury. It was such a blast this year.
11: So I believe, from the television, which showed nothing else from 8 o'clock in the morning till midnight.
7: But you still haven't got a new telly yet.
11: No, as I say, I've got all these papers to read.
7: Here's the thing, Dad.
11: Yes, the thing. I can't wait to be enlightened by the thing. What's the thing this week, pray?
15: This, actually.
11: Sheltered housing for the distressed and disadvantaged. What, are you collecting money for this? I'm afraid charitable donations will have to take their place in the queue.
7: No, Dad, we thought you might like to live in Charterhouse Court.
11: These are almshouses.
15: That's such an old-fashioned term, I always think. It conjures up a picture of Maundy money and butts of Malmsey.
11: Well, attractive as you make it sound.
15: Well, that is absolutely not what Your Sunset Years, all one word, .org is about. I wouldn't have got involved if it was.
11: So you're trying to inflict your charity on me?
7: We don't think you can be trusted anymore to look after yourself. I mean, you lost Smile. Your flat's a health hazard. Next thing, you'll be leaving the gas on.
11: Oh, there's no danger of that. They cut it off last week.
7: And you can't pay your bills either.
15: Please have a look at the literature, Ed, because I might be able to pull a few strings.
11: Oh, you mean by having a word with the big man upstairs?
7: They're all bungalows, Dad. There aren't any stairs.
15: And it gets better. They allow pets, so you could take Puss with you.
11: His name's Elgar, not Puss. It's like calling Jesus Mr. Happy. Which they no doubt do on Wednesday nights down at the Charterhouse Court.
15: It's completely non-denominational, and the family would be more than willing to set up a direct debit to pay those, awkward little bills of yours.
11: I believe this is what's called an intervention. It's one step away from sectioning.
16: Well, obviously, we didn't want to go down that route.
7: But Mum did mention it. And it'd be somewhere clean and safe for Smile to visit you.
15: Yes, and that'd be nice, wouldn't it, Smile?
11: Oh, look what he's done. 'Tis like The Exorcist, after all.
5: Thursday. I did, of course, offer the Reverend Tim the services of my bathroom to clean the strained vegetable off his face and dog collar, but he chose to spurn my charity, preferring the public conveniences down the road, which I admit I've been obliged to use myself, following a recent altercation with a plumber over the precise interpretation of settlement within 30 days. It so happens that the conveniences are adjacent to Charterhouse Court, so I took the opportunity to have a recce, as we say in the business, on the way to my creative writing class, where I presented my latest work in progress.
17: You've lost me a bit there, Mr. Reardon. How come the sofa thinks it's the prince when the other youngster's got a hoodie on?
11: He's wearing the prince's iPod and the boys look identical.
18: Are they related then, the rich one and the poor one?
11: No.
18: Well, why not? What's your backstory?
19: Backstory is it's been done about 200 times already and a lot better. Errol Flynn, that was a good one.
17: You need to go back and think about it.
18: Do some work instead of mooching round town all day. I saw you round those almshouses, peering in one at windows, counting the satellite dishes.
11: I was doing some research into the pauper side of the story.
17: You don't want to get too close to that place. Go into Charterhouse Court and you don't come out until it's feet first.
19: You do if they catch you working. Double quick. Bloke I knew, he'd got one of them houses and he was still a plumber on the sly. Put my outside tap in. Did the whole road. Someone snitched on him. Not me.
11: Really? So you're not allowed to earn any money at all if you're a resident there?
17: No, you have to be impoverished.
18: Oh, you'll be all right then. They'd have you like a shot.
19: It's the prince side of the story you need to research.
17: Well, the Earl of Wessex paid a visit to those almshouses last year, poured him a cup of tea, had a go at the salsa, and straight back on the helicopter.
11: Very interesting. Just to get back to the subject of children's fiction.
18: And you'd have to give this up.
17: Oh, that's a shame. I'd miss the creative writing night. We wouldn't snitch on you.
19: I might.
17: Oh, Stan, you've learnt a lot from Mr. Reardon's lessons.
19: Have I?
17: Yeah, what about that poem you wrote in The Voice of the New Roundabout?
19: That's true. Talent I never knew I had.
18: And I'd never have read Catch 22 if you hadn't recommended it.
11: Well, I'm very touched.
18: Now, I'm not saying I got to the end of it.
5: I must say it was gratifying to hear that my writing class had gained something from my labours over the last 3 years and hadn't merely been coming to the leisure centre as a way of keeping their heating bills down. Something I myself have found to be one of the hidden benefits of teaching, along with the free light bulbs and toilet rolls. Nevertheless, this too had to be weighed in the balance, part of the great debate raging inside me. A comfortable and secure future, with all found, regular royal visits and all the scope for republican invective which that affords the hospitaller. Against that, all the uncertainties of a writing life with its many slings and arrows which continue to pierce my flesh in a manner that would tempt even St. Sebastian himself to put his name down for an almshouse with a built-in cat flap.
11: Hello?
20: Oh, hi, Ed. Just wondering how, what's it called, The Prince and the Povo's going?
11: Well, it's progressing, not under that title. I was thinking more along the lines of Wills and Wayne.
20: Yeah, whatever. Thing is, Jazz is gagging for a treatment.
11: Is he prepared to pay for it?
20: No, we're all working for nothing at this stage.
11: Oh, poor us. It's a stage that seems to get longer by the day.
20: But he's going to Tesco's next week.
11: More fool him. He wants to get himself down to AFTA.
20: No, their movie division. They're going into film production now, and this would be right up their street.
11: Or their aisle, indeed. I can see a Prince and the Pauper range of ready meals. A tray of oven chips with a little sachet of foie gras on the side, like those yoghurts with corners on. Hello? Oh, no, gone.
20: Haven't gone, Ed. No. I'm putting a copyright tag on this phone call right now. That idea is so brilliant. That's why you're a writer, and that's why you're going to do this treatment by Monday morning.
11: Once upon a time, Ping, there was a writer who worked for over 30 years for practically nothing. He put up with broken promises, discourtesies that wouldn't be tolerated in any other workplace, and such fees that did come his way were not only nugatory, but up to 8 months late.
20: Shall I just give you Jazz's new mobile number? Would that be easier?
11: No, because he's mistaken if he thinks he can take advantage of my good nature any longer. Because it's not going to be a movie, which I shall tell him when I see him at the christening on Sunday.
20: Oh, no, not another kid Jazz hasn't told us about.
21: Morning, Grandad. You're dressing the pot?
0: Have you come on from a Wurzel Gummidge convention?
21: At least I'm wearing a suit.
0: Yes, but this was a gift from Nicole Kidman.
21: And I'm wearing socks.
0: Pity they don't quite match. That's always a giveaway with sandals. Now, I've been thinking about this movie by Jazz Milvain about the Prince and the Pauper, which I do think is a very strong idea.
21: Well, yeah, strong enough to withstand being made every other year for the last 100.
0: So, it's tried and tested. The market research has been done. It can't fail, even with you on board. But you're right, let's put an original spin on it.
21: Oh, don't tell me, they're both superheroes.
0: Nearly, but they don't know it. They both have undiscovered superpowers, and one day, Christmas Eve, adds a bit of pathos, one of them swept out to sea.
21: So now it's the Prince and the Pauper.
0: It doesn't have to be the poor kid. The rich one could be the prince of an underwater kingdom. I think we're there.
22: Hi, Dad. Hello, Joe.
0: Ah, my favourite goddaughter.
21: Where's Smile?
22: Oh, he's with his father. Bill singing We Are the Champions to him to get him in the right mood.
0: Ah, right, I'm going to get a good seat. I need to sit down anyway because I'm dizzy at the thought of all the money you and I are going to make, Edmil China.
21: Get thee behind me, Satan. Actually, no, don't. I'd rather not turn round to say peace be with you and be forced to shake your hand.
0: Satan! Bring him in at the start of Act Two. Ricky Gervais owes me once.
22: Why are you talking to him, Dan?
21: Oh, the band's got a gig next week. We were just talking through the running order.
22: No, you weren't. But we've agreed that you're going to give up writing, which is a total waste of time, and take up the place in Charterhouse Court.
21: No, we agreed that I'd think about it, which is what I will set myself to doing.
22: When?
21: In due course. Shouldn't we be going in? I'm sure I heard Tim tuning up his marimbas.
22: Dad, whatever job Jazz is trying to get you to do, it's going to go wrong. It'll be just like all the other jobs. You'll end up with about 250 quid if you're lucky. They'll get somebody else to do it. Jazz will shaft you and you'll be back where you started. Is that what you want?
21: Oh, well, what goes around comes around, I suppose.
22: No, Dad, as far as you're concerned, it's gone around and it's stuck round the back.
21: Having a smoke. Now, there's an idea. Just time for a pipe before the ceremony, I think.
22: Dad, stop running away and face up to reality.
23: Ah, hello! Hello, welcome, Ed. You're looking very spruce.
21: Now, tell me, Tim, did you paint that big yellow sign saying time to download the Lord all by yourself?
22: Shut up, Dad. Tim, smile, okay?
23: Yes, and joyous news. The little fellow's just said his first word.
22: Oh, wow! What was it?
23: Well, it more an utterance, really. I don't know if there's a comment on the prayer I've composed for
22: him. What did he say?
23: Well, it sounded like sheer asininity.
21: Really? Oh, I look forward to seeing more of this infant prodigy.
22: That can always be arranged, Dad.
23: So, Ed, have you reached a decision on Charterhouse Court?
21: Yes. Yes, I think I have.
2: Ed Reardon's Week starred Christopher Douglas with Nicholas Bolton, Stephanie Cole, Lisa Coleman, John Fortune, Philip Jackson, Rita May, Barunka O'Shaughnessy, Dan Tetzel, Kim Wall and Geoffrey Whitehead. It was written by Christopher Douglas and Andrew Nichols. The producer was Dawn.

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5: Jeremy Hardy speaks to the nation, in which Jeremy Hardy skirts around the issues of the day and then makes little stabs at them, like a vegetarian who's been served proper food in error. Tonight, how to believe.
6: Hello and welcome to the second of what promised to be four events to mark United Nations International Year of the Radio Broadcaster. Tonight I shall be tackling the vexed issue of belief, both religious and secular. But first I should like to introduce my two guests. Firstly, an old friend of the programme, Alison Steadman.
7: Hello.
6: And also a very welcome addition to the Jeremy Hardy Speaks to the Nation family, Ewan Bailey.
8: Hello.
6: Now, Ewan, who are you?
9: I'm an actor.
6: Do you have any means of identification?
9: I've got an equity card.
6: No, I need photo ID, I'm afraid.
9: I'm sorry.
6: Please understand, these are routine security questions. The more you cooperate, the more quickly we'll be on our way.
9: Yeah, I understand.
6: Please don't become abusive.
9: No, I'm not. I understand. Climate of terror and all that.
6: What do you know about the climate of terror?
9: Nothing, honestly, I'm just saying.
6: If you become aggressive, I shall have to restrain you.
9: You won't be able to, Jeremy.
6: What?
9: You're a tiny little man, and I'm much bigger than you.
6: Are you threatening me?
9: Little bit, yeah.
6: Okay, well, everything appears to be in order.
9: Can I put my clothes back on?
6: Yeah. Now, Alison, of course, we work together on Graham Garden and Barry Cryer's You'll Have Had Your Tea, a hard-hitting and at times accent-based comedy drama, which offers an earthy insight into a gritty taste of Scottish slice. But you also do a bit of West End theatre to keep your hand in when you haven't got any proper work. We're talking in this programme about belief. And, of course, in the theatre, audiences have to suspend their disbelief because the ticket prices are an outrage and the bar is a poorly stocked cubbyhole understaffed by moon calves. But, Alison, as one of our best-known and most respected British actors, how do you get punters to make believe so they stop thinking, oh, there's that woman who's in that thing?
7: Well, you have to believe in the character yourself.
6: Yeah, but they're all made up, aren't they?
7: Well, not always. You get historical figures like Joan of Arc, Mary Queen of Scots.
6: Miss Saigon?
7: No, she's not one.
6: Oh, how about that woman who married the fascist?
7: Diana Mitford?
6: No, the singing one.
7: Eva Peron?
6: No, Evita.
7: That was Eva Peron.
6: No, it wasn't. It was Madonna. Una Paloma Blanca, I'm an old tart who likes clothes.
7: Yeah, my mistake, yeah.
6: It's okay, don't worry. Anywho, on with the programme.
7: Can I put my clothes on now?
6: I'm afraid not, Alison. You've no idea how many years I've waited for this opportunity.
7: Well, can I turn the fan heater up?
6: Oh, no, this fan's already hot. So, how to believe? Someone once said that seeing is believing, which is not the case. I've seen Tony Blair. And a great many people the world over believe in things they haven't seen, although this then means that sometimes they start to see things. If someone says they've seen a ghost or aliens or the face of Liberace in a bagel, we're supposed to think, well, that's it then, incontrovertible proof.

0: that these things truly exist, and we might do if the person who saw them didn't also crush puppies by stroking them too hard. If God or extraterrestrials or spirits want to be taken seriously, they need to reveal themselves to respected documentary filmmakers, not to disturbed people in rural communities. And it never occurs to people who've had a divine revelation that for Jesus to single them out seems unlikely. Surely Jesus would want to meet someone really interesting, given that he has the power to befriend anyone in the world. Wouldn't he have wanted to meet Johnny Cash? I would love to have met Johnny Cash. And if I'd had the opportunity, I'd have been completely tongue-tied. I'd have just said, "You're Johnny Cash!" But Jesus would have known what to say, and Johnny would have really liked to meet him. And Jesus could have said, "I'm such a fan." And Johnny could have said, "Well, likewise." And they could have compared gigs, and Jesus could have said, "It's hard entertaining 5,000 Jewish people who haven't eaten." And Johnny could have said, "It's hard entertaining 500 convicts who haven't had sex for several years." And Jesus would have laughed, and they would have talked about God, and Jesus could have said that he was a bit remote as a father, and Johnny could have talked about how hard it must have been for God as a dad being that famous and always having to be everywhere at once, and Johnny could have asked Jesus whether he should start taking Holy Communion, and Jesus could have said, "No, it's horrible when everyone wants a piece of you," and Jesus could have asked Johnny if Willie Nelson is as nice as he seems, and Johnny could have said yes, and for Johnny Cash, years of soul-searching would have been worth it, all his questions would have been answered, and he'd have been at peace with himself, and his last three albums would have been terrible. So that's why Jesus left him to it. But I can't help thinking, the fact that Jesus fails to appear to most people means that his true beliefs are lost. He is just claimed by people interpreting versions of stuff. All religious texts took years to be nailed down as accepted doctrine. They are products of a mishmash of older faiths, rumblings of social dissent, co-option by political rulers, and the visions experienced by saints and prophets, which are clearly dreams. It's a wonder no one ever had a vision of God in which he appeared as the conductor of a bus in which they were sitting on the top deck naked. So why do we tend to see religious belief as a sign of propriety? People are considered upright and respectable if they are God-fearing. I'm afraid of slugs, but considered soppy for it. But I also think that we must recognise that religious belief can go right to the core of a person in a way that secular ideology seldom does. Banning a woman from wearing her crucifix or veil at work hurts her more deeply than banning her from wearing her National Secular Society cagoule. Why she wears all three is another question, but it's good to accessorise. In fact, the teachings of Christ or the prophet themselves don't seem to dictate the wearing of crosses or veils. Christ would have every reason to get the heebie-jeebies if upon his second coming he were met by devotees supporting a tasteful symbol of the means of his execution. At least Protestants tend to be understated, with no actual man on the cross. Catholics leave him up there as a warning to others. Or perhaps as a warning to Jesus, should he start to kick off about what the flip has been going on in his name this past 2,000 years. In fact, he might wish to raise a number of issues.
1: "People, hello. See, you might or might not know that I'm Jewish. I don't have a chip about it, but I notice you've called the church the Roman Catholic Church. I have some issues about the Romans, but okay, I can forgive them. They knew not what they were doing. So fair enough, you base the church in Rome. I led a non-violent national liberation struggle against the Roman Empire, but you put holy in front of it, which I suppose covers a multitude of sins. So, okay, I can cope with the Roman Catholic Church. Fine. It's run by a German. Nice touch, thanks a bunch."
0: It's hard to know what Jesus believed, but there's no evidence in any of the scriptures that he was trying to build a new religion around himself. He didn't rename Judaism or drag it to the right, call it New Testament, and get it to ditch Commandment 4, or amend it to love thy neighbour as thyself but grass them up if they work while claiming benefit. In fact, he tried to stem the encroachment of market values, self-interest and bureaucracy. He was trying to lead people back to his father, not sideline him and take his whole shtick like Matthew Corbett. Jesus was upholding Judaism, the faith that seems to have introduced the idea of a single God. Until then, gods were just rather remote local bigwigs with the power to ruin your harvest, like immigration officers checking work permits. It's in the Torah, or the Old Testament, that we start to have what appears to be the Word of God written down in unchallengeable form. God's code for living appears mostly in Leviticus, when God is instructing the Jews as they meander about in the desert, taking a long time to travel quite a short distance. A lot of very short-sighted people arguing over the best way to get to Jericho, avoiding the Sinai gyratory system. Jewish dietary laws were wholly appropriate to people living in those conditions, but conditions have changed, which means that observant Jews should follow them only when camping, which Jewish people never do. We let you choose last time, Moses. From now on, it's hotels. But the bit of the Torah everyone knows about is the Ten Commandments, even if we can't remember all of them. Most religions have much to commend them, and I should have thought the Sixth Commandment, Thou Shalt Not Kill, is one of the best and most under-observed bits of religious dogma to be found anywhere. But then God spoils it with number 10, the Coveting Commandment. He's only got two tablets of stone on which to fit the worst things he can possibly imagine, and one of them is coveting your neighbour's ox. I think this is evidence of a God with a lack of proportion. No one's killed the ox, no one's had a romantic liaison with it, no one's even stolen it or gone equipped to do so. All that's happened is a bloke's looked over the fence at his neighbour's ox and thought, jammy bastard. Nonetheless, this founding statement given to Moses, which appears to be based on earlier pagan ideas, is recognized in Judaism, Christianity, and Islam, the three Abrahamic religions, which are all variations on the same theme. Three great conflicting belief systems, but all with the same accountant. And in various times and places, all three religions have happily coexisted. The fact that many British Muslims feel so alienated is not because of theology, it's because of government policies. And when the government claims it's trying to reach out to moderate Muslims, we have to ask what politicians mean by the word moderate. Charles Kennedy assured us that he was a moderate drinker. He meant he was a liberal alcoholic. But what is moderate about a government that has us continuously at war and tears up civil liberties in the name of freedom? Ministers don't listen to British Muslims, they bully them. The Home Secretary John Reid's efforts to reach out to Muslims consist of going to deprived areas of East London to hector Muslim parents about how they need to stop their children from being influenced by extremism.
2: See you Muslims, it's all down to yous. You got to stop your kids' heads being filled with shite by the mad mullahs down at the mosquito, or whatever you call it. It's your responsibility. Nothing to do with us, thanks. It's your fault if they get indoctrinated by crazy parenting bastards. Ken, what I'm saying?
0: As though parents of teenagers in London don't have enough on their plates already. I'm the parent of a 16-year-old, and when she's on her way home from school, I'm thinking, I hope she doesn't get stabbed. I hope she doesn't get robbed. I hope she doesn't get pregnant. I hope she doesn't get drunk. I hope she doesn't buy drugs. I hope she doesn't sell drugs. And I hope she's careful crossing the road. Being indoctrinated by extremists is some way down my list of concerns. I think the fact is Muslims are just having to hold the scapegoat battle until the Bulgarians arrive. And Reid's behaviour does little to dispel the Muslim fear that Christians, such as he and Tony Blair and George Bush, are on a crusade against Islam. And one thing that Bush and Blair share with Abu Hamza and Osama bin Laden is the idea that they are in direct communication with God. So we have a dichotomy. On the one hand, religion teaches people there are things more important than themselves. On the other hand, religion is a magnet for people who like the idea of praying to a God because it means they know someone really important. But apparently, praying can shape world events. Tony Blair has actually prayed with the leader of the DUP, Dr. Gillian Paisley. Presenter of You Are What You Eat, You Wafer-Snaffling Fenian. It's thought that this joint praying might have helped swing Paisley behind power sharing. Dr. Paisley had always said he would not sit down with Republicans until hell freezes over. But because of global warming, hell will never freeze over. Although I think it would be very pretty if it did. The way fire reflects on ice, all the demons having the day off school, sledging and lying on the ground making snow devils. In fact, the Pope recently announced that hell really does exist and is eternal and begins with the words, press one for technical support. In any event, one positive thing about the old Orthodox religions is that they have tended to play down the individual, tell people they are worthless sinners who will roast in the fires of hell, which is quite grounding. The new religion is the belief in the self. Self-enlightenment, self-help, self-improvement, self-absorption. People say...
3: Yeah, I don't follow any particular religion, but I'm a very spiritual person.
0: What do you mean you're very spiritual? You talk to the dead, you don't walk under ladders, you leave carrots out for Santa's reindeer, or you just moon about like a nitwit with your head up your bottom. People say...
4: I'm very passionate.
0: What, you feel things more deeply than other people do? You're easy, or you just dance badly to Latin music? People say...
1: I'm quite psychic.
0: Oh, what, just quite psychic? Just a little bit blessed with an unnatural ability to predict the future and read people's minds. Nothing special. How modest of you to play down your superhuman powers. It certainly puts the rest of us at our ease, mind boy. People who want to satisfy some sort of feeling that they call spiritual are often drawn to Buddhism, a belief system which is very much about the self. The aim of Buddhists is to break free from the cycle of physical birth and death. The Buddha says the transient nature of existence means it's full of suffering. The question is, was he depressed because he was fat or did he eat because he was unhappy? But I suppose everyone who's searching for a faith they don't already have is looking for answers to questions about existence. If someone else provides the answers, that might save some effort, but also give you the comfort of knowing you won't be alone in the beliefs you choose. If you come up with a belief no one's ever had before, after all this time, the likelihood is you've been in the house on your own all day and you're going a bit weird. Karl Marx, building on the work of Ludwig Feuerbach, argued that religious belief is projection. What we seek in God is something we've lost in ourselves. That's why people are always searching for the key to life, which is probably just in their other trousers. The secular left are sometimes compared to religious believers because of the fervour with which people hold left-wing views. And it takes a leap in imagination to envisage a whole completely different way of ordering things. But those of us who are on the left are not a religious sect. We're more like a dysfunctional family. You think you know all about us because of the noise, but you don't really know what goes on behind closed doors. So what does go on behind closed doors? Well, remarkably little that's not of a procedural nature. Mostly we're working out rotas for things and then not following them. There is a lot of love as well as a lot of shouting, but we're an extended family, and sometimes, although you love your family, you fantasize about belonging to a different family, like the Tories. They've got a cleaner and nice things from Waitrose. They don't eat on their laps in front of the telly. Their house is in order.
1: Mum, I'm going over to the Tories.
4: What time are you coming back?
1: You don't understand. I'm never coming back.
4: Okay, see you tea time.
0: Sometimes I'd love to be a Tory, a proper Tory. And I wouldn't just want to be some middle-class, middle-England, Pinot Grigio conservative. Not some nouveau riche Rotarian who's got a bit of an accent and a bit too much of a tummy to play tennis convincingly. I'd want to be a proper, willowy, aristocratic Tory. Someone perfectly slim who never exercises. Perfectly English but with a French mother. Perfect side parting but hair that doesn't flop about. Not louche, fey or fascistic hair. Proper hair. I'd like to be asked to join the establishment. I'd like to be approached outside an umbrella shop by two very polite henchmen in trilbies who coax me into the back of a Bentley where I meet a Wilfred Hyde-White sort of character, only not quite so jolly, who says,
5: Ah, Mr. Hardy, we've been following your career with interest for some time.
0: He then explains convincingly and with no cynicism or self-regard why socialism is understandable understandable, but wrong. And then pulls his head off to reveal that he's an alien and says that everything is going to be all right when the mothership arrives and that Christ will come again in the form of Johnny Cash. Is that too much to ask? Because we want answers and solutions on the left, so we're tormented and fill our time up with activities, like the WI with a grudge. And we get called the awkward squad, but the anger that people feel about the world is genuine. And if there's a natural restlessness about them, you shouldn't necessarily want to correct that. Would you have approached the people who volunteered to fight against the fascists in the Spanish Civil War and said,
6: "Isn't the person you're really angry with yourself?"
0: And in our defence, left-wing people are usually quite clear in what we're angry about. We're not among those people who are just generally aggrieved and you can get from speed cameras to the Middle East in too hard to follow steps. Those people who can't prioritise.
2: "I came out this morning, someone's tipped over the wheelie bin. I called the police, but they won't do anything."
0: And that's not healthy outrage that can be channelled into constructive activism. Don't encourage them. Don't give them a leaflet about the de Menezes case, because they won't get it. They'll just say,
2: "See, this is exactly what I've been saying. It's the same with my wheelie bin."
0: And then they're off on a tirade about political correctness.
2: "They're probably scared to do anything about my wheelie bin because of the Human Rights Act. That's what it is."
0: And I think, oh, what do you know about the Human Rights Act? You've no idea what's in it. But then they're on to something they read in the Croydon Scaremonger.
2: "There was a letter from a woman whose little girl came home in tears because her teacher had said, 'You can't have crayons because it's homophobic.'"
0: And the only question is, did the woman make it up? Did the paper make it up? Did the bloke make it up? Or am I dreaming this whole thing? They're all made up, those political correctness stories, because only the left know the true ones, and we keep quiet about them because we don't want the right finding out. But there are allegedly all these schools where Christmas is banned, even though there aren't. Of course, there's going to be a battle over what kids learn because they're our future and we see them as our property. Naturally, we want them to have exactly the same worldview as ours. And the only way of ensuring that is to run it by them while they still think Pingu is a documentary. When it comes to religion, I think it's wrong to teach children that there's a God because it's not proven. It's wrong to teach that the creation is true because it manifestly isn't true. I cannot believe a Labour government allows, let alone funds, creationism in schools. Religions have got cuter about pushing their opiates. They call themselves faith communities, and they call creation intelligent design. Design? Who would design the earth? Are earthquakes just knocking through? I love what you've done with this Rift Valley. There's just so much more space. All you need is some scattered boulders and you'll have added £15,000 to the value of the tectonic plate. If God designed me, I want to have a serious word about knees. Which seem to pack up just after the manufacturer's warranty expires. But schools should talk about religions and their ideas because you can't understand the history or society without knowing about religion. And schools should celebrate Christmas along with Eid, Diwali and Hanukkah because it's important in a multi-faith society to pay lip service to cobblers when it's fun for kids. If it involves sticking pasta shells to card, how harmful can it be? And I love Christmas. I love it. And Christmas isn't just for Christians. It's a great story. Mary would have loved that baby, whoever the father was. She didn't even mind that he turned out to be a Christian.
6: As long as he has two arms and two legs, I don't care if he's a goy.
0: If there really are schools where Christmas is banned, then the parents who want it back should say they want it back. Make the head watch the Mr. Hankey episode of South Park. Explain that Christmas is pagan-based folklore and therefore culturally valid. Don't become receptive to the ideas of the British National Party before you've at least made the effort to organise a petition. Don't let your slogan be "Think local, act mental." That's what happens to people. They get so fixated about their parochial gripes, they fail to see the bigger picture.
6: Well, I don't necessarily agree with all their policies, but perhaps with the synagogues ablaze, the council will be forced to do something about the zebra crossing.
0: And if there are schools where someone insists the blackboard is called a chalkboard, don't get all D.W. Griffiths about it. Just explain to them that cultural awareness and anti-racism are about the feelings and opportunities of human beings. Blackboards don't mind what they're called and aren't underrepresented in the judiciary. It's a board and it is black. It's not being likened to a black person, and black isn't being used in a negative way. The point of avoiding language such as black-hearted or whiter than white is that the association of whiteness with virtue and blackness with evil has impacted on the way people see race. If you talk about black and white coffee, there's no implication that one is better than the other. The term black coffee is no more offensive to black people than espresso is to train drivers. It's not racist to call coffee black. If someone called black people, people without milk, that would be racist. Albeit in a rather feeble way that the French would find amusing and acceptable. On the other hand, saying with milk or without milk is perfectly coherent and sensible in itself. So I don't see why people claim to have got into rows about all this. You get these stories on websites. There are these fake libertarian one-man pressure groups claiming to champion free speech. They call their hobby the let's stop the kind of politically correct madness that's sending our once great nation to hell in a handcart campaign. And once you've scrolled through all the blather about freedom of expression and hard-won rights, you finally come to the bit where they say the slave trade was a proud part of our heritage and black people secretly enjoyed it. And there is always a nonsense message board on which someone claims to have had huge rows with people who say coffee with milk instead of white coffee.
6: So, I turned round to her and I said, I've been asking for white coffee for 30 years and no politically correct PC Mafia Brigade is going to tell me what I can and I can't say.
0: And I think if you're honest with yourself and you look into your heart, you'll admit that you didn't turn round and say that. A, because you didn't say that, and B, because if you'd turned round, you'd have been facing the wrong way. I'm trying to envisage the scenario. You ask for a coffee, the lady serving says...
6: With milk or without?
0: Outraged, you say...
2: White!
0: She says...
6: Right then, that's one coffee with milk, 95p, please.
0: Where are the raw materials for this argument? And what if you go in and say...
2: I'd like a white coffee, please.
0: And she says...
6: Milk and sugar at the end of the counter.
2: No, I don't want milk, I want... whiteness!
6: Whiteness are in the sachet next to the sweeteners.
0: If they have been told not to say white and black coffee, just how much pressure are they really under?
2: I'll have a white coffee, please.
6: We can't speak here. Meet me in the alleyway by Kropotkin's Bakery in half an hour.
0: I mean, if she actually says...
6: We're not allowed to say black coffee because it's racist.
0: You can always say, it's not, though. It's not offensive to anyone. What's offensive is that on the menu it says paninis. And panini is already plural. It's the plural of panino, which is Italian, which is like a cafe in Italy advertising Rollsy. To which she can reply...
6: I know all that. I'm half Italian and my boyfriend's Afro-Caribbean, but I'm trying to hold down a badly paid job with an anti-union multinational catering firm. And I think there are more important battles to fight. And I notice there's quite a queue building up behind you. So unless you want to discuss apostrophes, I suggest you take your coffee and sit your arse with milk down.
0: The term political correctness is now an insult that lumps together strictures that are silly and miss the point with sensible approaches to sensitive issues. Political correctness and the nanny state are the twin bogeymen of contemporary conservatism. When snow causes school closures, right-wing people fulminate that it's political correctness gone mad. No, it's not. It's the nanny state gone mad. You've only got two ideas. At least try and keep them running in parallel. And what is wrong with the idea of a state that is proactive in making sure people are safe and are treated properly? In conclusion, my beliefs lie somewhere between libertarian socialism and authoritarian anarchism. I think what I really believe in is a truly benevolent dictatorship. But utterly benevolent, mark you, totally benign at tyranny, kindly despotism. The kind of society in which you're on your way to work and a van forces your car off the road and hooded men drag you out of the car, bundle you into the back of the van and drive you home and put you back to bed for a couple of hours. Good night.
7: Jeremy Hardy Speaks to the Nation was written by Jeremy Hardy and starred National Treasure Alison Steadman and plucky newcomer Ewan Bailey. The producer was David Tyler and the programme was a positive production for the BBC.

0: Once upon a time there was an engineer.
1: Choo-choo Charlie was his name, we hear.
0: He had an engine and he sure had fun. He used good and plenty candy to make his train run.
2: Charlie says, love my good and plenty. Charlie says, really rings the bell. Charlie says, love my good and plenty. Don't know any other candy that I love so well.
3: If you're paying this kind of money for a car, you'd want it to have a touch of style, legroom, four doors, and all that. And if this is what you had in mind, you don't even have to pay that kind of money for the new Skoda Super Estel. Skoda's new Super Estel puts a man in the street
4: and his dog
3: on the road.
5: You know, some marmalades get some of their tang from added flavoring. While Robertson's Golden Shred gets all of its tang from Seville oranges. What would you rather have for breakfast?
6: Will you have a polo, dear Liza, dear Liza? Will you have a polo, dear Liza, polo?
7: How very kind of you, dear Henry. I most certainly will. I'll have three or four or maybe more.
6: But you take the old tube.
7: Because they happen to be my tube of polo, dear Henry. Have one. Mm.
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0: We present Brothers-in-Law, a radio adaptation by Richard Waring of the television series, which was based on the original book by Henry Cecil, starring Richard Briers with Richard Waring and John Glyn Jones. Episode 6, Special Damages, featuring this week's special guest, Patrick Cargill.
1: Oh, have you had enough, Sally?
2: Enough? Oh, good heavens. I haven't finished my spare ribs and they're still massive of rice. Won't you?
1: More rice, sooner you and me.
2: Why?
1: What, putting on weight? A man gets a spare tire. A girl acquires curves.
2: Do you think I need curves?
1: Not from where I'm sitting, you don't. There isn't a straight line anywhere.
2: Gotcha.
3: Here you are, have a finished, sir.
1: Oh, thank you. Could we have the bill, please?
3: Certainly, sir.
2: Look, I am right. It is tomorrow you're in court with another case.
1: Tomorrow it is. Appearing for the plaintiff, your learned friend, Mr. Roger Thursby, silencing court.
2: Then what's happened? What's all this gay abandon the night before a case? Jen, by now, you're up to your ears in legal documents, black coffee and chewed fingernails.
1: I know. It's lovely, isn't it?
2: Roger, they've called the case off.
1: They haven't called the case off at all. It's on. It's on the Bexford County Court. There's a nice train ride from town, just long enough to do a crossword.
2: What kind of a case can it be if you're going to do a crossword on the way to court? They generally have to stow you in the guard van because you want to plow through 18 law books.
1: I'll tell you what kind of case it is, Sally. It's that rare and wonderful thing, a cast iron, watertight, stone bonk. Certainty.
2: What? But you told me yourself there's no such thing in law as a cast iron certainty.
1: Why, it's turned up. Even to a layman, there can be no area of dispute.
2: Convince me.
1: Very well, Your Honor. I'm appearing on behalf of a street trader, a bloke who sells china and glass from a stall in Market Street. Now, on Thursday, the 6th of January last, a lorry ran into his stall and sent the china and glass flying. He's claiming £40 of the damages from the lorry driver's thug.
2: Well, go on.
1: Well, that's all there is. What can they say? Look, they say this is Market Street, you see, running along the tablecloth, see? You got it right. Now, it looks like Market Street, actually, with all the stuff to fill up with chopsticks. Now, this sugar bowl, see, represents my client's stall, right?
2: Mm-hmm.
1: And the sugar is all my client's china and glass ornaments, right?
2: Yes.
1: Now, the coffee pot's a lorry, see?
2: Yes.
1: That's a big lorry.
2: Mm-hmm.
1: Very big. Right. You watching it? Right.
2: Yes.
1: Here she comes down the street, and bash! Have I broken the sugar bowl?
2: No.
1: Oh, good.
2: Go on.
1: Where was I?
2: Bash.
1: That's right, bash. Now, bang goes 40 quid worth of china Alsatians and coloured wall plaques of Balmoral Castle. Right. Now, whose fault is it?
2: The lorry driver's, I suppose.
1: What do you mean, you suppose? How can it be anybody else's? The stall is stationary. The lorry hit it.
2: Well, perhaps he couldn't help hitting it. Perhaps his brakes failed or he swerved to avoid an old lady.
1: But he didn't. After the noise had died down, he came over to the stall holder and in front of everybody said, "Sorry, mate, my fault. I misjudged the distance."
2: Really? Well, if it's as clear-cut as that, I don't see why the other side are bothering to fight the case.
1: Neither do I, frankly. And it honestly is as clear-cut as that. I mean, they might be disputing the amount of damages claimed, I suppose, but we're covered even there. The stallholder's got bills and invoices. You can't argue with a bill.
4: Your bill, sir.
1: Oh. Thank you. Yeah, thank you. Good Lord, we better make tracks. I've got to catch the 8:40 to Bexford tomorrow morning. Henry's giving me a lift to the station, by the way. Now, let's see how much it... Oh, my.
2: You want any help?
1: What? No. I'll manage somehow. But I just hope it isn't true what they say about Chinese meals.
2: What?
1: In an hour's time, you feel hungry again.

0: Oh, Lord. Oh, morning, Henry.
1: Good Lord, aren't you ready?
0: Yeah, there's a spot more packing.
1: Packing? But you're coming back straight after the case. You don't need to take the bathroom scales.
0: Faith. Look, Henry, you never know. The case might drag on. I wouldn't like to have to spend the night in Bexford without,
1: Without what?
0: Well, my pyjamas.
1: Pyjamas? Couldn't you go to bed in the altogether?
0: Faith, now look, don't delay me, Henry.
1: Oh, no, no, no, of course not. The hotel might catch fire, mightn't it? We couldn't have Roger Thursby Barrister standing on a smoking windowsill clad only in a hand towel.
0: Henry,
1: yeah, how about these pyjamas, the ones with a mandarin neck? They'd look good on a smoking windowsill.
0: Thank you, thank you. I have already packed my pyjamas.
1: Only one pair?
0: What?
1: Well, surely you always change for breakfast. Anything else you need?
0: I can manage, thanks.
1: How are you off for pants?
0: I've packed a couple of pairs.
1: Two pairs? Oh, you're thick and thin, I suppose, in case there's a cold snap.
0: Look, if you want... If you want to really help me, you get my toothbrush and toothpaste for the bathroom, will you?
1: Certainly. Aha! Now I know why you cut such a self-assured figure these days.
0: What?
1: You've got the ring of confidence. Anything else you'd like while I'm out here?
0: No, thank you, no.
1: Baby powder? Mickey Mouse flannel?
0: You're in a very skittish mood this morning.
1: Yes, and like you, I have a very good reason.
0: Oh?
1: Well, you're on an easy wicket. I was clean bowled yesterday, so the waiting's over.
0: Oh, your case?
1: Mm, I was up against Chatfield, remember? Hugh Chatfield, who uses words like a rapier and causes equally painful incisions.
0: Yes, I was sorry to hear you lost.
1: I didn't so much lose as expire. Good Lord, he's a clever fellow. He led me right up the garden path, and when I got to the end of it, he made me into a bonfire. 16 hours later, I'm still smouldering.
0: Well, Henry...
1: Yes, I thought of you yesterday, you with your open and shut case. Well, come on, let's get you to the station so that you can open and shut it.
0: Right.
1: Right.

0: There you are, Judge Harcourt. Nice empty compartment.
1: Yes, thank you.
0: I'll just put your case on the rack. It's heavier this week, Judge.
1: Really?
0: If I didn't know who you were, I might think you had a body in there. Well, there you are, sir. And the fog's cleared, so you should be at Bexford Court on time. Wouldn't do for the judge to be late, would it?
1: Wouldn't do at all, no. Here.
0: Oh, thank you, Judge. Buffet car that way if you want it, sir.
1: Thank you.
2: Oh, excuse me. Do you know how many stops it is to Bexford? I mustn't miss it.
1: It's three. I see you don't miss it. I'm getting out there myself.
2: Oh, thanks so much. Oh, you wouldn't happen to know how far it is from the station to the county court?
1: Oh, not far. I always walk it.
2: Walk it? Oh, I see. You're on a case there as well, eh?
1: I'm on several.
2: Really? Lucky beggar. I've only got one. I say, you don't happen to be against me, do you?
1: That rather depends.
2: I'm in Coles v. Trotter for the plaintiff.
1: Well, I'm not defending. Have you been practicing long?
2: Good Lord, no, I'm only just out of the egg. Actually, I'm a pupil of Kendall Grimes, you know. This is only my fourth case. Frankly, I think I only got it because it's a dead cert.
1: A dead cert? Really?
2: Well, they say there's no such thing in law, don't they? But I promise you, if I were up against Just Jibbers himself this morning, I'd still be confident.
1: Well, now.
2: Hey, talking of judges, if you're up at Bexford often, perhaps you give me a line on the judge there. What's he like, would you say?
1: What's he like? Well, opinions differ. I'd say he's like most judges. If you win your case, he's excellent. If you lose it, he's a doddering old idiot.
2: Ah, true. But no, I meant, what's he like when you're on your feet in front of him? See, all the ones I seem to run up against have been right old so-and-sos.
1: I personally wouldn't describe this one as a right so-and-so, but perhaps I'm a little prejudiced. I like the man.
2: Really? Well, confidentially, between you and me, you know, the word in Chambers is he's not so hot on the old law. I mean, mind you, he's very fair, of course. Give him that, he's fair. But you have to put it on a plate for him.
1: That's very interesting. One can only hope you've got your plate full well prepared. Well, it's time for my coffee. Will you join me?
2: I don't think I promised myself the crossword.
1: Ah.
2: Well, see you in court.
1: That's right.
2: Charming man. Now, where are we? Let's have a go at this now. Now, what's it say? Didst thou blank blank with a greenwood nymph? That's from Dryden. 15 letters, 11 letters. Blank blank with a greenwood nymph.
3: Excuse me, but aren't you Roger Thursby?
2: Yes, sir. You're Chappie, aren't you? Hugh Chappie.
3: That's right, yes, sir.
2: How do you do?
3: Saw you last in Queen's Bench 3 when you were note-taking for Grimes.
2: Yes, I thought we'd won till you started taking our police sergeant apart. Oh, and congratulations, by the way, on that libel result yesterday. I was talking about it to poor old Henry Brago this morning.
3: Yes. Yes, I was lucky with that one.
2: Lucky? Be blown. It was great. There must be something, pretty big on at Bexford to bring you down.
3: Coles v. Trotter.
2: Oh, Coles v. Trotter. You mean, I'm up against you?
3: Are you? Oh, well. You'll win.
2: Well, I do think I'm on a jolly good wicket.
3: Oh, yes, yes, yes. Our case is hopeless. Can't think why they defended it. Fond of lawyers, I suppose. Well, there's no understanding the minds of big insurance companies. Of course, they may have hoped they'd get some inexperienced bloke against them who'd botch the job.
2: Oh.
3: Yeah, they can't have known it to be you.
2: Do you mind if I ask you something?
3: No, what's that?
2: Well, does a chap like you, I mean, you know, a chap of your eminence,
3: mm-hmm.
2: do you still mind losing a case?
3: Hmm?
2: I mean, you know, this case, for instance, I mean, we both know it's hopeless for you, but the prospect of losing, it doesn't seem to upset you at all. I should hate the idea.
3: Yeah, well, if a case is a dead loser from the start, you're never discredited when it's lost. If by some miracle you win it, well, you're looked on as a ruddy marvel.
2: I see.
3: Also, there are two kinds of barristers. One always says to his opponent, I'm bound to win. The other kind says just the opposite. Whatever my case is, I always tell the other chap it's hopeless and I haven't a chance of winning. That seems to take the wind out of your opponent's sails. He knows you probably don't mean it, but it stops him throwing his weight about. Do you see?
2: Yes, I do. Yes, I do. But, Chappie, did you mean you don't think you've got a hopeless case today?
3: Good Lord, look at the time. I'm going to miss the coffee if I'm not careful. Bye, Thursday. See you in court.
4: Yes.

0: Mr. Thursby?
1: Yes?
0: Watson, Solicitor for Coates.
1: Oh, yes, how are you?
0: Fine, thank you. I just wanted to make sure you had everything you wanted.
1: Oh, yes, thank you. Your instructions are very clear.
0: I'm very surprised they brought Mr. Chapfield down for this. Haven't seen him at a county court for some time. He's very good. It's rather worrying. You still feel quite happy about it, Mr. Thursby?
1: Well, why not? It doesn't alter my case.
0: No, I expect he's here because they thought the damages were inflated.
1: Had he seen our fellow's bills and invoices?
0: I showed them to them just now. They were a bit shaken.
1: Well, that's all they were probably trying to do, knock the damages down. They certainly can't disprove liability. I say, what's this judge like?
0: Oh, nice fellow. Not much of a lawyer, but quite a technical old boy.
1: Oh.
2: Court will rise.
0: It's Judge Harcourt. You've not been before him before.
1: No, no.
0: Here he comes. Don't be misled by his mild appearance.
1: No, I certainly...
2: Ah!

0: That's Judge Hogwood.
1: Yes, indeed. Sit down, Mr. Thursby.
0: What?
1: Everybody else is sitting.
0: Oh.
1: Mr. Thursby, the most extraordinary thing. I would have sworn Judge Harcourt looked at you and winked.
2: Now, let's see what's in the list. Oh, Mr. Chatfield. What are you in?
3: A Coles v. Trotter, Your Honor. Mr. Thursby is against me.
2: Yes, I know. How long will it take?
3: It's not a long case, Your Honor. I don't know what my learned friend thinks, but about an hour, I should say.
2: What would you say, Mr. Thursby?
0: Well, I don't know whether my learned friend still wants to dispute the amount of the damages.
3: Oh, no. No, not now we've seen the bills. No, I can't.
0: Well, then I shouldn't think it would even take an hour, Your Honor.
3: Yes, well, my learned friend is perfectly right. As always.
2: I see. Well, if it's not going to take long, we can have it now. Call the case, please.
4: Coles v. Trotter.
0: May it please, Your Honor, in this case, the plaintiff claims damages against the defendants for knocking down his stall with one of their lorries and damaging his goods. As Your Honor has heard, the damages are now agreed at £40, 3 shillings, and 5 pence. I'll call Mr. Coles.
4: Take the book in your right hand.
3: Thursby, old fellow.
0: Yes, Chaffield?
3: Do lead if you want to. You know, these chaps are apt to dry up when they get into the box.
0: Oh, thanks awfully.
3: Well, they know exactly what they're going to say, but the moment they get into the limelight, mine goes blank. Like the victim's old schoolmaster on This Is Your Life.
0: Oh, yes.
3: Mind if I have a glance at your paper?
0: Please do, please.
3: Okay.
0: Help, sir. here's Mr. Coles. Now, Mr. George Coles. Do you own a stall which you keep on Thursdays in Market Street and where you sell articles of china and glass?
5: Yes, sir. Alabaster.
0: I beg your pardon?
5: An articles of alabaster.
0: Oh, sorry, yes. Now, Mr. Colt, do you remember the 6th of January last?
5: Do I? Don't ask.
2: But he has to ask. And you have to answer.
5: I did answer. I said I did remember.
2: Carry on, Mr. Thursby.
0: Thank you, Your Honor. Now, Mr. Coles, what happened on that day?
5: I've never seen nothing like it in all my life. I mean, bang, from nowhere. Not 2 minutes I'd left the store, not 2 minutes. I'd just gone to have a word with Harry Silver, 2 stalls up, cosmetics and chemist requisites. I was standing there chatting, I was. Then suddenly, wallop! Bang, crash! I nearly had a seizure. I said to myself,
0: no, sorry, Mr. Coles, please, sorry, no, I'm afraid we can't have what you said to yourself.
3: No. I don't mind. No, let's hear what he said to himself.
0: But my learned friend is very cooperative.
2: Don't be misled by it, Mr. Thursby. He's most dangerous when he's most cooperative.
0: Yes, I'm obliged, Your Honor, yes. Well, Mr. Coles, what did you say to yourself?
5: I said, stone of bleeding clothes, oh, sir. And I turn around and, oh, dear, oh, look, it was. There, shoved out, way through the stall and over the lorry.
0: Now, did you return to your stall?
5: Did I return to my stall, he asked.
2: Well? Did you return to your stall?
5: Of course I returned to my stall.
0: Now, did you take the registration number of the lorry?
5: Yes. Well, I did take it. But what I writ it down on, and where I put what I writ it down on, well, I just don't recollect. Put yourself in my position.
0: Oh, well I'll just speak to Mr. Watson.
3: It's all right. We admit it was one of my client's lorries.
0: Well, that is very good of my learned friend.
3: Not at all.
2: Watch him, Mr. Thursby.
0: Thank you, Ollie. Now, what did you do then, Mr. Cole?
5: I went up to the lorry driver and I said, you silly bum. You... What the exact language?
2: Is it material, Mr. Thursby?
0: Not a part, I must say, Your Honor.
3: Nor me.
0: I'd be very much obliged, Miss Cole, if you'd just give us the sense of what you said.
5: Well, I said, what shall I say? I chided him. For his clumsiness. Then I asked him how it happened.
0: And he said...
5: Oh, he admitted straight out.
3: Just one moment, Mr. Coles. Your Honor, the lorry driver was not the defendant's agent to make admissions.
0: Was not what?
2: Perhaps you would amplify that, Mr. Chatfield.
3: If Your Honor pleases. The lorry driver was employed by the lorry owners simply to drive the lorry. His employers, the defendants in this case, have not admitted liability. And their lorry driver had no authorization to admit liability on their behalf. And now, does my learned friend see?
0: Oh, yes. Of course. Thank you.
3: Just trying to keep it all tidy, that's all. Perhaps you'd reciprocate my cooperation by withdrawing the question.
0: Oh, of course. Mr. Coles, please don't say what the lorry driver said when you confronted him. Just tell us what happened after that.
6: Well, a couple of coppers turned up and a fat one helped me to pick up some of the broken china. Well, that was that. I went home. 5 days trading I had.
0: And altogether you lost £40.03 and 5d?
6: Yeah, and it don't grow on trees.
0: No. Thank you, Mr. Coles.
3: No questions, Mr. Coles.
0: No questions.
3: Thank you, Mr. Coles.
0: Oh, that is my case, Your Honor.
2: Mr. Chatfield?
3: I call no evidence, my lord.
2: I see. Mr. Thursday?
0: Well, Your Honor, isn't it for the defense to address you first?
2: Not if he's called no evidence. That puts you in first.
0: Oh.
2: Look it up in the train going back.
0: If Your Honor pleases. Well, Your Honor, I ask for judgment for £40.03 and 5d. The damages are admitted. The accident was clearly the defendant's fault. In fact, the lorry driver himself said...
2: No, Mr. Thursby, I can't have that. What the lorry driver said could not, by your own admission, be brought out in evidence.
0: I'm obliged to, Your Honor. Well, then my case is that the accident was plainly the defendant's fault, and I ask for the admitted damages.
2: Thank you, Mr. Thursby. No one can say you've wasted any words. Mr. Chatfield?
3: I won't waste any words either, Your Honor. I submit that the case has not been proved. Your Honor, I submit that it is not enough for my learned friend to say it was plainly the defendant's fault. To succeed in his claim, he must prove it. He must prove that the lorry driver was negligent. Now, what has he proved? Only that there was an accident. An accident involving the lorry striking a stall. Now, Your Honor, this is my submission. If you choose to place a stall on a roadway, it is possible for a vehicle to run into that stall without the lorry driver being at all negligent. The stall holder could be to blame. He set up a traffic hazard. Put it this way. Had the stall been on the pavement when it was struck by the lorry, then the lorry, on the face of it, would have been clearly at fault. It would have been on a place it had no right to be. But this lorry had a right to be on the roadway. And a stall placed in that roadway had a right to expect accidents. Because one happened, that does not automatically prove... It does not automatically prove negligence on the part of the driver. That is the point, Your Honor, on which I ask you to find for the defendants.
2: I think it's a good point, Mr. Chatfield. As negligence has not been proved, I give judgment for the defendants. Unless Mr. Thursby can make me change my mind.
0: Your Honor?
2: Yes, Mr. Thursby?
0: Surely if the driver admitted that he...
2: Mr. Thursby, that evidence was never given.
0: But surely...
2: Mr. Thursby, I know some cases are very difficult, and I appreciate you not being very long at the bar. But you must learn that when your ship is sunk, go down with dignity and resignation. Now then, as apparently you've got nothing to urge against Mr. Chatfield's submission, no? No, well, then I give judgment for the defendants.
3: With costs on scale 3, Your Honor?
2: Yes. I shall rise for a few minutes.
3: Oh, I'm terribly sorry, Thursby. I seem to have finished your crossword.
7: Mr. Thursby, what happened? When do I get the money?
0: Mr. Coles, I feel I owe you an apology.

0: You should have seen that poor devil, Henry. He looks as though the lawyer had hit him, not his stall.
1: Oh, here, drink your tea and don't talk like a Charlie. Every lawyer who lost an easy case went and resigned from the bar. The Old Bailey would be a bowling alley by now.
0: When I think of that poor, unfortunate client of mine, here's a lorry, runs into his stall, and all he gets is the privilege of paying the cost.
1: That's it. You have a nice wallow.
0: But suppose the stall had been a car. If you run into a stationary car, it's your fault.
1: Well, why didn't you say that to the judge?
0: I did. No, you're quite right, I didn't. I just stood there, pawing the air. What a right crafty flanker that chap you put, you know. Talking as though it made all the difference because the stall wasn't on the pavement. If a thing's stationary, it's stationary.
1: There's no doubt about it. Chatfield's a first-rate man.
0: That's right. Go on. Stick up for him. If it had only occurred to me that all I needed was to force in the lorry driver's evidence, I'd have had him on toast. No, he got me completely wrong.
1: He worked it beautifully, just beautifully.
0: But why don't you start a fan club for him? You know what disturbs me as much as anything? You know what? Look at all this from the stallholder's point of view. It just looks as though the law has made nonsense out of common sense.
2: Mr. Thursby?
0: Yes, sir.
2: I've got something to cheer you up. I've worked a small miracle. It's on in a month's time.
0: What is?
2: Your appeal, Coles v. Trotter. Gone in the Court of Appeal in a month. They're short of work. Good luck with it.
0: But anyway, I don't know anything about an appeal.
1: No, well, while you were drafting a letter of resignation from the bar, I went in and had a chat with your respected master, told him all the pathetic details of your tragic experience. And as soon as he got over laughing, he called Alec in.
3: Thursby, my dear chap. We'll show him, eh? Huh? We'll make Master Chatfield sorry he started it.
4: Well, cheeky fella.
0: That is my fault entirely, Grimes. If I'd only said to the judge that unless there's some emergency, if you hit a stationary object in the street, you must be liable.
3: That's self-evident, my dear fellow, when we go raise ipsa loquitur. Your judge should have known that.
4: We will show him in the Court of Appeal, my dear fella. Can't have me pupils bashed about in county courts, never do. We'll show him.
0: Do you gather from that he's going to do the appeal?
1: Well, nothing personal, but I hardly think the Coles' solicitor would fancy your chances up against three Lord Justices. You just leave it to Grimes now. He'll show, my dear fellow, he'll show.

0: Mr. Grimes?
1: My lord, I appear in this case for the appellant, plaintiff in the action, with my learned friend Mr. Thursby, who appeared in the court below. The respondents are represented by my learned friend Mr. Chatfield. Quite shortly, my lord, the facts of the case are these. On January the 6th last, a lorry belonging to the respondents and driven by their servant ran into the appellant's stall on the roadway of Market Street, Bexford, causing damage to the value of £40, 3 shillings and fivepence. My lord, the learned judge accepted an argument that if a moving vehicle runs into a stationary object, the driver of the moving vehicle doesn't have to explain why he has done so.
0: What did the learned judge say in his judgment?
1: Just, I give judgment for the defendant. 5 words, my lord.
0: Actually, 6.
1: Now, my lord...
2: All right, Mr. Grimes.
1: Thank you, my lord.
3: But Grimes, isn't he even going to hear your argument?
1: No.
3: But that's monstrous. I spent weeks preparing it, looking up all the references.
1: Yes, yes, yes, I know. Not to worry, my dear fellow. We've got the wheels turning and they're going into reverse.
2: Now, Mr. Chatfield, how on earth can you support this judgment?
4: Well, my lord, what astonishes me is that the learned judge was misled for one moment by what I'm bound to call your meretricious argument.
2: I wouldn't even call it meretricious. It has no attraction whatever.
4: Well, my lord,
0: if you can run into a stationary stall and don't have to explain why, the law is not just an ass. It requires certifying.
4: Well, my lords,
2: what the unfortunate plaintiff must have thought of the law when he lost his case, I'm horrified to think. I hope he's in court to hear our views.
5: Yes, my lord, I'm over here.
0: Silence, silence.
2: I'm very glad Mr. Coles is here. He nearly suffered an injustice, and I'm pleased to think he can hear us say so.
0: Mr. Chatfield, do you really think you can usefully add anything?
4: Well, my lords, all I've said so far is... Well, my lords.
2: For my part, Mr. Chatfield, if those words are intended to support this judgment, I think they are 3 words too many.
4: I rather agree, my lord.
2: The appeal will be allowed with costs here and in the court below. The plaintiff will have judgment for £40, 3 shillings and fivepence with costs, scale 3.
3: My lord?
2: Mr. Thursby.
3: What about some interest, my lord? But the plaintiff has been kept out of his money for at least 4 months.
2: Yes, why not? Mr. Chatfield?
4: Well, my lord...
2: For my part, I think interest should be awarded.
0: I agree.
4: I also agree. Well, Thursby, that'll teach me not to make clever points in the county court.
3: Well, let's hope he's taught me how to deal with them.
4: Goodbye.
3: Goodbye, Chatfield.
6: You're a blooming marvel, Mr. Thursby. Interest on the money and all. Talk about cunning. Loses in the county court so that when he appeals, he gets the interest as well. Talk about foxy.
3: Now, Mr. Coles, please. No, I can't let you think that. I can't. I must be honest with you. I lost the case in the county court only because of my sheer incompetence.
6: Oh. Ah, well, now, that is honest. I respect that. No, I do. I really do. In fact, in return, I'm going to be honest with you.
3: What do you mean?
6: £40 worth of damages? The old bloody lot only cost me £7.

0: In that episode of Brothers-in-Law, the parts were played as follows. Roger Thursby, Richard Bryars, Henry Blagrove, Richard Waring, Grimes, John Glenn Jones, Sally Ann Davis, Chapfield, Patrick Cargill, Coles, James Beck, Judge Harcourt, Basil Dignam. Other parts were played by Alan Barry, Malcolm Hayes, and Frederick Treves. Special Damages was written by Frank Muir and Dennis Norton and adapted for radio by Richard Waring. The program was produced by David Hatch.
1: Well, come in, Smithers. What is it? Speak up, boy. Orange juice.
2: No, sir. New Kellogg's Rise and Shine.
1: Hey, finish.
2: And look at this, sir.
1: No peel, no pips, and it's got vitamin C. Well, Smithers, I suppose this is it.
2: What are you doing, sir?
1: Thank you, Governor. Wife and three pips to support. Thank you.
3: New Kellogg's Rise and Shine. Now tastes as good as orange juice.
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5: We had a party last night. 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

0: Still, I watch mine every morning with the Kellogg's Special K breakfast. 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
1: You know, some marmalades get some of their tang from added flavoring. While Robertson's Golden Shred gets all of its tang from Seville oranges. What would you rather have for breakfast?
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3: Claire in the Community by Harry Venning and David Ramsden. Episode 6, Stage Fright.
4: Well, I find this is a very impressive Arsenal performance this evening.
5: Is this
4: evening.
5: The cup final?
6: No, this is the Champions League.
5: But aren't they the champions already?
6: Premier League champions of English clubs. This is for European clubs.
5: So what was all that business in the summer?
6: That was the European Championship for countries.
5: So what was the game last month when you got into a sulk because we had to go to that wedding?
6: That was a World Cup qualifier against Austria.
5: And Arsenal won?
6: No, England drew. The World Cup is for countries, the European Champions League is for clubs.
5: So Arsenal can't play against England?
6: No.
5: Which one's Rooney?
6: He's not playing.
5: Which one's Beckham?
6: He's not playing.
5: Which one's Gazza?
6: Do you want to watch the film on Channel 4?
5: Don't you want to watch this? I thought you wanted to watch this.
6: No.
5: Oh, okay, but, you know, don't say I never take an interest.
7: Sorry.
5: Megan, stop saying sorry.
7: I feel such a fool.
5: Look, you made a mistake. And tomorrow you'll make another mistake, and the day after that, and the one after that. But you'll be learning from them. Nothing beats hands-on experience. Oh, sorry, would you prefer it if I was the sort of practice teacher who just let her students sit back and observe?
7: No.
5: Would you like me to go over it again?
7: Please.
5: Right. I'm an Earl Grey. Irene's a PG tip. Ray's a herbal infusion and Helen's a chocolate option. Everybody's also a coffee except for Ray, who drinks
7: barley cup.
5: Never confuse the two. Now, do we have to clarify 11 o'clock cakes?
7: I'm up to speed on cakes.
5: Great. One last lesson for the day then. As soon as you leave this office, Megan, switch off.
7: But what if a client were to phone up now at 5:30 with a complicated problem?
5: Yeah, you would follow office procedure and you'd have them call the out-of-hours team.
7: What if they've phone at 4:30?
5: You tell them to ring back in an hour. Good night, all.
8: Night, Claire.
7: Night, Claire. Aren't you coming to the pub?
5: Yeah, who's going?
9: It's not a drink as such. We just thought, do you fancy a quick pint in the Crown?
5: Oh, no, not the Crown. How about the Duke of Cambridge?
10: Well, we like the Crown. You can get a seat in the Crown.
5: Because it's a morgue. The Cambridge's got a bit of life to it.
11: The Cambridge is full of trendies.
5: If you mean the under 60s, yeah. Yeah, it's fun, it's buzzing.
9: Yeah, all right. Do you fancy a quick pint in the Duke of Cambridge?
5: I can't, I'm sorry, some other time. Brian was insistent, I came straight home. Oh, whoa, better get my skates on. Hi, Brian, did you remember to tape Bleeding Hearts?
6: Yes.
5: On the end of the Emmerdale tape, not on the EastEnders tape.
6: No.
5: I've got to jump in the bath. I'm sweating cobs, as Grandad used to say. Oh, Brian. How lovely. Champagne.
6: It's Carver, actually. Spanish champagne. Technically, champagne has to come from the Champagne region of France.
5: Oh, Brian, you sweetie. What are we celebrating?
6: Don't you know?
5: No, I don't know. That's why I'm asking.
6: Well, think.
5: Well, I don't want to have to think. I want you to tell me.
6: I can't believe I have to tell.
5: What are we celebrating?
6: Our anniversary.
5: Oh, Brian, what can I say? I just... Hang on, what are you talking about?

0: talking about? We don't have an anniversary.
1: Don't we? I suppose we didn't get it together 10 years ago today, coming back from that Jobs Not Bombs demo. I thought you might have remembered, that's all.
0: Oh, come on, Brian. You used to spend half my life off demonstrating against one thing or another. That, you know, that's what really annoys me about you. You think you're so much more romantic than I am just because you can put a date to a drunken fumble in a minibus coming back from Leeds.
1: Well, at least I'm still making an effort in this relationship.
0: And I'm not. Oh, excuse me. Who suggested the couple counselling? You kicked up a terrible fuss about going.
1: Because you wouldn't come with me.
0: Not wouldn't, Brian. Couldn't.
1: It was humiliating. All the other couples thought I'd made you up.
0: I was exhausted after work.
1: You were scared of exploring your emotions.
0: Oh, spare me the psychobabble, please. I'm going for a bath.
1: Why are you so frightened of communicating? Hang on. I've never been to Leet.
2: I can't stand this anymore. Why are you letting her do this to you?
3: I can't leave her.
2: Ah, nobody's asking you to leave her, but you must tell her the truth.
4: Oh, yes. And what truth is this?
2: You know full well which truth. Ah, it blinds you every day, though you choose to ignore it. This man, your man, is a genius.
1: Sir, carry on, Craig. Just keep going. Let's leave the questions till later. But, sir, what is it?
5: I don't understand my character at all.
4: I don't understand mine either.
6: I don't understand anything.
1: Okay, one at a time. Look, what you have to remember, Craig, is that you are a man torn by conflict. On the one hand, you're a committed partner. On the other...
7: I'm a committed loony.
1: You know, you're a romantic adventurer unconstrained by conventional morality. Look, you're not going to take this seriously.
5: No, I am taking it seriously, sir.
1: I'm doing Guys and Dolls next term, Craig. How badly do you want Sky Masterson?
5: I just don't understand. Why don't I just leave the horrid bag I'm with and go off with a nice girlfriend?
1: Because she's not your girlfriend. She's an idealised representation of woman. A symbol.
6: Is that why you didn't shag me?
1: Look, what... So what I've tried to explore in this play, right, are the contradictions inherent within relationships. I'll admit, it is a difficult and demanding theme, but then people are very complex. And Louise, please don't say shag.
4: I'm not very complex. I just seem to behave horribly towards him all the time.
1: Well, that's what you're like.
4: If I am, it's because he asks for it. He's such a weed.
1: No, he isn't.
4: Do I have to do this stupid accent?
1: Yes!
4: If a man stays with a woman because he hasn't the guts to leave, I'd call that weedy, wouldn't you?
1: No, it isn't that simple, right? They've been together a long time, since university. They bought a flat together. Then there's the cat.
4: Where does it say all that?
1: It's not in the script. I'm giving you the background information.
4: Shouldn't all relevant characterization be in the text?
1: Not necessarily.
4: Well, David Mamet says it should.
1: Yeah, well, perhaps David Mamet would like to drive the minibus next time Drama Club wants to go to Stratford. Look, being in a long-term relationship requires hard work. It's not like teenage romance, swapping your partner the minute you get bored with them. As an adult, you have to keep making an effort.
6: Why?
1: Look, I think this is going to help. I've just written a new opening scene that gives a whole new insight into Claire's character.
6: Who?
1: Your character.
4: I thought I was called Carol.
1: That's what I said.
4: No, you didn't.
1: Yeah, whatever, you two, right? It's your anniversary.
4: Oh, champagne!
1: It's Carver, actually. Spanish champagne. Technically, champagne.
8: Thank you, Mrs. Lowry, for sharing your views in such a frank and forthright manner. We are always keen to hear the opinions of service users.
4: Up yours!
8: Goodbye. Sure I'll be seeing you again soon, you miserable, whinging, bad-tempered old witch.
9: Bad day.
8: Oh, not particularly. If anybody wants me, I'll be hiding in the toilet.
9: All I'm saying, Megan, is that you must recognise the nature of the profession you're entering. What's the ratio of women to men on your course?
10: It's about 8 to 1.
9: That sounds about right. And why? Because as a so-called caring occupation, it automatically attracts a predominantly female workforce. And do you know what that means?
10: It's crap for boyfriends.
9: Utter crap.
10: Not had a boyfriend in ages. All the best ones have already been snapped up.
9: Oh, cheer up, Megan. You're pretty, intelligent, amusing. Lose the last two and any man would want you.
2: Who wants a flyer? They're in the pigeonholes. We've all got one.
9: What's this? An anti-discrimination workshop. Thanks, but no thanks. I think I can safely file this under dustbin.
2: Mine's filed away already.
10: Where are you going? It seems very worthwhile.
2: It is worthwhile. And normally, Megan, I would be first in the queue, fighting my way to a comfy seat at the back. But this one's out of office hours.
9: And I've spent a lifetime challenging prejudice. I think I'm entitled to a night off. Oh, you go, Megan. You might meet someone.
10: I doubt it. Besides, I'm busy tomorrow evening.
9: Well, just remember, there's someone out there for everyone. Sid and Nancy, Fred and Rose,
2: Brian and Claire.
10: Well, I think Claire's lucky. Brian's lovely. Well, he's very friendly.
2: To you, maybe. We've always found him distinctly frosty, haven't we, Irene?
1: Mm-hmm.
0: Afternoon, all. What have I missed?
9: Megan wants a boyfriend.
0: Oh, does she? She can have mine. Megan, what have I told you about using my desk?
2: I haven't.
0: Well, whose is this flyer, then? Certainly not mine.
2: Well, why shouldn't it be yours?
0: Well, I'm hardly in need of an anti-discrimination workshop, am I?
2: Excuse me, Claire?
0: Look, sorry, Helen. Whatever it is, it's going to have to wait. I'm late for my 2:30 with the Hadjis. Ah, right. Mr. Hadji, you've not attended the family centre before, have you? Now, I wonder, would you mind moving to the other chair? It's just its procedure. I have to sit by the door in case you go berserk and attack me.
7: I don't think that's very likely.
0: Well, probably not, Mrs. Hadji, but it's happened to me more often than you'd think. Once by a colleague.
7: Well, I'll keep an eye on it.
0: Thank you. Now, Mrs. Hadji, you've been coming here for several weeks and you know what to expect, This is your first time, Mr. Hadji, so some explanation is called for. As your facilitator, it's my responsibility to create a comfortable environment, conducive to the free expression of your feelings, allowing you to address personal issues in a supportive, non-judgmental atmosphere. An emotional sanctuary, as it were. Any questions? Oh, I'm sorry. Is English not your first language?
11: Yes, it is, thank you, but it's obviously not yours.
7: Yeah. You watch your manners, huh? She's trying to help.
11: Are there issues? She's talking gobbledygook.
7: No, she's not.
11: Well, what the hell is she on about?
7: She's trying to make you feel at home, you oaf. Isn't that right, Mrs. Barker?
0: Mrs. Barker. Well, of course, there is a little bit more to it than that, but, well, you know, yes. Oh, sorry, I do apologise. Thought I'd turned it off.
7: Oh, no, please, don't mind us. Answer it.
0: No, it's not important. It's just my partner, Brian.
7: Oh, Sajid, Brian's self-esteem is very low. He looks towards Miss Barker for constant reassurance, which she is reluctant to give.
0: Because I feel suffocated.
7: Oh, Because she feels suffocated. And the more he looks to her for support, the more she withdraws from him, both emotionally and sexually. That's right, isn't it?
0: It's really tiring.
7: It's the arrogance of the woman that gets me.
12: I'm hardly in need of an anti-discrimination workshop, am I? She really believes that she knows it all.
10: But you're not going to the workshop.
7: That's completely different. I'm not going because I don't want to, not because I don't need to.
9: Helen, do me a favour, don't wind Claire up. I've got this lot to get through.
10: What are they?
9: Client questionnaires. Management leaves them in the waiting room so clients can feedback on our effectiveness and efficiency.
2: How are we doing?
9: Surprisingly well, the ones I've filled out so far. I do need quiet.
0: Hey, what's wrong with you, Helen? You've got a face like a slap.
2: You are the giddy limit, Claire.
0: What?
2: The anti-discrimination workshop.
0: What about it?
9: Please!
2: How can you be so dismissive?
0: I just feel my anti-discriminatory awareness does not need working on.
2: I don't believe this.
9: Helen, no.
2: But Irene...
9: Claire thinks she knows all there is to know about discrimination. And nothing you or I say is going to change that. So if I can keep my mouth shut whilst a white, heterosexual grammar school girl from Reigate sets herself up as the world authority on the subject, so can you.
0: It's Ryslip, actually, not Ryslip.
9: Oh, I do beg your pardon. How are the Ryslip Massive hanging these days?
0: I think you might have misconstrued the point that I was trying to make.
9: No, I didn't. As a white woman, you don't think an anti-discrimination workshop would be of any value to you. And as a black woman, I don't think anyone can ever learn enough about the subject.
0: No, I mean, of course you're right. I mean, I fully understand your position. I apologise unreservedly for my thoughtlessness.
7: Apologies are all well and good. But as a Jewish woman, I find your complacency frightening.
0: Yes, I appreciate that, and I hear exactly what you're saying. I take your point.
10: As a Scottish
0: woman? No. You're not having that.
10: I am a Scottish woman.
0: Scottish doesn't count.
10: Of course Scottish counts. We've been oppressed by an English for centuries.
0: Not this English. May I just remind everyone that the first victims of British imperialism were the English working class.
9: You're not working class.
0: Not working class? Sorry, excuse me, is that what you said? I'll have you know, my grandfather was a Geordie coal miner. Besides, how do you know I haven't experienced prejudice?
9: Like what?
0: Well, for example, I am left-handed. And
9: are you seriously comparing your experience of prejudice with mine? That is the most self-obsessed...
0: Oh, well, right. When is this bloody workshop?
9: Tomorrow at 7.
0: Okay, I'll see you there.
9: Us?
0: Yes, we'll all go together. We can use it as a team-building exercise.
7: Oh, no, hang on, Claire.
0: Helen, I've agreed. Now, just let it drop.
8: Well, what's this, a heated discussion?
9: The anti-discrimination workshop.
8: Well, as a gay man...
0: Oh, for pity's sake. Can I change the record?
5: You've woken me like Lazarus. I can't re-enter the tomb.
2: You're leaving her, then?
5: Yes.
2: Does she suspect about us?
5: No.
2: Oh, she must. Ugh, it's happening right under her nose. She's not stupid.
5: No, she isn't. But she is so completely and utterly self-obsessed, it borders on stupidity.
1: Look, gang, I know it's not standard practice to interrupt the dress rehearsal, but this scene is pretty pivotal and, it doesn't really carry the clout. I think it would help if, you know, at this point you kiss.
2: What? Nobody said anything about kissing. Way. Him.
5: Yeah, well, don't want to kiss you either.
2: No, you did on Friday. I don't mind kissing.
1: Everyone calm down.
5: Look, forget the kiss, but there has to be some symbolic act of physicality, like, you know, a hug.
2: I'm not touching him.
1: Sky Marston is going to need a Sister Sarah, and the way you're carrying on, you're not going...
4: Sir, there's someone...
1: Oh, what is it now, Sophie?
13: Hello?
1: Claire, what are you doing here?
13: I just thought we could go for a drink after work.
1: How long have you been there? What did you see?
13: Nothing, I just arrived. I can come back later.
1: No, that's a wrap. Good work, everyone.
5: But, sir, we've still got 4 more scenes to get through.
1: We'll do them tomorrow.
5: But the performance is tomorrow.
1: So it'll be fresh then, won't it?
5: Right, okay.
0: What do you want, Brian?
1: I don't know, Claire. I suppose I want us to communicate. I want us to re-establish...
0: What, Chris?
1: Cheese and onion?
0: Actually, would you mind if I had the cheese and onion? You wouldn't believe the day I've had. Helen bullied me into attending a workshop tomorrow night.
1: You don't have to go, do you?
0: Well, everyone's going. They'll get their PC knickers in a twist if I don't show up.
1: Still, I'm glad we've got this chance to talk.
0: First Helen started having a go at me, and then Megan.
1: Megan?
0: Yeah, and do you know what Irene called me? Middle class.
1: People can be so cruel.
0: And she said I was self-obsessed. Do you think I'm self-obsessed?
1: Yes.
0: I mean, if anybody's self-obsessed, it's that Irene. Sorry.
1: Yes. I think you are completely and utterly self-obsessed.
0: I suppose I can get a little bit preoccupied with my work.
1: No. You're not interested in anybody except yourself. Certainly not me.
0: It's not true.
1: But whatever is happening in my life is always of secondary importance to what's happening in yours. Why can't we talk about me for a change?
0: Go on, then.
1: I don't want to talk for the sake of it. I want you to take an interest. Ask me a question.
0: About what?
1: I don't know. My favourite vegetable. I don't care anything. There must be millions of things pertinent to my life that you can take an interest in. Just choose one and we'll talk about it.
0: What's your play about?
1: I don't want to discuss it.
0: Brian!
1: What?
0: You want us to talk, so let's talk.
1: There's nothing to talk about, it's just a kid's play.
0: Yeah, and it's about...
1: Well, self-discovery, intimacy, creativity. It's about clearing the stage of theatrical baggage, creating a vortex of ideas and emotions.
0: Sounds exciting.
1: It is. There is nothing more exciting than a contemporary drama that makes demands upon both actors and the audience. Not that I'll get an audience. Trudy Doyle does Oklahoma and it's standing room only. Even the parents have stopped coming to see my place. So, spare a thought for me tomorrow when you're at your workshop, because sure as eggs are eggs, a curtain will go up at 7 o'clock to an auditorium empty as a politician's promise. Mind you, Tony Parsons said he'd come. Chances are he'll stay in the pub with Irvin Welsh like he did last time.
0: And they're teachers, are they?
1: Hey?
10: For heaven's sake, Ray, stop sulking.
14: Why should I have to go? I wasn't even there. Megan's not going.
15: Yeah, but Megan's a student. She doesn't have to. We're staff and we do. End of story.
14: But if Claire doesn't want to go and we don't want to go, why are we going?
10: Because it's a team-building exercise and good for morale, so shut up.
0: Listen, team, can I have your attention? Now, this isn't going to make me popular, but... I can't go to the workshop this evening.
1: What?
0: I know it's not a decision I've made lightly, but recently, you know, I've come to realise how much I've been neglecting Brian, and as tonight is a very special night for him, I feel he really needs my support. There's more, I'm afraid. I need a favour. Brian's putting on a play tonight at school, and he doesn't think anyone's going to come and see it, and I thought it'd be nice if I gave him a very special gift. A surprise gift. An audience. Yeah, no, I wouldn't ask if this wasn't so important.
10: That's a brilliant idea.
0: I know it's going to mean missing the workshop, but...
14: Oh, that, it's a small sacrifice for buying us.
0: And I'll take everyone for a drink afterwards.
15: What's the play about?
0: It's about a vortex. I think it's a science fiction thing. Thanks, team. Really appreciate this.
14: Oh, it's no problem. I adore the theatre. It won't last long, will it?
0: I think we can sit anywhere.
10: I think so too. It's empty.
14: We're too early. Let's go back to the pub.
0: No. Let's grab some good seats. There might be a late rush. Megan, what are you doing here?
16: Nothing. I mean, Brian told me that...
0: Does Brian know that you're here?
16: No.
0: Oh, that's even better then. Come join us. Like, oh, this is so exciting, isn't it? Has everybody been to the toilet?
1: Now, I'm not one of those directors who give last-minute notes. The work's been done now, and so now we need the effort. Sophie, will you stop looking through the drapes? That is so unprofessional.
16: There's hundreds out there.
1: Hundreds?
16: No, 12.
1: Let me see. Oh, my God.
17: All right, sir. You don't look very well, sir.
1: This can't be happening to me.
16: He's gone white.
18: Are you going to be sick, sir? Shall I fetch a bucket?
1: You three don't happen to know any other place, do you? This is awful. This is terrible. I don't think I can bear to watch.
18: Sir, shall we start the music? Sir, where are you going?
17: What a pillock.
10: We should all move forward to make it look more full. I'm not sitting in the front row. I've seen too many pantos.
0: All right, we'll go halfway down. But we have to move quickly or the play will start. Oh, quick, everybody, sit down. Sit, Megan, down.
18: What's this? Champagne? What are we celebrating?
19: Don't you know?
18: No, I don't. That's why I'm asking.
19: Face it, Carol. What we have is a travesty of a relationship. It is putrid with complacency. Meg has opened my eyes to a new world. A world of hope. A world of opportunity. A world of dreams.
18: Oh, my word, Bryn. It's true. And it's all my fault. I've destroyed everything. Well, if I can't have you, neither can she.
19: Don't be a fool, Carol. Put the knife down.
10: We'll be off now, Claire.
7: Are you sure you don't want to come for a quick drink?
0: No, wait for Brian.
14: Well, thanks for we'll see you tomorrow. Are you going to be okay?
0: I'll be fine. Yeah, I'll see you.
14: Okay.
7: Bye. Apparently they're doing Guys and Dolls next term. We should have waited for that.
20: Hello, Claire.
0: Very good, Brian. Well done.
20: Thank you.
0: Our cast are excellent. Difficult subject matter. Helen's got a spare room. I can be out by the weekend.
21: Why?
0: Well, unless I miss the point of your little play, you regard our relationship as an ongoing nightmare.
21: No, I don't.
0: Oh, do you really hate me so much?
21: You're overreacting.
0: You had me stabbed to death.
21: Accidentally.
20: Anyway, it's just a play. It draws on real life, but it doesn't necessarily recreate
0: it. Cut the crap, Brian. Is that how you feel?
20: Sometimes. You know, there's nothing between me and Megan.
0: I know, she told me just before she ran out of the hall crying.
20: Nobody was supposed to see this play. It was just my way of letting off steam.
0: Am I so unapproachable that you have to go and write a play whenever you want to express yourself?
20: Yes, you are.
0: Well, you know, maybe I should write a play about how immature, self-pitying and irresponsible you are. I beg your pardon, Bryn is. So what do you want to do?
20: I don't want you to leave.
0: I don't want to leave.
20: I want us to try and work things out.
0: So do I.
20: We just got to start again. Yeah, learn to communicate.
0: I don't want to lose you.
20: I don't want to lose you.
0: But where do we begin? You know, it's all very well taking refuge in some simplistic reaffirmation of affection, but there's still a multitude of conflicting issues, dynamics between us that, you know, we really need to...
20: I want to have sex with you, Claire.
0: What?
20: Here. Now. I'm sick and tired of words. We've built a wall of words between us. Let's tear it down. I want to physically express how I feel for you.
0: Oh, crikey, Brian, it's a bit passionate. I'm not saying it's not a lovely idea.
20: Claire, no more words.
0: Okay, but where?
20: Here, on this stage.
0: Wouldn't that be a bit uncomfortable?
20: Actually, there's a surprising amount of give. Come up and try it.
0: Brian, it looks a bit dirty. The kids have been tramping all over it.
20: Yeah, I think we're in danger of losing the moment here.
0: Sorry, I'm just a little bit anxious.
20: Look, how about a kiss? That'll help us to relax.
0: Oh, Brian, that was lovely. To hold you and to be held by you after all this time, it's like 10 years ago.
20: I never stopped loving you, you know. Just that life has a habit of getting in the way.
0: And I've never stopped loving you. We've just got to work harder. We've got to stop taking each other for granted.
20: Was that a little shiver I felt?
0: There's a chill coming in from the wings. You'd chuck my top over, would you?
20: Let's go up.
0: Let's.
22: Sir, are we still getting our lift home?
23: 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The executive producer was Paul Schlesinger and the producer was Katie Tyrrell.
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24: 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Do you think I might try a piece? 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
28: We had a party last night. 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
3: Andy, who's in that new car outside?
4: David.
3: My new office car.
4: I say.
3: Like it?
4: Very much.
3: Bit different from that other old crock.
4: Oh, good gracious, yes. Even starting was a problem with that one.
3: Also on occasions with A Life of Bliss. Being the biography of a bachelor with Diana Churchill, Colin Gordon, Denise Pryor, and Percy Edwards. A motoring episode in the life of that dry young shaver, shy young driver, David Alexander Bliss, better known to us as George Cole. I can't tell you how thrilled I felt when I first saw it.
6: Her. Cars are always she.
3: I wonder why.
6: The two most important things in a man's life.
3: Well, there may be something in that.
6: Believe me, there is. I remember what Tony was like when we were courting. The dreamy look in his eyes, the loving attention, standing at the door with flowers in one hand and chocolate in the other.
3: Sorry to interrupt, but is there a connection?
6: Came the day when you bought your first new car.
3: And?
6: I remember how you were then. The dreamy look in your eyes, the loving attention, standing outside with a duster in one hand and polish in the other.
3: A love at first sight, in fact.
6: Exactly. Of course, it's a different story later on.
3: Different?
6: Entirely. You'll treat them like wives.
3: Meaning?
6: Neglect them, lose all interest in how they look, and spend your time looking at all the others.
3: Oh, I see.
6: And you see the connection?
3: Between wives and cars? Mm. Oh, yes, I see it all right. But there's one important difference.
6: What's that?
3: You can trade your old car in. Not that I want a new wife.
6: No.
3: No, not for a second.
6: That's all right.
3: I prefer the vintage model.
6: Oh,
3: joking, I promise. Talking about neglected wives reminds me. I thought we'd go out for the day tomorrow.
6: What a lovely idea.
3: Oh, we could go in my car.
6: That's
3: an even better idea. I'm sure we could squeeze the children in somewhere, and we can always tie the pram on the back.
4: Tie it on the back?
3: And, dear, do you remember Alexander with that bar of chocolate?
6: Oh, dear, yes. Wasn't that terrible?
3: Why? What happened?
4: Oh, nothing, really. What color's your upholstery?
3: Beige.
6: They'd go rather well together.
3: Yes, that's settled then. We'll go in David's car.
4: Well, I'm not really allowed to use it for pleasure.
6: What's that, an excuse?
3: Yes, that's all right. We're only pulling your leg.
6: Perhaps we could leave the children with Mother.
3: Yeah, that's a thought.
6: I'll give her a ring this evening.
3: Oh, jolly good.
6: Now I must get on. Supper's not ready yet, so you will have time.
3: Time?
6: You'll find a duster in the kitchen.
3: Polish in the garage.
4: Oh, gosh, how did you guess?
3: My dear chap, the dreamy look in your eyes. Warm and sunny with occasional thunderstorm.
4: Well, let's hope we miss them.
3: Let's hope. All set to move off.
4: All set. Car ready.
3: All polished and correct.
4: I filled up the petrol.
3: We've jettisoned the children.
4: Where? Just now?
3: Yes, mother and father can't fetch them. Nature's answer to the problem of parents being tied.
4: What?
3: Fond grandparents.
4: Well, what's that you've got there?
3: No, I bought it this morning. Touring round Britain.
4: Yeah, it should be jolly useful.
3: He's got maps and suggested routes and a brief description of each place. See? Mm-hmm. Abbeydale, Dorset, Pop 401, picturesque village set in a valley, Roman remains nearby, delightfully secluded.
4: Mm, obviously the place to take a girlfriend.
3: Well, it'd be no use taking Jill there. She's not all that interested.
4: In what?
3: Archaeology. Surprising, considering what it implies.
4: What it implies?
3: The study of inanimate objects. David, old boy, the place is secluded.
4: Oh, gosh, oh, so that's what you meant.
3: Oh, even so, it must be 100 miles from here.
4: Yes, it's a long way to go for nothing.
3: Go in here, Anne.
6: David, where are you planning to take us today?
3: Well, you know, I have a thought.
6: I have. I don't know why, but I suddenly thought of Blessington.
3: Blessington?
6: Does that bring back memories, darling?
3: Huh?
1: Oh, yes, it does.
6: What a wonderful day it was.
1: Yeah, unforgettable day.
6: Do you remember the cave?
1: Cave?
6: Cave.
1: Oh, the cave, yes, it is, of course I do. Yes, I can still see it now.
6: What can you see?
1: Nothing, it's too dark.
6: That's what I thought.
1: No, don't be silly, I'm only joking. It's a charming place.
6: Enchanting.
1: All right, then, that's where we'll go.
6: Of course, it may have changed.
1: Oh, not all that much.
6: I know Tony has. He was quite romantic then.
1: Do you remember the way, Tony? Good gracious, yes, I haven't changed that much.
6: I wonder if you do remember.
1: The way?
6: Blessington.
1: Well, how could I possibly forget?
6: I don't know, but you always do.
1: Ah, not this time, bless your heart.
6: Mm-hmm. Oh, dear, you have changed. I'll go and finish getting ready. Are we calling for Jill?
1: No, she's coming here.
6: Oh, good.
1: What's that? Have you forgotten how to get there? Forgot I've ever been there. But I thought it brought back memories.
5: It does. Birthdays and wedding anniversaries. Unpleasant memories.
1: Unpleasant? Yeah, I didn't remember them either.
5: I've got to think quickly.
1: Why, it's not all that important, surely.
5: My dear chap, you don't understand. This could mean the end of a perfect day.
1: The end? It hasn't started yet.
5: No, but any minute now. Wives expect you to remember these things, and believe me, there are no excuses.
1: Well, what happens if you're an absent-minded professor?
5: Wouldn't make any difference, old boy. Now, let me think. I know, where's the family album?
1: Why, well, what are you going to do?
5: I've always enjoyed... here it is. Enjoyed a good detective story. It may stand me in good stead.
1: Well, what on earth has that got to do with the photograph album?
5: What were we doing in Blessington on that particular day? That's the mystery, and I've got to solve it.
1: So?
5: I'm looking for clues. Snaps taken while we were there.
1: Oh, gosh, oh, I see. So then you might be able to...
5: To reconstruct the scene of the crime.
1: Except that there's been no crime.
5: No, but there has. A lapse of memory. And that's particularly serious in my case.
1: Why?
5: I hold a lapse record.
1: I'm terribly sorry.
5: It was one of those nervous jokes. Oh, if only I had something to go on.
1: Oh. Blessington, Sussex. Pot 864. Small but historic seaside resort with...
5: I say, yes, that's an idea.
1: Oh, I told you it'd be useful.
5: Yes, very. Read on.
1: Historic seaside resort with fine stretch of sand. Quaint old 14th century inn, the Mermaid... Recently restored, was once the haunt of smugglers, as were the many caves...
5: Ah, of course, it all comes back to me now.
1: Oh, jolly good.
5: Anne's right. It was a wonderful day. One of those lovely September days, you know, warm, not a cloud in the sky. You know, it must be, 7 years ago now, and yet I can picture it all quite clearly. The secluded cave, the sea shimmering in the brilliant sunshine, Anne looking quite lovely in a white dress with some sort of floral design... Strolling along the beach together, hand in hand, clambering over the rocks. Oh, a beautiful day. Not a cloud in our sky.
1: Oh, gosh.
5: How did I sound? Convincing?
1: Well, yes.
5: Splendid.
1: Why, how much do you really remember?
5: I think I remember the inn.
1: And all the rest was
5: pure deduction from this. Look. A snap of Anne taken at Blessington.
1: Oh, yes. I say, she does look lovely. Mm-hmm. Hey, but I still don't understand.
5: Oh, my dear chap, simple if you know how. Look, now study it carefully. Note the date underneath. September 1950.
1: Mm-hmm.
5: The fact that Anne's not wearing a coat.
1: Mm-hmm.
5: The brightness of the print itself. Obvious clues indicating what?
1: A lovely, warm September day.
5: The mystery solved.
1: Yeah, no, not quite, you know.
5: Where?
1: How about strolling along the beach together, hand in hand?
5: I was romantic then, remember?
1: Clambering over the rocks.
5: You can see them. There, in the background.
1: Good gracious. It's as simple as dialing 999.
5: As quick, too. Under a minute.
1: Amazing. It had me completely fooled.
5: Oh, sorry about that, but I thought I'd try it out on you first.
1: Oh, that's all right. It's a pity Psyche wasn't here. You could have tried it on the... No, perhaps not. Honestly, it sounded terrific. Well, you described it so jolly well. I've got a complete picture.
5: And so had I, oddly enough.
1: Yeah, but mind you, I'm a little shocked.
5: Why? I mean, would you rather Anne was hurt? The day ruined?
1: Well, no.
5: Well, there you are, then. Anyway, a lot of it does come back to me.
1: Does it?
5: Well, I'm pretty sure about that inn.
1: But not about the secluded cave.
5: Well, now, that's the one thing that baffles me. After all, this is 7 years ago, and that means we've been married 3.
1: And?
5: Well, we weren't interested in geology.
1: Oh, Tony, I'm surprised at you. You of all people.
5: Surprised?
1: Well, you're forgetting. It was secluded.
5: Oh, yes, I had forgotten. A bit tricky, actually. I'll have to skirt round that.
4: Around the cave?
5: I don't want to trip up.
4: Sorry, I don't follow.
5: In the dark. Hello, look, better put this album away. That might give you Anna a clue.
4: I suppose I'd better hide my book, too.
5: Yes, might be safer.
4: All right, then.
5: There we are.
4: I'm jolly glad I bought it, you know.
5: It's a wonderful guide.
4: Yes.
5: I mean, if you...
4: Oh, fine. Now we're only waiting for Joe.
6: I'm really looking forward to it, aren't you, darling?
5: Very much.
6: We can have tea in that lovely old inn.
5: Oh, yes. Now, what was it called now?
6: As if you remember.
5: The Mermaid.
6: Good gracious.
4: You're 14th century, isn't it, Tony?
5: Yes, please go on.
6: Good gracious again.
4: 14th century, recently restored, once the haunt of smugglers.
6: A veritable guidebook.
4: So, how did you guess?
6: Guess?
4: That's exactly what it is.
5: Exactly what he is. I was just telling David about it.
6: About our day of blessing?
5: You know, all about it.
6: I'll believe that when I hear it.
5: I bet you will, too. It sounds terrific.
6: Really?
5: Yes, really. It had me completely... completely foolproof.
6: Meaning what?
5: That he remembers everything.
6: Do you, darling?
5: You're as strange as it may seem.
6: It does.
5: Every detail, even to your dress.
6: Even that?
5: Yeah, I was saying how lovely you looked.
4: Yes, I must say you did. Jolly lovely.
6: Don't tell me you remember, too.
5: Oh, no. Of course not.
6: Then how do you know?
5: Oh, from Tony's description. I've got a complete photograph.
6: Photograph?
5: You know, in my mind.
6: What are you talking about?
5: Well, it's obvious. Surely I've got a complete mental snap. I've been expecting it for years. mental picture, I mean. And a wonderful picture at that.
6: Wonderful imagination.
5: You're not convinced?
6: No, or not likely to be.
5: A challenge?
6: If you like.
5: You lose.
6: Will I?
5: Oh, of course you will. I can picture it now. Strolling along the beach together, hand in hand, clambering over the background.
6: Oh.
5: Over the rocks. You know, skirting round the cave.
6: Skirting round?
5: Well, you didn't want to trip out in the dark. Davy, for heaven's sake.
6: Oh! That's it. You're in the dark about the cave.
5: Well, it was a joke.
6: Nonsense.
5: You're determined not to believe me.
6: Did you expect me to? I doubt if he even remembers when it was.
5: He does, you know. September talking to me.
6: I wouldn't count on that.
5: About 7 years ago. Am I right?
6: Mysteriously enough.
5: Oh, no, look, Anne, I know I got muddled, but Tony could hardly have guessed.
6: He could.
5: Well, he didn't. Did you, Tony?
4: No.
6: Truthfully?
5: I can truthfully say I didn't guess.
4: So there you are.
6: All right. Oh. I believe you.
5: Gosh, that's a relief. I wonder what's happened to Jill. What time did she say she should be here?
4: Well, she ought to be here now.
6: You think we ought to take Max, Tony?
5: Oh, might as well. There's a chance of thunder.
6: Oh, dear, is there?
5: Well, according to the papers. Still, we may be lucky.
4: You certainly were last time.
6: Lucky?
4: Oh, a lovely, warm September day.
5: Not a cloud in our sky.
6: It rained all the time we were there.
5: Rain?
6: That's why we sheltered in the cave.
5: Oh, yes. Yes. All comes back to me now.
6: Don't be silly.
5: Yeah, but it can't have done. Not all the time.
6: Why?
5: Well, that snap of you was obviously taken when you... Oh, dear.
6: I might have known.
5: I'm sorry, darling, but...
6: It's no good being sorry.
5: Well, I thought you'd be hurt.
6: Oh, don't be ridiculous. I expect you to forget things, but I don't expect you to... That'll be Jill.
5: Well, I'm sure Tony meant it for the best.
6: You go and answer the door and leave Tony to fight his own battles.
5: It's fairer that way.
4: Yes, all right.
6: I don't think you can afford to be haughty to David. You've ruined his day.
5: No, I'm sorry.
6: I don't know why husbands have to behave like this. I really don't. You couldn't be more furtive if you were an enemy agent.
5: Well, it's a good job I'm not at the court every time. Forgive me?
6: I suppose so. For David's sake.
5: You know, Anne, it does come back to me.
6: Oh, come now, Tony.
5: No, it does, really. I can picture it.
6: Oh, no, not again.
5: Dashing for shelter, drenched in skin.
6: Clambering over the background.
5: You lost the shoe in the sand.
6: Yes, so I did.
5: And I went back for it.
6: My, how you changed.
5: Huddled together in that gloomy little cave.
6: Wondering if the rain was ever going to stop.
5: Huddling closer and not caring if it poured. You're right. I was romantic.
6: Then?
5: Yes. What happened? You protested, remember? Well, really, Tony, nobody would ever believe we were married.
6: I remember your reply. When in Rome, do what the Romans do.
5: What did I mean?
6: We were in a cave.
5: Yes, I was.
1: Yeah, I think that's best forgotten.
8: It made me giggle at the time, but then it was that sort of day.
5: That sort of day and this sort of hat, all
8: I Oh, Tony, no. I'm all ready to go out.
1: No, you say I say.
8: Oh, I love your dress, Phil.
9: You really like it?
8: Most attractive. Beautifully cool.
9: You need it today. Don't you think it's attractive, David?
1: Yes, sir.
9: It's terribly close, isn't it?
1: Yes, but I don't think it matters. David. Are you ready to move off? If you are.
8: I'll take the picnic out of the car.
9: Oh, I'll come and help.
1: Go out the back way. I'll lock up after you.
9: All right.
1: What happened?
5: Happened? Oh, nothing.
1: Well, everything go right again?
5: Not a cloud in our sky.
1: Oh, gosh, that's wonderful.
5: But how on earth?
1: Oh, I'll tell you later. We'll never get there at this rate.
5: I wonder how far it is.
1: About 50-odd miles.
5: As if you remember.
1: I do.
5: I suppose it's all come back to you.
1: Strange as it may seem.
5: It does.
1: Oh, now, look, I've had enough trouble with Ahan. You'll have to take my word for it. Go on, off you go. I'll be with you in a second.
5: Yes, all right. Yeah, Psyche's leads here somewhere. Here it is. What's Blessington really like?
1: Oh, it's no good asking me, old boy. Or Anne. We saw it through rose-tinted glasses. But then, come to think of it, so will you.
5: I will.
1: Obviously. You've got your new car. On the other hand, Jill may take rather a jaundiced view.
5: Why?
1: Two reasons. I doubt if she's all that interested in cars.
5: Oh, she's not, actually.
1: Or in geology.
8: We'll never get there at this rate.
9: Ah,
8: there he is now.
9: And Psyche.
8: David.
1: Yes.
8: The car's locked.
1: No, sorry.
9: Oh, no, then. Are you coming too? Where's Tony?
1: No, locking up. Oh, just a second. I'll open the back door. There we are. Dear Psyche, get out. Anne wants to put the things in. You won't come if you're not careful. Psyche? Now, where's everybody going to sit? Will you come in front, Jill?
9: No, I'll go with Anne.
1: Oh, all right then. Men in the front, girls at the back. Dogs in the boot.
9: Come on, then. You can sit between us.
8: What do you think of your rival, Jill?
9: Not you, the car. I think it's absolutely beautiful.
1: Not you, the car.
9: Oh, and I just noticed. Isn't that your new hat?
8: Minus the feather.
9: But why? It was a magnificent feather.
8: I rather lost confidence after asking Tony how it looked.
9: Why? What did he say?
8: As if I'd been harpooned.
1: Oh. Oh, dear, did he? I'm sorry to laugh.
8: Laugh while you may. It may be your turn next.
1: My turn?
8: You've got a new car.
1: Oh, I don't see what he could say about that.
8: You know the Duncans, Lionel and Betty?
1: Yes?
8: They took us out in their new car the other day. I sat in the back with Betty, and I've never felt so uncomfortable.
1: Why, were you crushed?
8: Not in the least. Neither was Tony. Hard as they tried.
1: You don't mean he actually found fault with the car?
8: Fault? Really? 19 of a dozen. Well, at least 6 anyway.
1: Oh, gosh. How did Lionel take it?
8: Like a man, sulked all the way home.
1: Now, let's be fair. Tony was rather tactless.
8: He started by being nice about it.
1: Well, I should hope so.
8: Every time.
9: Every time.
8: Beautiful job, Lionel, old boy. But. Wonderful cars with the money. But. They'll cruise all day at 50.
1: But.
8: Then it really started.
1: Honestly, I'm surprised at Tony.
8: Oh, I don't know. I think we're all the same if we have a pet subject.
9: We like to air our knowledge.
8: Exactly. And don't forget, he can be just as critical about his own car.
1: Well, I thought he was so pleased with it.
8: No, yes. But it was a complete nightmare at first. Even I was worried. Not without cause. There was always a chance of a breakdown.
9: Really?
8: Oh, good gracious, yes. His nerves were in a shocking state.
9: That doesn't sound like Tony.
8: Neither did he. Did he, David?
1: No, he was hardly on the verge of a breakdown.
8: No, but he was definitely hearing things.
9: Hearing things?
8: Strange noises, rattles and squeaks that weren't really there.
1: Well, that can happen to... That can happen to anybody with a new car.
8: Even to you.
1: Well, I haven't heard any so far.
8: You will before the day's out.
1: Oh, now, look, Anne. I'm sure you're exaggerating.
8: You wouldn't say that if you'd seen how poor Lionel looked. There's only one way to describe it.
1: As if he'd been harpooned. Oh, sorry.
8: As if he'd been hypnotized.
1: Hypnotized?
8: Yes, and so he had in a way.
1: Oh, by Tony, I suppose.
8: Naturally.
1: Oh, I'd like to know how.
8: The power of suggestion. Annoying little rattle you've got there, Lionel, little boy. Nothing to worry about, of course. All these modern cars have them. There it is again. Hear it? There. Hear it that time? There.
1: I say, steady on, I'm nearly under already. Lucky, if that's the word I want. Do you go under?
8: Lionel certainly did.
1: Well, it's no use. You've gone too far. I almost believed you at first, but now I know you're pulling my leg.
8: Not entirely.
1: Of course you are. I'm sure Tony wouldn't...
8: Here he comes now.
1: Oh, jolly good.
8: I'm sure he will, Poppy.
1: Start finding fault.
8: 19 to the dozen. I shouldn't let it get you down.
1: No, don't worry, I won't. Forewarned is... in the front, Tony. There you are.
10: Sorry to hold you up. Thought I'd bring the rug. We'll need it for the picnic. Would you take it, Anne?
8: Yes, of course.
10: And this. A bottle of wine to celebrate the occasion.
1: I say, how wonderful. We'll have to crack it across the bonnet and give a... What am I saying? I'm my own worst enemy. It's jolly nice of you, Tony.
10: Ah, that was silly. There we are. It ought to have been champagne, but we happen to be out at the moment.
8: She's worthy of champagne.
10: Yes, beautiful little jar. But...
1: But what? I thought you were going to start something. You're going to say something.
10: No.
1: Oh, sorry. Now then, let's see. I keep forgetting where the self starts. Ah, here we are. No. Ticks over jolly quietly.
10: Listen, you know, it's amazing. I often wonder who designed these cars. Why put the self-starter over here? You've got to lean right across to reach it.
1: Yes, you have.
10: You need for it to be there.
1: None.
10: Ridiculous. Still, it's only a minor fault.
1: Well, never mind. It's the beginning. We're beginning to get hot in here.
8: It'll be all right when we're moving.
1: No sooner said than done. Picks up well, though I say it myself. Which way do I go?
10: Left at the top, then left again.
1: Oh, right. Comfortable at the back?
8: Very. How did she compare with your other car?
1: Oh, good gracious, there's no comparison. She's so much easier to drive.
10: Oh, David, old boy, stop at the next tobacconist, would you? I'm out of cigarettes.
1: Oh, yes, of course. She doesn't use a quarter of the petrol, either.
10: Wonderful little cars for the money.
1: But.
10: But what?
1: Oh, well, they have their fault.
8: Oh, for goodness sake.
1: Where now? Straight on. Tony?
10: No, first left. I wonder what that is.
1: What?
10: That rattle.
1: Hello, here we go again. Here we go, left again.
10: That's right.
1: Sorry, you were saying?
10: You're bound to get the odd rattle with these mass production. There it is again. Get it?
1: Listen.
10: Behind the dashboard somewhere. There. Get it now?
1: No, but I'm beginning to.
8: Hear it, can you do? Well, no, not at the moment.
10: Now, it's often the case with these confounded rattles. They're not there all the time.
1: No, you just imagine they are.
10: That's not what I meant.
1: Sorry?
10: It's simple enough to cure if we could only locate it.
8: I gather you know absolutely everything about cars, Tony.
10: Sure, I wouldn't.
8: Don't be silly, of course you do. You've always got the engine in pieces.
10: Not in pieces, dear, down.
8: Oh, so there you are. You must know everything.
10: Well, I know a bit about my own car, but that's about all.
1: Oh, nonsense, Tony. I'm sure you'll get anybody down. Take anybody to pieces. Any engine. I've never known anybody like you.
10: Mutual.
1: No, seriously, it's true.
10: Let's forget it, shall we?
1: No, look, Tony, no, nobody could be more impressed.
10: Could you stop at that corner? There's a tobacconist there.
1: Yes, all right.
10: Thank you.
1: I won't be on a moment. Oh, dear.
8: Hello, Frankie's woken up.
1: It's about time I did. Honestly, I seem to be causing trouble all round.
8: Oh, come on, Poppy, cheer up. We've got the whole day in front of us.
1: I find that rather a depressing thought.
8: Don't be so gloomy. It'll all have blown over by the time we get to Blessington.
1: Well, let's hope so.
8: Have you ever been there, dear?
11: No, never. Is it pretty?
8: Enchanting little place.
1: But
8: what?
1: Oh, I don't know, but there's bound to be something. It's that sort of day. So, this is Blessington.
10: Yes, this is it. Did you find somewhere to park the car?
1: Yes, up that little street over there.
10: Oh.
1: Well, Anne and Jill gone?
10: They walked back to that antique shop there and saw on the way down to the front.
1: Oh, I see. Now, are we expected to follow?
10: Probably. Hope springs eternal. They'll be back in a second.
1: I'm sorry about... Well, about the misunderstanding in
10: the
1: car.
10: Oh, gracious, don't give it another thought. I understood. Well, perhaps that's going too far. Let's say I understood you.
1: Oh, jolly good. Well, what are we going to do with ourselves now we're here?
10: I don't know about you and Jill, but our afternoon was planned before we started, down to the last detail.
1: It was?
10: Oh, naturally. Believe me, Anne didn't suggest coming here just for a breath of sea air.
1: For what, then?
10: A breath of the past. There's a strong air of sentiment, and that's something women can't resist.
1: Oh, so what will you do?
10: What do you think?
1: Stroll along the beach together?
10: Hand in hand. Bark our shins on those confounded rocks. Find that dreary little cave.
1: Well, you're obviously going to enjoy every minute of it.
10: Oh, I don't really mind.
5: I'm quite happy to do it for Anne's sake, bless her heart. But it won't work, you know. These sentimental journeys never do.
4: Oh, I don't see why not.
5: For the reason I gave you this morning. The first time you're there, you're seeing them through rose-tinted glasses. You go back, and what do you find?
4: You've come without your specs.
5: Exactly.
4: Oh, but by the way, where's Psyche got to? Oh, there you are.
11: What were you two talking about?
5: Oh, hello, darling.
11: What were you talking about, Sir Ernest?
5: The past. Cars we have known. Did you see anything you liked?
11: There was nothing very exciting, was there, Jill?
12: Not very.
11: Well, what are we going to do?
5: As if you didn't know. I thought it might be fun to, to retrace our steps, go for a stroll along the beach, hand in hand, bark your shins on
4: David Elbar.
5: We've had enough for one day. How do you feel, darling? Would you like to go for a stroll?
11: Along the beach?
5: Yes.
11: Not in these shoes.
4: Good gracious, you really come without your sex.
11: What do you mean?
4: Nothing, it was a joke.
5: Didn't you bring any other shoes?
11: I meant to, but I forgot. You take Jill, David. I'm sure she'd like to go.
4: Would you?
11: Love to.
4: Well, I know you would.
11: I shouldn't go too far, though. There's rather an ominous crowd over there.
4: Oh, gosh, you're right. Well, we better get started. Coming, Jill?
11: Yes.
4: Cheerio. We'll meet you back at the car in about half an hour.
5: All right, everybody.
4: Bye.
5: Well, what are we going to do?
11: Did you really want to, retrace our steps?
4: Yes, of course.
11: How much?
4: Very much.
11: Enough to buy me a pair of shoes?
5: Let's make for the Mermaid. 14th century, recently restored, fully licensed, and open at this moment. Oh, dear. Thunder.
11: Oh, dear. I hope they don't go too far.
5: Impossible with David. Oh, sorry. Sorry, I shouldn't. You coming?
11: Yes, all right. It is a charming little place, you know.
4: Warm and sunny with occasional thunderstorms. It never stops.
5: Oh, I don't know. Did for a time.
4: Not for long.
5: You sound very morose. What's the matter? Feeling tired?
4: A bit.
5: It's the air.
4: Well, so psyche, apparently. Look at her. Out to the world. At least she enjoyed her day out.
5: Why, at least. I thoroughly enjoyed myself, and so did Anne.
4: Well, you're just saying that.
5: No, I'm not. We had a wonderful time. The odd drink, then a nap in that lounge of the Mermaid. An excellent tea with homemade scones piping hot. Yes, it's a pity you were too late. And we couldn't have enjoyed ourselves more.
4: Well, it's certainly more than I can say. Dashing for shelter,
5: clambering over the rocks.
4: Yes, how right you were. You ought to see my shins.
5: Oh. Poor old lad.
4: What's more, I didn't find sheltering in a cave a bit romantic. And that's rather depressing in a way. After all, it can only mean that...
5: Well, but you're not in love?
4: Obviously.
5: Well, not necessarily. You were bound to have conflicting emotions, you know.
4: What on earth do you mean?
5: Your new car was out in the rain. I should wait till you've had it a few months, then take Jill there again.
4: I say, that's a thought. And then we can afford to go back.
5: Afford to?
4: After today.
5: Meaning what?
4: We went without our specs.
3: That was A Life of Bliss. The artists taking part were David Bliss, George Cole, Anne Fellows, Diana Churchill, Tony Fellows, Colin Gordon, Psyche, the dog, Percy Edwards, Jill Leslie, Denise Brown. This program, which was recorded, was written by Godfrey Harrison and produced by Leslie Bridgemont.

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0: Hello, I'm Phil Dupless, and welcome to Chain Reaction. It's a kind of personality relay where the personalities in question hand a metaphorical baton to each other. However, unlike an actual relay, during the handover, questions are asked. But just like a real race, we hope the baton isn't dropped and the two runners keep progressing forward to the next handover. And as that sledgehammer analogy sinks in with our frankly bemused audience, I'm relieved to announce that our guest tonight has a much firmer grasp on language and imagery because he's a poet. Born in London in 1953, his CV contains such nuggets as psychiatric nursing assistant, bus conductor, and civil servant. I find his work honest, uplifting, moving, inspiring, and hysterically funny. He's appeared regularly on radio and television, released two albums, and had many books published since his debut, Glad to Wear Glasses, in 1990. He was also the frontman for a pop group who recorded two sessions for John Peel. He's a proud parent, describes himself as a recovering Catholic, loves 1960s Jamaican ska music, and as someone who stood next to him at a gig, I can reveal he's quite the dancer. He is John Hegley, ladies and gentlemen. That was quite a revelation for me, seeing you dance, because I'd never seen a man move like that. Do you remember that gig?
1: Yes, I do. Scatterlights, and they went on a bit long, and the manager was coming on and complaining that they were going to lose money if they entertained the people too much.
0: Yeah. An odd concept, that, isn't it? Over-entertained people being released into the streets of Islington to cause bother. The Scatterlights were a ska band, huge in the 60s, and as I mentioned, it's a kind of music we've both loved. Regarding this dance thing, I understand that your grandmother was a dancer.
1: Yes. Yeah, she used to dance with the Folies Bergère because she was French. Well, that's not because she was French. But, yes, she was. She was a dancer, and so she was the showbiz connection. She danced with Maurice Chevalier. That's the story in the family.
0: What is it about, really? Because there's a story in my family that my aunt danced with Roger Moore. You have to have a famous name drop in your past. Just the one of them.
1: I think so. I think it's that little link with celebrity, with stardom. I think everybody has got it somewhere. There's something, you know.
0: Even there's one that goes further back. Wasn't there a French composer you're supposed to be related to?
1: Yeah, Jean-Philippe Rameau, apparently.
0: The apparently I got from my mum, and I sense that she was lying, was she said that somewhere down the line we were related to Shakespeare's wife. And my mum always pushed this as a reason I should pass English literature O-level.
1: And did you?
0: I got a U, John. So, education. Do you remember your early school days?
1: Yeah, I mean, primary school was very happy. Not necessarily for the other children around me, but... I did like the sense of the sacred that was involved in the Catholic bit. I did like going to Mass, and I was an altar boy and all that. I found very comforting.
0: Didn't you tell a nun you loved her?
1: I did tell a nun. That was the first person to get that.
0: Oddly enough, I found it in the Catholic Herald, which was unusual. Small boy hits on nun shocker. How did she react to you plighting your troth to her?
1: She said she was otherwise engaged.
0: Of course, Bride of Christ. You can't be hitting on them.
1: She's still around, actually, Sister Mary Lucia.
0: You thought about nipping round and maybe...
1: I want to, actually.
0: Following through?
1: Yeah.
0: I'd like second to, time round, John.
1: I'd like to go and say, hello.
0: How early did the words and the poetry sort of come into life? How early did you realise that this was something you quite enjoyed?
1: Well, it was the things that I liked. I mean, I just loved anything that had rhythm and rhyme that I heard in the playground, like Mrs. White had a fright in the middle of the night. She saw a ghost eating toast halfway up a lamppost. I thought, give me more.
0: So as we got you in anyway, John, it's churlish of me not to ask you to perform some poetry for us. And one of your key subjects is spectacles.
1: Sometimes you try, with a poem, you try and just crystallise something, don't you? And this is, glasses good, contact lenses bad. In the embrace of my glasses, I openly accept my vulnerability and affirm my acceptance of outside help. As well as providing open acknowledgement of the imperfection in my eyesight, my glasses are...

0: a symbolic celebration of the wider imperfection that is the human condition. In contrast, contact lenses are a hiding of the fault. They pretend the self-sufficiency of the individual and minister unto the cult of stultifying normality. They are that which should be cast out of your vision. They are a denial of the self. They are a denial of the other. They are a betrayal of humanity. I think that covers it.
1: This is a classic illustration of what I love about your work. It's little phrases that I hang the whole thing on. Cult of stultifying. That's just pleasing. It just gives you a warm, quilty, I've just had hot chocolate feeling.
0: Thank you.
1: I did quite a bit of poetry when I was at school, and it was my outlet. It got me in with a teacher I liked, my poetry.
0: And what was the poetry?
1: Well, because this guy sort of quite inspired me, I wrote this incredibly long thing about a medieval bloke called Kenny's Coracle.
0: No.
1: About a bloke who built a coracle. And then sailed. Do you sail a coracle or do you just paddle it?
0: I leave them alone.
1: My aim tonight was to find out things I didn't know about John Hegley, and there's the first one. Does not own a coracle. Was there any sort of performing at school? Did you take part in school plays or anything like that?
0: Yeah, I was in the nativity play, but I was banging a chime bar. That's not what I was after.
1: Oh, that's even worse than sheep. Banging a chime bar. Because sheep is the Brolac paint division of nativity ranking. The premiership is Joseph, Mary and Herod. And then you go down to the second division, which is shepherds, you know.
0: Herod there. It's a good part.
1: I was Herod.
0: You were.
1: I was indeed. Although, I look like Kiki D. It's very difficult to carry off Herod with Kiki D's haircut, I have to say. I'm very surprised that during my insisting that the firstborn be killed, I wasn't asked to perform Don't Go Breaking My Heart. Was there any other aspect of any bigger sort of parts when you got to senior school? Because, of course, then they stopped the nativity in senior schools and they do other things.
0: I remember that when I started, because I loved singing at the primary school, that when I went to the secondary school, I remember the first or second day I was really singing my heart out and somebody said to me, "Here, you don't get an award for singing."
1: Isn't senior school horrible? Senior school kicks the enjoyment out and then suddenly you have to be cool and you have to be in.
0: But I've got to say that I started to support Luton then, and that made a difference, and that was passion, that was ritual and losing, and it made such a difference when I was involved in that. It was the bigger thing, and I was part of the whole.
1: That became a kind of a badge, something where
0: absolutely
1: you identified with.
0: Yeah.
1: Do you remember your first game you went to?
0: I remember Hartlepool's United came down and they had woolen socks.
1: What, like knitted?
0: Yeah, you know, and I felt, I was sad.
1: Well, at least their legs were warm, John. They're from the north.
0: But they were ankle socks.
1: Oh, little.
0: No.
1: Not right. A-levels, did you? How did
0: yeah,
1: you
0: A-levels, exams, and that was where it changed, know? Really. I went to Bristol, my dad retired, we went to Bristol. I started out in the school there, and I was really missing the people I knew in Luton, and left the school, tried to get a job, didn't get a job, came back to the school with my tail between my legs, and it was sort of really humiliating to say, take me back.
1: Yeah.
0: And but there was a teacher there who said to me that you are the sort of student I want to have in this school, and so somebody wanted me, and it was a marvellous moment. And I wrote about that guy, and the Guardian asked me to write a piece about my favourite teacher, and I wrote about him, and I sent him a book of poems, and he said, "I'm glad you've written this letter, because I sort of couldn't quite remember who you were."
1: You got university in Bradford?
0: Yeah.
1: What drove you there? Just one of your grades?
0: Yes. 3 C's.
1: And I understand it's there, when you're at university, that you start performing. How did that come about?
0: I was making up songs in Bradford, but I felt very uncomfortable with an audience at that time. No, I did. I found that a bit difficult. And then I went busking when I left university, and Pam, my girlfriend at the time, she had a flea market stall in Hull. And I just took my guitar down and I said, I'll play behind your stall. And then I said, I'm going to go and see if I can get any money busking. And I went out and I remember playing outside this shoe shop and just singing some of my songs there. And I just remember a couple of the girls who were working in the shoe shop just really looking out and smiling.
1: Were you bitten by the bug then, do you think? Was that
0: what? I did all right. I mean, I think I came back and Pam was envious of how much money I'd made.
1: How much did you make? I mean, what year would this be?
0: This is 76, 77, so it's just before punk, and I don't know.
1: 77, and you made how much?
0: I don't know, £3.70.
1: Which today is £8,000. At that time, loads of people started as poets, but lots of them, I'm thinking here of Mark My Words, Mark Hurst, Pat Condell, Mark Lamar, myself, all started as poets. But we jettisoned the poetry and all became stand-up. Except you stuck with the poetry. Why do you think that was? Because stand-up, it strikes me that, I mean, it's easier to do. You don't have to make your jokes rhyme.
0: I like the form. I like the rhymes. I like playing within that. And I sing. I mean, I still do the singing, and the singing obviously tends to be rhyming. Poetry, you have that opportunity of form that you can be serious or you can be funny, and people expect that from poetry. It's an expectation, whereas if it's comedy, you expect it to be funny, don't you?
1: Yeah. Another marvellous part of the oeuvre of your work, John, and I will, if I may now, reveal something that many of our fans may not know. You write some of the finest verse about dogs I have ever heard, and yet you are not a dog owner.
0: I have been a dog owner. In as much as one, you know, to what extent can we own a dog? It's hard enough to own ourselves, isn't it?
1: You speak the truth, my friend.
0: The price of art in Luton. On the bridge approaching the railway, the man was begging. I said, draw me a dog and I'll give you a quid. So I gave him some paper, and he did. And I said, there you go, mate. You can make money out of art. Will you sign it? As I handed him the £1.30 I had in my pocket, he informed me that the signed ones were a fiver.
1: Are all of the poems you write intended to be spoken or to be read?
0: No. I mean, I did have a little period when I wrote for The Guardian, and so those were ones that some of them never got read aloud. And some of them should never have been read aloud.
1: Seeing you sort of perform, there's something about the control that you have over a crowd. You have a very calming influence on a room, I have to say. There's quite affection. You know, when I do stand-up, there's always that element of it could go wrong any second. I've never seen that at your shows.
0: Yeah, well, it used to go wrong. I did get gonged off 5 times in a row. I had a very nasty night at the Bearcat one night. Scunthorpe Baths, I bombed twice. But I've met somebody from Scunthorpe the other day.
1: How did you get the second booking? You've gone all the way to Scunthorpe. You've had a terrible gig, and they're thinking, we'll have him back.
0: Well, it's what Dr. Johnson says about second marriage. It's the triumph of hope over experience. And, of course, the thing in this business is that the things that are tough make the best material. I mean, I just wrote a piece for a higher education supplement. They said, will you write something about your experiences of higher education? Well, my only experience, because I normally do schools, my only experience had been of a college in Crewe, in Cheshire. And the kids were just absolutely marvellous. They were model kids. They all sat there. They were behaving brilliantly. And then I've got a friend who works in Bermondsey College. Now, that was a different experience. I said in the end that both of them, fruit was available, but one of them had a few brambles to negotiate. And it's the brambles that are, from our point of view, the gold dust.
1: Yeah. Playing to kids, it's that element of... You have always, throughout your performing career, almost treated, I won't say treat your audience like children, but you keep aspects of like your regular kind of touchstones for performing to children, like the interaction you keep in your performance to regular crowds.
0: Well, when I went out, when I did the Comedy Store, that was a move up. I thought, well, why not use these things that I've been using in another performance in this situation, and if it doesn't work, then jettison it. People generally seem to be okay with joining in. I mean, it's joining in rather than just, you know, audience participation is sort of a bit of a sort of lower form, isn't it? But just happy joining in. One likes to take people down that avenue of play, and I think people are very much up for a bit of play power.
1: Mm. Another thing that we know, in 1999, after the death of Ted Hughes, Ladbrokes had you at 14 to 1 to be the next Poet Laureate. Is something like that an honour or a distraction?
0: No, it's flattering, and we all like to be perceived by the world. We are, put ourselves in a public space, and you want the public to say yes, really. It's nice to be able to choose what you write poems about, really, isn't it?
1: Yeah. Was it that you wouldn't have had the freedom? I mean, I quite...
0: Well, I didn't get offered it, so, you know.
1: There we are. This is all idle conjecture. It's not a very good interview technique, I know. John, I understand that you thought about going to the moon. Have you ever thought what that might have been like? You got to perform internationally, which... Did you ever think that, you know, ploughing your own furrow, as you've expressed it before, would take you that far, would take you around the world?
0: No, I didn't. I think when we were performing in the early days, it seemed as though Leon C was the boundary, really, didn't it? Taking it that far was taking it a long way.
1: I remember the first time I ever went to Scotland, supporting Billy. Bragg took me out on tour. And my first ever gig in Scotland was Barrowlands in Glasgow. And the crowd were baying at me. And I came off crying because I was so rattled by it. And Billy said, no, that's the noise they make here all the time. The first ever culture shock. I remember afterwards just emotionally not being able to handle that noise. He went, no, they did not like you. They just make that noise. It's just a thing they do. You mustn't kind of take it to heart. Were you ever emotionally knocked by a gig like that?
0: The Columbia, Pete, the folk in Columbia were just so mad for poetry. And I asked them what that was, and I got the Amantes Locos de la Poesia, because I wanted to say that you are people who are mad about poetry. When I went on, I wanted to thank them for that, because the gigs were sort of like poetry gigs at the festival in Medellin, were sold out two or three times. And one time, Nigel and I, we went and created another gig somewhere else with the people that couldn't get in, and we just went, took them somewhere and said, is there anybody here who can speak English and translate? And that sort of fervour for poetry is something that doesn't really, is something, I don't know, maybe trying to, I'd like to help that.
1: But there's a precision of language in what you do. Surely translation is an issue.
0: Yeah, but there's certain things like mi perrito no lleva gafas, my doggy don't wear glasses.
1: Yeah.
0: But, you know, some things. But they seem to, well, there, they just seem to get it.
1: I would love an EP of Hegley Does the Classics in Spanish.
0: Well, you find they don't know something like what a train spotter is. And then the first time you do it, they're nonplussed and they make a noise that you don't want. And then the second time you do it, you tell them what a train splotter.
1: I'd like to meet a train splotter. They're the ones who, when they see the train they really want, throw themselves in front of it.
0: Oh, yeah.
1: Were you a train spotter?
0: No, I did a bit of bus spotting, but I didn't train spot. My brother was an aeroplane spotter. So I used to go up with him a couple of times, and he gave me some of the books that he'd made mistakes in and let me use those.
1: What, he could, like, recognise silhouettes of planes and what they were?
0: Him and his mate used to sit reading from these aeroplane books to each other on a Saturday. His mate used to come round our house, and they used to sit reading the specifications of minor aircraft to each other.
1: I feel so shallow now, because I just had porn and Kit Kats. He knows about planes. It's knowledge of a sort. You were a bus conductor.
0: Yes.
1: For how long?
0: 3 months.
1: How did that work out for you?
0: Good experience. Liked the hat.
1: Did you have one of those?
0: I had one of them.
1: Oh, I'm so jealous. I think I could have made a cracking conductor. Because I got the build for it. When you're a bit big, they don't know what way you're going to go. Are you going to be full Staffian or a bit more Bob Hoskins? So, they never know with a fat bloke. But the trick for me was keeping the knees soft. Just keeping the knees soft.
0: That's it. Busman's legs.
1: Busman's legs. John Hegley. John Hegley is now showing us Busman's legs. I've not seen that since the Carling Academy in Islington, Lothian. what do your family make of you using them as grist to your creative mill? I'm thinking specifically here of your brother-in-law.
0: Well, the brother-in-law is a bit of a device.
1: He's not real, then? He's a
0: Yeah, it's a composite. And a lot of the things that he does are the things that I've done. Like the thing that I say when I say that somebody comes round and he went upstairs to put the sheets back on, the dirty ones. that was something that I did when somebody came round when I was a student and I hadn't expected them to come and I just changed the sheets. And I thought, I'm not, you know, I didn't ask them.
1: Are you telling me you de-changed the bed?
0: I was a young man.
1: With an eye on your laundry bill. There was a point, you started bringing a lot more personal stuff into the world. Family and stuff, particularly your father. Your father became a regular subject of some of your poetry. What was it that drove you?
0: It was a year in Edinburgh, 1987. And it was raining, and I was walking up to the venue, and it was really pouring, and didn't have a brolly. I went into a nearby pub, and I thought, well, I'll write something. And in those days, writing came quite difficult. You know, a poem was a rarity. And so I thought, well, I'll just start writing about my childhood, something I know. There is material there. It exists. I can write about that. And that became the first solo show I did in 1989, Can I Come Down Now, Dad? And I continued to plough that furrow, really, and try to investigate it and try to understand my childhood and to understand my relationship with my father and other members of my family.
1: Because your father dies in when you were...
0: 1980, when I was 27.
1: So was this before you'd really sort of started breaking as a performer?
0: Yeah. I did sing him a song that... a little rock and roll song that I'd written. I was keener on Rowena than I'd ever been on anyone before, which I later performed as a poem. And I sang it to him in the living room. And he said, I'm going to ring up Huey Green now. And,
1: obviously, you know, speaking about your father, as we have been, I know that he wrote a lot of your verse about him. Could we hear one now?
0: This is called Pop and Me. Pop as in glass of pop and pop as in my father. My father was in America for 10 years, I think, and he used to have a few Americanisms still left over in his language, so that's why it's called Pop and Me. My dad had come along to watch me the day I came last in the Cub Scout sack race. The day my glasses fell off onto the running track and somebody behind me deliberately hopped on top of them and damaged them really badly. I was that struggling runt at the back, laughed at by everyone, everyone except my dad. And not because he had a beating in mind, but because he felt for me. And when he came to find me and I was melting with tears, he said, you're the one they'll remember in the years to come, son. You were very funny. And he took me to the shop. And he ordered me some pop. And we halved the humiliation when he didn't have the money.
1: It's weird. It's, what I like is that when you're doing the family ones, I always have this feeling of, is it going to be a funny family one or a sad family one? Because at the beginning, you don't know the way they're going to go. And then, you know, by the end. The cover of Sound of Paint Drying is a painting that your father did, wasn't it? Because
0: yep.
1: He was a painter.
0: Yeah.
1: And I believe you actually went and found the location he painted that,
0: yes.
1: That piece in. You actually...
0: And did my own version of the painting.
1: Yeah.
0: And that was sort of quite a moment, really. I mean, I was thinking, this is marvellous to be here in this place where my father sat and did this painting in Nice. But he was a skillful painter, and I'm not a skillful painter. But I was doing my version, and it was all right. And I was sucking a Strepsil at the time, because I had a sore throat. It was a yellow Strepsil. I thought, there's something lacking here. And I just took the Strepsil out and stuck it on the sky. And it made me realise my father was a painter, and I am an idiot.
1: But surely, John, that opened the doors up for your lozenge period. A variety of different boiled sweets as a final accent to the piece.
0: That's brilliant.
1: Ah, do you remember the one with a spangle in the corner?
0: you're good at this.
1: I started talking about this gig that we had this night out together, and it was the Scatterlights, and we were there with Mark Steele and Mark Lamar, weren't we?
0: Yes.
1: Yeah. Trying to remember these things is like trying to catch smoke in a bottle. It can't be done. But it inspired me to write a poem for the first time in years, and it's called Watching the Scatterlights with John Hegley. The venue is located in a modern shopping centre approximate to a bookshop, which may be why they called it the Academy. Not a hallowed hall of learning, but a shallow gallery of drinking and dancing. And as the DJ played Uptown Top Ranking, we were upstairs not skanking. From the empty balcony, we looked down upon the frail rocksteady legends playing Guns of Navarone, me and Mark and Mark and John. So we took ourselves downstairs, and in the crowd consumed by joy, we let the beat instruct our feet and danced as best we could. Four white boys, which meant that we swayed and shuffled and nodded roughly in time. Hegley somehow felt it more, throwing shapes upon the sticky floor that we could but aspire to, arms swirling, legs akimbo, lost in music. When the concert ended and the gods of Scar had bowed and gone, I realised for the last half hour I'd just been watching John. Afterwards, in quiet delight, ears ringing, hearts singing, limbs aching, John and I sat in a gay pub, grinning over brimming pints of cider, blending in with the regulars like two trees in a pod. Not gay, not built that way, but two men full of love.
0: Ah. Oh.
1: I'm going to wind up this. It's quite awful. If you were going to pick any one of your poems to be on your tombstone, is there one that you'd
0: Quick Potato Poem. The Spud's Bed. I don't know, Phil. In terms of ones that I don't know, it's difficult. But I like the one about the photo in St. James's Park, but it's about trust in other people. You give people responsibility, they'll take it. You give kids more responsibility, you give them more love. You say, you are great, you can go out, and you don't just have to go out there with a hood and some aggro. You can go out there with your poems. You tell them that. But I'm sort of still working on this poem, so... Photo in St. James's Park. A hot spring day by the lake, and a young woman and man, probably tourists, possibly Spanish, who wanted a photo of themselves together, handed their camera to someone almost definitely English, who certain fellow countrymen might predictably describe as a very drunken old dosser. But to them, he was just a passerby, a person. He accepted the camera, took a long time focusing and steadying himself, but managed to take the picture and receive genuine gratitude from the two who had seen nothing deviant in his behaviour and who would remember him as a friendly and helpful English gentleman if he hadn't fallen into the lake with their camera.
1: Mr. John Hegley.

0: then how much is that vase?
1: It's 1,000 years old and worth £10,000.
0: Ha ha! This curly whirly with all its miles of chewy toffee covered in creamy Cadbury's chocolate is 10 minutes old and only costs 3p. Of course, you can't stick flowers in it. But you can't chew a vase.
2: Well, come in, Smithers. What is it? Speak up, boy. Orange juice.
3: No, sir. New Kellogg's Rise and Shine.
2: Eh? Finish.
3: And look at this, sir.
2: No peel, no pips, and it's got vitamin C. Well, Smithers, I suppose this is it.
3: What are you doing, sir?
2: Thank you, Governor. Wife and 3 pips to support. Thank you.
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0: It's for you. 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That's right. It's a new kind of cat food. Moist. It's good for you. Like it?
1: New Cupboard Love. What the well-cared-for cat has for dinner.
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4: Oh, my lad.
5: Can I fetch you anything, sir?
4: Who are you? What are you doing in my bedroom? If you're going to rob me, don't hurt me. My bank cards are on the side. Oh, where are my bank cards gone? Where's the side gone?
5: Why would I rob you, sir? I'm your valet.
4: My valet? What's one of them? You going to clean my car or something?
5: You must be tired, sir. You've had a long journey.
4: Where am I?
5: You're back at home, sir. Back at Wolseley House.
4: Eh?
5: Well, you've been away for a few years, sir, and the Indian Army and all that. But it's great to have you back.
4: Back at Wolseley House? Been away a few years. The Indian Army?
6: 1834 by Jim Poyser. Episode 1, What Century Are You Living In?
4: What do you mean it's 1834?
5: Well, what do you mean it's 2000 and... What did you say?
4: 2003.
5: That doesn't even sound like a year. It just sounds like a big number.
4: Well, that's what year it was when I went to bed last night. I mean, okay, I'd had a few drinks, but I still knew what century it was.
5: Look, I may be a humble valet with no education and no prospects, but give me credit for knowing what the year is, sir. What did I say it was again?
4: 1834.
5: That's right, sir.
4: What's all this, sir, business, in any case? And why are you holding a large, roomy pair of bright crimson velour pantaloons?
5: I'm your valet, sir. Ned? Don't say you've forgotten me. We grew up together, sir.
4: Did we?
5: Yes, sir, before you went to India.
4: Oh, you're messing with me head now. I've never been to India in my life.
5: So, where have you been this last few years, if not serving in the British Army in India?
4: This is a wind-up.
5: A what?
4: Yeah, the lads have set me up. Oh, you're not a rent boy, are you?
5: I told you, I'm your valet.
4: And who am I again?
5: You're the Viscount Tarquin, eldest son of Lord Belport, who, as it happens, is waiting for you downstairs at the breakfast table.
4: But I'm not Tarquin. I'm Jason Slater. I'm an English teacher from Cheadle Heath. I was born in 1971. I went out last night to the White Hart in Cheadle with my mate Danny, had 6 pints of strong continental lager, then got home, went to bed, and I've woken up here.
5: Look, sir, you're scaring me now. People get locked up for seeing stuff like that.
4: But it's 2003.
5: No, it isn't. Come on, then, look out the window. If it's 2003, then how come the sky isn't full of giant electric... Flying submarines made out of gas.
4: Because there's no such things. There's planes and rockets and...
5: Come on then, well, where are they then?
4: And pylons. There's got to be some pylons out there. Well, you don't see them everywhere.
5: How convenient, sir.
4: Look, Ned, I know this is some kind of elaborate practical joke. And I'm happy to play along. You're a nice bloke, and this is a nice house.
5: It's been the Belport family seat for 200 years.
4: Well, it's a lot roomier than my flat in Cheadle Heath. It's a bit parky, though.
5: That's because you're only half-dressed, sir. Now, are you going to don these breeches, or are you going to wander around all day in your long johns, which is hardly fitting, if you don't mind me saying, sir, for a bloke who's 127th in line to the throne? Do get on with it, Hoskins, for goodness sake.
7: I'm sorry, sir. I'm not as young as I once was.
5: Hoskins, you're shaking.
7: Oh, am I, sir? That's a relief. I thought it was the room.
6: What were you going to say anyway before you started spluttering all over my chemise?
7: I was going to present your son, my lord.
6: Oh, do you really have to? He's standing right next to
7: it's
6: you.
7: It's a form, my lord. Your old father wouldn't have had it any other way.
8: Do I have to keep standing here?
7: You be quiet and all. My lord, your son.
6: Good God. So it is. Darkwing. Son.
8: Father.
6: Oh, Tarkers. It's been a long time. So sorry I wasn't up for your arrival last night, but... Oh, me damned gout was playing me up something rotten. Some evenings I have to drink myself unconscious on port just to get it to settle. What time did your coach and four get in from town?
8: I'm not sure. I sort of lost track of time.
6: Oh, sit down. What'll you have? Hoskins, what's on the menu?
7: There's bread.
6: Capital. And tell you what, Hoskins, why don't you take it and hold it to the fire with a fork like you did the other week? What was it you called that again?
4: Burnt.
6: Yes, some more of that burnt. How about that, Tarquin?
8: You got any cornflakes? You know, cereal.
6: Cereal for breakfast? What are you, a horse?
7: I could do you some tripe if you like, sir.
8: Oh, is it Kellogg's?
7: It's nice with a bit of burnt.
8: I'll just have some burnt on its own, if that's all right, Hoskins.
7: Certainly, sir.
6: Oh, so tell us about India, then. I read about the Sepoy massacre. Bally bad business.
8: Oh, yes, it was. Bally bad.
6: But of course, you were up in Madras at the time.
8: Yes, Madras.
6: Yes, and where else have you been?
8: What, in India?
6: Uh-huh.
8: Apart from Madras, Vindaloo, Dansak, Bargy, all over, really.
6: Capital, capital! I asked your brother Henry to join us. He's been out in the field since first light.
8: Really? What's he been doing?
6: Supervising the threshing.
8: Oh, the grain, you mean?
6: No, the peasants. Always like to give them a good threshing now and again. Keeps them on their toes.
8: Isn't that rather cruel?
6: Ah, but you've got to be cruel to be kind. Sometimes flogging a man to within an inch of his life can reap surprising dividends. Ah! Here he is now.
9: Morning, Father.
6: Are you not going to say good morning to your brother, Henry?
9: No, I'm not.
6: That's a little churlish, surely. The man's just come out of the Indian Army. It's hard out there. What, Tarquin?
8: I didn't say anything.
6: India, a hard land.
8: Oh, yeah, the heat, the other stuff.
9: Yes, the polo tournaments, the cocktail parties, the billiards. While you've been swanning around the subcontinent learning how to do a cannon into the bork cushion, some of us have been working for a living.
8: What, so bashing some peasant round the head and neck counts as work these days, does it?
9: Yeah. You speak like a liberal, Tarquin.
6: Henry, what's the problem?
9: Oh, it's nothing. Well, it's just that he's been away sampling the exotic life and Muggins is left to do the dirty work.
6: I thought Muggins was no longer with us.
9: No, I mean me.
6: Oh, come, come. You enjoy giving the peasants a good hiding?
9: Well, that's as maybe, but, well, there's all the other stuff. I mean, who has to muck out the piggery three times a day?
6: Ned, isn't it?
9: Yes, okay, but I have to watch. Imagine how boring that gets, And that's not the only back-breaking physical labour I have to idly observe.
8: Oh, it's a tough life, brother.
9: No, you stay out of it. I've read the Bible. I know about the prodigal son. You're just going to have a wild time now, aren't you, eh? Stuffing your face while I get on with
6: Boys!
9: It.
6: Boys! Why this unpleasantness? Henry, come on. Sit with us and tuck into a nice round of burnt.
9: No, thanks, Father. I prefer not. Besides, there are affairs to sort out. Spot of trouble in the village, actually, with one of those Luddites.
6: No, not that tedious lot. What are they smashed up this time?
9: Oh, well, it's pretty small fry at the moment. Just a couple of small frying pans.
8: So that's not exactly going to bring the Industrial Revolution to a standstill, is it?
9: Well, I didn't expect you to take it seriously. But just see what happens if it spreads to the town.
6: Oh, good point. Oh, are you sure you won't stay for some burnt?
9: No, thanks, Father. To be honest, I'm actually not all that keen on it. I think cooking kind of ruins it.
6: Yes, I know what you're saying. If only Hoskins could harness the power of the fire without burning the bread to a cinder.
9: Yes, but such are the downsides of the new technologies.
8: You're sounding like a Luddite now.
9: Good day, brother. I shall be in the fields. You be careful in that billiard room, eh? Don't pull a muscle chalking a cue.
8: Yeah, and don't pull a muscle whacking seven bells out of a working class person.
5: Ah, Hoskins!
7: Lord, you're burnt. I think I might have overdone it a bit.
5: Oh, for crying out loud, Hoskins, there's flames coming off it! Fire!

0: Ned, this is totally doing my boxing.
1: I'm sorry, sir, I don't know what you mean by that.
0: Where am I?
1: Oh, Lord, don't start all that again.
0: Oh, please tell me, this is some kind of practical joke. Come on. Are you being paid by someone?
1: I get threepence a month, plus unlimited use of the library.
0: Blimey, that's not very much.
1: Huh? I thought it was quite a generous package. That library's full of books.
0: Have you read many of them?
1: I'm not a great reader, sir, on account of being unable to read.
0: Oh, Ned, what's going on? I mean, it's not possible just to wake up one morning and it's 200 years ago.
1: Yeah, well, it's never happened to me.
0: I still don't believe any of it. Tell me, what's the nearest town?
1: Macclesfield? Where you came from last night?
0: Macclesfield? What, in Cheshire?
1: I'm not very good on counties. Mind you, your dad goes on the Cheshire hunt with the Lord High Sheriff of Cheshire. They always start at Cheshire House and end up having a pint at the Cheshire Arms. Could that offer us any sort of clue?
0: Possibly. Right. I'm going to go to Macclesfield and sort this out.
1: So what out?
0: Whatever's going on here. Because one thing's for certain, if it's really 1834, then Macclesfield ain't going to have a Virgin Megastore. So when I come back from town with a bag full of cutting-edge CDs, we'll see what century we're in then, shall we?
1: If I only knew what you were on about, sir, I might be able to argue with you.
0: So, how do I get to Mac then?
1: How do you think you do? By horse, of course.
0: And where do I get one of those?
1: Have you tried the stables?
2: Hello? Is anyone here?
3: Hello, sir.
0: Oh, not you again. I thought you were the butler.
3: I double up as the stable boy, sir.
0: You're a bit old for that, aren't you? Anyway, I need a horse.
3: Well, you've come to the right place. What kind of horse would you be after?
0: I was thinking maybe of one that won't bolt and throw me off its back at high speed.
3: You'll be lucky. All my horses are aggressive and badly trained, particularly if the rider's inexperienced. How much experience do you have?
0: I went on a donkey at Blackpool once when I was about 6.
3: That probably places you in the novice category. Well, I've got one filly. She might not put up too much of a fuss, so long as you're firm on the bridle, loose on the halter, tight on the reins, slack on the bit, and hard on the muzzle. Just remember that.
0: Did you say firm on the bit?
3: No! Firm on the bridle, slack on the bit. Don't be being firm on the bit, for God's sake. But she's a gentleman, and you below it. Don't be put off by the name.
0: Which is?
3: Violet.
0: Violet? Oh, what's wrong with that?
3: No! Violent.
0: Did you say loose on the halter?
3: Oh, God, yes. If it's the last thing you do, make sure you're loose on that halter.
0: Right. Which bit's the halter?
4: You all right, sir?
0: I think so. I think I was a bit too hard on the halter there. Or maybe I wasn't quite slack enough on the bit.
4: Looks like you've lost your horse.
0: Oh, she'll come back as soon as I call. Like putty in my hand, she is. Sorry, can't help noticing you're holding an enormous lump hammer. You're not going to attack me, are you?
4: Oh, no, sir, that's just me hammer. I'm not a violent man.
0: Well, you seem to have smashed up that bit of machinery there pretty violently.
4: Oh, yeah, smashed it right up, I did. But I only hammer the living daylights out of machines. I wouldn't hurt a fly.
0: So, would I be right in thinking you're one of these Luddites?
4: Shh, keep your voice down.
0: Oh, yes, sorry, I was forgetting. It's all very hush-hush, going round, smashing up big, clanging machines with a mallet. What have you got against machines, anyway?
4: They're taking our livelihood.
0: What do you do for a living?
4: Me? I'm a machinist in one of them big new sparkling factories, but don't tell the other Luddites. They still all think I farm cauliflowers.
0: Ah, how does that work, then?
4: Oh, it's a bloody pain keeping up the pretenses. I'm forever scouring the fields for cauliflowers.
0: Oh, I'm surprised you managed to fit in smashing up machines.
4: Ah, well, I'll always make time for that.
0: What is that machine you've just destroyed, anyway?
4: This, sir, a spinning jenny. Or maybe it was an Arkwright stocking frame. It's difficult to tell now I've smashed it up.
0: I thought the most high-tech thing in the village was pans.
4: What village would that be, then?
0: Well, whatever village this is. Well, you tell me.
4: This, sir, is the town of Macclesfield.
0: What? This piddling little dump?
4: Oh, don't be like that about it, sir. It's my hometown. I love it.
0: This isn't Macclesfield. I've been there loads of times, and for a start, there'd be the river.
4: Like that one?
0: Yeah, like that. And then there'd be the big hill rolling up from the river.
4: Like that hill over yonder?
0: Yeah, like that, yeah. And then on the horizon, there'd be that absolutely unmistakable and unique geographical feature which would tell you unequivocally that you were in Macclesfield and could not be anywhere else in the whole world.
4: Like that one over yonder, you mean?
0: Yes, exactly like that. Which means... I'm in Macclesfield. And the date is...
4: We don't recognise dates as Luddites. As a humble cauliflower farmer, I live by God's own seasons, and that is good enough for me.
0: Just tell me the date, man!
4: 5th of June, 1834. You all right, sir? You've gone pale.
5: Tarquin! Tarquin! Can it be you?
0: What do you want?
5: It is I, Millicent.
0: Oh, hello, Millicent. Who are you, then?
5: Well, you could sound a bit keener to see me. We were once intimate, after all.
0: Were we? How intimate?
5: Do you not recall our trysts in the arbour?
0: How could I forget? Remind me what tryst means again.
5: Oh, Tarquin, how I miss your ardour in that arbour. But I am betrothed to your brother Henry now, so we must restrict ourselves to mere intercourse.
0: I'm too depressed for that.
5: What are you depressed about?
0: You wouldn't believe me if I told you.
5: Not my impending marriage to your brother, I hope.
0: Nah, though he might have told me. When did you get engaged?
5: At the Bennett Summer Dance. He marked my card for the quadrille. One thing led to another, and the next I knew he was asking me to marry him.
0: And you said yes?
5: The night was a dizzy whirl of colours, music, and Mr. Bennett's famous gin-based punch. I said yes to everything.
0: Now, you want to watch that? You'll get a reputation.
5: But now I've seen you again, Tarquin. I'm not sure where my heart lies.
0: Well, it's a bit late for regret now, isn't it? Well, you know what my brother's like. You must marry him, Millicent, and that's the end of it. What we had is gone.
5: Very well. But at least do me the courtesy of riding back with me in my chaise and four.
0: Sorry, is that some sort of euphemism?
5: No, my chaise and four. My barouche? My Clarence? My sociable?
0: So, I'm still thinking euphemism here.
5: My carriage?
0: Oh, I see. Not that one over the road getting smashed into smithereens by that bunch of Luddites.
5: The scoundrels!
0: Tell you what, I'll give you a lift home on my horse if you like. If we can find her, that is.
5: Oh, Tarquin. Just the two of us on horseback. It'll be like old times.
0: Will it?
6: Right, that's the food out of the way. Let's get smoking. There are no ladies here. God rest the soul of your dear mother. But one perk to come out of her untimely death is we don't have to hang around waiting to dole the snouts out.
0: Snouts?
6: I've got Egyptian cigs, Moroccan cheroots, and some nice fat church warden gaspers sent up special from Dover. Who's having what?
0: No, thanks. I'm trying to give up.
6: Give up? Are you mad? Did you know about the risks of not smoking?
0: Oh, go on then. Give us a cheroot.
6: Ah, that's the spirit. Henry?
7: No. Not if he's having one.
6: Oh, come on, Henry. You can't keep this grudge up against your brother. He hasn't done anything wrong.
7: No, hasn't he?
0: What? What have I done?
7: Don't think I didn't see you coming back from town with Millicent.
0: I gave her a ride back on my horse. It was perfectly innocent.
6: I'm sure there was nothing in it, Henry.
7: You were holding her tight.
0: The horse was bolting.
7: She was whispering sweet nothings into your ear.
0: She was screaming, "We're going to fall off, we're going to fall off."
7: As you dismounted, you gently cupped her bosom in your hand.
0: Yeah, well, I did do that, I admit it. I got a bit confused about the etiquette. Pass us those matches, will you, Father?
7: You see, Father, you see? He doesn't even deny it. And what's more, you were spotted in town consorting with a gang of Luddites.
6: Is this true?
0: Well, it wasn't really a gang. It was just one bloke, and I was hardly consorting with him. We had a bit of a chat, that's all.
7: Well, you would say that, wouldn't you, eh? How do we know what your motives are? You've been away for years.
0: Well, blimey. Sure, it's got a bit of a kick to it, hasn't it, Dad? What were you saying, Henry?
6: Saying?
7: I'm saying you might be a spy, sir. An agent provocateur. Who knows what sort of notions you might have picked up in India or wherever it is you were. Well, sir, do you have an answer?
0: This cheroot is just twisting my melon, man.
6: Ooh, you should try one of these Egyptian ones after. Ooh, it'll make you feel nice.
7: Your failure to reply to me merely inculpates you further, sir.
0: Whoa, Henry, just chill out, baby.
7: You'll give me satisfaction, sir, for taking liberties with my intended.
0: What's he mean, satisfaction, look like a jewel?
6: Oh, don't be a fool, Henry. Your brother was a crack marksman in the Indian Army.
0: Oh, yeah, that's right. I can shoot a hole in a poppadom from 10 paces.
7: Ah, I see. Well, even so, I am not ruling out a duel at some point.
0: Come on, Henry. Have some of this cheroot.
7: No, you're all right. That piggery won't muck itself out, you know. Where's Ned?
0: Sir?
8: Sir, we're up.
0: Oh, where am I? Oh, no, not you again.
8: Don't be like that, sir.
0: I thought for a moment I might have woken up back at home and all this would have been a dream.
8: Ah, don't start all that weird stuff on me again.
0: What do you want, anyway? It's the middle of the night.
8: Can't you hear that banging noise?
0: Yeah, what about it?
8: Well, don't you want to know what it is?
0: Not really. Can't you go?
8: I'm scared, sir. What if it's them Luddites with the big hammers? Oh, come with us, sir.
0: Oh, do I have to?
8: Oh, go on. I'll help you on with your britches. Where are they? I can't see them anywhere. It's funny about your trousers, sir. Good job I pressed the spares.
0: I can't see a thing. Pass us that lantern.
8: I think the noise is coming from the barn over there.
0: Let's go and have a look, shall we?
8: Hey, there's a light on in there, sir. Let's peek through this crack in the door.
0: I can't see. Oh, yeah. There's someone in there, working by lamplight.
8: Yeah, I espy them too. A man. Who is it, sir? I've never seen him before in my life.
0: I know who it is. Come on.
9: Are you, Mr. Luddite?
10: Oh, hello again. That's his lordship's brand new steam-powered two-wheel traction pump. And you've smashed it up.
11: Well, what do you expect me to do? I'm a Luddite, aren't I?
9: Oh, you're fairly unabashed, aren't you?
11: Look, I am doing it in the dead of night. I didn't think anyone would hear me.
9: There's people in the next county probably heard you.
10: Would that be Cheshire, sir?
9: No, Ned, this is Cheshire. How did you know there was a steam-powered traction pump in here anyway? Did someone put you up to this?
11: That would be telling, wouldn't it?
9: Come on, who was it?
11: I couldn't possibly say.
9: I'll beat you.
10: I thought you were a liberal, sir.
9: Yeah, well, when in Rome.
10: I thought we were in Cheshire.
11: No, don't beat me, sir, please. I abhor violence. It was your brother Henry, sir.
9: What? I don't get it. Hang on a minute. What's in that bag?
11: Nothing.
10: It's your trousers, sir.
9: I knew it. Henry must have stolen them. What's the big idea? Leave them at the scene of the crime?
11: Might be.
9: You're trying to set me up.
11: What can I say, sir? You're right. But please, be merciful. Don't get the law involved.
9: Well, I'm ruling nothing out. But I tell you what, Luddite. Give us a hand with a little idea of mine, and I might let you off.
11: What idea is that?
9: Well, back where I come from, I own what is called a motorbike.
11: What's one of them?
9: Well, essentially, it's a bike with a motor on it.
11: Mm.
9: Ned, I need your best toolkit, some coal and a flask of coffee.
10: Right away, sir.
9: It's going to be a long night. And that's if I can even remember what they taught me in my motorcycle repair and maintenance evening classes.
7: Right, settle down, everyone, please. Settle down. Quiet at the back there. Thank you. Thank you. Now, I suppose you're all wondering quite why I've brought you here this morning.
12: Do right. I had to cut short my toilet.
3: I didn't even have time to go.
6: All right, then. Since you've dragged us here at the crack of dawn, Henry, what's it all about?
7: Well, I came down this morning to, well, check on your brand new steam-powered two-wheel traction pump, Father. Mm-hmm. And what was I to discover?
6: I don't know. What?
7: Witness!
3: Oh!
12: What is it?
6: Oh, it's most remarkable.
7: As you can see, it's totally ruined. And I... it's not totally ruined. It's all shiny. And what are these huge cylinders and that leather saddle and... These things at the front, like a bar with handles.
0: I call them handlebars. Ned, if you'd care to explain?
10: Yeah, well, what we've done is to create what we're calling a motorbike. Essentially, we've souped up the traction engine in order to maximise its performance.
7: A motorbike? What on earth's that?
0: Allow me to demonstrate. Is the tank full of coal, Ned?
10: Indeed it is, sir.
0: It's coal-fired at the moment. So I'll just turn it on. Bottle and off we go!
7: A gimmick, nothing more!
13: Oh, well, I'll be back.
7: I hope you're not impressed by this, Millicent.
12: Oh, crikey! Look at all that power! It's awesome!
13: You can get up to speed on this, too. Henry, watch out! Just move to the left.
7: I shall not!
12: Henry!
7: Don't be a fool, Henry!
13: He's going to eat him!
7: Jesus, you did that on purpose.
12: Can I have a ride, Tarquin? I'll just jump on behind you.
7: Oh, great. Run me over, steal me fiancé. Why did you just have done with it and murder me?
0: Oh, come on, Henry. I have nothing against you. Really, I don't know why you're being like this.
7: Because I spend years on this estate, working my fingers to the bone while you cruise around Gujarat, massy Indian off the side cushion, and suddenly you come back and you're Mr. Goldnuts! That's why!
0: I didn't ask to come back here, you know. In fact, what's the point? No one's going to believe me, are they?
12: Am I going to get a go on this bike or what?
0: Yes, Millicent. And Henry will drive you. Come on, Henry. Let's swap.
7: But I don't know how to drive it.
0: Easy. Just turn that and pull that to stop. Come on, Millie.
12: Whee! No!
0: Hold on tight. I'm going to open her up.
12: You're such a hunk, Henry. Feel that power.
14: young love.
0: It's a joy to behold, Father, isn't it? Do you think if I let Henry have the bike, he'll forgive me?
14: I'm sure of it. And hurrah for that.
0: Hurrah indeed.
14: Right, Hoskins, let's go and put some clothes on.
13: I'm right freezing, sir.
0: Yes, I see. Right, I'm exhausted. Been up half the night. Come on, Ned.
10: Oh, look, sir, Henry and Millicent have reached the landscape garden already. Right. Designed by none other than Capability Brown, that was.
0: Really?
10: Well, actually, it was his less well-known brother, Liability Brown.
0: Yes, I thought it was a bit of a mess. Oh, Ned, how am I going to get back to my own time?
10: I don't know, sir. 1834 isn't so bad, is it? Perhaps you should stay around.
0: 1834, not so bad. You know, Ned, maybe you're right.
15: In 1834, Jason was played by Michael Begley, Ned by Joe Caffrey, and Hoskins by Kenneth Allen Taylor. Lord Belport was played by Mark Chatterton, Henry by James Nickerson, the Luddite by Toby Hayduke, and Millicent by Julia Rounthwaite. 1834 was written by Jim Poyser and directed in Manchester by Polly Thomas.
16: Oh, come in, Smithers. What is it? Speak up, boy. Orange juice.
17: No, sir. 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
16: 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Thank you.
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0: What about that?
1: No. It's quite nice, though.
0: Is it? Do you think I might try a piece? I'll have 2 ounces, please.
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9: Twentieth Century Vampire by Joe Turner. 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Up here in my tower, high above the city, I watch over our birthday girl.
10: Bye, Lucretia.
9: Good night, Eloise. 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

0: into the night with her boyfriend Wayne strapped to her back. The first time is always special. Ancient honor and duty demands that I teach Eloise the language and law of vampirism. From now on, she must dress in the finest capes of black velvet, sleep in a silk-lined coffin wrapped in a swirling mist, and give up her job in the co-op. This checkout girl is now a vampire.
1: I'm starving. So hungry. So hungry. Shut up, Eager, or you'll wake Mum. Now, what's she got in the fridge for a midnight snack? Aha! Very tasty.
2: Hello, Eve.
1: Mum.
2: What are you doing? It's after midnight.
1: I'm just having a snack.
2: That joint was meant for the Sunday roast.
1: No, I was a bit peckish.
2: If you'd waited till tomorrow, I'd have cooked it for you.
1: It's fine raw.
2: So the vegetarian thing was just a phase?
1: I suppose so.
2: Is Igor all right? You won't eat the dog, will you, love? He's a great comfort to me.
1: Don't be daft, Mum.
2: Why do you always look so sad, Eloise?
1: I was born under a black cloud, Mum.
2: Yes, I know, and the nuclear holocaust just round the corner. But you do seem a bit more cheerful these days.
1: I'm just a tiny speck of dust in the vortex of despair and alienation.
2: Perhaps if you had a boyfriend. What about that Wayne at the co-op?
1: Don't fuss, Mum.
2: Well, eat up your snack. You could do with a good meal to put some colour in your cheeks.
1: Okay.
2: Oh, and wipe that blood off your chin. It is nice to have you home for the weekend. Good night, dear. Don't have nightmares.
1: Good night, Mum.
2: Oh, Eloise.
1: Yeah.
2: Cheer up, love. It might never happen.
1: Oh, I hate it when she says that. Anything else to snack on? Black pudding. Perfect. I must keep running.
3: Catchers, cut it off!
1: You're not catching me, you pox-ridden peasant!
2: Another piece of Battenberg, Lucretia.
0: I'd love to sink my teeth into that.
1: Tea, Mum.
2: Lovely.
0: Tell me tales of your life, lovely Eloise.
1: Not much to tell. I'm still a checkout girl in that stagnant pond of despair they call a co-op.
0: Tea? You're right. She's positively chirpy compared to last year.
2: Your Auntie Lucretia's brought you a present.
1: It's not my birthday till Friday.
0: Never mind. Open it now.
1: A toothbrush?
0: You look after your teeth and your teeth will look after you. Open wide. Show Auntie Lucretia. Sharp as razors. Coming along nicely. Oh, precious little Igor has sniffed me out. Let him in, Eloise.
2: I don't know about little. He's an Irish wolfhound.
1: Are you sure?
0: Oh, he wants to see his Auntie Lucretia. He loves to chew on Lucretia's arm, doesn't he? He loves his Auntie Lucretia.
2: Lucretia, be careful. He's biting you.
0: But Auntie Lucretia bites back, doesn't she?
2: Lucretia!
0: Oh, don't fuss. I only give him a little nip. Now, stand up, Eloise. Let me have a good look at you.
1: Feast your eyes. I'm not long for this world.
0: You look more and more adorable every year. Your thick, dark hair and pale complexion.
2: That's makeup.
1: I'm not wearing makeup.
0: Those dark green eyes and ruby red lips.
2: That's a nice dress, dear. It's a lovely shade of... What is that colour?
1: Black.
2: Yes, but it's quite a cheerful black, isn't it?
0: When I was a girl, the menfolk of our village would weep to see my beauty and sacrifice small animals to honor my name.
1: Oh, when was this?
0: Oh, the good old days, back in the old country. Oh, well, the butterbeer was delicious as always, but it's time to go, I think.
2: I'll get your cape.
1: But you've only just got here.

0: Eloise, I'd like you to visit me on your birthday just before midnight. Here is my card. Keep it safe.
1: See you next year, Lucretia.
2: Toodle-oo.
3: Bye.
2: Mom, who is that woman?
1: I don't know, love. But she never forgets your birthday.
0: I must keep running.
4: Catch her! Cut her off!
0: You're not catching me, you potted and peasants!
4: Tie her up!
5: Stop struggling, girl. We got you now.
0: Let me go!
4: You're an evil witch girl, and we're going to burn you in this dark forest. Hey, ugly crone, stop chewing that turnip and light a fire.
5: She's a dirty devil bitch for sure. Let me jab her in the face with my flaming tar.
0: Eat my spit, you black-toothed old throat.
6: The witch's spell is burning me face, destroying me beauty!
4: You ain't got no beauty, that's why we call you Ugly Crone! No need to thump me!
6: The witch's spell has given me a strange new beauty previously unknown to humankind. From henceforth, I shall be known as Beautiful Crone!
4: Very well, Beautiful Crone! What should we do with the witch?
6: Simple village folk! What say you?
4: Burn the witch! Yeah! Burn the witch!
0: No.
4: Burn the witch!
0: You don't understand!
4: Don't she look like a tragic gothic heroine of noble birth?
0: Actually, I'm a checkout girl at the co-op!
5: I'm gonna burn in hell for your evil deeds!
0: No! Please! Let me go!
3: Oh, God, I hate Monday mornings.
7: Wakey, wakey, Pat-mate, rise and shine.
3: Sod off.
7: Come on, curtains open. Sun's out and the birds are singing.
3: And the bottomless pit of despair beckons another suicide.
7: That's not a nice way to describe a small supermarket.
3: Go away, I hate you.
7: I've brought you a mug of tea. How was the weekend at your mum's?
3: Plagued by nightmares and midnight snacks.
7: I had a nice time too, thank you for asking.
3: How was your weekend?
7: I went pony trekking and saw 12 butterflies.
3: I have a vision. The 4 pony trekkers of the apocalypse with a cloud of black and angry butterflies swarming above their grotesquely misshapen heads.
7: That reminds me. Are you going to go out with Wayne?
3: Why are you trying to pair me off with a man whose name only springs into your mind when I mention grotesquely misshapen heads?
7: Correct me if I'm wrong, Eloise, but you have no friends and everyone who knows you hates you.
3: Are you suggesting there's something wrong with that?
7: It's very nice of you to give me a lift to work on your moped.
3: It's not a moped, it's a 1972 Triumph Bonneville.
7: You all go fast, will you?
3: Of course not.
7: Trot on, Bonnie!
3: Wheelie! Ah!
8: Chop, chop, Wayne. It's Monday morning and there are hundreds of super-safe bargains for the happy shopper.
9: Permission to speak, Mr. Jenkins.
8: Go ahead, Wayne.
9: Can we speak man to man?
8: We can try our best.
9: I was just wondering whether there was any news on my request for promotion to the meat counter. It's just I really think an upwards career move could greatly enhance the fledgling romance I'm nurturing right now.
8: I don't approve of romance, Wayne. Get on with packing those cardboard boxes.
9: Oh, but my heart is pining with desire for the lovely Eloise.
8: Wayne.
9: Yes, Mr. Jenkins?
8: Boxes.
9: Righto, Mr. Jenkins.
7: Morning, Mr. Jenkins.
8: You look a bit windswept, Debbie.
7: More like a force 10 gale, Mr. Jenkins.
8: Biscuits, snacks and savoury nibbles. Aisle 7, please, Debbie. Nice weekend, Eloise?
3: No.
8: Good, I take it you're to blame for the lovesick Wayne.
3: I just keep me head down and try to survive in this bleak veil of nothingness.
8: And I shall try to make your life here as miserable as possible.
3: Thank you.
8: Now, while I try to devise some impossible task that will cause you everlasting pain, could you fill in until 5?
3: If I must.
8: Oh, Eloise.
3: What?
8: Cheer up. It might never happen.
3: Biscuits, baked beans, bread, bacon, broccoli, butter.
10: Blasphemy! Devil washing, witchcraft, and French kissing the village priest.
3: I don't know what you're talking about, and why am I strapped to this chair?
10: You stand accused of heinous crime.
3: Will you stop dribbling on me?
10: The villagers attest testify against you.
3: Well, don't trust them. They're peasants.
10: No one came forward to speak on your behalf.
3: That's because everyone hates me, except Debbie, and she wouldn't be seen dead in this dungeon.
10: Confess now, and a place in heaven is yours.
3: Has this got anything to do with me not having a boyfriend? I'll go out with Wayne if you like.
10: Feast your eyes on our delightful torture equipment. First, we have the rack. Another quarter turn for the sheep molester. And then the red hot poker teach the landscape gardener the meaning of divine retribution. Oh! I am going to enjoy your pain.
3: Not necessarily, slobber chops. I know this is just a dream. I'll wake up in a minute and you'll be history.
1: Excuse me, miss.
10: You're no fun.
1: Miss. Excuse me.
10: Get the carotid machine now.
1: Excuse me, miss.
3: Oh, sorry, I was miles away.
1: Somewhere nice.
3: A rat-infested torture chamber.
1: I was just wondering, is this tin of tuna dolphin-friendly?
3: No, it hates dolphins and goes seal-calling at the weekends.
1: Really?
11: News.
3: What news?
11: Wayne's been promoted to the meat counter.
12: Hello, hello, chat alert. I can hear chatting.
11: Oh, Mr. Jenkins, I didn't see you.
12: Exactly.
3: It's just one of your many mystical psychic powers, isn't it, Mr. Jenkins?
12: We'll have no talk of supernatural in my supermarket, thank you.
11: I'd better get back to stacking those shelves.
12: Eloise?
3: Yes, Mr. Jenkins?
12: About your clothes.
3: What about me clothes?
12: Do you have to wear so much black?
3: It's my response to a decaying world.
12: It's depressing the customers. A lot of them are on drugs as it is. We don't want to tip them over the edge.
3: Pass me the beetroot.
11: Are you sure you don't want me to cook?
3: No, give that a stir. Now, just a dash of sauce. Taste that.
11: Oh, it's horrible!
3: Yeah, but it's a lovely colour.
11: I don't think brown's a lovely colour.
3: What do you dream about, Debbie?
11: Actually, I have a recurring dream. I'm at the village gymkhana riding a chestnut pony with yellow ribbons braided in his mane. And I float over all the jumps and win the gold medal.
3: The same dream every time?
11: No. Sometimes we fall at the first jump and the pony splits open and his guts flop out and a swarm of killer bees burst out of his innards and start attacking me face. Get up! Get up!
3: How often do you get that?
11: Only if I eat cheese. Tell me your dreams, Eloise.
3: I keep having the same two. In the first one, I'm chased through a forest by a mad lynch mob who catch me, tie me up and burn me at the stake.
11: What about the other one?
3: I'm in a dungeon, strapped in a chair, with a bloated cardinal interrogating me.
11: How does that one end?
3: They garrote me.
11: No ponies, then?
3: Why do I share a flat with you, Debbie?
11: Dunno. Don't you think that Wayne looks smart in his new butcher's apron?
3: Very nice.
11: He's feeling a lot more confident since his promotion. I think he might ask you out tomorrow.
3: Do you need the bathroom?
11: No, why?
3: It's dark. I'm going to lie in a bath of cold water for a couple of hours.
11: I sense romance in the air.
3: Hello?
13: Oh, Eloise, darling, a thought has just entered my head. In case you were wondering, the nearest blood donor center is in Westgate Street, opposite the Marks and Spencer. Have a nice day.
3: I'm getting worse at mornings.
9: Hello, Eloise, it's me.
3: Hello, Wayne.
9: May I speak to you?
3: Difficult to say, Wayne. If I don't finish pricing these cans of alphabetta spaghetti, my will to live may finally expire.
9: You're feeling a bit poorly, then?
3: I can't sleep. I'm ravenously hungry all the time, and the sun hurts me eyes.
9: Those dark glasses suit you.
3: What do you want?
9: Notice anything different about me?
3: Of course, I'm not blind. You're wearing a dead-fetching, blood-spattered butcher's apron.
9: I try to keep it clean, but there's so much blood on the meat counter.
3: I can imagine.
9: See, I got me promotion, and I feel that now I'm leaping up the co-op career ladder, I'm in a position to declare my feelings for you.
3: Tell me more about the blood.
9: I'm proud to announce that I would like you to become my official girlfriend.
3: Well, let's not rush things, Wayne. Why don't I just lick your apron first and then see how the relationship develops from there?
9: I intend to woo you, Eloise.
3: Strangely enough, Wayne, I feel a little faint with you standing there smelling of fresh meat.
9: I shall accept that as a compliment. And now, I wonder whether you would do me the honour of allowing me to escort you to a fine Italian restaurant for a sumptuous romantic dinner to celebrate your forthcoming birthday on Friday night.
3: Well, a van public hanging, so why not?
9: Is that yes?
3: I think so, but I'm not really feeling myself.
9: Oh, this is the happiest day of my life.
3: Hello?
13: Hello, Eloise. It's Lucretia.
3: It's 7:30 in the morning.
13: I know, it's naughty of me, but I could not resist sending you a little birthday present. Don't shake the box. You might kill him.
3: I hate mornings.
14: The postman left a package for you, lucky girl. Open it now, open it now. I gave it a little shake. It squeaked.
3: Squeaked?
13: Oh, hello.
3: Auntie Lucretia.
13: Oh, hello, darling.
3: I just phoned to thank you for the present.
13: Oh, isn't he totally adorable?
3: Totally.
13: I remember how much you wanted a pet as a child, but hamsters and gerbils lack a certain style, don't you think?
3: Yeah, I've always wanted a pet bat.
13: Make sure you take a good care of him.
3: I'm not sure I know how to look after a bat.
13: So easy. If he starts to look a bit peaky, find the nearest field, plough a single furrow, copulate in it, and then slaughter a lamb and cast its entrails on the ground. It's a bit messy, I know, but it could save you a fortune in vet bills. Bye for now.
3: Bye.
13: Oh, don't forget, you've got a dentist appointment today. And as I always say, you look after your teeth and your teeth will look after you.
3: I thought I was weird, but that woman's got bats in her belfry.
15: Whoa! You nearly had my thumb off.
3: Oh, you shouldn't have stuck it in there.
15: I'm a dentist, that's my job. Look at that, you've done it again, it's all bent out of shape.
3: It's not my fault.
15: That was my unbreakable tungsten probe, you've ruined it.
3: You told me to bite.
15: I didn't tell you to wreck my entire toolkit of expensive dental instruments.
3: Do I need a filling?
15: You need a government health warning. Your teeth should be registered as dangerous weapons.
3: Can I go, then?
15: Yes. But if your upper canines protrude any further, you may have to wear a brace.
3: Damn!
15: You don't want to look like Dracula.
3: Mum?
13: Yes, dear?
3: Do we have a history of mental illness in the family?
13: No, dear. Why do you ask?
3: Nothing, really. It's just that I can't sleep. I'm plagued by nightmares. I'm ravenously hungry all the time. And I feel faint at the smell of meat.
13: I see. Have you got a boyfriend yet?
16: Happy birthday to you. Happy birthday to you. Happy birthday, dear Eloise. Happy birthday to you.
3: People are staring at you, Wayne.
16: Everybody loves a birthday.
3: What are you doing?
9: I can't get a top off this bottle of lager. Can you call the waiter for me?
3: No need. Pass it here.
9: Wow, you must have good teeth.
3: Well, as I always say, you look after your teeth and your teeth will look after you.
9: I'm ever so chuffed that you agreed to come out with me tonight on a date.
3: It'll probably be a disaster. Everything I touch turns to crud.
9: How come you always look so sad and sulky, Eloise?
3: The world, Wayne, is a black and alien place that has no space in it for me.
9: Oh, go on. Give us a smile.
3: No.
9: It takes less muscles to smile than it does to frown.
3: My face needs the exercise.
9: Eloise?
3: What?
9: Cheer up, it might never happen.
3: Wayne, if you ever say that again, I will rip your throat out and feed it to rabid dogs.
9: Pardon me, message received and understood.
17: You're a garlic bread, madame.
3: About time, too, I'm ravenous.
9: Eloise, are you all right? You look a bit pale. I mean, a bit paler than normal.
3: I think I'm gonna be...
18: Oh,
9: crikey, Eloise, what did you have for breakfast?
18: What's going on here?
9: Sorry, mate, my girlfriend's feeling a bit sick.
18: Should they fetch a bucket?
9: Well, it's too late for that, mate. She's in full flow.
18: She's puking all over my table.
9: She's not my girlfriend, really. Well, it's our first date, but I hope that one day soon she will do me the honour of becoming my official girlfriend.
18: Madame, could you stop throwing up, please? You're frightening the other dying.
9: It's a birthday. It must be the excitement.
18: Madame!
9: Ooh, Eloise, that is the most horrible shade of brown I've ever seen.
18: Please stop her here. She flooded the ristorante.
9: Well, there's no stopping her now, mate. We'll just have to wait till she runs out of pew.
19: I told you it'd be a disaster.
9: I'm still having a good time.
19: I'm still hungry.
9: Where are we going?
19: I said I'd visit me auntie tonight. Come on. She only lives round the corner.
9: Bloody hell. It's a castle. In the middle of town. I never noticed that before. You sure this is the right place? It looks dead creepy.
19: Shut up, Wayne. Ring the bell.
9: Crikey. You could wake the dead with a doorbell like that. It's open.
19: Come on.
9: Oh, look at the cobwebs. There's mould growing on the walls.
19: This is my kind of place.
9: Personally, I'd rather have a bungalow.
19: Come on, there's a lift.
9: Yeah, it don't look safe. I'll take the stairs.
19: There are no stairs. Come on.
9: Which floor, madam?
19: There's only one button.
9: So tell me about dear old Auntie Lucretia.
19: Have you washed recently, Wayne?
9: What kind of a question is that?
19: I smell meat.
9: Bloody hell! Use a whole bottle of Old Spice and two cans of root.
19: Yeah, I can smell that too.
9: It's really tough getting the meaty smell out after work.
19: I like it.
9: You do?
19: Yeah. Nearly at the top.
9: Now, don't be frightened, Eloise, but I think I'm becoming overwhelmed with powerful feelings for you.
19: Not now, Wayne.
9: Nobody here. Looks like she's gone out. Looks like she was never in.
19: What a brilliant place.
9: You all right, Eloise?
19: I'm just a bit excited.
9: You look great when you're excited.
19: Let's have a look around.
9: Your aunt's not a big fan of furniture.
19: Look up there. She really has got bats in her belfry. What's that wooden box?
9: It's just an old coffin. Look, I know this is a dank and smelly castle, but would this be a bad time to suggest that we enjoy our first kiss?
19: Yeah. Help me get the lid off this coffin.
9: Oh, bloody hell, Eloise. I'm trying my best to be romantic here. I'm wooing as hard as I can, and this date is just going downhill fast. First you flood the restaurant with puke, then you force me to this rat-infested tower, and now you won't snog. I'm getting spurned here, aren't I?
19: Grow up, Wayne.
9: No, you grow up. All this moody, miserable stuff. Everyone hates me, the black clothes, the sulky looks. Just cheer up a bit, Eloise. Give us a smile. It might never happen.
19: Right. That's it.
9: Eloise, don't look at me like that. Eloise?
19: You asked for it.
9: Wait, what's happened to your teeth? I've changed my mind about the snow again.
19: Crikey. That hit the spot.
20: Oh, good morning, Eloise. Oh, dear. What a mess. What have you done to that poor boy?
19: Lucretia!
20: My, you are a hungry young vamp. But you must learn to be more tidy now that you're one of the honorable bloodsuckers.
19: What have I done?
20: You have quenched a thirst. Face it, girl. You're a vampire.
19: A vampire? Oh, don't be daft.
20: Oh, yeah? Look at your boyfriend.
19: Oh, he's not really my boyfriend. Oh, poor Wayne. The first man to show interest in me for months is now lying at my feet in a pool of blood.
20: Feels good, doesn't it?
19: It feels great.
20: Mind if I have a little suck?
19: Auntie Lucretia, he's my date.
20: You're right. You caught him, you eat him. But wipe that blood off your chin. It's making me feel tacky.
19: Will he be all right?
20: It's a very clumsy vampire that kills when feeding. You only need a mugful, for goodness sake. Don't worry, he'll forget everything when he wakes up.
3: He's been quite nice to me recently.
20: And don't feel guilty. They take a pint at the blood bank and all you get is a cup of tea and a biscuit.
3: Will he be a vampire now?
20: No. It's not a disease, you know. We are special. Secret race. No longer would you tread with ordinary mortals. You've already been reincarnated twice.
3: The dreams. I was burnt at the stake.
20: Spring 1327, Mary all of England.
3: I knew it. And I was garrotted.
20: Oh, that bloody Spanish Inquisition.
3: This is a lot to take in. That's why I had the problem with the garlic bread.
20: By the look of your hair, you've already noticed that you cast no reflection in mirrors.
3: No, it's meant to look like this.
20: Oh, well, it's a design fault in vampire evolution. Mortals can see our reflection, but we can't. Still, most vampires learn the basic of personal grooming without a mirror in a few weeks. For you, a few minutes, I think.
3: Hey, can I turn into a bat?
20: Now, who is being daft? I know, you've got a million questions. That's why you have your Auntie Lucretia to teach you. We stick together, vampires. Remember, blood is thicker than water, and a whole lot tastier too.
3: I have this strange feeling coming over me. I think I'm happy. I could get used to this.
20: Oh, it can be fun being a vampire. Cross my heart and hope to die. Come on, I'll show you my crucifix collection. I've got 94 so far, plus 29 stars of David, 7 fires of holy water, and a 4-leaf clover set in plastic that says, I love Val Dunican.
3: Bye, Lucretia! Hold on, Wayne. I'm the happiest vampire in the whole wide world. 7 days ago, I was a miserable moaning mini embracing the unbreakable chains of futility. Now, I'm a vampire checkout girl.
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12: Hello, and welcome to the Alternative Take. My name is Alexi Sale. You might well have heard of me, if you're over about 35. If you haven't, I look a lot like Johnny Depp. During the next 6 weeks, you'll be hearing a lot more of me and about me, as I'm going to be guiding you through 30 years of top British comedy. 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
13: Have you seen what a fox does in a chicken run? Have you seen what a pensioner does in a jumble sale?
14: Somebody with the enterprise and initiative to get through Dover Customs hanging from a freight train by his teeth is exactly the kind of person we need in this country.
15: My preferred method of killing is a lethal papier-mâché weapon. Crafted from flour, water and Enron share certificates.
12: We start our story in the 1970s. In many ways, the 70s and early 80s was a land that nostalgia forgot. Taste certainly took a holiday in that era, with other absentees being economic stability and decent entertainment. Sat in your armchair, cradling a candle and shivering in your winter of discontent, you would have been lucky enough to have your funny bones further chilled by this dazzling array of mainstream comic genius and insight.
16: The last time I told an Irish joke, some Irish fella came at me with a razor. Thank heavens it wasn't plugged in, but you know.
17: I got out of bed, I went to the mother-in-law's bedroom, she didn't see me, she was listening to a record of Hitler's speeches.
18: Quick impression of Tommy Cooper's car starting up on a very cold morning.
19: Rasmus! What will you do if you got a letter from the Ku Klux Klan telling you to leave town? He said I'd read it on the train.
7: Nick, Nick, Nick, Nick, Nick, Nick, Nick, Nick, Nick, Nick.
6: Oh, but there's more.
12: No more! Lest my side split with mirth, merriment, and a deep desire to mutilate myself.
3: Now the next artist. He's really done for sort of stand-up comedy, what Genghis Khan did for steeplechasing, really. Are you ready for Alexi Sale?
12: Someone had to put the House of Comedy in order, and I was clearly the man to do it. I'd earned me spares stewarding games of Brechtian bingo played at agitprop theatre shows, and so had impeccable credentials to be the MC at the Comedy Store that opened in the sultry May of 1979. Besides, I was far bigger and meaner than the promoters Peter Rosengart and Don Ward, so they had no choice. I became the ringmaster for the weird and the wonderful and the frankly appalling acts that this new comedy arena offered.
5: Now, I'm an alternative comedian. Means I'm not funny.
1: Now, no, fair enough, right? I'm non-sexist, I'm non-racist. You gotta laugh at me because I'm ideologically correct.
12: Coming to the fore were two groups. First, there was the self-titled alternative cabaret comedians. Tony Allen, Pauline Melville, Jim Barclay and Andy Delatorre. A lot of them coming from performance disciplines such as fringe theatre, punk and squatting. What marked them out was their non-sexist, non-racist, lentil-friendly brand of comedy that raised political awareness as much as it did laughs.
8: I did this gig last week in this sort of pub, and I followed a band, I don't know what they were called, Ed Bangers. The Ed Bangers band, right? And the whole audience were... And when they finished, the audience carried on. They'd been off 10 minutes, and I'd been on 5, and the audience... And I'm trying to entertain them, you know? And I'd given up. I thought, no, this is no good. And then I looked on the bright side. I thought, tough. Lenny Bruce finished his career out of his head on drugs, hassled by the police and dying in a toilet. And that's the way you're starting off, you know.
10: This is the alternative cabaret, which is the alternative to having a really good time somewhere else. Being a comic is a bit like being an addict or a junkie. I mean, you've probably realised that we all get desperate for material. So you go up to one of the others and you say, hey man, can I score a gag off you? And then maybe one of the others gives you a gag, and then halfway through it you find it's cut with unfunny stuff.
11: Good evening, ladies and gentlemen, and welcome to another edition of Jim'll Fix It. Now, I've got a letter here from a little girl who lives at number 10 Downing Street, Westminster, SW1. Dear Jim, one of my hobbies is playing with nuclear submarines. My friend Ronnie says he can let us have a set of Trident submarines for the meagre sum of 7,500,000 quid, which he says will knock 7 tons of shit out of them. Unfortunately, my pocket money does not extend that far, so can you fix it for me, signed Max Thatcher, age 62?
20: I'd like to start my set with my joke. There were these three guys, right, sitting on a train, and the first guy says, back home in the US of A, a guy lost an arm, we gave him a transplant, and within a fortnight he was looking for work. And the second bloke says, that's nothing. Back home in the USSR, a man lost a leg, we gave him a transplant, and within a week he was looking for work. And the third bloke says, here in England, we transplanted a whole person from Finchley to 10 Downing Street, and almost immediately everybody was looking for work, right?
12: Tony Allen, Pauline Melville, Jim Barclay, and Andy Delatorre. The second group, Peter Richardson, Nigel Planer, Rick Mayall, Adrian Edmondson, Dawn French, and Jennifer Saunders, went on to set up the Comic Strip Club and appear in a TV series of the same name. They were equally right on, if a little less earnest.
21: Good evening and welcome to Showtime. As usual, we have a whole host of wonderful stars lined up for you, including Teddy Johnson and Paul Carr, the Pamela Smell dancers, and of course, the lovely Bert Whedon on guitar.
22: You're looking for trouble? You've come to the right place.

0: course, none of these people, and the comedians that followed, would be where they are today without the driving force behind comedy in the 1980s. Margaret Thatcher.
1: Mrs. Thatcher, she used to be big in the 60s. Getting a bit cocky nowadays, talking about getting India back. So I went to the doctor for a very personal problem, but as there's only a few of us here tonight, I'll tell you about it. I cannot achieve an erection under a conservative administration.
0: Another regular performer at the comic strip, Arnold Brown. Some of the best humour comes from oppression and division. Just ask anyone who remembers life in the old communist bloc to tell some of the funniest knock-knock jokes you'll ever hear.
2: Everything is broken in England. Broken or out of order or busted or you can't get the thing until next Wednesday or there's a staff shortage or the council have shut it down or you go to the swimming pool and it's shut because of the bloody pool's broken or something so everybody goes on the one day it's open and you can't get anywhere because there's some bastard doing the backstroke diagonally from one side to the other. Or you go in the baker's after 10 o'clock in the morning, there's nothing left except a little purple cake with a green sweet on it. Just shut and busted and out of order transport. The worst one, like, in Brixham, the tube there, there's an escalator. It broke in 1989. And they finally fixed it last year, 1994. From February 1989 to the summer of 94, it was busted, which meant that it took longer to fix that escalator than it did to bring down the Berlin Wall, get rid of Thatcher, release Nelson Mandela, bring in the poll tax, scrap the poll tax, and for David Icke to go mad. Now, how can it be quicker to do all those things than it is to mend one poxy little escalator? Because you can't get the parts, you see. You see, the Berlin Wall was on a green form, you see.
3: In the countryside, they do something called blood sports. I don't do it in big cities. I don't know what the equivalent would be, really, if you're into that sort of thing. I suppose you go to a pet shop, buy yourself a gerbil, take it home, kick it round the bathroom for a few hours. But in the country, they do this thing called field sports, country sports, blood sports. And you see, townies get a bit sensitive about this, and we sort of say, well, you know, it's a bit dodgy, isn't it, fox hunting and things. And they say, have you seen what a fox does in a chicken run? Have you seen what a pensioner does in a jumble sale? I mean, come to that, have you seen what a human being does in a chicken run? I mean, we're not noted for our benevolence towards chickens particularly, are we? We eat their embryos, force feed them fish meal, cut their heads off, put their entrails in plastic bags and shove them up their buttons. I mean, farmers hate human vegetarians. But they expect foxes to be. It's not foxes' fault they're carnivores. The average fox hasn't got the intelligence to rustle up a tofu lasagna.
0: You're listening to Alexei Sayle's Alternative Take on BBC Radio 2. While comedians like Jeremy Hardy and Mark Steele, who you just heard there, have remained in the vanguard of political comedy since they started over 20 years ago, no one did better out of actual thatch bashing than Ben Elton, even though he didn't actually have that many jokes about her specifically. But amongst the willy and farty stuff, he became the cockney ranter and left-wing figurehead that the right-wing press, yes, love to hate.
4: They're beginning to advertise things that, well, personally, things that I thought I owned. You know, I'm having real trouble with this. You know, it's just a surreal experience when you're watching the telly and suddenly there's an advert for something you thought was already yours. You know, there's a telecom and then there's the gas and then there's water and I'm saying to my girlfriend, I could have sworn that was ours. I thought that was ours. I thought those sewers and that system was dug in the 19th century by British citizens, our forebears, and it was maintained by British taxation over the last 100 years and defended in 2 world wars by British soldiers. I thought that meant it was ours. But no! Apparently we've got to buy it back, and if we don't, some Japanese investors will buy it, and then when we feel silly, I confidently expect to see my sofa advertised on the telly. The Ben's Sofa Share Opportunity. Mrs. Thatch would say, well, what are you doing with your sofa? I'm saying, well, I'm sitting on it, Mrs. Thatch. She said, well, that's no f***ing good, it should be making a profit. I said, but it's a sofa, it's for sitting on. No, f*** profit's for making a profit, isn't it? Everything's for making a profit. Oh, well, we better...
0: Ben Elton was seen as the figurehead of Saturday Live, a show which introduced many comics from the live circuit to TV. Like Tony Blair, of course, he eventually grew to love both Maggie and Rod Stewart. And this has led some to question his credentials as a comedy revolutionary, as well as his taste in music. During the 80s, we were subjected to more doses of TV anarchy, courtesy of The Young Ones from the BBC, and Spitting Image from Central Television.
5: What is that little white dot?
6: It's a little white dot.
5: Oh, very clever.
6: Must be really old telly.
5: What, hippie?
6: It's a sign, that little white dot. It means something really heavy. It means there's no more telly. It's time to go to bed.
5: You going to bed, Vivian?
7: No. I'm going to watch the dot for a bit longer.
5: Wish we had a video, then I could watch it in the morning.
8: Surprise! Congratulations, Mr. President. It's your 75th birthday.
9: Is it? How old am I?
10: 75, sir.
9: Oh, that's terrible. Only yesterday I was 74. Today I'm 75. By the end of the week, I'll be in my 80s. Still, at least I've got all my marbles. And here they are. Yeah, I love those green ones.
8: And there's a present for Mrs. Thatcher, sir.
9: A present from Great Britain? What is it?
8: It's Great Britain.
9: Oh, the meanie. She gave me that last year.
11: One man and his dog.
12: So, there is Ronald Reagan with his trusty poodle Maggie. Turned it straight on to the obedience test.
9: Sit. Beg. Let me have the use of your air bases.
12: Oh, there really is a special relationship between master and dog. Yes, a real prize bitch, this one.
0: We should pause to remember that back then, we didn't just have one world leader hell-bent on shaping the world their way. We had two. One of them was an actor, and the other was Ronald Reagan.
13: I don't know whether you know it or not, but I have a new hobby. I am collecting stories that I can actually prove are told among the Russian people. And one of these stories, the one I'm going to tell you, I told to General Secretary Gorbachev. And he laughed. The story was an American and a Russian arguing about their two countries. And the American said, look, in my country, I can walk into the Oval Office, I can pound the president's desk and say, Mr. President, I don't like the way you're running our country. And the Russian said, I can do that. The American said, you can? He says, yes. I can go into the Kremlin, to the General Secretary's office, pound his desk and say, Mr. General Secretary, I don't like the way President Reagan's running his country.
0: At the end of the 80s, the likes of Little and Large and Cannon and Ball were mercifully decommissioned. Finally, it was safe to stay at home and switch on your television set. And by this time, Mrs. Thatcher had also been decommissioned, but had left behind a flourishing new culture of political apathy, partly because her successor was the grey man of politics, John Major.
14: Golly! To govern the country, as I have done for the last 2 years, takes a lot of nerve. Getting out of a recession that was none of our doing, by abandoning policies that were none of our responsibility, in favour of ideas of which none of us is confident, that takes a lot of nerve, Madam President. They said it couldn't be done. It wasn't. They said I wasn't up to the job. I'm not. They said things couldn't get any worse. They have.
0: Rory Bremner. Major proved less of a figure we love to hate as one we tried to ignore. Meanwhile, his bestest pal over in the States, George Bush Sr., was a lot less a figure of fun than Ronald Reagan had been. This didn't stop some of the sharper social commentators in the US, such as Bill Hicks, who inspired a whole new generation of wannabes here in the UK.
7: People often ask me where I stand politically. It's not that I disagree with Bush's economic policy or his foreign policy. It's that I believe he was a child of Satan here to destroy the planet Earth. A little to the left. I was reading in the paper on Wednesday after the election's over, and there's a quote from Saddam Hussein going, "We have nothing against America. We just want to see George Bush beheaded and his head kicked down the road like a soccer ball." I'm thinking, that's what I want to see. CIA has a plot to get rid of him. It's a plot they've used before to get rid of world leaders. The only problem they're having is convincing Hussein, you know, to fly to Dallas.
0: Even though Bill Clinton was impeached for the inappropriate use of a cigar, the position of comedy president remained vacant until the so-called election of a new leader, also called George Bush.
11: You know, let me talk about Al-Qaeda just for a second. I made the statement that we're dismantling senior management, and we are. Our people have done a really good job of hauling in a lot of the key operators. Khalid Sheikh Mohammed, Abu Zubaydah, Ramzi Al-Shib, or whatever the guy's name was.
0: Meanwhile, back in Britain...
15: Labour, eh? Right? They got us fucked, didn't they? They changed their name to New Labour and we all bloody voted for them. All they've got to do is stay in power is change their name again, haven't they? New Improved Labour. Labour Ultra. Or maybe I can't believe it's not the Tories.
16: It's an amazing thing that's happened in this country, that Tony Blair is a Prime Minister that may actually be more hated than Margaret Thatcher, which I just think is, how could that ever happen? And the simple reason was, Margaret Thatcher just came out and went, "Hello, I'm evil. You're all bastards. Here, look at all your lovely things. I'm taking all them and putting them in my jam jars. Piss off." Whereas Tony Blair comes and goes, "You're all really smashing, aren't you? Burn the houses."
0: Andy Parsons and Robin Ince. The end of ideology and the beginning of the third way meant the more radical comics turned their attention to global issues. Mark Thomas's stand-up began to mix political activism with his own brand of investigative journalism, and with some tangible results, including preventing a dam being built that would have displaced thousands of Kurds. And even more impressively, he got a job writing for the New Statesman.
17: And I wrote that if it was right that we put a bounty on Osama bin Laden's head for terrorism, then it only seems fair to me that we put one on George Bush's head for his support of terrorism in Colombia. Full stop, end of sentence, no problem. I therefore offer 4,320 quid to anyone who kills Bush. Open brackets. This is the sum total of my earnings writing for the New Statesman, close brackets, full stop. If you are an assassin and you are reading this, my preferred method of killing is a lethal papier-mâché weapon crafted from flour, water and Enron share certificates. So I email it off to the New Statesman, make myself a cup of coffee, a few deep breaths, pick up the phone, go, "Hello, Peter, you can't, why not? Well, you can't, I'm telling you, you can't. Well, I'm telling you, I cannot. Well, I'm the editor. Well, I'm telling you, you've got to give me a reason, because I'm making an argument of moral equivalence. If we cannot judge people equally, we have got no right forming any kind of political opinion. Well, I'm telling you, you can't. Well, I'm telling you, if you can't actually make an argument for moral equivalence, you've got no right to be a political editor. Well, it's not that. I just don't want people seeing how little I pay you."
0: Following in Mark Thomas's footsteps was the former student glamour boy of comedy, Robert Newman, who went from his "comedy is the new rock and roll" partnership with David Baddiel to being a standard bearer for the geopolitical gag.
18: Now, when I first started getting involved in kind of non-hierarchical, grassroots, radical, direct action, eco-autonomous kind of organisations, I didn't understand the concept of no leaders. And I go up to the nearest alpha male or alpha female and say to them, "I'll tell you what you should be doing is, I'll tell you what needs doing, and what someone should be doing is..." And they give me this look. I wouldn't know what it meant. And eventually, after about a year, the penny dropped. And I suddenly realised what the look meant was, "Yes, good idea. Why don't you do it yourself? You print the leaflet, I'll distribute it. You call a meeting, I'll attend. You organise an action, we'll support it." And from the moment I realised that, my whole philosophical outlook changed completely. And from then on, instead of suggesting things that other people could be doing, I stop suggesting things altogether in case I'd be expected to do them.
0: Save for the very few skilled practitioners of social comment like Messrs. Thomas, Newman, Hardy and Steele, comedy tastes in the 90s, as we will hear later on in this series, were turning to surrealism with the likes of Eddie Izzard, Harry Hill and Bill Bailey. Meanwhile, today's comedy circuit has perhaps seen the return of the picked-on minorities that alternative comedy was supposed to get away from. We now have jokes about chavs and gypsies, the ginger and the Welsh, to fill in for where we used to talk about black people, the Irish and the mother-in-law. However, there are comics around that are fully capable of a bit of social comment. And if you don't believe me, here's Glenn Wool, Imran Yusuf and Mitch Benn.
19: You have to change the name of Christmas. Because England is a multi-religional society. All right, but if you change the name of Christmas to some ambiguous description of what it actually is, you gotta change the names of all the religious festivals. Ramadan, that becomes Uncle Tubby's Midnight Pig Out. Rosh, Hosh, Hannah. Jewish New Year, that just gets shortened to Happy Jew Year. You gotta laugh the same amount at that one.
20: I just come back from America, yeah? But when I got there to the airport, they haul me up into immigration, start asking me questions. What are you doing here in the United States of America, huh? Well, first year, I'm going to kill all the natives and steal their land. Then I'm going to build a country off the back of African slaves. And when they start complaining about racism, I'm going to stick them into ghettos full of guns, alcohol and crack cocaine. But oh, look like you fellas beat me to it, huh?
21: We've had our ears bent for the last 20 years by various different administrations about the importance of enterprise and initiative. And to be quite honest, somebody with the enterprise and initiative to get through Dover Customs hanging from a freight train by his teeth is exactly the kind of person we need in this country. Now relax, because this is headed in the vague direction of a kind of a gag. Now if you want to solve the whole asylum seeker issue, what you do is this. You can solve it right now. Do this. Deport everybody! Everybody! Deport the entire population of Britain to Pyongyang. And if you make it back, you can stay.

0: it for me this week. I'm back to Belmarsh Prison. Next week, we will look at the madcap world of character comedy. From Harry Enfield's Stavros to Al Murray's The Pub Landlord.
1: My name is Stavros. I'm afraid tonight I don't have my moustache because how come it get cut back by the Tory government, innit?
2: We've got a club later on. Free drinks all night, a guaranteed shag at the end of it. I'm not dead, my sister went last week.
3: Well, you are pregnant, so you must have had sexual intercourse at some point. 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
0: The Alternative Take is a TBI media production for BBC Radio 2. It was presented by me, Alexi Sale, and compiled and produced by Andy Foster. The executive producer was Phil Critchlow.
5: 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Very nice, young Harold. 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
1: Fantastic.
0: I mean, they look the same, don't they?
1: Might look the same, but they don't taste the same.
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1: 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The cheap one's yours.
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10: 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This week, Ipswich.
11: Golf Tango India continue as cleared. Thank you, Shannon.
12: Do you want any more of this one, Douglas?
13: No, I don't think so. I think I'm done.
12: All right. Arthur!
14: Yes, Kip?
12: Tea's tray is now open to Arthur's.
14: Oh, brilliant. Thanks, chaps. Oh, wow, almost a whole squidgy one.
15: It's funny. This is like something I saw on a wildlife show last night.
11: I was just thinking something similar myself.
14: No, it's these African hunting dogs. And what they've got is they've got an alpha dog, beta dogs, and amigo dogs.
11: Amigo dogs? Surely you've heard of amigo dogs? Spanish breed, very friendly. Often found in threes. Omega? Do you mean omega?
14: Oh, yeah, maybe. Anyway, when they kill something, the alpha dog eats as much as he wants first, then the beta dogs have a go, and then the amigo dogs have the leftovers. And that's like us, isn't it?

0: alpha dog eats as much as he wants first, then the beta dogs have a go, and then the amigo dogs have the leftovers. And that's like us, isn't it?
1: Well, not really, because Douglas and I share the cheese tray.
0: So?
1: Well, so the alpha dog and the beta dog are eating together.
2: And which is which, pray?
1: I think that's perfectly obvious, don't you?
2: Yes, I do.
1: So do I.
2: Good.
0: No, I meant you're the two beta dogs.
1: What?
0: Because Mum always has the camembert off the tray before I bring it in.
2: What? There's camembert? We never get any camembert.
0: Though thinking about it, that is a secret.
1: Carolyn!
3: Gentlemen!
1: Carolyn, we have a complaint.
3: Oh, dear me, tell you what, why don't you write it down, put it in an envelope, tear it in half, throw it away and shut your face. In the meantime, attend. Are you busy on Monday?
1: Yes.
3: Quite right, full marks. Now, prepare to learn what it is you will be busy doing.
1: No, Carolyn, Monday's a day off. It's been on the wall chart for ages.
3: Wall charts can lie, Martin. Notoriously deceitful, the wall chart. Anyway, on Monday, you'll be delighted to learn I have booked us a refresher SEP course.
1: Oh, Carolyn!
0: No. What's up? That?
1: Safety and emergency procedures. Amongst other things, jumping into a cold swimming pool in uniform and scrambling into life rafts.
0: Brilliant!
1: No, that's a bad... Oh, never mind.
2: Carolyn, I don't need a refresher.
3: Of course you do. Procedures change, Douglas. Aircraft change.
2: The only time this aircraft changes is when another bit falls off it.
3: Well, procedures change.
2: Is it still pull to go up, push to go down?
3: Yes.
2: I'm fine, then.
3: You are all going, because if you don't, the CAA will stop you flying. And although heaven knows that's not a bad idea, my job depends on preventing it.
0: Where is it?
3: Ipswich.
0: Oh, brilliant. Where I went before. Will there be more learning how to understand people?
3: No, Arthur, I think you understand as much about people as you ever will.
0: Thanks, Mum. What a nice thing to say.
3: Case in point. Down, do you not have overtaking in Ipswich?
0: Give me another one, Mum.
3: All right. How many loud hailers are there in the aft cabinet?
0: Okay. And aft is the one at the front?
3: Back.
0: Back, I meant back.
3: The fore comes before the aft that comes after.
2: I haven't heard that one before.
3: Now, that's because no one but Arthur has ever needed a mnemonic for fore and aft.
1: Two in the aft cabinet, none in the fore, one in the flight deck.
3: Yes, Martin, but please try and let Arthur answer one.
2: How do you know all this stuff, Martin?
1: It is my duty to be familiar with the safety equipment of the aircraft I command.
2: Goodness. Hearken to the mighty woof of the alpha dog.
3: What?
2: Arthur was telling us about that documentary. Martin is labouring under the delusion that he is the alpha dog in this organisation.
3: Aha! Whereas you, of course, correctly reminded him that I am.
2: You have the loudest bark, certainly, but I like to think I'm the one who brings down the hutty beast.
0: Douglas, you give me a question.
2: Oh, I don't know any of this stuff.
1: Then how do you think you're going to pass the exam?
2: Luck.
1: You can't rely on luck.
2: You can't rely on luck.
0: Skip, you give me one.
1: Oh, all right. At what number of passengers does it become compulsory to carry at least one flight attendant?
0: Well, we always carry at least one. So, therefore, no passengers?
1: No, 19.
0: Oh, right. It depends, though.
1: No, it doesn't depend. The answer is 19.
0: Yeah, but if it's somewhere nice, Mum will come. Or if the passengers are important. Or if she's bored.
1: Yes, but if you say any of that, you'll fail. Whereas if you say 19, you won't fail. Do you understand that? 19. 19 passengers, one cabin crew, 19.
2: 19.
1: 19.
3: Will you all please stop saying 19?
0: I didn't say 19.
1: That is exactly the problem.
4: Hello, Miss Knapp-Shappy?
3: That's right, yes.
4: Hello, I'm Dr. Duncan, Peter Duncan. Not the Peter Duncan.
3: Not which Peter Duncan?
4: Peter Duncan.
3: Who's Peter Duncan?
4: From Blue Peter in the 80s. And Duncan Deaths.
0: Oh, yes, I remember him. He was great.
4: Yes, well, I'm not him.
3: Oh. Jolly good. Now, this is Captain Martin Creef, First Officer Douglas Richardson.
4: Hello, Captain.
3: No, the other way around.
1: Oh, for the love of...
3: And Arthur Shappy Stewart.
4: Right, so you're the advanced guard, are you?
3: How do you mean?
4: Well, just that the others haven't arrived yet.
3: Which others would those be?
4: Well, the rest of the airline.
3: Dr. Duncan, you see before you the airline. Drink us in.
4: There's 400 of you.
3: Are there, though? Count again.
4: Not 400.
3: Four.
4: Right. That's unfortunate. I should probably speak to catering.

0: anyway, welcome. I'll be looking after the classroom side of things. And Mr. Sergeant, can I borrow you?
1: Good morning.
0: After a quick CRM lecture, Mr. Sergeant will be putting you through the pool drill. Then, after lunch, we'll have the exam. And finally, Mr. Sergeant will take you through the smoke-filled fuselage.
2: Metaphorically?
1: No, sir, not metaphorically, sir, no. We had a bit of a job getting our hands on a metaphorical fuselage, sir. And even if you can track one down, it's a bugger trying to fill it with a simile of some smoke.
2: I see. Tell me, Mr. Sergeant, were you in the RAF by any chance?
1: I certainly was.
2: And were you a sergeant, Mr. Sergeant?
1: No, sir, I wasn't a sergeant because, as we just established, I was in the RA bleeding F, not the bleeding army, so I was a warrant officer. Well, since my name is not Warren Tofficer, this occasion no bleeding mirth whatsoever.
0: Right, good. Good to get that sorted out. Now, if you'll excuse me, I'm just going to dash off and do what I can to hold back 400 quiches.
3: Must you sit at the back, Douglas?
2: I always sit at the back.
3: But there's only two of us in a lecture theatre with 500 seats.
2: Some of which are at the back.
0: Sorry I'm late, chaps. Trying to intercept the caterers.
3: Did you manage?
0: No. Hope you've got an appetite. Right. Douglas, do you want to join us down here, maybe?
2: No, I'm fine.
0: Right. Fair enough. All right. Well, why don't we come and join you at the back?
3: Oh, for goodness.
0: Now then, I want to talk to you today about the potentially dangerous mindsets a pilot can get themselves into, and in particular, what are known as the six deadly eyes. These are...
4: Impatience, impulsivity, invulnerability, insecurity, indecision, and I know best.
0: Absolutely, yes. Gosh, well done. So, let's take them one by one. I know best is the anti-authority attitude that rules and regulations don't apply to you, that you make up your own laws. Now, I don't know if either of you have ever flown with anyone like
3: this. Yeah, me, I have. Yes, I definitely have.
0: Right. Well, don't name any names.
3: Oh, no, certainly not. No. Let's call him Dougal. Dougal ignores safety briefings, tech checks. He can barely be persuaded to file a flight plan. He basically thinks he's always right.
2: Has it occurred to you that maybe Dougal is always right?
3: It's definitely occurred to Dougal.
0: Okay. Great. Well, next, impulsivity. That's the tendency of some pilots to panic under pressure, to do the first thing they think of just for the sake of doing something. Now, again, you may never have...
2: Actually, that does ring a little bell.
0: Oh, well, again, without naming names.
2: No, that would be the height of iniquity. Well, this chap could be literally any of the other pilots in MJN Air. Let's call him Marvin. Once requested an emergency landing because his watch went off.
3: It was a new watch with a very odd alarm.
2: Oh, have you flown with Marvin, Martin? Curious chap, isn't he?
0: Then there's insecurity, always trying to prove he's as good a pilot as anyone else.
2: Marvin.
0: Impatience, sacrifices procedure or even safety to save time.
3: Dougal.
0: And finally, indecision, getting caught in the headlights of a problem and being unable to settle on a plan of action.
2: And Marvin.
3: I thought you said Marvin impulsively did the first thing he thought of.
2: Amazingly, he manages to combine both, doing whichever is least appropriate to the situation.
0: Okay, well, what's good here is that we're fostering a real openness between the two of you.
2: Yes, that is good, isn't it?
3: Hmm, well done us.
5: All right. Where are the asbestos fire gloves kept?
6: Yes, brilliant, I know this one. In the galley, on top of the microwave.
5: No, they're behind the captain's seat.
6: They're not, though. They're on top of the microwave.
5: Yes, I know that's where they actually are.
6: Right then.
5: But that's not where you should say they are.
6: Why not?
5: Because we probably shouldn't let the CAA examiner know we use vital safety equipment as oven gloves. Ah, Mr. Sergeant,
1: I didn't hear a thing, madam. In the Air Force, we used to use the CO2 fire extinguishers to cool the beer. Just don't let Dr. Duncan hear you. Speaking of whom, madam, the good doctor asked if you could bring your company portfolio to him in the seminar room.
5: The seminar room?
1: Oh, yes. How would we won the Battle of Britain if we hadn't had our portfolios in the seminar room?
5: Yes, of course. Arthur, stay here and keep revising.
1: You're having trouble revising, are you?
6: Yeah, I'm not at my best with exams and stuff.
1: What are you at your best at?
6: Probably crazy golf.
1: Well, look, you didn't hear this from me, but shall I tell you an interesting thing about the passenger oxygen generators in your aircraft?
6: Oh, yeah, please.
1: They produce oxygen for exactly 12 minutes.
6: That's not very interesting.
1: Oh, yes, it is.
6: No, it's not.
1: See, if I was a young lad studying for an exam, I'd find it very interesting indeed.
6: Oh, right, because it might come up.
1: Oh, I'm certainly not telling you that. I'm merely saying it's a possibility.
6: Ah. Well, thanks, but no, I don't think so. It sounds like it's mainly going to be stuff about where stuff is.
1: Right, so you don't reckon that's the sort of thing they'd ask, whereas I, as someone who works in the test centre, reckons it's exactly the sort of thing they'd ask. Well, we'll just have to agree to disagree.
6: OK.
1: You're an idiot.
6: I know. That's why I'm worried.
0: All right. So, in this session...
2: Hang on. Where's Martin?
0: Oh, well, this is a breakout group just for the first officers.
2: All one of us.
0: Yes, I see what you mean, but best to stick to the plan. You see, a common problem in flight decks with poor crew resource management is that the first officer is overly in awe of the captain.
2: Is it now?
0: Yes. Now, the method I want to teach you is the five-step statement. So, Douglas, imagine you've noticed a problem, but you're shy of bringing it up with your captain. Step one...
2: Hang on.
0: Yes?
2: No, it's just this is going to need really quite a lot of imagination. OK, got it.
0: OK, step one...
2: No, it's gone again.
0: Step one, first you get his attention. Now, depending on how you get on, that might be, excuse me, sir, or captain, mm-hmm. or in an informal flight deck, it might just be, hey, chief.
2: Might it really?
0: Yes. So, step two, state your concern in a non-confrontational manner. Hey, chief, I might be wrong.
2: I might be wrong?
0: Yes. That's a good trick for taking the sting out of it. I might be wrong, but I think we're low on fuel. Step three, let him know how you feel about this. This makes me feel uneasy. Step four, propose a solution. One thing we could do is reduce our speed. Step five, obtain buy-in to your idea. How does that sound to you?
2: Well, frankly, it sounds like the biggest load. No.
0: That's what you might say. How does that sound to you?
2: Ah.
0: So, do you want to role-play that through now, Douglas?
2: I would love to. Hey, Chief, I might be wrong, but I think we're flying into a mountain. This makes me feel... scared of the mountain. One thing we could do is pull up and fly over the mountain. How does that sound to...
0: Yes, of course, in that situation, you might need to react a little more instinctively.
2: Oh, do you think so?
1: All right, lady and gentlemen, welcome to the pool drill. No doubt Dr. Duncan's given you some fascinating glimpses into the psychology of the aviational mind. But what we're going to do now is check you know how to get off your burning aircraft and into your nice, safe, floaty boat.
7: Mr. Sergeant?
1: Yes, sir.
7: This is brilliant.
1: Good. Right, then. So, there you are, up in your little plane somewhere above the North Atlantic, when suddenly, oh, dearie me, beep, beep, beep, two engine failures. Not the best of news, seeing as you only have two engines, and you have to glide to a false landing. The exercise begins just as you have glid the plane to sea level.
2: Sorry, glid?
1: Yes, glid. Is there something funny about it?
2: Not in the least, no. I'm very glad we glid.
1: Right. Then when I blow my whistle, jump into the pool, inflate the life raft, and conduct standard emergency procedure. Good lad! Well, come on, the rest of you. In.
5: It's all right, I'm getting in. Oh, God, it's cold.
1: Yes, madam, this is what we tend to find in the North Bleeding Atlantic Ocean. And what about you two? Come on in.
7: Yes, I'm just putting in my earplugs.
1: You don't need bleeding earplugs, sir.
7: Well, I do, actually. I have a slight abnormality of the inner ear. I can't go swimming.
1: Get yourself in the bleeding pool, sir. Now!
2: Arthur, here's the dinghy. Catch.
7: Thanks, Douglas. So now, what do I... Just pull this...
8: Whoa! Look at that!
1: Hey, sir, Why are you not in the pool?
2: First officer retrieves dinghy, conveys it to cabin crew.
1: Yes, well, first officer's done that. Now, first officer gets in the bleeding pool himself.
2: I think not.
1: I don't care whether or not you bleeding well think so. Get in the pool.
2: No. You see, the problem is, I was never in the RAF. So, rather sadly, I've never managed to cultivate a fear of shouty, red-faced little men with bristly heads. I was, however, in command of an aircraft for 13 years.
8: Though not now.
2: Though not now. And I picked up a few little things along the way, such as, if the engines are stopped, there's no risk of fire, and so it would be a poor decision to waterlog my clothing and risk hypothermia when I can remain on the wing of the aircraft and wait for the gallant steward to steer the dinghy close enough to it that I can step in like so. Hello there, Arthur.
1: I suppose you think you're very clever, don't you?
2: I'll let you into a little secret. I sometimes do.
6: Right, another quiche, I think. Anyone else? Skip?
3: No.
6: But you've only had one.
3: Yes, I've had one. One is the correct dosage of quiche for the adult human male. How many have you had now?
6: Seven. And we have got 100 each to get through.
2: It was a mistake, Arthur, not a challenge.
5: Wait a minute, Arthur. Listen, all of you. We've only got the exam and the fuselage drill to go. The exam's in the lap of the gods, but in the fuselage, we are going to concentrate. We are going to be disciplined. We are going to listen to one clear voice of command. Got that?
3: Yes. Thank you, Carolyn.
5: Not you, idiot. Me.
3: But I'm the captain.
5: Yes, Martin. Everyone who's ever met you knows you're the captain, but I am the alpha dog.
2: You say that, Carolyn. But...
5: I do say that, Douglas, yes, because if you'd seen the documentary, you'd know that what makes an alpha dog is not languid put-downs. It's providing the pack with their food, their shelter, their pay, their hotel rooms, and most of all, their aeroplane.
2: Goodness, I wish I had seen it now.
5: So, in the fuselage, everyone listen to me and follow me, especially you, Arthur. And Arthur, in the exam...
6: I know. 19.
3: No, Arthur, that's only the answer to one question.
6: Oh, right. Which one?
0: All right. Individual questions now. Martin, how are the passenger oxygen masks activated?
3: Automatically by a barometric pressure switch when the cabin altitude is 14,000 feet or when the pass oxygen switch on the overhead panel is positioned to on.
0: Yes, perfect answer. Okay, Carolyn, how many smoke hoods are there in the rear stowage compartment?
5: Two.
0: Yes, okay. Do you want to elaborate on that?
5: There's one, and there's another one. Totaling two.
0: Yes, okay. Fine, yes. Douglas, a slightly obscure one for you, I'm afraid. At what number of passengers does it become compulsory to carry at least one flight attendant?
2: That is tricky.
3: You would get that one.
2: Still, I'll have a stab at it. Could it be 19?
0: Quite right. Finally, Arthur, for how long does a passenger oxygen generator produce oxygen once activated?
6: Oh, that's a coincidence. Someone was just talking to me about that. Was it you, Douglas? Or Mum? Someone, anyway.
0: So what's the answer?
6: I don't know. I didn't listen.
1: All right, lady and gentlemen. Ignore the pool this time. Concentrate your attentions on the mock-up fuselage. Inside, it has been laid out in exactly the same way as your aircraft, with the tiny improvement that we've filled it with smoke. Also, somewhere inside is Adrian, a life-size, lifeweight dummy representing an unlucky passenger. Obviously, any passenger of MJN Air is by definition an unlucky passenger. But this one is unlucky even by your own high standards, because he is relying on you to save him. When I blow my whistle, you will don your smoke hoods, enter the fuselage in a random order, locate Adrian and retrieve him in under 5 minutes. The random order is as follows. Arthur, Douglas, Carolyn, Martin.
6: Oh, I mean, hooray, but also... I don't think I should go first.
1: No, nor do I. That's why you're going first. On your marks, get set. Come on, hoods on, quickly, right. In you go. In. Not all separately like sheep that have gone into a bleeding garden. Hold the back of the belt of the crew member in front. 1 minute left.
8: come on.
9: But it is so stormy, it's gone, Arthur. Are you sure you haven't found anything?
8: No.
9: Hasn't got anyone?
2: No.
8: No, but I am, and I'm a bit...
1: 45 seconds.
9: We'll have to abandon it.
2: What was that?
8: It was Skipper. He's fallen down.
9: Martin, are you all right?
2: Arthur, how do you know it was Martin?
8: I was holding onto his belt.
9: But you were in the lead.
8: But Mr. Sergeant said everyone holds someone's belt.
9: But not you.
2: Never mind that now. Is Martin all right?
8: I think so. My screen's a bit misted up. I'll just...
0: So what exactly happened?
1: Yes, what exactly happened? Let's see if we can piece it together for the good doctor. For starters, how many bodies did you rescue from the fuselage?
5: Two.
1: Two? Which is pretty good going, given that I only put one in there. Carolyn, whose body did you rescue?
5: Arthur's.
1: Arthur's. And why was Arthur's body lying in the fuselage?
6: I got a bit smoke-filled.
1: Yes, you did. Because in the smoke-filled cabin, in order to see more clearly, you took off your smoke hood. And what was you trying to see more clearly?
6: The body I found.
1: The body you found. The body Douglas, in the end, brought out of the fuselage. The body of...
2: Martin.
1: The body of Martin. And why was the body of Martin lying on the floor?
3: As I believe I mentioned before, I have a slight abnormality of the inner ear. It's perfectly airworthy, but it means I black out if I get dizzy.
1: If you get dizzy. And why was you dizzy?
3: Because we were going round in circles.
1: And that was because?
3: Because Arthur was holding on to my belt.
1: Explain exactly. Because you was all holding on to each other's belts. Going round and round the smoke-filled cabin, playing Ring-a-Ring-a-Roses. While Adrian the dubby looked on, burning merrily to a crisp. In which circumstances, I hope it will come as no surprise that you have well and truly failed the SCP.
5: No, you can't fail us.
1: I not only can, I have to. And I not only have to, I want to.
0: Quite right, Mr. Sergeant. Absolutely, though, of course, you could maybe let them retake it.
1: I could, at my discretion, allow a retake if I had any reason to think they were under an unfair disadvantage, which I don't.
2: Oh, but we were.
1: Oh, yes, and what was that?
2: Arthur was in the lead.
1: Crew is only as strong as its weakest link, and your weakest link is very weak indeed. If you want me, I won't be in the seminar room.
5: Peter, can I have a word with you?
0: I'm sorry, Carolyn, but Mr. Sergeant's quite right, and Arthur did fail his exam as well.
5: Look, this is a very safe aircraft. I have a good pilot and a safe pilot. And the safe pilot's in charge of the good pilot. Martin won't let them get into trouble, and if they do, Douglas would get them out of it.
0: But it does have Arthur on it.
5: Yes, but Arthur doesn't do anything. He just serves the meals. If anything went wrong, I'd handle it. And if I wasn't on board, the pilots would handle it. Arthur is basically just a passenger in a hat. That's only because he made himself a hat.
2: Hey, Chief.
5: What?
2: I might be wrong. Sorry. I really must learn to say that with a straight face. I might be wrong, but I think Arthur's about to lose us all our jobs.
5: This is not...
2: Hang on. I'm only on step two. This makes me feel... unemployed. And also, a little surprise, given that I'm sure I've heard quite a lot recently that the number of passengers at which it becomes compulsory to carry a flight attendant is 19. And I just wonder how often that situation's going to occur in our aircraft with its 16 seats.
5: Ah!
2: And how does that sound to you?
5: Thank you, Douglas.
2: You're welcome. Enjoy the hearty beast.
5: Dr. Duncan, we've had a slight company reorganization in the last few seconds. From now on, Arthur will no longer fly on the crew roster. Henceforth, any flights he happens to be on, he'll be on the passenger roster.
0: As a passenger?
5: Precisely.
0: But still acting as a steward?
5: Certainly not. Of course, as a frequent flyer, he may choose to help the other passengers, you know. Always be first to offer to get the coffee and serve dinner and stay behind after to hoover the aircraft. But in the eyes of God and the CAA, he will simply be an unusually helpful passenger who wears a hat.
0: Well, that would make things a lot easier.
5: Yes, it would.
0: So long as the rest of you pass the fuselage drill.
5: Peter, it has long been a maxim of MJ and Air that when Arthur stops helping, we can do anything.
1: All right. 4 minutes and 52 seconds. The very definition of barely adequate. But you rescued Adrian, you're in time. Therefore, on the strict understanding that Arthur has no official role on the aircraft whatsoever, except possibly Chock, you all pass. Yay! Except you.
7: Why? What did I do? Please give me another chance.
1: Not you.
7: Oh.
1: You.
7: Me?
1: Yes, my friend, you. Because for all your smooth talking and your smart answers, matey, no one passes my SEP training without demonstrating to my satisfaction they can swim strongly in uniform and rescue a body from the water.
2: I see. Well, then we'll just have to see what the CAA adjudicates when I take...
5: Douglas, shut up. Martin, pass me Adrian.
10: Here.
5: Douglas, fetch.
11: That was Cabin Pressure by John Finnemore. It starred Stephanie Cole as Carolyn, Roger Allam as Douglas, Benedict Cumberbatch as Martin, and John Finnemore as Arthur. It also starred Alex McQueen as Dr. Peter Duncan and Phil Davis as Mr. Sergeant. The producer was David Tyler, and the programme was a positive production for the BBC.
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1: 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Orange juice.
2: No, sir. New Kellogg's Rise and Shine.
1: Hey, finish.
2: And look at this, sir.
1: No peel, no pips, and it's got vitamin C. Well, Smithers, I suppose this is it.
2: What are you doing, sir?
1: Thank you, Governor. Wife and three pips to support. Thank you.
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6: Drop Me Here, Darling features Norma Ronald, John Graham, Garrard Green, Gordon Clyde, and as Leslie and Caroline Duggan, Leslie Phillips and Jill Bennett. No matter what the economic climate, in London's smartest restaurants, business is always brisk. But there's still a special welcome for a familiar man about town.
7: Nice to see you after all this time, sir.
8: Yeah, it would have been sooner, but there was trouble at home.
7: Lost a lot of our regulars when property went down. This all right, sir?
8: Fine. I can keep an eye on my car. Kids scratch it with nails, you know.
7: I blame the parents, sir.
8: No, it's the kids. I've seen them.
7: Still the old 3 litres, sir?
8: No. Mine's the rolls in the street there.
7: Very nice, sir. So it wasn't true, what we heard?
8: No, it was. Yeah, I lost every penny. Yeah, but the resourceful man can always get some money together. Unless, of course, he uses an electric fire. I'm in transport these days. Now, something to drink till she gets here.
7: Mrs. Duggan, sir?
8: Where? Oh. No, I see. No. No, we're divorced.
7: Oh. I didn't know, sir.
8: No, we kept it quiet, you know. Just took her name off my windscreen.
7: Years ago, yes. Grace and me have taken the first step to a divorce, too, sir.
8: Oh.
7: Yes, we got married.
8: Oh, I'm sorry to hear that, Paul. How about that drink, hmm?
7: Ah, we've kept your old bottle, sir.
8: But not the Glentrivet. Oh, did I ever tell you where I got that?
7: Yes, sir.
8: Then I will. I went down for the salmon with Cantor. You remember him? He used to mix his own salad dressing. God, he got through some ties.
7: Yes, sir.
8: Wonderful chap, knew how to live. Never thought of tomorrow. I wonder what happened to him.
7: He's a car park attendant, sir.
8: No. I'll have a slimline Guinness.
7: What's that, sir?
8: Black coffee.
7: Yeah.
8: Want to keep in trim, if you know what I mean, and bring a triple Harvey Wallbanger for my guest. Hmm? Oh, and Paul, when she gets here, tie down that randy chef of yours, will you?
7: Yes, sir.
8: There'll be so many heads turning, you'll think you're at Wimbledon.
7: Is she pretty, sir?
8: Is the Pope a Catholic? Pretty? Well, that's like calling Tutankhamun slightly ill. You may have seen her on the telly. A model, she is. Yes, she's the one where the man climbs into her bedroom, you know, and with a box of chocolates and leaves them on the end of her bed and then goes. Twit.
7: Quite so, sir.
8: This is going to be a night to remember. Oh, God. I can feel it in my credit cards.
9: It is, isn't it?
8: Mm? Is it?
9: It is.
8: It is! Are you testing margarine or something?
9: Leslie Duggan.
8: Oh, forgive me, I wasn't thinking.
9: Leonard Pavey.
8: Ah! Pavey.
9: Long time ago. Peter brought you and your wife to dinner once.
8: Of course.
9: Yes, I remember those pieces you used to write in Good Life.
8: The old paperback reviews. That is going back a bit.
9: I'm with a party over there. I want to get back. Can I buy you lunch next week?
8: Well,
9: I'd like your advice. White's on Monday, one-ish?
8: Yeah, right. Why not?
9: Oh, good. See you then.
8: Yeah.
7: Your drinks, Mr. Duggan.
8: No, thanks.
7: Lady you're expecting, son?
8: Oh, lovely girl. You wait. Eyes like neon footballs.
7: You're meeting her? Yeah, sir.
8: Oh, she's coming straight from the studios. Oh, she's gorgeous. Gorgeous. Lips like two socks. Full of crushed strawberries.
7: Would her name be Brandon, sir?
8: How did you... You've been reading the captions on page 3.
7: She's not coming, sir.
8: Yeah, I sense... What?
7: She's just rung the desk, sir.
8: Oh, why did you tell me?
7: Well, I wasn't sure it was you, sir. She, couldn't remember your name.
8: Couldn't...
7: Well, she just described you to the cloakroom lad. She said to apologize and say she had to go somewhere important.
8: Thank you very much.
7: Would you care to order, sir?
8: Well, give me the menu. Now, what goes with my mood? Yes, I'll have a plate of bloaters.
7: I'll send the wine waiter, sir.
8: No, don't bother. A glass of water and a cup of tea. Might as well go home sober and get some sleep. Be up early for work.
7: I'll walk you to your car.
5: Thanks.
7: Well, Mrs. Duggan, always a pleasure to see you at our factory.
5: Thank you for the lunch. Now, you can meet those dates.
7: Oh, no problem. Oh, you haven't had a man before.
5: Sorry?
7: Well, your chauffeur. Well, isn't that your car, the Grey Rolls?
5: I've only had him a few weeks. Not used to it yet.
7: Oh, I'm jealous.
5: Well, it's marvellous not having to drive, especially when there are things to be done. It means I can carry on in the back and have a sleep afterwards.
7: Oh. Well, I'm sorry, I didn't know he was here. He could have eaten with the packers.
5: He doesn't like Indian food.
7: Packers in the works canteen.
5: Oh.
7: Did you get him from an agency?
5: No. He's always done odd things for me. Haven't you, Leslie?
8: What's that, madam?
5: Well, goodbye, Mr. Wren. Now, you will bring your wife to London. I want to meet her.
7: Oh, and I'd like to meet your... I forgot you were... Well,
5: divorce? You could say it. It's not a disability. And it was a long time ago.
7: Well, all make mistakes when we're green. My first wife drove me to drink.
5: My ex-husband drove me to work.
7: Yes?
5: I mean, the divorce spurred me on to build up the business.
7: Aye, well, we're all grateful for that, Mrs. Duggan.
5: Well, I won't keep you, as my husband said.
8: I wish you wouldn't joke like that. He suspected something.
5: Oh, don't be silly, Leslie. And take off those ridiculous sunglasses.
8: Well, there's rather a glare.
5: You won't meet anyone you know in the Mersey Tunnel.
8: Well, sit in front, then.
5: I'm perfectly all right back here.
8: Oh,
5: thanks.
8: Come on, darling, you've finished work. Can't I be your ex-husband instead of your chauffeur for a bit?
5: Fair enough. When you're not my chauffeur, you don't get overtime.
8: Oh. Are you quite sure you're comfortable, ma'am?
5: You're much too sensitive, you know. It's a perfectly respectable job. You don't need that veil under your cap.
8: Well, it's just that the lining slipped a bit.
5: You pull it down. I've seen you. Without my dark glasses, you look like Sheikh Yamani with black eyes. You think that's inconspicuous? You're fooling yourself. Oh, Leslie.
8: Hmm?
5: I didn't thank you for fixing the car last night.
8: Oh.
5: You didn't have to take it home with you to mend the headlight. The garage could have done it this morning.
8: I had a bulb there.
5: And lucky you spotted it was failing. Thanks. I wondered if you'd like to go to the theatre next week.
8: Oh, well, I don't know. Well,
5: some friends want to make up a four, so I...
8: Well, why don't you say so? If you've no one to go with, of course I'll come.
5: Good heavens, it's not that.
8: No, no, it must be awkward.
5: Awkward?
8: Mm, well, let's face it, darling, if there's one thing that puts men off, it's a successful woman.
5: What do you mean?
8: Well, you know, it intimidates them. That's why you don't get asked out.
5: Who doesn't?
8: No man wants a woman who makes him feel inferior.
5: Then you must lead a very lonely life.
8: Oh, scratch, scratch.
5: If anyone's short of company, it'll be you. I can't see London's nubile queuing up for a penniless middle-aged divorcee.
8: Oh, can't you?
5: Well, they don't, do they? Do they?
8: Well, if you say so, darling.
5: You're all mouth and trousers.
8: Well, since you ask, I'll tell you this. Only last night I had a date with one of the loveliest faces on television.
5: Not Terry Wogan.
8: What a girl. Everyone at the Sussex was talking about her, from the head waiter to the cloakroom lad.
5: You went to the Sussex? I thought you were broke.
8: I was, but you gave him my first month's salary.
5: You had no trouble getting there.
8: What?
5: To the restaurant.
8: No, 10 minutes if you put your foot down.
5: Down what? You haven't got a car.
8: Ah.
5: I'll fix the headlight, darling. How dare you use my rose for your pathetic menopausal spawning rituals?
8: Well, I had to test the new bulb, you know.
5: Reconnect the old one, you mean? Next time you're crawling like a superannuated maggot after one of your floozies, get the bus!
8: Yes, madam.
10: And get on with it, Peter, will you? Mrs. Duggan wants that ad in all three Sundays by the 5th, okay? I think he got the message.
5: Good. Claire?
10: Yes?
5: Do you think I intimidate men?
10: Do you want an honest answer?
5: If you want to look for a new job. Do I intimidate them?
10: What's this about?
5: Oh, it's just something Leslie said. It's so unfair. He's obviously cutting a swathe through all the dolly birds, and I haven't been out with a man for 6 months.
10: I told you this chauffeur business wouldn't work. He's upsetting you already.
5: Well, who else would give him a job? He's never had to work in his life before. I feel responsible for him. Oh, still. I'm off. Where are the car keys?
10: Well, isn't Leslie driving you?
5: No, he asked for the afternoon off.
10: Taking advantage.
5: If I want your opinion, Claire, I'll rattle your cage. Probably in half an hour. Sorry, love.
11: So, Leslie, what are you doing these days?
8: Well, I take an interest in a transport concern.
11: Ah. Change from property. You've learned to steer clear of houses, hmm?
8: Yes, I slow down at the corners and... property, yes.
11: Got what it takes, Leslie. Drive.
8: Where to, madam? Daydreaming. Sorry.
11: Those articles you used to write.
8: Oh, not for years. My style went out of fashion. I used grammar.
11: I like this.
8: I'm just a keen amateur.
11: Look, I'm starting a weekly magazine. 7 days.
8: Yeah.
11: How would you like to do the food and drink column?
8: Hmm?
11: Take you 1 day a week, 10,000, plus all the expenses you can eat, drink, and lie to your wife about.
8: I'd like to think about this.
11: Well, when can you decide?
8: Oh, I've decided. I just want to think about it.
11: Good. I was afraid you'd be too busy.
8: Well, I can think of something I could give up. When do we publish?
11: It depends on raising all the money. I suppose you wouldn't like to...
8: No, all tied up, I'm afraid.
11: And
8: what made you go in for magazines?
11: Well, you know I divorced Betty.
8: Hmm?
11: Well, we had something you don't often find in a modern marriage. But we spent it all. So here I am, working for a living. It's awful.
8: But how's your wife? Fine. Business booming. business. Look, didn't you know she owns Quantum?
11: Well, not the mail order thing.
8: Incredible. Yes. I run part of it for her.
11: But you take a back seat, hmm?
8: Not exactly.
11: I'd like to meet her again.
8: Oh, she works long hours, only sleeps when the clocks go back.
11: Ah. Some more wine, Leslie.
8: Thank you.
11: Thank you. Thank you.
10: I've got those invoices, Caroline.
12: Thanks, Claire.
10: Hey, that's a sexy outfit. Are you seeing the tax man?
12: It wouldn't do any good, love. To get him going, you'd have to dress up in a pay slip. No. I've been asked out to dinner.
10: By a man?
12: No, by the Royal Corps of Signals. An old friend of Leslie's. Seems they met yesterday and he asked about me.
10: Well, what's he like?
12: Oh, I only met him once. Tall, dark, 30-ish.
10: Oh?
12: Well, that was 10 years ago. You know what Paul Newman looks like?
10: Yes.
12: Well, imagine him with grey eyes and a bigger nose and a fatter face. All right, he's not like Paul Newman. But better than a poke in the eye with a fish finger.
10: Why has he left it 10 years?
8: The car's outside, madam. Oh, Claire. Hey, you're looking nice today. Haven't seen that dress before. Love the hair. Oh, that cameo is perfect.
10: Those are new shoelaces, aren't they?
8: Sorry I'm late, but you know what the buses are like.
12: They're big and red. And if you want to catch one, you have to get up in time.
8: I knew you wouldn't need me in the morning, so I got some sleep.
10: I'll chase up those ads, Caroline. Excuse me, Leslie. Your body's in the way.
8: I'm sorry. She's never liked me, has she?
12: She thinks you take advantage.
8: Well, she won't have to put up with me much longer.
12: Hmm?
8: I have had offers.
12: Is there much demand for unemployed dilettantes?
8: Writing.
12: Writing? Oh. You haven't done that for years. Even then it was just something to pass the time between holidays.
8: Oh, you do exaggerate. Darling, I even did some scribbling in Italy. Do you remember? I had that table on the terrace.
12: Mm. Our honeymoon. Mm.
8: I'd write in the shade of those Tuscan poplars while you went for a walk.
12: Leslie.
8: You come back to the villa with a basket of wine and bread. In that funny hat with the... It was you, wasn't it? Yes, well, anyway, I had lunch with an old friend yesterday.
12: Leonard.
8: How did you know?
12: He rang last night to ask me out.
8: What? The sneaky... Well, don't say you're going.
12: Why not?
8: Well, he's a fortune hunter.
12: Huh? Of course. Any man who asks me out has to be after my money.
8: But he is. I mean, he's already married for money twice. You're a means to an end. He wants your means down his end. He's an unprincipled shark. He, the biggest rogue in London.
12: Why did you see him?
8: I'm going to work for him.
12: Uh-huh.
8: You didn't tell him anything.
12: I see. You don't want me to meet him in case I tell him you're my chauffeur. I suppose you've told him you're the Prince of Wales now.
8: But people never give you a job if they think you need it. I mean, it's like public conveniences are always locked when the pubs close. But believe me, darling, I'm only thinking of you.
12: Well, you can keep your eye on me. That's where you're driving me this evening.
8: Oh, no.
12: Obligatory overtime. I need transport and you're it. So I can have a few drinks and get home safely. That's what chauffeurs are for.
8: Oh, it's going to look nice when he finds his star writer opening car doors.
12: He doesn't have to see you.
8: Sorry, I won't do it.
12: Oh, well, you've got your new job to go to.
8: Yeah, well, not yet. And I do have some bills. And as the milkman isn't gay...
12: I'll be ready at 7. You needn't wear uniform.
8: Thank you, madam.
13: Would you believe me if I said you'd grown even lovelier in 10 years?
5: If you're a good enough liar, Leonard.
13: Always thought Leslie was a lucky man.
5: You didn't mention giving him a job.
13: Oh, get him from under your feet.
5: Why, that's where he belongs. Still. Then let's talk about Leslie.
13: Right.
5: Here's to us.
13: But you're glad he's in on the magazine.
5: Sorry?
13: You're pleased that Leslie's in with us?
5: Us?
13: Oh, I want you in on this package, Caroline. Yeah, I'm glad Leslie's told you about the mag. It's going to make a bomb. You can have 10%.
5: Oh. You want me to invest? Well. I'm sorry, Leonard. That's not on, I'm afraid.
13: Oh, well, never mind. In that case, you can have full-page adverts for Quantum in the first 3 issues at half rates.
5: Before you even publish?
13: Oh, it's quite common.
5: Perhaps. But I need to know a lot more.
13: 3,000 a page.
5: Three? How do you know you'll have that big a circulation?
13: Jean Rooks promised not to write for it.
5: Look, I'm sorry, Leonard. Come back when you're selling.
13: Ah, well, it's natural you should be cautious. But talk to Leslie.
5: He'd hardly be objective if he's got a column.
13: If?
5: Ah. If I don't cough up, he doesn't get it.
13: Oh, wouldn't put it like that.
5: Wouldn't you? So that's why he wanted to see me.
13: Well, I know he's keen. I'm sure he'll be easier to live with if you don't spoil it.
5: Leonard, you know we're divorced.
13: What? I rang the old number and...
5: I kept the house. So you thought you'd get to my money through my husband.
13: Oh, come on, Caroline. It's a good offer.
5: Rubbish. Magazines are risky. Harder to get off the ground than a brick souffle.
13: Oh, well, let's just forget it then.
5: Oh, well. Look, I'll go to 2,000 a page.
13: You will?
5: If you guarantee Leslie's in, I know it means a lot to him, but not a word about this, all right? I'll give you the check now.
13: You won't regret it.
5: My pigging will. Who do I make it out to?
13: Oh, well,
14: I wouldn't if I were you, madam.
5: What?
14: Masters, Fraud Squad. And this is Detective Sergeant James. Leonard Pavey?
13: Yes?
14: I have certain charges to make regarding Leonard Pavey Magazines Limited, Leonard Pavey Garages, and Leonard Pavey Factors.
13: You've got the wrong man.
14: I suggest we talk in my office, but if you'd rather we made a scene here, Sergeant James will take you to pay the bill. Don't try to use the credit card. Mrs. Duggan, can I walk you to your car? I'll explain all this. It's the rolls, is it, Mrs. Duggan? Could we get in, as it's drizzling? Oh, there's a chauffeur in the front.
5: Oh, it's all right. I don't mind him hearing if you don't. Besides, if you open the door quietly, he may not wake up.
14: Right. allow me, madam.
5: Thank you.
15: Sorry, darling. Madam.
5: Put the heater on, Leslie. I'm not wearing a bra.
15: That's all right. My hands aren't cold. Yes, madam.
5: This gentleman's a policeman.
15: Oh.
5: He has something to tell me about your friend, Leonard.
14: Mrs. Duggan, have you heard of This Week magazine? Or London Weekly? Or The Age?
5: No.
14: Nor has anyone else. Except the mugs who invested in them. Nice little con. I expect he offered you cheap advertising.
5: That's right.
14: Sometimes he'll even invite the mug to write a column if he thinks he's vain enough. Of course, not many people are that stupid.
5: Of course not.
15: Oh, God.
14: Lucky for you, we've just got the case together.
5: Yes.
14: Your check would have gone straight to his personal creditors. Well, I'll join our friend. I don't think we need involve you in the case, Mrs. Duggan. But if we do, I'll be in touch.
15: Well?
5: Well.
15: Made fools of us both, hasn't he?
12: Yes.
8: Leaves you feeling a bit flat, doesn't it?
12: Yes.
8: Do you, fancy a late night film?
12: No. I think I'd like to go home.
8: Ah.
12: If you're driving me, you can come in for a warm. I've got bottles of it.
8: Oh. I can't miss my last bus.
12: You could stay the night. I've got a spare alibi. And I'll warm up a pair of your old slippers.
8: Thanks, I'm starving. Well, off we go. Oh, darling, you are really looking gorgeous.
12: Steady, Leslie, we're not home yet.
2: Watch!
8: What?
2: Don't pull out in front of that car.
8: It's all right. Oh, it's them.
12: Paul has entered in the back.
8: Yeah, they've stopped. Darling, open your window.
14: Lights!
2: What?
14: Near side lights. They're dead. Looks like the bulbs are gone.
2: They can't be. They're new.
14: Well, they must have been put in wrong. Fused. You should change your garage.
8: But it hasn't been to... Oh, dear. Oh.
12: You half-wit.
14: Can't drive like that. It's illegal. You'll have to get a taxi. Good night.
12: Well, Leslie, I'm going to ask the doorman to get me a taxi.
8: Yeah, shall I...
12: You'll be in time for your bus after all. Good night.
8: Yeah, but darling, no, madam, Mrs. Duggan, mistress.

Leslie Phillips and Jill Bennett starred in Drop Me Here, Darling. Also featured were Norma Ronald, John Graham, Garrard Green and Gordon Clyde. The programme was written by Andrew Palmer and produced by Edward Taylor.

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0: If you're paying this kind of money for a car, you'd want it to have a touch of style, legroom, four doors, and all that. And if this is what you had in mind, you don't even have to pay that kind of money for the new Skoda Super Estelle. Skoda's new Super Estelle puts the man in the street
1: and his dog
0: on the road.
2: Yes, it's for you. It's your dinner. It's called Cupboard Love. Cupboard Love's different. Comes in a packet, not a tin. See this foil pouch? Keeps it moist and squeezy. That's right. It's a new kind of cat food. Moist. It's good for you. Like it?
3: New Cupboard Love. What the well-cared-for cat has for dinner.
4: I'm crunching my polo, dear Liza, I'm crunching my polo, dear Liza, crunching.
5: The nicest thing about the mint with the hole is that it's smooth and never crumbles. You can eat polo without other people hearing. Try sucking them, dear Henry.
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7: Excuse me, sir.
8: What do you think of that, Vince?
7: Oh, very nice painting, sir. Sir, I was wondering whether you'd had time to consider the matter we were discussing the other day about my...
8: Nice painting? Nice? You know, it's a damn shame you never had any formal education, and I mean that with a degree of concern. This is an original Charles Miret portrait, Vince. It's magnificent.
7: Oh, yes, very nice, sir. Particularly the chiaroscuro technique and the feather brushwork in the flesh tone.
8: Yes. It really is the dog's danglers, isn't it, that?
7: It's just that, well, with regard to the other matter, I will need to be making the arrangements.
8: Being from the East End, Vince, you'd appreciate this sort of wheeze, though. This isn't for general consumption, but entre nous, I've got this little offshore company, Carpon Limited, which owns a block of flats in Dawson, full of student tenants and the like. It allows me to buy myself all sorts of little luxury items and put them on the service charge account.
7: Well, you mean you buy things for yourself but charge the tenants?
8: See, I knew you'd like it. I'll hang the picture in their hall for a week and then take it home for my own pleasure. A bit of a trick I picked up from the Lord Chancellor, actually. I've got to admit, I was sceptical about New Labour, but credit where it's due, they've really taken a lead in things like this.
7: About that other matter.
8: Look at the use of light. It's really, really bright, isn't it? What other matter?
7: Well, the one we spoke about the other day.
8: Yes, I'll put that in the service account under painting and decoration. Sorry, Vince, I didn't recall this other thing. Can you wait?
7: Well, you might remember that I told you that myself and the wife had decided at this stage, after the four children, not to further enlarge our family. Well, it seemed logical for me to, disconnect.
8: You know, you can actually see every single nasal hair is beautiful.
7: It's a little bit embarrassing, really. Anyway, they assure me that the procedure itself is painless. It's just that I'll need a couple of days off work.
8: Nostrils are bloody tricky to do, you know. I used to do a bit of brushwork myself. Given other circumstances, I might well have had a career in the arts. I was very instinctive. It just seemed to have a feel for which numbers to paint over. Sorry, what was all this nonsense about your wife getting...

0: Just seem to have a feel for which numbers to paint over. Sorry, what was all this nonsense about your wife going into hospital? Run me through all that again, will you?
1: Yeah, perhaps I'll catch you later, sir.
2: Oh, morning, Ruth.
3: Oh, sorry, Hilary. I can't really talk at the moment. Got to get my stuff ready.
2: Okay.
3: Oh, all right. Yes, I've got another contact case. Two warring parents intent on not letting each other see their own child, but I'm fine about it.
2: Oh, I think it's great that you can do those cases with children. They can be so distressing.
3: Yes, I mean, that's where being a woman really is an advantage. It's an emotional thing. I think we're just able to empathise a bit more.
2: I really admire you, dealing with a distraught mum.
3: I mean, it's not that I don't worry about the cases. You know, it's always a concern that at some point your client, the mum, will ask you the question.
2: What question?
3: You know, the question. That does worry me a bit, obviously.
2: What question is the question?
3: You know, the one the clients always ask you.
2: Oh, you mean, why are you scratching that patch of eczema on your ankle again?
3: No, the one they always ask women. You know, you spend all morning giving advice on what's in the best interest of the children, and you're all authoritative and sensible, and you win the trust, and then they ask you the question. Have you got kids of your own? And if you say no, they look at you like you're a fraud.
2: Well, you don't have to have children in order to know what's in the best interest. I mean, look at Scoutmasters.
3: Do you think so? I do too.
2: So, how do you answer the question?
3: Oh, well, over the years you develop techniques, skills, even with a difficult client like Julian Rose. The most important thing is to win their confidence early on, establish real points of contact, and to show that you're a children person, in the broad sense.
2: Right, right, yeah, that's clever.
3: That's why I feel pretty confident with contact cases. Now, where is that, what are you up to today?
2: Oh, I'm going to the law centre again.
3: Oh, I don't know why you go to that law centre. Haven't the Bar Council got a scheme whereby barristers give free legal advice?
2: Oh, yes, the pro bono scheme. All barristers were asked voluntarily if they'd give up to 2 hours a year unpaid. And three of them actually did. Well, I wanted to do a bit more. And then, when Claude, my white mouse, died, well, I didn't have a lot to do in the evenings anyway.
3: Ah, there it is. Right, all set. Wig gown, law reports, practical parenting. See you later.
4: Hello there, Miss James, Mr. Loxley. I'm Hilary Tripping, your law centre advisor. I'll be conducting your case.
2: Right. How'd you do?
4: Now, in order for us to maximise the time we have, I'd like to set an agenda for this conference. First, I'll deal with the facts, if that's okay with you. I mean, we can do it the other way around, and I can take your suggestions on structuring the meeting on board any time, obviously. Then, and only then, I'll advise you. I mean, I can advise you whenever you like, really, or advise you bit by bit, or in sections, or at the beginning, or at the end, whatever, really. I mean, I'll be guided by you entirely, you know. I mean, the key thing in all this is that you have complete confidence in me.
5: It's the block of flats where we live. The company that owns them has put the service charges up 400% in the last year.
4: Oh, no, they can't have done. I mean, they can't do that.
6: We're only students. We can't afford it. I mean, the rent's gone up 3 times since we moved in as well.
4: Oh, no, it can't have done. No, you can't do that.
5: I have.
6: I managed to get a copy of the service charge accounts. They didn't want to show them to me. There's all sorts of stuff here that we haven't seen. Look at this. Widescreen telly with surround sound. It's a joke.
4: That's fraud. I mean, what kind of person would be capable of something like this?
7: Aren't you supposed to have a dish, sir?
0: Just hold it a bit further out the window, Vince. We shall at least be able to get UK gold.
7: Sorry to bring it up again, sir, but have you by any chance had time to think about the other matter? I think I mentioned it a couple of times.
0: It's not a bad piece of kit. Dolby surround sound. Imagine watching Countdown with that, eh? It's all right, Vince. You can put it back in the box now.
7: Thank you, sir. Sir, about the matter of the procedure I discussed with...
0: I put that into the accounts under household expenditure. Bloody clever. Sorry, Vince, what were you saying?
8: Well, the decision that I've taken with my wife to ensure that our family life doesn't take on an additional burden.
0: What are you talking about?
8: My decision to have the, snip. I'll need a couple of days off.
0: Vince, is it serious? Why haven't you mentioned this to me before? This is a major consideration. I didn't realise.
8: Oh, well, thank you for being so understanding, sir. I did try.
0: I know, I'm probably not supposed to interfere in these things, but no, I do take an interest. Have you really thought about the consequences? I mean, the Jewish religion?
8: No, sir, I don't think you understand.
0: Not that I'm anti-Semitic. Goodness, that certainly wouldn't be allowed. I mean, this profession's full of them. Talk about the occupied territories.
8: I'll just need a couple of days, sir.
0: Yes, and there's not a great deal wrong with that. But then you'd want all the other Jewish holidays off as well. Pass above and the Christmas one, you know, the Jewish one where they fast and go to their churches.
8: Sir, I really don't think you understand.
0: No, I'm sorry, Vince, but I think it's you that doesn't understand, if I may say so. I mean, I'm utterly without prejudice, but this, if you don't mind me saying, this extreme Zionism of yours. I mean,

0: a bit of explaining to some of our more traditional solicitors, isn't it?
1: I can explain.
0: Yes, I bet you can. You Jews are bloody good at all that. The gift of the gab.
1: Sir, I'm not Jewish.
0: You see, that's what happens. You see, you become an outsider, a marginal figure, so you feel the need to deny your identity. The Welsh are very similar. I'm just saying, it puts you in a very difficult position.
1: Perhaps I'll talk to you about this another time, sir.
0: Right, fine. Shalom.
2: You never took Sean out once before you met that little slut.
3: Gillian?
4: Yes, I did. I used to take him to football every weekend.
2: Yeah, but you never took him to the RAF Museum annex for Hendon. That's what he really wanted.
4: He never told me he liked planes.
3: Gillian, it's me, Ruth Quirk.
2: You're his bloody dad. You could have talked to him about early Second World War aircraft construction. Other people might have thought of doing that with a four-year-old.
4: All right, I will.
2: You are bloody impossible since you met that girl, Brian. Do you know that?
3: Gillian, we really ought to go through some of the contact conditions.
5: Sorry, Miss Kirk. I just don't know who to trust anymore. Since he left, I find it really difficult to feel confident in anyone.
3: I know, and I really understand, really. I do understand. And as your barrister, I just want to say, I do understand, really.
5: It's him that's put me on the tablets. Sometimes I feel like taking the whole bottle.
3: Oh, what a lovely handbag. What? Oh, it's so pretty. I love brown PVC. Not everyone does, but I think he looks really good on you.
5: Do you?
3: Oh, it's probably because you're so lovely and slim, and I really envy that. I certainly wouldn't be thinking of committing suicide if I was slim.
5: I'm 12 stone.
3: Are you? Oh, but you're so tall and elegant. I suppose you can carry a bit of weight being tall. You can carry quite a lot of them. Shall we discuss the contact conditions? Now, I know you said that you don't want Sean to have any contact with his dad, but the court is going to be looking at what's in Sean's best interest.
5: I can't believe he's getting me back to court. I just can't believe it.
3: Oh, your hair looks really nice, by the way. Lovely wavy hair, really pretty and wavy and hairy. I think that the court will order some contact.
5: I'm not letting him give him crisps. It might be her idea of a proper meal.
3: Okay, we can specify that as a condition. Good, that's a start. No potato crisps be given to Sean in whatsoever or howsoever manner prepared, packaged or otherwise sorted. Don't worry about that, just lawyer's language. It actually makes things simpler in the long run.
5: And everything he eats when he's over there gives him allergies. If he goes over there, I only want him eating organic cheese and sunflower seed brown bread.
3: Okay, I mean, diet is crucial for kids, isn't it? I know.
5: And not the big sunflower seeds, the medium ones.
3: Yes, medium. You don't want him choking.
5: I can't help. I gave Brian everything. I went without a sun lounger because of his fish tank.
3: I don't think he won't choke, even on a big seed. It's unlikely. But let's get out the risk factor.
5: He's so precious. He's all I've got now.
3: I know, really, I do. And I understand. And I know how you feel. And I really feel for you. And I understand how you feel. You should know that.
5: It's so precious. Tell me something. Have you got
3: a contact order? Yes, I've dressed, so that's okay. We'll just go in and get the court to approve it.
5: Right, no, I was going to ask if you had your own...
3: Hair colouring. Ah, well, it's mostly out of a bottle, I'm afraid. Not like yours lovely, wavy, hairy hair. There's your ex-husband and his counsel. Why don't I go over and see if they'll agree the conditions?
5: Yes, but have you...
3: No buts, I insist. And remember that I really understand, really, I do.
6: Hello, John. Have you seen Vince?
0: No, why? He's not wearing one of those little hats now, is he?
6: I don't think so. I just wanted to tell him I was back from the law centre.
0: You've been spending a lot of time at that place recently. Does it pay well?
6: No, it's voluntary.
0: Yeah, I know no one makes you go, but you must get a good whack once you're there.
6: No, you give your time for free.
0: Sorry, I don't follow you.
6: You give your time for nothing.
0: In what sense?
6: You offer legal advice for free.
0: Oh, I see, it's a tax thing. You can offset it against your paid fees, can you?
6: No, it's free legal advice.
0: Is that allowed under the code of conduct? I think you better check with the bar council.
6: No, it's fine.
0: It's all political pressure, isn't it? We've all got to be seen to be doing the right thing. I'm sure most of the so-called poor have a bit stashed away in unit trusts and endowment policies.
6: These are students. They're in a block of flats owned by some offshore company. You wouldn't believe the kind of items they're being asked to pay for in the service charges.
0: The students, well, they're always whinging, aren't they?
6: I don't know how a landlord company can justify charging for a widescreen television that's never even been on the premises.
0: Well, I think you'll find that a lot of landlord companies charge for that kind of household expense. And where did you say this block of flats was?
6: Dalston.
0: Dalston! Dalston! No, no, the name of the company by any chance, do you?
6: Carpond Limited, I think. You don't know them, do you?
0: No. I don't know Carpond Limited. No, I don't know them, this Carpond Limited with the block of flats in Dawson. No, and I don't know that Carpond Limited, the Dawson one. No, I don't know.
6: I just thought maybe you'd come across them in one of the cases.
0: No, not Carpond Limited, incorporated in the Cayman Islands with property interests in Dawson. No, I haven't.
6: Well, anyway, they're in for a bit of a shock. I'm advising my clients to apply for a court order to have a manager appointed to run the property because of gross abuse by the landlords. Whoever owns the company will end up costing them a fortune.
0: What?
6: Pardon?
0: What? A masterstroke, Hillary. Yeah. It's brilliant, yeah. Legally. Though don't forget that television might well have been purchased in a genuinely half-price radio rental sale.
6: I don't think that'll make much difference.
0: Don't you? I mean, it could, a bit, but I agree with you. You know, Hillary, it's something I've always felt strongly about, this thing that you're doing.
6: Voluntary legal advice?
0: Yes, that's it. This free advice that's given for free.
6: Well, why don't you come with me to the law centre? They're desperate for qualified volunteers.
0: Right, yes, I'd like that. The thing is, I'm pretty snowed under here just at the moment, although I'd certainly like to make a start ASAP. How can I do that?
6: Oh, I don't know. I could get you a registration form.
0: Yes, that would be excellent. But gosh, just hearing you talking about it, I just want to get on and start helping if there's some way.
6: I can't think.
0: No, damn it, I suppose I just have to wait.
6: Well, I'm really pleased you want to help. I'll see you...
0: Unless I sort of helped you with this case.
6: What, help me with advice?
0: Yes, I hadn't thought of it that way. Yes.
6: Okay.
0: Yes, well, let's talk it through. Why not? Two heads are better than one. I always think that the starting point in these cases is to know one's client's own weaknesses and really examine them.
3: Excuse me. Oh, that was close. Right, back to chambers.
5: Miss Squire.
3: Oh, Gillian! I thought you'd be leaving by the front entrance.
5: I just wanted to ask you before you go. Do you have children of your own?
3: What?
5: Have you got kids?
3: Yes! Three.
5: Three? Brilliant. What ages?
3: Girl, boy, girl.
5: Yes, but how old are they?
3: The second one tomorrow. She's the female girl. She's three.
5: But you said you had two girls.
3: Oh, yes, I have. Girls are so much easier than boys, aren't they? That's why I forgot about the other one, Phil. Anina. She's six. Six yesterday. She's a Libran.
5: How can she be?
3: A librarian. She's a librarian. Well, she isn't one yet, but she always wants to be. Always talking about books and card index systems. You know what they're like. Bless.
5: Oh, I knew you were a mum.
0: Ah, Vince, did you have a chance to try and fix the photocopier?
7: I don't think I'm going to be able to do that this afternoon, sir.
0: Why, it's not the Sabbath yet, is it?
7: No, I've got to go over to the High Court.
0: Are you allowed to travel?
7: Sir, I'm sorry, but you keep on making references to me being Jewish. You've got completely the wrong end of the stick.
0: I'm sorry, Vince, I'm just trying to be sensitive. You know, it doesn't behove you very well as a people to be quite so touchy. Others are prepared to make allowances, but not if they're going to get a flea in their ear.
7: This isn't about me being Jewish. I want to have a vasectomy.
0: Well, that's not going to make a difference. Your children are going to be Jewish anyway. It goes through the mother's line, apparently.
7: Why do you think I'm Jewish?
0: Oh, come on, Vince. You can always tell your behaviour. This talk of surgery. You're being a bit of a princess, aren't you?
7: I'm not behaving Jewish.
0: There you are, you see.
7: This is mad. You keep going on about it. You're turning it into an issue, which it isn't. You're creating a whole big deal over this, when a big deal, it isn't.
0: Okay, I won't mention it.
7: Good. Fine.
6: Hi, Vince. John.
0: Hillary, how are things at the law centre?
6: Oh, why is it the clients you really like, the most deserving ones, are the ones you end up doing the worst job for?
0: What do you mean? Don't tell me things are going badly in your landlord and tenant case.
6: Oh, it's terrible.
7: Would you feel better if I got you a little something to eat, or maybe a hot drink?
6: No, thanks, Vince.
7: Hot drink and a piece of lemon cake?
6: No. No, thanks, Vince.
7: It's so lovely and moist. Look, you can't think about cases on an empty stomach. I'll go and get you a small piece and a mug.
0: I don't notice anything different about Vince.
6: How do you mean?
0: Nothing. Does the word muzzletoff mean anything to you?
6: Oh, goodness, John. My advice must be terrible. Everything I advise my clients, every suggestion I make, the landlord company seem to anticipate. How can that be?
0: I don't know, Hillary. Damn.
6: I feel I'm just making things worse for them. I think I'm going to stop representing them. Let one of the other advisors help them nail that company.
0: Oh, no.
6: What?
0: I mean, no, you can't. Not before the trial. That is just the way things go sometimes. And if you stop representing them, then I won't be able to help you.
6: Oh, but what's the use if you can't seem to do them any good?
0: Well, there's lots of use. I mean, you're a good lawyer, Hillary. You are not inconsiderably admired by some members of the profession. I'm sure that... Keep going. Have another conference with them. The landlords will slip up at some point.
6: You know, you're being really good about this, John.
0: Let's just say I'd like to see a result.
6: Oh, hi, Ruth. How did your case go the other day?
3: Yes, it went well. Thank you for asking, Hilary. Well, it went quite well. Do you know whether Dr. Bernardo's is doing business? No, you probably don't.
6: Did she ask you?
3: Ask me?
6: Yeah, did she ask you the question?
3: Oh, yes, yes. I think she did sort of drop it in at one point. I can't exactly remember when.
6: What did you say?
3: Well, I told her.
6: Told her what?
3: Well, you know.
6: What, that you don't have children?
3: Well, yes, I certainly told her I didn't have hordes of children. That's right.
6: Good.
3: Just three.
6: You told her you had three children? But I thought you had skills, techniques...
3: Well, they don't always work. That thing about the handbag's usually a banker.
6: Why did you tell her you had three? Well, wouldn't one have been enough?
3: I panicked. Oh, you should have seen the look in her eyes. It wasn't a question, it was an accusation. She was asking why I hadn't got kids. You know, what's wrong with me that I haven't performed my biological mandate? If I'd said no, how could she have had any confidence in my advice?
6: Oh, well, what ages did you say?
3: Girl, boy, girl! Or was it boy, girl, boy? Anyway, that's not important now. What's important is that I agreed to take my kids ice skating with her and Sean on Saturday.
6: I don't believe this.
3: All right, I panicked again.
6: Next, you were telling me you happened to mention one of them was an albino with a speech impediment.
3: I did not say anything about him being an albino. Oh, you should have seen her face, Hill. She really wanted to believe in me as a mum as well as a barrister. Have I really done anything so terrible? All I have to do is find three children for Saturday.
6: Oh, you can't. That's impossible.
3: Well, there must be an orphanage that does some kind of day release thing.
6: You're being ridiculous. You're going to have to tell her.
3: I don't give in that easy.
6: Ruth?
3: What? It's a white lie. Oh, what harm am I doing? For all she knows, I might have children. Triplets, soon. I can't shatter her confidence in me, Hilary.
6: Well, why don't you tell her that the father's got the kids this weekend and you've forgotten?
3: Yes! Yes, okay. I mentioned that he was back from Vegas after his operation anyway, so that's a good idea.
7: Have you seen Mr. Tripping, sir?
0: No, not for a while.
7: Oh, I'm worried about him. He seems very down at the moment. And the weight is just falling off him. There's nothing of him.
0: He's all right. You shouldn't worry so much.
7: You say that, but I worry about all of you when you're out at court. You might be doing a case, but you're still my barristers after all.
0: Well, don't worry about Hillary. I've engineered a little interim victory in his landlord and tenant case for him. Nothing permanent, of course. I'm just sending him a few documents now.
7: I just want to see him happy and healthy.
0: Look, I'm sorry about not allowing you time off for this vasectomy, but, you know, it's not really a necessary medical procedure. I think it's better if you don't establish a precedent.
7: Look, you live, you die. What am I going to do, give myself an ulcer worrying? What will be, will be.
0: Oh, that's very philosophical of you, Vince.
7: So, call me a philosopher for the same money.
8: Hello.
3: Hello, Hilary.
8: Oh, Mother. Sorry, I forgot to phone you about Dad's rectal ultrasound.
3: Oh, did it go? It's me, Ruth.
8: Oh, hi, Ruth. My father's thing. Are you all right? You don't normally ring me at weekends.
3: No, I'm fine, fine. Actually, I'm at the ice rink.
8: Oh, of course. How's it going?
3: Yes, okay, ish. Hilary, she didn't take it very well when I said the kids were with the dad. It's as if she doesn't believe any of it.
8: Why don't you just come clean? I'm sure she'll still respect your professional ability.
3: Well, yes, I could. It's just that I think it's a bit late for that.
8: Why?
3: Well, the thing is, I've already told her that you're coming down.
8: What? Why should I?
3: Oh, you should have seen the way she looked at me, Hill. She was as good as calling me a liar. It's like her eyes were boring into my ovaries and saying, who the hell do you think you're kidding? Okay, I panicked a bit. But I needed some credibility, something to bolster my story. At least if she sees I've got a husband.
8: What did you tell her?
3: That you'd left the kids with the grandparents and you're coming down to talk things through, you know, possible reconciliation. I thought that if she sees two people realistically trying to make up their differences, it would act as an example to her.
8: We don't have any differences. Except that I'm not going to do this.
3: Hilary, you always liked my desk, didn't you? It's yours. And all my law reports and my plans. And also buy a new bike, obviously. That's given, the new bike.
8: No, I'm not going to do it.
3: Hilary, do you have your ironing piling up? Because I wouldn't mind
8: you... No!
3: Okay, don't. Don't help me. Thank you. And don't help Sean either, because he's the one who's really going to suffer.
8: Hold on. Well, maybe I could...
3: Tamara, yeah. Philomena, Gervaise.
8: What?
3: The names. Your children's names.
8: Gervaise?
3: Your mother's French. Was you have to be?
8: Why?
3: Don't you explain the serial adultery and the violent mood swings? Or by the skate centre. And don't worry about this at all, but it would be great if you could try and limp a bit as you're approaching. Oh, Sean seems to be having a great time on the ice.
2: I think we'd better go. Sean!
3: Oh, I'm really sorry about the mix-up with the kids.
2: Sean!
3: Oh, hold on. Oh, I don't believe it.
9: Excuse
3: me. I said he was coming down here, but I didn't actually think he'd do it. Julian, this is my ex.
9: Ruth, bonjour. we have got to talk.
2: Ruth, do you want me to go?
3: No, no, love, you stay. I'm sorry, Hilaire, but I don't think it's going to work out.
6: What?
3: I'm trying to make it look realistic.
2: You can't just come down here, not after what you've done, and think you can make it all right just like that.
9: Pardon?
3: I still have affection for you, but it's not that easy to mend a relationship. It takes time, commitment.
9: Oh, mais oui, mais oui.
2: I wouldn't give you the time of day. If you couldn't even be bothered to turn up to little Gervaise's assembly this week, you don't deserve...
6: What assembly?
2: Just like Brian. What assembly? Colours of the rainbow. Ruth told me. Okay, he was only orange and he only had to say, red and yellow make me, but it meant a lot to him. Not surprised he kicked you in the leg.
9: Look, regarde. This is between me and my wife. Tell her, Ruth.
3: Well, she has got a point. I know he wasn't a primary colour, but you could have made a bit more effort.
9: I could?
2: Yes, you could. After Ruth found it in her heart to forgive you for that thing with the au pair and the lilo. Go on, explain that.
9: Zut alors, nous jouons au football.
0: Vince, is Hilaire around?
10: How would I know, sir? He doesn't phone in, he doesn't write memos. He never comes to see me in the clerk's room.
0: Ah, Hilaire, there you are. Any developments in your case?
6: Yes, as a matter of fact, you're right. I pressed the other side for some documents and they disclosed them up front.
0: Really? You see, I thought that might happen. You're carrying on representing them, then?
6: Yep, they're delighted with me. Bodes pretty well for the trial.
0: Very much so. Talking of the trial, I think that now is the time to really put our heads together, particularly on this question of any potential weaknesses in your client's own case.
6: What do you mean by weaknesses?
0: Oh, I don't know. They're students. I'm sure they've breached a few terms of the lease, noisy parties, smoking an innocent bit of smack, throwing TVs down the waste pipe, keeping pets. It's all nonsense, but it's the kind of thing the other side could bring up.
6: Yeah. You're right. I'll talk to them. You know, you are a... damn brick, John Fullercup.
0: Come on, have a chat when you're ready. I'll be in my room.
6: That is an unbelievable guy.
10: Oi, Uck.
6: What's the matter, Vince?
10: It should only happen to me. There's another one of his parcels that he tells me to put straight into his room. And boy, have I forgotten to do it.
6: Oh, don't worry, I'll take it in. No, this is the wrong one, Vince. This is addressed to Carpon Limited.
10: That's right, sir. That's his company. The offshore one.
6: What?
10: What do you mean? His little offshore company. He uses it to run some property in Dalston. All of a sudden, boom, he's in property. With his legal practice, that's all he needs.
6: I don't believe this. He must have known. The bastard.
10: So is something the matter?
6: Yes, Vince, yes, something is the bloody matter. John knew I was advising his tenants, only he didn't tell me. He's been using me to get information on the case. That's unlawful.
10: You're kidding. It's worse than that. I mean, I'm no expert, but I suspect that it's also against the Talmudic law.
6: Well, what am I going to do, Vince? This isn't a small thing. This is a betrayal. It's so brazen. How did you think he was going to get away with it? I mean, I'd have seen him at the trial.
10: Yeah, but it would have been too late by then.
6: I'm going to have to confront him.
10: An eye for an eye, a tooth for a tooth, sir.
6: Pardon?
10: I was just thinking, an eye for an eye. Why not get your own back? Teach him a lesson.
6: How?
10: Well, at the moment, he still thinks you're his spy in the cab, doesn't he? He's waiting for you to give him all the weaknesses so he can use them at the trial. What if you gave him all the wrong information?
6: Oh, but that's...
10: Justice, sir.
6: Yes, justice.
10: Please God, you should only win a victory against that nudnik.
0: And so, Mr. Loxley, I put it to you that the only reason you're seeking to have a manager installed in this property is that you and your flatmates are in breach of the covenants in the lease.
6: No, that's not right.
0: Very well, Mr. Loxley, if you want to play that game, you're a heavy metal fan, aren't you?
6: No, I'm a Buddhist.
11: Is this really relevant, Mr. Fuller Carp?
0: Indeed, Your Honor. Now we're getting somewhere. So you do admit there's a lot of loud chanting from your flat?
6: No, it's a purely meditative form.
0: Thank you for that. And you're a registered drug addict as well, isn't that so?
6: No, I help run a drug rehabilitation centre.
0: Oh, really? But I suppose it might rather embarrass you if I asked you to prove that.
6: Well, I've got my signed certificate from the local authority and the police.
0: Oh, that's very convenient for you.
6: I don't know. You tell me.
0: No, you tell me.
6: All right, then it does prove what I said.
0: No, you tell me.
6: I just did.
11: Mr. Fuller Carp, is this really getting us anywhere? You dramatically failed to show that the last witness kept a pair of sheep in her bedroom. Or that she flew model jet aircraft along the corridor. My patience is fast evaporating.
0: No, you tell me. Right, sorry, Your Honour. Mr. Locksley, this meditating, would it be not incorrect to assume that you do, albeit occasionally, think other than entirely silent thoughts?
12: You've been listening to Chambers, starring John Byrd, James Fleet, Sarah Lancashire and Jonathan Kidd, with Rebecca Front and Ben Crowe. Chambers is written by Clive Coleman and produced by Paul Schlesinger.

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9: Well, at first, I suppose I thought the whole thing was a storm in a teacup.
10: Lord Chumley Peterson was chairman of the Chumley Peterson Inquiry.
9: But it was obvious from the moment we started looking into it in any detail that the affair was, well, rather serious.
10: The inquiry was set up in 1982 to look into certain irregularities regarding the planned sighting of London's third airport at Shifton.
9: And, of course, events proved us to be right. The whole thing blew up into the most enormous scandal.
10: Subsequent serious allegations were directed largely against the multinational giant Browncoat Davis Industries.
9: But what really capped it was the feeling...
10: Since that time, facts have emerged...
9: ...that we were locking the door...
10: ...which shed much new light...
9: ...after the proverbial...
10: ...on many different...
9: ...fourth...
10: ...parts...
9: ...had...
10: ...of...
9: ...voted...
10: ...the case. Over the next four programmes, Delve Special will be reviewing the plan to build London's third airport at Shifton, the close involvement of Browncoat Davis Industries in that plan, and the ensuing massive repercussions that were to result in a major police investigation, a protracted trial at the Old Bailey in London, and the resignation of a disgraced cabinet minister. I shall be talking to many of the people involved and presenting much new evidence that has only now, 2 years after the events, come to light. Evidence which yields to us a far greater insight into the scandal that was the Shifton Project. The plan to build a third London airport at Shifton was first made public in March 1982. At that time, I recorded for Delve an interview with the then local MP, Sir Michael Bentham. I asked him first whether he supported the scheme.
11: I support anything that brings prosperity to Shifton, David.
10: What about this particular plan?
11: I support anything that brings prosperity to Shifton, David.
10: Sir Michael, where we're standing is, in fact, according to the plan, intended to be part of the airport itself, I believe.
11: Yes, David, it is.
10: The main runway, in fact.
11: That's right, David, it is. The main runway is going to come down Compton Street over there, and along Bramwell Road here, and out through that garden with all those gnomes in it behind me.
10: Isn't that going to cause certain problems?
11: Well, of course, the gnomes won't be there then.
10: Yeah, even so, this scheme is going to cause a great deal of disruption, isn't it? What does your government intend doing about the local residents, for instance?
11: I'm glad you asked about that. Naturally, they will be informed.
10: Informed?
11: Yes, we're going to put up a notice on that lamppost over there.
10: Yes, but surely they'll be forced to move.
11: Well, that certainly will be our advice, yes. It'll all be on the notice.
10: Don't you think that all this is going to be rather unpopular with the local residents?
11: Well, there will, of course, be substantial compensation.
10: Compensation?
11: Well, they'll be getting an airport, won't they?
10: Sir Michael, where we're standing, just on the outskirts of Shifton, we are, in fact, are we not, some 20 miles northeast of Birmingham?
11: Obviously, I can't be sure of the exact figure.
10: Approximately speaking.
11: Well, yes, approximately speaking, Shifton is about 20 miles northeast of Birmingham, yes.
10: That's quite a long way out of London for a London airport, you see.
11: Well, yes and no.
10: Well, surely the main...
11: We have to bear in mind that access to London could be made very simple by arranging suitable transport facilities.
10: And what form would these take?
11: Aeroplanes.
10: You mean passengers will fly from here to London?
11: Why not? It's going to be an airport, isn't it?
10: Sir Michael Bentham speaking to me in March 1982. But what about the ordinary people whom it was going to affect most severely? Mr. and Mrs. Williams were living in Shifton at the time the scheme was approved.
4: Well, yes. It did affect us quite a lot, really.
5: Oh, yes.
12: In what way specifically?
4: Well, we didn't want to move, you see. They just kept on and on at us.
5: They were our singers.
4: They used to come and say Mondays, Wednesdays and Fridays. That's right. And they used to harass us. I mean, if we weren't in, they'd just leave a card, you know, saying they'd call back and do it later.
12: Yes, in what ways did they harass you?
4: First, they served us with a notice saying our health was a potential
5: health hazard.
12: What grounds did they give?
4: On the grounds that if we didn't get out of it, they'd have to thump us.
5: But we took no notice, so they started getting less subtle, you know. They started doing things.
12: What sort of things?
4: Well, for instance, if I put me washing out and then went down to the shops, well, when I come back, it'd all be ironed and folded and all packed neatly in two suitcases down the back of the garden.
5: That's right, they kept on and on us. So I just told them that they'd get us out over my dead body.
12: And how did they react to that?
4: They weren't very pleased. No. I said, that would mean, of course, bringing in the subcontractors.
12: Yes, but you were, in fact, forced to move eventually.
5: Yes, they put us right at the top of one of those...
4: high-rises. Mm. Well, it wasn't at the top.
5: No.
4: When they moved in.
5: No, no, but bits kept falling off. So.
12: Now, how did they manage to get you out of your old house?
4: Well, they didn't, really.
5: No,
4: it all happened purely by chance. Mm. We got this prize through the post. Mm. That was a week's holiday for two in Brighton. Mm,
5: it were totally unexpected.
4: Mm, it's because we never do competitions, you know.
5: Never.
4: So anyway, off we goes to Brighton. And when we come back, the house wasn't there anymore.
5: No, it's totally gone.
12: What had happened to it?
4: Well, it's like there'd been this huge chimney behind our house, you see.
12: Mm-hmm.
4: And they decided it was unsafe. And blew it up.
5: Which was a bit of bad luck, really, seeing as they'd only finished building it a few days before.
4: Yeah, that's right. So anyway, when they blew it up... It was supposed to fall away from our house, you see, but instead it fell right onto it.
5: They really kicked themselves because they'd allowed too much for the wind.
12: The wind, yes.
4: And they said, of course, they'd be a lot more careful.
5: That's right. They weren't, though, were they?
4: No, they weren't.
5: They hit Joe Green's house the same way when he were in Weymouth.
4: Yes, in the Parker's house
5: when
4: they were
5: in Clacton. And the Simpsons place.
10: All sorts of unorthodox methods were employed to persuade local householders to move out of the area. At the time... One of the residents contacted us, and I went over to Shifton to witness events at first hand.
13: As I speak, I'm in Shifton in the house of Mr. and Mrs. Bryant in the broom cupboard. That was the sound of the broom.
14: Are you all right in there?
13: A few minutes ago, we spotted a couple of suspicious-looking characters who were just coming down the street towards the house. Let's just see what happens from here, shall we?
14: Yes?
15: Mr. Bryant, being the previous owner of the property?
14: The present owner, yes.
15: Oh, yeah, the present owner, yes.
16: We're from the capital, Mr. Bryant.
14: Oh, yeah?
16: We're in the safe. Check one of the houses in the area. Make sure they're habitable. And is it all right if we come in? Thank you.
14: Yes, I suppose so.
16: Thank you, Mr. Bryant.
15: See you later. What the heck are these walls?
14: They'll have to come down. What?
15: Yeah.
14: Well, they're solid as rock.
15: Exactly. Someone going into these at any speed could really damage themselves. You thought
14: that? No, just look here.
15: What is that?
14: Oh. A broom cupboard. Oh,
15: broom cupboard.
16: Broom cupboard, he says. Man trap, more like.
14: Yeah.
16: Let's have a little look, eh?
17: Hello?
10: Hello, I'm David Lander from BBC Radio 4's Delve programme, and I'd like to ask you one or two questions.
17: BBC reporter? In a broom cupboard?
10: Yeah.
17: Well, that's a real hazard, that is.
10: Yeah.
17: I mean, I could have had a heart attack.
10: Yes, who was it who told you to conduct these surveys?
17: No, we've seen enough here. Go on, John, we go.
10: Do you have the name of the man responsible?
17: Don't you worry, mate, we'll be back.
10: Why was it that Shifton Borough Council approved a plan that would result in so much destruction of the town? Using the official minutes and with the aid of eyewitness testimony, we've been able to piece together the precise details of that fateful council meeting on March the 8th, 1982. What follows is a dramatic reconstruction of the crucial moments.
18: Mr. Mayor, colleagues, fellow members of the council.
14: Yeah.
18: Thank you. I feel that I must make my feelings known on this highly important issue. Indeed, in my opinion, there is no circumstance in which such a course of action can be justified. But this is just such a circumstance, and because of that, I can see no alternative but to place the full weight of support of the White Ratepayers and Anti-Street Fouling Association behind the proposal.
19: Councillors, councillors, may we now have the vote for the proposal? Right, and against? Very well, henceforward, Byron Road will be known by its new name of Shelley Street.
20: Point of order, Mr. Mayor.
19: Yes, what is it?
20: We were promised a chance to vote on the airport today.
19: Oh, very well. Those in favour? Yeah. Against? Aye. Right, the proposal for the third London airport is carried. Now, moving on, we come to 217, the vexed question of Wordsworth Crescent.
21: What was the political thinking behind that decision? In an attempt to answer this, we went to Shifton and invited representatives of the main parties to take part in a recorded debate with an audience of local townspeople.
22: Hello and good evening to you from St. Mary's Church Hall, Branwell Street, Shifton. With me now I have Shifton councillors Malcolm Percival, Conservative, the Labour councillor Norma Grealish, and Adrian Barry, the SDP Liberal Alliance councillor. Thank you. And who has the first question, please? That lady over there, please, yes?
23: The question? Why is the proposal to build the airport not opposed by any of the major
22: parties? Right, so why not opposed by any of the major parties? Mr. Percival, perhaps you'd like to kick off.
24: Thank you. Well, you know, we in the Conservative Party do not believe in easy options. If the option is easy, we just don't take it. And the easy option in this case would have been to not build an airport at Shifton. We could have said we won't build an airport at Shifton. That's easy. What could be easier? But hold on, we said. That's the easy option, and we don't take the easy option. We don't believe in easy options. In fact, we don't really believe in any options at all. We cannot afford to, because what we believe in absolutely is the freedom of the individual. His right to choose. His right to choose his home, his teacher, his doctor, accountant, stockbroker, and so on. And if you believe in that individual's right to choose, then you have no options either. It's as simple as that. The alternative does not exist. The choice is yours.
22: Thank you, thank you. Quiet, if we can have quiet, please. Ms. Grealish.
18: Percival has answered the question.
24: Oh, typical.
18: In fact, I don't think Mr. Percival has answered any questions.
22: Ms. Grealish.
18: Ever.
22: Ms. Grealish.
18: In his entire life.
22: Ms. Grealish, would you please answer the question?
18: Definitely.
22: Why did your party not oppose the proposal to build this airport?
18: Oh, yes. Well, of course, on a matter as serious as that, we in the party felt that we really had to vote solely according to the dictates of our own personal consciences.
22: You abstain?
18: Absolutely. You see, what we in the Labour Party are grappling with at the moment is the question, in a true democracy, what right would we have to claim to be representing the people on any matter? All right, all right, all right. I suppose you could say we have been elected by the people. But that was months ago. How can we be sure that they feel the same way about us today? Moreover, how do we know that they really wanted us then? Did they really think about it? Well, when you take all these things into consideration, you can see that our only option is to take our courage into our hands, lay ourselves on the line, stand up to be counted. And abstain.
22: Well, thank you then, Ms. Grealish. Ms. Grealish. And finally, Mr. Barry, SDP, if you'd like to...
25: The question is, as I understand it, it's about proportional representation.
22: No,
25: now, the thing is that...
22: No, it isn't.
25: No, it isn't.
22: No,
25: it isn't.
22: No. The question is, why didn't your alliance oppose the siting of the airport at Shifton?
25: Oh, right, yeah. Well, the thing is that we in the alliance believe in consensus politics.
22: Let's go on.
25: That's it.
22: Yes, but what does that mean?
25: It means we agree to things.
22: Oh. Things like airports?
25: Yes.
22: But what about all these people here, and there are lots of them, who are opposed to it?
25: Yes! No, well, please, naturally, we agree with them also.
22: You agree then with two totally conflicting opinions?
25: Yes, yes, but that's
22: highly irresponsible.
25: Yes, yes.
22: Yes what?
25: I agree.
22: Well, thank you, ladies and gentlemen. If you'd just like to keep your seats, then thank you.
21: Shifton councillors actually in Shifton explaining the political thinking behind the airport plan. One who was not at the meeting, however, was a man central to the entire controversy, Councillor Harold Browncoat. We spoke to him.
0: It was good of you to come at such short notice, Councillor.
2: This is my living room.
0: Yes. Now, Councillor, you were connected with the Shifton Council's decision to go ahead with London's third airport, is that right?
2: Well, yes, in a manner of speaking, but only in the most tenuous way.
0: You thought the whole thing up, I believe.
2: That's right, yes.
0: Councillor, why did you wish to establish London's third airport at Shifton?
2: Because it's a development.
0: A development, yes, surely.
2: Development is not a dirty word, you know.
0: No, but there are...
2: I'll go further. Development is not only not a dirty word, it is an essential process. I believe that development is absolutely essential to the future development of this country. And if you don't believe me, look abroad to the continent, even France. You won't catch the French faffing around worrying about the environment or just standing admiring the view. They know full well that before they can make any progress, all that grass has got to come up, and they're doing something about it. And that is exactly what we should be doing. Something about it.
0: Mr. Browncoat, how well do you know Mr. Davis?
2: Who?
0: Mr. Davis, Mr. Simon Davis.
2: Never heard of him.
0: He's the man who was given the contract to build this airport.
2: Oh, him.
0: Yes, he's also married to your sister.
2: Betty and I were never very close.
0: You went to their wedding, Mr. Browncoat?
2: I stood at the back. I couldn't make out the faces.
0: Well, then. Are you aware that this Mr. Davis is the Mr. Davis in Browncoat Davis Industries?
2: Really?
0: And you, Mr. Browncoat, are the Mr. Browncoat in Browncoat Davis Industries?
2: You're surely not suggesting that the two things are in some way connected.
0: Mr. Browncoat, do you still insist that you know nothing of this Mr. Davis?
2: Well, we might have met once or twice, socially.
0: Like when you shared a flat together as students?
2: It was a very big flat, you know.
21: As the scandal surrounding the Shifton project began to grow, one man rapidly emerged at its centre, Simon Davis. The 57-year-old ex-banker, ex-stockbroker, ex-director of Hartley Insurance, Hollis Shipping and Money for Jam International, was a man with a history. Declared the youngest ever million-pound bankrupt at the age of 14, he laid the blame on his teachers for preventing him from attending international business meetings, but then managed to bounce back to become president of the multinational giant, Breeden Industries, in the summer holidays of his first year in the sixth form. From then on, he never looked back. But his unorthodox business activities brought him into frequent conflict with the law.
24: I was a senior manager in Hollis Shipping when Davis took it over and... he changed the entire fleet, from top to bottom.
0: In what way?
24: He turned it into a dairy. Mind you, it became very successful. We had obvious tax advantages. We kept the herd outside the 12-mile limit, you see. But I wouldn't say he ever bribed anyone or anything.
0: You wouldn't?
24: Not unless you can match his offer now.
3: Well, of course, Simon has come in for a great deal of criticism in his time. There's no doubt about that.
0: Mm.
3: I'm sure you've heard some yourself, haven't you?
0: Yes.
3: Yes, yes, I'm sure. But I can tell you this much. He has never in his entire life knowingly broken the law.
0: He hasn't?
3: No. Mind you, you've got to bear in mind Simon knows all about the law.
6: Yeah, well, I suppose you did win a number of export contracts by what you might call slightly shaky business practices, yeah?
0: And what were they?
6: Well, like when the foreign dignitaries came over, we gave them certain services.
0: What sort of services?
6: Well, take this Arab, for example.
0: Yes?
6: This is always shoplifting for him.
21: In 1975, Davis teamed up with Harold Browncoat to form Browncoat Davis Industries. Since that time, it has acquired an unenviable reputation. In the last 9 years, it has variously been accused of attempting to overthrow unsympathetic governments, polluting the oceans, marketing highly toxic drugs, and digging up Ghana. Why was it that it also became involved in London's third airport? We decided that the time had come to speak to Mr. Davis.
7: Mr. Davis? Mr. Davis? I wonder if you mind if I had a few words with you, Mr. Davis? I'm from the BBC. Mr. Davis, I'm from Delve Special Radio 4, David Lander. I wonder if I could have one or two words about your involvement with Harold Browncoat and Browncoat Industries. Oh, jeez! Mr. Davis, please, just one or... words about...
21: Mr. Davis was reluctant to comment on my questions.
9: Well, of course, during the weeks of the inquiry, we came to hear a great deal about the activities of Mr. Davis.
21: Lord Chumley Peterson again.
9: We were absolutely amazed. People came forward from everywhere just to give evidence against him.
21: The inquiry took evidence from Davis's three ex-wives, his cousins, his sister, his mother, and two of his primary school teachers.
9: And from it all, emerged a picture of a most ruthless and unlikable man.
21: Davis was voted most ruthless and unlikable man of 1982. But Simon Davis and Harold Branco were not the only names that interested the inquiry. There were several others. Mr. and Mrs. Williams again.
1: Well, there were the solicitor.
4: Braithwaite, his name was.
1: Mr. Braithwaite.
5: Mm-hmm, go on.
4: Well, soon after the harassing began, we started to get letters.
1: Letters.
5: You hadn't had a postal service before?
4: No, it wasn't that. They were threatening letters. I've got one of them here.
21: The letter was on official writing paper and dated the 15th of March.
8: Dear Mr. and Mrs. Williams, as the solicitor representing Mr. Davis of Browncoat Davis Industries, it is incumbent upon me to advise you that under the terms of the Land Act of 1898, the chances are you could be in for a spot of bother. This notwithstanding, I hope you are well and look forward to seeing you in court. Yours in litigation, F.W. Braithwaite, FRCS, EFTA, PQXX.
21: I asked Mr. and Mrs. Williams if all the letters had been like that.
1: Oh, no.
4: No, not exactly. Some of them are more specific, you know, going into more detail about what they're going to do to us.
1: That's right, and others simply provided us with the background reading.
21: Background reading?
1: Yes, accounts of human anatomy and the vulnerable parts of the body.
21: Did you go to the police?
1: Oh, yes.
21: And what did they say?
1: Well, they said it were a legal matter and so it were nothing to do with them. But then after that, we had a visit from the solicitor. Mm.
21: This Mr. Braithwaite.
1: Mr. Braithwaite.
4: Yes, that's right. And that was when he warned us about the IMF.
21: The IMF?
4: Yes. He said, you see, if any delay in building the airport was going to affect the country's balance of payments. And that being the case, of course, me and Elf would have to answer personally
1: to the IMF. He said that.
21: And you believed
1: him? Oh, yes.
4: Well, he had this chap from the IMF with him. Mr. Sperazzi, was that his
1: Mr.
4: name?
1: Mr. Sperazzi.
21: Sperazzi. Yeah. More names had emerged. F.W. Braithwaite, Mr. Sperazzi, and the International Monetary Fund. François Pert, Vice President of the IMF.
11: I am now in the position to state categorically that no one bearing the name Sperazzi has ever been employed by the International Monetary Fund.
21: At that time, Mr. Sperazzi proved impossible to trace. We next phoned Mr. Braithwaite to hear his version of events.
12: Yes?
21: Mr. F.W. Braithwaite?
12: Yes?
21: Mr. Braithwaite, I'm David Lander from BBC Radio's Delve programme. I'd like to ask you one or two questions regarding your dealings with a Mr. and Mrs. Williams, if I may.
12: I see.
21: Mr. Braithwaite, I understand that you were personally involved in an attempt to scare Mr. and Mrs. Williams into leaving their house.
12: Look, as solicitor, I merely engaged in conveying to the aforementioned Mr. and Mrs. Williams the details of the situation within which they had of their own volition placed themselves. It's as simple as that.
21: Did you threaten them at any time?
12: Look, what you have to understand is this. The whole thing was an entirely legal matter.
21: Yes, but did you actually threaten them at any time?
12: Look, what you have to understand is this. A threat, in a legal sense, isn't actually a threat in a conventional use of the words at all.
21: So you did threaten?
12: Legally, yes.
21: Yes, you threatened to break off all their arms and legs and then slowly chop them up into tiny little pieces.
12: Yes, but not in the way that you're implying. Look, what you have to understand is this. Under the terms of the Land Act of 1898, a person is, quote, entitled to perform certain acts of surgery...
21: Mr. Braithwaite, I should tell you, we have done some checking up, and according to our research, there is no Land Act of 1898.
12: Oh.
21: Mr. Braithwaite, please don't hang up.
12: Look, what you have to understand is this. A hanging up, in a legal sense, isn't actually a hanging up in the conventional use of the words at all.
21: I would still like to ask you one or two questions... At the time, Mr. Braithwaite seemed reluctant to answer any more of my questions. But as we shall hear in our fourth programme, he was ultimately to become an important witness in several prosecutions, including his own. Next week, we shall be monitoring the rising tide of protest against the airport, as well as looking in detail at the activities of the Jolly Good Fun Holiday Company. But let's end this week by returning to Mr. and Mrs. Williams. What effect, finally, did the airport project and the demolition of Shifton have on their lives?
1: Oh,
4: well, obviously, it completely changed everything, you know. I mean, one moment we were living happily enough in a nice little semi-detached in Shifton, and the next moment we were out of it.
21: And you received no compensation whatever?
1: No, none.
4: But I mean, obviously, when the scandal was made public, they had to do something.
21: And what did they do?
1: Well,
4: they give us this mansion, I suppose you'd have to call it, in Hertfordshire.
0: Branko Davis Industries actually paid for a mansion for you, then?
1: Oh, no.
4: Oh, no. The right payers paid for it. Mr. Branko just arranged it.
1: Yes, him being a council, like.
4: Oh, thanks very much, by the way.
1: Yeah. Sorry?
4: No, not you. I'm talking to the ratepayers.
1: Oh, I see. Yes, thank you very much.
4: Thank you.
1: Thank you.
10: Delve Special was presented by David Lander. Studio production was by Stephen Fry, Tony Robinson and Brenda Blethyn, with the assistance of Jack Claff, James Griffiths, Peter Weir, Stephen Frost and Mark Arden. Dramatic reconstructions by Hilda Schroeder, Monica Gray, John Strickland and Scott Cherry. Delve Special was researched and compiled by Tony Sarche, and the editor was Paul Mayhew Archer.

0: bring out the Branston. Because the crisp vegetables and the one and only tangy sauce in Branston pickle bring out the best in your food.
1: Oh, come in, Smithers. What is it? Speak up, boy. Orange juice.
2: No, sir. New Kellogg's Rise and Shine.
1: Hey, fiendish.
2: And look at this, sir.
1: No peel, no pips, and it's got vitamin C. Well, Smithers, I suppose this is it.
2: What are you doing, sir?
1: Thank you, Governor. Wife and three pips to support. Thank you.
3: New Kellogg's Rise and Shine. Now tastes as good as orange juice.
4: Scratchy, tickly, raw. That's what Vic cough drops are for. Tastes like a sweet,
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6: 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Starring Jim Sweeney, Caroline Quentin, and Shirley Stelfox. Episode 1, Demand and Supply.

0: Arms up to the shoulders and down. Then bend the knees. Good heavens, man. Smooth movements, I said. Tai Chi should be fluid and controlled. You look like a body-popping stick insect. I want sinuous fibre, not scrubbed celery.
1: Yes, sir.
2: He's got old Gerald again. Is this Tai Chi, or are we building a railway across Burma?
0: Put your weight here, like this. Stop shaking, lad. Well, I suppose it's virgin muscle. Oh, I can't bear to watch anymore. I've seen more muscular development on a ganglion. Hey, goodly, sir. Gossamer. Sheer gossamer.
1: He's all right, isn't he? Once you get to know him.
2: He's a pussycat. His bark is much worse than his bite.
3: Oh, you can tell you teach English, Liam. Your mixed metaphors are thrilling.
0: No, fatty. Too heavy on the feet. You're shaking the floor. If this was San Francisco, we'd all be running for cover. And what the hell are you wearing, lad?
4: Black lycra leggings.
0: Well, don't go too near a steamroller, because in that gear you look like blistering tar.
3: Why do you put up with this? This is supposed to be relaxing.
0: What did you say, pal?
3: Well, first, could you move back a bit? You're steaming up my glasses. Thank you. Well, it would help if you could give us all the names of the movements to create an image in our minds. I mean, isn't Tai Chi supposed to be based on the movements of animals? What's happened to embrace tiger and return to mountain, or white crane spreads wings, or golden cockerel stands on one leg?
0: Are you some sort of hippie?
3: No, but I did think that Tai Chi was supposed to be meditation in action.
0: It's a martial art, pal.
3: Look, I'm not alone in this, am I? Oh, now come on, in the coffee bar you're all complaining about how mechanical and aggressive the teaching was. Weren't you?
1: Well, don't look at me, Phil. I wasn't in the coffee bar. I brought my own flask.
2: And I've paid for the full term.
0: Does anyone else share the views of this bolshy beatnik?
1: No, not me.
3: Oh, great. You're right little nest of Jacobins over the Jaffa cakes, and now you've deserted me. Stab hippie in back and return to bully.
5: Oh, thanks for backing me up in there, Liam. I'll know not to knock on your door next Kristallnacht.
2: You get so wound up about things.
5: Yeah, well, that session didn't exactly help. Came in for a bit of physical relaxation, hand over a sphincter that could crack walnuts.
6: Yeah, but it's handy at Christmas.
1: So that's where you are.
0: Quick, hide, it's the halitosis kid.
1: Right, lads, whose shout is it?
6: Whose shout is it? This is real life, Gerald, not the Queen's Vic. Anyway, I'm not staying, I'm off to the ball.
5: The Teeny Boppers pub? What is it, karaoke nursery rhyme night?
6: He must be knocking off a sixth former again.
0: Say that again, dog threat, and I'll have you.
1: Get your paws off me, Navi!
3: Hey, pack it in.
1: Oh, thank you very much. You've ripped my new jacket.
6: Oh, I see you've still got that account at Millet.
1: Liam Murray, you're a pathetic middle-aged Don Juan. And one day, all that excess testosterone is going to get you into serious trouble.
6: Go spot a train.
1: Don't worry, I will. And don't you ever, ever, ever ask to borrow my felt tips again.
5: Ever thought of becoming a social worker?
6: He loves it, really.
5: Is he right? Have your brains moved back down to your underpants again?
6: Martha would kill me after the last time. No, I'm just meeting somebody who lives nearby. It's the local. All right.
5: All right, I believe you. That's your pipe before you go.
6: No, thanks. Gotta go or I'll be late.
5: Finished the paper round already, has she?
6: Yeah, see ya. Oh, and if I don't catch you tomorrow, good luck with the interview.
5: I'll need it.
6: Well, look, you'll walk it. Look, just be yourself and act naturally. Talent always wins through.
5: Yeah. You don't really believe that, do you?
6: Nah. Give it a couple of minutes and then start begging. See ya.
5: Bye.
7: Excuse me, but don't I know you?
5: I don't think so.
7: You're Phil Stevens, aren't you?
5: Well, yes. I'm sorry, I don't think
7: Gavin Simmons? No, you probably don't remember me. I was in the year below you at university.
5: Gavin Simmons! Oh, yes, I remember you. You were that hideously rich kid that nobody else could stand.
7: Would you mind if I join you?
5: Of course not. Oh, you know, I hardly recognise you. You've really broadened out. Well, either that or your head shrunk.
7: Same old Phil. Mm. You always took great pleasure in winding me up. So, what are you doing with yourself? Still writing?
5: Oh, yes, still writing. But I couldn't give up the day job.
7: Oh, yeah, what's that?
5: Well, sort of a cross between a children's entertainer and a prison warder.
3: I'm a supply teacher.
7: Teacher?
3: Yeah, just call me Phil Five, so you know who's got a fare, you know? What about you? What have you been up to? Not that I'm interested. Oh, and if you're successful, please keep it brief and try not to patronise me.
7: Well, I'm in women's fashion. I took over Dad's company. Cut vertical production, slung some liquid assets, found a large supply gap, plugged it with a new line, increased profit margins, and now we're a market leader.
3: Ooh, I bet you're a real wow at parties.
7: Don't mind me, I just can't switch off. Ruins my social life. I mean, at this very moment, I'm analysing what's in your shorts.
3: Oh, are you trying to tell me something?
7: Yes, it's a polycotton mix, and you shouldn't wash them in high temperatures. See? I'm a workaholic.
3: Oh, you're a sad case. Look, why don't you come back to our hovel for a drink? Well, Sarah used to be in the rag trade, so she'll quite enjoy being bored by you.
7: You and Sarah still together?
3: Oh, yeah, our Mickey, Monaga Mouse and Donald Dad all rolled into one.
7: You're a father.
3: Yes, ring Cleveland Social Services, I say. We've got a four-year-old called Sophie. So, what do you say? You going to be my pal?
7: I'll let you play with my Spirograph. Well, how could I refuse?
8: When Adam delved and Eve span, who then did the bloody ironing? Once I had a dream where I ironed all the wrinkles off W.H. Auden's face. Then I did Harold Macmillan, and finally Ina Sharpe. Soon I was ironing the wrinkles off everything. I woke up when I finished the pennines.
9: Mummy?
8: Hey, madam, you should be asleep.
9: Is Daddy back yet?
8: No, not yet. He's probably gone to the bar for a drink.
9: I want a drink too. I'm thirsty.
8: What's the little word?
9: Coke.
8: It's please, cheeky. Anyway, you can't have Coke. It's not good for you.
9: Oh, you always say that. You never let me have what I want. It's not fair.
8: So form a union. If you're thirsty, you'll drink water.

0: let me have what I want. It's not fair.
1: So form a union. If you're thirsty, you'll drink water. Sophie, come away from the iron. Good girl. Remember what I told you about ironing?
0: Daddy should do it as well.
1: No, what I meant was, don't go too near the iron in case it falls on top of you. You don't want a flat top like MC Hammer, do you? That's enough water now. Otherwise your sprinkler will be on all night. Go on, back to bed.
0: Give me something nice to dream about, Mummy.
1: Oh, okay. A wide sandy beach, waves lapping softly, and a hot, hot sun.
0: You've made me thirsty again.
1: Bed.
0: Good night.
1: Good night. Right. That is it. I am fed up of ironing. I'm chucking all of these clothes out and buying shell suits. Then we can commune with the shoppers down at Quicksave.
2: Hello, darling. Your hunter-gatherer is home.
1: Oh, that's good, because your elk has been burnt and thrown into the midden.
3: Oh, thought I told you I was going for some fermented berry juice afterwards. But you'll never guess who I brought home with me.
1: Not Salman Rushdie again.
3: Ooh, close. No, Gavin. Gavin Simmons. You remember Gavin from college?
1: Oh, hi, Gavin. It's been a long time.
4: It certainly has. But you haven't changed a bit, Sarah. As lovely as ever.
3: Oh, where'd you get your lines from? Coffee ads? Mind you, that stuff always seems to go down well with the birds. Girls? Women? Women? Drink anyone?
1: New man to Neanderthal. It's amazing what half a pint can do. Find a space, Gavin, and sit down before a shirt grabs it.
4: Oh, sorry, puss.
1: I said find a space, not squash the cat.
3: Remind me to widen the cap flap. Beer, Gavin.
4: Thanks.
3: How about you, darling?
1: No, thanks. I never drink and iron.
4: Is that ironing?
1: No. It's a textile sculpture I've been doing of the Manhattan skyline.
4: Do you put creases in jeans, Sarah? Because my cleaning lady never
3: Gavin,
4: does.
3: Gavin, I'm warning you, please don't talk ironing.
1: I iron once a month.
3: And the rest of the time, we vigorously fold.
4: So how long have you two been married?
1: Oh, we're not married. I'm on an employment training scheme. I'll soon be a fully qualified drudge.
3: As you can see, we're still the same wacky couple.
1: Oh, yes, we're wacky, all right. Sometimes we stay up past 10 and watch Newsnight.
3: Plus ça change, Gavin. When you become parents, your social diary is contained in the radio and TV time.
4: Well, I've got great memories of you two. You were the bohemian couple. What, with Sarah's pet snake and your punk Sputnik haircut?
3: Oh, I don't go for haircuts anymore. Just take a shower.
4: How did you get those sharp points? A gel?
3: No, Bostick. Oh, no wonder I'm going bald.
1: You're not going bald. It's just friction burns from lying down too much.
3: Well, lying down is a hobby of mine, you know. It's cheap, open to anyone, doesn't make a mess of the carpet.
4: Oh, wish I had time for a hobby. Tonight was the first time for ages I've been able to play squash.
1: What do you do?
4: I'm in women's clothing.
3: I thought you didn't have time for a hobby.
1: Shush, Phil. The grown-ups are talking. I used to work in the fashion business. I was a designer.
4: Phil said you were.
1: I still do some drawing to keep my hand in for when I go back to work.
3: When the baby's older.
1: Well, she's hardly a baby now. Gavin, would you like to see my portfolio? I wouldn't mind your professional opinion.
4: Well...
1: It's upstairs, in the study. Come on, Gavin, I'll show you. Where are you going? You've seen it.
3: If you think I'm going to sit here while my wife goes upstairs with another man and shows him her etchings, you've got another thing coming.
1: Your breath stinks.
4: It's been great.
3: I know it has.
4: Seeing you two nutcases again has been a real tonic.
3: Synatogenic.
4: You must come over to my place sometime.
5: Oh, no, Gav, we know it's our place. Docklands isn't for the likes of us. No, you just send us a side photograph and a doggy bag. We won't know the difference.
1: Take no notice, Gavin. We'd love to come. Is that yours?
4: Yes.
1: Smart car.
3: Golf GTI.
4: It's my one indulgence.
3: You do know what GTI stands for, don't you?
4: Got two incomes?
3: No. Great turd inside.
4: And you do know what your 2CV stands for?
3: What?
4: Two cold vegetarians. Anyway, nice seeing you. And, thanks for letting me see your portfolio, Sarah.
1: My pleasure.
4: Bye.
1: Bye.
3: Nerd.
1: You're only jealous because he's rich, successful, and...
3: And what? You were going to say handsome, weren't you?
1: No, I wasn't. I was going to say charming. In an old-fashioned sort of way.
3: Charming? He's got about as much charm and charisma as a 1950s lettuce.
1: Oh, quick, we'd better phone in Securic, or Philip's got some festering green bags of jealousy to deposit.
3: Well, how am I supposed to feel when my wife goes all girly-girly, bouncy-bouncy round some other bloke?
1: Don't be pathetic. If I were

0: go back to work sometime. He's a good contact.
1: Would you want to go back to work?
0: Maybe. Well, I don't know. Sophie's not a baby anymore. I'm getting stir-crazy. And your salary ain't exactly a fortune.
1: Well, what do you mean? We don't have a bad standard of living.
0: For Albanians.
1: Well, who'd look after Sophie?
0: Other people manage. Anyway, we'll cross that bridge if and when we come to it. I'm just keeping my options open.
1: Well, we'd be a lot better off if I got that permanent post.
0: If.
1: Oh, thanks very much for the vote of confidence. Really buoys me up for tomorrow.
0: Anyway, I'm going to bed. You lock up.
1: I'll be right up, sweetheart. Just as soon as I've found my latex druid's robe.
0: No, Phil, not tonight. I'm really tired.
1: Oh, go on. There's an hour in the month. We always do it when there's an hour in the month. I'll be your friend forever. I'll hoover up tomorrow. I'll do the ironing. I'll mow the lawn. I'll convert the attic. I'll resolve Northern Ireland. Oh, please!
0: Eat your cereal up, sweetheart.
2: Why? I hate it.
0: Because it's good for you and it makes your poos come out easier.
2: Better than your fingers.
0: What?
1: Right, I'm off now.
0: We'll talk about your toilet habits later, young lady. Wow! Look at the hunk and the new whistle. What's wrong with your old suit?
1: Well, it was either new suit from a sale or old suit Alexi sale. I have grown a bit recently. Now then, before I go, I want two lucky kisses from my favourite girl.
0: Good luck. We'll be thinking of you.
1: Thanks. And now a kissy from Missy.
2: Have you had a shave, Daddy?
1: What?
0: You know she doesn't like being scratched by your bristles.
1: I bet Bob Geldof doesn't have this trouble with Fifi Trixabelle. Yes, I've had a shave.
2: Then I'll give you a special kiss.
1: Oh, yes, please.
2: It's a French kiss.
1: What? Have you been playing with that Damien again?
0: She means on both cheeks.
1: Right. Oh. Merci, Mademoiselle Sophie. See you tonight. Fingers crossed.
0: Right then. I'd better get on with the ironing. Why don't you get your crayons and draw me a nice picture?
2: No, I want to play with my little pink horses.
0: Oh, it'll be ballet shoes and a pink fluffy tutu next. I don't know where she gets it from. Hello, hello. Yes, I do.
2: Grandma!
3: Hello, darling. Look what Grandma's got you, a lovely little pink pony.
2: Wow, thanks, Grandma.
0: Mother, I do wish you'd stop buying her those ghastly things. We've got enough of them to start a gymkhana, or better still, a French butcher's shop.
3: Who jangled your jewellery this morning? What's this, a clear out for a jumble sale?
0: It's my ironing, Mum.
3: He makes you iron? The bully. You do realise you're burning those clothes?
0: That's steam, Mother. It's a steam iron.
3: Whatever will they think of next?
0: If you're staying, Mum, take your animal skins off.
3: Do you like the suit? I got it in Lascivious Leathers. It cost an arm and a leg.
0: Literally. I don't know how you can bear to have a dead animal on top of you.
3: Oh, I'm used to it, sweetheart. I've lived with your father for 30 years. Anyway, where's Thingy today? I miss him.
0: He's at work, and his name's Phil. You've only known him 12 years.
3: And you're still living like hippies. I don't know how you can bear to live in such an old house.
0: It's Victorian.
3: Well, I'm sorry I couldn't live in it. You never know who might have died here.
0: Thanks, Mum.
3: I don't like to criticise.
0: But,
3: it doesn't feel like a home. You live on wooden planks, like Noah.
0: It's a polished floor.
3: With holes in it?
0: It's distressed.
3: So help it. And what about your furniture? It's all second hand.
0: It's antique.
3: I told you to go for quality and buy repro. Let's face it, sweetheart, you haven't got much taste. There isn't a single piece of onyx or crystal in the house. And everything you seem to buy is pine. You've probably done more harm to Norway than acid rain.
0: Look, Mum, let's not get into this, because my idea of taste doesn't quite stretch to a reproduction Louis XIV suite with the polythene still on.
3: Well, your father likes lying on the couch with the polythene on. He says it reminds him of his mother's womb.
0: Oh, Mum. Where is Daddy, anyway? Since his retirement, you never seem to go out together.
3: He can't keep up with me, sweetheart. He blames it on my royal jelly capsules. Do you know, that stuff makes me feel 10 years younger. The only trouble is, whenever I see a bee, I get all maternal. It's a joke.
0: I know it is, but I don't feel like laughing at the moment.
3: Oh, darling, it's Thingy, isn't it?
0: Oh, it's not Phil's fault. I chose to give up work and look after Soph's, But now I feel I want to get out and live my own life for a change.
3: I know, darling. We women are just slaves. I gave up a very promising career so that your father could carry on with his work.
0: What? As an Avon lady? Hello? Oh, hello. Gavin. Really? Well, that's very kind.
4: Gavin? Who's Gavin?
0: Excuse me. Mother, why bust a blood vessel? Go upstairs and listen in on the extension. Sorry about that, Gavin. You were saying?
5: Like the threads, Bill? All right for this afternoon, then?
1: Oh, fingers crossed.
5: Well, at least the head knows and despises you.
1: I've heard he chucked some real googlies at interviews.
6: So why did you become a teacher, Mr. Stevens?
7: I've always felt I've had a natural aptitude for ticking.
5: Very good.
8: All right, then. Who's got my mug?
1: Oh, someone's been licking poor old Gerald's mug again.
5: Yeah, me.
8: There seems to be some sort of twisted vendetta against me and my mugs. But just in case someone has filched it without knowing it's mine, I shall endeavour to describe it. It is a pastel blue, and it has the name of Jerry in large gold letters inscribed upon it.
5: But that's Jerry with a J. I thought your name was Jerry with a G. Not Lisa with an S. Good, Lisa with an S. Good, not...
8: And how would you know, Murray?
5: I've just seen it hanging around.
8: You've got it, haven't you? Come on, give it back, you pure old delinquent. Come on.
5: I was only playing. I like you, really.
8: Well, the feeling is not reciprocal. Come on, give it to me. Give it to me.
5: What do you say?
1: Oh, give it back, Liam.
7: Thanks very much. You just spilled coffee down my new jacket.
8: Well, it wasn't my fault, Philip. If he hadn't swiped it, this would never have happened.
9: Goodbye.
5: If they were making Gone with the Wind again, Vivian Leigh wouldn't stand a chance.
1: I can't go to the interview with a big coffee stain down my suit.
5: Don't panic. Here, let's swap jackets.
1: It doesn't go with the trousers.
5: Yes, it does.
1: Oh, what? Grey trousers with a red and blue tartan? Where'd you get your dress sense from? BBC test card?
3: Well, who was that?
0: That was Gavin.
3: Oh, you Jezebel. Getting calls from strange men in the day.
0: Gavin's an old friend.
3: Aren't they all? I thought this sort of stuff only went on in wimpy estates, not inner city slums.
0: Don't be silly, Mum.
3: What's the matter?
0: He's offered me a job as a designer. With a telephone figure salary to start almost immediately.
3: A telephone figure salary? And what does Phil earn?
0: A postcode.
5: Phil.
1: Yeah?
5: You're on a free now, aren't you?
1: Yes, but I've got a ton of books to mark and I want a bit of space before the interview.
5: There's plenty of time for that. Look, can you cover my fourth form over in Hendricks Block? I've got a problem with the water pipes at home. Please?
1: Well, as long as it is your water pipes, not your pleasure pipes, Liam, because I'm not covering for another one of your extramarital activities.
3: So what's the problem? You're fed up of being at home all the time. You need the money, so take the job.
0: Yeah, but who's going to look after Sophie?
3: I'm sure you can sort that out.
0: Besides which, Phil isn't keen on me starting work yet.
3: Withdraw conjugal rights for a while. He'll soon agree to anything.
0: But how long does it take?
3: Oh, about 20 minutes. Your father's dead easy. All I have to do is talk dirty, and he caves in after 10 minutes.
0: But you said 20 minutes.
3: I make him beg for another 10.
1: All right, all right. Come on, simmer down. Now then, Macbeth was a sort of Rupert Murdoch of his day. He was ambitious, ruthless.
10: Who's Rupert Murdoch?
1: Right. Does anybody know who Rupert Murdoch is?
11: No.
1: Okay, then. What about Richard Branson?
12: Doesn't he make pickles?
1: No, almost. No, he's the man who created the Virgin Empire.
10: Yeah, he must have created most of this class, then.
12: No, you speak for yourself.
1: Come on.
13: Funny teacher.
14: Over there, the one in the funny jacket.
15: Hey, I want a word with you.
1: You can't just barge in here like this.
15: Oh, can't I?
1: This is a classroom.
15: And this is my fist.
1: Oh!
15: What was that for?
16: What was that for?
15: That was for touching my daughter, Tracy. I know you've been meeting her at the pub, you dirty old man.
1: Oh. Tracy who?
15: Tracy who? Don't come it with me. I'm not your wife, Mr. Murray.
1: Mr. Murray? I'm not Liam Murray. I'm Phil Flippin' Stevens.
12: He's right, mister. Larry Liam's left it.
15: Oh, God. I'm sorry, Mr. Flippin' Stevens.
8: Serves you right, you licentious, unprofessional piece of... Philip.
15: Yes, toe rag, it's the wrong geezer.
8: Golly.
1: Why me?
9: I'm not a bad person. A gift of comic relief. I'll take all my empties to the bottle pink.
8: Well, he asked where Murray was, and I told him. How was I to know that not only were you in his classroom, you were also wearing his jacket, which I had described in fine detail.
9: Oh, take me to Matron, Miss. Well, it would have been quite funny if it wasn't so tragic. I should have come home, really, but being the trooper I am, I insisted on doing the interview. I was so dazed, I didn't really know where I was. I think I called the headmaster sweetheart and ended up sitting on his lap. He didn't seem to mind, though. I didn't get the job, but we're going out together next week to see a Judy Garland film, so...
0: There'll be other jobs.
9: Maybe.
0: I heard from Gavin Simmons today.
9: Yeah? What, is Filipino maid left and he wants you to cover?
0: Almost. He really liked my portfolio and he wants me to work for him as a designer. Immediately.
9: Oh. Do you want to do it?
0: Yes, I do.
9: Well then, in that case, I suppose we've got to look for a childminder.
0: You don't mind?
9: Oh, I don't want you staying at home if it makes you unhappy.
0: Crikey. That bang on the nose must have been hard. What a saint.
9: Don't be ridiculous. I'm always like this. Now go and find me a leper to cure.
0: How did you start childminding, Kathleen?
11: Oh, call me Kath. I started looking after a neighbour's kids.
9: Oh, when she went to work?
11: No, prison.
13: I've been looking after children for 35 years. I find it challenging and rewarding work. I have never had any children, and I never comment on the morality of a mother leaving her child with a total stranger.
0: Thanks. And, what do you feel about diet, Mrs. Granger?
13: I believe in good, wholesome English food. Shepherd's pie, steak and kidney, faggots.
0: They're all meat.
13: Hmm? Oh, yes, I suppose they are.
9: We're vegetarians.
13: Ah. Well, I'm used to dealing with faddy children. Just hold their noses and shove it down.
0: Have you got somewhere outside for the children to play, Kath?
11: Oh, yeah. I'll let them play out among the plants.
9: Oh, in the garden?
11: No, on the veranda. We're on the 14th floor.
13: I'm not in favour of children going out. There's all sorts of vile things on the ground, like phlegm and dog dirt. It's a petri dish of disease out there.
0: I see.
9: Do you discipline the children?
11: What, eat them? Depends what for. Like, for instance, I wallet Wayne the other day because he turned over to Channel 4 Racing and we was all watching Neighbours.
0: So you let them watch television all day?
11: Oh, no, not all day. In the mornings we play games.
0: Oh, good. What sort of games?
11: Video games.
13: I think a swift slap leg will often suffice. But there are a few things that I will get the belt out for. I once gave someone a good thrashing for using the F word.
0: Thrashed the child?
13: No, the mother. The foul-mouthed hussy.
9: Do you think if we made a list of all the qualities we require, tore it up and threw it in the fire, Mary Poppins would turn up?
16: Hello, hello, we're back. Faye and Sophie, girls on the town.
9: I said Mary Poppins, not Cruella de Vil.
0: Hello, darling. You've been a good girl.
17: Yes, Mummy.
16: She's been an absolute poppet. First we went to the creperie, and then we went to the toy shop.
17: And Grandma bought me a present.
0: You didn't buy her another pony, did you?
16: No. We bought a hairdressing salon kit.
0: Good.
16: That does the mane of My Little Pony.
0: Mum, you're priceless.
16: So, have you found a nanny yet?
9: You mean minder.
16: Oh, I wish you wouldn't use that term. It conjures up images of Sophie being looked after by some thug that works for Arthur Daly.
0: Well, he'd probably be better than those two we saw today.
16: No luck.
0: No luck. I've tried all the nurseries and they're all full up. Maybe I shouldn't take the job.
16: What do you mean? I don't like to interfere, but... Well, it's a great opportunity for Sarah, isn't it,
0: Phil?
9: Well, yes.
16: And she'll be earning a damn good wage. And let's face it, reserve teachers don't get much, do they?
9: Supply.
16: That's right. It's demand and supply, just like Mrs. T, God bless her, used to say. And at the moment, Sarah's the one that's in demand, isn't she?
9: Yes, she is. So what you're driving at is that I should give up work and look after Sophie.
16: Well, you're always spouting about equal rights. Maybe it's time to put it into practice.
0: And it would give you more time to get on with your writing. And it won't be forever. She's almost ready for school.
9: Okay.
16: And I'd have her for the odd after... What?
9: I said okay. I've actually been thinking about it for some time. Might be fun to spend some time with Sophie.
0: Are you sure that's what you want? Why don't you have a think about it before you make a definite decision?
9: No,
1: I think me and Sophie are going to get along fine.
2: So will you play ponies with me?
1: Oh, yes, and football and swimming and Lego and Barbie and Cindy and Sabutio and...
3: Is this in Alaska where there's 24 hours of daylight?
18: And don't forget the cleaning and ironing and cooking. I want me dinner on table at 5:30, otherwise there'll be murder.
3: Are you sure you're doing the right thing, Sarah? I mean, what happens, God forbid, if there's an emergency?
1: I think you're forgetting I was a patrol leader. Ugh, you don't think I can do it, do you? Well, I shall prove to you that I can look after a house and child as well as any woman and get on with some writing.
18: Oh, quick. Check if he's got his underpants outside his trousers.
1: Don't need to be a Superman. Any bloke can do it.
19: In episode one of Any Bloke, Jim Sweeney played Phil, Caroline Quentin, Sarah, and Shirley Stelfox, Faye. Liam was played by Steve Steen, Gerald by Lloyd Peters, Gavin by Paul Clarkson, and Sophie by Nadine Ballantyne. The Tai Chi instructor and Tracy's father were played by Jim Barkley, Mrs. Granger by Julie Mears, and Kath by Rachel Atkins. Other parts were played by Una Beeson and David Holt. Any Bloke was written by Gary Brown and produced by Anne Jobson.
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4: Thank you. Thank you, everyone, and welcome to the second instalment of my selfless quest to rid the world of sin. This week, appropriately with Valentine's Day just gone, is the turn of lust. Who enjoyed Valentine's Day? That's rhetorical, nobody enjoys it. I didn't have a bad one because I'm lucky enough to have a wife. That's not one of the jokes. I've got a proper wife. I got her fair and square. I had to be quite brave, yeah? Proposing marriage is a bit like relieving yourself on a beach. You might never have to do it in your life, but if you do, you have to get it right. If you're not in the studio, I'm showing them my ring. I mean, you can't necessarily trust the ring. You can't trust everything. Often you see someone with a football shirt with Beckham on the back. Often, not Beckham. I've been caught out so many times. Oh, there's Beckham. No, just an idiot. I'll ask you to welcome the poet Tim Key and the musician Tim Minchin, who, for the benefit of you at home, are dressed rather provocatively. I'd like to... I'd like to welcome the Tims blind date style. In other words, with applause, suggestive whooping, and a crushing sense of the emptiness of life. Ladies and gentlemen, Tim Key, Tim Minchin! I'm going to do a Scylla. Oh, that's difficult. That's how you do a Scouse accent, just go, and then try and... Can you describe to the folks at home what you've got on, Chuck? Okay, we'll pretend Scylla's from Swansea. Hello, I'm Scylla Black. What have you got on, Tim Key?
5: I'm wearing my grey suit and lipstick. Because the theme's lust, and because if we transfer to television, they're going to want some eye candy.
2: And Tim Minchin.
6: I'm wearing a pair of my mum's underpants and a hat. This theme's worked out very well for me, because it's pretty much what I always wear. So it looked a bit weird during Greed.
2: It's hard to do justice to what they look like. If you're listening via the internet, you might like to recreate the atmosphere in here by looking up some porn. There you probably already were. I know you people. By the way, as ever, you at home refers to everyone listening, not just those who are actually at home. So don't feel left out if, for example, you're a lodger or a nomad. Or if this morning your dad said, "This is not your home anymore, never come back again." And you thought, well, never mind, there's some great comedy on Radio 4 this evening.
6: I got a bit lost because in Australia I don't know who Scylla Black is and I don't know what Blind Date is.
2: Blind Date is a dating show. It's where 65% of people meet their future wife or husband. And it's presented by a Welsh woman called Scylla. Now, as you'll know, on this show, Chuck, we're working our way week by week through the seven deadly sins and dismantling them one by one through wit. Right, so I'm going to ask the poet, Tim Key, to introduce this week's subject, lust.
5: Thank you. Can I have some music, please, Tim? Okay. Now lose the music. Jeff slapped his ginormous instrument.
2: We're working within a certain... Yeah. Is it like a musical instrument, or...?
5: No, it's a sexy instrument. Like a downstairs private instrument.
2: The show goes out at 6:30. People don't really want to hear about downstairs instruments. Not until 8:30, at least.
5: But I'm a poet. And he can't sense the poet.
2: Well, of course, that's not true. Look at Wordsworth's classic, Christ, the host of daffodils, those yellow bastards.
1: Okay, but how do I know what I can and can't say?
2: Well, Tim Minchin, as well as being musician in residence, will be our sexpert. Yes, a sexpert, in case you're not familiar with it, is one of these words that have sprung up over the past year, like Googling it or Lily Allen. Any time one of us says something which cannot be broadcast, Tim will play the profanity riff. As well as his other jobs, which include announcing the lull about halfway through the show. Also, in the event that the joke is more clever than funny, Minchin will be sounding the amusing rather than hilarious alarm or Arthur. So we'll get cracking. So
5: Jeff slapped. I pressed on with my poem.
2: All I'm saying is it's inevitable because of the restrictions. There will be some pussyfooting.
6: Sorry to stop you there, Mark, but we can't actually say pussy.
2: But it's pussyfooting.
6: Yeah, but it's still got the word in it. The BBC, I've been advised, recommends catfooting, shilly-shallying.
2: I don't really like...
6: Or fisting about.
2: Well, I just have to get round it.
5: Jeff slapped his ginormous instrument down on the conveyor belt bit by the till. The cashier blushed. Jeff's palms went clammy. Jeff was now about 90% sure he'd misheard her. Carefully, he hauled himself back into his jeans and handed her his loyalty card.
2: Tim Key! I'm going to begin the discussion of lust in earnest with an example from my own life, or exemplum.
3: Exemplum, exemplum, example from one's own life, example from one's own life, exemplum. All together now. Exemplum, exemplum, example from one's own life, example from one's own life, exemplum.
2: A few weeks ago I was propositioned by a gay man in Paddington Station. Sounds quite grand. The proposition was gay sex. I'd have been more, been more interested if he said, I'm gay, but I've got a proposition. I've thought of a new way to peel an orange. Are you interested in going into business together? No, it was purely sexual. Now, I am married, and the marriage vows make several mentions of not doing this sort of thing, especially with men. One of them even mentions Paddington specifically. So this man, it was very late at night, and there was no one else around. He said, where are you going tonight? I said, I'm going back to Cardiff. He said, no, you're not. You're coming with me. I know, I thought, well, one of us is wrong here. I hope it's him. Our agendas don't tally at all, really. And he laid his hand on my knee, right? Now, I didn't know what to do, because I hate confrontation. I kind of glanced at him as if to say, I don't think that ought to be on my knee at all. Of all the things that could be on my knee, I wish it wasn't that. it didn't work. And we sat there. Then he asked me for my name. I don't know if you ever tried to think of a fake name. Surprisingly difficult. You end up just changing one of the names. And I said, it's Pedro. And which is, not even a lot of Spanish people are called Pedro, let alone Welshmen. I knew I'd completely messed up. I went, it's Pedro Watson. There was this unholy hybrid between my real and fake. That's awful. And he said, Watson, that's funny. My sister is married to someone called Ian Watson. As if I was going to go, oh, go on then, we'd probably better do it. I can't resist a coincidence like that. And we sat there for what seemed like a long time. I'm so keen just for a quiet life. There was a point where I thought, I could do it. I don't want to, but equally it would be the easiest situation. And I thought, no, come on, let's front up this situation. And in the end, I got his hand and lifted it very gently off my knee and just laid it down on the bench. And then I looked back, he just looked gutted. And I felt quite guilty. It reminded me of when I was a kid, my mum used to say, "Oh, Mark, with those big blue eyes, you'll break a few hearts." And also she used to say, "Oh, Mark, with those big blue eyes, one day a man will try and bang you at Paddington." I never knew what she meant until that night.
7: What? Is that the word bang? That's just a word. It's like cheese.
6: The baby says it can only be used as part of an innocuous phrase like bangers and mash or gang bang.
2: I'm starting to regret appointing you as sexpert.
5: Mark, I'll apply for the position if it does become available.
2: Do you know about sex?
5: No. But I'm quite pert.
2: There we are. Funny but not hilarious. What's annoying is that people get so uptight about these words, yet we allow people to get away with deeds which are far worse. Indeed, behind the euphemisms we're all meant to use lurk any number of crimes. I was watching this TV show about animals. Trisha, I think it's called. There was this guy on from Essex. Hang on, again, the accent. I've got to get the accent. Oh! Yeah, that's it. Oh, yeah. So, this guy was saying, "Oh, yeah, I met this girl, took her back to my place, we was just fooling about, now she's pregnant." Perhaps you can spot the flaw in the logic. Well, if she's pregnant, that's not really fooling about. That's more impregnation, really. Fooling about is like, you finish a pint glass, you know, get it, go, "Oh, yeah, I'm an aardvark, this is my snout." Right? Hold it to your nose as if it were a snout. It's not a snout, it's a glass. That is fooling. Right? Fooling about. Well, Tim, give us another example of fooling about.
5: I've unhitched my mic. I'm just wandering behind Mark. And I'm just going to just tap his shoulder, his right shoulder. But I'm going to stay to his left. Shh. Tapped. Now I'm scuttling away, and so I've tapped his shoulder, but Mark thinks that some kind of foreign body who is invisible has tapped his shoulder.
2: That is fooling about. The difference is you haven't conceived a child at the end of it, unless the tap on the shoulder thing goes really badly wrong.
6: Alright, me?
2: Missy's going to do some fooling.
6: See, what I did there is I played a wrong note, but it was actually deliberate.
2: Fooling. It's surprising how seldom people seem to understand the concept of marriage. You know, on the subject of my marriage, a lot of people have said, "Oh," many of them were from Essex. Oh, no, I wouldn't want to get married, mate. I want to enjoy my life. As if I deliberately thought, right, I'm enjoying my life. How can I screw it up? Let's get married, they'll do it. Part of the fault for this mentality lies with the media's craze for commodifying sex. Channel 4 shows endless repeats of Sex in the City, which make people think the single life is glamorous and someone owning 50 pairs of shoes is an urban go-getter rather than a psycho who should be locked up. Even the BBC continues to let Hazel Irvin present snooker, forcing millions of people to listen to her smouldering Scots voice saying words like balls and cushions. Being married does give you a more responsible attitude to what experts call matters of the heart and dick. I suppose you learn to compromise. I think that the key to a good relationship is compromise. For example, my wife was determined to go on the London Eye. Now, I couldn't be bothered, really. It's expensive. You have to queue. They even search you for weapons and, you know, I mean, of all the things to try and hijack, I would think a wheel would be quite low down, really. So, I really didn't want to go on the London Eye. She really did want to. So, as a compromise, we went.
7: Lol.
2: We've come to the part of the show where we take a break from the funny stuff and just relax. Thanks for laughing, those of you who are. It's been some very nice laughs. And my favourite type of laugh is, I think it's over there, that someone's got a laugh, but they sort of go, it's lovely, it's like, that's funny, but also, I'm missing it already. It's like, humour crossed with nostalgia.
7: Now, this is, of course, the second show of this series. Just to update you on the progress of our project to make the world substantially better, I've received a number of letters of support. We've only got time for one, really. This is from the popular hostage, Terry Waite. Dear Mark, this is the popular hostage, Terry Waite. With numerous TV appearances, a couple of books, and international exposure, I'm one of the most successful hostages of all time. And it all began because I tried to make the world better. I wish you similar success. cheers, Tal.
6: We've also got a couple of confessions. Remember you asked for confessions from the public who Mark's MySpace page to reflect and confess on their experiences of greed and gluttony. This one says, Dear Mark, until last week I was living an idiotic materialistic life. I'm now living an idiotic life in poverty. And it's written in jam.
7: Thanks, folks. Keep them coming. Now it's almost time to go back to the non-stop merriment. Just,
5: Mark. Sorry. I've fallen in love.
7: With who?
5: The girl.
7: Which girl?
5: There's a girl in the audience, a woman, and I've fallen in love with her.
7: Where?
5: In the pink, second row. Are you going to describe her?
7: Well, yeah, we'll describe her between us. Spellbinding.
5: Blonde.
7: Blonde, probably not originally, but she is now blonde.
5: Probably intelligent.
7: A lovely face, as if to say, you may as well try it.
5: Welcoming.
7: Welcoming, probably called something like Helen or Hannah.
8: Celia.
7: Celia, exactly.
5: I've written a little poem.
7: Again, what time are we doing?
6: We're okay, but we don't have a lot of time.
7: How long is it?
6: Just really quick.
5: I am looking at her, and she is looking at me. In my mind, I'm kissing her. In her mind, God knows. Thinking about asking me to kiss her, hopefully.
7: Oh, hang on. No, Celia's got another agenda. Did you say him? You're thinking of asking... Oh, the other Tim. What
5: right.
7: Irony. Wow.
5: Yeah.
7: But you at home... the irony is that Tim Key fancies this girl and she fancies Tim Minchin. It's like one of those love triangles, except with no intersection between the lines.
6: All right, Mark, time.
7: The thing is, it's just not an appropriate time to trial on with a woman.
5: See, for me, I'm just sick of the bourgeois, censorship. I'm gonna walk.
6: Because no.
5: if you can't stand the heat, then get out of the kitchen.
7: That's no offence to our 10% of listeners who are in the kitchen. Yes, I am talking to you. Never mind the radio. Look after the cakes, naughty. No, you can't, in the middle of a radio show, try and have a girl
5: yes.
7: called Celia.
5: Okay, but on the other hand, nuts. Nuts to you. What? And you can't stand there and you can't tell me, honestly, that you've never been guilty of lust. Mark.
9: Turning point, the bit where we confront our essential hypocrisy, the bit where we confront our essential hypocrisy, the turning point, all together. Turning point, the bit where we confront our essential hypocrisy, the bit where we confront our essential hypocrisy, the turning point.
7: Yep. We've reached that point in the show where we realise that sin lurks not just in society, but in all of us, even me. There have been many examples of lawgivers and moral spokespeople committing what seem hypocritical acts. The socialist Tony Blair sending his kids to a private school, Bin Laden doing that Mooney in the mosque. and didn't get a lot of publicity. And it's true, even I, with my wife, have been known to flirt on occasion. I don't mean flirt with my wife, but... with other people. We all do it. Not long ago, right, I was going to get the train, and there was a girl sitting next to me. I was having my lunch, which was a chicken and sweet corn sandwich, just like Mum used to make from Marks and Spencer's Simply Food. Which, by the way, is an excellent title. I like titles which just get the job done. I don't like clever titles. Like when you go to the toilets, and instead of saying men and women, it goes Henry VIII and Anne of Cleves or something, or Bucks and Doe. I was in a pub, and the toilet said XX and XY, like chromosomes. I didn't realise I have to revise for this wee.
2: Anyway, so this woman next to me, who I didn't know, got out the exact same sandwich. Right, obviously not the same, actually, that'd be magic. Oh, it's gone! Oh, but the same brand, she wasn't a witch, but she had the same brand of sandwich. Now, my next item, I'm not boasting, but it was a three-item lunch. It was a banana, right? And after about maybe 2 minutes, she got out. Again, a banana. So we've got two items to say. She's basically doing a cover version of my lunch, right? She's basically a tribute to me. I started doing that noise you do where you're trying to address the fact something funny has happened. Nothing from her. I carry on. About 20 times. Nothing at all. I even went... hello, because in Wales, hello often means, that's funny, whereas often in London, hello means, hello, I'm a freak talking to you. As far as she was concerned, there was just a man waggling a banana going, hello. So the final component of this lunch was a Mars bar, right, for me. And I was thinking, if she's got a Mars bar as well, on top of everything, we'll have to have sex, basically. I mean, three items the same, sex. It's a strange rule, but it is the rule. And it seems so unlikely, the chances of her having a third item was tallied with my lunch. But I knew she had a chocolate bar of some kind. I could see the outline in her bag. Finally, she got out, you'll never guess, a double-decker. I know, it's 2007. Who eats double-deckers? What's me next? A wisp of gold? I come here. But the sense of anti-climax was so enormous, I accidentally slipped into commentator mode, which is something I do, because I always wanted to be a sports commentator. It never turned out that way. So as a sort of compensatory measure, I often commentate just on real-life events. So my commentating mode was switched on. She pulled out this chocolate bar and very loudly went, oh, double decker! Everyone in the train looked at me, then looked at her double decker. And I can see her thinking, I no longer fancy this nougat. There's no end to the story. Well, the end to the story is, I got off at the next stop. It wasn't my stop.
6: All right, come on. Let's wrap it up, mate. We've kind of run out of time.
2: But the point is, all of us are guilty of lust because it's an instinctive human tendency.
5: But I don't think that story is a good illustration of lust.
2: What?
5: It's more just an illustration of you being a div.
2: Maybe you had to be there. I hate that phrase. I hear people say, oh, the funniest thing happened. Well, you had to be there. I wasn't there. That's why describing things was invented. Right? You don't watch the news and the guy goes, tonight, terror in London. Well, you've got to be there.
6: All right, Mark, 1 minute.
2: It's time for the bit of the show where we have a final thought of the kind made famous by Jerry Springer, but it can't go by that name for legal reasons. I don't know, when Jerry Springer dies, whether his lawyers will sue his brain for having a final thought. But I am not allowed to have a final thought, so we're going to have to think of a euphemism. So welcome to Closing Musings.
9: Closing musings, closing musings. Mark's using his muse to amuse us with musings in closing and amusing closing.
2: All together.
9: Closing musings, closing musings. Mark's using his muse to amuse us with musings in closing and amusing closing.
2: Yeah. We're all seized by lust sometimes. How do we account for the exact chemical reaction that produces lust? Richard Small, a psychologist at the University of London, told us, what? I don't know. Go away, I'm asleep. Thank you, Richard. Whatever causes it, we can no more get rid of lust than we can get rid of other equally mysterious human compulsions like the urge to yawn or do sudokus. And in some ways, lust can be useful. What would life be like without any passion? It would be dull, arid. It would, as the Americans say, suck a fat one. I can't really say that. Okay, it would kiss and fumble. But it wouldn't go any further than that. So maybe the solution is, if you like, to embrace lust without actually sleeping with it. We can't shut lust out of life, but we can monitor it by finding a mate and being faithful. By mate, I don't mean a friend, I mean a sexual mate. Mate is this very overused word. You may have heard in the previous show, I talked about how I was mugged. True story, when I got mugged, the guy actually said, I want more money, mate. Now, we weren't mates at all. You know, we don't chat on MSN Messenger. Now, remember when I mugged you? Smiley face. LOL. But a mate in the true sense, a love mate, that is something that money can't buy, apart from at RussianBrides.com. And on that note, it's goodbye to you at home, goodbye to you online, or see you laters, or however you say it. And speaking of people, there are two of them we should thank. First of all, the poet, Tim Key. And finally, with a closing song, Tim Minchin.
6: This is a song about lust, which I've called Lust, or in brackets, Outstanding Woman.

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1: 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Written and performed by Mark Watson. The music from Tim Minchin. And poetry from Tim Key. The producer was Katie Marston.
2: Duel. 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
12: Ladies and gentlemen, we present The Navy Lark, written by Laurie Wyman and George Evans, and starring Leslie Phillips, Stephen Murray, and John Pertwee. We all have our little secrets. In my wife's case, it's her age, and in my case, it's my wife's age. Unless I want to live on burnt toast and frozen solid fish fingers for the rest of my life.
13: Yeah, funnily enough, Mr. De Morgan, I haven't got any secrets.
14: Oh, come now, Chief.
13: No, it's true, Mr. Phillips. All what I thought were my little secrets are written down in the police files.
14: How do you know?
13: Well, every time I walk past the Rosser, he gives me a knowing wink and a gesture which is anything but complimentary.
14: Ah, complimentary. Now, that's an interesting word.
13: Oh, what is?
14: Complimentary.
13: Yeah?
14: Funnily enough, they gave the derivation of the word in my comic last week.
13: Oh, blimey. Mr. Oxford's concise and unabridged English twit is off again.
14: No, it's jolly interesting, very educational. It breaks down into several parts.
13: Yeah?
14: Com, meaning one of the pair of unmentionables. Or as in the popular melody, Come Into the Garden, Maud. The next bit is ply, as in that terribly, terribly thin wood. And then there's meant, as in for real, and the past tense of mean, meaning cheap. Finally, we have Harry, who, because he's a Cockney sort of chap, drops his H.
13: I see, Mr. Phillips, sir. So, according to your comic, the word complimentary means... An H-dropping gentleman called Harry is calling to his wife Maud to come into the garden because he's got both feet trapped down one leg of her terribly, terribly thin wooden comms.
12: Now, if anybody can remember what I said after that load of old rope, it was, we all have secrets. And as far as the Navy is concerned, on this particular day, Friday the 13th, Chief Petty Officer Pertwee, Sub-Lieutenant Phillips, and the Captain of Trout Bridge, Commander Murray, are no exception.
15: Sea Lord's office, Lord Quirk, Secretary Wren Simpkins speaking. Oh, it's you, Lord Quirk. Am I ready for what? Naughty boy. Oh, yes, Commander Murray is here. Oh, what a shame. He's been waiting for ages. No, Naughty boy. The black lace ones that you gave me. Bye.
0: Nothing gone wrong, I hope?
15: Of course not. It can't. I'm on the... That was Lord Quirk. He sends his deepest apologies to Commander Murray, but he won't be coming into the office this afternoon. Well, I'm awfully sorry that we brought you all the way up here to Whitehall from Portsmouth on a wasted journey.
0: Oh, that's all right. These things can happen.
15: No, they can't. I'm on the... Yes, they can.
0: Quite. Well, I'd better be getting back to Portsmouth. Which way is the lift?
15: Oh, I'll show you. I'm leaving now. This way. It's here, straight across the corridor. Well, it's just as well that Lord Quirk didn't want to see you about anything terribly important.
0: Yes. Amazing how they get the plastic walls of these lifts to look like wood.
15: Oh.
0: What's wrong?
15: Oh, nothing much. I always get this funny feeling whenever a lift descends quickly. I think I better hold on to your strong, muscular arm.
0: No. Look, they've even thought to put in the plastic knot hole. Jolly clever. What's happened?
15: The fuse has gone. And the lift stuck. It does this quite often, and it takes hours to put it right.
0: My wife, Rietekins, Mrs. Murray, is expecting me home in Portsmouth. What on earth are we to do?
15: Well, I'm sure we'll think of something. Stephen.
0: Yes, of course. Oh, Rietekins, Mrs. Murray must never hear about this. What are you doing? Stop it! Look, I found another knot hole over there. Simpkins, do you mind?
15: Of course not. Stevie.
0: No. Do that up again at once. I swear there's another knot hole. And another.
16: Sorry to keep you waiting, Mr. Pert. The matron's been very busy, and she's just sent word that she's ready to see you now, Mr. Pert.
13: Thank you very much, Dr. Kildare.
16: Oh, I'm not the doctor, sir. But whilst you're here, Mr. Pert... Wee! I'd have a word with them about some medicine for that shocking cough of yours, Mr. Pert. Pert. Wee! This wee.
17: Oh, do come in and sit down, Mr. Pert. Wee!
13: Told me they've all got it. It must be catching. It must be a positive hypodermic of it coming about.
17: Now then, Mr. Pert. I've heard from the almoner that we have received the gross of blankets you have so kindly donated to my hospital anonymously, Mr. Pert. The only thing that's baffling us is why a triangular piece has been cut off each corner of the blanket.
13: As long as it remains within these five walls, I may disclose to you alone on your tod that the donor, a Mr. Wensley Dale, had them all... He had them all monogrammed with his initials, WD, in each corner. That would have blown the gaff, if you understand my meaning.
17: Ah, that would account for
13: yes,
17: it.
13: Yes.
17: I shall divulge it to no one, Mr. Pert. Wee!
14: Oh, a life on the ocean wave is better than going to sea. There's nobody here in the high street but my Donald Duck watching me. Oh, a life on the... Over here, Rita. I mean, Mrs. Murrykins. Oh, my foot.
18: Oh. Hello, Mr. Billybickins. Sorry I'm a bit late. Why are you standing with your back to me and your face pressed up against the offside front wheel of my horsey box there?
14: Oh, I'm not doing anything. No, it's just that I've got... I've got no choice.
18: But I beg your pardon?
14: I can't move because you're parked on my toe.

0: But I beg your pardon?
1: I can't move because you're parked on my toe caps.
0: I'm frightfully sorry.
1: Oh, don't apologize. It was all my fault. I shouldn't have been so careless as to leave my feet lying around on the pavement.
0: Well, stay where you are and I'll back off your little trotters.
1: No, don't bother. I'm quite happy standing here having my shoes pressed. No, brakes, quickly. There's a Rolls Royce parked right behind you.
0: Trotter's all right now.
1: Yes, thank you. But I don't think the gentleman who owned the Rolls Royce you just shortened by about 3 feet will be too pleased.
0: Oh, sir, the old course patch, right.
1: I couldn't agree with you more. He shouldn't have parked on the same yellow line as you did.
0: Now then, what are we going to do about Stevekin's little pipe?
1: I beg your pardon.
0: Do you think he should have a straight one? Or a curved one?
1: Well, I mean, it's a matter of personal... whether you... I beg your pardon?
0: Oh, Mr. Phillips, concentrate, please. And there's not much time left before my hubbykin's birthday.
1: I still don't understand why you've asked me to help you choose a pipe for your Stevekins. I mean, Commander Murray's birthday present. I don't smoke. I never have. If I want something to do, I just play with my yo-yo.
0: That's why I decided on a pipe. Oh, my word, it's going to be such a lovely surprise for him. He'll never dream I'm giving him a pipe.
1: Why not?
0: He doesn't smoke either.
1: Yeah, come to think of it... Now, just a navy cut pluggy minute. If he doesn't smoke, why give him a pipe?
0: Well, because it'll make him look so manly. And whatever you do, promise you won't breathe a word to anybody about us meeting today to buy Stevekin's birthday present.
1: Scouts and sub-lieutenant's honour.
2: Look, love. We may be the Ministry of Defence in brackets Navy. But the water bus that doesn't turn up on time is hardly our problem, is it? And a pair of prunes to you too, Ducky.
3: All dealt with, old Deacon, old chap, because if we don't get to the 19th hole in a trice, we'll never get a game.
2: No, not to panic, you old bucket, old chap. Not to panic. Oh, your clubs are all of a twitch. These infuriating people simply won't recognize the fact that golf comes first and business second.
4: Philistines.
2: Yes.
4: Where did you get those plaid plus fours with the matching socks?
2: Not telling you. You'd only rush out and buy an identical pair, and everybody on the course would think we were the heavenly twins.
4: Meanie, if you're going to be like that, that's the very last time I shall lend you my number two iron.
2: Well, if you're that desperate to copycat me, I got my golfing ensemble from the Tony Jackton, St. Andrews, Lytham, St. Anne's and Littlehampton Pitch and Putt golf surplus stores. Oh, jumping Jack Nicholas, it never stops, does it?
4: Don't answer it, Tempus is fugitive.
2: Oh, I think I'd better. Hello? Ministry of Defence here, Deacon speaking.
5: Captain Povey, Portsmouth here.
4: Who is it?
2: I don't know. Some twit with a double-barreled name called Captain Povey, Portsmouth.
4: Oh, Galloping Gary Players, get rid of it.
2: Don't worry, I shall, old Burkett, old chap. Hello, Povey, Portsmouth, what's to do?
5: I wish to report a severe radiator leak in my office, which I've had since last Friday.
2: Not to panic, love. Old Burkett and I'll soon sort you out.
5: Oh, I can't thank you enough. I can't concentrate on my work with all that scent going on all the time. And my feet getting wet.
2: Leave it to us, Ducky.
5: But have you made a note of it?
2: Relax, Avu. All will be well. Our secretary Gladys will see that your little problem will be attended to immediately.
4: All dealt with, Deacon, old chap.
2: Just a tick, old Burkett. I must leave a note. Now, let's see. There we are. Urgent action required. Severe leakage at Portsmouth Dockyard. First discovered on Friday the 13th and continuing. Contact Captain Povey, Portsmouth. Dockyard Superintendent immediately. There we are.
4: Lovely.
2: Now then, when we get to the putting green, who's going to pay for the ball, you or me?
4: You, Ducky, I paid for it last time.
2: No, you didn't. I paid for it.
4: Oh, no, you didn't. You only paid for the crisps afterwards, and they were onion flavored. You know I hate them.

0: man. I demand a little decorum. In case you hadn't noticed, I am the Sea Lord. And I call this emergency meeting, so I insist on being heard. If you don't shut up, I'll keep you all here till the pub shuts. Never fails. No, I've called this emergency meeting, gentlemen, because a very serious matter has come to my notice. It concerns security, which, of course, is the reason why Commander Weatherby is here.
1: Security is my department, black sheep. Now, you all know, security is my sex. Security is my section. About time, for a quick I miss your apple pie. As you all know, security is my response. As you all know, security is my response. Oh, to hell with it, I'm going to sit this one out.
2: Well, that settles that. The leak couldn't have come from him. By the time he finished telling secrets to a foreign power, they'd be out of date.
3: Exactly! That's why he's head of security. It's his department. It's his section. It's his responsibility.
1: Thank you very much indeed, Captain. Who the hell are you?
3: I'm Captain Hutchison. I must apologize. Because I'm suffering from particularly vicious attack of hay fever!
2: He always blasted well is.
0: One moment, Admiral. I think Captain McDoom has a point he wishes to raise.
4: You're mistaken anew, Lord Quirk. Nary a word do I utter the new, unless it's totally necessary. The new. You can, words cost money, because every time I open my mouth, it causes severe wear and tear on my new false teeth.
0: To return to the reason for this emergency meeting, which you recall is mine, I shall read out the memo that alerted us to the dangers of espionage under our very noses. It was handed to me by Lieutenant Deacon's astute secretary, Gladys, a great little mover.
3: Exactly! Those are my sentiments, precisely.
0: Urgent action required. Severe leakage at Portsmouth Dockyard, first discovered on Friday the 13th, and continuing. Contact Captain Povey, Portsmouth Dockyard Superintendent, immediately.
2: Oh, Lord, now I know why I'm here. I've caught it. If I'm going to have to look into this, it's going to waste valuable boozing time.
4: I'm glad to say that will not affect me. I don't mind paying for my wee dram. What upsets me is the wear and tear on the pocket of my trews when my hand goes in and out for my small change.
2: Right, let's hear the worst. What action have you taken, your quirkship?
0: Being on the ball, I took instant action. I notified the superintendent to confine all personnel to the dockyard, cancel all leave, inform the dockyard police to search all vehicles entering or leaving the dockyard, and to check on the whereabouts of all naval personnel from the time that this severe leak was noticed.
2: Right, is that it then? Everybody round to the pub.
1: This time, the drinks are on me.
2: No, they're not. We wait that long, they'll be shut.
5: What's going on in old Thunderguts, Captain Povey's office, Heather?
6: I've no idea, but he shouldn't be too long. Why don't you both take a seat instead of pacing up and down all the time?
5: It's jolly worrying for a chap. I mean, a chap doesn't feel like sitting down.
7: Good morning, novices and gents all assembled. And if the verdict hasn't been reached yet, not guilty, the matron and I are just good friends.
5: What are you talking about?
7: I've no idea. Look, I'm not guilty, and I've got 14 unbiased witnesses to prove that Pertley wasn't wherever it was, whenever, whatever it was, happened. Wherever it was, whenever, whatever it was, happened, wherever it was.
5: Chief.
7: Yes, sir.
5: Has something been going on in the stores that when we go and see Captain Povey, I shall insist I don't know about?
7: No, sir, no, nothing at all, sir, no.
8: Ring, Chason, are those idiots in Trowbridge here yet?
6: Yes, sir.
8: Right, you can send them in now.
6: Right you are, sir. I'll send in Noddy, Big Ears, and Mr. Plod immediately.
5: I wonder which one of us is Big Ears.
6: This way, gentlemen. Captain Povey, the Admiral, and Detective Inspector Ockmore, or whatever his name is, of the Special Branch are waiting.
5: After you, gentlemen?
9: No, you don't. After you, sir.
8: Come in, gentlemen. This shouldn't take long.
7: Stand up there, otherwise the radiator will drip on you. I have asked them to repair it. Of course, you know the Admiral.
2: Well, Murray should, Povey, a blasted clown. He is my son-in-law. Anyway, you'd better meet Detective Inspector Ockmore, or whatever the disgustingly healthy-looking, horribly fit rugby barmy twit's name is.
10: I shouldn't bother to sit down, gentlemen. It doesn't usually take me long to eliminate the innocent from the guilty. Would you be so kind as to carry on, Captain Povey?
7: No, by all means. It'll be my pleasure. Now that I know I'm in the clear. Oh, I'm going to enjoy this. Well, now, gentlemen. Oh, bother, I've stood in a puddle. Now, according to the Ministry of Defense, there has been a severe leak in security for my office.
10: It'll save a lot of time, gentlemen, if you own up which one of you is in the pay of the Russians.
5: Eh? What?
10: Pardon?
2: Now, don't play the innocent with Ockmore, or whatever the blasted idiot's name is. It's got to be one of you.
10: Yes, of course, because the Admiral and I are in the clear. Yeah. We've established where we were on Friday the 13th when the leak was first noticed.
5: Eh? What? Pardon?
10: So, if you gentlemen wouldn't mind accounting for your movements on Friday the 13th, it would help in my inquiries.
7: Yes, gentlemen, Friday the 13th. No, I can't put it too strongly. But if any one of you cannot account for his movements on that particular day, and I have already, so I'm in the clear, your careers could well be in jeopardy.
0: Oh. Well, if it's as serious as that, I just have to open up and admit it.
2: Creeping ivy! My daughter's married a traitor.
0: No, nothing like that, Admiral. It's just that on Friday the 13th, I was trapped for 2 hours in a lift with a right little raven, Wren Simpkins.
2: Good Lord. Well, how did you explain that to Ritakins? I mean, your wife, Mrs. Murray.
0: I admit it. I'm afraid I told her a bit of a white fib. I told her the train was late.
2: Well done and congratulations. It's a relief to know you're one of us.
10: Right, well, that's Commander Murray in the clear. Like myself. What's your alibi, Sub-Lieutenant Phillips?
5: Oh, well, if it's as serious as this, I'll just have to open up and admit it all.
2: Jumping flower pots. We're surrounded by them. Fair enough. Bung him in the rattle. Ickmore, Ackmore, Ockmore, whatever your blasted name is.
4: No, no, no, you've got it all wrong. Mrs. Murray wanted my advice about Commander Murray's pipe. Pardon? No, no, no, no. I know it's going to spoil the surprise, but I helped her choose a pipe for Commander Murray's birthday present.
5: But I don't smoke.
4: She realizes that, but she thought it would make you look more manly.
2: Clever girl, that one. But she needn't have bothered. Now that we know about him and Ren Simpkins in the lift, we know he's all right.
5: All right. Really, Admiral, I must insist.
10: No, sir. I must insist. We are down to the last suspect. And I think it's time that we heard from CPO Pertwee as to where he was on Friday the 13th when the leak was first reported.
7: Right, Chief. I'm in the clear. So where were you and what were you up to?
11: Oh, well, if it's as serious as this, Sergeant Stafford, open up and admit it all. You see, it was like this. There was this kind-hearted gentleman acquaintance of mine who wishes to remain anonymous, and whose name is Mr. Wensley Dale, who happened by chance to stumble across a grocer blankets, what also happened to have his initials on in each corner.
12: Otherwise known as WD.
11: Well, by a strange coincidence, gentlemen. Yes. So, being as generous and warm-hearted as my friend, Mr. Wensley Dale,
12: otherwise known as WD,
11: I cut off his initials, WD,
12: otherwise known as War Department,
11: and donated them on his behalf to the matron of the hospital.
5: I knew it! I knew you'd had them! You couldn't get rid of them, could you?
4: You were stuck with them, weren't you?
11: Mr. Wensley Dale and I resent your nasturtiums about our auspices.
5: You can respect the way as much as you like, Chief, as we're faced with a much more serious problem of the nature of that security leak, provided that when I make a spot check of the stores tomorrow, I find that our indent of blankets is correct down to the last corner.
11: But look, there are 576 corners. Mr. Wensley Dale and I will be sewing all night.
5: I shall forget all about it, because officially I don't know that they're missing.
13: Good morning, gents. Where is it?
14: Down the corridor, third on the left.
2: Creeping, Ivy. I'm surrounded by them. Who's this idiot?
13: I'm Blenkinsop and Son, sir. Without the Son, sir, because he's in cisterns. Plumbers to the Ministry of Defence, sir, in brackets Portsmouth. Here's my chitty from Lieutenant Deacon. I've come about the severe leak in the radiator that Captain Povey phoned the Ministry of Defence about on Friday the 13th, sir.
5: Captain Povey phoned the Ministry of Defence to report a severe leak on Friday the 13th?
2: Oh, you've really done it this time, sir. Povey, you clown. Do you realise what you've done? You had Whitehall going round and round in circles. The overtime for the dockyard police will cost a fortune. Even the PM's been alerted, all because you're sitting in a puddle.
7: No, no, no. I can explain everything, sir. No, it's all Lieutenant Deacon's fault. Oh. I did say it was a radiator leak, not security.
2: Don't bother now, with please, the explanation. Save it for your court-martial.

Leslie Phillips, Stephen Murray and John Pertwee have been stopping a leak in the Navy Lark, written by Laurie Wyman and George Evans. Leslie Phillips was the sub-lieutenant, Stephen Murray was the CO, John Pertwee was the chief petty officer, Captain Povey was played by Richard Caldicott, Rito was Heather Chasen, the Admiral was Daniel Evans, and Lieutenant Burkett was Michael Bates. The show was produced by Alistair Scott Johnston.

0: 31 and a half, 32, 33, 35, 40, and 10 is 50, and 50 is a pound. 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
1: Thank you, you're too kind. I would like to end by playing a solo on the Lithuanian nose fiddle. Let's have some sanity, for goodness sake. Yes, let's have I'm Sorry I'll Weep It Again, with the voices of Timbrook Taylor, John Cleese, Graham Garden, David Hatch, Joe Kendall, and Melody. And here is John Otto Cleese to set his seal on the proceeding. This is the final program of our series, and tonight's survey is, appropriately enough, the last one. I'm Sorry I'll Read It Again examines love, sex, and marriage. So, let's begin with sex. Yes, that was nice. So now, let's get on to love. Without it, what would we all be?
2: Frustrated.
1: What is that certain something that first attracts a boy to a girl? No one can say.
2: I can.
3: Not on me.
1: I suppose, really, the special allure of a woman was probably best summed up by an eminent psychoanalyst when he said, the French, they tell us, often die for it.
2: Oh, I am dying for it.
1: People, love is many different things. To some, it is dancing cheek to cheek on a moonlit balcony with a lissom blonde. To others, it is a warm cuddle and a cup of tea by the fireside with a wife. To me, it's a quick snog in the 1 and 9 to Cynthia Prune of 17 Chepstow Villas. Oh, Cynthia, are you listening? I love you, Cynthia. And where better to start a study of the ways of love than Cynthia Prune?
4: No!
1: Oh, all than a spring day in the country. Dewdrops hang on the cobwebs like so many dewdrops hanging on cobwebs. The female spider, having laid her eggs, enacts the last rite of her ritual breeding cycle by tenderly eating the male.
5: That's what I call bed and breakfast.
1: And the cheeky little chaffinch beckons to his mate.
6: Here, mate!
1: And the dainty turtle dove calls his loved one. Down in the orchard, the mayflies merrily play at piggyback, and even the lowly maggots munch away in pairs, and apples and plums. And in the meadow, even the humble cow knows the promise of romance.
7: Fear not, Buttercup, you shall go to the bull.
1: Love is everywhere. Birds do it, bees do it, even educated fleas do it. No, wondrous it all is, how pure, how good. And see, here comes a country lad with his lady fair, tripping hand in hand.
8: My love is like a red, red rose, all newly sprung in June. My love is like a melody.
1: And her name is Cynthia Poon.
6: Cynthia, come back, Cynthia.
8: David, don't humiliate yourself anymore. Can't you see she's no good for you, David?
6: Cynthia,
8: let her go. You're worth something better than Cynthia.
6: She's no good. She's never been any good. She's deceitful.
8: Deceitful?
6: She's a wanton hussy.
8: Wanton?
6: She's corrupt, promiscuous, wicked and evil.
8: Besides, she's coming out with me tonight.
9: But if love remains strangely abstract, sexual impulses are infinitely more definable. How well most of us recognize those desires first awakened so long ago when Eve offered Adam the apple.
5: Here, yeah, have it. Another.
6: Now? Oh, I can't eat another one.
1: Courtship is always a tricky problem. It is up to the man to make some indication of his wishes and the woman to understand and decipher his needs. Sometimes lovers use the language of the eyes.
9: Aye, aye.
1: Or the approach may be tentative and oblique.
10: Excuse me.
5: Yes?
10: I couldn't help noticing that you had a bag of jelly babies.
5: Oh, yes, I have.
10: Nice, aren't they?
5: Yes, very nice. Yes?
3: Which I wondered if perhaps...
5: Yes?
3: You wouldn't mind if I had.
5: Yes?
3: One of your jelly babies.
5: Oh.
3: Please, can I have a jelly baby?
5: Well, please? I know what you really want.
3: Thank you. Now, can I have a jelly baby? Or sometimes directness is the successful approach.
8: I might as well tell you I'm only after one thing.
5: Good, because I've only got one.
8: No.
9: What happened to the other three? But sex does predict many problems. After all, some people breed like rabbits. And you can tell them by their long, floppy ears. It is very often suggested that more sex should be taught in the classroom.
7: All right, pay attention. Stop reading, Tompkins. What are you doing, Miss Javitt, under the desk? Stop it. I've told you that I don't want any trigonometry in my classroom. Right, all get in the back row in pairs, Dobson. You'll have to be a girl. There you are. Well, you have got a lot to learn, haven't you? Okay, mop up your hair, loosen your ties, and get out your first-year Kama Sutras. Page one, chatting up, boys, after me. Hello, sweetheart. What's a nice girl like you doing in a place like this?
4: Hello, sweetheart. What's a nice girl like you doing in a place like this?
7: Girls, call Giggle Tea. Come on, Giggle Deirdre. Don't do your Latin now, naughty girl. Boys, place left hand on girl's right knee. Girls, remove hand with your left, raising your right hand. Slap. Good. Now kiss and make up. Boys, kiss, and girls, make up. And here is tonight's homework.
5: Hello.
7: If you have any trouble, get your father to help. And for heaven's sake, get a good night's rest. You've got an exam tomorrow.
9: But seriously, though, it is vital that children should be taught the facts of life early, clearly, and concisely. Otherwise, there's no knowing what they might get hold of.
7: I know where babies come from.
5: Do you? Where?
7: They come from St. Church Hospital. My mum went to St. Church. 4 days later, comes back with Brother Henry.
5: Good Lord.
7: Where did your mum get Millie?
5: Where, St. Church.
7: Oh, there you are. I think that Dr. Chapman's got a lot to ask for handing out sick babies.
5: Sick?
7: Of course they are. They wouldn't be in hospital if they were.
5: That doesn't explain where they come from in the first place.
7: He makes them.
5: Who does?
7: Dr. Chapman.
5: He don't make them.
7: He does.
5: He don't, because my daddy had a talk with me about it.
7: What do you say?
5: Well, you know flowers, right? Yeah. Well, you know they have seeds, right? Well, lady flowers have seeds, and men flowers have seeds, and they mix the seeds up, and they grow up into baby flowers, right?
7: Yeah,
5: my dad says it's just the same with human beings.
7: Oh.
5: Mind you, I don't believe him. I mean, I've been through 4 bowls a day years, and I ain't got nothing yet.
7: I think it's sex, isn't it? I mean, what attracts your St. Bernard to the poodle next door?
5: Stupidity.
7: Surely they do things, and men and women do things too.
5: Women like rolling about, barking,
7: that sort of thing.
5: I know something you don't know.
7: What's that you don't?
5: Well, I do. Come here, whisper. Alice Biggers loves Tom McGuire. Posh it on, come on.
7: Alice Biggers has joined the choir.
5: Hey, Alice's knickers on fire. Posh it on.
9: There it goes again. I sometimes think without that band, I wouldn't know where one bit ended and another began. Anyway, but as the high spot of a love affair, should come that most exciting day in a young girl's life. And then there's the wedding, too. A wedding is a traditional ceremony. The bride wears white to symbolize purity, and the groom wears black. And it's a show put on as much to entertain the guests as the young couple. But when all is said and done, marriage is a wonderful thing. A matter of sharing, men and women living together. Though, of course, there are times when men like to be alone.
8: Yeah. Share the ladies the garden, would you, darling? We chaps have got a few things to say to each other. Men's talk, you understand?
11: Certainly, darling. Come along, girls.
8: Now, fellas, I've bought the
7: most divine pink underpants.
8: Oh!
9: But let us conclude with a brief picture of married bliss as we eavesdrop on a typical domestic scene of our own typical married couple.
12: John?
13: Yes, Mary?
12: John, I hope you don't mind me saying this, but it's just that, well, I've got a feeling lately that you just don't love me anymore. John, forgive me if I'm wrong.
13: There's nothing to forgive, Mary. You're quite right.
12: I knew it. You think of me quite differently from the way you used to.
13: That's not true. I don't think of you at all.
12: Oh, what's gone wrong, John? I suppose I should have known all along. Our marriage has always been a love-hate relationship.
13: Quite, Mary. Yes, I love me and I hate you.
12: I suppose I should have read the signs at the wedding. I would have thought even you would know the ring went on my finger, not through my nose. And why did you wait 40 minutes before you said I do?
13: I was timing it properly. I wanted to get the love.
12: And you never bring me flowers nowadays.
13: I did last week.
12: A wreath. Take me on your knee like you used to.
13: I'm bored at playing ventriloquist.
12: Oh. I suppose I've got to face it, haven't I? I'm no longer your little pet.
13: No, not since I got the rhinoceros. Fine yachtsman, and he does a very presentable Archie Andrews. What more could I need?
12: I haven't given up, you know, John. Really, I'm very happy with you.
13: Why didn't you tell me?
12: I didn't want to spoil things for you. I do still find you very, very attractive. Do you understand that?
13: Perfectly. So do I.
12: Oh, John, can't you see the love light burning in my eyes?
13: Darling, your lashes are on fire. Couldn't smoke that pipe.
12: Please. John, try and love me just a little bit.
13: All right, Mary. Just a little bit.
12: Come here and sit down on the sofa.
13: Mm.
12: That's nice, isn't it?
13: Mm-hmm.
12: Now, look at me. Notice anything?
13: Uh-huh.
12: Look, I'm wearing your favorite shorty nighty.
13: Give it back at once.
12: John! Listen! I've got something I'm trying to say.
13: What?
12: Something very personal.
13: All right, I'll leave the room.
12: No, John! Very soon, you will be hearing the patter of tiny feet.
13: You don't mean...
12: Yes. I'm taking up tap dancing.
9: Many of you have written in to ask Bill Oddie to write a nice, simple, tuneful little song. But he's written this.

0: story so far. Professor Prune, Percy and Trixie have traveled all over time and space in the professor's incredible trousers. But the trousers have been stolen by Fetish, the evil interplanetary archfiend. At last, the professor and his chums find the trousers in a strange trouser-worship temple. But as they are about to reclaim them, the arch-villain Fetish appears. And now listen on as we find what finally happens in the quest for...
1: the time trousers.
0: In the strange trouser temple, the professor and co are confronted by the evil Fetish. Now, suddenly they hear a strange rumbling noise. And the whole temple collapses and falls on their heads and kills them all, and that's the end of the story. And now, tonight is Music Night. And this is David Hatch with the David Hatch Strings to bring you melodies for young and old.

0: on your image. Song, a smile, and a tear. David Hash.
1: What about the cereal?
0: Oh, I finished that. I'm the narrator. It's a push off.
1: But, David, this is not right. This is not democratic.
2: This island home of ours is great. Through the principles of democracy, government of the people, for the people, by will or from the people. And this is a democratic program. If we did it all your way, why, that would be dictatorship. You see, David, there are others to consider. All right?
0: All right, good. Now we'll do it my way. The corner! Come on, line up over there. Line up. Come on, Ollie, jump to it. Now, on with the story. The time trial is part 13. Exclamation mark. Miraculously arrived, the Professor Percy and Pixie struggle from the ruin.
3: Miraculously alive. Here, follow me. I'm and I will lead you to safety.
4: Quickly,
0: quickly, we can escape into this cave.
5: Oh, no, you don't. For in that cave lurks the fiendish monster Gurkha Devilong Mouse. Creature, half man, half mouse, who lures his victims to their doom with his sweet singing.
6: And as Pixie looked up into the limpid depths of Percy's eyes, suddenly she knew that their destinies were to entwine, that they were to be together forever. And as her eyes misted over, the ringing of the bell, shining across the child's meadows of a dream, drifted unbidden into her ears, and sparkling lights danced before her eyes.
0: Well, that's what happens if you let a woman tell a story, see? Dear me. Well, I suppose I better take over again. The others are obviously incapable of ending the serial properly.
1: Oh, no, we're not.
0: Oh, yes, you are.
1: Well, this is how the story really ended. Nobody was left. Nobody at all. Nobody except a little, wizened, very, very funny old figure in black tie and tails. You know, guess who he was. He introduced himself. My lord, ladies and gentlemen, Grimbling at your service. Yes, he said, quietening the madding crowd. Yes, he was Grimbling. Of course he was. Debonair hero of so many adventures. And what's this? What is this? The dashing, handsome fellow pulls from his pocket a 16-piece orchestra. Yes, old joy, he's going to sing. How glad I am. Oh, you might have seen a butler buttling, and you could have seen a flunky flunk, or a footman's foot, or a tweedy tween. But there's one thing you do not see, though you may see a chauffeur shopping, and you should see this view. I know this watch that you have missed.

0: I was telling the story, I gave you all a fair crack of the whip.
1: No, no promises, promises.
0: Yes, even you. But now, when you take over, you're also selfish.
2: Quite agree, David.
0: I'm going to take over again.
2: Oh, no, you're not.
0: Oh, yes, I...
2: And welcome to the final part of Professor Pruin and the Time Trousers.
3: Help! I'm still not a hole in the ground!
2: With one bound, the professor was free.
3: Oh, I'm free!
2: And there before him lay the Time Trousers. But as he ran toward them...
4: Not so fast, Professor!
3: Oh, finish!
4: The thief!
2: Here we go.
4: Oh, Professor, we meet again!
2: Oh, you monster, but I'm not beaten yet.
4: Oh, no?
3: No.
4: No!
3: You see? You see?
4: Go on!
3: I will.
4: Please, no!
3: You see? I am not all that I seem.
2: And so saying, the professor cast aside the guise of an elderly loony and revealed himself as...
3: How do you do? Do you... Boring you, am I?
2: Yes, it was Arnold Totteridge, but Fetish, too, had a surprise in store, for he cast aside his disguise to reveal himself as none other than Freddy Waring.
5: Well, St. Alan, with Hunslet and Greg Britton, brothers and rollers, that's all you're getting.
6: Just a minute. This is ridiculous. You're not giving anybody else a chance.
2: Oh, I'm sorry, but I'm telling the story now.
6: Oh, no, you're not.
2: Oh!
6: Now it's my turn.
7: Tim's turn.
6: Ah, oh, now where were we? Ah, yes. And so the professor sprang into his trousers and sped away, alone.
8: Oh.
6: But there was to be a happy ending. That night, when the professor looked in the cupboard for something for his supper, all he could find was a soggy old pudding.
8: Oh, you gorgeous creature, Bruni. Oh, you can't know how long I've waited for this moment.
2: Oh, about 150 years.
8: We shall be together forever, and I shall never look back at what's behind me.
2: Very wise.
8: Ah, and what wonderful things are in front of me.
2: Wonderful, no. Amazing, perhaps. Only after eating cheese. Oh, Constance. Constance. Oh, Constance, or may I call you Baggy?
8: Yes.
2: Oh, really, this can never be. As far as I'm concerned, it would always be one-sided.
8: One side would do. I'm not pleased.
2: Can't you see, Constance? My answer must be no. I cannot marry you.
8: No. Oh, they've come to this, have you? Oh. Gave the professor the best years of my life. And this is how he treats me. Thrown aside like a used tea bag. Oh, I'm out in the world without a friend. Nobody to stand by me, to comfort me alone. Oh, no one help me in my hour of need. Is there no one left who loves me?
2: What?
0: All right, I suppose I'll just have to think of an ending to suit you all. How about a party? All right, then. That night, the professor held a party in the Time Trousers, and everybody was there. All was forgiven, and they were all friends again.

0: familiar face was missing from the reverie. One who should have been among that happy throng, but who stood outside alone. Yes, me. After all I've done for them, ungrateful lot. Look at them all having their rotten party and their rotten time trials. Well, see if I care. I can get along without them, thank you very much. I should say so.
1: Excuse me, Mr. Hatch.
0: Oh, it's Mrs. McCrockerty, the char lady.
1: Mr. Hatch, sir, I found these old trousers lying around, so I pressed them for you, sir.
0: Oh, thanks, but these aren't my trousers. Wait a tick. Trousers? She's pressed them. Pressed them flat. Hello? Hello, anyone in there? Can anybody hear me? No. No answer. Well, what am I going to do? Well, I suppose there's only one thing I can do. Ladies and gentlemen, tonight is music night.

0: was the last program in the present series of I'm Sorry, I'll Read It Again. And in it, you heard the voices of Timbrook Taylor, John Cleese, Graham Garden, David Hatch, Joe Ken and Bilotti, bringing you a script written by Graham Garden and Bilotti. The song was Bilotti's too, and Leon Cohen arranged it, along with the rest of the music, which was played by Dave Lee and the boys. Production was by David Hatch and Peter Titheridge, and now the Right Reverend John Otto Cleese will give you his valediction.
1: Goodbye, Tillis. I'm sorry, I'll read that again.

0: If you're paying this kind of money for a car, you'd want it to have a touch of style, legroom, four doors, and all that. And if this is what you had in mind, you don't even have to pay that kind of money for the new Skoda Super Estelle.
1: Skoda's new Super Estelle puts the man in the street
2: and his dog
1: on the road.
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0: We present Arthur Lowe, John LeMessurier, and Clive Dunn in Dad's Army. Time on My Hands, featuring John Lorre, Arnold Ridley, and Ian Lavender, with this week's guests, Bill Pertwee, Frank Williams, Larry Martin, Eric Chitty, and Fraser Carr. Here is the news, and this is John Snagg reading it. The war still rages throughout Europe, and Britain continues to be a target for Hitler's aerial attacks. Thankfully, however, in England, even in these troubled times, there are certain long-established traditions that make life still worth living. For instance, morning coffee at the Marigold Tea Rooms at Warmington-on-Sea.
1: Hello, Wilson. I look forward to my morning coffee and biscuits. It's an oasis in this turmoil of strife. Sitting here in the Marigold Tea Rooms, in this typical English setting, one wouldn't know there was a war on.
2: Yes, I know what you mean, sir.
1: In fact, I feel so relaxed, I might even unbuckle my revolver holster.
2: Well, I'm surprised that you bring that great big gun out with you at all. I mean, especially when we're not even in uniform.
1: Great big gun? Really, well, you talk like some Nancy boy. I have, you know, that this .38 revolver hasn't been out of my reach day or night since I was issued with it. I take it everywhere with me. Everywhere.
2: How terribly inconvenient. It must get awfully wet when you're taking a bath.
1: It's just the sort of flippant remark I'd expect from you. But I'll tell you one thing. You'd laugh on the other side of your face if that shop bell tinkled and a Nazi paratrooper came in. What would you say then, I'll just run over to the bank and get my rifle.
2: Oh. Really, sir. Anyway, it's extremely unlikely that a Nazi paratrooper would come into the Marigold Tea Room. Oh, my God.
3: Miss Manreen, get over there straight away. Here's your rifle, Uncle Arthur. Come on, come on.
1: Just a minute. What are you talking about?
3: Look, the German pilots bailed out and landed on the town hall roof.
1: Good heavens. Must get over there at once. Pike, go back to the bank.
3: Yes, sir.
1: Tell Miss Smithers that she is in charge for the time being, and then join me at the town hall.
3: Right, Miss Manreen, right. Tell Miss Smithers she's in charge of the bank.
4: Hello, Pikey. Hello,
3: Mr. Jones. Can't stop.
4: No, neither can I, Pikey. Mr. Manreen, there's a Nazi dangling from the town hall clock. He's dangling, sir, he's dangling.
1: Yes, we know. We're going over there now. Come on, Wilson.
2: All right, sir.
4: I'll go back to my shop and I'll get my rifle and bayonet, sir. If he stops dangling and comes down, I want to be ready for him, sir. They don't like it up him.
1: All right, Jones.
4: By the way, sir, as I was on my way here to frequent you with the news, I met Miss Rogers, the chief warden, who was going the other way.
1: Met Greengrocer? What did he want?
4: He said there's no need for us to bother. He was on his way over to the town hall to take charge of everything.
1: Oh, no. He's quite the wrong man in this sort of situation. Needs someone like me who can make important decisions and has the ability to organize men. Now, let's see. Diet. Wilson.
2: Yes, sir?
1: You pay for the coffee and biscuits and then catch me up.
5: All right, stand back there. This isn't a sideshow. Come on now, do as you're told. I'm the chief warden and I'm taking charge of the situation.
4: I would have thought it was a military matter. If you asked me, Mr. Mannering should deal with it.
5: Well, nobody is asking you, so be quiet. Will you stand back? There's nothing to see. It's only a German hanging from a parachute.
6: Help her!
5: Yeah, all right, mate, we know. Will you stand back there? If those parachute ropes break, he'll drop right on top of us, and it'll be a very nasty mess.
4: Oh, those ropes won't break. Them Germans make very good ropes, them Germans do.
5: Yeah, all right. Now, if you just stand back, Mr.
4: Parsons, Henry Parsons. They make a lot of other things as well, them Germans. They make binoculars and cameras and telescopes and bicycles and air guns.
5: Yeah, very interesting. Now, if you just move over there and get off out of it.
4: And
5: now, come on.
4: Sewing machines. Make very good sewing machines, them Germans.
5: Oh, shut up, you silly old fool!
7: Make way there, big way.
4: Ah, here comes Mr. Mannery. Look, everybody, here come our brave lads. Give them a cheer.
7: Hey!
5: Just a minute, Napoleon. Who do you think you're shoving? This is an ARP matter, and I'm in charge here.
1: Now, look here, Hodges. I don't want to discuss anything with you at any time. Now, Wilson, I think we've got...
5: Just a minute. I've got a position in this town, and I will not have it undermined. This white helmet means something, you know.
2: Yes, it means you're very boring. Now, just get out of there.
4: Look, Mr. Manreen, up there on the clock. There he is, like I said. He's dangling, sir.
6: Help her!
1: His parachute cords look as if they're caught up on the minute hand.
6: How are we going to get him down, sir?
3: Mr. Manreen, I'd like to make a suggestion, please.
1: Yes, what is it, Pike?
3: Well, if you look at the clock, Mr. Manreen, you'll see it's now 10:55.
1: Yes, what about it?
3: Well, if we wait till 10:30, you'll probably just drop off.
1: You stupid boy.
2: Mind you, sir, Pike's got something there, I think. He'll slide further down every minute after 10:15, so unless you want a German pilot making a nasty mess in the street, we ought to get him down quickly.
1: Yes, yes, you're quite right, Wilson.
5: Well, come on, Napoleon, don't just stand there, do something.
1: I'm thinking.
5: God, blimey, you've never thought before, why start now?
1: Don't be quiet. We'll have to be careful. Wilson, for all we know, that Nazi may be armed.
8: Oh, I don't think he's in a position to give us much trouble, Captain.
1: Oh, don't you believe it, Fraser. A wounded jackal is always the most dangerous when it's cornered. Mm. Now, we need to find out how to get up to the clock tower.
2: There's an inquiry desk just inside the town hall, sir. I expect they'd know.
1: Ah, good idea, Wilson.
9: Permission to speak, sir?
1: Yes.
9: Well, sir, in my experience, those young ladies at the inquiry desk, they're not at all helpful, you know, sir. They're very haughty, they are, sir. Everybody has to have an appointment, you see. Without an appointment, you won't be able to see anybody.
1: Oh, don't be absurd. This is an emergency.
9: Oh, I don't think that would make any difference to them, sir. Very, very haughty they are, sir. Treat you with a terrific lot of haught.
4: Yes. Excuse me, Captain Mannering. I think I may be able to help you.
1: Really? Who are you?
4: Parsons. Henry Parsons. I work at the town hall. Part-time, that is. It's my job to wind the clock. Twice a year.
6: Blimey. You can't get more part-time than that.
1: Right, lead on, Mr. Part-Time. Good, Parsons.
5: I'll come with you.
1: Oh, no, you don't, Hodges. You stay right where you are.
5: Oh, really? That man's got no respect whatsoever for my white helmet.
4: Here we are, Captain Mannering. Now, this is the door into the clock tower, but I'm afraid it's not going to be easy getting up to the clock.
1: How do you mean?
8: What? Do you not remember, Captain Mannering? The staircase was burned down by a firebomb a couple of months ago.
4: Yes, that's right. I haven't had to go up there since then.
1: Well, let's have a look anyway.
2: I see what Mr. Parsons means, sir. They've rigged up some scaffolding and builders' ladders as a temporary measure, but it doesn't look at all safe.
1: Well, we'll manage somehow. Now, let's see.
10: Oh, hello, Mr. Jones. What's happened?
9: Hello, Mr. Godfrey. Where have you been?
10: I was in Timothy White's when I heard the commotion. Captain Mannering, can I be of any assistance, sir?
1: I doubt it, Godfrey.
9: Whatever have you got there, Mr. Godfrey?
10: Oh, it's my sister's rubber air cushion. I didn't have it repaired.
9: Fancy shop making you carry it through the streets like that, all uncovered. It's a disgrace.
10: They never wrap things nowadays. I suppose it's the war. I'm afraid all the old standards are going by the board.
9: Oh, you're right there, Mr. Godfrey. They could have put a bit of paper around it, couldn't
1: they? Jones.
9: It's very ingrained of you to carry it through the street like that, all uncovered. When I say all uncovered, I'm talking about the air cushion, of course. Not you, Mr. Godfrey.
1: Jones. May I remind you, there's a German dangling from the town hall clock. We've got to get up these ladders.
6: Why bother to go up at all?
1: What do you mean?
6: Well, why don't we put Mr. Godfrey's air cushion on the pavement below the tower? And that might break his fall.
1: One more remark like that from you, Walker, and I shall order you to leave the town hall. Now, there's nothing else for it. This is the only way we can get up to the clock, and we'll have to be very careful because the whole lot wobbles.
9: Captain Mannering, I would like to volunteer to be the first one to shin up those ladders and be...

0: to the clock, and we'll have to be very careful because the whole lot wobbles.
1: Captain Mannering, I would like to volunteer to be the first one to shin up those ladders and be the very careful because the whole lot wobbles. Let me go, sir. Let me be first, sir.
2: Perhaps Frank ought to go first. I mean, he's the lightest.
3: Oh, that's not fair, Uncle Arthur. You know I can't stand heights. I'm a martyr to vertigo.
0: I shall go up first, and that's that.
3: Good.
1: I'm sorry, Mr. Mannering. I'm sorry. You're too late. I've already uplifted myself. Anyway, it's not right that you should sacrifice yourself when there are people like me about who are more disposable.
0: Well, be very careful, Jones. If you slip, it could be fatal. You know, Wilson, I have to hand it to Jones. That man's heart is in the right place.
2: It is at the moment, yes. He's not at the top yet. Help, sir! Help, sir!
1: We're coming!
2: Schnell!
1: Never mind about the smell, Now, there is nothing to worry about. Nothing. You have got another 25 minutes before you drop off.
0: Come on, Wilson. We're almost there.
1: Did you hear that, Fritz? They're all coming to give you a hand. We'll get you in. In the meantime, don't go away.
0: Jones, where are you?
1: I'm over this side, sir.
0: Right, we're coming.
1: The German's still on the clock, Mr. Mannering. What are we going to do?
0: You keep him covered and I'll parley with him.
1: Right, sir. Now, pay attention, Fritz. The captain will now parley with you.
0: Thank you, Jones. Yep. Out of here. Further resistance is useless. In the name of the king, I call on you to surrender.
2: Is the German still there, sir?
0: Of course he is. Do you think I'm talking to myself? Honestly, Wilson, if this is a specimen of a cracked Luftwaffe pilot, I don't think much of him. I mean, look at him. He's hanging there. It's like something the cat dragged in. Not smart, like our own brave RAF lads.
2: Well, I wonder how you'd feel if you were dangling 150 feet above the ground.
0: No one any of that sort of talk, Wilson. Man's in a blue funk. Goodness sake, pull yourself together.
4: Help me, Bitter.
0: Pull yourself together.
4: Help me, Bitter.
0: Oh, really? Well, he doesn't even speak English. German, pull yourself together.
2: I've really no idea, sir.
5: The man looks in a terrible state, sir. Anyway, yeah. You can't help feeling sorry for the pair, buddy.
2: Yeah, he looks about all in.
6: Look, sir, it's nearly 5 past. How are we going to get him off the clock and onto this parapet?
5: What we need is some sort of long pole. Here, tell you what, Mr. Mannering, why don't we pull the hour hand off the clock? We should be able to reach him with that.
0: That's a good idea, Walker. See if you can reach it.
5: Right.
0: Lend a hand, Joe.
1: Right there, Mr. Mannering.
7: Oh, goodness me, that was quite a climb, especially as I'm not as young as I was. Here, just a minute. What are those men doing to my clock?
0: Nothing to worry about, Mr. Parsons. Just going to take the hour hand off.
7: Take the hour? That's vandalism, Mr. Mannering. You can't desecrate the town hall clock like that. People won't know what time of day it is.
0: Sorry about that. This is war.
7: But that clock's a superb piece of workmanship. It's German, that is. They make very good clocks, them Germans.
0: You sure it's German?
5: He's right, sir. It's just here in this wee brass plate. Made by Hermann Holst, Munich.
0: That settles it. Get that hand off, Jones.
1: We're trying to pull it, sir, but it doesn't want to come.
5: I think it's been made too well, sir.
0: By the Germans. Rubbish. Try harder.
3: Hello, Uncle Arthur. What's going on?
2: Where have you been, Frank?
3: Well, I had to come up slowly, Uncle Arthur, because the ladder wasn't half wobbly. Is the German still hanging on?
2: Yes, he is.
3: Do you remember before the war?
2: Huh?
3: When the clock was allowed to chime.
2: Oh.
3: It used to play nursery rhymes every quarter of an hour. Little figures used to come out.
2: Yes, of course it is, sir. Yes. Let's see. There was a knight on horseback, another one with a sword.
3: Yes, and there was that one with the long scythe.
2: That's right, yes. The reaper.
3: That's right. Yes, he used to switch back and forth.
0: Do you mind?
3: Do you remember the reaper?
0: I haven't got time for you to reminisce. Fighting the clock.
2: Oh, I say, sir, that's an awful, very funny thing.
5: Delightful little joke,
0: really. Wasn't meant to be funny.
5: Was it? Oh, I'm so sorry, sir. It's no good, Mr. Mannering. We can't get the hand off. I'll tell you what. If I climb out on the other side of the parapet, like this, perhaps if I lean out, I might be able to reach him.
4: Hilfer!
5: Hang on, mate. I'm doing my best. Can he not lean further at the nut, son? Oh, blimey, I'm not a flipping giraffe, you know. If he could swing himself a bit towards me, I might be able

0: stab him.
1: Yes, that's it. Wilson, what's the German for swing?
2: I've really no idea, sir.
1: You know, Wilson, you're just about as much use as a dying duck in a thunderstorm.
0: Yeah, Fritz, swing it. Swing it. You know, hot cha-cha.
3: Try him with a bit of in the mood, Joe. He might understand that.
0: Yeah, okay. Mr. Whatchacallin, what you doing tonight? Come on, buddy.
4: Well, about a corner with the table for two. Where the music fellow in the table.
5: Hey, Miss Manning.
1: Yeah?
5: Miss Manning.
1: What is it, Frank?
5: Look, the German's crying.
6: Surprised with that terrible row.
1: Oh, man's a complete fool. Doesn't seem to understand anything.
2: Perhaps he prefers classical music, sir.
7: Well, we could try something German. We're very good music, them Germans.
8: Ha, ha, ha, but Offenbach, the Tales of Hoffmann, eh?
2: Yes. The Barcarolle has got a lovely string.
8: Why?
7: Mr. Manning, I found a pole, but it's tied to the scaffolding.
1: Yes, not now, Jones. Now, look, I refuse to allow my platoon to sing a German song.
7: I only need to cut through a piece of rope and the pole will come free.
8: Touch me quiet, Junji. Look. Mr. Manning, we've got to get the German in somehow. Anything's worth a try. Here, reel in your boys. Come on. One, two...
7: Well, he always tells us to use our initiative. I think I'll just get on and cut it.
1: Just a minute. Stop singing. Stop singing, everybody. What's that noise?
7: It's only me, sir. Oh, I'm cutting through this rope so I can get this pole out. I'm nearly there.
1: No, Jones. No, you mustn't.
7: It's all right, sir. It's coming.
1: Jones, don't!

0: What did you say, sir?
1: Doesn't matter now.
2: Too late.
3: We'll never get down. We're maroon. Maroon.
1: Don't be quiet, Fraser.
0: You see, sir, I was not cognizant to the fact that this pole had things attached to it.
4: Yeah, all right, Jonesy, all right, all right. It could happen to anyone.
3: Oh, especially him.
0: I want to make it up to you, Mr. Mannering. Whatever you ask me to do, sir, I will do, no matter how dangerous. I will make any sacrifice necessary in order to regurgitate myself.
1: Yeah. Thank you, General.
5: Hilfer! Hilfer!
1: I'm fed up with that Nazi dangling there, whining Hilfer.
4: Well, I'm sure he'd agree with you, sir, but especially as it's almost quarter past.
1: Quarter past?
4: Yes.
1: Quick, Scott. Right, let's go and get him in. We'll worry about how we get down later. Corporal Jones, walk up. Bring that pole over here.
6: All right, Mr. Mannering.
7: Excuse me, Mr. Mannering. I can see Mr. Hodges down in the street below. I think he's trying to shout up to us, but I can't hear what he's saying because it's too far. What shall I do?
1: Shout down to him and tell him you can't hear him.
7: Yes, all right, Mr. Mannering. Mr. Mannering?
1: Yes.
7: If I can't hear him, he won't be able to hear me.
8: You need a megaphone, that's what you need. Germans make very good megaphones.
1: Yes, all right, thank you, Mr. Parsons. Now walk, lower that pole.
8: And they make radios and gramophones as well.
1: For heaven's sake, shut up!
6: So don't you forget what I've said, Mannering. I've had just about enough of you. I hope you stay at the top of that clock tower forever. Then I can enjoy the war in peace. Because I do enjoy this war. In fact, I've never enjoyed anything so much in all my life as being Chief Warden. I love it. You all spoil it for me.
1: And don't try to shout back to me because it's too far and I won't be able to hear you.
9: Hello, Mr. Hodges. The German's still up there, then?
6: Yes, that's right, Vicar.
9: I thought he might have fallen off by now.
6: No, not yet. You haven't missed anything.
9: Oh, good. Oh, look, Mr. Hodges. I think they're pulling him in.
6: Yeah, I think you're right.
1: Right, come on now. All pull together.
3: Careful, Mr. Money. You're going to break the man's leg.
1: Oh, I can't help that. He shouldn't have come in the first place.
6: Well, now, Walker.
5: Dankeschön, mein Herr. Dankeschön.
1: Oh, don't start all that foreign rubbish.
4: Excuse me, sir. We won't actually be able to get him over the parapet until we've released him from his parachute.
1: Good point, Wilson. How do we do that?
7: Well, see that big buckle on his tummy, Mr. Mannering? Well, you give it a quarter turn to the left and then hit it. I saw it in the film one of our aircraft is missing.
0: Mr. Spectre?
1: Yes, sir?
0: I'd like to volunteer to give the German a quarter turn and then hit him. Let me do it, sir. Let me do it, please, sir.
1: Oh, very well.
0: Right. Now, quarter turn to the left. Right. That's it. And now. He doesn't open, sir.
6: Try it again, Jonesy.
0: Yes, all right, sir. It still won't open.
1: You must have got it wrong, Pike.
4: Actually, sir, I just thought a quarter turn to the left would be on British parachutes. On the continent, they use a left-hand thread.
1: Oh, yes, yes, that's typically foreign. All right, Jones, try turning it to the right.
0: Yeah, all right, Mr. Mannering.
6: I did it a bit harder this time, Jonesy.
0: With pleasure.
5: Now they've gone.
6: Here, look, Vicar. They're in the poor devil.
9: Where? I can't see.
6: There, right across the gargoyles.
9: That's not in the Geneva Convention.
6: No, but it's very near it.
10: Good morning, Vicar.
9: Oh, good morning, Mr. Godfrey. This is very exciting, isn't it?
8: Mr. Hodges told you Captain Mannering and the rest of them are marooned up there at the top of the tower. You see, all the letters fell down.
6: Yeah, they were knocked down, you mean. Bloody hooligans. Sorry, Vic.
9: Oh, don't worry, Mr. Hodges. Now, how are we going to get them down?
6: I'm sorry, Vicar. I don't want anything to do with it. I don't even want to discuss it.
9: Oh, dear. Oh, now, don't worry, Mr. Godfrey. I think I know how to get them down.
8: Oh, good. How do we do it?
9: By exercising a little skill I have. I'll just pop back to the vicarage and pick up my accoutrements. I won't be long. You wait here.
0: Oh. Well, that seems to have done it, sir. Yes, look, we can get the parachute off him now, sir.
1: Well done, Jones. Give him a hand, Walker.
6: Right you are, Mr. Mannering.
1: Cool. Look at all that lovely parachute silk, Jonesy. I could get about 500 pairs out of that lot. 500 pairs of what?
6: Well, you know, Mr. Mannering, ladies'
1: dresses. Right, you know. Right, come on, men. Pull him over the parapet.
9: Danke, mein Herr, danke, danke, sir.
7: You're ever so grateful, isn't you, Mr. Manry?
4: I think he wants to kiss you, sir.
1: What? Oh, no, really. Any of those foreign tricks here. Jones, take the prisoner over in the corner and keep him covered.
0: Yes, right, Mr. Manning. Come on, Fritz. Handy hop.
4: Sir, now we've rescued the Germans, sir, I really think we ought to try and work out how we're going to get down.
1: Oh, don't worry, Wilson. I've never let you down yet, have I?
4: Well, there have been...
1: Yes, all right. Time now to discuss the odd occasion. Now, I've written a note here, and I'm going to throw it down to the people on the ground.
4: But that won't go straight down, sir. You see, it will flutter for miles.
1: What?
4: It will flutter, you see.
1: Yes. Just testing you, Wilson.
7: Miss Manreen, can you give me the note? I've got an idea.
1: Well done, Pike. Here you are. Give it. What are you going to do?
7: Oh, there's a couple of empty bottles here. I'll chuck it down in one of these.
1: Oh, I'm not sure that that's a good
7: idea.
1: Here
7: goes!
2: Blimey, look out, everybody! They're chucking things at us!
6: Madman! That could have killed me!
8: Look, Mr. Sarges, there's a message in it.
1: Is there? Right, let's have a look. Right. Well, I'm going to send them a message back. Where's that chalk?
8: What are you going to do?
1: I'm going to write it on the road in big letters. Just watch this.
8: Oh, don't send me, you regret afterwards.
1: Really, Pike, you could have killed someone with that bottle.
7: I was only using my initiative.
4: Look, sir, Hodges is chalking a reply on the road.
0: What was your message, Commander?
1: How are we going to get down? What's his solution?
0: Why don't you... jump!
1: Man's an idiot.
7: I think I'll throw the other bottle down.
1: What message is in that one, Pike?
7: Oh, no message. I'm just trying to hit Mr. Hodges.
1: Good.
0: Hey, Mr. Manning. Why not have each one of us and Tom suggest a way to get down, and then you can pick out the best, eh?
1: Yes. Well, I suppose we might as well try it. Better than nothing. Yes, Pike?
7: If we could unhook the parachute off the big hand of the clock, one of us could float down on it.
1: Oh, don't be ridiculous.
0: Mr. Spector, if we can unhook the parachute, like Pikey says, we can cut it into shreds, and then we could plait it, and keep on plaiting it, until we have one long rope, and then we could take it in turns to slide down it.
1: What are you sniggering at, Wilson?
4: I just think, sir, that's a bit of a platitude.
1: I don't understand. Anyway, let's hear what you've got to offer.
4: All right, sir. Well, I can't help remembering a fairy story my dear old nanny used to tell me.
1: Oh.
4: It was all about a beautiful princess who was trapped at the top of a high tower, just like us, and she was rescued by a handsome prince.
1: I can't say I've seen many princes around Warmington lately.
4: Anyway, do you know how he got her down?
0: But telling her stupid stories like this, I shouldn't have wondered.
4: No. No, I mean, how he got her down from the top of the tower?
1: I've no idea.
4: Well, you see, the prince shot an arrow up to the top, and attached to the arrow was a length of silken thread, and attached to the thread was a piece of twine, and attached to the twine was a rope.
1: Go on.
4: You see, well, the princess pulled them all up, and then the handsome prince climbed up and rescued her. There. It was rather nice, wasn't it? Did you like that?
1: I don't think I can stand much more of this. It's like having a bad dream.
0: Mr. Manning, I mind the time many, many years ago in the furthest part of the Western Isles. It was a wild and lonely spot, you understand. As it so happens, two brave lighthouse keepers were marooned. Stairs had collapsed, and they were cut off. They were stuck up at the top there for 2 long months. And at the end, they decided that there was only one way to get down.
1: What was that?
0: To dismantle the lighthouse brick by brick.
1: Not a very sensible suggestion, Fraser.
0: Oh, maybe no. But you see, they'd been up there so long, they were quite mad.
1: I
11: Did you hear what I said, Captain Marling? Mad, mad, mad.
1: Your turn, Walker. Walker?
12: Yes, sir, what is it?
1: Haven't you been listening to Fraser's soliloquy?
12: No, I'm sorry, sir. I've been watching the vicar and Private Godfrey down below in the street. They seem to be up to something.
11: Playing patience, I shouldn't have wondered.
1: Well, man, I can't say that I've been exactly bowled over by the brilliance of your ideas. Especially yours, Wilson.
4: I'm sorry, sir.
1: I mean, a bow and arrow.
4: Hmm?
1: Length of twine. Most stupid suggestion of the lot.
7: It's an arrow, Mr. Manreen. Look, it stuck itself in that beam just behind you.
1: Good heavens.
12: I think the vicar fired it from down below.
4: There's a message on it, sir.
12: What's it say, Mr. Watson?
4: Just a minute. Attached to this arrow is a length of twine. Attached to the twine is a length of cord. Attached to the cord... Well. It's quite a coincidence, isn't it?
12: Yes, always.
1: You start pulling up the twine. And I'll work out a suitable order for us to be taken down from here.
4: Yeah.
1: Naturally, I shall go first.
4: Naturally, sir. Yes.
1: And you can go last. Now, let's see. That leaves Jones, Fraser, Walker, Pike, German fellow. Oh, Mr. Parsons. Funny. Wonder where he's got to. Walker, have you seen Mr. Parsons lately?
12: No, sir. No. I can't say I have.
7: I saw him about 5 minutes ago, Mr. Manreen. He was saying something about the German having damaged the clock face. I think he went to have a closer look.
1: Mm.
13: Help! Help!
1: What was that?
13: Help! Look, sir. Hanging onto the big hand of the club. What's my story? It's Mr. Parsons.
1: What are you doing there? What are you doing, Mr. Parsons?
13: I leant over the parapet to check on my Roman 7, and I slipped, and now I can't get back.
1: Oh, really?
13: For the time, Mr. Man, it's 5 to 12. You slide off that big end at half past.
1: Oh, no, not again. Jones, Walker, bring that pole over here. Hang on, Mr. Parsons. Come on, Pike, Fraser. Lend a hand. Bring it again.
14: In that episode of Dad's Army, based on the original television series by Jimmy Perry and David Croft, you heard Arthur Lowe as Captain Mannering, John LeMessurier as Sergeant Wilson, Clive Dunn, Corporal Jones, John Lorry, Private Fraser, Arnold Ridley, Private Godfrey, Ian Lavender, Private Pike, Bill Pertwee, Chief Warden Hodges, Frank Williams, the Vicar, Larry Martin, Private Walker, Eric Chitty, Mr. Parsons, and Fraser Carr as the German pilot. 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
22: Thanks to Liz Martin of Belfast for that. Let's meet the teams. Welcome first on my right, Andy Hamilton and Sue McGregor. Challenging them on my left, Jeremy Hardy and Alan Corran. Andy, why is New Labour going soft on crime, soft on the causers of crime?
3: Soft on the what?
22: Causers. Those who cause.
3: Oh, this is a fox. This is a hunting question.
22: No.
3: Well, what's causes, then? You mean cause? Why do you pronounce it in that strange way?
22: Because I'm from the north. Soft on the causes, not courses. Causes.
5: There was a middle-aged white middle-class complaint on the BBC. He can't help being born in Leeds.
3: Yeah.
17: There's no such word as causer. Is there?
3: Yes, well, that's what he said, though.
17: There
3: he said causer.
5: There is now.
17: There isn't.
3: You've been listening to my word.
22: Andy, why is New Labour going soft on crime, soft on those who commit crime?
3: It's a good question, Simon. The government is reclaiming the streets. This is what David Blunkett, the Home Secretary, said. It's time to reclaim the streets, which is a slogan that he's nicked, I think, from the anti-globalism protesters. Now, I thought that was a bit alarmist. I don't want to hear the Home Secretary saying, "My God, it's a jungle out there." I thought that the whole point was to try and diminish the fear of crime as well as the actual crime figures themselves. So they convened a special committee, I think, which means that most of the muggers will be off the streets now once they hear that there's a committee to deal with it. And I think Tony said, right, David, you go out with an iron bar after 8 o'clock. They've given him a Rottweiler as a blind dog. Basically, there's going to be a huge clampdown on crime because there's a whiff of panic.
23: What they're also going to do is tag people, more people, aren't they?
5: So you can spot them.
23: It's sort
5: you've
23: got
5: to be mugged, you've got to keep your eyes at about ankle level.
23: Yeah.
5: And if you see a bloke with a winking electronic belt on his ankle, you run.
23: You run.
5: And complicated policy, but it might just work.
3: What about all these packs of dogs that are going to be redundant after fox hunting's banned? Surely, if they train the dogs to chase men in stripy jumpers with bags with swag written on them, that would be helpful.
17: They'd just go after the urban fox, and the urban fox would run down an alley and then turn around and say, "All right, want some, do ya?" Stop and search only works, though, doesn't it, if it's completely universal, if everybody is stopped and searched all the time. And I don't think I want to leave. I'd rather be mugged occasionally than shaken down by the police. Even I don't want to know what's in some of my pockets. There's all kinds of manky things, bits of old banana peel and things that your daughter spat out when she was a toddler. And it probably would be better if we were searched more often, because at least we would empty our pockets from time. Might find our keys.
5: They're proctologists in the police,
17: yeah,
5: now.
17: Oh.
5: And the serious rectum squad coming up. I'd be like a ferret.
17: 25 points.
22: David Blunkett has been criticised for introducing early release dates for prisoners. Good news is they're not letting Jeffrey Archer out yet. Sue, welcome to the news quiz. Why are penguins hot under the collar?
24: It must be to do with global warming.
22: It is.
24: And whenever we mention global warming, it's always something to do with the Antarctic, where there's a hole in the ozone layer. Oh, I know. Enormous bits of the Antarctic are breaking off.
22: Mm-hmm.
24: Bits the size of France.
5: No.
24: Are breaking off and floating out and into the, wherever it is, South Atlantic. So you're not advised to go on a cruise around there because you might hit something the size of France coming towards you very fast. Without very many the penguins are actually totally astonished by all this. You know, one moment they're standing on a nice bit of sort of beautiful Antarctic land, and the next moment a terrible chasm opens up in front of them. Half the penguins drop into it, and this bit the size of France floats out and heading upwards towards the Falklands. It's all excitement down there. Is that the right answer?
22: Yes, yeah, more or less.
3: Penguins can swim, though, can't they?
24: Well.
3: I think I don't want listeners getting worried that thousands of penguins are plummeting to their deaths. So.
22: Well. Yes, this is the Larsen B ice shelf, which has disintegrated off the Antarctic coast, which serves Antarctica right for buying a shelf from IKEA.
5: What's it called?
22: Larsen B.
5: It sounded like something out of Groucho Marx. My name is Larsen B ice shelf. What kind of a name is that?
3: But also, it sounds like it's a reserve for Larsen A, doesn't it? Larsen A is the really top ice shelf. If you're going to invest in an ice shelf, get Larsen A, don't you?
22: Larsen B was attached to the eastern side of the Antarctic Peninsula, and it's thought to have been stable for up to 1,500 years before collapsing. Rather like Peter Stringfellow. Jeremy, who's commandeered our commandos?
17: We're sending 1,700 troops to Afghanistan because it's over and we won. Remember that, we won. And we've won so much that we're sending some troops for a lap of honour. 1,700 of them. And it's very difficult for the Tories because normally their role is to be more bellicose and bloodthirsty than Labour. But now it's more or less impossible. Ian Duncan syndrome hasn't got much to kvetch about because they love it all.
3: He doesn't know anything about it, does he? Because the government won't tell Parliament that they've done it, will they?
17: No, I think everyone knows that there is a war in Afghanistan. Yeah. They spend too much time in Parliament, those people. They don't read the papers.
22: The troops who are being sent are mainly based in Arbroath, where they're trained at fighting at high altitudes, mostly because the local pubs are more than 1,000 feet above sea level. Alan, which police station could do with a bit of neighbourhood watch?
5: It's not Castlereagh, is it?
22: Yes, it is Castlereagh.
5: Well, they've nicked everything from Castlereagh.
22: Yeah.
5: Someone has moved into the most security-conscious building in the most security-conscious country in the world, and they've made away with the S-trays, everything. I mean, all the security of Northern Ireland was in a tin on the mantelpiece. And someone's taken it.
17: They had passes. They must have been recognised on the way in. They had, yeah, their ID.
23: But when you look at the photographs of this, this is the most important security building in Northern Ireland. It's just a bit of old.
5: Yeah, but they keep changing the name of the police. That is a problem. We don't know in Northern Ireland. One week they're Consignia, the next they're... they've got different uniforms because they're all politically insensitive. So if anybody walks in and says, I'm a policeman, he could be. I mean, it could be Group 4, it could be a rat exterminator, it could be anything. So anybody is allowed in anywhere in Northern Ireland because he says, I'm a policeman, it's the new name.
17: They're missing all the folders in the cases in which people say, is there collusion in Northern Ireland between paramilitaries and the RUC? And I think we've got the answer now, really, haven't we?
3: Being very paranoid, it could just have been an opportunistic burglar. You know, they probably went out at lunch, left the door open, and he's gone in. He's probably sitting there now with this list. He's saying, I can't find a fence for this list of 800 informers.
17: Castlereagh was a Conservative Prime Minister, and when he died, Lord Byron wrote this little bit of doggerel. He said, posterity shall ne'er survey a nobler grave than this. Here lie the bones of Castlereagh. Stop, traveller, and piss.
3: Simon, if yes. Jeremy's going to start nicking gags from Byron, I don't want that reflected in the points.
17: And Shelley said...
3: Oh, don't
17: and
3: start!
17: I saw Death along the way, he wore the mask of Castlereagh. And Pam Eyre said, oh, don't know much about that.
22: We start round two with a cutting from the Richmond Borough Guardian.
21: A spokesman for Richmond Council said the point of not collecting the refuse is that it causes the residents to telephone and therefore gives the council a chance to talk to them about why their rubbish was not collected.
22: Thanks to Kate Pearson Paddington for that. Andy, who will have a licence to kill if Blair gets the middle way?
3: Yes, this is the compromise deal that's in the offing for the banning of hunting. And the compromise is, as I understand it, that they will ban hunting with dogs of hares and stags on the grounds that hares are cuddly little fluffy creatures and stags are noble monarchs of the glen that appear in paintings in Woolworths. whereas foxes are vile chicken murderers and therefore hunt the fox with dogs if you can prove that killing them with dogs would be less cruel than any other method. Now, I can only presume that the dogs are now going to be trained in humane killing. And they'll be possibly offering counselling to the fox. I'm a bit old, but I tend to the view that you can't really make distinctions when it comes to cruelty. But I've been in arguments with country folk who say, but it's nature, you see. The fox predates on smaller creatures. We predate on the fox. That's just Darwinism in action. But if you think about it, a mugger could apply the same principle when he jumps you down an alley, couldn't he? If he's bigger and stronger, he could just say, it's not cruel, it's just nature.
5: Sue McGregor and I are neighbours.
23: Yes. Foxes where we are.
5: Well, yes, and we have a common MP, in fact, dead common MP in Frank Dobson, who voted to keep foxes out of Camden Town. You will not be able to raise geese in Camden Town anymore. It's going to be murder.
23: And then Ken Livingstone will put a congestion charge on foxes.
17: That'll be a nightmare, because I live in Streatham and most of the foxes have got cars where I live.
5: I was a bit unsettled because the news broke and the Telegraph and indeed the Times had the same sequence of photographs, which was Charles, you see, being run after by Camilla. And I thought, Jesus, he's going to tear him limb from limb. The idea of Camilla with her nostrils flared, deprived of killing foxes, sinking her fangs into the next king and tearing him to bits, quite exciting, really.
17: He enjoys it and it's more humane than shooting him.
2: Jeremy, why did a Channel 4 producer take the dumbing down of TV 2, literally?
17: Oh, this is the non-17-year-old. They did a horrid prank on this school. They wanted to make a documentary about what it's like to lie and go to school when you're 30. And so they got this guy to go to school and pretend that he was 17. And he rubbed a lot of grease into his face and he put a shuttlecock down his underpants. And what annoys me is this man was 30 and people didn't spot the fact that he was claiming to be 17 years younger. Because when I tell people my real age, they say, oh, yeah, right. But I'm 40. Actually, I can see them sending a 40-year-old because your teens are a bit like being 40 because you don't really know what you're going to do with your life. You suddenly look older and you keep bursting into tears all the time.
5: My own experience of Channel 4, which is probably like yours, is it doesn't have producers masquerading as teenagers. There's teenagers masquerading as producers every time.
17: Yeah. That school should have kept quiet and then just got back at them by sending them an 11-year-old and saying, I'm the new head of commissioning for documentaries.
2: Yes, a 30-year-old Oxford graduate, TV producer Sheridan Simov, posed as a clueless sixth-form pupil called Howard for a Channel 4 documentary. The staff were said to be very distressed at the deception, especially the Canadian supply teacher who was dating him at the time. Andy, which chorus of singers have perfect pitch?
3: Yes, this is a story. They did a survey of all the fans around the various grounds. They discovered that Southampton fans have a lovely pitch, like sort of Welsh people, only nicer. And my team, Chelsea, came halfway, which is pretty good, considering the only song the fans sing is an obscene one about celery. And one that goes, ah, you're crap. which I've cleaned up for Radio 4 purposes. So, but anyway, it's Southampton.
5: It was a funded project from some university. It wasn't an end of the department. Was given money to look into something. They usually look into things like, can pubic hair in soap actually form the letters of your own name by accident? And this department, they actually said, why don't we go and record every league club and the songs that are sung and put them through this machine which works out perfect pitch for all this and find which are the most tuneful. I mean, that is where the money goes on university expenditure these days.
23: But there are other researchers who say that the very fact that the team is playing at home means that the testosterone level in all the players wangs up so high that they... as somebody who has a great deal of experience of testosterone levels from some of my partners on the Today programme, I feel like I'm something of an expert on
2: that
23: it.
2: That wasn't in your book, was it?
5: No. Yes, it did the desk move for you too?
17: I bet you didn't share the soap in that bathroom.
3: Do you know, that is the first time I realised that wang was a verb.
2: Southampton fans are reckoned to be the best singers in the Premier League. They narrowly beat Manchester United to top place, and that was only because Posh Spice was miming. Alan, who's taking sex out of the seven seas?
5: Lloyd's List.
2: Hmm.
5: The ships have got to be called it, not she. So Lloyd's List are now going to identify all ships as it, not she. which is, you know, historically ridiculous, unacceptable. You know, ships were called females, you know, because they had figureheads. You had a woman with a big bust on the front, they were called she. And if they'd been called he, what they would have had on the front would have frightened horses.
17: Figureheads were always women, and they're always trying to keep their face out of the water, if you look at them, aren't they?
5: Yes.
17: Yeah, like doing breaststroke. There's not to mess up their hair.
22: Lloyd's List, the 270-year-old Bible of the shipping world, will refer to ships in the neuter rather than the feminine form.
3: Did Byron not write any jokes about the
17: He did, but they were too blue for this programme. Byron's club act was filthy.
3: Oh. Club act, that's not
5: club,
3: nice.
5: Club act.
3: Poor fella. Yeah, he couldn't help having a foot like that, that's right.
22: Before we start the final round, here's a listing from the Radio Times.
21: Thursday, BBC One, 11 a.m. Big Strong Boys. Jake Robinson and Gavin Lowe are in Staffordshire to bring new life to a girl's bedroom.
22: Thanks to Judith France for that. Andy, who or what could be nattering with you at the Laundrette of the Future?
3: Is this the story about a talking washing machine?
22: It is.
5: No, how could it be?
3: You be quiet in Byron Corner over there. As I understand it, in India, previously wealthy people have fallen on hard times. They have to dispense with the services of their servants, and then discovered that they didn't know how a washing machine worked, or indeed what a washing machine looked like. So they've created a reassuring washing machine that tells you what to do. Is that correct?
22: Yep.
3: And some, I think some high-caste Indian men have now married their washing machine. Is that correct? And the washing machine addresses you like you're an idiot and says, find the dirty clothes. Now gather them up and open the door. It leads, of course, to that inevitable horror scenario of washing machines that rule the world. Or if we get an evil washing machine, of course, it will tumble spin everyone to death. High-tech washing machines.
22: Yes, the world's first talking washing machine is to go on sale in India.
3: Byron wrote a poem about
17: it. You had a talking washing machine and go, oh, tissue.
22: The machine uses simple phrases such as put the detergent in now, and if you sit on me during the spin cycle, it'll make you go blind. Sue, who is tired of being on the losing end of negative energy?
23: Losing end.
3: This is the dressing room at the Cardiff Millennium Stadium. All the teams that have had that dressing room have lost. So they called in a feng shui person to sort of...
23: And he said it was facing in the wrong direction.
3: Yeah. Yeah, it's like Tottenham, you know, they feng shui. That is the stand. The stand's facing the pitch, you know. Please keep that in for all my Tottenham supporters. Yes, they're trying to disperse. Because teams are arguing about who should get this jinx dressing room, because footballers are not that bright. And
23: do you believe in it?
3: No.
22: No, I don't. No. You had it at the Today Studio, yeah. Didn't you?
23: What, a
22: draping Jim Nocte in the right corner.
23: Well, that was the... We did have a rat in the Today Studio on my very last day. I thought
22: no,
23: it was
22: I'd like Humphreys. I don't care what people say. Sorry, that was very cheap.
23: I wasn't at all referring to... John Humphreys, not at all. No, but on my very last morning in the Today Studio, a rat... well, some people say it was a large mouse, but I say it was a rat. And I shrieked in the traditional way, but it headed off... They cleaned our fridge for the first time. They hadn't feng shuied that for ages. It was disgusting. And even this rat was so disgusted by this that it sort of turned away from the fridge and hurried off in the direction of the world at one. It was not seen... until the following morning when Nick Clark went, just before he went on the air.
22: Was this all on air? I didn't remember you going,
23: No, most of my sort of noises are before I go on air, usually. As my colleagues will tell you.
3: So, I apologise for the audience there who are completely making up their own stuff.
23: He's forgotten what the question is.
3: Yeah. Yes, it was the Feng Shui football stadium, which is worth 19 points.
23: Absolutely. Great. Thanks, Andy.
22: Paul Darby, a self-styled doctor of Feng Shui.
3: Is that the Welsh pronunciation?
2: No, it's apparently the correct pronunciation, but it's originally in Chinese, so why on earth didn't they just transliterate it into the way it sounds? Sorry, just a private obsession. Feng Shui is the ancient Chinese art of repositioning furniture to minimise the effect of negative energy, or cabinet reshuffle, as we call it here. Jeremy, why does the flower of English poetry... Jeremy, why does the flower of English poetry have a far from golden future?
17: I don't know, I only know two poems.
2: Probably one of them.
0: Try this one.
17: Go on then. What is it, Alan?
0: It's fluttering and dancing in the breeze. It's nodding to stately dance.
17: Is that Wordsworth?
0: Wordsworth's daffodils.
17: I don't like him.
0: Wordsworth's daffodils were short and frilly, which is why Dorothy left. And these appalling immigrant daffodils that have escaped from somewhere else and are tall and strong and have proud heads and all that stuff are marching in all over the dales and hills.
17: Were they tiny then, his daffodils?
0: A midget.
17: I know that the skate is now extinct. Are we doing that?
2: The what?
17: The skate is extinct.
2: The skate? Didn't you know?
17: Yeah, wing of skate. It's horrible.
2: Well, I love it.
17: It's like the hand of death wrapped in a sort of condom. And it's called wing of skate, and you have it in black. When it's extinct, thank God. And it's been replaced by something called slipper limpets, which sound very Nelly, don't they? I know that.
3: How have they got
0: they call it rock skate.
3: That's what I want to know.
17: Because I don't know this story.
0: He doesn't know about the flowers, so he's helping out with a bit of fish work.
17: Daffodils. Our traditional English grey daffodils have been driven out by the...
0: By skate.
17: By red American daffodils.
3: You know what worries me about this story is that in what I read, it said that they've been forced out by daffodils that have escaped from the shops. Now, I'm scared by that. That's Day of the Triffids. That's big daffodils, possibly wrapped in cellophane, marauding through the countryside, trampling down traditional Wordsworth titchy daffodils. It's really rather scary.
17: Wordsworth's soppy, though, isn't it? It's all, I love the little daffodil, I love the little bunny, I love my little toasty soldiers, and I love some nice honey. It's soppy,
3: no,
17: nutty
3: I think
17: bastard.
3: You'll find Wordsworth was a bit better than that.
17: No. No.
3: I think you might be confusing Wordsworth
0: with Byron.
3: With the Teletubbies.
17: He was smacked off his baps all the time. They were all completely out of it. That's why they had to write so many poems, that lot. All those Lake District people. They were stealing poems and selling them in car boot sales to get opium.
0: Lyrical Box was a wonderful book, though. There's nothing worse than an 18th century literary joke that falls flat.
3: Did it fall flat when you cracked it in the 18th century, though?
0: Oh, is that the milkman already, Simon?
2: All right, Mr. Sarcastic. We don't have to ask you the last question of the entire show.
3: I think you've got points for sarcasm, actually, Simon, probably.
2: Alan, why Alan? Okay. Alan,
17: here's an interesting point. Oscar Wilde is supposed to have said sarcasm is the lowest form of wit. In fact, he said... Oh, sarcasm, that's a very high form of wit, I don't think. Anyway, go on.
2: Alan, why might we soon be able to eat fish fingers, fish hands and fish elbows?
0: The codpiece, the fish finger and all those things have been independently cloned, or they can develop them. They take a piece of Jeremy's extinct skate... They take a cell and they can turn it into cod and chips twice. Heard a good joke about that. I don't know if it'll work on radio, though. Because it was when I was down at local library in Swiss Cottage. And a man ran in and said, I'll have a large cod and chips. And the girl who was serving me said, I'm sorry, sir, there's a library. He said, oh, I'm sorry, I'll have a large cod and chips. Man goes into a cafe and he says, I'll have two addled eggs, some rancid bacon and a bit of burnt toast. And the waiter said, we don't serve stuff like that. What do you want that for? He said, I've got a tapeworm. It's good enough for him. Now, I think before we read the final scores, Simon...
2: Before we reveal the final scores, let's hear the cuttings the teams have brought along. Oh, Andy. I thought you'd know. Andy.
3: This is from David Baker and Lois Lloyd of Plymouth, and it's from The Observer. And it says... It was a bumper year for frog falls in Italy. Some say these frogs were probably dropped by birds of prey, but in every case, the frogs were all the same species and age. Synchronized vomiting by herons is an unlikely explanation.
22: Sue.
24: This is an extract from the Cape Times, a newspaper I used to know very well. Refers to a story that took place in Johannesburg. I have promised to keep his identity confidential, said Jack Maxim, spokesman for the Sand and Sun Hotel in Johannesburg, but I can confirm he's no longer in our employment. When we asked him to clean the lifts, he spent 4 days on the job. When I asked him why, he replied, well, there are 40 of them, two on each floor. Sometimes some of them aren't there.
22: Jeremy.
17: Well, this isn't a cutting, but this is something that appeared on the BBC website, and it was a picture of Blair in Barcelona, and the caption of the picture said, Tony Blair, far right with friends.
22: Alan.
0: It's from the Rand Daily Mail. There's a motorist who drove away from a police speed trap with bullets flying past him, told a Krugersdorp magistrate that he thought he was being let off with a caution.
22: Thank you all. Now let's look at the final scores. Andy and Sue have 16 points, but Alan and Jeremy, God knows how, are winners with 17 points. Before we leave you, here's an item from the Guernsey Press, sent in by Hadrian Woodall.
6: Speaking at the European Parliament, a French delegate suggested that the milk product crisis was best left to the common sense of the farmers in Normandy. He declared, "Le problème sera résolu par les sagaces Normandie." The interpreter duly translated this as, "The problem will be solved by Norman wisdom."
22: Goodbye.
6: Taking part in the news quiz were Alan Curran, Andy Hamilton, Jeremy Hardy and Sue McGregor. The chairman was Simon Hoggett and the news was read by me, Peter Donaldson. The chairman's script was written by George Pohl, Paul McKenzie, Dave Cohen and Simon Littlefield. And the producer was Lucy Armitage.
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8: I hope you're not hungry, dear Henry, I've just burnt the roast and I've ruined the spuds.
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0: Oh, Jimmy, how hard-hearted can you get? There's poor Alma Cogan eating her heart out for you, and not as much as a glance do you give her. Not one twitch of the moustache.
1: But, Bentley, that's because June Whitfield's the one that I'm panting after. For her, my moustache twitches like a cart horse's flanks on a hot day.
0: Oh, what a tangled mess it all is.
1: Well, I haven't had time to comb it today. Look, Bentley, I ask you, did I ask Alma to fall for me? It just happened that way. What man goes up to a girl and says, please fall for me, I'm the answer to a maiden's prayer?
0: Kindly leave me out of this. I'm sorry, Jimmy, it's my duty to look after Alma's welfare. Remember the promise I made to her mother.
1: You mean that you'd pay back the fiver by Whitson?
0: The other promise, to look after Alma. Poor kid. I remember what love did to me when I was 20. I was so heartbroken I caught the first boat to Australia.
1: The first boat to Australia? You actually sailed with Cook?
0: Go on, sneer, but I know what Alma's going through. There must be something we can do. Now, let's see. Let me put myself in Alma's place.
1: But you've been slung out of her place twice.
0: I'll pay the money back. Now, if I was Alma, I'd want to be told to my face that this love of mine is absolutely hopeless. There's more to be gained by banging my head against a brick wall.
1: Against a brick wall. All right, then, let's see. Alma?
2: Coming. Oh, Jimmy, you spoke to me.
1: Yes, dear. I want to tell you to your face that this love of yours is hopeless.
2: Oh, Jimmy.
1: I'm informed there's more to be gained by doing something else.
2: What's that?
1: Banging Bentley's head against a brick wall. Come on.
0: Now let me go. That's what you're doing.

0: Well, ladies and gentlemen, I'm sure you'd like to know that Alma dedicated that song to our beloved producer's new baby daughter, Sarah. As a matter of interest, her dimple turned out to be on her...
1: Watcher, Jim?
0: Oh, watcher, well...
1: I've just been out to get something to cheer the wife up. I bought her 4 motor cars.
0: Well, why 4 motor cars?
1: There's one for each direction.
0: Oh, yeah.
1: Oh, it's an off-handy being rich, Jim.
0: Oh, dear old wealthy Wal. Your wife still needs cheering up, then?
1: She just can't settle down to being the wife of a rich man, Jim. A nobbess. To help her, I even bought her a pair of them spectacles on a stick. You know, what dowagers use to give each other dirty looks. What they call them? Laundrettes.
0: Lorgnettes. Oh. And she doesn't like them?
1: Well, she admits they come in handy for stirring the tea. Every time she brings them up to look at something, she hits herself on the conch.
2: Well, she must learn well. Noblesse oblige.
3: Oh.
2: But there must be some way you can show her how to enjoy having money. What about getting her to redecorate the home?
1: Oh, we're on that lark. We got an expert advising us, one of them inferior decorators. He wants us to do up the place all old-fashioned. Most of it's muddy awful.
0: Hey, what?
1: You know, from the Middle Ages.
0: Oh, medieval.
1: That's it. You ought to see the bed he wants us to have. It's like a square bandstand.
2: A 4-poster.
1: Well, I suppose it's room for posters, but the missus ain't nothing to advertise about. But this decorator, now, he's prepared to guarantee that this bed's a genuine antique. He stands behind every bed he sells.
2: Must be interesting work.
0: Yeah. Ah, yes, but then there's a lot of interesting work that the public doesn't know about, isn't there, Dunners?
4: Oh, yes, sir, especially the job of censoring jokes. Many people believe that there's a committee which examines every joke broadcast by the BBC with the purpose of altering any that might offend listeners. Personally, sir, we don't think this committee exists, because if it did, well, just imagine.
5: Well, committee, here is the first joke up for consideration. Gentleman A says, "Who was that lady I saw you with last night?" To which gentleman B answers, "That was no lady. That was my wife."
6: Members
5: of the committee, do we approve?
7: Oh, no, definitely not. It is most suggestive.
6: Absolutely inflammatory.
5: Then it is our duty to amend it. We'll take it word by word. The first line is, "Who was that lady?"
6: Oh, no, no, we must alter lady. I deplore the whole idea of gentleman A being seen with a member of the opposite saving your presence, madam, agenda.
5: I agree, though.
7: It would be wise to establish right at the outset that the lady is, in fact, his wife.
5: Well, then I shall change the word lady to wife. Now, gentleman A goes on, "I saw you with last night."
6: Night?
7: Night. It's a most provocative word.
5: Provocative.
7: It implies darkness, do you see? And that implies,
5: See, yes. It would be much safer if the couple were seen in a less... stimulating setting. What shall we say? The botanical garden.
6: Admirable.
5: Well, gentleman A's line now reads, "I saw you with in the botanical garden." Well, we are doing splendidly.
6: We are indeed.
5: So, to the repast by gentleman B. He says that was no lady.
7: No. Dear.
6: Not for a moment. To state that she is no lady implants an undesirable picture in the minds of young soldiers.
5: Yes. And what it does to the Navy, I dare not think.
6: No. You have a point.
7: But I do feel she should definitely be a lady.
5: Oh, did you feel that will make it difficult?
7: Oh, yes, I do. We must make it plain that she would only go out to the botanical gardens in search of, say... well, a specimen of fern.
5: A specimen of fern? Well, yes. I write that down.
6: No. I still think we'd be safer if gentleman B disclaims all knowledge of the woman.
5: Very well, then. He must also say, "I don't know her." How's that? Any other objections?
6: No. I think we have now changed what was a very coarse joke into one to which no young maiden could take exception.
5: I
7: wonder if you two gentlemen would now be kind enough to read the amended version.
5: Certainly, we'll do that. Who was that wife I

0: kind enough to read the amended version.
1: Certainly, we'll do that. Who was that wife I saw you with in the botanical gardens?
2: I don't know, but she was out for a bit of fern.
1: Oh, much cleaner. Oh, much
3: Tice Talking Point. Once again, we meet the Glams, our family of ordinary folk meeting life squarely. Today, their talking point is, if a young engaged couple plays spelling games, will they end up having words? Over to the Glam.
0: How wrong. Isn't it nice sitting here on the sofa, quietly doing the crossword together? Fancy you finishing your copy of the crossword already, and I've hardly started. Oh, you are clever, aren't you, Ron?
2: Yes, eh?
0: Now, I must check if I've got some of my answers right, Ron. What have you put down for eight across, dearest?
2: Eight across?
0: Hmm.
2: Flobbergob.
0: Flobbergob? I've never heard of that word, Ron.
2: Neither have I yet.
0: Oh, Ron, the idea is you put down real words. You mustn't just put down anything.
2: Oh. Can I have a borrow of your rubber, then?
0: You see, Ron, it's no good making up words. They've got to mean real things.
2: I see. Is there such a thing as a zosh?
0: No, Ron.
2: An akbok?
0: No, Ron.
2: A yif?
0: No, dearest.
2: You'd better leave the rubber my side, beloved.
0: Oh, and I thought you'd finished. Oh, Flobbergob. The clue was forsaken. Eight letters. The answer's derelict, Ron.
2: Derelict?
0: Hmm. It wouldn't be so bad if you got abandoned.
2: Right, are we?
0: Oh, no, Ron, I didn't mean that.
2: Just a kiss, eh?
0: Oh,
2: one.
1: Hello, hello, hello. Excuse me busting in, but you moved out of range of the keyhole. Here, do you know the address of a lady plumber?
0: A lady plumber, Mr. Glum?
1: Mrs. Glum's having a bath and got her big toe caught in the plug hole. Hello? What's this you two at now, eh? What do you got here, crossword?
0: Mm.
1: How you getting on?
2: Not very well, Dad. Eth says my flobbergob is derelict.
1: Well, we're none of us getting any younger. Oh.
0: He hasn't got the hang of it at all.
1: Oh.
0: He puts down words that don't even exist.
1: Well, let's see if I can help then. Let's get out my glasses. Where do I leave them? I've got a minute. Oh, here. Seven across, opposite of first. Well, that's simple enough, isn't it? Hunger.
0: Hunger? Oh, but there's only room for four letters.
1: Well, write it small then. I've done these before, you know. Well, let's see what else you got here. What's this? Here, if you're a fine one to talk about using words that don't exist, look at this one you put down here. Yak.
0: Well, that's a word, Mr. Glum.
1: Yak? Don't talk wet. Yak in the word? It's just a noise you make when you're trodding some mud. You know, yak.
0: It is a word, Mr. Glum.
1: Ah.
0: The clue is primitive beast of burden, three letters.
1: Primitive beast of burden, three letters. Well, what do you make the answer wrong?
2: I put down mum.
1: Well, there you are, F. Anyway, that makes sense anyway, doesn't it? You and your yak. Oh, yak.

0: Okay, oh dear.
1: Mr. Glum, there is such a word.
0: What?
1: It's a primitive animal, three letters, and one must be a K.
0: Oh, well, I've got your answer then. Ox. O-K-S. It's a good job I come in, innit?
1: Oh, I still say I'm right. I've heard the word.
0: Not in this house, eh? Anyway, I'll settle this question once and for all. I'll ask Mrs. Glum. She's a great one for reading. She knows many of the sauce bottle labels by heart. I'm afraid I'll have to raise my voice a little because, as I told you before, she's in the bath. Mama! If your big toe is deplugged, might I ask you whether you ever have, in the course of your browsing through the masterpieces of literature, come across a soppy word called yak? Oh, dear, I'm afraid she's in no position to answer it.
1: Why not, Mr. Glum?
0: She slipped on the soap and fell flat on her flobber gob.

0: waiter, three more brandies and soda, please. I say, Bentley, I thought of going to Monte Carlo this summer.
1: Yeah, well, that's all right, Your Grace, provided you don't gamble.
2: Yes, you know, Your Grace, once those roulette tables get you, you're lucky if you get home with your vaccination mark.
0: Let us tell you a cautionary tale.
3: I was desperate. I stood there on the terrace of the Monte Carlo Casino. A last look round. Then I climbed the parapet and put a loaded revolver against my temple. Then suddenly...
0: Stop it! Stop it!
3: It was a distinguished-looking gentleman in a dove-colored suit. He was waving his cane at a dove.
2: Allez vous en, you perishing wazzo!
3: Please. Please go away, sir. You're distracting me. I'm going to blow my brains out.
2: Oh, I see. First time you've done it, is it?
3: Don't try and stop me. I've got to do it. Don't interfere.
2: My dear chap, I wouldn't dream of interfering. You do just whatever you want to do. After all, you are on holiday.
3: Thank you.
2: I was just wondering whether you'd be kind enough to shift a little further along the parapet and make room for me.
3: You? You've come out here to shoot yourself as well?
2: Alas, yes. My name is the Duc de Balzac. On the gambling tables, I've just wagered away my sole remaining possession. My chateau.
3: You lost your all?
2: Me all, me parlor, me old perishing castle. Last week, the yacht went. First the battle, now the chateau. Doesn't it take the blooming ghetto?
3: For a Frenchman, sir, for a Frenchman, may I say you speak English as well as I do? In fact, weller.
2: We de Balzacs have always been cultured.
3: Cultured, yes.
2: On my 10th birthday, my parents insisted I have an English governess.
3: What fun. All I got was a fairy cycle.
2: Last is the luck of the draw.
3: Yes.
2: Now, the last of the de Balzacs is going to end it all. I cannot bear the thought of living in penury.
3: That's Cornwall, isn't it?
2: Cornwall, isn't it? Look, lad, if you want to shoot yourself now, there's as good a time as any.
3: Yes, the only way out is the bullet. I gambled money that wasn't mine. It was funds entrusted to me by my comrades in the 32nd Middlesex Foresters.
2: The infantry?
3: Boy Scouts.
2: Oh.
3: £37.11, representing the Bobs on 751 jobs.
2: Oh, flubbergob week, was it?
3: Oh, sir, the disgrace. I'll be cashiered. It would mean handing in my shorts and lanyards.
2: I see, my friend. Then let us leave this world together.
3: Together, grim-faced, the two of us stood and raised our guns to our heads. Together on top of the parapet, our fingers tightened on the trigger, and then... Oh, no, not another one.
2: Look, mademoiselle, this is only a small parapet. Wouldn't you like to go and shoot yourself in the salle à manger?
4: Oh, no. No, no, no, I beg you. Permit me to go to the top of the queue tonight on the gaming table. I have lost tout mon argent. Tout, tout, tout.
2: It's no use tooting, madam. I can't move till the fellow in front goes.
4: But that argent was my one chance of escape from this false life of Monte Carlo.
2: It's false.
4: Here, I am a girl of the cabaret. Men call me Gigi.
2: Gigi, my dear, that is a lovely name for a girl.
3: It's a good name for a horse, too.
4: Tonight, I took all my savings from under the mattress. The whole lot I put on numero 32.
3: Everything on 32?
4: Mattress and all. The wheel spun. The little ball clicked into place. It was numero 9.
3: You'd won.
2: Down, down. She lost, you ignorant clot. No, no, she said 14. Ah, you poor broken blossom. Come join us on the parapet. It's halfway for ladies.
3: Together, grim-faced, the three of us stood and raised our guns to our heads. We took a deep breath, Then together we tightened our fingers on the triggers. And then...
4: Stop!
2: Oh, no, I'm not stopping again. This time I'm going to commit suicide if it kills me.
4: Oh, no, don't. Look, on the ground, a note.
2: A note?
4: What can it be?
3: But, well, it can't be if anyone finds this I love you. Unless that kid's trying his luck in Monte Carlo.
4: No. No, it is a 10,000 franc banknote. Oh, it was in your right turnip.
2: Well, there's a right turnip. 10,000 francs?
3: Fate is giving us a second chance. Let's take the 10,000 francs into the roulette room. We'll double it.
2: Treble it.
4: Quadruple it.
3: Quintuple it.
2: The one that's got sex in it. Come, mes amis, to the tables.
5: Faites vos yeux, monsieur, dames. Les jeux sont faits. Rien ne va plus.
2: Quick, mes amis. We must put our whole 10,000 on at one go.
4: And to win the most, we must bet on a number. Oh, chérie, tell the croupier your favorite number.
3: Righto. Please, sir, trees.
5: Monsieur, numéro 13.
2: Oh, you aren't half an espèce, Klotovitch. He thought you said trays, onze, douze, trays. Il a bungé the lot on number 13.
5: Rien ne va plus. Le numéro 13.
4: We have won.
3: Oh, thank goodness, if I hadn't won, we'd have been sunk.
5: Oui, monsieur, le numéro 5.
2: Oh, you've done it again. It's all gone on number 5.
5: Rien ne va plus. Le numéro
4: 5. Oh, no, do not bet anymore. I beg you, cease.
5: Rien ne va plus. Le numéro 6.
2: Goodness gracious me. Vice and Osselin and Foy. We've won again. We've won a fortune.
4: 100,000 pounds each.
2: Now, leave it at that. Both of you, not a word, not a syllable.
3: I'm rich. I've won 100,000. I'm another Rockefeller.
2: No. Rockefeller. Rockefeller is a smelly little cheese that, Oh, alors, Patrick. Qu'est-ce qu'il y a, nom de plume?
6: Monsieur does not wish to bet any more this morning.
2: Not on your sweet vie. We're all going off to have a decent meal.
6: Oui, monsieur. Decent meal.
2: No.
3: This time it was a bit chilly as we stood on the parapet. The three of us took a deep breath. Then together we tightened our fingers on the trigger. And then...
7: Stop!
4: Oh, no! Man.
7: I say, do you mind if I make up a four? I've just lost all my travel allowance.
2: Mes amis, we agreed no more interruptions, didn't we?
4: Yes.
2: Right, take no notice of him. Just pull the trigger.
4: Right.
7: Got him.
3: Got him.
8: 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Those involved were Dick Bentley and Professor Jimmy Edwards. Encouraged by Wallace Eaton, Alma Cogan, June Whitfield and the keynotes, the announcer was David Dunhill. Frank Muir and Dennis Norden wrote the script, and the program was produced by Charles Maxwell. We all invite you to tune in again.

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3: 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With Wilfred Bramble as Albert and Harry H. Corbett as Harold. This week, And So to Bed.
4: Would you care for another date?
5: Do you mean with another bloke, in which case yes? Or those dried up relics from last Christmas, in which case, no.
4: Look, I'm sorry about him, Marissa. I thought he would be asleep by now.
5: I thought I would be as well.
4: Oh, look, forget about him. Think about us. Go on, give us a kiss, go on.
5: Oh, Harold, look, we've done all that. When are we going upstairs?
4: Look, I told you, we've got to give him a chance to get to sleep.
5: Oh.
4: If he knows I've got a woman down here, he'll be a nuisance all night long. He won't give us a minute's peace. He'll be up and down them stairs like a yo-yo. He'll find some excuse to come in.
5: Well, what's he doing anyway?
4: He's gobbling.
5: What, in bed?
4: Yes. Well, at his age, there's not much else he can do. I mean, that's why he doesn't like me doing it.
5: Well, how long does he keep this up?
4: Oh, it depends on how many boots he's got to mend. I brought home 6.5 pairs today. Well, he's like a little gnome. He won't go to sleep till he's finished with them. He's sitting up there with his mouth full of nails like a prime blunderbuss. I hope he's taking his teeth out. Otherwise, he might hammer his bottom and sit around the heel of an hush puppy.
5: I know where I would hammer them. Oh, Harold, come on, let's go up now.
4: No, I can't concentrate with him banging away all night.
5: Well, it looks like he's the only one going to. Look, let's forget it. I'll go home.
4: No. Don't go, Marissa. It won't be long. Oh, this is all right. Oh, yes, this is nice and comfortable.
5: What, on a couch? You're joking. I've served my apprenticeship. No, I gave up the front room bit years ago.
4: Oh.
5: I like a bit of comfort these days. Good night.
4: No, hang on. What? He's asleep. Yeah. Oh,
5: I'm not putting up with this. You can't hear yourself talking.
4: Oh, no, really, it won't go on much longer. Let me get you another drink.
5: No, don't bother. We've done a bottle in already. I didn't come here to booze. You know, I can't understand you.
4: Well, what's up?
5: Well, you say you've been after me for months.
4: Oh, I have, Marissa, I have. Ever since I saw you outside the cinema, I looked up, and there you were. Up a ladder putting up next week's film titles.
5: Yeah, and I dropped a letter E on your head.
4: There was not. You was taking down Naughty Knickers and Lash of Lust.
5: Oh.
4: And you was putting up Herbie Rides again. Because the kids was on holiday. And you said I looked like Robert Redford.
5: Mm.
4: Now, I've never forgotten it. Well, I've thought about you ever since.
5: Well, it took you long enough to talk to me, didn't it?
4: Well, I didn't like to. I bought loads of chuck ices off of you, but, well, I suppose it was that.
5: What?
4: On your finger.
5: Oh, that. Oh, you don't want to take any notice of that?
4: I steer clear of married women as a rule. I don't like the idea of splitting up families.
5: Huh.
4: But doesn't your husband mind? You know, I mean, you're going with other men.
5: No, we've got an understanding. Huh? We're a couple of swingers. Huh? We're a very, very liberated couple.
4: Oh.
5: Well, in fact, I'm more liberated than he is.
4: Oh. Are you?
5: Yes. He's in jail.
4: What for?
5: Grievous bodily harm.
4: Oh.
6: worry. No, he couldn't care less. Only married me so that I couldn't testify.
4: How long did he get?
6: 12 years.
4: Blimey, he didn't have bothered, did he? Oh, Moose, I'm crazy about you.
6: Oh, no, Harold, look, leave off. I haven't come all this way just for a kiss and a cuddle and a box of dates. That's no good for a grown woman. Here. Is there something wrong with you?
4: Hey?
6: You're not impudent, are you?
4: Impotent? No, no, of course not. I've never had any complaints.
6: Oh.
4: Well, I don't suppose you have either, have you?
6: Well, let's put it this way. You might have to take the day off tomorrow.
4: No, let's make it a week, surely.
6: Come on, let's go up.
4: No, I'd rather not go up there while he's awake.
6: Well, go up, meet him over the edge with his hammer.
4: Don't think I wouldn't like to. I think he's finished. I'll go and see.
7: Dad? Dad? Are you awake?
4: Come on.
6: About time.
4: Shh, shh, shh. We must be quiet going up for the stairs.
6: Right.
4: Shh, shh, shh. Take your shoes off.
6: Look, if that wakes him up, we might as well go back down. Because once I start, I can't control myself.
4: All right, all right. Here we are. This is my room. There we are. This is it. My bedroom.
6: Let's go downstairs.
4: No, you'll find it quite conducive once the light's out.
6: You shouldn't have put it on. This bed's got lumps in it.
4: That's all right. We'll soon flatten them out. What's the matter?
6: What's that?
4: Where?
6: There, on the pillow. It's a bug. Huh? I'm not getting in there.
4: Oh, God, it's him.
8: What's going on in there?
4: Nothing. Clear off. It's not a bug.
6: It is. I know a bug when I see one.
4: It can't be a bug. I had a sulfur candle in here all yesterday.
8: Have you got a woman in there?
4: No, go back to bed. No, it's not a bug. Really, it isn't. Look, it's a ladybird.
6: I don't care what it is. I'm not getting in there.
8: Have you found another bug in there?
4: It's not gone. It's a ladybird. And that they're very good for the roses. Go on, little ladybird, fly away home.
6: Well, this one is. I'm not stopping here.
4: Louise, Marissa, don't go. There's no bugs in this house, I promise you.
6: Now I know what your father was doing with his hammer. He was killing them. Will you let go of me?
4: No, Marissa, silly, you can't go.
6: Put me down. Harold, I'm not going on that bed. Help! Police! Let me out of here.
8: Where's my son? What have you done with him? Where is he?
6: He's under that lock somewhere.
4: Oh, Marissa, Marissa, get me out of here.
8: Serves you right, you dirty little devil. Come on, wakey, wakey, rise and shine. Mother Nature is bestowing her bountiful gift. The sunbeams are dancing on the...
4: Get stuffed.
8: Come on, time to get up. I brought you breakfast on a tray. Sausages, eggs, bacon, bread and dripping. Lovely.
4: Ooh, go away.
8: It's 8 o'clock. Time you was on the round.
4: Oh, God, me neck. I can't move me neck.
8: I'm not surprised, kipping on that sofa all night. Here, let me rub this in.
4: Oh, that's better. Oh, yeah. Oh, that's much better. Oh. What's that?
8: Dripping.
4: Oh, God.
8: Best thing giving out, that is.
4: Well, there's another old man swat up the spout. I want to see her again.
8: I've never seen a bird move so quick. She was out of here faster than a bishop in a brothel raid.
4: Hey, don't happen to other people. I mean, other blokes get it for nothing. Me, 8 gin and tonics, the man doing dinner for 2 at the Acton Lotus House, 2 bottles of Nuit Saint-Georges, plus VAT, apart from which, 2 sweet and sour pork balls rolled down me chopsticks, down the front of me new tie, onto me clean shirt, and finished up, congealed in the fly of me brand new flares. I did wedge last night, Dad. I really tried. I was entitled to a result last night. Is this house? It's the kiss of death. I don't know why I bring them back here. I really don't. I was worried about her meeting you. I never thought about the bed bugs. And then the final fiasco, the bed collapsing.
8: You going to mend it?
4: No, I'm not. I'm throwing it out. That mattress is going straight on the fire. Bugs.
8: No, you don't want to do that until you get another one. You won't find one out on the rounds as easy as that.
4: I'm not going to get any more beds off of the round. That's where that one come from. That's disgusting, using other people's beds. You don't know who's been in them. No, I'm going to buy a new bed from a shop.
8: Cost you a lot of money.
4: I don't care. I've never had a new bed. All of my life I've slept in other people's cast-offs. A man spends a third of his life in bed. Or in your case, two-thirds. Now, he's entitled to a decent one. I'm going to get a new bed, new linen, blankets, the lot. If I ever bring another bird home, it's going to be all right. I'll get something sexy. I saw a round one in a shop the other week.
8: A round bed?
4: Yeah.
8: Yeah. Yeah, but how do you know where your feet are supposed to go?
4: I don't know. They can go anywhere. You can point them in any direction what you fancy.
8: What about the sheets?
4: You have round sheets.
8: Who makes round sheets?
4: Some people who make square ones. Look, it's no harder to make round ones than it is to make square ones.
8: I bet it is.
4: It isn't.
8: You bet it costs more.
4: I don't care what they cost. I shall get round black ones.
8: Oh, now that's a good idea. You won't have to wash them.
4: Well, that'll appeal to you.
8: Yeah, I'll have some of them. Square black ones.
4: If you have black sheets, we'll never find you. I might get a bed made specially. I don't have to have a round one.
8: I never had a bed of my own till I was married.
4: No, I know, Dad.
8: There used to be eight of us in one bed.
4: Yes, I know, Dad.
8: Four brothers, two sisters, me mum and dad. They're all dead now.
4: That's well. But didn't have gas masks in those days, did they?
8: Eight of us. Four up one end, four down the other. Roll the sheets back and we looked like a tin of sardines. Hard days they were. Do you know what we used to have for breakfast?
4: Bread and margarine.
8: That's right. Bread and margarine. That's all. Everybody round here was little in them days. If you got to 5'4", that was your lot. If you saw anybody taller, they was rich.
4: You're taller than that.
8: Not then I wasn't. I didn't get this tall until I was 40.
4: Oh.
8: People nowadays don't know what it's all about. Kids of today. They spend more money on crisps than my mum had to keep us for a fortnight. It's about time they brought conscription back. Knock a bit of discipline into them.
4: I don't follow this at all. I mean, what's got to do with buying crisps?
8: Everything. Life's too easy these days, too soft. Anything they want, they get.
4: I wanted Marissa Wiggly last night. I didn't get very far, did I?
8: Listen, mate, if they fancy you, you don't need a posh bed. Anywhere will do. I never brought girls home here for that sort of thing.
4: I'm not surprised with eight of you in one bed.
8: I wasn't allowed to. We weren't supposed to do it in them days. Rigid self-control, that was the thing. Respect for what was right and wrong. Honour and consideration for the girl, unless she was lucky. Never in the house.
4: Where did you go then?
8: In the yard.
4: Oh, how romantic. I'm a junkyard by moonlight. A setting worthy of Antony and Cleopatra. They had the Nile. You had the Grand Union Canal. They had a barge. You had a junk cart with the oars taken out. They had their pyramids. You had your 10-foot pile of old ball cocks and gas stoves. The incredible face of the Sphinx watching over you. Or the next door's tomcat with its ear torn off. What's to choose?
8: We used to manage.
4: I'm sure you did. Pray, tell me, where was the royal bedchamber located?
8: Over in the corner by the stable. I used to lean 12 old trolley bus tires up against the wall and we crawled inside them.
4: Oh, the exotic splendour of it all. Oh, a veritable tunnel of love.
8: It was very comfortable. Bit dodgy, though. I remember one night, things got a bit hectic and we rolled right out of the yard, out into the middle of the road. I could try it sometime. You could do worse.
4: No, thank you. I prefer the more prosaic approach. Tomorrow afternoon I shall stop off at the Bayswater Bedorama, and I shall purchase the most comfortable pit in the shop.
8: I'll meet you there.
4: Oh, God, if I said I was going to buy a pair of shoes, you'd better come along too, wouldn't you?
8: Well, I just want to make sure you're not tucked up. Bed should last you 20 years.
4: If you embarrass me, you'll be confined to one for 20 years. All right. Watch it.

0: Ah, you've turned up. What a shame.
1: Posh shop, ain't it?
0: It is. So don't give me cause to place my gumboot up the vent of your overcoat. Now, wipe your nose and take your ears out of your hat. Right, here we go. Good afternoon.
2: The betting shop is next door.
0: I'm well aware of that. And had I wished to place a bet, that is where I would have gone. As it is, I have come about a bed.
2: Well, we don't buy beds, we sell them. Now, if you wouldn't mind, we're very busy.
1: Where? We're the only people in the shop.
0: It is all right, Father. The gentleman is obviously under a misapprehension. A word of advice. Judge ye not a man by the apparel he weareth, nor by the company he keepeth. Mush. I think you'll find I has the necessary conkers to facilitate the purchase of anything what you has in this place.
2: I am very sorry, sir, but we are very expensive.
0: How much is this one?
2: 350 guineas.
0: Yes, I see.
1: Shall we nip into the betting shop?
0: Shut up.
1: Would you take his old one in part exchange?
0: Please, stop.
2: Why not?
1: You haven't burned it yet.
0: You sit down there at that nice man's desk and read the catalogue and be quiet. And keep your hands out of his drawers. I shall be wandering about the shop with him if you need me.
1: You be careful. He's ginger.
0: Rubbish.
1: He's got a hanky up his sleeve. That's a sure sign.
0: You've got one round your neck. That doesn't make you a cowboy, does it? Yeah. Could we continue?
2: Certainly, sir. Now, perhaps you could give me some idea of what you're looking for.
0: How do you mean?
2: Well, what kind of room is it going into?
0: A bedroom.
2: Yes, but the decor, I mean, is the room aggressively masculine?
0: Yes, it is.
2: Is it?
0: Yes, and so am I.
2: Oh, that narrows it down, doesn't it? We don't want any flippery, do we?
0: No, we don't.
2: No, and or chintzy like this.
0: No, I don't want anything like that.
2: No.
0: I'll tell you what I would like. That round one.
2: Oh.
0: I had a quick shufty at it the other day.
2: Ah, yes, the pompadour. Très, très chicness, pa.
0: Oh, indubitable mort. combien?
2: 400 libres.
0: How much is that in real money?
2: £400.
0: Oh, je regrette le lit a trop cher, a poor mon goût.
2: Oh, monsieur parle français.
0: Oh, si. Yes, I mean, well, you have to in my trade. See, one gets a lot of frog antique dealers poking around the yard, trying to have the stuff away, thinking I don't know what I've got.
2: Ah, you're an antique dealer.
0: Well, yes, sort of, in a way. Mixed, you know, bit of this, bit of that.
2: Oh, then your home must be exquisitely furnished.
0: Well, there's a lot of old stuff in there, yes.
1: There's that round bed you was talking about.
0: Yes, I know. We've been looking at it.
1: Yeah, it's no good. Goes right down to the floor.
2: Well, most modern beds do, sir.
1: Well, where do you put the Edgar Allan then?
2: The Edgar Allan. Oh, we naturally assume that most people have separate arrangements for that sort of thing.
1: Well, we haven't. Not inside the house, anyway.
0: Excuse me, one moment, please.
2: Certainly.
0: Look, you are embarrassing me. I am trying to buy myself a bed. And all you do is talk about putting poles underneath his pompadour. Now shut up and behave yourself. Shall we proceed?
2: Yes.
0: What's that one over there?
2: Ah, yes, that one. Now, that really is a lot of fun.
0: Oh, that's what I'm looking for.
2: This is a waterbed.
0: A waterbed?
2: Mm. It's incredibly comfortable. Now, particularly good for people with bad backs. Look, try patting it, sir.
0: May I?
2: Yes.
0: That's clever, isn't it?
1: Yeah, that's no good. It all gets seasick.
2: Hey, look, why don't you lie down and try it properly, sir?
0: Oh, yes, please. Hold my gumboots. Will you?
2: Yes, certainly, sir. Yes.
0: Oh, yeah. Oh, this is marvellous. Oh, it's so comfortable.
2: It's like a large balloon full of water. It moulds itself to the exact contour of the body.
0: Oh, it's like a jelly. Wibble-wobble.
2: Jelly on a plate. It can also be plugged into the electric circuit in order to heat the water in the bed.
1: Oh, that's good. You can cook your breakfast without getting out of bed. Here, and put a tap into it. You could make a tea as well.
2: No, I'm afraid not.
1: At least you won't have any trouble with bedbugs. It'll drown them.
0: I'm very impressed with it. There's just one thing. Come here.
2: Yes?
0: What's it like for... can you? Does it interfere with...
2: You? Well, it's very relaxing. Eases bodily tension, medically therapeutic.
0: Yes, yes, but until you get used to it, I mean, is it difficult to...
1: What's it like for crumpet?
0: Oh.
1: Yeah. Do you have to keep one foot on the floor?
2: Oh, I see. Well, you will find that any activity one would engage in on a normal bed can be engaged on this one.
1: You don't want to be engaged, mate.
2: You will find the gentle undulations of the water beneath the body when in congress does have a direct stimulating effect when allied with the rhythmic vibration.
0: Oh, let me! What a sheet and a blanket as well.
2: Ah, that would work out at... where's my pocket calculator? Oh, it's in my pocket. Let me see. £200, exactement.
0: Oh, très bon. Is my card.
2: Thank you. Oil Drum Lane.
0: Shepherd's Bush. Upper.
2: Upper what?
0: Upper Shepherd's Bush. Here. It won't affect my water rates, will it?
2: No, sir.
0: When can you deliver?
2: Thursday morning, COD. God. Now, good afternoon, sir. Thank you very much. I'm sure you won't be disappointed.
0: I hope not. Good afternoon. Come, Father. If we hurry, we can have dinner at the club. Give him back his calculator.
1: Yeah.
0: Right. Take the hose out. Put the plug in.
1: Yes.
0: All set. Listen, now I've told Marissa about it.
1: Have you?
0: She's never been on one before.
1: I bet.
0: She's very excited about it. She's coming around tonight to try it out.
1: Really?
0: Yes. I think we've put enough water in, don't you?
1: Enough? There's about a ton of water in there. It's the floor I'm worried about. When you start that Congress lark, it's liable to go right through it.
0: But I've tested the floor. The joist is quite adequate. Oh, no.
1: What?
0: Oh, look, the heating element's come adrift. The water's freezing cold. God, I've got to go to work.
1: Ah, don't worry, I'll sort that out for you. I'll soon mend that.
0: Will you make the bed as well?
1: Yeah, yeah. Go on. Won't be worth you going out at all if you don't hurry up.
0: Yeah, all right. Now, Marissa's coming round at 9 o'clock. So I want you in bed, the door locked and no cobbling. All right?
1: Yeah.
0: I shall see you tomorrow morning.
1: Right. This won't take long. There's an electric soldering iron in somewhere. Ah, there it is. Now plug that in. It won't take long to heat up. Oh, God. Always the same, just as you're going to start something. Hello? Steptoe & Son Limited. Albert Steptoe, Chairman, Managing Director, Company Secretary and Treasurer speaking. Jam jars? 8 each. Listen, missus, if you think I'm sending a man and a horse and cart round for 6 jam jars, you've got another think coming. Silly old cow. Now, where's that soldering iron? I could have sworn I left it on the bed. Oh, God. Oh, God. It's in the bed. It's gone right through.
3: Yeah.
1: How do you sew up a waterbed? I'll cut a lump out of me plastic mac and I'll go and stay with me sister.
0: Dad?
4: Dad?
0: Oh, God. He's done what he's told for once. He's gone to bed. I shall give him a toffee in the morning. Right. Do you fancy a drink before we hit the water?
4: Oh. No, thanks. Here, I can't wait to see it.
0: You shall.
4: Oh, does it really sort of undulate?
0: Pardon? Oh, you mean go up and down?
4: Yeah.
0: Oh, yes, it's very conducive. Oh, I'm so sorry about last time, Marissa.
4: Oh, that's all right, Harold.
0: I shall make it up to you tonight, I promise you.
4: Oh, Harold.
0: Oh, Marissa.
4: Oh, I'll race you upstairs.
0: Oh.
4: cold. Don't. Your hands are cold. When do we get there?
3: Ta-da! There it is.
4: Oh, Harold, yes. Oh, that's beautiful.
0: That's nothing. You wait till you get on it.
4: Oh, come on then. A quick dive from the doorway.
3: Right, right, right.
4: One, two, three, go!

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The program was written and adapted for radio by Ray Galton and Alan Simpson and produced by Bobby J.

0: We had a party last night. It's one of the places in a worse shape. You know how it is. You leave things overnight, takes twice as long to put them right. 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

0: Well, that's finished the test, sir. We just have to wait while the Navicomp processes the results. Unfortunately, I have had to allow for the fact that you cheated at your eye tests.
1: What do you mean, cheated?
0: There's no point in lying, sir. You crept in here last night, knowing you were going to have a medical, and you copied the eye charts onto your shoes.
1: I admit I might have taken a peek, but I'm a competitive man, Crichton. Always have been. That's what makes me what I am.
0: We're all perfectly well aware of what you are, sir. Oh, the results. Here we go.
1: Everything tickety-boo?
0: Would you like to take a seat for a moment, sir?
2: Problem?
0: You don't have any next of kin, do you, sir?
1: No, they all died of heart attacks. But not just heart attacks. Aneurysms, strokes, brain clots, you name it.
0: Are you of the school that, when faced with bad news, prefers to hear that news naked and unvarnished? Or are you of the ilk that prefers to live in happy and blissful ignorance of the nightmare you're facing?
1: Ignorance every time.
0: Congratulations, sir. You've come storming through your medical with flying colors. See you next time.
1: Everything's okay, then?
0: Absolutely peachy.
1: I want to know, Crichton, if there's something wrong.
0: And if there were something wrong, sir, I would tell you.
1: Even if I'd asked you not to?
0: Well, no. In that case, I would lie and tell you everything was absolutely peachy.
1: Crichton, I want to know. That's why I asked for a medical in the first place. Is there bad news?
0: Lie mode canceled. Yes, sir. I'm afraid there is.
1: I knew it. It's the headaches, isn't it? And the heart palpitations, and the blackouts, and the chest pains, and the voices. It's something to do with that, isn't it?
0: Sir, when you died, you were recreated as a hologram, and your exact personality was refined to an algorithm and duplicated electronically. If that algorithm contained a flaw, that flaw would be duplicated also.
1: Flaw?
0: It's not common, but it's possible for a hologram to die.
1: Crichton, kindly get to the point before I jam your nose between your cheeks and make it the filling of a buttock sandwich.
0: As a result of both genetics and environment, you are particularly prone to stress-related nervous disorders. And your activities over the past couple of years have pushed your brain to, well, frankly, beyond breaking point. Your T count, which is the hologrammatic equivalent of blood pressure, is higher than a hippie on the third day of an open-air festival. And if you wish to avoid a gigantic electronic aneurysm, it is imperative that you start on a program of relaxation.
1: I see, and you thought the best way for me to start this program of relaxation was to tell me my brains were about to explode. You've got the bedside manner of an abattoir giblet gutter.
0: Here's what I suggest. Try and avoid all stressful situations. Spend more time in your hard, light form and take a little exercise. And here. Use these Chinese worry balls whenever you feel anxious or tense.
3: Hey, maybe some good news. Come and check it out.
1: Crichton, I don't want the others to know about this. I want you to behave as if everything's absolutely normal.
0: As you wish, sir.
4: There she blows.
5: Logging onto the adding computer.
1: What's this?
4: We've come across that Simulan ship we totaled a couple of weeks back. We're going to try and board it for supplies.
0: Is that wise, sir? The scan says the superstructure's highly unstable and could go at any time.
1: What are some of the Simulans who've survived?
5: There's an old cat saying, if you're going to eat tuna, expect bones.
1: There's an old human saying, if you're going to talk garbage, expect pain.
5: Look, we'll take our chances, man, okay?
1: No, Kay. They're cybernetically deranged, mechanical killing machines. Not content with blasting their ship out of the sky, you now want to go back and steal what remains of their belongings? That's the metaphorical equivalent of flopping your wedding tackle into a lion's mouth and flicking his love spuds with a wet towel. Total insanity.
4: Look, ever since that refrigeration unit packed in, we've had to live off a few pathetic handfuls of moss and fungi scraped off passing asteroids. I can't stand it anymore.
0: Sir, are you really saying you'd rather have a psychopathic mechanical killer rip off your skull and play your frontal lobes like a xylophone than have another bowl of my nourishing space nettle soup?
5: Buddy, I'd hand him the sticks and hold up the sheet music.
1: Lister, they are simulants. Why on Io should they have food supplies?
6: Because the IDEN's computer says they do. Look. Stock to the gills.
0: It's true, sir. Rogue simulants always carry large stocks of food supplies in order to prolong the torment of their torture victims. In some cases, they've kept subjects alive for over 40 years in a state of perpetual agony.
1: If we wanted to live in a state of perpetual agony, we'd let Lister play his guitar. We don't. I say drive on.
4: Crichton, what's for dinner?
0: Tonight, sir, asteroidal lichen stew followed by dandelion sorbet.
4: We're going in.
1: Sir, can't you see your behavior is totally irrational? In which case we can remove him from duty as per Space Corps Directive 196156.
0: 196156. Any officer caught sniffing the saddle of the exercise bicycle in the women's gym will be discharged without trial? Sorry, sir, that doesn't quite get to the nub of the matter for me. Sir, we have enough thistles and weeds and cultured fungus for you to scrum yourself stupid until the day you die. This foolhardy trip beggars logic.
1: Lister, we'd be fools not to listen to him. When is he ever wrong? All right, he may have a head shaped like an inexplicably popular fishing float. But he does operate from a position of total logic and would be fools to ignore his sage counsel.
0: At least let me and Mr. Rimmer go in your place. We are, after all, merely electronic life forms and therefore expendable.
1: And what the smeg would you know, Bogbot from hell?
4: Something else I didn't want to say in front of the cat. The reserve fuel tank got punctured when we crashed into the ocean moon. If you don't resupply, we're out of power 2-3 days.
0: But what about the readouts?
4: I rigged the readouts. Didn't want to cause any alarm.
1: You rigged the readouts. You didn't want to cause any alarm. Can't breathe them. I'm hyperventilating.
0: Please, sir, don't panic.
1: It's not panic. It's a full-blown hysterical fit.
0: Grind those balls, sir. Grind them.
1: So let me get this straight. If we board that ship and get captured, we're finished. However, if we board that ship, don't get captured, but the superstructure disintegrates around us, we're finished. On the other hand, if we board that ship, don't get captured, and the superstructure doesn't disintegrate around us, but we can't find any fuel, we are in fact finished.
4: That's about the shape of it, yeah.
0: After you with the ball, sir.
4: Look, we're out of options. We've got less choice than a Welsh fish and chip shop. We've got to board that ship, even if it is on the brink of disintegration. Let's just pray the crew are rotting in silicon hell along with all the photocopiers.
1: Look, you three go. I'm not leaving Starbuck.
4: Fine, that's fair enough. Unless, of course, something weird and hideously ironic happens. Like, while we're away, you get boarded by a rampaging torture party of crazed simulants in the rabid grip of bloodlust fever.
1: I'll go and pack.
4: Bring your extra brown rubber safety pants. And your hard, like, remote belt. We need all the hands we can muster.
5: Life sign. One of the suckers bumps into me, he'll be lunching on later. Last time we met, I was wearing the same outfit, and no one's gonna survive to tell that story.
2: Listen, guys, suppose now's as good a time as any to tell you.
5: Tell us what?
2: We can't actually use the bazookoids. They're for psychological reasons only. Look, the scan said that the superstructure is so unstable, even a loud noise can start a ship quake. That's why I skipped Chili's for breakfast. Why are you all looking at me like that?
5: Like what?
2: Like I'm a nostril hair in a Spanish omelette.
1: Why didn't you tell us?
2: Didn't want to cause any panic.
1: You didn't want to cause any... Let me get this clear in my head. If we meet one of these totally deranged killing machines, we have to engage them in combat silently? What do? Whisper charge, tippy-toe up to them all screaming, shh, from chloroform with Lister's armpits? Trust us.